0: been able to take big strides in 2026.
1: And devotion to accuracy. I inflated the number of strikeouts in my head. It was merely 12 strikeouts against the Cardinals the Memorial Day weekend. Two-strike pitch. Foul back to the netting by Beavers, who's 0-for-1, having flied out to right back in the first.
0: Yeah, he's just had, you know, such dominance. Talk about that first half. Wow, I mean, just mowing people down. And they had to start thinking about how many innings we're going to put on his arm this year.
1: And every inning here is a career high for him. Comes with increased danger, of course. 1-2, golfed foul behind home plate. One ball and two strikes. You're in a day and age where every pitcher is incentivized to throw as hard as they can. And in the back of someone's mind, whether it's in the front office, whether it's in the dugout, you know, there may be a worry, spoken or unspoken, about having your franchise player stay healthy. Another 1-2 pitch. Contreras thought it got the corner. The catcher did not get the call, and so he just lofts it back to the mound. It's two balls, two strikes.
0: He's like, use that challenge. You know, that Alan Porter's back there, home plate up. He's like, hey, challenge it.
1: And Contreras has been right 55% of the time on his challenges. Tying run at first, the 2-2, way up and away. Four-seamer goes 101. That might have beheaded a right-handed batter. 42 pitches in for Mizorowski. And taking a look at the bullpen, just saw somebody on the phone, and now we see some action starting out in that left field bullpen for Milwaukee. And Mizorowski, as he comes back to the mound here, wiped his hand down the front of his gray pants on the right side, perhaps the humidity affecting his pitching tonight. 3-2 pitch is a swing and a miss, strike three. The tag quickly applied by Contreras on the backside of Beavers. And the inning is over. So Mizorowski gets into a little bit of a quandary and then works out of it with his fourth strikeout. Three innings complete in Baltimore. The Brewers won. The Orioles nothing. 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
3: Jim Baskwell in our baseball tonight studios. The White Sox looking to keep pace with the Guardians, who are 1-0 winners this afternoon. Chicago up on Detroit 6-0. They play the sixth inning. Chase Mydroth has his 15th home run as Chicago looks to get back within a game of the Guards' top spot in the division. We want to remind you, Mets Rangers Wednesday night right here on ESPN Radio. Our coverage comes your way at 7:30 Eastern. Texas, a 500 team at 78 down. Still, one game up on Houston for the top spot in the American League West. Jacob Mizorowski has 4 Ks through 3 scoreless. 1-0 Brewers on to the fourth at Camden Yards with Doug Glanville and Mike Cousins.
1: Jim, thank you so much. Okay, Doug, it's time to play fill in the blank for 2026 Major League Baseball. The American League West is baseball's blank division.
0: Ooh. Let's see. What do we call that division? Wow.
1: I really set you up here.
0: Yeah, I mean, we've tried to come up with names. It's competitive in some way.
1: I knew you would find an optimistic way to frame the American League West. It's well done. William Contreras, the batter for the Brewers here, saving Doug from having to answer any more questions. Contreras fouls back the first pitch from Brandon Young, who has struck out 3 so far against Milwaukee. Brewers lone run, an RBI single by Cooper Pratt in the second inning. 1-0 was the final score yesterday as the Brewers picked up the win over the Orioles. The 0-1 pitch. This one's hit a mile high out toward left field. Beavers giving chase toward the corner. He's at the wall, and that ball's two rows deep into the seats. William Contreras, his 18th home run of the season. It's a fourth inning leadoff solo blast here in the heart of Baltimore. It goes 4-0-3 down the left field line, and it's 2-0 Milwaukee.
0: Well, Contreras, I mean, such a underrated in many respects two-way catcher. The power game, managing the staff, throwing out runners, good sense of the plate, goes line to line, uses the whole field. And this one was an absolute bomb. He hits this, and it's straight up. I mean, it was launched, and he watched it just to kind of see if it had the distance, and eventually Beavers just ran out of room and shut it down.
1: Base is clear now for Jake Bowers. Ball one low to the lefty first baseman. So that's now seven straight starts where Brandon Young has allowed at least one home run. In those seven starts, a total of 10 homers. And Bowers can hit him too. Fouls this away, third base side into the seats. As the count goes even, one ball and one strike.
0: And we talked about the home runs for this team of the Brewers and scoring runs via the home run. And, you know, Pat Murphy said, look, I'll take it, but we can't sell our soul to try to force ourselves to hit home runs.
1: 1-1 to Bowers, a liner straight back to the screen, 1-2.
0: And they win, they carve the ball, they hit behind runners, they go line to line, and yeah, they run into a home run sometimes. I think the question starts to be what happens, you know, what does the postseason look like? Postseason have been so dominated by the home run as the headliner in how to win ball games in the post.
1: 1-2 pitch. Low from the righty Young, two balls, two strikes. And there's really interesting data on that as well in terms of what the postseason looks like and how you win in the postseason too. Because everybody talks about the importance of it, but the underlying information shows that it is true. 2-2 to Bowers. He lets it go below the knees, 3-2. So over the last 10 years, the percentage of runs scored via the home run in the postseason has gone up relative to the regular season. Regular season average is about 40 to 41% of runs scored via the home run. The playoff average, it may not sound significant, but it is 45 to 49%. So anywhere from 4 to 8% more runs via the homer. 3-2, it's hit foul straight at the plate. It did carry him out to the mound, but Bowers will see at least one more pitch with a full count.
0: Yeah, that's real. And the thing is, you can't just say, oh, I'm going to hit home runs now, right? Like, this is...
1: He's coming up next.
0: And I think the question I was getting at with Pat Murphy is a guy like Andrew Vaughn is a good example, like hitting for high average this year, spraying the ball all around. But we know he's been a power hitter in his career. So you're like, okay, is he choosing that to get the average and then the trade-off?
1: The pitch to Ortiz, right on right, a called strike one.
0: Is that a philosophy to say, like, well, we need you to hit for average, right? And, you know, because it's very hard to do both. Like a guy like Gabby Moreno with the Diamondback, you know, they call it the Gabby lane. He hits everything sort of right field. That's his approach. But he's giving up on pulling certain pitches to left field for power.
1: One strike pitch outside low. One ball, one strike. Do they do any type of Beatles promotion with that? Yeah, or it really should be a tie.
0: Yeah, he has a shirt. He has a shirt made. But, you know, the numbers always show you, like, pulling the ball in the air, that's where your power is. That's the power game. But what are you giving up to do that?
1: Perhaps more sensible, longer innings, too. Bowers on the run, a swing and a miss by Ortiz. The throw's there in plenty of time, and Bowers is out. Carlos Narvaez throws out his second runner of the night. He's 2-for-2 behind the plate. Bowers was going for his 12th steal of the year. Instead, it's the first out here in the Brewers' fourth.
0: And these have not been particularly close. He's thrown two balls on the first base side of second base, a little bit elevated, but he's had time where, you know, middle infielder, where Jackson can actually make the catch and make the tag. So
1: 1-2 to Ortiz, wave and a miss over top of the slider. It's been a very effective pitch tonight, right on right for Young.
0: Yeah, that slider's working, and you know, he's gotten it down. He's kept it, really more importantly, consistently on the outer third to righties.
1: Struck out the side in the first, one in the second, one in the third, and now one here in the fourth for a total of six on the night. And the batter is Christian Yelich. Bases empty for the Brewers. A 2-0 lead, top four. Yelich with a ground out to first base. His first time up, takes inside ball one. And Doug, what do you make of Christian Yelich and the place he is not only on this team but in his career, a one-time MVP,
0: yeah,
1: who for the first time in his 14 major year, 14 major

0: league seasons, could finish as a below average hitter relative to the rest of the league. Takes outside 2-0.
1: You know, he's battled injuries, back problems, all kinds of things, and started off well this year in April, but particularly lefties has just had not any pop, any, you see a lot of rollovers to first base, which is what he did in the first at bat in the second inning.
0: 11 homers this year for Yelich. He's late on the next swing, fouls it away, 2-1 with two down.
1: And it may present interesting and challenging questions for them in the postseason. Like, will he just be automatically thrown in the lineup? Will he only play against righties? Will, you know, how are they going to handle? He's got amazing experience. We know he's been an MVP.
0: Count is 2-1. The kick, the pitch. He swings, misses, loses the bat. It goes helicoptering, thankfully, to the netting on the first base dugout side. And over to Spencer Allen, the first base coach, who picks it up and just brings it back. No harm, no foul there for Yelich.
1: And Yelich looked really stunned. I don't know if he doesn't do that often, but, I mean, that had some distance. That was halfway up the net. It's like, wow.
0: He almost took out Joey Votto, who's on the Peacock broadcast tonight.
1: You get insurance to be in there, you know, a little extra.
0: 2-2, grounded foul behind home. Well, he is Canadian, so the healthcare is free at least, so he's all right. Two balls, two strikes to Christian Yelich. Two out here in the top of the fourth. 2-0 Milwaukee as they've doubled their lead here in the frame on a solo home run from William Contreras, who's now extended his hitting streak to 9 games. And a win tonight for Milwaukee would be their 98th of the year, a new single-season franchise record. 2-2 pitch, fouled straight back on a line by Yelich. Back to your point, though, Doug, about what do they do with Yelich in the postseason if he doesn't produce the way that they'd like. It'd be a very fascinating conversation. Of course, we'll never know the true inside of it, maybe from Pat Murphy, who is a loyal guy, but also understands you've got to win in the postseason. And it's a team that has a strong desire to make it back to the World Series. 1982, when they went 7 games. The pitch fouled away again on a line up to the second deck, third base side.
1: Yeah, it's a tough call, you know, and you only have so many roster spots, so making that decision is going to be painstakingly taken, and regardless, whether it's Yelich or whoever, you have to possibly keep off that roster.
0: But nevertheless, an amazingly prosperous era of Brewers baseball. 2-2 pitch is a slider at the knees. Strike three called. Strikeout number 7 for Brandon Young. It's rare for an opposing pitcher to outshine Jacob Mizorowski, but so far Brandon Young is trying his best. 2-0 Brewers over the O's. Bottom four is next. This is Sunday Night Baseball on ESPN Radio and the ESPN app.
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13: 2-0 Brewers over the Orioles, bottom of the fourth inning tonight here at Camden Yards in Baltimore. Mike Cousins and Doug Glanville along with you. 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
1: Yeah.
13: So as expected, a short start tonight for Jacob Mizorowski, his penultimate start of the regular season. Done after three innings, scoreless, one hit, struck out four and didn't walk anybody. So he says, all right, Antonio Senzatella, the ball is yours, and the first batter is Pete Alonso. Good luck. So Senzatella, the 10-year veteran, a 31-year-old out of Venezuela, right-handed pitcher, starts off Alonso with a cutter downstairs. One ball and no strikes.
1: And throws a lot of cutters, a third of his pitches, but four-seamer, sinker, curveball, changeup.
13: Senzatella came over at the deadline from Colorado in exchange for a couple of prospects. His next pitch downstairs as well to Alonso, the big-time slugger who's gone deep 38 times this year and leads the American League in runs batted in. So 2-0, the one swing of the bat, and that ball could be leaping over the green fence here at Camden Yards. Kicking the 2-0 outside low. Got right by William Contreras, 3-0. So he's in the last year, Senzatella is, of a 5-year, $50 million contract extension, and it really didn't work out well for either side. He battled injuries, he underperformed, got taken out of the Colorado rotation last year, and has pitched out of the bullpen this year. His 3-0 pitch is over the heart of the plate for a strike, 3-1. It's the first time in a decade in the majors that he's pitched exclusively as a reliever.
1: Well, he's still got good velocity. His average four-seamer is over 97 miles per hour. A lot of cut to it as well.
13: So they've got a lot of guys in this bullpen who can light it up. 3-1 pitch is a grounder directly to the shortstop, Cooper Pratt. And his throw beats Alonso by plenty up the first baseline. One away. So just one base hit for 3 1/3 for Baltimore.
1: Well, the Brewers are thrilled to see Alonso hit, pounding the ball into the ground. You know, if he gets it in that air, it's trouble. But he's been able to, you know, they've been able to miss the barrel enough that he's hitting the ball straight into the ground. Mizorowski got in on him.
13: Gunnar Henderson, the batter, who's worked a lot with Pete Alonso this year in what has been a down season for the Orioles shortstop. First pitch here is a ball, 1-0. That's one of the things that Craig Albernaz, the first-year manager of the Orioles, has lauded Alonso for the most, and there are a lot of things that you can praise him for, but has been his work with his younger teammates. 1-0 pitch, pounded into the ground to Terang at second base. His first time fielding a ball tonight, and he takes care of Henderson with a throw over to Jake Bowers. Two up and two down for Senzatella out of the bullpen.
1: Well, Henderson has struggled a lot this year, but the big outlier, and you wonder if this is, you know, going to stick, but he struggled with the fastball, really the four-seamer, which he really is teed off on at different times in his career, but 168 batting average on the four-seamer, that is pretty stunning.
13: It's strange considering that last year it was above 300 and has been closer to 275 throughout the course of the last few years. Yep. First pitch to Kobe Mayo is in for a strike, 0-1.
1: And when you lose that feel for hitting the fastball, a lot of things are going to go wrong because they're going to cut it. They're going to sink it. It's not straight. It's moving all over the place.
13: Two out for Baltimore here in the fourth. Big swing and a miss by Mayo at a four-seamer at 97. And he comes up empty.
1: Yeah, Senzatella has a very tough ball to pick up because he has that short arm. Almost throws like a catcher. Comes out of his ear and it goes like straight. So he's throwing darts. And that's what's allowed him to get, like, late movement. It's fooled a lot of hitters. But, you know, sometimes, at least today, his command has been pretty good.
13: Senzatella set, lifts the left leg, and the pitch downstairs. One ball, two strikes on Kobe Mayo, who's reached in 22 straight games. It's the longest Orioles on-base streak in more than 2 years. And Mayo on Tuesday night, Citi Field against the Mets. hit what ended up being a game-winning two-out, two-strike inside the park home run. Here a weak dribbler to third. Ortiz plays it on the bare hand, but as it hits his palm, Mayo's cleat hits first base. He is safe at first with a two-out infield single and extends his on-base streak to 23 straight games.
1: Well, it's a hit. Doesn't matter how hard he hit. He rolled over on a pitch away and bounced slowly to third base, but absolutely no play.
13: So it's going to be just three batters tonight for Antonio Senzatella out of the bullpen. We've got ourselves a call to the bullpen to bring in the lefty Jojo Romero with the left-handed hitting Samuel Basayo due up next. Our call to the bullpen brought to you by Liberty Mutual Insurance. 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With two out here in the bottom of the fourth, it's the Brewers 2, the Orioles nothing. 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
19: 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They're back in the pen here in the fourth inning. Let's go back to Doug Glanville, Mike Cousins.
13: Jim, the new pitcher is the lefty Jojo Romero. Two of the next three batters scheduled to the plate. Hit from the left-hand side. First of whom is Samuel Basayo, the catcher, and tonight the DH. So Romero, probably number two on the depth chart among left-handers out of the bullpen for the Brewers, behind Aaron Ashby. Traded to Milwaukee at the deadline from St. Louis. And his first pitch of the night is a tapper straight down. It's a foul ball. 0-1 to Basayo, who in the process will help out his fellow catcher, William Contreras, picking up his helmet. Played a little bit of keep away. That's some friendly fun there between those two. Kobe Mayo is the runner at first, so the tying run is at the plate here. And Basayo has the power with one swing to tie this game up. He calls time, stepping out against Romero. Here's how good the Brewers have been this year. Best record in baseball. When they traded for Jojo Romero, he wasn't even healthy. They said, we can wait. We're good. We know what we're getting here. Breaking ball outside, 1-1. He'd had an appendectomy, and he didn't pitch from July 12th until September 1st. So they effectively waited an entire month to have the guy on the 40-man roster and said, you come back when you're ready. We'll be ready for you. 1-1. And just misses outside. Two balls, one strike.
1: Yeah, that's what the Braves did when Ronald Acuna Jr. went down. Then they won the World Series. They got all those outfield. One of them was Eddie Rosario. And he was on the shelf. You know, they waited for him to get healthy, and he got all those big hits. I think he was MVP of one of the series.
13: Basayo with a foul ball at the plate. And the count is 2-2. 2-0 Brewers, bottom four.
1: So, you know, if you feel like guy's going to get healthy, you know, you, especially with the role he's bringing. I mean, he's got that slingshot, you know, left arm going. He sinks it. He has a sweeper. It's going to be really tough.
13: Eddie Rosario, 2021 NLCS MVP. Two balls, two strikes, two out. Mayo the runner at first. The pitch from Romero. Breaking ball, foul back off the hands. Good job by Basayo, waiting back on the sweeper and stays alive. So they gave Romero the 3 weeks to wait, and then since then, the start of September, he's basically pitched every other day since then. We're going to put you to work. 2-2. And it's lifted foul behind home. He went back to the sweeper, and Basayo fouls it away again.
1: Well, this time of year, you know, this is it. There's nothing about tomorrow. You got to be available, and they'll try to do their best to give you some breathing room, but every pitch is going to matter.
13: Another 2-2, and it's a fly ball center field. Mitchell from center, full speed ahead on the sprint. He's called off by the right fielder, Frelick, who makes the catch, striding toward the third base dugout, and the inning is over. A two-pitcher job in the fourth for the Brewers, but they hold the Orioles scoreless for a fourth straight frame. We'll go to the fifth in Baltimore, and it's Milwaukee 2, Baltimore nothing. This is Sunday Night Baseball on ESPN Radio and the ESPN app.
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13: Cooper Pratt leads off for the Brewers in the top of the fifth inning tonight here in Baltimore. A 2-0 lead for Milwaukee. One win away from a new franchise single season record. Starter Brandon Young back to work. The right-hander sends it right over the heart of the plate for a called strike one. Mike Cousins and Doug Glanville, glad to be along with you tonight. We'll have Major League Baseball coming up this week. Be the Mets and the Rangers on Wednesday night from Arlington. A one pitch is another called strike, nothing and two, as the Rangers try and hold off the Houston Astros and win the American League West. Race to the postseason will not incur any bitten fingernails for the Milwaukee Brewers, who have won the National League Central for the fourth straight year and clinched a spot in the postseason for the eighth time in nine seasons. They officially clinched the postseason in some form or fashion 9 days ago in the division just 4 days ago. Pratt checks his swing and a ball in the dirt. On an appeal to first, Jim Wolf says no swing. And so the count is 1-2 against Brandon Young. He gets a new baseball. Young, according to Baseball Reference, worth two wins above replacement. Most valuable pitcher on the team this year through his first 26 starts. And on pace for the lowest qualified ERA. Here's the pitch, swing and a miss. So he gets the strikeout, one down here in the Brewers' fifth. On pace for the lowest qualified ERA by an Orioles undrafted free agent since 1976. And this is where it gets interesting. When Jim Palmer had a 3.13 ERA. And also won his third American League Cy Young. And you're going, undrafted? Yeah, because they didn't start the draft until 1965. And Palmer signed in 63. Backdoor breaking ball called strike one here on Garrett Mitchell.
1: And you're talking 50 years ago. Pretty amazing.
13: Jim, an Orioles legend and still very much an active part of their Masson TV broadcast with Kevin Brown and Ben McDonald and a whole host of other friends on that crew. 0-2 on a foul ball by Garrett Mitchell to the third base side. The ERA for Young coming into this game, 3.65, a vast improvement over his ERA of better than 6 a year ago. Kicking the 0-2. Lancer between the wickets and the catcher Narvaez in the dirt. One ball and two strikes.
1: Well, it's interesting to see a lot of teams now with, you know, the catcher, the backup catcher may be the DH. You know, you see a little bit of those combinations where they have a third catcher and they rotate a lot of the offensive catchers to get in the lineup.
13: 1-0 pitch, a whiff by Mitchell. Around the 1-2, beg your pardon, not strike three. And the strikeouts just keep on coming for Brandon Young. This is a great offensive team, Doug. How has he kept them so far off balance tonight?
1: Well, he's done it with different pitches. That's the thing. He's throwing his splitter. He's got the slider. He's been able to go away with the fastball. So, really, it's been mixing it up really well. And the Brewers seem to be very off kilter on that.
13: He struck out four in a row going back to Ortiz last inning. So, Sal Frelick will look to avoid that fate. And he takes ball one below the kneecaps. Gave up a solo home run to William Contreras last inning in the fourth. Walked Bowers, who was then caught stealing. Strikeouts of Ortiz and Yelich ended the inning. 1-0 to Frelick. Fouled high down the left field line out of play. One ball, one strike. And here in the fifth, they struck out both Cooper Pratt and Garrett Mitchell. And yet, his team has put up just two base hits so far in support of him. 28-year-old from deep East Texas out of the University of Louisiana Lafayette. And a 1-1, another foul ball. Seats left side, 1-2.
1: Well, generally over the season, he has gotten run support. He's 22 out of the 26 starts. 22 games, therefore, have been three runs or more. So he's gotten the run support. Tonight, not so much.
13: The 9 strikeouts, a new career high. He struck out the side in the first and could do it again here in the fifth. He's only at 65 pitches. 2 out, nobody on, and a 1-2 to Frelick, who crouches and watches it go low. 2 balls, 2 strikes.
1: Well, Frelick's another guy that you talk about the role shift, right? He got hurt, came back, and not playing as much. Lara's gotten some time. You know, those are tough things that could tear your team apart if you're not careful.
13: 2-2 pitch, lifted foul out of play down the left field line.
1: Someone who was pivotal for the team last couple of years. He played in the postseason. And then he's, you know, finds himself a little bit fighting for playing time, as you mentioned with Ortiz. So you try to learn new roles. You try to find other ways to contribute. And it takes a manager to kind of keep that in the right direction so the team doesn't, you know, fall apart.
13: 2-2. Grounder directly at the shortstop. Henderson gobbles it up. His sidearm throw to Alonso in time by half a step. And that retires Frelick and the Brewers here in the fifth. 2 more strikeouts for Brandon Young. 9 on the night. We're halfway home. Milwaukee 2, Baltimore nothing. 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
13: Play Ball is baseball's global youth initiative to highlight the fun and accessible ways to play our great game. 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Bottom five, first pitch swinging, a hard line drive directly into right field at Sal Frelick. Jeremiah Jackson had the right idea for the Orioles, but hit it directly at the Gold Glover Frelick. One pitch and one out for Jojo Romero out of the Brewers' bullpen. He is Doug Glanville. I'm Mike Cousins. And Jackson is 0 for 2. So bottom third of the order here where they've got one of their two hits. That's in the 9 spot from Carlos Narvaez. This will be Colton Cowser, who's 0 for 1 with a strikeout. Jacob Mizorowski, the starter tonight. 3 innings, 4 strikeouts. Intentionally a shorter start. And the first pitch, left on left, is in there for a called strike one. Now, I joked before the start tonight, Jacob Mizorowski is a Kansas City Chiefs fan, so he needed a short start to catch Sunday Night Football. Pitch is low, 1-1. Although, if he is back in the clubhouse, he's not going to be happy with what he's seeing because the Colts are up 7-0 over Kansas City. 7-3 now, actually, as we say that.
1: Yeah, he's got to be happy with the direction his team is going.
13: The one he plays for or the one he roots for?
1: Both of them.
13: Romero, the kick, the pitch. Breaking ball, low and away. And the count is 1-2.
1: Yeah, Cowser has not hit lefties very well this season. We're talking a 132 batting average.
13: 1-2 pitch. And he rolls it over toward first base. It's Bowers to his right. He underhand flips and does not get the out at first base. Cowser was going full speed ahead the entire time. Romero was in a bit of a trot from the mound to first base, and it cost the Brewers an out. It's an infield single for Colton Cowser.
1: Yeah, he had two problems here. Bauer gets it all tangled up in his chest as he's lifting up to throw the toss, so that caused some time. And then Romero was slowing down, and Cowser just sped up. So it was he beat everybody to that base. And even if Bauer tried to take it, by himself, he would have not gotten Cowser.
13: His best bet would have been a dive, and even then, probably not in time. So Leody Taveras bats, one out, runner at first. The pitch from Romero is low. 1-0. And Doug, you were mentioning Cowser not hitting lefties well. Romero, for the course of his career, has pitched better to lefties than he has against righties, except for this year. Righties hitting about 5 points better than lefties. And it's a righty Taveras who takes, and it's a strike, 1-1. But this offense for Baltimore has been cold really this month of September. Their OPS in the month of September, 676, which ranks 24th out of 30 teams. 1-1, Taveras nubs it foul, third base side behind home. 1-2. And on top of that, they're not hitting with runners in scoring position either. Yesterday in the 1-0 defeat, they were 0-7 with runners in scoring position. And their last 7 games are hitting a paltry 145 when they've got runners at second or third.
1: Yeah, their offense has just had a lot of holes, a lot of inconsistency. They've worked a lot of walks this year. They've been disciplined in that way.
13: 1-2, bouncer to short, could be 2. Pratt goes to second, 1. Terang's turn to first is not in time. 6-4 fielder's choice. The speedy Taveras going home to first. So Cowser is retired at second base. Orioles, though, down 2-0 here in the fifth, still do have the tying run at the plate with Carlos Narvaez.
1: And the thing about a team that gets their walks, and they don't have, their on-base percentage is actually 19th in baseball. It's so weird to have a be fourth in baseball in walk rate and then be that low in terms of not good direction on on-base percentages. And they've just struggled to create manufacture runs.
13: Arvaez lets a fastball go high, 1-0.
1: And, you know, they're not stealing bases. They're not doing that. And so you're leaning into that home run. And if, when it's not there, you have these big vacuums of offensive production.
13: 1-0, ground ball, second base, Terang, underhand toss to Pratt, sprinting to the second base bag and right through with the ball in his glove for out number three. So another base hit for Baltimore, but they've yet to get a runner to second base. And at the end of five, the Brewers have the lead, 2-0 here in Baltimore. This is Sunday Night Baseball on ESPN Radio and the ESPN app.
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13: Five innings in the books tonight at Camden Yards in Baltimore. It's 2-0 Milwaukee over the Orioles. Mike Cousins, Doug Glanville with you. Brandon Young on the mound, who struck out a career-high 9, misses high to Jackson Churio for ball one. Top of the Brewers lineup here as they go third time through against Young. And his next pitch, a 1-0, is inside for a ball 2-0 to Churio, who's 0-2, top of the lineup. These top two spots, Churio and Terang, are a combined 0-4. Brewers have just three hits tonight, one of them a home run from William Contreras in the fourth. The next pitch is a breaking ball, and that's a strike, 2-1. And an RBI single from Cooper Pratt in the second, and that accounts for the scoring tonight for the Brewers, who don't need to hit home runs to win because of all the other things that they do well. 2-1. Downstairs, 3-1. You look at their hard hit rate in terms of where they rank in the National League at almost 41%. That's fourth. Their launch angle is 15th. That's last, which corresponds with them being last in home runs as well in all of the sport. And the 3-1 pitch is a strike, 3-2. But what they do average-wise overall and with runners in scoring position, both number one in the National League. Nobody out, nobody on. 3-2 pitch to Churio is fouled straight down at the plate.
1: Yeah, and where they probably don't get a ton of credit is, you know, they're second in baseball in ERA. I mean, they pitch. You know, they pitch the ball. They save runs. Their rankings in so many categories are top five in pitching, whether you take whip, strikeouts per nine, hits per nine, home runs, you know, walk. You know, they're just very good at getting the pitchers to execute in such a way that there's minimal damage, and their bullpen is really good.
13: And even their order of their rotation has changed throughout the course of the year. 3-2. There's a hook from Young, and it's just off the plate for ball four. So he walks Churio in a battle here to start the sixth inning. Churio will head down to first for the first time tonight.
1: Yeah, Churio wasn't picking up that slider very well, and he decided to go kind of curveball on him. But it's been a tough battle for Churio. He wins that one by just laying off a tough pitch.
13: So the third walk allowed by Young compared to 9 strikeouts. He's gotten plenty of swings and misses tonight. Bryce Tarango 0-for-2 with a pair of strikeouts. Righty to the lefty. Fastball down the plate. Tarango lets that first pitch go for strike one.
1: Yeah, Tarango, you know, he's just added so much pop to his game. I mean, 93 RBIs. I mean, that is, you know, second baseman, you know, was questioned with making the team years ago.
13: Pitches upstairs for a ball and challenged.
14: Challenging the ball call.
13: The Orioles this year, when they've been in the field, 53% success rate. That's 26th in baseball, but they do get this one.
14: Ball's overturned. Baltimore has 2 remaining.
13: By basically the seams of the baseball, did it clip the upper outside corner against Tarang to get it to 0-2.
1: Yeah, Porter's been really good behind the plate because that sums it up right there. I mean, it barely got the zone.
13: It's a great challenge by Carlos Narvaez in the 0-2 pitch. He's underneath it, fouls it back, rattling the iron cables holding up the netting. No balls, 2 strikes to Tarang.
1: And we talked to Pat Murphy years ago about Tarang and how they were questioning whether he was even making the team, you know, and they knew he could run, he could field, but he became a gold glover, platinum. I misspoke earlier about All-Star because he was in the World Baseball Classic Team USA. So he's a guy that just does everything well and gives you some offensive pop.
13: Long set for Young. The pitch is high, 1-2. You're right about the All-Star game. Look at him and J.J. Weatherholt in St. Louis, who were guys that people felt like were snubs for the All-Star game.
1: Yeah, I mean, well, you see the production here, and he's pretty much hit the same first half, second half. So when you have 93 RBIs, I mean, you are a force in your lineup.
13: The pitch is high and a fake to second base by Churio. He goes back 2-2. How strange will it be looking back at the end of the season, and maybe it makes sense, maybe it doesn't, that the team that could finish with the best record of the sport only had 2 All-Stars?
1: Yeah. I mean, it's sort of on brand in the character of how this team operates, but, you know, the question marks are always swirling on how does it play in the postseason.
13: Throw to first, Churio flops back in safely.
1: And you know, they've gotten better, right? They went to the NLCS. They went, you know, they got a little further. They got to the Cubs, lost to the Dodgers. So they, you know, they're creeping. And the question, can they take that next leap in what can be a crapshoot in the postseason?
13: 2-2 to Tarang, and he swings and bloops it. Shallow left field. Henderson, the shortstop, retreats onto the grass, makes the catch. Orange long sleeves under his black jersey for out number one. Bryce Tarang is 0-for-3 tonight. Still 2-0 Milwaukee here in the sixth in Baltimore. It was kind of eye-opening as well, talking to Pat Murphy. It's always eye-opening, but in one particular regard, when he was asked about how important is getting the number one overall seed to you, because that comes with home field advantage through every round of the postseason. And he said, well, you know what? It's important to us. We're not going to get it at the expense of injuring anybody. William Contreras with a first pitch swing and a foul out of play. And he recounted over recent years. He's only been here now his third season, but the teams who have eliminated them from the postseason, and it wasn't always the team they thought it was going to be.
1: Yeah. I mean, you don't know. And, you know, they swept the Dodgers during the regular season last year, and then they got swept. You know, it's just, who knows?
13: Churio runs the pitch low, the throw to second, in time! Carlos Narvaez, 3-for-3, caught stealing tonight, but this was the closest one yet, and Jackson Churio is waiting to vacate the bag to see if his dugout will challenge. And the home plate umpire, Alan Porter, look into that third base dugout, and it looks like we are getting a challenge from the Brewers.
14: Milwaukee is challenging the out call at second base.
1: Yeah, this was not a great slide by Churio. He got down there and then he chopped up his steps. Like he kind of like almost doubted whether he was going to get there and didn't get that slide. He ended up sliding really on his hands and side. He just lost a lot in the friction of the ground and the way he lost his steps. But it looks like that right foot, I don't know if it's enough to overturn it, but the outstretched leg, that right leg is what they're challenging off of did it get there before Jackson's tag? And I mean, possibly it looked like when Jackson came down, he missed his arm, which was on the ground. And that might have been the point where they called him out. And if they determine he missed it completely, his leg was there before the tag reached his leg. I mean, it's going to be tight. It's clear and convincing. Remember, you got to overturn this thing. It can't be borderline. It has to be very clear that this was not the right call.
13: We're in the top of the sixth. It's the Brewers with a 2-0 lead over the Orioles. One away here in the sixth inning. Churio started off the frame with a walk. They have not been successful stealing tonight. Carlos Narvaez behind the plate has thrown out Cooper Pratt. He's thrown out Jake Bowers, but Jackson Churio is the best among those in terms of stealing bases. He's 19 of 26 this year. I think he'll be safe on this one.
15: After review, the call on the field is overturned. The runner is safe. Milwaukee will retain their challenge.
1: Yeah, they showed another angle, one of the last angles, and that was a good one because you could feel strongly that when he went to tag, he missed his arm, and then by the time he got his leg, Churio was on the base. But really a contorted slide in the second. It wasn't very efficient, and he still got in there.
13: Count 0-2 to Contreras, who swings, ground ball, third base. Mayo applies the tag on Churio and gets the out. That's a rough one for the Brewers after winning the challenge, but they do lose the frame. Middle of the sixth, it's still 2-0 Brewers over the Orioles. This is Sunday Night Baseball on ESPN Radio and the ESPN app.
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13: An unusual ending to the top of the sixth for the Brewers brings us bottom six, 2-0 Milwaukee over Baltimore. Dylan Beavers trying to bunt his way aboard to start the inning and fouls it straight back 0-1. Mike Cousins, Doug Glanville with you. So the situation was Jackson Churio was at second base after a stolen base that was overturned, that he was originally out and then called safe at second. Here's the 0-1 to Beavers from the lefty Romero for a strike 0-2. And then a grounded to third by William Contreras with one out. Churio tries to go to third. He gets tagged out. The throw to first, double play. Inning over. And the pitch, check swing, foul ball, third base side. Still nothing in two against Beavers. But in the process, a little bit of baseball history for Jackson Churio, who with his 20th stolen base of the year and has already eclipsed 20 home runs, joins a nice little club. as far as 2020 seasons to start your career. 0-2 pitch is in there. Strike three called, and it's one away. Strike three called, and it's one away as Beavers goes down looking. So it's Julio Rodriguez of the Mariners and Bobby Witt Jr. of the Royals, the only players in the history of the sport with three straight 20-homer, 20-stolen-base seasons to start their career.

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1: From Camden Yards, Mike Cousins and Doug Glanville, our producer Rob Kelly, our engineer Ryan Oler. Glad to have you with us tonight. Final Sunday Night Baseball of the regular season. New pitcher is Chad Patrick, the right-hander, to face the always dangerous Pete Alonso. So right on right, Alonso's 0-2 tonight. First pitch here is over for a strike, nothing and one.
5: A Patrick cutter, four-seamer, sinker. You know, he's been a starter before, quite a few starts this year.
1: But has worked out of the bullpen basically since June, and gets Alonso to hit a slow ground ball to Terang at second, one step to his right, and an overhand throw to Bowers at first. They have neutralized Pete Alonso very successfully tonight. Two grounders to short, and they're a weak roller to second base.
5: Yeah, they've gotten a little bit off balance, and Mizorowski got into his kitchen there, jammed him with a fastball. And that one is breaking ball. He was a little bit out in front.
1: Patrick, the fourth pitcher of the evening for Milwaukee after Jacob Mizorowski went three innings as planned. It's Gunnar Henderson now. Pitches in there for a strike, 0-1. So Mizorowski, three innings, struck out four, followed by three batters for Antonio Senzatella. Then JoJo Romero, an inning and two-thirds. And Patrick hoping to finish the sixth. The 0-1. Foul ball behind home plate to the left. Quickly nothing and two on Henderson, who has struck out and grounded out 0-2. Base runners have been sparse tonight. Two runs on three hits for Milwaukee as they play for the sweep. No runs on three hits for the Orioles, looking for just a run. The pitch, high. One ball, two strikes. And Mizorowski today as well added to a total that is very impressive, but not surprising for the guy with the best ERA in baseball among starters, having allowed one or zero earned runs. So the 1-2 is fouled away in 17 of his 29 starts.
5: Yeah, and what's tough about it with him is that they slowed him down a lot, so those starts were not the deep starts we saw some pockets of as he built up towards the All-Star break. But he's just so hard to score against.
1: 1-2. And it's inside. It hits Henderson in the lower leg. He's on to first base. He tosses away two pieces of batting armor. Leaves his two-tone bat between the first base dugout and home. And it's only a 2-0 ball game. So here comes Kobe Mayo. 24 home runs this year. One swing could tie this game in the bottom of the sixth inning.
5: Yep, and that's... You know, he's been on a pretty good roll here, Mayo has, and destroys left-handed pitching. His splits are kind of bananas when you dive deeper into Mayo.

0: .718 slugging against lefties. So he hasn't done a whole lot with righties, but the stretch recently has shown signs of him breaking out.
1: And his role has changed this year, too. Started the year as the everyday third baseman. Going back to last month, has been DH or first base. And then Jordan Westberg had to have Tommy John surgery, and so Mayo moved back to third. Open stance on the right side, the righty Patrick from the first base side of the rubber. The pitch, way up and into the backstop, past Contreras. He takes the carom, but doesn't throw down to second base. And Gunnar Henderson is in the second base, and the Orioles, for the first time tonight here in the sixth, have a runner in scoring position.
0: Yeah, that's all it takes. You know, you just start to give away 90 feet. You eliminate some elements where now all of a sudden you're in scoring position. One hit, one run.
1: Wild pitch, charge to Patrick. The outfield plays slightly around to the right against Mayo. There's a hole on the right side of the infield as well. 1-0. Whoa, up and in. It's off Contreras' glove again. There goes Mayo to third base. And Kobe Mayo is glad to have all of his facial structure still intact. That was a dangerous pitch there from Patrick on a humid night here in Baltimore. And another wild pitch that came within about 6 inches of Kobe Mayo's nose.
0: Patrick needs to work that two-seamer into righties. That's what he was going for, and it just kept sailing on him. And those two-seamers are scary because the hitter's trying to get out of the way, and the ball's following you because it's going that direction. But Patrick's missing pretty badly right now, and you know, generally has pretty good command, so somewhat of an aberration, but the Brewers are definitely concerned about it.
1: Milwaukee 2, Baltimore nothing. Orioles a runner at third, two out, a 2-0 pitch to Kobe Mayo. Breaking ball off the plate, three balls and no strikes. Wonder if they green light him here, a team that has been struggling for offense. 3-0. He takes, and it's a strike on the outside corner. Mayo was dropping the bat. He challenges. All right, let's see. He's got to be confident in this one as he was walking down toward first base on the ABS challenge. Kobe Mayo has been successful 58% of the time this year. And add another one to his tally. It's outside ball four by 0.3 inch. That's how close this game gets. First and third, and two out for the Orioles, looking to get on the board last of the sixth.
0: Well, Mayo had to win that challenge because he had taken off all his gear. You know, he was like, all right, I was very confident there, but it wasn't that big of a miss. But slider down and away, and he gets the walk.
1: Lefty Samuel Basayo at the plate. The righty Patrick on the mound. First and third. The pitch is outside ball four, despite a framing job by William Contreras that snatched it back over the plate. Basayo 0-for-2 tonight and just 164 at the plate over the last month since coming off the injured list. 1-0. Up and away again, and Patrick does not have pristine control here this inning.
0: Well, and right now the Orioles, you know, want to get lulled into the idea like they need to score. They need to find ways because this is their season. You know, they have to win kind of outright, but certainly it starts here and this is the opportunity.
1: 2-0. Way low, ball three. There's nobody warming up in the bullpen for Milwaukee right now either. So this is on Patrick. 8 straight pitches out of the strike zone. 2 of them to the backstop.
0: They're not close. That's the concern. They're just not in the vicinity.
1: Basayo waits with a 3-0 on the way. That is over the heart of the plate. Sinker at 97. Challenged by Basayo. Wow, they're feeling confident now.
0: I mean, he's taking his gloves off still. I don't know.
1: Basayo, 44% success rate this year. But they're 2-for-2 in the inning. And the Orioles, who didn't have a runner in scoring position through 5, have loaded the bases here in the 6th inning. A Jekyll and Hyde ball club tonight.
0: Yeah, I mean, this is a disastrous inning so far with Patrick. But you know what? He can still get out of it. And they got to get that perspective. One pitch, a rollover, ground out, inning over. But hit by pitch, wild pitch, walk, walk. just self-inflicted right now for Chad Patrick.
1: The action in the bullpen is double-barreled right now. D.L. Hall has started to warm up, as has Colton Gordon, who was just called up on Friday. They picked him up from Houston in a trade. He's yet to pitch in the major leagues for Milwaukee. And this belongs to Chad Patrick right now here in the sixth. The Brewers, with a win, would set a new single-season franchise record. The Orioles have no records to set, but they're trying to keep themselves in the postseason picture, four games out of the third and final American League wildcard spot with a week to go in the regular season. Bases are full. Jeremiah Jackson, the batter, two out, 2-0 Brewers. First pitch, right on right, slow roller. First base, Bowers up with it. The toss to first, Patrick covers in time. And just like that, the Orioles' flame is extinguished and they leave the bases loaded in the sixth. We're on to the seventh in Baltimore. It's the Brewers 2, the Orioles nothing. This is Sunday Night Baseball on ESPN Radio and the ESPN app.
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5: Jim Baskwell in our Baseball Tonight studios. They've gone final in Chicago. White Sox 8-1 over the Tigers, so they keep pace with the Guardians, who were 1-0 winners today over the A's. Chicago one game back of Cleveland for the Central top spot with six games to play. Dodgers 3-1 over the Giants, sweep the season series from San Francisco. L.A. currently a game and a half back of Milwaukee for the best record in the National League. And again, we remind you, Mets, Rangers, ESPN Radio. 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Texas one up on Houston for the AL West lead. 2-0 Brewers on to the seventh at Camden Yards with Doug Glanville and Mike Cousins.
1: Well, it's an unusual situation here, Jim. 2-0 our score, and usually lights out intros on the scoreboard are reserved for a ninth inning situation, for a closer. We have one of those two things happening right now. It is the closer, Felix Bautista, who announced that yesterday Bautista returned from the injured list after not having pitched in the majors since July 20th of 2025, 14 months away from one of the most dominant relievers in the sport over about a two-year stretch. He's back. They don't know how well he'll pitch, but they're very glad that he's back.
0: Yeah, I mean, this is the time. They're saying, all right, well, if you can help us, if you're healthy, go ahead.
1: So his first pitch here comes to the left-handed hitting Jake Bowers in the seventh. And it's an over-the-top delivery for a ball upstairs, 1-0. So he had surgery in August of last year to repair a torn rotator cuff and torn labrum. And that was after missing 2024, coming back from Tommy John surgery. Here's the pitch. And Bowers strokes it to the gap right center field. Colton Cowser on the run. The center fielder watches it bounce off the wall. He barehands it and wings it back into shallow center to the cutoff man, Jeremiah Jackson, or rather Gunnar Henderson. But it's a leadoff double for Jake Bowers of the Brewers here in the seventh in the return for Felix Bautista.
0: Yeah, Bowers just continues to do what he does. The discipline at the plate, he got the couple of walks. Then he hits the extra base hit, puts himself in scoring position.
1: Jake Bowers, seventh in the majors in on-base plus slugging this year, has just had a phenomenal season. Joey Ortiz, the batter, 0-for-2 with a pair of strikeouts. Corner infielders play in. Alonso at first, Mayo at third. And the pitch on the way is a fastball high. A sinker at 96 from Bautista, 1-0. That was the first base hit for Milwaukee coming here in the seventh since the leadoff home run by William Contreras in the fourth. That made it a 2-0 game where our score is now. 1-0 pitch. Ortiz looks at a strike, 1-1.
0: Hey, it throws a slider there, but bread and butter, that splitter was, ooh, was that nasty. So see if he has that feel for the splitter, being able to complement the sinker.
1: A 31-year-old right-hander on the mound. His fourth season in the big leagues, back for the first time in over a year. 1-1. Ortiz waves and misses the slider. One ball and two strikes. From 2022 to 2023, Bautista had an ERA of 1.85, led the majors with a 40% strikeout rate in over 126 innings, and in 2023 was the American League Reliever of the Year. He's ahead 1-2 to Ortiz. The pitch fouled off the hands just under us behind home plate. Still one ball and two strikes. And last year was excellent as well when he was on the mound through 34 and two-thirds innings. Struck out 35% of the batters he faced, so down a little bit, but still converted 19 of 20 save tries. His team trails here 2-0 in the seventh. And the 1-2. Swing and a miss, strike three. A dastardly splitter there from Felix Bautista, and he fans Ortiz and gets a very warm round of applause here from the Orioles faithful.
0: Yeah, that splitter is rough, and it acts sort of like a straight change. It has that fade, but not as much spin, and Ortiz swings right over it.
1: Bowers at second, Christian Yelich the batter. Bowers darting toward third, and now back to the bag. Pitch to Yelich, he leans back and takes a ball inside, 1-0.
0: Good guy to run against, you know, especially as he's trying to concentrate on throwing strikes, being healthy, big leg kick. He's got the splitter that he can bounce.
1: A long look back at second at Bowers. 1-0 pitch to Yelich. Swing and a miss, another splitter. One ball, one strike. Start tonight for Brandon Young. He was sharp. Three hits over six innings, two earned runs, walked three, and struck out a career-high nine. He threw 84 pitches. One out, one on, the 1-1. Swing and a miss by Yelich, late on the sinker at 97. It's almost a 10-mile-an-hour difference between the splitter and the sinker.
0: Yeah, both have that downward action, but a lot more drop on that split, and the speed differential has really been devastating.
1: On the evening, Yelich 0 for 2, a strikeout and a ground out to first. The 1-2 is a splitter in the dirt. That's where he wants it. Two balls, two strikes. So the Orioles have said publicly they wanted to be careful about where they put Felix Bautista back into the game, situationally speaking. Didn't want it to be a high leverage spot, but I suppose it depends how you define high leverage. 2-2 pitch to Yelich. Swing and a miss, strike three. The splitter gets the strikeout again. After a leadoff double by Bowers, back-to-back strikeouts of Ortiz and Yelich, and there are two away in the Brewers' seventh.
0: Well, I guess, you know, you're down by two. You come in on a clean inning. There's not traffic other than the one you put on yourself. But this is important because anything in this time of year, given the stakes and the fact that they still have a shot at the postseason, is pretty high leverage.
1: They need a lot to go their way. Cooper Pratt steps in. First pitch swinging. Hard liner. Right center field gap. It's a base hit. Bowers is around third. The throw goes into second where it's cut off. And Bowers scores standing up. It's an RBI single for Cooper Pratt. His second RBI single of the night. And he makes the lead 3-0 Brewers over the Orioles in the top of the seventh inning.
0: Well, Pratt has done a nice job here of just being aggressive early in the count. Just jumping on that pitch. This is an elevated fastball. Took it to right field. He's hit righties really well in his young first season here and shows that heartbeat slows down. That was a big hit.
1: The inning continues for the left-handed hitting Garrett Mitchell. Pratt's on the run. Pitch is low, and there's no throw from Carlos Narvaez. He started to bring that ball, cocking it back behind his shoulder. It didn't look like he got a great grasp on it.
0: And he had no chance as well. He said, well, let me take a bite out of it like an apple at this point.
1: So Pratt gets his 16th stolen base of the year. The pitch is a check swing. That's a strike as it bounces in front of Narvaez, the catcher. One ball and one strike. And to revisit the RBI single from Cooper Pratt, we'll say this is not going to be a sellout tonight here at Camden Yards. There is a very healthy number of Brewers fans here. And while it might have sounded like there was booing going on the RBI single, I think it was more Coopers for Cooper Pratt. The pitch is low, 2-1. And the announced attendance tonight, 15,131 at a ballpark here in Baltimore that holds 42,455. So about a third full. The pitch, another check swing, a look to third. He went around. That's a strike. And the count is 2-2.
0: Yeah, I mean, the Orioles have been up and down, and obviously the big signing, getting Pete Alonso, and similar challenges on the pitching staff that they've had, but they have at least been in striking distance now to try to get in that postseason.
1: Pratt's at second. He's on the run. The pitch is low. A throw to third is not in time. It bounced into third base. The umpire, Alex McKay, never gave a signal, but Pratt beat the throw so healthfully that perhaps he felt it wasn't necessary.
0: He's like, you know what? You make the call. I think you know what. I think you know. So just let's move on.
1: But it's like a teenager coming home at 2 a.m. You're around. We'll talk about it tomorrow. You know it's going to be bad. Yeah. Two out. Runner at third. 3-2 pitch. Bautista to Mitchell. In the dirt, ball four. Well, he could not get Mitchell to chase like Ortiz and Yelich did for strikeouts earlier in the inning. So he'll contend with Sal Frelick, the number nine hitter for the Brewers. Although Bautista will not do the contending. It'll be somebody else out of the bullpen. Appropriate for Bautista to pitch tonight, too, on an NFL Sunday, given his size. 6'8", 245 pounds. So in his return, he takes his cap off, wipes the sweat off his forehead, and receives a standing ovation after 14 months out of the major leagues. Felix Bautista is back. The Brewers, though, have the lead. 3-0 here in the top of the seventh. Our call to the bullpen brought to you by Liberty Mutual Insurance. 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
5: Jim Baskin, our Baseball Tonight studios. The Padres have won 13 of 14 games. They sweep the Marlins today 7-3. Jake Cronenworth, 3 hits, 2 home runs, 5 knocked in. They're tied with the Cubs for the top NL wild card, one game up on Philadelphia. Meantime, the O's are back in the pen, down 3-0 in the 7th inning. Let's go back to Camden Yards with Doug Glanville and Mike Cousins.
1: And Jim, it's currently 4.5 back for the Orioles because the White Sox were victorious over the Tigers today, but if the Orioles win, it could just be 4 as it was at the start of the day. Grant Wolfram, the new pitcher, second year in the big leagues, both of them with the Orioles for the Southpaw, is 29 years old, originally drafted by the Rangers 8 years ago. He's trying to clean up runners at first and third here with two out. They want him to get the lefty, Sal Frelick. Corners are in. First pitch, left on left. Check swing, liner foul. Look out over the third base dugout. The netting catches that ball for strike one against Sal Frelick. After being drafted by Texas in the 18th round out of Davenport University in Michigan.

0: And 2 years ago became a free agent, signed with Baltimore, and made his debut last year. Roller to the right side. Pete Alonso waits for it to meet his glove. He crab steps over to first base, and that retires the side. Jake Bowers scores here in the top of the seventh. Everybody will stretch. It's the Brewers 3 and the Orioles nothing. This is Sunday Night Baseball on ESPN Radio and the ESPN app.
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7: An opportunity here where the Braves cash in.
8: Yes, with a high fly ball to right. Way on back. That goes to the wall, and he took him deep downtown. It's a three-run home run in a left-on-left matchup for Mike Yastrzemski. And the Braves take the lead in the top of the sixth inning. It's 4-1 Atlanta.
6: As heard on 680, the Fan, Mike Yastrzemski, three-run shot during a four-run six. Braves clinch their seventh NL East championship in 9 years by way of that 4-2 win over the Astros, sweeping that series. O's half of the seventh, down 3-0. Let's go back to Camden Yards with Doug Glanville and Mike Cousins.
0: The Braves making it feel like the 90s all over again with what they've done to the National League East. 3-0 our score, bottom seven, and here is a move that, into getting into the mind of Pat Murphy, is saying, fella, go get it out there. Kyle Harrison is coming in, a 4.25 ERA this season, but as of late, his confidence has to be significantly rattled. He came over from Boston in a trade in the offseason, looked like he was going to be their number two starter going deep into the postseason, and now has been relegated to a bullpen role. He faces the lefty Colton Cowser here. And the first pitch from Harrison is a check swing foul ball on the third base side for strike one. And Doug, the earned run totals for Kyle Harrison here in the month of September have been ugly. His last three outings, 4-4-4, let me give you four outings, 4-4-4 and 9 earned runs for Harrison. His 0-1 pitch down and away. 1-1. So what has gone wrong for the lefty?
9: Well, big thing, you know, the four-seamer, he's, you know, is bread and butter. He throws it over 56% of the time. And it was just, starting to get timed up. He was relying a lot on it in the zone.
0: His 1-1 pitch, check swing, ball below the knees, 2-1.
9: So he had a big home run, you know, the big title in terms of strikeouts. He had that going for him, and that was working for a while. But if that fastball is a little bit off, a little bit off in velocity or location, they started to tee off on it.
0: 2-1. Foul ball, left field side, out of play, 2-2.
9: So you see the numbers of where now more hits than innings. Even though he has, you know, 135 punch-outs, he's got the strikeout totals. But he's gotten in that zone. And then he tries to complement it. He has a slurve changeup, but there's not a lot of secondary to work off it. And they started just jumping on that number one.
0: So 2 weeks ago, he made a start in Cincinnati, 3 2/3. Here's the pitch. Up and in. Count goes full, 3-2. And against the Reds, 3 2/3, gave up 4 earned runs. And then, 6 days later, they worked him out of the bullpen. He didn't retire a batter and gave up 4 earned runs. Started again just 5 days ago in Pittsburgh and only lasted an inning and 2/3. He hits a swing and a foul tip straight back. So it stays 3-2 against Pittsburgh. Mind you, neither of the Reds nor the Pirates are playoff teams. 1 2/3, 4 earned runs. And in none of those starts did he have more strikeouts than he did walks. So the 3-2 is a liner into right center field. That's a base hit for Colton Cowser. His second hit of the night, only the 4th base hit by the Orioles tonight. He's got 2 of them. 3-0 Milwaukee lead. Could be in peril here with Harrison on the mound, given how he's pitched as of late.
9: Well, Cowser both off lefties. So, you know, this he's getting the opportunity to take some tough at bats against lefties. He's delivered. You know, think about Harrison too. The 4-seamer is a 500 slugging percentage. So there's a lot of damage to that. But his changeup is 650. So the slug is only minimized by his slurve.
0: First pitch to Leody Taveras upstairs, 1-0.
9: But he relies 56% of the time, almost 57, on the 4-seamer. So it just seems like he needs another pitch. He needs some movement off the fastball. He needs to get them off the fastball better.
0: Runner at first, the 1-0 pitch. Taveras slices it foul. Right field side out of play. 1-1. First half of this year, it looked like the Brewers had absolutely fleeced the Red Sox as Milwaukee sent Caleb Durbin to Boston. They got David Hamilton and Kyle Harrison in return. But that was when the Red Sox were their alter ego earlier this year and not the playoff Red Sox.
9: Bizarro.
0: The 1-1 pitch, line drive down the right field line, foul by about 15 feet to the right of the chalk, 1-2. Alex Cora gone, cleaning of house. Chad Tracy, still the interim manager there, has done such a good job with that team as they have turned it around.
9: And Durbin turned it around.
0: Yes.
9: He started off slowly and then really got hot.
0: In fact, Pat Murphy was praising him in his office before the game today. Nobody out. No, 1-2. Scooped foul over the first base dugout. Still 1-2. Because Murphy was talking about the team last year, 2 years ago, and how Durbin was an integral part in playing his role of stepping up and saying, Murph, if they throw one inside, I'm getting hit by the pitch. He goes, all right, kid, do what you got to do to get on base. But I think Murphy respects players like that. 1-2 pitch in the dirt from Harrison. 2-2.
9: Oh, yeah. I mean, he loves that. And there's no doubt Durbin is that guy. And he, you know, played good defense. He did a lot of the little things in Boston before he started hitting. And that made him complete by the time he got his game going. So now he's just like an integral part of their culture. It's a he quickly integrated himself into that.
0: 2-2. In the air, right center field. Mitchell's on the move. He dives! And did he get it? He did! He makes the catch. Grass stains on the light blue jersey, but the sacrifice was worth it to prevent the ball from getting into the right center field alley. Mitchell from center goes full sprawl for out number one.
9: Yeah, I mean, the jump was beautiful and the angle was sharp. Once he got in the position, he showed just real great speed to close. And he closes on it and gets the glove there and, I mean, just gets it before the ball was about to hit the grass. And if he misses that, there's just no help. That's easy triple with Taveras' speed. And, of course, a run scored on top of that.
0: Well, perhaps Garrett Mitchell feels a little bit more comfortable tonight because the blue and gold that the Brewers are wearing is reminiscent

0: of his college days in Westwood at UCLA. Nevertheless, still a 3-0 lead for the Brewers over the Orioles. A win tonight for Milwaukee sets a new single-season franchise record. They're currently tied with their win mark from last year for the most in one season. It's a pinch hitter for the Orioles in the 9 spot where Carlos Narvaez, the catcher, had been hitting. His day is done, and he's replaced by Christian Encarnacion Strand. He's traded from Cincinnati to Baltimore in April. First pitch he sees here from Harrison is taken for a ball, 1-0, and Brewers' bullpen is active. Another left-hander, D.L. Hall, who was up earlier, continues to stay loose in that bullpen, a two-tiered pen out of left center field. 1-0 pitch to the right-handed batter, and it misses again from Harrison, too low, 2 balls, no strikes.
1: Strand really, Encarnacion Strand, very dangerous hitter right now. He's hit lefties exceptionally well, big time slugging against them. Kind of revitalized his career after Cincinnati and loves to feast in this type of situation.
0: 2-0. Inside corner for a strike, 2-1. And he got into a weird spot too in Cincinnati with Key Brian Hayes coming over from Pittsburgh and Sal Stewart, and then started out at AAA with the Orioles, and even though they traded for him in April, didn't bring him up to the majors until July. 2-1 pitch is another called strike, but he's just keeping the bat on his back right shoulder. 2 balls, 2 strikes. And they brought him up to help at third base when Blaze Alexander went on the injured list. Brewers 3, Orioles nothing. Bottom of the 7th at Camden Yards here on Sunday Night Baseball. Runner at first with 1 out, and the pitch fouled back by Encarnacion Strand. Now the back of his jersey is not as busy, say, as a Minkiewicz jersey was, with all the letters jammed together. He just wears Encarnacion on the back. 2-2, way and out, up and outside from Kyle Harrison, the lefty. 3 balls, 2 strikes.
1: I thought there was a time I thought he had both names on there, and I think it, you know, yeah, it basically made a circle. You know, it just ran out of space there.
0: We simply can't sew all of these letters on. Couser at first, 3-2 pitch. Downstairs from Harrison, and it's ball 4. This is not a confidence-inspiring outing just yet from Kyle Harrison, who gave up a single to the right center field gap, almost gave up an extra base hit, if not for a great dive from Garrett Mitchell, and now walks the pinch hitter Encarnacion Strand. Top of the order coming up, and the tying run will be coming to the plate, and a new pitcher is coming into the game for Milwaukee as manager Pat Murphy makes the walk from the third base dugout and takes the ball from Kyle Harrison. Our call to the bullpen is brought to you by Liberty Mutual Insurance. 1 out, bottom 7, Brewers 3, Orioles nothing. By the tying run coming to the plate when we return. This is Sunday Night Baseball on ESPN Radio and the ESPN app.
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12: Jim Baskin, our baseball tonight studios. Today, Pete Crow Armstrong in his 45th home run in the Cubs 9-1 win over the Reds. Their magic number to clinch a playoff spot stands at 1. PCA, the 4th player in Major League history with a 45 home run, 30 stolen base season. The O's have the tying run at the plate here in the 7th inning. Milwaukee back in the pen. Let's go back to Camden Yards with Doug Glanville and Mike Cousins.
0: Well, it's just really 6 letters that describe the greatness

0: center field for the Chicago Cubs this year. PCA MVP.
1: Yeah, it's trending that way, and the Ohtani throne may be over for now, but wow, what a season that Pete Crow Armstrong has had.
0: Well, they can still keep the royal blue fabric on the throne, Dodgers to Cubs. D.L. Hall is into the game, lefty to face Dylan Beavers. First pitch strike starts him off after a rocky couple of batters from Kyle Harrison. 3-0 game, runners at first and second for the Orioles, who had the bases loaded last inning and did not get a run across. Beavers is 0-for-3 tonight, a pair of strikeouts. Neo 1 taken downstairs, 1-1. And look who's waiting on deck. Pete Alonso, who is 0-for-3 tonight. But he does not go 0-for all that often. So Encarnacion strand at first, Couser at second. The pitch is hit hard in center field, but it sends Garrett Mitchell to the warning track, and he makes the catch. He paused for a moment, then got a read on it, and brought it down in front of the alleyway. Two great catches by Garrett Mitchell this inning to deny extra base hits to the Orioles. And it's Pete Alonso representing the tying run of the plate with two out here in the seventh.
1: Yeah, and then Mitchell, he didn't take a great route on that. He started going sharp to left field, but what a recovery. He ended up, you know, sort of curving back in the right angle and then went straight, showing off his speed in the backhand play.
0: First pitch to Alonso. He looks at a strike. Sinker at 97 to the American League leader and runs batted in with 105, who started every game this season. It is 300th career home run earlier this week in New York. The 0-1. Swinging a fly ball right field and playable for Frelick, who jogs in, makes the catch. The inning is over, and Pete Alonso is 0-for-4. And in the last two innings, the Orioles have stranded five runners on base. So at the end of seven, still Milwaukee 3 and Baltimore nothing. 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
0: It's the top of the eighth in Baltimore. 3-0 Milwaukee out in front. Top of the order, Jackson Chourio swings the first pitch, bounces it off the left side of the mound and into left center field. A leadoff single for the Brewers left fielder. So he's aboard for the second time at four plate appearances. He's already stolen a base tonight to notch a 2020 season, his third straight to open his career. And the Brewers looking to add some insurance after the Orioles have failed failed to score with runners on base each of the last two frames. Mike Cousins, Doug Glanville with you here in Baltimore. Brings up Bryce Terang, who's 0-for-3. Left-handed batter against the lefty Grant Wolfram on the mound in relief. He fires home and gets a strike, 0-1.
1: Yeah, one thing about Churio-Terang combo, they both love the first pitch. They attack it. Churio's hitting 426, gets another knock there. But Terang has just absolutely destroyed the first pitch as well.
0: The subsequent is a strike, 0-2. Now, you say that, though. Has he swung at a first pitch tonight? Because I feel like he's taken four times for four strikes.
1: Yeah, that hasn't gone well for him. Maybe he needs to go back. But he's hitting 5-10 when he swings at the first pitch.
0: He's just been on a tear as of late, period, as well. Not tonight. Throw over to first by Wolfram. Alonzo's tag not in time. But Terang, over his last 19 games, was hitting .452 coming into this game. Three runs on six hits for the Brewers. And the Orioles, no runs on four hits. Lefty to lefty. The 0-2 pitch on the way. Down and away. One ball, two strikes.
1: Yeah, and he hasn't hit lefties well. His slug is under 300, so he's definitely has a huge lopsided split. But he still brings so much to the game defensively, speed-wise, all the other elements.
0: Second disengagement over to first base. Churio's back in standing. So if Wolfram throws over again, he's got to either pick off Churio or it'd be a disengagement balk to send him to second base. First base umpire Jim Wolf blows a bubble with his chewing gum. Churio's on the run and a swing and a liner foul up to the third deck, third base side. Brewers have the opportunity to be the first 100-win team out of this division since the Cubs back in 2016 when they defeated Cleveland in the World Series. And they'll have an off day tomorrow as they make a very nice short trip here on the East Coast to Philadelphia. 1-2 is a liner foul up the third baseline. Should have asked with their excellent public relations man, Mike Vassallo, if they're going Amtrak.
1: Yeah.
0: I think you got to, right?
1: Yeah. We took the train when we played the Orioles. In Philly, so that was great.
0: You get a snack cart?
1: Yeah, you know.
0: Like on the Hogwarts Express?
1: Filet mignon.
0: I said snack. The 1-2. Swing and a missed strike 3. A vexing sweeper retires Terang. 0-for-4 with 3 strikeouts tonight. One gone here in the top of the 8th inning. Play Ball is baseball's global youth initiative to highlight the fun and accessible ways to play our great game and to learn more, including how to find a league near you. Go to playball.org and follow at playball on X, Facebook, and Instagram. The batter is William Contreras, the catcher. He's homered tonight. I made a 1-0 game, a 2-0 ball game in the fourth. And in the seventh, one more for the Brewers, a 3-0 lead where they stand now. Pitches inside, 1-0. But would they really? I know on the plane you can get just about any meal you want, but that's not a very long train trip either. Would they feed you on that?
1: Yeah, I think we might add some snacks and everything, but we were just enjoying it.
0: 1-0 pitch in the dirt, two balls, no strikes.
1: I mean, the big thing about travel is whether, you know, you can't really be surrounded by fans on the same train, so right. You got to have your own cars. And so, but it was cool. I think we actually filmed it somewhere in some documentary for the year about that trip.
0: The pitch, Contreras looks at a four-seamer on the outside corner for a strike, 2-1. Churio leads off of first. Here's the pitch. Framed nicely at the bottom of the zone by the new catcher, Joel Pozo. And the count's 2-2. Pozo coming on to replace Carlos Narvaez. They pinch hit for him in the bottom of the seventh inning. They've got three catchers on the roster, so no worry there. Two balls, two strikes. Long set from Wolfram. He stares at first and fires home. 2-2, liner foul. First base side.
6: It's close. It might have been a little hard, but close.
0: There's been a lot of good conversation behind home plate tonight from Alan Porter and the catchers. And so who's asking that question there about whether it was high?
1: Might have been Contreras. A lot of hitters periodically just want to like make sure they got the zone they're looking for.
0: Count still 2-2. And another throw over to first base. A lot of concern about Jackson Churio over there at first.
1: Well, I'm not sympathetic. They used to not have disengagements. They would throw 13 times in a row on you and wear you out.
0: Mentally and physically.
1: Absolutely.
0: One out, top of the eighth, 3-0 Brewers. A throw over to first again. Alonso never even really trying to tag. He just stepped toward that throw. The intent there, I would imagine, is just trying to get the thought out of Churio's mind that he might even steal it all.
1: Well, now he's like, oh, well, you can't throw over again, so I'm going to take a big league and take off.
0: It's 2-2. He runs. The pitch is upstairs. The throw to second base is not in time. Second stolen base of the game for Jackson Churio, his 21st of the year. And the Brewers have a runner in scoring position, one out in the eighth.
1: Yeah, I mean, Churio does not have a very good slide. I'm just going to say that. And I know that because I used to slide like that, you know, more on your side. And he's anticipating not making it. He's already avoiding the tag, and it's cutting heavily into his speed. He's decelerating way too soon.
0: Payoff to Contreras. He takes low ball 4. It's first and second for Milwaukee. Well, what was it, about 30 minutes before we came on the air today, you were showing me I hesitate to call it a highlight, more of a low light of Chicago Bears quarterback Caleb Williams attempting a slide, yeah. And he ended up getting carted off the field because he injured himself.
1: Yeah. Well, we were talking about quarterbacks and how they, you can tell which ones played baseball, you know that. And I remember RG3, he got hurt sliding. And so, but Churio, you know, instead of like going straight into the bag and kind of getting your foot, he turns his body like he's trying to avoid the tag, and he puts his hands down. And that's just so much drag. It's like you're slowing down and your slide is like inefficient. It's eating up all that dirt. So his last like 10 feet are really decelerated. And, you know, that really almost cost him certainly the first stolen base. And that one it could have been as well. So, look, he's a great athlete. He's a young guy. And these guys are arriving so quickly in the big leagues. Maybe they didn't check every box of like maybe what I had to do, right? I had to learn 35 different kinds of slides. And that was just the requirement, right? So I learned backdoor, front door, swim move, head first, hook, inside. You know, you just learned all these ways to avoid tags, but also sliding.
0: He's former Major League outfielder Doug Glanville. I'm Mike Cousins, and this is Sunday Night Baseball here at Camden Yards in Baltimore. Series finale, Brewers and Orioles, 3-0 Milwaukee. Top of the eighth inning. Jake Bowers at the plate takes outside ball 1 from Grant Wolfram as action continues in the bullpen for the Orioles as Cam Sanders, 29-year-old right-hander, is loosening. Pitch to Bowers is low. 2 balls and no strikes. So Jackson Churio, leadoff single, stolen base. He's at second. Contreras with the walk is at first. Bowers has not been retired tonight. It's kind of season he's had. And he grounds it over to second base. It's scooped by Jackson, who goes to second one. The relay to first, and that is in time for a 4-6-3 inning-ending double play. Any of a speedier runner on the base pass, it might have been a different story. But the first baseman going up the line, and they get him for the twin killing. So top of the eighth goes without the Brewers getting anything. And it's 3-0 Milwaukee with the Orioles coming up next. 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
0: Time is running out on the Baltimore Orioles, not just tonight, but on this season. They trail the Brewers 3-0. Home half of the eighth inning here at Camden Yards. D.L. Hall on the mound. The lefty starts off. Gunnar Henderson with a called strike one. Mike Cousins, Doug Glanville here on hand. It's Henderson, Mayo, and then Samuel Basayo. 3-4-5 in the order. Check swing. Hall gets another strike. And the count is nothing and two from D.L. Hall. Dayton Lane Hall, a 27-year-old who was a first-round pick of the Baltimore Orioles back in 2017 coming out of high school. And he got traded along with Joey Ortiz, who's over at third base tonight for the Brewers, in exchange for Corbin Burns. It's a good deal for both teams. 0-2 pitch, wave and a miss. A flailing swing by Henderson ended with the bat in just one hand as he went chasing a breaking ball down and away. One gone here in the home eighth.
1: Well, his whole mechanics and his body went one way and the baseball was going the other way, and there was really no room to make contact, and he was just fooled badly on that pitch.
0: Corbin Burns ended up pitching 1 year for Baltimore. Now Arizona. Sinker at 98 miles an hour from Hall. And a count nothing and one to Kobe Mayo. Three runs, six hits, no errors for the Brewers. No runs, four hits for the Orioles. Swing and a miss over top of a changeup. That was about 10 miles an hour slower than the preceding pitch. No balls, two strikes. A win tonight for Milwaukee would be their 98th of the season and set a new franchise single-season wins record. Still with a week to go. Hall deals down and in. One ball and two strikes. It's really remarkable how whenever a team usually ends up changing managers, it's not at a high point in terms of their playoff success. A 1-2 pitch is low. Two balls, two strikes. Craig Counsell going from Milwaukee to Chicago. Pat Murphy picking up where things left off. Back-to-back National League Manager of the Year awards and should be the front runner to win a third. Over on the other side, Stephen Vogt in Cleveland has won it each of the last 2 years. 2-2 pitch. Mayo takes it low. Three balls, two strikes.
1: And Mayo looks really comfortable hitting lefty. He is on everything.
0: Mayo twists the torso back toward the catcher. 3-2 pitch. And he hits it high and deep right center field. Mitchell sprinting toward the warning track and on the run. He makes his third spectacular catch in the last two innings. Last inning, a dive in the right center field alley. Tracked one down in left center field in front of the bullpen. And here, track speed to the alleyway in right center field. Two gone in the eighth.
1: Yeah, that was impressive speed there. I mean, he took the perfect angle on that ball, just straight line, and the speed almost looked like outrunning the ball, and he actually had to slow down a little bit at the end, and off the bat it was like that's in the gap.
0: Samuel Basayo swings through a first pitch slider at 90 miles an hour for strike one. And of course, the thought with how well the Brewers have played, the opportunity a game and a half better than the Dodgers for the best record in baseball would be to get to the World Series. Haven't been there.

0: Parsons 82. Grounder, first base, and foul by Basayo. No balls, two strikes. Milwaukee, one of five current franchises that has not won the World Series.
1: Yeah.
0: Seattle, San Diego, Tampa Bay, and Colorado. They have led the National League Central, which they've now won, since May 19th when they beat the Cubs. And they've had the sport's best record since they beat the Dodgers on August 5th.
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0: World Series.
1: Yeah.
0: Seattle,

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10: Two teams in different directions tonight here in Baltimore. 3-0 Brewers have the lead over the Orioles as we go to the ninth. The Orioles have not scored in 18 consecutive innings. They bring in a new pitcher, Cam Sanders, the righty, with a breaking ball to Joey Ortiz that swerves into the strike zone. 0-1. Mike Cousins, Doug Glanville with you here on our final Sunday Night Baseball broadcast of the regular season. Every pitch of the postseason here on ESPN Radio. 0-1 from Sanders to Ortiz. It's another breaking ball and another strike. Nothing in two.
11: Well, Sanders kind of slings the ball in there. Four-seamer, slider. And he throws a changeup in there here and there.
10: A 29-year-old drafted by the Cubs out of LSU back in 2018. Gets a swing and a foul ball to the top step of the third base Milwaukee dugout where the bat boy comes out. Is he old enough to be out on a school night? It looks like he might be 4.5 feet tall.
11: He may well be.
10: Well, he is a bad boy and not a bad man. I can confirm that.
11: That's right.
10: I mean, he's the kid that I saw in the dugout during batting practice. 0-2, wave and a miss, strike three. Beautiful slider there from Sanders for out number one. He looked like a younger version of Luis Lara, which is very hard to do because Luis Lara already looks like he might be on a high school baseball team.
11: Yeah, when we did the Little League Classic, Pat Murphy was like, I don't know, Lara could just walk right onto the Little League field and just blend in with the kids.
10: Sanders to Christian Yelich, and that's a ball 1-0. Sanders, in his second year in the majors, came over from the Pirates, who traded him in exchange for cash back on July 13th. The pitch, and a swing and a miss. One ball, one strike on Yelich. Quiet night for Yelich this evening, who has grounded out and struck out twice. So two of the big names in the lineup, Bryce Terang and Yelich, have combined for 5 strikeouts. 1-1 pitch is a ball, 2-1.
11: Yeah, Joey Ortiz, whew, tough day today, four punch-ups.
10: Yeah, 4 strikeouts.
11: All swinging.
10: For a guy who was on a 10-game hitting streak, is more than likely going to conclude tonight. 2-1, and Yelich rolls over it. Foul ball, first base on the ground. 2 balls, 2 strikes. But that isn't that somewhat the beauty of this Milwaukee team? That on any given night, it could be anybody in the lineup?

0: You've got two runs knocked in out of the three they've put on the board from their rookie shortstop, Cooper Pratt. 2-2 pitch. Swing and a miss. Yelich late on a four-seamer at 99, his third strikeout tonight. Let's pause 10 seconds for station ID. 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
0: Brewers 3, Orioles nothing. Top of the ninth inning, two out, nobody on. Cam Sanders pitches to Cooper Pratt, who's out in front on a slider, fouls it up the third baseline for strike one. And since we just invoked his name, driving in two runs tonight, he wasn't even really part of the plans this year. They brought him up from AAA on June 16th because what they had planned to be the left side of their infield, there's the 0-1, inside, one ball, one strike, was going to be Joey Ortiz and Luis Renjifo, and both of those guys underperformed enough that Ortiz is still here, but Luis Renjifo got released a week after they called up Cooper Pratt. Now, maybe it wasn't part of their short-term plans. 1-1 is swung on and missed, 1-2. But he's certainly part of their long-term plans with the way they've signed some young guys. In April, he signed 8 years, $50 million before even making any time in the big leagues at all.
2: Yeah, and Pat Murphy's like, well, you know, I had to learn the guy. I didn't see him a lot in spring training. You know, it was like, okay, he's thrust in the fire, and he's performed really well. I mean, he looks good at short. He's smooth. And helped this team out, certainly tonight.
0: He's just 21 years old. They drafted him out of high school, sixth round, 3 years ago. So it's a fastball go outside at 100 from Sanders. Two balls, two strikes. But it's really smart the way that Milwaukee does it. A guy like Jackson Churio, they signed to a big deal a couple of years ago. Colt Emerson in Seattle got a deal like that as well. 2-2 pitch is in the dirt, 3-2. And to do it for Pratt, 8 years, $50 million. That is, on a major league ledger, a rounding error. Hurts a little bit more if it doesn't work out for Milwaukee, which is not a team that can spend as much money, say, as New York or L.A. or Chicago. But if it does work out, you're in really good shape. Base is clear, the 3-2 pitch with two away, and it's strike three, called at the knees, and an immediate challenge from Pratt. So if he's right, it's ball four. If he's wrong, we're going to the bottom of the ninth inning, and he is right, and by a pretty wide margin. That ball was low, and it missed the strike zone by 2.5 inches.
2: Pratt, yeah, he didn't waste any time. He took the pitch and was pounding it. He made sure, I mean, Porter hadn't even gotten into his strikeout, and he was already tapping his helmet. So it was very clear to Pratt that this was worth the challenge.
0: And he's been good with challenges, although using them sparingly this year. He's now 4-for-5 on his challenges at the plate. Brings up Garrett Mitchell, still two away. First pitch is low to the center fielder. He's got one hit tonight, a walk, and three spectacular grabs in center field. Healthiest he's been in his career. He's played more games this year than in the previous four seasons combined. And the pitch is a called strike, 1-1. Brewers 3, Baltimore nothing. Bottom of the ninth inning. It'll be 6, 7, and 8. Two up. Jeremiah Jackson, Colton Cowser, and Leody Taveras for Baltimore. Swinging a grounder into the hole deep at short. Henderson backhands, throws the short way to second, and Jackson tiptoes his way dangerously across the bag, but he got there before Pratt did. That's the third out in the top of the ninth inning. So the Orioles need three to keep things productive here tonight. Otherwise, they'll end up on the losing end. Milwaukee 3, Baltimore nothing. Bottom nine next. This is Sunday Night Baseball on ESPN Radio and the ESPN app.
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5: The Milwaukee Brewers, the team with the best record in baseball, are not messing around. A win tonight gives them their most ever in a single season. And they've got a 3-0 lead in the bottom of the ninth inning here in Baltimore. Mike Cousins and Doug Glanville along with you. Trevor McGill had converted 20 straight saves, Doug, until the opener of this series on Friday. He ended up getting the win, as the Brewers got the job done anyway, and he's got a save opportunity here with a three-run cushion and three outs to get.
6: And Miguel, it's very simple. Four-seamer, knuckle curve. I mean, that's it. That's the whole picture, but the four-seamer, 98, 99, he can get it up there, so he just comes at you.
5: His second year as closer after Devin Williams' departure for New York, so the righty... with his back turned toward the plate, brings home his first pitch to Jeremiah Jackson. And it's at 97 miles an hour for strike one.
6: Well, it looked like he got crossed up there. And I don't know how he got crossed up on pitch com, but yeah, I mean, Contreras caught that ball by it behind his head. And he stared at him like, what? I mean, there was a definite communication issue.
5: Wow. All right, so 0-1 to Jeremiah Jackson. The next pitch is in the dirt. That's the one he should apologize for, not the strike.
6: Well, I mean, Alan Porter's back there like, dude, you talk to your pitcher here.
5: So on the first pitch, Alan Porter behind home plate. He's in his crouch just over the left shoulder of Contreras. And at the last second, the catcher's glove comes up. Porter, the umpire, ducked out of the way. 1-1. That's low as McGill stumbles off the mound. What an unusual sequence here from these first three pitches. The count goes 2-1.
6: Yeah, it was, there was a, like, okay, and Contreras caught that ball, which takes, if you're looking for a knuckle curve and you get 100 and you catch it, I mean, Alan Porter was very grateful for that.
5: Yeah, and McGill was tapping his chest and he said, I'm sorry, probably to both catcher and umpire. Hmm. 2-1 pitch. Swinging a fly ball, lifted left center field. It's Mitchell drifting to the alleyway. The center fielder is under it and makes the catch. One down. That's the easiest ball he's played in center field tonight. Comes at the right time. One gone, bottom nine, as the Orioles trail the Brewers by three. Well, last year, McGill recorded a career-high 30 saves in what was a career-high 50 appearances as well out of the bullpen. Tonight, 61 on his appearances out of the pen. Colton Kowser, the batter, takes a ball. One ball and no strikes. And with a save tonight, he gets a 29, one shy of last year's total. Boy, the Devin Williams era in Milwaukee seems like a couple lifetimes ago. Here's the 1-0 pitch. Kowser checks his swing. It's a strike. 1-1. That was punctuated with the Pete Alonso walk-off home, or not walk-off home run, but top of the ninth home run at American Family Field in the wild card series back in 2024. McGill ready, the binary pitcher. 1-1, fouled away down the left field line. Two pitches, the fastball and the knuckle curve. Originally drafted by the Cubs, or the Padres rather, in the seventh round in 2015 out of Loyola Marymount University in Southern California. Breeze starts to pick up here tonight. The rain had threatened earlier. Time is called now by Colton Cowser. And you can see the pants that McGill wears a little bit baggy, starting to ripple in the wind. And I mentioned the first three pitches were a little bit odd for him, and he's probably thrown away four or five baseballs back to the third base dugout, too. Maybe not liking the grip on them. But 1-2, swing and a foul tip into the glove of Contreras for strike three. So now one out away from locking down his 29th save of the year. 3-0 Brewers, bottom nine.
6: Well, McGill, first of all, the four-seam at the top of the zone, big velocity, a lot of carry on it, and he gets swing and miss. But one of my favorite things is when he throws baseballs away. He does it, he throws it so hard in disgust, and it's pretty funny to watch.
5: First pitch swinging, and Leody Taveras with a fly ball to left field. Jackson Churio's underneath it. He makes a two-handed grab, and the ball game is over. The Milwaukee Brewers win 3-0 over the Baltimore Orioles and are in the win column for the 98th time this year. Their most wins in a single season in franchise history. They retain the best record in baseball and the driver's seat for the number one overall record going into the postseason.
6: Well, the Brewers, whether it's quietly done, their style, but they just keep winning baseball games. And it's often very complete like this game. You know, you got Churio getting on twice at the top of the order, the big home run by Contreras, Bauer's on three times. And even with Ortiz and Yelich striking out seven times combined, then Cooper Pratt came in and just drove in runs and stole bases. So it was complete, and Jacob Mizrowski does what he does in three innings. The bullpen also shows why they've held things together all season long. And this is Brewers baseball. It wasn't fancy. It wasn't 10-0, but they just straight up beat you.
5: Baseball's a funny game, isn't it? Where you just mentioned those seven strikeouts. If you were to say two of your best players would combine for half of your 14 strikeouts, would you win the game? Probably not. No. And yet they did, and really didn't face much opposition offensively from Baltimore, save for a couple of late innings. But other than that, there was not a lot happening on the base paths for the Orioles.
6: Yeah, the Orioles' offense was just sputtering all night. And look, you faced Jacob Mizrowski, a lot of extra challenge there, but they just could not get it going and rally it. And whenever they got close, there was a big play or something that the Brewers were able to do. So this is Brewers baseball. And although a lot more strikeouts than normal, they still found a way to prevail.
5: So just a week remains in the regular season. It is an off day tomorrow for the Brewers. They've got a very short trip up the East Coast to Philadelphia. So they've got an off day tomorrow. They can go check out Doug Glanville Way, the Doug Glanville statue, the Doug Glanville sandwich in Philadelphia. Oh, sorry. I'm trying to mention those into existence.
6: Well, they're all at the Philadelphia Waste Treatment Center over. So you can find them there.
5: That's where most of my commentary ends up as well. And the Orioles will stay at home. They will welcome in Toronto for the start of a three-game series tomorrow. This has been fun. Sunday Night Baseball has been fun. We've got Mets Rangers here on ESPN Radio on Wednesday. And then we're off and running. The postseason is right around the corner.
6: Exciting. Yeah, here we go.
5: So our final score here tonight from Camden Yards, 3-0 Brewers over the Orioles. Tough day for Baltimore area sports fans. The loss just across the way for the Ravens, who held a long lead over the Saints, and Tyler Shuck had different plans for New Orleans, and then the Orioles fall as well. So for Doug Glanville, our producer Rob Kelly, and our engineer Ryan Older, I'm Mike Cousins saying goodnight from Camden Yards. Let's go to the studio, the postgame show with Jim Pasquale.
7: All right, Mike, Doug, thanks so much. Milwaukee, as mentioned, 98th win. That's a single-season franchise mark. They stay two games up on the Los Angeles Dodgers for the best record in the National League. 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Coming up next in the Baseball Tonight postgame show, our game flow. Brewers going for the sweep. Get just that. 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
7: Jim Baskwell back on the baseball tonight. A post-game show on the heels of the series finale for the Brewers and O's. 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Well, the visitors went to work in the second inning. One on, two gone, and the rookie Cooper Pratt.
14: The batter is Cooper Pratt, the shortstop. Righty on righty. First pitch swinging. Hard line drive left field. Beavers gives chase. It drops in front of him for a base hit. Bowers comes around third and scores without hesitation. The throw goes into second base, and the Brewers get bottom third of the lineup production with an RBI single from shortstop Cooper Pratt. And Milwaukee takes a 1-0 lead over Baltimore in the top of the second inning.
7: And two-out knock from Pratt. Milwaukee gets on the board first. That backs their starter, Jacob Mizorowski, who came in 15-5. You knew going into this one, though, he was just going to get some work in, not a full night's work. Well, he wound up going three innings, and I'd say he was effective.
14: 2-2 pitch, swing, and a miss, strike three, and a fastball at 103. And both pitchers set the side down in order in the first. Mizorowski, perspiration on his cheeks with a 3-2 again. A check swing. He went around, strike three, and the inning is over. Second strikeout for Mizorowski, who has faced six batters and retired them all. Hauser waits, 1-2 pitch, swing and a miss, strike three. Four-seamer at 101. Third strikeout for Mizorowski. 3-2 pitch. Is a swing and a miss, strike three. The tag quickly applied by Contreras on the backside of Beavers, and the inning is over. So Mizorowski gets into a little bit of a quandary and then works out of it with his fourth strikeout.
7: 44 pitches on the night, four strikeouts in his three, scoreless. Still 1-0 game. A fourth inning, it was William Contreras leading off for the visitors.
14: Real one pitch. This one's hit a mile high out toward left field. Beavers giving chase toward the corner. He's at the wall, and that ball's two rows deep into the seats. William Contreras, his 18th home run of the season. It's a fourth inning leadoff solo blast. It goes 4-0-3 down the left field line, and it's 2-0 Milwaukee.
7: Number 18 on the season with double that advantage. The O's looking to fight back. Look, they're hanging on by a thread in the American League wildcard race. Chad Patrick lost the strike zone, nine straight balls. Baltimore loaded the bases, bottom six with two gone. Jeremiah Jackson at the dish.
14: Bases are full. Jeremiah Jackson, the batter, two out, 2-0 Brewers. First pitch, right on right, slow roller. First base, Bowers up with it. The toss to first. Patrick covers in time. And just like that, the Orioles' flame is extinguished. And they leave the bases loaded in the sixth.
7: Yes, threat over. How about tack on for the visitors? Felix Bautista got the ball. Seventh inning. And again, a one-on, two-gone scenario. Runner in scoring position for the aforementioned Cooper Pratt.
14: Cooper Pratt steps in. First pitch swinging. Hardliner, right center field gap. That's a base hit. Bowers is around third. The throw goes into second where it's cut off, and Bowers scores standing up. It's an RBI single for Cooper Pratt, his second RBI single of the night, and he makes the lead 3-0 Brewers over the Orioles in the top of the seventh inning.
7: Yeah, second run scoring knock with two gone for him. Milwaukee up top 3-0. He had two of those RBIs. Seventh inning, Brewers looking to infuse some confidence into left-hander Kyle Harrison, who had given up 21 earned runs in his previous 9 innings of work, covering 4 outings. That's not exactly getting it done. He came out of the pen, and he got some help from his center fielder.
14: 2-2. In the air, right center field. Mitchell's on the move. He dives! And did he get it? He did! He makes the catch. Grass stains on the light blue jersey, but the sacrifice was worth it to prevent the ball from getting into the right center field alley. Mitchell from center goes full sprawl for out number one.
7: Yeah, we'll call that catch by Mitchell. You're getting it done. 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That was the only out that Kyle Harrison would deliver. D.L. Hall came on with two on, one gone in that frame, and induced flyouts off the bats of Dylan Beavers and Pete Alonso, both representing the tying run for the home team. Hall gave the Brewers 5 outs out of that Milwaukee pen. They went 7 deep on their pitching with closer Trevor Megill on to finish this one off.
14: First pitch swinging, and Leody Taveras with a fly ball to left field. Jackson Churio's underneath it. He makes a two-handed grab, and the ball game is over. The Milwaukee Brewers win 3-0 over the Baltimore Orioles and are in the win column for the 98th time this year. Their most wins in a single season in franchise history. They retain the best record in baseball and the driver's seat for the number one overall record going into the postseason.
7: A 29th save for Megill, and as Mike mentioned, best record in the National League as well, more importantly, because they have home field over the Dodgers should those two teams meet up again in the postseason. They met up in the NLCS just a season ago, and those are the two bye teams, Milwaukee and Los Angeles, currently in the National League. Brewers get the sweep of the O's, who are hanging on by a thinnest of threads in that wildcard chase in the American League. Speaking of White Sox on this day, get an 8-1 win over the Tigers, so they keep pace with the Guardians, who are 1-0 winners over the A's. That AL Central has one game separating Cleveland from Chicago. The Guardians top spot in that division with 6 to play. Dodgers 3-1 over the Giants, so they stay 2 back of Milwaukee and sweep the season series, by the way, against San Francisco. Padres, is there any team hotter than them? They've won 13 of 14, 7-3 over the Marlins. Jake Cronenworth, 3 hits, 2 home runs, 5 knocked in for the winners. They're tied with the Cubs for the top National League wild card. That's one game up on the Philadelphia Phillies, and the Diamondbacks hanging on within 4 games of the Phillies for that third wild card by way of an 8-4 win over the Yankees. Nolan Arenado's grand slam was the difference in that one. The Yankees now 6 full games behind the Rays for the top spot in the American League East. Those two teams meet 4 times this week in the Bronx. Meantime, a division claim today in Major League Baseball.
15: 1-2. Got him swinging, strike 3. And the Braves are division champions in 2026. Back on April the 8th, it was the day after Walt Weiss tackled Jorge Soler in Anaheim in the bench-clearing brawl. And the Braves took first place that day, wrestling it away from everybody else. and they did not let it go the rest of the way. And they are champions in the East for the seventh time in the last 9 years.
7: Yeah, after missing the postseason last year, the Braves, as heard on 680, the Fan, claim the National League East for the seventh time in the last 9 years by way of that 4-2 win over the Astros. They sweep that series. Mike Yastrzemski, a three-run home run, part of a 4-run 6 for the winners. Houston swept out. They're 2 under .500. Again, just one game back of Texas, who falls to Toronto in that American League West race. One game separating the two Texas teams, and we have the Rangers-Mets on Wednesday, 7:30 Eastern. Our coverage comes your way on Wednesday from Arlington right here on ESPN Radio. What more can you say about Pete Crow Armstrong?
16: Here comes the 0-2. Crow Armstrong, it's a high fly ball, deep right center field, way back, still going, and gone! Home run number 45 for Pete Crow Armstrong. A two-run blast to right center field. And the Cubs now up 8-1 over the Reds here in the fifth.
17: Now, Pete gets pitch up and out over the plate. And, boy, he doesn't miss those. You make a mistake around the belt, away from him somewhat, and boy, he pounds that ball.
16: A 411-foot blast for Crow Armstrong.
7: As heard on the Cubs Radio Network, 45th of the season in the 9-1 win over the Reds. Their magic number to clinch a playoff spot stands at 1, again, tied with the Friars for the top wild card, but the Cubs have the tiebreak. PCA, 11th player in big league history, 30 doubles, 30 stolen bases, 40 home runs in a season. Fourth player in major league history, 45 home run campaign with 30 steals along the way. And he breaks the tie with Ernie Banks for the most home runs in a season by a Cubs player age 24 or younger. It's a killer to Mets fans that this guy got away from New York. Speaking of, Christopher Sanchez earned his Major League leading 18th win in the Phil's 7-2 victory over the New York Mets in a game. Howie Rose's final call on the radio for the Mets, spending nearly 30 years calling games on the television and radio end for the New York Metropolitans. Once again, our final score, Milwaukee sweeping Baltimore 3-0 winners. Their 98th win is a franchise record. And our next broadcast is the Mets and Rangers. Comes your way Wednesday. Coverage at 7:30 Eastern. Coming up next, it's game night. For producer Mike Martino, who also served double-digit roles here as AP as well, technical director Camilo Ortiz, as well Mike Cousins, Doug Glanville, and Rob Kelly. I'm Jim Baskwell. 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
3: Back to school season means backpacks, schedules, and busy mornings. But there's one thing a lot of families forget to plan for. What happens when school germs start spreading and someone gets sick? Joining us now is Dr. Peter McCullough with some smart ways to be prepared before the school year begins. So, Doctor, back to school is exciting, but it also seems to be the time of year that families start getting sick again. Why does this season hit so many households?
5: Because people miss an opportunity, and that is to use nasal sprays and throat sprays twice a day preventively. These have been shown to reduce the common cold, flu, RSV, and other viral infections, but it has to be done twice a day on a regular basis.
3: What are some of the most common health issues that families run into once the school season does start?
5: The kids are back in school, they're coughing, they're sneezing, and they clearly spread viruses and other illnesses. 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
5: 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After routine preventive measures are taken, the last thing we want to do is have a child get so sick that they need to go into the urgent care or emergency room for IV antibiotics. We can use oral antivirals and antibiotics at home under the guidance of doctors through the guidebook and on telemedicine.
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8: Start in the NFL, and instead he turns back the clock, plays like the guy that the Browns thought they were getting when they made that blockbuster trade that turned into a disaster, and he's now looking like someone who's going to earn at least a few more starts for the Browns, and we'll see where it goes. So kudos to him, credit to him for the way he played today, but also some of that has to be on Tampa Bay and their defense. They just can't get to the quarterback. This has been a problem for a few years, and they, very little pressure, allowed him to sit back in the pocket and have some time, and when he needed to scramble, he did it.
9: Yeah, Rob, obviously to that point, you know, maybe we didn't spend enough time talking about the Deshaun Watson potential last start narrative because we were too obsessed with the Baker Mayfield revenge narrative going up against Cleveland and trying to beat this team for the first time and only a second opportunity. And I know it slipped away, and I'm not sure the Bucs do lose this game without that weather delay. I think that did impact things, not to make excuses. But Baker has not looked great these first couple weeks of the season, and I don't know. What do you make of what we've seen through 2 weeks? And also, is there any, maybe it's too early for this, but any potential buyer's remorse on the part of Tampa giving him that big contract?
8: Adam and Mark, man, I feel like Baker right now is playing like a guy who's trying to justify being a $55 million a year quarterback. He looks like he's trying to do too much. Last week against Cincinnati, fumbles three times, at least one or two of those where he's fighting for extra yards, running with the ball. Today, looked like he's just trying to make the perfect throw. He had Emeka Ebuka open on that final pass, that 4th-and-10 pass. That was incomplete and just fired it a little bit out of his reach. He needed to put a little bit more touch on the ball, and he didn't. And he had an interception earlier in the game that led to 3 points. That was his only turnover today. But again, a ball that he probably shouldn't have thrown, and he should have checked down. And from a standpoint of buyer's remorse, like, I think Buccaneers fans, for as much as they wanted Baker to be here, we're probably hoping he didn't get the contract before the season so he could play with a chip on his shoulder and go out there and try and play like he's trying to prove he deserves to be a franchise quarterback. He gets that contract before the season starts, and now it looks like he's trying to justify getting that. And if I'm Tampa Bay and the organization, I thought they should have held off. I understand why you want to sign a guy and you want to get ahead of the market. And if he has a great season, then his price tag is going to go up to what, 60? Well, what's the difference between 55 and 60? Let him play it out. You had him under team control because they could have franchised him after this season. And they could have franchised him again. So they've got to be thinking about it right now, and there's really nothing they can do. They're locked into Baker 3 years, $165 million through 2029. It's a long-term extension. He's played well here in the past. He's been a franchise quarterback. He's been a leader. He's helped them win a weak division that is still weak but is looking a little bit better. I think the Saints are a better team. Carolina's a better team than they probably were last season. The Falcons are a mess until they get their quarterback situation figured out. But Buccaneers are 3-10 in their last 13 games since that 6-2 start last year when Baker was an MVP candidate. And I'm not sure that this organization makes an in-season head coaching move. It's just not kind of been what they do. But it was a surprise to a lot of people that they brought Todd Bowles back. And his seat is hot, and it's getting hotter.
4: He is Rob Motti, AP senior NFL writer, joining us here on Game Night on ESPN Radio. More surprising to you that the Bears only scored 3 points after scoring 59, or the Raiders are 2-0?
8: The Raiders are 2-0. That's a surprise to me. I thought they'd put up some points, but knowing they're going up against Brian Flores and that Minnesota defense, the NFL is just, it's a week-to-week league, and things can change so quickly. One injury, as we saw with Caleb Williams, though he played 3.5, almost a full game, but that's going to be a big impact. The Raiders being 2-0 and beating the Chargers, the way they handled the Chargers today is just a stunner. I'm wondering, you talk about the Buccaneers potentially having buyer's remorse with the contract for Baker. How's Jim Harbaugh feeling about Mike McDaniel right now? He was 22-12 with different offensive coordinators, 0-2 with him, and the offense is completely out of rhythm. Justin Herbert today, two interceptions, 59.5 passer rating, just not looking good. They're not in rhythm. They're not in sync. And I wonder what that relationship is like and how much power McDaniel has over that offense, and if there's any hesitancy or any reluctance there and with Jim Harbaugh and how that situation has played out. They're supposed to be a better team than the Chargers have shown through two games, and there was a lot of people who thought that they could potentially be a Super Bowl contender. I wasn't among them because they've struggled to protect Justin Herbert, and until they figure out their offensive situation, this team is going to be right now. It's hard to compete in that division when you have the Chiefs playing as good as they are through a game in three quarters, and the Broncos, that was a huge comeback win for them. It's going to be difficult for the Chargers. I don't anticipate the Raiders being a wild card competitor or anything along those lines, but good for Clint Kubiak to get off to a 2-0 start. And what Kirk Cousins is doing is keeping Fernando Mendoza on the sideline just a little bit longer each week.
4: Again, Rob Motti, AP senior NFL writer, joining us tonight. Thanks so much for the time. We appreciate it. We'll see you next week.
8: Thank you, guys.
4: All right, Chiefs go up 27-20 here with a Harrison Butker field goal as we have hit the fourth quarter, 14:15 left. Chiefs will kick off here right after this. Colts will try to get back in this thing. Coming up next, the Browns are going to brown, or are they? That's next Game Night on ESPN Radio and the ESPN app.
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32: With Carson Ryan in motion, play fake to Judkins, throw back left, Whitehart has it, the 10, the 5, touchdown Browns! Deshaun Watson to Blake Whitehart, and the Browns take the lead with 3:51 to go!
33: That was the call on 850 ESPN Cleveland as the Browns upset the Tampa Bay Vikings and send the 0-2 Browns at 1-1. 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He's Adam Coughlin. I'm Mark Zeno. 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Colts are driving. They are inside the Kansas City 35 right now, trying to tie this thing up as they are moving the ball up and down. Both teams have been moving the ball up and down the field all night here, Adam. It has not been a defensive battle by any stretch of the imagination. What's that?
9: No, I mean, Kansas City's defense looked good against Denver. But well, certainly not seeing that here. Absolutely. I mean, to your point, I mean, I guess credit the Chiefs for coming up with the interception, but man, they have had no answer, the Colts, for Patrick Mahomes. And he's 259. He's very efficient, 25 of 34, 3 touchdowns. They're running the ball reasonably well anyway. I know Kenneth Walker was stopped 3 consecutive times from the 1 yard line, which obviously infuriating if you're that offense looking for points there until they were able to just, you know, said, screw it. And they went for it on fourth down, wound up, you know, getting the touchdown with a guy nobody's ever even heard of, Jalen Royals. But, you know, it's a 7-point game, high scoring game, much higher scoring than anyone would have anticipated here in this Sunday night game. And I don't feel good about this Indianapolis team. And I don't mean tonight. I just mean in general. It's not a team that I thought was going to be a playoff team going into the year anyway, so maybe I shouldn't be surprised. But I just can't help but think back to last year, where it was such a tale of two seasons. You have Indianapolis start off 8-2. You know, they're running away with the top seed in the regular season. Shane Steichen is going to be the coach of the year. Daniel Jones is getting MVP consideration. And all of a sudden, the injuries start piling up, most notably, obviously, to Jones as well. And suddenly, you don't win a game the rest of the year. You go from 8-2 to 8-9. Phillip Rivers pulled out of a high school team to start for you, and Riley Leonard as well. And between offseason surgeries for Jones, for Alec Pierce, who got hurt again tonight, by the way, and knowing you have Tyler Warren in-house, it was like, okay, they're going to build this thing back up, and next year's going to be better, and it's a winnable South because Houston's maybe regressing offensively, and you can't trust C.J. Stroud, and Jacksonville, was that a mirage that we got under Liam Cohen the second half of last year, or was that a real deal? And so now it's just looking like this is more of the same. Last year, the way it ended, it's picked up right where they left off and getting blasted by Baltimore and well on their way to a loss tonight. Maybe it'll turn. We'll see.
33: Critical 4th-and-1 coming up right now. I think they're checking the spot here on this one. But we'll see if Shane Steichen goes for it or not. We'll keep you updated again. 27-20 in favor of Kansas City Colts with the ball. 9.5 left in this one here. At Arrowhead. All right, you heard us coming in about the Browns. Again, they surprise a lot of everybody. And certainly everybody who had Tampa Bay and Survivor is not happy with the Browns' performance today. But Todd Monken was, and he was asked after the game, what did he think of his players bouncing back after week one?
0: I thought our guys did a great job of hanging together. We had a couple scuffles Wednesday, which is good. That's awesome because guys didn't like it, right? They're a little pissed off, right? You got to be a little pissed off. Played awful. That wasn't the standard. Browns are going to Browns. That, okay? So, but the guys took that to heart.
33: Potty mouth there, but he's not wrong. You know, listen.
9: No, not at all. I mean,
33: Todd Monken is a fiery guy. He was that way at Georgia. He was that way in Baltimore as the OC there. By the way, they're reviewing this fourth down. Looks like that Keenan Allen got the first down, was good enough for the spot, but we'll give you the official call in a second here. But, I mean, look. You know, Rob Monty just talked about it. Deshaun Watson looked like the Deshaun Watson of old for a hot minute, and maybe he keeps his job. The general logic going into this game was if the Browns lost it, they were going to start somebody else at home in week three for their home opener.
9: I felt going into the season, said, all right, well, Deshaun got the job. Maybe it's the contract. Maybe they really do believe that he's the best chance of winning, even though he's not obviously the future, but the money plays into it and all of that. But, man, you start 0-2, week three, home opener, the way that he's talked about the fans in the media, that just feels like such a logical entry point for Shedeur Sanders. And instead, he was great today. I mean, you take nothing away from the way that he performed. And obviously, a great game out of Denzel Boston as well, that huge touchdown, but just was reliably hitting multiple guys, spreading the ball around the field. Judkins had 5 catches. Concepcion, the rookie, had 6 catches. Fannin had 5. Boston had 5. It was just reliable. You know, there's a little bit of dink and dunk for sure, but there were some long gains, including obviously the 55-yarder. But, you know, Fannin had 1 for 21 as well. They were the Browns looked like an efficient offense today, Mark. If we can believe it, it's true. Deshaun Watson, as you said, as Rob said, turned back the clock to those Pro Bowl years in Houston, and today, for just one day, looked like he can still do it. And so, he's absolutely keeping the job. We're going to see it next week. You know, performance might not live up to the hype, but Deshaun Watson has, the term earned feels strong, but he is going to get himself at least a couple more starts before they decide to move in a different direction. I am way more disappointed, though, in what we saw out of Tampa and what we saw out of Baker Mayfield, then I am impressed by what we got out of the Browns today.
33: Well, Todd Monken was impressed with his quarterback's performance. Here he is talking about Deshaun Watson.
0: I mean, he played his rear end off in the second half, and he's doing it really without us running the ball very well, which we certainly are going to do better there. I mean, that starts with me schematically and then calling it, because that's hard. That's hard to win when you can't control the line of scrimmage and you can't comfortably turn around and hand the ball off. But, man, he made some really nice plays with his legs, man. That the first 3rd-and-1 that he got it to Harold that extended the drive. There's a couple other plays he made with his legs. I thought he was in control. Not perfect. And none of us are. No one's ever going to make more mistakes than I make. I promise you. There's a lot of decisions I have to make and as a head coach. And We're not mistake-free. We're human. And when we do that, just like we did last week, we own it and we fight like hell to fix it. And I'm very happy for Deshaun. And I'm happy for us and the team. For him to, there's nothing like a locker room after a win.
9: I think Deshaun probably made a few more mistakes than Todd.
33: That's probably fair. You know, made a lot more mistakes, or at least the gravity and severity of the mistakes are different. The call on the field was upheld. They made it a fourth down, but Daniel Jones with a quarterback. I don't know how replay did not fix that. That's pathetic on NFL replay. I don't know if you're watching this. Like, there was no part of his body that touched the ground prior to it. It was a moot point because they got it, and they are now continuing to drive into the red zone here inside the Chiefs 20. With 8.5 left, again, 27-20 in favor of Kansas City. But, you know, you get back to this Browns game here. Deshaun Watson has been playing an interesting game with the media since the beginning of training camp. He keeps pointing the finger. The media is doing this. The media is doing that. And it's always a dangerous game to play when you don't live up to expectations and you don't perform well. Well, Deshaun Watson was asked if he felt like he was improving.
1: Every week I'm getting more confident and more comfortable with myself. You know, I got told Monk and I told the team, I feel good, I'm healthy. I trust the work that I put in these last 2 years. And, if you got to put the ball in my hands, I'm ready for it. So whatever we got to do to make the team win and keep the drives moving, I'm ready for it.
33: All right. Well, I mean, again, it's an interesting set of circumstances for Cleveland and Deshaun. Look, and I said this at the beginning of the year when people were floored that he got the starting job. It's really simple. Coaches will always pick the quarterback that gives them the best chance to win. Their job security is tied to winning. That's it. Period. They don't make the decision any more difficult than that. I believe this guy gives us the best chance to win, and if he does, that's the guy who's going to be under center. And nonetheless, it's just one of those things where people try to complicate the situation more and bring more into it. I don't think coaches do that, Adam. I think they pick the best guy that gives them a chance to win.
9: So long as they have the ability to pick the guy, I agree with you. Absolutely. But we don't know if ownership maybe influenced this a little bit on account of the contract and not wanting to have the whatever it is, 56, 58 million guaranteed standing on the bench and or on the sideline holding a tablet and watching Shedeur Sanders. But I'll tell you what, if today, offense and defense, complete effort, obviously the run game needs to improve. But if today was at all representative of what may come for Cleveland, there's a universe, Mark. Home against Carolina, home against Pitt, at the Jets, before you've got the Ravens. Cleveland could get off to a 4-1 start. It's not impossible. If Deshaun Watson plays the way he did today, this team has a chance at a 3-2, 4-1 start. Absolutely.
33: If Todd Monken brings this team to the playoffs after they traded Myles Garrett, man.
9: I'll just hand him coach of the year at that point.
33: Yeah, you may as well. You may as well just give it to him. Jonathan Taylor into the end zone. 27-26 in favor of the Chiefs. Extra point pending here. We have about 5.5 left in this game, so we'll see how the rest of this plays out going forward. Up next, who's hot and who's not to start the NFL season? He is Adam Kaufman. I'm Mark Zeno. This is Game Night on ESPN Radio, the ESPN app, SiriusXM Channel 80. Stay here locked in for more Sunday Night Football and the NFL on the other side.
2: 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A controversial ending between the Saints and the Ravens. New Orleans wins 24-17, but did Tyler Shuff get in the end zone for the game winner? 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
4: Hello there, I'm Mark Robbins. Fourth quarter in Kansas City, terrific Sunday night matchup. Colts and Chiefs now tied up again at 27 all as Jonathan Taylor of the Colts scores on a 6-yard TD run, about 5.5 to go, 27 all in KC. Earlier, the Cowboys, Dak Prescott with 4 TD tosses to lead Dallas to a 37-20 victory over Washington as the Commanders lose their starting quarterback, Jaden Daniels, to a dislocated elbow. Caleb Williams of the Bears suffering a hamstring injury in the fourth quarter of a 9-3 home loss to the Vikings. The Jets were trying to go 2-0 for the first time since 2015 and led Green Bay by 10 at home in the fourth quarter, but couldn't hold on. The Packers tied the game and then won it in overtime on a field goal, snapping Green Bay's 6-game losing streak dating back to last season. Meanwhile, the Jets were bummed because they were so close. Here's quarterback Geno Smith.
5: Yeah, we just got to close the game better. You know, I thought we had the lead, obviously, in the fourth quarter, as you said, and we had opportunities, you know, to close out the game, and we didn't capitalize on those. And so, you know, for us, it's always going to get back to the drawing board and find ways to get better.
4: That's Jets quarterback Geno Smith. The Raiders are 2-0, beat the Chargers 26-14. L.A. has played 2 games at home and lost them both. The Bengals are 2-0 after beating the now 0-2 Texans 20-6. And the Eagles, with a Jalen Hurts TD toss with 9 seconds left, knocked off Tennessee 24-20.
6: Hey, it's Gola. Coming up Monday, we'll break down a weekend full of football in both the NFL and college and get you set for an intriguing matchup between the Rams and Giants. That's Monday on the Golics at 10 a.m. Eastern on ESPN Radio and the ESPN app.

0: Sunday, September 20th, 2026. And this is Game Night. 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
1: Final snap from the victory formation. Joe Burrow takes the snap and takes a knee, and the final 12 seconds will run off the clock. The Cincinnati Bengals defense is for real.
2: Yes.
1: Coming to Houston and preventing the Texans from scoring a touchdown. A remarkable performance by Dexter Lawrence and the Bengals defense as Cincinnati wins by two touchdowns in Houston. The final score, 20-6.
3: Bengals improved to 2-0. 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Mark Zeno, Adam Coffin with you. Chiefs fail to convert on 3rd and 7. It is now 4th and 7 at their own 42-yard line. We're waiting. I assume they're punting it away here. But with 3:28 left on the clock in regulation in the fourth quarter, looks like the Colts are going to get the ball back. Chiefs are going to put their defense on the field, and we will see if the Colts can end up getting a go-ahead score here as we look to the finality of this Sunday Night Football matchup here, Adam. I don't know if I agree that the Bengals defense is back or fixed. We knew that the Houston Texans were not a great offense. Scoring 31 against the Bills, I think, is more a product of the Bills being not a very good defense at all. The Lions dropped 30 on them, too, in a losing effort on Thursday night. So I'm not ready to crown the Bengals defense is back yet. I think it's a little bit boisterous from the Bengals announcers. But that said,

0: The Bengals are one of three teams right now in the AFC at 2-0. And if the Chiefs win, they will join them as the four 2-0 AFC teams. In the NFC, it is the Eagles, the Vikings, and the Seahawks and the 49ers with the Giants pending tomorrow night on Monday Night Football. So question for you here is which 2-0 team has impressed you the most so far?
1: It wouldn't be Cincinnati, although I do buy into the defense. I didn't think it was necessarily elite today because I acknowledge what you brought up. It's not a great Houston offense, especially when it's down its number one weapon in Nico Collins. You know, there were only, to me, the fact that the Bengals were underdogs today was bonkers. I thought that was the easiest play on the board in terms of just picking a winner. But among these 2-0 teams, I think at that point you need to look to a team that you just, there's no way you saw this coming. And that to me is the Raiders with no Brock Bowers. The fact that Las Vegas, and I realize the first opponent was Miami and clearly a broken Chargers team today, but that's still a game that very few expected Vegas to win. You want to talk about covering, keep it close, sure, but actually win and sit atop the AFC West, few people had that on their bingo card today. And so what Kirk Cousins is doing, not only obviously in really pushing off the time in which we will get to see Fernando Mendoza, but he's getting productive play out of Ashton Jeanty. You have solid performances today, especially out of Trey Tucker. You still don't have your number one weapon in Brock Bowers. The defense has been more than respectable today, especially. And Clint Kubiak is looking like a legitimate head coach. So I'd love to give some flowers to the Minnesota Vikings, but I think if I have to pick one, the 2-0 Raiders was not what we saw coming.
0: That's conventional. I don't necessarily disagree. I'll go a little bit off script here. For me, it's the Minnesota Vikings. Not only do you insert Kyler Murray, who, you know, frankly, I don't know that he's a elite level quarterback anymore. And obviously he gets banged up in week one. But this was a Vikings team that scored 39 points in week one and then just absolutely dominated a Bears team that scored 59 points in week one and held them to three in week two. Look, when you can win different ways in this league, when you are not one-dimensional and only have to do one thing to win a football game, that tells you all you need to know. And again, the score today, 9-3, a sloppy, rain-soaked, windy game at Soldier Field. You know, so that's not necessarily a... The 9-3 final might be a little bit misleading, but the Vikings defense has been for real, will continue to be for real. And this is a spot here where I look at this team and I go, you know, maybe I undervalued them a little bit in the NFC North. Lions 1-1, Bears 1-1, Packers 1-1. So, the fact they get out to an early 2-0 lead, 2-0 start rather, speaks volumes to me about how impressive they have been.
1: Yeah, I didn't feel like I undervalued them. I mean, obviously, if this team is a playoff team and it wins the North, there's no question I undervalued them. But I came into the year saying, okay, I like the Lions to bounce back. They're going to win the division. I like the Bears, and we'll see about Caleb Williams. But I like the Bears to keep building upon what they're doing under Ben Johnson. That's a playoff team. And to me, it's the Vikings and the Packers clawing it out, fighting for third place. A Green Bay team that, yeah, kind of lucked its way into a playoff with a tie last year, but I didn't really believe going into this season, down its best defensive player for at least a month, and if not Jordan Love, its most important offensive player in Josh Jacobs. Who knows if we'll see him this year. This is a Minnesota team that the defense is the defense. Really solid Brian Flores defense, but in terms of believing that whether it was Kyler Murray or now Carson Wentz was going to carry that team, was going to be entirely dependent upon what they got out of Justin Jefferson after, by his standards, an incredibly pedestrian season last year. And Wentz is looking like he and Jefferson have a rapport. That's what makes this impressive to me, is that if they can wake up Jefferson again, if you could turn him once again into a 13, 14, 1500 yard receiver, even if it is the journeyman, the veteran Carson Wentz at the helm, then this is a team to be taken seriously. If we were going to take the one that was led by Sam Darnold a couple of years ago seriously, we have to take this one seriously. And 2-0 is not to be ignored.
0: Quick update from Sunday Night Football. They hit the 2-minute warning. Colts facing a 3rd and 4 at their own 38-yard line. So a critical down here, obviously. If they can convert, they'll continue their drive going. If not, they'll put the ball back in the Chiefs' hands with under 2 minutes left to go. And that's never a positive scenario when you're facing Kansas City in Kansas City. On the flip side, let's look at the 0-2 teams here. In the AFC, Miami, Houston, Tennessee, and the Chargers. In the NFC, it's Washington, Tampa Bay, Atlanta, and the Rams are at 0-1 pending for Monday night. Which one of those teams do you think has the best chance to turn things around? We'll save the Rams. We'll leave them out of this conversation here as they haven't played their second game yet.
1: It's either Houston or Tampa or both, because they are both in soft South divisions against teams that are just beatable. I'm still going to believe that Baker Mayfield has something in front of him that has been better, obviously, than what we've seen these first 2 weeks. He is not, to me, the guy with the perpetual chip on his shoulder, the guy that gets fat and happy after getting a big contract and loses all that prove-it season motivation and goes out and just mails it in. Now, again, shocked that he lost against his old team today. I really am, but I think the Bucs are a team that is going to find a way to refocus. I don't know how you repair the fact that the offensive weapons are depleted, but I think the Bucs are going to find a way. And that's why I would put them just a little bit ahead of the Texans, because it is feeling like, even if the Colts do lose this game, you're looking at another 0-2 team with just a 1-1 in front of you in Jacksonville. It is feeling like an uphill climb in the AFC South, where I believe only one team in that division is going to be a playoff team.
0: I'm not counting out the Chargers yet. I'm not. Even at 0-2, I think they're too well coached. I think there's too much talent on the roster. Clearly, it's a bad start. Clearly, they are not playing well. There is no way to sugarcoat it. But again, I think it's just too soon to count this team out. I don't look at them and go, there's too many problems there for them to fix.
1: You something?
0: Sure.
1: Okay. Lost to the Cardinals, lost to the Raiders. Mm-hmm. Here's what's up next. At Buffalo, at Seattle, home against Denver,
0: yep,
1: at Kansas City, bye week, at the Rams, home against the Texans, at Baltimore, before you have the Jets at home in week 11, just before Thanksgiving. Mark, this team might be winless entering that Jets game.
0: Fair. I'm not saying you're wrong, but I think they're too well coached, and I'm going to give Harbaugh the benefit of the doubt. That's a guy who's earned it, because everywhere he's gone, he's been successful. Everywhere that he has been as a head coach, he has you know, been a guy that knows how to turn losers into winners. By the way, Colts get the first down. They are out now at their own 43-yard line with the clock running under 2 minutes here.
1: This thing has walk-off field goal written all over it, doesn't it?
0: Yeah, it's what it's starting to feel like at this point in time. But I tell you what, I mean, win or lose, give credit to Daniel Jones and Jonathan Taylor tonight. They have been excellent. Both of them. Again, now 2nd and 4, just shy of midfield here. A buck and a half left in Sunday Night Football. I see the schedule in front of them. This is the NFL, and you realize that, you know, just like the Browns showed you today, there are things that happen that we just flat out don't expect. I'll continue to rely on the fact that they are too well coached, from my opinion, to think that all of a sudden they're going to fold the tent and this thing is going to be bad. So, all right. 3rd and 4 after an incomplete from Daniel Jones here. 43 seconds left on the clock. Neither team using their timeouts at this point in time. So, looks like they're both sort of trying to play for overtime here if it doesn't work out in their favor. At least Chiefs trying to get the ball back. So when we get back on the other side, we'll give you the update as well. You like that? That's next. Game Night on ESPN Radio.
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0: got the Raiders eyeing 2-0 for the first time in 5 years.
1: Yes, sir. It's earned, too, right? This has not been given to them. This is earned.
0: Cousins' final knee is there, and the teams can spill out into the field. For the first time since 2020, the Raiders come to SoFi and beat the Chargers in their building. Raiders 26, Chargers 14. And Clint Kubiak in the new Las Vegas era is 2-0 to start the 2026 season.
2: The improbable Las Vegas Raiders off to a 2-0 start. Sunday night football here. KC facing a 3rd-and-2 from their own 24-yard line with 16 seconds left. So barring something semi-miraculous here, we're likely headed for OT. And the Chiefs just ran it for a first down, and it looks like they're going to let the clock run out on this thing, and both teams are going to go play for, no, Kansas City called another timeout, so maybe I'm not 100% there yet, but we'll see what happens and keep you posted there going on forward. Joining us now, Q Myers, game night host here on ESPN Radio and Raider Nation 920 AM, joins us now. Q, great talk to you, brother. Kirk Cousins now won 6 straight starts dating back to last year with the Falcons, so it's got to be the Kirk Cousins effect making things positive for the Raiders, right?
3: Kirk Cousins is definitely affecting the Raiders in a positive way. He's a guy that knows Clint Kubiak's system really well. He's a guy that can lead a very young team, to be honest. So he's able to lead them and kind of show them not to panic and get too high or too low. And he's just really been exactly what Clint Kubiak expected him to be when he said

0: wanted a veteran to, you know, lean on and show Fernando Mendoza or whatever rookie quarterback the Raiders were going to have, which obviously ended up being Fernando Mendoza. But he wanted that young guy to be able to learn from a veteran like Kirk Cousins. So, yeah, he's been great. And in the day-to-day when the running game looked terrible, the Chargers were not going to allow Ashton Gentry to go off. Kirk Cousins had to put it on his shoulder, and he was able to get it done.
1: How sustainable is this 2-0 start?
0: I mean, that's a good question. You know, I mean, because like you said at the top, you guys said at the top, you know, who would have expected the Raiders to start out 2-0? But they're finding ways to win games. And what's impressed me is that it's not pretty. You know, it hasn't been just some work of art that they've done, but they've found ways to get it done. And defensively, they're making plays. Max Crosby's had a chance to actually close out a couple games where he hasn't had the chance to do that before. And, I mean, look, they haven't won back-to-back games since 2024, week 16 and 17, and they haven't won the start of the regular season off 2-0 since 2021. So, clearly, wins are very few and far in between, but, you know, again, Clint Kubiak has brought some new style and some new, you know, culture to this team, and he's just, he's building it week by week, game by game, and so I got to give him a lot of credit. I don't know how long this ride can last, but you can already see improvement, which is what I thought this season was going to be based on, just seeing improvement, seeing, you know, that the foundation's being laid, the culture's being created, and now all of a sudden you're 2-0 and probably you feel like you're a little bit ahead of schedule and you only have your best player in Brock Bowers out there.
2: He is Q Myers, a host on Game Night and Raider Nation Radio 920, joining us here on Game Night on ESPN Radio and the ESPN app. What's probably been more surprising, as much as we had all the eyes on the offense, and whether it was Fernando Mendoza, Kirk Cousins, Ashton Gentry, and now, you know, Clint Kubiak doing the play calling, things of that nature, Raiders defense held up pretty well over the last 2 weeks, and that may be the most surprising thing overall, no?
0: Yeah, absolutely, especially when you think about they have a brand-new defensive coordinator, never been in D.C. before, Rob Leonard. He's been a defensive line coach. He was the Raiders' defensive line coach. They moved him up. He had been a linebacker coach in Baltimore. You know, he had been in different position groups, but he's now calling the shots. And he told me before the season that he was looking for a Brian Flores-type defense. Now, obviously, Brian Flores has a great defense in Minnesota, and he's a hell of a defensive coordinator. And so I thought, okay, that sounds good. I would like to have something great like that too. But he's finding a ways to get this defense to put him in position to be able to stop the run. And when they can't stop the run, come up with some plays like they did today, get a couple interceptions. They got rookies getting interceptions. They've got guys not giving up on plays, creating fumbles. Max Crosby had a safety on Justin Herbert. Like, all these things that you don't normally see from a Raiders defense is what you're seeing. I mean, they're actually, like I said, closing out games. It's pretty unbelievable. It's been 2 weeks in a row they went to victory formation. I couldn't tell you the last time I saw that. So, yeah, it's a lot of positives right now, but there's still a lot of work to be done.
1: I mean, Q, you only allow 27 points in two games. I'm not going to sit here and dump on the defense, obviously, but how are you only going to recover one out of six fumbles?
0: Yeah, that was pretty wild to see that, you know, to see that happen and unfold like that. But, sometimes that's how the ball bounces, right? I mean, look, you're talking about a team that only had 8 interceptions as a defense last year and only 3 fumble recoveries. So, yeah, if they can get turnovers, and they've had turnovers the last 2 weeks, they'll take them how they can get them. They, like I said, they still have a lot of work to do. But yeah, you caught 6 fumbles and you only get one of them. That's a little disappointing.
2: 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I think that when you look at this start, it can all be fairly evaporated over the course of the next 4 or 5 weeks. Saints, Chiefs, Patriots, Bills, and Rams before they get to the Jets again. I mean, you know, beyond sustainable, like, is it enough to say that if they're just competitive, even if they lose 4 of the next 5 games, you still feel good about things?
0: Yeah, it depends on what it looks like. You know what I mean? And these guys in the locker room, just talking to them a few minutes ago, they all believe that they should be winning these games. And they all feel like that this is not a 6 or 7-win team like I think that they are. I've been saying I feel like 6 or 7 wins should be, you know, expected for this team this year. They think that they're a 10-win team. So I don't mind them thinking that. We'll see what it looks like. But yeah, I know they want to compete and they want to make sure that they're getting better and that they're, you know, not making the same mistake twice, and offensive line is coming together, the young defensive backs. That's the positive. They went and drafted 4 guys in the secondary this past draft, and 2 of them so far have got starts under their belts, and already between the 2 of those guys have 3 interceptions.

0: interceptions. So, I mean, they're already starting to pay dividends, even though they have, you know, only been in the league for, you know, two games now. So, you know, they want to see all these guys develop and grow, and at the same time, try to win a lot of games. Obviously, Max Crosby, he doesn't care about, you know, the future developing. He wants to win games now.
1: Again, Q Myers, host of Game Night during the week here, Raider Nation Radio 920. Thanks so much for the time tonight. Enjoy the rest of the 2-0 start for the Raiders, baby.
0: Yeah, will do. Appreciate y'all. Thanks so much.
1: All right, great to be with Q, as always. We are headed to overtime in Kansas City, and we now enter one of the dumbest things in professional sports, which is NFL overtime. I've literally lost count of what the damn rules are at this point in time. So each team will possess the ball at least once. Each team will have a chance to score a touchdown and tie it up.
2: Yes.
1: And then what happens? Next score wins?
2: I believe that.
1: Yeah, exactly.
2: Yeah.
1: Exactly.
2: I believe that is accurate, yes.
1: It was
2: a lot simpler when it was just like, oh, you scored a touchdown, game's over, you win.
1: I got an idea. Flip the coin, go play football. It's that simple. There was nothing wrong with that system. Nothing at all. And the numbers told us the team that won the coin toss only won the game 52% of the time. You can't get much closer to 50-50 than that. And, oh, by the way, that was over like a 30-year sample size of the way NFL overtime used to be. Now with all this ridiculousness and silliness going back and forth and whining about who didn't touch the ball and who did touch the ball, blah, blah, blah, I don't care.
2: Let's do it like college.
1: No.
2: Start basically in the red zone.
1: No,
2: let's
1: that's
2: go
1: even
2: back
1: worse.
2: And forth, back and forth.
1: No.
2: Play 15 overtime periods.
1: No, hard no, hard pass, no. So the Chiefs won the toss. They're going to take the ball first, which is, I think, what you're supposed to do. I think now some guys are deferring and letting the other team get it first because they want the ball second. Because if you stop them automatically, you get the ball and your score wins, right? Like if you stop them on the first drive.
2: Yeah, you stop and then you can
1: score
2: a field goal. Yeah.
1: Right.
2: So I still want the ball first.
1: Yeah, I think so, but I've seen some coaches defer in recent years, and that's also very weird. So the Chiefs will have a crack at this thing here, and they will start from their own 32-yard line after the kickoff here. And again, a 10-minute clock in overtime, so teams will continually be in sort of this hurry-up mode, as we saw in Week 1 between the Lions and Saints, where the Saints went for two because there was only like a minute and 8 seconds left, so you know, kicking the extra point at that point in time most likely would have led to a tie more than anything else. So you go for the gusto and you see if you can try to win this thing. All right, we come back. The wild, wild, wild AFC West. That's up next. 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
3: 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The Cincinnati Bengals 2-0 with a 20-6 victory over the Texans. Joe Burrow talked about his LSU title team, that this team could look like that one. Is he right? Plus, what happens now in Houston? 0-2? CJ Stroud's future? 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
13: I'm Mark Robbins. It's overtime for the NFL Sunday night matchup, and it's been a terrific game in Kansas City as the Chiefs and Colts go into overtime, tied at 27. Now, earlier, a couple of starting quarterbacks go down with injuries. For the Bears, Caleb Williams suffers a hamstring injury in the fourth quarter of a 9-3 loss at home to the Vikings. ESPN Bears reporter Courtney Cronin says it is serious, but maybe not catastrophic.
14: They ruled him out with a hamstring injury, and that is what sounds like the best case scenario given the time that he'll have to miss. It certainly feels like it's trending towards that no matter what, but it felt like they could have been a lot worse considering the circumstances and the weather conditions today too.
13: That is Courtney Cronin earlier on ESPN Radio's Primetime. No quarterback injuries in San Francisco. In fact, for Brock Purdy, he was pretty effective.
15: First down and 12 from the 12. A throw. There is Kittle all alone, and he catches it in the end zone. A big spike for George. Touchdown, 49ers. Welcome back home, George Kittle. This drive belonged to him.
13: That call on KNBR in San Francisco. Purdy, 20 out of 22, 287 yards and two TDs as the Niners beat the Dolphins 35-13. Dallas over Washington, 37-20. Jaden Daniels out of the game at the end of the first half for Washington, suffering a dislocated elbow. The Patriots beat the Steelers 20-3. Cincinnati now 2-0 on the season. Houston 0-2 after the Bengals win 20-6.
16: Hey, it's Michelle Smallman, and coming up Monday, the Rams are coming off an uninspiring week one loss to the 49ers. With no Myles Garrett, should they be on upset alert against the Giants? It's on Sportsmanlike, 6 a.m. Eastern, right here on ESPN Radio, ESPN 2, and ESPNU.
17: And goal at the 3 for Denver. Knicks under center. Jumbo package in. Motioning is Atkins. They'll hand it off. Behind the right side. Into the end zone. Touchdown. Jonah Coleman, the ball carrier.
18: That was the call on ESPN Radio as the Wild Wild AFC West continues on. Chiefs looking to go 2-0 right now. The Kansas City Chiefs are just on 3rd and 9 inside the red zone of the Colts in overtime. Had an incomplete pass, so it's 4th and 9 coming up. I assume we're getting a field goal here, and the Chiefs are not going to go for it.
2: And I was hoping we'd get a flag in there.
18: Up and good. So the Chiefs go up 30-27. Now the Colts get the ball with 5:09 left with a chance to either take the lead or tie this thing up, and we'll see what happens with them having the football here. With 5:09 left in overtime. Again, a 3-point lead for the Kansas City Chiefs. But it was a very interesting comeback this afternoon for the Denver Broncos here, Adam. It was a game where the Jaguars looked like they were going to roll into Mile High for the second straight year and take out the Denver Broncos. Last year they did it 34-20 in an impressive win. They were up 13-3 with just under 6 minutes left in the third quarter and did not score again the rest of the game. It was 17 unanswered points by the Denver Broncos to finish off the game as they come back and win. A really crushing loss for the Jaguars. Now, crushing in the sense that, like, you know, it's a game that they had in their hand and probably should have won. It's early in the season. You're not going to feel the effects of it. But when we get later on down the road, if we're talking about wild card seeding and playoff seeding, the head-to-head matchup between Denver and Jacksonville now is in the hands of the Denver Broncos in a game that Jacksonville certainly could have won. And give credit to Denver. They looked flat. They looked uninspired here for a better part of this game, but they figure out a way to come back and win this thing.
2: Well, rough, let's call it a game and a half to start the season for Denver, and an incredible second half. And we can nitpick some of the different things that didn't go right for the Jaguars as that game slipped away, fell apart, all of these things, as you acknowledge. But I think what what you need to do with Denver is take a look at the positives that happened on both sides of the ball. For instance, Bo Nix, who looked like the fractured ankle was still a problem, mobility was an issue, sloppiness was an issue, just, again, the mental game was a problem in Arrowhead in that first game. If you look at what he did in the fourth quarter today against Jacksonville, he goes 8 for 10, 88 yards, a touchdown. Jaylen Waddle, obviously, underwhelming to some degree in that first game. Pretty much everybody on Denver was. He was incredible today. Goes for 8 catches on 10 targets, 138 yards, looking like that prized offseason acquisition that he was. And, you know, as a compliment to Cortland Sutton, Sutton was the one that ended up having the quieter day, and Waddle with about a 50-yard touchdown in that mix as well. But as notable as the performance offensively in that fourth quarter and throughout that second half, the defense. The main issue against Kansas City was Kenneth Walker, the guy who's been a little stifled here in this one tonight against the Colts, ran all over him, went for 170-plus rushing, about 200 yards from scrimmage, multiple touchdowns. He was amazing in his Chiefs debut. Well, the Jaguars only allowed 95 rushing yards. That's it on 24 carries. Incredibly inefficient play on the part of the Jags in that contest, and offensively in that second half. And so that's where, to me, it's hats off to Denver, looking like the Broncos team that it was throughout all of last year, and the Jaguars team turning things around.
18: Wow, that is insane what I just saw happen. A long completion from Daniel Jones to Keenan Allen, who tried to get up and get more yards, and it looked like he fumbled. I don't know. They're going to review this, see if he's down or if he ever actually had it. Oh, wow, he fumbled that. That's going to be ball game. That is unreal. Oh, it was Treadwell. Sorry, down. Keenan Allen. I don't know if they're going to call him down from being touched on the tackle. This is going to be an interesting review here. There's an argument that he was knocked down while catching the ball, and that should be contact enough here. Let's see how the refs screw this one up, Adam. I mean, look,
2: well,
18: right?
2: I mean,
18: he gets the ball. The defender
2: catch.
18: Hits him on the shoulder.
2: Six times.
18: He bobbled it, but the defender still has his hand on his shoulder, and he falls to the ground. That should be down. That should be down. I mean, he made contact with him during the catch, and he goes to the ground. That should be down. He's got his hands on the back of his jersey when he secures possession, and the guy slips and falls to the ground. He is down. That should be Colts ball, but we'll see how the refs screw this one up.
2: I don't know. I don't know that it's that cut and dried. I don't know that it's that easy a call. Because, yes, I mean, there was contact with him, but I don't know that there was contact after he had possession with the ball. He was bobbling like crazy. Very impressive to finally get his hands on the ball. But the contact happens. The ball is still between his hands. And they're, you know, the freeze frame that I'm looking at right now, they're trying to decide whether or not when he had full possession,
18: when he gets full possession, you can see he squeezes it against his helmet.
2: Right.
18: And the defender's hands are still on him at that point. That should be enough to qualify him as down, but
2: if it was, though, it was a millisecond. And I'm not saying that doesn't count, but I don't think this is letter of the law.
18: I mean, his hand hits him on the side as he's going down to the ground.
2: Kind of thing.
18: I mean, this is where the hero ball is unnecessary.
2: Correct. I mean, you can just go down there.
18: Just stay down there.
2: You can just go down.
18: This is crazy.
2: You don't need to pop back up there. Just be happy with the completion. Happy that you got yourself down to in the red zone, right? I mean, it was that far down.
18: I mean, wow. Talk about changing the outcome of a game.
2: They're going to be staring at this.
1: I mean, and it's one of these ridiculous things where what was the ruling on the field? Was there concrete evidence enough to overturn it? Official ruling is that he's down by contact. The Colts stay alive.
2: Wow.
1: Wow.
2: Wow.
1: Wow. That, I mean, again, it's clear. He hits him on the leg, and the guy falls to the ground. His knee hits the ground. It doesn't have to happen instantaneously. But that is nuts. Whew.
2: Incredible catch.
1: Yeah.
2: Maybe a little bit lucky there as well. But, yeah, I mean.
1: Yep. Wow. So now the Colts have the ball on the Kansas City 17-yard line with 4:50 left. Now I always find these like, if they end up going to fourth down, do you kick a field goal here and play for a tie? Because if Kansas City gets the ball, they go down the field, they kick a field goal, they win.
2: Correct.
1: Do you trust your defense enough to stop them, get you the ball back with under, you know, there's 4:57 left right now, and the clock's going to continue to run here. Ain't nobody going to use a timeout at this point in time.
2: Well, I mean, situation's a little bit different in terms of the, you know, the math, the specifics, but your question is basically the same thing that we just saw in the Lions and Saints game in week one. You know, do you take the extra point, give the other team a little bit more time to work with an overtime, but you potentially land on a tie, or do you go for it? Obviously, they went for it. They took the loss. I could argue, and I mean, did this how I felt.
1: 13 right now. Like, if you're in that unmanageable of a situation, right, and you're 4th and 13, you have to kick it.
2: I think you kick it. But I would have kicked it, you know, and this is not revisionist history. I felt this at the time when I was doing something. I would have kicked it if I were the Saints. I would have kicked the extra point and hoped to stop the Lions there. Because, look, we saw the Packers back into the playoffs because of a tie last year.
1: Because of a tie, yeah.
2: Because of a tie. And
1: I mean,
2: teams,
1: I know it doesn't feel great, but it's better than a loss.
2: You're in a bad division. A tie could matter.
1: Yes.
2: A tie could matter.
1: If you're the Colts, you have to think of it that way. That you're in a weak division, and that half game could be everything. I mean,
2: it's not the way coaches think, but
1: no, it's not
2: the way I'd be thinking.
1: But it is a way to think. So now it's 4th and 8.
2: You have to kick.
1: With 3:22 left. Yeah, I think you have to kick it at this point in time.
2: I hope they don't. But you have to.
1: Wow. I mean, this is one of these coaching moments here that if you agree with it, you agree with it. If you don't, you know, you'll never forget it and they'll never live it down.
2: Yeah.
1: I mean, listen, there's 3:15 left. If you are the Colts, you have to stop Patrick Mahomes and company in a 3-and-out, get the ball back with probably, you know, less than 2 minutes and try to go down the field and kick a game-winning field goal.
2: And they've been effortlessly moving the ball downfield tonight. Till they
1: both
2: get to
1: teams
2: one
1: have,
2: yard
1: for the most part.
2: Kenneth Walker can't score.
1: And the offense looks like it's staying on the field here. Colts taking a timeout, but you can't.
2: And it's not even like it's strategic.
1: 4th and 8
2: it's not
1: is
2: like
1: crazy.
2: You're trying to jump them off sides or something like that, because that doesn't get you a first down.
1: Well, but it makes it a lot more manageable if you jump them off sides. 4th and 3 is a lot easier to get than 4th and 8. There's a lot more things at your disposal in the playbook at 4th and 3
2: sure.
1: than there are at 4th and 8.
2: Without a doubt. But do you think that's part of the logic here? Are they going to run down
1: maybe,
2: this clock and try?
1: But
2: and
1: I would tell
2: jump?
1: You, using you only get 2 timeouts in overtime. If you need to stop the clock defensively to get the ball back,
2: right.
1: probably not in your best interest. I mean, you're going to get it,
2: They
1: took a delay of game. Look at that. That's unreal. Coming out of a timeout, you get a delay of game. Now you have to kick at 4th and 13, don't you?
2: Absolutely. You absolutely have to kick here.
1: All right. Well, they're gonna kick a tying field goal here, at least attempt it.
2: Imagine those extra 5 yards. Scoots a little wide.
1: I mean,
2: it's still, by today's NFL standards, a chip shot, but...
1: Yes. I mean, you're talking about 37 yards, and the field goal is good, so we are tied at 30 with 3:11 left here. Now, there is definitively no extra point if the Chiefs score a touchdown, correct?
2: I believe that to be true. I believe that
18: for those
2: to be
18: of us
2: true.
18: Who have the Colts plus 6.5 on DraftKings, that should be enough for a cover here.
2: And by the way, some people, not a high percentage of people, but some people did take the Chiefs in Survivor.
18: Yes,
2: and
18: that
2: remember,
18: is true.
2: A tie does not advance you. But we didn't lose. You didn't win.
18: No, you absolutely did not win. I mean, you put yourself in a position where you had to, right? There was no way you could theoretically go for it on 4th and 13. That just makes no sense.
2: I don't think. I mean, not in good conscience. You need to get a stop here. And to be fair to Indy, what, 13 points so far in the second half?
18: Is there a 2-minute warning in overtime? Again, who can keep up with it?
2: People
18: are going to be listening and be like, why does this idiot not know the overtime rules? Because they change more than my underwear. I can't keep up anymore.
2: You should consider washing your underwear more.
18: Well, as a single guy, that's when you know you have to do laundry, right? When you're down to like one or two pairs, you're like, oh, I guess I better wash something. That's kind of how it goes in life. All right, listen, we got to take a time out here. We're going to get back.
2: Gives us time to learn the rules. We'll look them up.
18: Yeah, we're going to look up the overtime rules here in just a moment. We'll get you the finish of the Sunday Night Football game here and a whole lot more. It's Game Night on ESPN Radio.
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29: Tilapia. 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I had him over one time, and we were doing a fish fry, and he was like, do not buy that tilapia. It's a bottom feeder, and it's not a real fish, genetically engineered. I'm like, really? I go to him for all construction and stuff like that, mm-hmm. So I am guilty of the following. If you are, like, great at one area,
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29: I will superimpose that on the
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31: 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Telling you right now, my mechanic told me to stay away from tilapia. I'm staying away from tilapia now.
30: When you're looking for good fish conversation, you come to the next level. 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

0: necessary to hear this. None. There's no reason for it whatsoever. It is Game Night on ESPN Radio, the ESPN app, Sirius XM, Channel 80. 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We have hit the two-minute warning of overtime, Adam. There is a two-minute warning in overtime.
1: How about that?
0: Along with 800 other rules in the description here. All right, Chiefs have the ball right now at their own 45. It is the two-minute warning. They still have two timeouts left. The Colts have one. Obviously, the next score wins the game, and the Chiefs will try to manage this as best they can. There would be nothing that make me happier than for the kicker to miss the kick and this thing end in a tie. That would make me laugh because, you know.
2: Same. Great. Let's
0: kickers,
2: do it.
0: Kickers are awful. Terrible.
2: Kickers are people, too.
0: No, they're not. They're the worst humans on the planet. But nonetheless, if the Chiefs can pull this off, they go to 2-0. Colts looking to go 1-1. And right now it's Kansas City facing a 3rd-and-1. Indianapolis has just burned their second timeout with a 1:30 left. And so it's their second and final timeout. So they're going to have to stop the Chiefs here. Hope the Chiefs punt, which I don't know that they will or they won't. That's a very interesting decision one way or another. But, you know, the Chiefs theoretically, I wouldn't punt if I was the Chiefs on 4th-and-1. I would just go for it. I mean, at that point, the game, you know, theoretically would be
2: over.
0: You're
2: at midfield. The Colts wouldn't have to do very much to get themselves in the field goal range.
0: True,
2: now they
0: but
2: are
0: it's
2: out
0: just,
2: of timeouts.
0: I don't know. I mean, it's just like you put the nail in the coffin if you are able to
2: They'll
0: get
2: end up giving it to Kenneth Walker and getting the yard here anyway.
0: Yeah, I could not envision Kansas City not going for it on fourth down. For them to point, but it's a moot point anyway. Patrick Mahomes gets it to Kenneth Walker down to the 22-yard line, or 24-yard line for a 22-yard completion. So we are now under 90 seconds left here, and you're at the point right now where the Chiefs may just center the ball here and then and kick the field goal and call it a day. Kenneth Walker has been an excellent addition for the Kansas City Chiefs to this point.
2: To say he has come as advertised, I would say, would be an understatement, actually. I mean, this guy, and I don't know about you, I was really, really high on the Kenneth Walker edition, to the point where, you know, I was talking about, just to mix in the betting stuff a little bit, I was talking about him for Offensive Player of the Year at 35-1, which, by the way, is now like 9-1 or 10-1 through just a couple of games. It's moved dramatically off of what he did in the debut and even tonight. The reason I was so big on it was because, again, your offense structurally had to look different with Patrick Mahomes coming off of that injury, knowing that, and don't get me wrong, he's been running pretty well, all things considered, last week, this week. Now it's limited tonight, just 2 for 17, a long of 13, but the mobility is such a huge part of Patrick Mahomes' game. And if he was not going to be Patrick Mahomes, right? If he was not going to be himself, for at least the start of this year, maybe into mid-year, or maybe even three-quarters of the way through the year, until that ramp-up comes in a very difficult division there in the AFC West, you had to find other ways to win. And Isaiah Pacheco and Kareem Hunt and all these different guys they've been mixing in over the last, you know, almost a decade since Hunt was there the first time, no one has been elite. You have had nothing elite in the backfield. Kenneth Walker, as a bell cow, gave you an opportunity to at least be that guy. And so far, through a couple of games, he's looked incredible. Again tonight, he's at 178 yards from scrimmage right now.
0: Wow, and 117
2: he's 24 for 117 rushing, 6 for 61 in the air. That's back-to-back games where he has flirted. He has been on the doorstep of 200 scrimmage yards. That's incredible.
0: Well, they're down to a second left. Chiefs use their final timeout. Harrison Butker will come on and try the game-winning field goal here for Kansas City. Looks like it'll be about a 39-yarder when it's all said and done. And he's already missed one tonight, if that means anything. But we'll have to wait and see how this goes. There will be no icing the kicker because the Colts have no timeouts left. So it's on the foot of Harrison Butker here to go out and win this game.
2: Yeah, I mean, this is gimme distance for Harrison Butker, obviously. You're used to seeing him out there taking 55s.
0: And the field goal is good. It. Chiefs win 33-30 and improve to 2-0 on the year. Colts cover if you're into that sort of thing. But Chiefs now move to 2-0. Colts now 0-2 to start the season. You mentioned earlier the AFC South here. Jacksonville sits atop at 1-1. The other three teams are all 0-2.
2: It's not a good division.
0: No.
2: We know that, you know, obviously. And that's why, and I, you know, posted something just during our break there that I felt that playing for the tie was the right move for the Colts for the reasons that we outlined before. The fact that a tie, if you got there, could be the difference in potentially winning the division, being a playoff team in a bad division where everyone is so jumbled together that can matter. I mean, I guess I'll ask you, hindsight being what it is, the fact that once again defensively you just couldn't stop the Chiefs from coming downfield and doing enough to walk this thing off and get a win, should they have been more aggressive? Do you go for it on 4th and 13 or whatever it was, 4th and 8, and try and win the thing and say, hey, if it doesn't work out, we lose anyway, but at least we tried? Versus, you know, it's hard to say. I mean, I guess what it would tell you ultimately is they had more confidence in their defense to get a stop than they did in their offense to get a completion there. And I don't disagree with that logic.
0: Yeah, I mean, I'm with you. I think it was the right move at that point in time. But again, the down and distance was unmanageable more than anything, Adam, right? It was 4th and 13, not 4th and 3. Like, the decision was taken out of your hands at that point in time. It was 3rd and 8, and you ended up having a false start or delay a game, whatever it was, that put you to you know, 13 yards from the line, from the first down. The decision was made for you. So, now, manifestly, it doesn't matter. KC wins 33-30 and improves to 2-0. Again, Colts 0-2. We'll come back on the other side. We'll go through the overtime thriller at Arrowhead and a whole lot more here from coaches and players coming up next. 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
1: Just ended in Kansas City. Terrific NFL Sunday night matchup. Went overtime and every second of it between the Colts and the Chiefs in Kansas City with a Harrison Butker 40-yard field goal. Knocks off Indianapolis 33-30. Earlier today, Washington quarterback Jaden Daniels suffering a dislocated elbow in the second quarter against Dallas. On the other side of the football, Cowboys quarterback Dak Prescott, unstoppable.
2: Prescott back second and seven. Thrown in the end zone. Lamb! Flag down! Catch made! Touchdown! It's two for Lamb, four for Prescott, and Dak Prescott will have thrown more touchdown passes than any Cowboys quarterback in a career ever.
1: All that information on 105.3 The Fan in Dallas as the Cowboys win it 37-20. In some other games, the Bears lose their starting quarterback, Caleb Williams, to a hamstring injury in the fourth quarter while losing at home to Minnesota 9-3. The Bengals 2-0 on the season after beating the now 0-2 Houston Texans 20-6. The Eagles with a Jalen Hurts touchdown pass with 9 seconds to go defeat Tennessee by the final of 24-20. And the Saints sneak in Tyler Shough into the end zone and stun the Ravens in Baltimore. New Orleans wins that one by the final of 24-17.
3: Hey, it's Evan Cohen. Coming up Monday, we'll recap a jam-packed football weekend and look ahead to a big early season matchup as the Giants head to L.A. to take on the Rams. It's Unsportsmanlike, 6 a.m. Eastern, right here on ESPN Radio, ESPN2, and ESPNU.

0: Sunday, September 20th, 2026. And this is Game Night. Game Night.
1: These guys work on this all year long. Go signal. Kick is up. The kick by Butker, and the kick is good! Good! And for the second straight year, the Chiefs have beaten the Colts in overtime on a Harrison Butker field goal. Final score on the last play of the extra period in week two. Kansas City 33, the Colts 30. The Chiefs are 2-0 on the season.
2: That was a call on 96.5 The Fan as the Chiefs moved to 2-0 on a Harrison Butker overtime field goal. 33-30 over the Indianapolis Colts. 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Mark Zeno, Adam Kaufman with you. 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Give some credit to the Chiefs here. They looked like the Chiefs of old for one night. Certainly didn't look that way for three quarters against Denver last week, but they are a team that, you know, at this point, looks to be back. I don't want to jump too far ahead and, you know, try to forecast things out here, but they look like a team that is going to obviously be in the conversation.
3: Well, I think offensively more than anything else. Obviously, the defense was better against Denver than it was against Indianapolis, and you got some things to work out there, Spagnuolo's crew going forward. But offensively, if you were worried, if you were someone who was skeptical, what's this going to look like with Patrick Mahomes off the abbreviated nine-month recovery and a very serious knee injury, you've got to feel great if you're a Chiefs fan about what you've seen, especially considering, you know, the Ravens, who looked like they were the it team, right, after week one, or one of them anyway, not feeling that way today. So while the Bengals are climbing and the Bills are the Bills, the Chiefs, they belong in the conversation.
2: Well, let's add to that conversation with Bill Bowen, ESPN senior NFL writer, joining us here on Game Night. Bill, another dynamic performance for the Chiefs. Patrick Mahomes looked like the Patrick Mahomes of old in this game, as you sort of see these typical eye-popping numbers that we're used to seeing from Mahomes in the game, where you see him throwing for 382 yards and three touchdowns. So what'd you make of the Chiefs' performance tonight?
4: Yeah, I think you're seeing more of the Kenneth Walker effect here. And it's not just Mahomes. It's also Travis Kelce, who looks like a completely different human being. You know, a lot of people say, hey,

0: getting married. Maybe it makes you feel a little more refreshed. Maybe he got in great shape for the wedding and has stuck with it. I can't say, but I just think there's an explosiveness. There's a spryness. There's a space to this Chiefs offense that wasn't there before. And I do think that's the Kenneth Walker effect of just teams have to deal with the run. They have to account for Kenneth Walker. You know, they had that big play to him in the flat in overtime to set up the game-winning field goal. There's just a much more rich and robust rushing attack and a more complete offense. There's less on Mahomes' shoulders. And so it's almost like freeing him up to make more plays within the structure of the offense. He doesn't have to find the perfect play. He can just find a play that works because he knows, hey, we have a running back I can lean on if I don't, you know, I don't get the perfect play here. So I just think this is a Chiefs offense that already looks so much better with the running back upgrade.
1: Bill, in the AFC, there are a handful of 2-0 teams now, including, of course, the Raiders there in the AFC West and the Bengals atop the North, the Bills in the East. I don't think anyone is surprised necessarily about Kansas City or about Buffalo, the Raiders. That's a whole other thing. But Cincinnati, do the Bengals belong in the elite conversation as a team to beat in the AFC with the way that defense is going right now?
0: Not yet to me. And I'll tell you what, the thing I'm skeptical of right now is the offense. And that's kind of strange for the Bengals, where it's always the offense is great, the defense is terrible. But the offense has not looked great to start this season. They haven't been running the ball very well. They've had a couple of great plays. I mean, the Jamar Chase catch today was incredible, one of the catches of the year. But they haven't been consistent in offense. They weren't that great in offense the first game either. Against the Bucs, it was really the defense that scored a touchdown, set them up with, you know, some shorter fields, and didn't come up with a stop, but came up with the turnovers. So I just want to see more consistency in offense, because the defense, you know, they're not going to get as many fourth down stops. They're not going to force four turnover games very often. You know, the defense is sort of playing lights out. I don't think you can count on that. I think you can count on the defense being better than it was a year ago. But at the end of the day, this offense has to be very good for the Bengals to have Super Bowl upside. And so far, it hasn't been that.
2: He's Bill Barnwell, ESPN senior NFL writer, joining us here on Game Night on ESPN Radio. More surprising, these two teams who played each other today, the Chargers starting 0-2 or the Raiders starting 2-0?
0: Chargers, because the Raiders, I mean, they did, you know, have a pretty weak opponent to start the season. Maybe 2-0 without Brock Bowers would have surprised me, but, you know, I think everyone expected the Dolphins to struggle, and of course they didn't look good against the Niners this week as well. But the Chargers, I mean, they look just completely disjointed. They don't look like they're well coached right now. They don't have anything to fall back on. They're sloppy. They're inefficient. They're making mistakes. The Raiders, they tried to give this game to the Raiders multiple times. They were fumbling multiple ways. And then eventually Marion Hampton actually fumbled and lost one. But Justin Herbert lost a couple before that. A bad pick after that. They look like a team where through the first 2 weeks, when something goes wrong for them, they collapse. They have nothing to fall back on and say, hey, this is the thing we can do to get back into games. And this happened 2 weeks in a row now. And, you know, they have a few talented players, but the idea that Mike McDaniel was going to come in and fix their run game and they were going to be a dominant offense, you can throw that in the garbage after 2 weeks. They are just not that kind of team.
1: Couple of potentially significant injuries in the NFL at the quarterback position today, and just these injuries, they're piling up over the first couple weeks of the season. But Caleb Williams, the hamstring, it sounds like maybe they've dodged a bullet. We'll find out more coming up here, as we hit Monday on the East Coast later today, I guess. And Jaden Daniels, we'll see. That elbow dislocation just looked terrible. I guess starting here with Chicago and Caleb Daniels, how'd you feel about, I don't know, the lack of a timeline, I understand, but just the initial reporting surrounding that injury and what it means for the Bears and their playoff future if he misses any significant amount of time?
0: I mean, if you're a Bears fan, even what you saw on the field, if you heard, hey, he was walking through the locker room after the game and he was in good spirits and he wasn't, you know, it wasn't like, oh my God, it's an Achilles, it's an ACL, it's a torn hamstring. Like, if it was just the reports we've heard since the injury, if you're a Bears fan, you take that 10 times out of 10. Because that seems like a season-altering moment for the Chicago Bears in terms of how Caleb Williams reacted, the fact that he was carted off, you know, with a towel on his face. It looked like it was a season-ending or a season-altering injury. So if he's out for a week or two, Bears fans will be disappointed, but that will be such a better place than what it looked like initially. This Bears team did move the ball with Tyson Bagent. I think they can be functional. They can run the ball, obviously. And they're not going to have to play Brian Flores, who is an evil genius, every week. So Eagles and Jets, you know, guys, Packers, Falcons the next 4 weeks, that's not the toughest slate. Eagles defense is good, but, you know, we have seen teams, Tennessee, throw the ball a little bit today. So I do think the Bears will survive if they lose Caleb Williams for a week or two. Anything longer than that, obviously, would be a bigger problem.
2: Bill, any predictions on tomorrow night? Rams looking to avoid 0-2. Giants looking to start 0-2. After an impressive win in week one, can the Giants pull it off again?
0: I do think so. You know, they ran the ball effectively. I think that's going to be the way to beat the Rams, especially without Myles Garrett. We're going to see what we get from Aaron Donald. I would keep expectations low relative to the Hall of Fame we remember, just because he is getting back into football shape. I'd expect a partial, you know, kind of snap share, maybe some big splash plays, but not the sort of like 50-60 play dominance we might have seen from Donald at his best. And without Puka Nacua, that is a totally different offense for the Rams. So I would still lead Rams at home, but this is going to be a much closer game maybe than people were expecting when they were sort of penciling in the schedule before the season.
2: He is Bill Barnwell, ESPN senior NFL writer. Thanks so much for the time tonight. We appreciate it.
0: Thanks, guys.
1: Thanks, Bill.
2: Yeah, I don't want to get too far ahead, but I mean, if the Rams started 0-2, would you be more surprised by that than the Chargers 0-2?
1: Yeah, absolutely. I mean, this is the team that was the overwhelming Super Bowl favorite, you know, yeah, and went out and, you know, bought a championship for all intents and purposes, and acquiring Myles Garrett, the defending consensus player of the year, defensive player of the year, and upgrading the secondary with McDuffie. And, you know, I'd be shocked. No part of me entered this season and Super Bowl's one thing, obviously. That's not easy. That's not a walk in the park. But there's no part of me that thought the Rams are not a playoff team. And if you start 0-2 in that division, that is on the table.
2: Yeah, but there will be a cannibalization effect in that division across the board between those three teams, the Rams, Seattle, and the 49ers. There will be a good amount of beating up of each other, if you will, and we'll continue to see how the rest of that goes throughout the rest of the season. All right, when we come back, we'll hear from the participants in Sunday Night Football. Chiefs defeat the Colts 33-30 in overtime. We will get some reaction from that game coming up next. He's Adam Kaufman. I'm Mark Zeno. It's Game Night on ESPN Radio, the ESPN app, and Sirius XM Channel 80.
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0: Somebody's happy the Chiefs won tonight. She might have.
1: You want to know a stat I just saw? Very related to what we're listening to right here.
0: Mm-hmm.
1: I'm giving it away. But do you know who the leader in yards after catches in the NFL through 2 weeks?
0: I assume now it's Travis Kelce.
1: 128. He's ahead of Bijan Robinson. He's ahead of JSN. Very impressive. 120. I mean, Travis Kelce.
0: Didn't have it on my bingo card, that's for sure.
1: Looked like he should be in bubble wrap, saved for the playoffs the last couple of years. And Bill Barnwell, just on with us, he does. He looks young, he looks fit, he looks spry. I can't make heads or tails of it.
0: Yeah, I mean, look, it's early in the season. I mean, you know, he's a 36-year-old tight end. How old is he?
1: Yeah, it's about right. I'll look it up to give you an exact number, but
0: I'm just kind of curious, just because, again, you know,
1: 36 turns 37 next month.
0: Right. So he'll be 37. I mean, it's in NFL terms, for a tight end that's had a lot of clanging and banging, if you will, in the NFL. You know, you hope his body holds up over the course of the season, but he's been great so far. Absolutely no doubt about it. We are Game Night here on ESPN Radio, the ESPN app, presented by Progressive Insurance. 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So it was a disappointing night for the Indianapolis Colts. Again, Shane Steichen came into this game 19-5 when leading at the half. That record is now 19-6. Colts have the lead at half. Two did not hang on as they lose in overtime 33-30. Here's the Colts head coach Shane Steichen after the game.
2: Can you take us through what you were thinking once the Treadwell decision had come through and you guys were in the red zone? Like, what you were thinking on calling?
3: Yeah, I was trying to finish the game with JT with the ball in his hands. Obviously, he ran it there on first down, ran it again on second down. Then we got to a third and, you know, long, whatever. They knocked us back there through it. And then Daniel scrambled there on the one, right on the sidelines, got hit pretty close there. And then it was fourth and eight, had a play called, had to love the look, you know, to run it there. And if not, obviously, we took the delay game there and kicked the field goal to tie it.
4: So you were willing to go for it?
3: Yeah, we had the right look. I was like, shoot, if you love it, man, let's go at it. Let's go win this thing. But if it's not the right look, like, shoot, let's kick the field goal here.
2: You typically throw on second and long.
3: Yeah. I think in that situation, we wanted it to be the last possession for us, you know. And so we were going to run it there in that situation, try to let JT win it there at the end.
4: Defensively, are you concerned?
3: I thought we got a lot better this week, for sure. A lot of things we need to clean up on all three phases, for sure. But I thought we did a good job of, you know, containing Mahomes for the most part. He made some big plays.

0: It's like he always does, you know, clean up some tackling stuff as well. Obviously, Walker's a good runner, but overall it was better, but it's not, you know, not where we want it to be yet.
1: So what's the next step for your secondary in particular?
0: I think continue to grow and develop. I mean, we got a young secondary out there, some guys, you know, that are, you know, first time out there, you know, growing together, communicating together, you know, and that's the process we're going through right now, but we got a lot of football left.
2: Do you feel like it's sound right now in terms of guys being where they're supposed to be? And handling responsibilities and coverage.
0: Yeah, I think it's getting better, without a doubt. Like I said, obviously every game it's not going to be perfect. You know what I mean? It never has been, never will be in the National Football League. But you got to continue to get better every week.
3: Are you concerned about Alex?
0: No, no. X-rays were negative. So
4: big throw and a big catch there from Laquan Treadwell and Daniel Jones on that play. That I think a 48-yarder. What did you guys see there, and what did you see as you were watching that?
0: It was a play we had up on P and 10. It was just a post ball. Keenan was, you know, was on an over route, and they brought the corner blitz to Keenan's side, and obviously whatever it was, the safety, obviously you guys probably saw it in real time, but he got over the top there for the big one, you know, which was huge to get us down in the red zone there.
5: What do you preach about Treadwell just giving you not only that, but the 49 yards of PI yardage today?
0: Yeah, no, that was big on that third and one call right there. We were in four down mode there right around the 50, so we called a pass there, and we're trying to hit Tyler, and then we went back, and he did a good job of fighting through the defender there to get that big PI call to get us first down.
6: What's your view on kicking off or taking the ball in overtime?
0: It goes back and forth. I thought, you know, this, we obviously we're having conversations there. You know, if we go first with it, Mahomes gets four downs, you know, going the other way. And so, you know, we wanted to play defense there, and then we had four downs to know what we were going to get. It could go either way in those situations, but we decided, you know, to kick off there. And obviously we had a chance there at the end.
7: See, they did kick off. The Colts won the toss and chose to kick. They gave Mahomes the ball first, see? Look at that.
8: There you
7: other
8: go.
7: Other thing to break down there, more than anything, again, hindsight 2020. And the delay of game obviously was unacceptable when it was 4th and 8. But, I mean, realizing kicking the field goal is giving the ball back to Patrick Mahomes with time to spare. If you want a Monday morning quarterback this, knowing the result, would you still have kicked the field goal?
8: Well, knowing the result, no, because you're telling me, okay, you're going to lose, so you may as well try for the win,
7: right,
8: and pass it on 4th and 8. But I feel like in the moment, it was the only decision. Now, clearly, the Chiefs offensively have, you know, they were able, much like the Colts, they were able to pretty much do whatever they wanted throughout the game. But if you could simply hold them for 3 minutes, right? It was just don't let them get down the field this one last time, and you get what could be, as we talked about earlier, a valuable tie down the road. But sure, if you're saying you know the result, you know you're about to lose anyway, do you still put your trust in your defense, or do you put your trust in your offense? I think you have to throw it at that point, but I don't think it was the wrong call.
7: Do you think it was the wrong call giving Mahomes the ball first in overtime?
8: Yes. Yeah. I mean, to me, and look, I'm not a coach, but to me, I want to put the pressure on the other team. I understand the logic of, you know, it's like baseball, right? We want the last at bats. We want the last answer, the last chance, all of that. I get it. These are two totally different sports. I want to have the opportunity to go score the touchdown first and let them know on the other side they need the touchdown. And if we can't do our jobs, maybe that's a field goal, so you still need a stop of some kind, or obviously we don't do anything, we punt it away. Pressure still falls back on us. The pressure falls back on us either way, and our defense getting a stop. The way our offense has been moving the ball, in the case of the Colts being the hour here, obviously, the way they were moving the ball throughout, you know, I would trust in my offense at that point in time and try and go get that first touchdown. I would. And it might have won you the game.
7: Yeah. I mean, look, I can't say that I disagree with any of it. I think in general, you know, Monday morning quarterbacking these things is always easy. You know, and looking at the result and knowing what you know and the way things unfolded. I certainly get to an understanding that, like, if Mahomes scoring is inevitability, I'd rather know whether I need a touchdown or a field goal to go ahead and tie the thing, right? I would call plays differently, right? And I think that's that. I think you call plays differently when you have a definitive outcome, right? I mean, you may be inclined to be a little bit more conservative knowing that it's a tie game, just naturally that if, hey, if I don't get it here, I got to punt the ball away, you're likely less aggressive. But knowing that you're down if you give Mahomes the ball initially and you're going to have to come back, you it's just a different mindset. And I think that's something worth noting. Which is why in that spot against Mahomes, I almost would rather have the ball second, because many people feel it's a fait accompli. You give him the ball, he's going to put points on the board. And now it's just a question of how many points is he going to put on the board. And really, it worked out in their favor. I mean, you could argue, you heard Shane Steichen say it there, after the Treadwell catch, they ran it to Kenneth Walker, got stuffed once, ran it to Kenneth Walker, got stuffed again. Like, all of a sudden, the play call becomes unimaginative. And look, he's your best player. So you put the ball in his hands, right? It worked for you for a better part of the game. What did he finish with in the game, Jonathan
8: Taylor? You're talking about Taylor.
7: Yeah, he had 92 yards and 24 carries. So, but I also, what did he have receiving? Because I know that he had a bunch of catches as well. Four catches for 40 yards. So overall, the guy had 132 yards of total offense in the game. And I don't know if I would have put the ball in his hands in a run there, but I also understand why he got the call.
8: He's your weapon, like you said, and same for Kenneth Walker on the other side. Jonathan Taylor is the guy, especially after this kind of gets under discussed to a degree, but Alec Pierce left this game very early, only had the one catch, the one target, 11 yards. That's your number one wide receiver. Many wondered if Keenan Allen was going to be a factor in this one. He was not. Five targets, one catch, 5 yards. Josh Downs, I mean, it's the Josh Downs, Tyler Warren offense outside of, obviously, Jonathan Taylor.
7: Obviously not enough tonight. Up next, we're going to hear from Chiefs head coach Andy Reid. What did he have to say after the Chiefs win? It's game night on ESPN Radio and the ESPN app.
9: 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A controversial ending between the Saints and the Ravens. New Orleans wins 24-17, but did Tyler Shuck get in the end zone for the game winner? We'll discuss Monday, 6 a.m. Eastern, on Sportsmanlike.
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0: I'm Mark Robbins. A terrific Sunday night NFL game in Kansas City between the Colts and the Chiefs. Went back and forth and into overtime. And then, with a second to go, the winner is...
1: Go Signal. Kick is up. The kick by Butker. And the kick is... Good! Good! And for the second straight year, the Chiefs have beaten the Colts in overtime on a Harrison Butker field goal. Final score on the last play of the extra period in week two. Kansas City 33, the Colts 30. The Chiefs are 2-0.
0: 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Now, earlier, Washington quarterback Jaden Daniels suffering a dislocated elbow in the second quarter against Dallas. And Cowboys quarterback Dak Prescott was terrific. Four touchdown tosses. He's got 249 for his career. That's a Cowboys team record as Dallas beats Washington to go to 1-1, 37-20. The final other games, the Bears lose 9-3 to Minnesota. Also lose quarterback Caleb Williams to a hamstring injury. That happened in the fourth quarter. The Bengals are 2-0 after beating the now 0-2 Texans 20-6. The Eagles with a Jalen Hurts TD toss with 9 seconds to go beat Tennessee 24-20. Patriots over the Steelers 20-3, and the Saints sneak out of Baltimore with a win, stunning the Ravens by the final of 24-17.
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3: Under center. Fake handoff. Mahomes moving right. Throws it in the back of the end zone. Caught. Touchdown! Kansas City! Jalen Royals, his first National Football League touchdown! Comes at a perfect time with the Chiefs at 4th and 1.5. They regain the lead.
4: That was the call on 96.5 The Fan. As the Chiefs wouldn't hang on to that lead, they headed to overtime, where the Chiefs win it 33-30 to improve to 2-0. The Colts fall to 0-2. It's game night on ESPN Radio, the ESPN app, Sirius XM, Channel 80. Mark Zeno alongside Adam Kaufman. 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That's 888-729-3776. Chiefs had a great night from Patrick Mahomes, looking like the Patrick Mahomes of old in this one as he threw for 382 yards, three touchdowns. Travis Kelce brought back the old version of himself as well, caught 9 balls for 101 yards and a touchdown. Kenneth Walker was dominant on the ground and in the air as well. He rushed for 117 yards on 24 carries, caught for about 30 more. So it was a dominant performance offensively for the Chiefs as they bring back the old version of the Kansas City Chiefs from several years ago. Their head coach, Andy Reid, obviously pleased with their performance so far tonight, but let's hear from the coach of the 2-0 Kansas City Chiefs after the game.
5: Yeah, he did. He was more relaxed. You know, give some credit to the offensive line on that too. That helped. He's a great player. So it was just a matter of time, him getting back and feeling comfortable there. So you saw it the second half of last week, and he just built on that.
6: Watching film this week, was he pretty hard on himself in the first half?
5: Yeah. Sam, you better run now. He's hard on himself. If there's an incompletion, he beats himself up on that. So, but he also rebounds fast. And that

0: that want to rip your heart out, instinct kicks in, and you know, so you trust them and just keep firing, and he does a great job of that.
1: Andy, with Taekwon today, a couple big catches, just getting more involved in the offense. What did you see out of him?
0: Yeah, well, the big catches. Oh, yeah. Those were two tough catches, and with people, but he did that for us last year at times, and here he steps up, and I mean, those were big plays. Great job. Great kid, too. Great person.
2: Andy, these one score games didn't exactly go your way last season, so the first one you're in this season, to see the guys respond the way they did.
0: Yeah, it was great that they competed for four quarters. I mean, that you're going to have this. The parity in this league is crazy. So you're going to have some one-score games that you got to bear down on, and in that fourth quarter, and our guys did that.
3: Is there anything different?
1: What was Indy doing? Just Kenneth Walker obviously had a great week. Still a good day, but not when it was last week. But more to kind of do better than the
0: yeah, so they pack five guys in there, so three over the guard and center, and then the two bigs on the outside. They're strong. That's a good front, real good front, good linebackers, you know. So we knew it was going to be tough, but we had a good mix going. Got a few screens off, a couple nakeds off, play actions. And then we ran the ball enough, you know, efficiently enough. I mean, he got over 100 yards, and but he had to earn every bit of it. Yeah, they got a good front, strong. Really, both sides of both sides are strong.
4: So that was Andy Reid after the game. And look, you know, just dive into the box score here a little bit in this game, you know. And again, the overtime period sort of skews things a little bit, but. The Chiefs outgained the Colts in this game 523 to 329. Neither team was great on third down. 5 of 12 for the Colts, 5 of 13 for the Chiefs. The Chiefs had a ton more penalty yards, 8 for 86 compared to 5 of 30. They held onto the ball for 4 minutes longer in the game. The Chiefs, took two sacks. The Colts didn't take any, so the Chiefs did not get to Daniel Jones. But unfortunately for the Colts, it was the Daniel Jones interception in the first quarter at his own 16-yard line that ultimately was the difference in the game. I mean, really, everybody held on. It was the only turnover of the game. Everybody did their part. Both teams moved up and down the field with relative ease throughout the entire game for the most part. It was that turnover in the first quarter that gave Kansas City their first touchdown and really changed the complexion of things, because it was the Colts leading the whole way. Again, the Colts led 20-17 at half and were not able to, stay in front going into, or at least throughout the rest of the game. So, you know, a back-and-forth game on both ends. Colts fall. They fall to 0-2 in the AFC South. Not a death knell by any stretch of the imagination. The Jaguars are in first place with 1-1. The other three teams are now all 0-2. So it's only, a one-game difference at this point in time. They're thankful for that. But, you know, the Chiefs have to keep up in the AFC West. I know the Chargers, obviously, with their 0-2 start, gives a little bit of an opening to Kansas City here in this one. But the Raiders, surprisingly, are 2-0, and the Broncos are 1-1. So it's tight all around here at the early outset. What do we take away from the Chiefs in their win? Here is Tim Hasselbeck on ESPN SportsCenter with Scott Van Pelt and what he thinks the Chiefs took away from this win.
5: One of the big things is he's back, okay? 15's fine.
6: Yeah.
5: Me included, there's always concern when someone comes off of a major injury. He looked calm. He ran when he needed to run. It doesn't seem like he's uneasy when people are around his feet in the pocket. So that's the biggest thing for Kansas City, period. The next biggest thing is Kenneth Walker's for real. Kenneth Walker is an outstanding back that I think is running better than he ever did in Seattle. I understand he ran well, late in the postseason last year. Obviously, had a great Super Bowl.
6: Yeah.
5: But did not have a great season last year.
6: Well, it was him and Charbonnet. They
5: were
6: kind of splitting
5: right.
6: It. Yeah.
5: But he was, he's such a focal, part of, their offense right now, mm-hmm. in terms of what he's doing on just basic runs, but then also how they're throwing him the football. They package two plays to give the ball, he kind of flipped it to him in the flat. That's a packaged play twice in the game that were big conversions. It's really impressive the way he's kind of been integrated in the offense so quickly and the impact that he's had.
4: I mean, look, it's hard to deny. I am very skeptical about making grand gestures or grand assertions 2 weeks into the NFL season. I think it's overreaction. I've said it for years. September in the NFL is fool's gold. Nothing you see can be counted on as real for an entire season. There's just too many variables. There's too many things that you don't know yet about everybody. Some of that has to do with the opponents you're playing, the coaches, the preparation, all those things. I mean, is anybody here ready to crown the Raiders a playoff team yet? I'm not. But it's weird how we turn around and we go, well, we're not ready to do that yet. But, oh, everything in Kansas City is fine. Like, we play this game where we just take years of data from before and try to extrapolate it out forward and say, that's what this is going forward. I don't do that. Every year is its own year. Every year is its own entity. It's a completely different sample size. And I don't see there's a lot of value in saying anything definitive about any team yet at this point in time. The Lions had two bad games on defense. Guess what? Is it going to be bad the rest of the year? Most people would say yes. It's going to be continue to be a problem. And, well, it wasn't in certain years, and we'll see where it is. The same thing with the Bears. Like, oh, the Bears gave up 37 last week. Their defense is still a problem. Well, they only gave up 9 this week. They didn't give up a touchdown. Is it a problem? I don't know. It's just too small of a sample size one way or another to say with any definitive, you know, clarity. And I don't see the point in the exercise. But yet, analysts do it all the time. We get to react and overreact to the first 2 weeks of the regular season, and 0-2 starts, especially now with a 7th playoff team and a 17th game. None of this stuff means your season is dead. It's just that's the reality of the NFL that we live in at this point in time. I know the numbers since the new playoff field has been expanded. Only 16% of teams that start 0-2 make the playoffs. Some of that's the 0-2 start. Some of that is a lot of those teams are not very good. You know, some of those teams that start 0-2 go on to be 3-14 for the year and never had a chance in the playoffs. It's just, you know, I don't know with any grand conclusion we can make at this point in time. So when we come back, we'll continue to hear more reaction from the Chiefs 33-30 win over the Colts on Sunday Night Football. It's Adam Kaufman, Mark Zeno. It's Game Night on ESPN Radio, the ESPN app, and Sirius XM, Channel 80.
3: 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The Cincinnati Bengals 2-0 with a 20-6 victory over the Texans. Joe Burrow talked about his LSU title team, that this team could look like that one. Is he right? Plus, what happens now in Houston? 0-2? CJ Stroud's future? We'll talk about it Monday, 6 a.m. Eastern on
6: Joe Budden here. 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

0: These guys work on this all year long. Go Signal. Kick is up. The kick by Buckner, and the kick is good! Good! And for the second straight year, the Chiefs have beaten the Colts in overtime on a Harrison Buckner field goal. Final score on the last play of the extra period in week two. Kansas City 33, the Colts 30. The Chiefs are 2-0 on the season.
1: That was a call on 96.5 The Fan that needed every single second of the entire 70 minutes of football, 60 in regulation, 10 in overtime. Chiefs go on to the 33-30 win over the Colts. Again, they improved to 2-0. Indianapolis now falls to 0-2, and it was a throwback game for the Kansas City Chiefs, at least a throwback to the 2022 version where they could score at will, move the ball up and down the field, and continue to put up points whenever they want. Patrick Mahomes, 32 of 47, 382 yards, 3 touchdowns. Travis Kelce, 9 receptions, 101 yards, 1 touchdown. Kenneth Walker, another outstanding night, 24 carries for 117 yards on the ground, another 6 catches for 61 yards. Did not find the end zone today, but certainly when you put up 178 yards of offense on your own, that's pretty impressive to say the least with what Kenneth Walker has brought to the Chiefs and their offense and everything else. And look, you know, credit to the Chiefs being really smart about this thing. They have a quarterback coming off a devastating knee injury, and what's the first thing they do? Go get one of the top running backs in football to make his job easier and put less stress on him as far as having to drop back and put himself in harm's way on a repeated basis. So Patrick Mahomes looking like the guy of old, and one guy who certainly hasn't, who's less than, what, 9 months removed from a multiple tears and ligaments in his knee. He took to the podium after the game to discuss the Chiefs' win over the Colts.
2: Patrick, you guys held on, used all 70 minutes on the clock there, just the execution, make sure you guys got the win.
3: Yeah. Guys just were resilient, and we just strained to finish. As EB talks about, you know, it wasn't always pretty. There was times where we didn't execute at a high level, but guys continue to fight, continue to push, and we fought until the very end and found a way to get a win. That's what this league's all about.
2: Did you feel more comfortable out there from that 41 today with your touchdowns?
3: Yeah, for sure. I mean, obviously, just like not as playing as fast. You know, trusting in the tackles, they were doing a great job of protecting this D line, and I thought the interior did a great job. And when you can run the ball, the play action opens up. And so just kind of building on what we did the week before to this week, and now we'll just continue to try to do that and get better and better.
4: Pat, last year, one of these one-score games in a great way.
3: Mm-hmm.
4: So to face the adversity, you guys beat a one-score game for the first time this season and see the way the guys respond. How encouraging is that?
3: I mean, super encouraging. I mean, first off, us not getting in field goal range the first time, the defense getting a stop right there at midfield, and then getting in field goal range and then not punching in the touchdown. The defense, we have the big play in overtime where we think we stripped the ball, and they end up being barely touched. I was actually kind of glad because I didn't want to see Twitter's reaction if they would call it a fumble. So we got to prove it the right way, get the stop there, and then go back out there and get a field goal. So there was different times every part of the team had to put their impact on the game. That's what you want, a full team game and a full team win.
4: With the coin toss there in overtime, are you trying to get the Colts to pick the ball first?
3: Well, you're supposed to say kick off. You can't defer in overtime. Like, if you defer, then it's my decision, you know? So then I was like, well, then I want to kick off, yeah. You know? So that's just we have a guy named Frazier that tells us the rules, and you're supposed to say kick off. He said defer, so I said, well, I'll kick off then. That's the rules, I guess, but it didn't work.
2: Travis Kelce, 101 yards receiving. Just what more can you say about him coming through in the clutch and this connection you guys have whenever you need it? He's there.
3: Yeah, I mean, he's just still doing it, you know. He knows how to get open, and he can make guys miss. And so for him to go out there and make the plays that he made in the big moments of the game, that's who he's always been. And I think just as much as it's kind of the game for me, I think having Kenneth and the way he's run the ball gets him into these matchups that he's going to win, and he showed that today.
5: Patrick, were you as hard on yourself during this week as what it seemed like just about starting super 12 last week?
3: Yeah, I mean, I was playing too fast, and so like I talked about it, is there was guys open on tape, and I was getting through my reads too quickly and getting it to the checkdowns too fast, and so I needed to better at that. And I knew that they would come out and try to stop the run. I mean, why would they not after how we ran it the first time? And so they really put in a lot of assets into stopping the run, and it opened up our play action game. I got them my reads the right way and got the ball out of my hand. But I mean, there'll still be times in there where I'll find different plays that I could have given better. I think the first third down, if I really kind of go through it instead of just trying to drop it off the Kenneth, I think Tyquan had the guy beat down the middle of the field. And so just stuff like that, I have to continue to get better and better, but obviously a step in the right direction. Yeah, I mean, it's fun for me. I mean, just because, I mean, they, like I said, it just him running the ball, our offensive line driving up the ball the way that they're driving off, it's making defenses have to account for that. I mean, if not, we're going to run the ball for 200 yards or whatever we did the week before. And so you want to be able to do it all. And when we showcase today that we can throw the ball down the field, we can play action, that stuff, and we can also still run the ball. And so I thought Coach Reed and Coach Bieniemy did a great job calling the game of kind of mixing it in everywhere so they couldn't get a good gauge on what we were doing. And we went out there and had a lot of success, but now it's about punching it. And we in the red zone, we got to punch it in the end zone. I think that's a thing that we have to execute going into the next week.
6: I'm sure you wanted some breathing room this game, but I wonder if you could just speak to what it does to you guys to win a game. Kind of quirky, all this stuff going on. It's been kind of your bread and butter in successful years.
3: Yeah, no, it's it took everybody, you know, like if you ask anybody in the locker room, they probably said we could have played better on this side or done better at this thing. And the defense stepped up when they needed to step up and made stops or held them to field goals. The offense, we put together drives when we needed to put together drives to get field goals and to get touchdowns. And special teams, Harrison, I mean, obviously he had to miss early, but then he comes back and bangs all these field goals to in these high leverage situations. And that's why we have him in that situation. And so it took everybody on the entire team to win that football game. And you want that. You want those challenges because that's going to prep you for the rest of the season.
6: And to that point, I mean, you've seen that build up itself in the past.
3: Yeah, when you go through these things and you build confidence, when you're able to come out on the right side of it and win these games, and so you build confidence to think that you're going to do it again if you get put in that situation again, and in this league you're going to. It's more the games are like than they were our week one game, and so it was cool to see the guys battle through and find a way to get a win and see the locker room after.
7: So that was Patrick Mahomes. After the win, I thought it was very interesting to hear him say that he didn't want it to be a fumble because he didn't want to see Twitter's reaction. Ooh, boy, that was an interesting call on his part, to say the least. But nonetheless, manifesto the Chiefs get a win and move to 2-0. All right, it'll be a pair of teams on Monday night. Giants at 1-0, Rams at 0-1. They will be in SoFi Stadium in Los Angeles, as the Rams try to even their record, and the Giants, after a dominating performance over the Cowboys, look to improve to 2-0. The Giants will have to face Aaron Donald this week. They won't have to face Myles Garrett. He is out. Aaron Donald back in the lineup. Here is Aaron Donald on his return this weekend.
8: That's the plan. So two practices today, have another practice tomorrow, and then we'll see, but feeling good. I think that's the Auburn plan. We have a conversation, we figure it out, but I'm feeling really good. Feel a lot better now that I got more practice under my belt instead of one. So, you know, I'm kind of getting in the groove of things, understanding everything a lot better out there, playing a lot more free, a lot more loose, and looking more like myself to me. So, yeah.
7: Well, that's one side of the ball for the New York Giants. Running back Cam Scadabo on facing a Rams team that is the favorite to win the Super Bowl.
9: Yeah, I mean, it's another opportunity to win a game, and it's another opportunity to go out there and establish dominance in the run game and, you know, do what we do. So, you know, I like to look at each day as its own, and, you know, we got a new team, a new coach, a new staff, a new training room. Everybody on that side of the ball is new. So, you know, we're going to continue to prepare out here, and what Coach Harbaugh and the staff does to prepare us for this game, and we're going to go out there and execute.
7: Well, it's going to be an interesting matchup. You know, John Harbaugh looks like he's got the Giants already in a better position than they ever were at any point in the last couple of years, and the Rams are the prohibitive Super Bowl favorites to start this season. Again, they lose that first game in Australia, see if they can bounce back. I mean, listen, this is a collision here of two teams coming from completely different spots. Not a lot of expectations for the Giants coming into the season with a brand new head coach and a whole entire, you know, new staff. But they look like they were, you know, one of the better teams in the NFC through 1 week. As I've said repeatedly, we're not going to sit here and make grand conclusions after 1 week of football. But if the Rams start 0-2 as a team that, you know, is a prohibitive Super Bowl favorite, particularly in that division, could be very difficult for them to climb out of that hole at some point in this season. Nonetheless, these two teams will match up tomorrow night in SoFi in Los Angeles, and we'll see who comes out on top in that one, and that will conclude week two of the NFL. Again, you can hear and see Monday Night Football on ESPN as we will have the Rams and Giants on Monday Night Football. That'll do it for this installment of Game Night. Appreciate you guys joining us. Again, Chiefs beat the Colts 33-30 in overtime, and we'll look forward to Monday Night Football tomorrow night. Up next, SportsCenter All Night with Jay Reynolds. 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
30: Mahomes and the Chiefs look to go 2-0 against the Colts.
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1: Some 2-0 surprises, some surprising 0-2s as well. 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Another division wrapping up with the end of the baseball regular season in sight. Could be a tough stretch to navigate for a couple of NFL teams without their quarterbacks. One team that got its quarterback back for the start of the season pulls out another one.
0: Colts at Chiefs.
1: It was mid-December. Patrick Mahomes went down with that ACL injury. Made it back, though, in time for week one this season. Kansas City dominated the Broncos last Monday night. Week two, Sunday night, Chiefs-Colts. In a tight one, fourth quarter, Indy down by a touchdown, runs off an 8.5-minute drive. And on play number 13 of that drive,
2: Schultz under center. They give it to Taylor, stretching left, falling off a block, cuts in, he's in for a touchdown. Follow that offensive line left and scores from 5 yards out. Jonathan Taylor with his second rushing touchdown tonight. Touchdown for the Colts, and they are an extra point away from tying the game.
1: 107.5 The Fan, fourth quarter would end tied at 27. So off to overtime. Chiefs with the opening possession, they get a field goal. Colts answer with a field goal of their own. It's tied back up at 30. Kansas City then gets the ball back with just over 3 minutes to go. And 3 minutes later,
3: no signal. Kick is up. The kick by Butker. And the kick is good! Good! And for the second straight year, the Chiefs have beaten the Colts in overtime on a Harrison Butker field goal. Final score on the last play of the extra period in week two. Kansas City 33, the Colts 30. The Chiefs are 2-0 on the season.
1: 96-5 The Fan, 33-30 the final in overtime for Patrick Mahomes. 97th career quarterback win, tying Tom Brady for the third most wins by a starting quarterback in their first 10 seasons, behind only Peyton Manning and Russell Wilson since 1950, when quarterback starts were first tracked. And Mahomes gets number 97.
4: Guys just were resilient, and we just strained to finish, as EB talks about. You know, it wasn't always pretty. There was times where we didn't execute at a high level, but guys continue to fight, continue to push, and we fought until the very end and found a way to get a win. That's what this league's all about.
1: Mahomes 8-0 in regular season overtime games, longest win streak in overtime games by any starting quarterback since 1974. As for the Colts, their ninth straight loss dating back to last season, longest losing streak since 2011 when they dropped 13 straight. They're 0-2 to start this year, Coach Shane Steichen.
5: I told him, keep your freaking heads up, dude. It's a long-ass season ahead of us, and we're battling like crazy. And that's the message, and we got to continue to grow and learn. And we got a lot of football left. Like I said last week, we're right there. You know, we got to find a way to win at the end. That was one of those games. It's a freaking hard-ass league, and you got to find a way to win these tight games.
1: Colts get a field goal in overtime, but the Chiefs got two field goals in overtime. They get the win. Colts wind up now one of three teams in the division to start 0-2. Jaguars lead the AFC South at 1-1. For the Chiefs, Travis Kelce, 128 yards after catch this season, most in his first two games of a season in his career. Kenneth Walker runs for 117 yards, 369 yards from scrimmage through the first two games of the season. As for Patrick Mahomes, a dozen completions from outside the pocket, most in any game of his career in the NFL, and that's coming off a torn ACL last December. So what do we take away from the Sunday night game? ESPN analyst Tim Hasselbeck.
6: One of the big things is he's back, okay? 15's fine.
7: Yeah. Like
6: that, so, you know, me included, you know, there's always concern when someone comes off of a major injury. He looked calm. He ran when he needed to run. It doesn't seem like he's uneasy when people are around his feet in the pocket. So that's the biggest thing for Kansas City, period. The next biggest thing is Kenneth Walker's for real. Kenneth Walker is an outstanding back that I think is running better than he ever did in Seattle. I understand he ran well, you know, late in the postseason last year. Obviously had a great Super Bowl.
7: Yeah.
6: But did not have a great season last year.
7: Well, it was him and Charbonnet. They were kind of splitting
6: right.
7: It. Yeah.
6: But he was, I mean, he's such a focal, you know, part of, you know, their offense right now, mm-hmm. in terms of what he's doing on just basic runs, but then also how they're throwing him the football. They package

0: two plays to give the ball. You know, he kind of flipped it to him in the flat. That's a package play twice in the game that were big conversions. It's really impressive the way he's kind of been integrated in the offense so quickly and the impact that he's had.
1: Chiefs now 2-0 with a couple of primetime wins to start the season. Tim Hasselbeck mentioning their quarterback back from that injury. There are a couple of other teams that will have to try and figure out when they'll get their quarterbacks back.
2: White's the back. Here's JD slips coming out of there. Just tosses it towards the goal line. And I think he got maybe stepped on it. Now he's down on the ground at the 11-yard line. The half is going to end with an incomplete pass.
3: I don't agree.
4: His elbow, dude.
3: I don't agree.
4: His elbow.
2: And it is Jaden down in a lot of pain at the 13-yard line.
3: Oh, his hyperextended the elbow again.
2: He hyperextended the elbow again. Oh, my goodness.
3: He got his foot stepped on by Chris Paul, and he hyperextended his elbow, the left elbow.
2: The same left elbow. Unbelievable.
3: But why not kick the field goal and take the points?
2: Oh, my goodness.
3: You're talking about adding insult to injury. That right there is unacceptable.
1: So it's out on Big 100 in Washington. Commanders losing their quarterback. Dallas sees theirs with a milestone afternoon.
5: Prescott back 2nd and 7. Thrown in the end zone. Lamb. Flag down. Catch made. Touchdown. It's 2 for Lamb. 4 for Prescott. And Dak Prescott will have thrown more touchdown passes than any Cowboys quarterback in a career ever.
1: He had 4 on Sunday, the last being number 249 of his career, breaking Tony Romo's franchise record. 105.3, the Fan with the call. Cowboys go on to a 37-20 win over the Commanders on the milestone day for Prescott.
6: I'm blessed, honored. As I've told you earlier in the week, right, records are meant to be broken. This is my time to break this one. Pretty cool to do it against, you know, the team I scored. I threw my first touchdown against, 10 years ago or so. So definitely humbling, something I don't take for granted, the great history of this organization. Quarterbacks before me, obviously wearing, to me, the greatest one, right? And so super, super honored, super thankful. God's great. I'm not taking it lightly, but as I told y'all, it's just the beginning. I want to double it. I plan to play for a while, so just getting started.
1: Cowboys got a 37-20 win over Washington. Dallas has won 5 straight matchups when Dak Prescott starts. As for Jaden Daniels, dislocated left elbow on the final play of the first half. ESPN analyst Herm Edwards, certainly familiar with it.
7: Look, he's magical, and they know that. They have the right guy playing quarterback. I will say this, when he was in college and played for me at Arizona State, injury was never an issue. He played. He lined up and played. And he's a little bit bigger than he is now for me when he played at Arizona State. And everybody was worried about that when he was in college. It was never a problem. He's just had some bad luck the last couple years. I mean, it's a shame because when this team has him at quarterback, they got a chance to win. I mean, today they had a chance to win this game until he left the game, right? I mean, he's that kind of guy. I mean,
1: right.
7: He uplifts the whole franchise. I mean, when he's playing quarterback. And when I saw him go down with the elbow, I'm like, you got to be kidding me. This is your franchise quarterback, and all of a sudden, beside that, you're 0-2, and you've lost 2 division games. Mm-hmm. The odds of you winning the division are not very good, to be quite honest. I'm just going to state a fact. Now, coach can't say that. I mean, he's, you know, coach is going to do what he's got to do to rally his football team. This team will rally, but they're a different offense with Marcus Mariota playing quarterback. I mean, Marcus has a lot of experience. He's very smart. He can get to the checks, but it's going to change now. You don't have the suddenness that Jaden Daniels brings. When you play a quarterback of Jaden Daniels' ilk defensively, you're nervous. You know what you're nervous about? When he drops back and he doesn't get rid of the ball. Because now you're going, okay, what is he about to do? And he can run. He can beat you with his legs. He can beat you with his arm. He plays off schedule.
1: Mm-hmm.
7: Caleb Williams, when you watch those guys play, it's not when they drop back. It's when they drop back and go, uh-oh, he's running. Now what's going to happen? Right. You don't know.
1: Yeah.
7: You're sitting there defensively, and you're going, what are we going to do, boys? You have no idea. And they have arm talent where they can throw the ball anywhere on the field.
1: And Daniels now out for the Commanders after being injured. That dislocated left elbow on the final play of the first half. Non-throwing arm. Of course, he did not return. Commanders lose to Dallas 37-20. Imaging machine's going to be running overtime in the morning because the Bears

0: coming off their week one victory where they dropped 59 points opening a season where they want to be the highest scoring offense in the NFL. Week two, they lose a key piece of that offense.
1: Take turn, booting to the near side. Caleb with green grass at the 10. He goes down inside the 5 awkwardly. He's on his back, and he looks to be in a bit of pain here, Caleb Williams. But he is in absolute pain right now inside the 5.
0: Ultimately, it's a 9-3 loss to the Vikings, ESPN 1000 in Chicago. So Chicago Bears with a 56-point drop-off from week 1 to week 2. Of greater concern, Caleb Williams. 138 yards passing, 42 rushing yards before leaving in the fourth quarter with what the team says is a hamstring issue. ESPN's Kimberly Martin.
2: So many times the Chicago Bears have seen Caleb Williams take a big hit and pop right back up, Roma Dunze said. With Williams, it never seems the play is over. That is, until midway through the fourth quarter of Sunday's game against the Vikings. There was Williams on the grass, writhing in pain, grabbing his hamstring. Said Adunze, I've never seen him go down like that. The Bears postgame locker room was filled with disbelief and concern for their quarterback. Head coach Ben Johnson said Williams was in good spirits after the game, but he won't know the extent of the injury until Monday. The tears in Williams' eyes as he was carted off the field signaled the Bears could be without their leader for a while. Adversity is all part of the game, said Jalen Johnson, but we need him, obviously. And Ben Johnson said without hesitation that inclement weather was the story of the day. And on Sunday, the Bears lost more than a divisional game. Now they could be without their franchise quarterback for the foreseeable future.
0: They'll have imaging in the morning as well. Vikings get the 9-3 win. Vikings scoring no touchdowns in a win against a division opponent for the first time since 1993. SportsCenter all night. ESPN Radio. Win streak continues for the Seahawks.
3: Lock from the shotgun. Four-man rush. Looks, throws to the back of the end zone. It's caught! Touchdown! Seahawks! Guess who? I'll give you a hint. It starts with J-S-N from 12 yards and an absolute laser to Jax in the back of the end zone. His third touchdown of the game. He hands the ball to a fan in the back of the end zone, and the Seahawks extend their lead 23-7.
0: Seahawks go on to the win 31-7. Seattle Sports 7:10 a.m., a franchise record 12th. Consecutive victory, passing the 11-game win streak in 2005. Seahawks, 15th reigning Super Bowl champ since 2000, to begin with wins in their first two games. The bar was set high for teams like the Buccaneers, but on Sunday against the Browns,
4: Deshaun Watson takes a knee at the 19-yard line, turns around, hands the ball to Brad Rogers, and that is it. It was worth the wait.
5: Yes, it was.
4: The Browns go to 1-1. They come to Tampa and knock Baker and the Bucks to 0-2. They win today, 23-19. And it feels good.
0: The Browns with the victory. Game was even delayed at the two-minute warning in the fourth quarter for a couple of hours because of inclement weather. The Browns hang on for the 23-19 win. Baker Mayfield, 182 yards passing, a touchdown and an interception. 0-2 in his career against the Browns.
6: Frustrated because it's close. You know, you can feel it. You can see it. We're moving the ball at times and then just shooting ourselves in the foot. And so it's that makes it more frustrating when you know you're right there. So it's our group is more than capable of handling stuff like this, but we got to really be self-critical, look at the tape, get stuff fixed, and just can't keep making the same mistakes over and over.
0: The Browns trailed 16-6, second double-digit comeback since the start of 2024. Buccaneers 0-11 against the spread since their Week 9 bye last season. SportsCenter all night, ESPN Radio to baseball. Another division's been clinched.
7: 1-2. Got him swinging, strike three. And the Braves are division champions in 2026. Back on April the 8th, it was the day after Walt Weiss tackled Jorge Soler in Anaheim in the bench-clearing brawl. And the Braves took first place that day, wrestling it away from everybody else. And they did not let it go the rest of the way. And they are champions in the East for the seventh time in the last...

0: last 9 years.
1: 4-2 win over the Astros. 680 the Fan. Braves clinching the East for the first time since 2023. The loss by the Astros officially puts the Red Sox into the postseason. Boston losing to the Rays 5-1, but Boston is in the postseason. Fourth team in the World Series era to make the postseason after being 14 games or more under 500 during the season. White Sox an 8-1 win over the Tigers, taking 3 of 4 in the series. Chicago still trails Cleveland in the division, 3 games ahead of the Blue Jays and Astros for the third wild card spot. As for those Guardians,
2: again, he awaits the 0-2. Here it comes. A swing and a miss. Ball game. Cade Smith strikes out Donovan Walton. Cleveland gets a 1-0 shutout win. They sweep the A's. They stay in first place, winning their fifth consecutive game. And now 6 remain, starting on Tuesday night at Fenway.
1: Tom Hamilton, WTAM, Guardians 5th straight win, longest active streak in Major League Baseball. Also a milestone hit on the diamond. That's next. Sports Center all night. It's ESPN Radio.
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1: 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Major League Baseball into the final week of the regular season, and Sunday night seeing a shutout.
2: First pitch swinging, and Leody Taveras with a fly ball to left field. Jackson Churio's underneath it. He makes a two-handed grab, and the ball game is over. The Milwaukee Brewers win 3-0 over the Baltimore Orioles and are in the win column for the 98th time this year. Their most wins in a single season in franchise history. They retain the best record in baseball and the driver's seat for the number one overall record going into the postseason.
1: Mike Cousins with the call right here on ESPN Radio. 3-0, the shutout win for the Brewers over the Orioles. 98 wins for the Brewers. Dodgers with their 96th win, a 3-1 win over the Giants. 10-game home win streak for L.A.
3: There's the snap. Levitt wants to throw, fires. It's batted up in the air and intercepted. It's picked off.
4: Really proud of our guys and our coaches. Really happy for our fans that no player, no person's bigger than anybody else. And the trajectory is up, and that's where it's going to continue to go.
1: Latest AP poll has Texas still number one, second straight week, followed by Georgia, Notre Dame, and Ole Miss, which moves up to number four after the win at home over LSU. What do we learn this weekend? ESPN's Heather Dinich.
5: I learned that Ole Miss's playoff hopes absolutely skyrocketed after the games last night. I bumped them up to number two in my latest playoff projection. If the playoff were today, behind Texas, and the strength of record metric lined up with that, with Texas number one still and Ole Miss number two. And I think that that's really important because both Ole Miss and LSU have really tough schedules down the stretch, but LSU's playoff chances dropped to 27%. And when you look at what they have on the rest of their schedule, Alabama, Texas, Tennessee, it's still a double-edged sword because you can totally win those games and impress the College Football Playoff Selection Committee. But right now, ESPN's FPI projects LSU will lose all three of those games.
1: It's going to get interesting as we go down the stretch. Back to the NFL, Broncos and Jaguars.
6: First and goal at the three for Denver. Nick's under center. Jumbo package in. Motioning is Atkins. They'll hand it off. Behind the right side. Into the end zone. Touchdown.
1: Broncos with a come-from-behind win over the Jags 20-13. Heard it on ESPN Radio. Roxy Bernstein.
6: All right, Jay, the Denver Broncos, they had their backs against the wall. They were down at halftime. Their offense for the first six quarters of the season, Harry, was inept. They couldn't move the football. They couldn't put points on the board. That changed in the second half. What was different in the second half today against Jacksonville for Denver?
7: Well, we started to see consistency from this offense, and it's something that we didn't see in the first half today, nor did we see in the first ball game on Monday Night Football versus the Kansas City Chiefs. I really thought offensive play caller Davis Webb, who came into this ball game with a lot of heat on his shoulders, I thought he really settled in as a play caller in that second half. But it's also, you get your playmakers the football. You know, you had a big pass interference call that Courtland Sutton was able to draw. I love them throwing the go route to him in the end zone on that play. Now you get the ball first and goal inside the 5-yard line. But gosh, Jalen Waddle, the new acquisition that you gave up a first round, third round, and a fourth round draft pick for, 8 receptions for 138 yards. Just find a way to get it into his hands. He's going to do the rest. And when they needed him the most on 3rd and 3, he ran a stutter and go. And my goodness, my mouth dropped instantly because the defender that was guarding him fell down out of bounds. But that's why you go acquire a guy like that, because that basically told me the mindset of the front office, the mindset of Sean Payton as the head coach, is that we're one player away from getting to where we want to be, and that's the Super Bowl. So you have to make sure you feature that guy and get him the football early and often.
6: Almost 400 yards of total offense for Denver, and Bo Nix settled in the second half, and he looked sharp and made some big plays when Denver needed him.
7: So it was the decision-making and also not having the boneheaded play that we've seen in the first half, throwing an interception in the red zone, taking points off the board. But we've seen him controlling things at the line of scrimmage. And I'll tell you, for teams that are going to play the Denver Broncos moving forward, if you're going to play man coverage versus Bo Nix, then go ahead and chalk it up and throw in your hat. He's outstanding versus man coverage. And we

0: today in this ballgame, especially in the second half. But you also had his guys making plays. And, Roxy, I'll finish with this when it comes to the Denver Broncos. You don't know when your moment's going to come. So for people like Atkins at the tight end position and Jonah Coleman at the running back position, you don't know when your number's going to be called. But you want to go out here and display every single opportunity that you get to your teammates that you can be trusted and counted on. Those two guys today, although they didn't have the eye-popping, outstanding numbers, when their numbers were called, they stepped up and made the plays necessary.
1: 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Certainly a tough Sunday for Chicago. That's next. SportsCenter All Night continues. It's ESPN Radio.
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7: Back to school season means backpacks, schedules, and busy mornings. But there's one thing a lot of families forget to plan for. What happens when school germs start spreading and someone gets sick? Joining us now is Dr. Peter McCullough with some smart ways to be prepared before the school year begins. So, Doctor, back to school is exciting, but it also seems to be the time of year that families start getting sick again. Why does this season hit so many households?
8: Because people miss an opportunity. And that is to use nasal sprays and throat sprays twice a day preventively. 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But it has to be done twice a day on a regular basis.
7: What are some of the most common health issues that families run into once the school season does start?
8: The kids are back in school, they're coughing, they're sneezing, and they clearly spread viruses and other illnesses. 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
1: Break.

0: clinch the division. Red Sox clinch a playoff berth. The Chiefs go to 2-0 with an overtime win over the Colts. Sunday turns out to be a rough day for some Chicago athletes. Cubs beating the Reds in Cincinnati. PCA home run number 45. But Alex Bregman leaves the game after being hit in the face by a foul ball while he was standing in the on-deck circle. Then there's the Bears.
1: Take turn, booting to the near side. Caleb with Greengrass at the 10. He goes down inside the 5 awkwardly. He's on his back and looks to be in a bit of pain here. Caleb Williams, but he is in absolute pain right now inside the 5.
0: Bears want to be the highest scoring offense in the NFL, but the Cubs outscored them on Sunday. And Chicago loses Caleb Williams to a hamstring injury in their 9-3 loss to the Vikings. Caleb Williams leaving in the fourth quarter with that injury. The team says there'll be more imaging this morning. If they need to ride with backup quarterback Tyson Bagent, what's the confidence level there? ESPN Bears reporter Courtney Cronin.
2: There's a reason that they gave him that two-year, $10 million contract extension last offseason. Like, he can operate Ben's offense at a really high level. And even in the late part of this game, if there's all this chaos, Caleb going out, Tyson coming in, it still felt like they had a chance to win, which with this team, that's the carryover effect from all of the fourth quarter comebacks that they had last year. And had it not been for an off-target pass to Colston Loveland, outside of that, and then there's a sack on the last play after they put a second back on the clock, he gets, you know, hit from his blind side. Tyson had this team in a position to win this game. So the confidence is high. Everybody I spoke to in the locker room was talking about Tyson gets reps with the, you know, with the top receivers. He's working with Garrett Bradbury, the starting center. He's been in this offense for as long as Caleb Williams has, and he's been with this organization now since 2022. He's a capable backup. They like him in this offense, clearly, to make him QB2 all these years and to keep him around. And even this offseason, there was, you know, a little bit of trade talk about him going around his name for a little bit because of, you know, how the other people in the league view him. So I think he's in a good position if he has to go this week or if he has to play in the short term, that he can execute what Ben's offense is going to be. And it's not like you have two different quarterbacks or two different skill sets in the way that they play the game. Like, this offense is tailored to Caleb Williams, but in that, Tyson Bagent can execute a lot of what is asked of Williams too.
0: Bears and Eagles, the Monday night matchup for week 3 of the season. So the Bears keeping their fingers crossed for their starting quarterback. Ditto for Washington.
3: White's the back. Here's JV slipped coming out of there. Just tosses it towards the goal line. And I think he got maybe stepped on it. Now he's down on the ground at the 11-yard line. The half is going to end with an incomplete pass.
4: I don't agree.
5: His elbow,
4: I don't agree.
5: His elbow.
3: And it is Jaden down in a lot of pain at the 13-yard line.
4: Oh, his hyperextended the elbow again.
3: He hyperextended the elbow again.
4: Oh, my goodness.
0: 100 in Washington as the Commanders lose to the Cowboys 37-20, and they lose Jaden Daniels on the final play of the first half, dislocated left elbow. Earlier on ESPN Radio, our Adam Kaufman and Mark Zeno with Washington looking at a backup quarterback.
6: This is catastrophic. I mean, look, Marcus Mariota is a serviceable backup at best. This is not a guy that at this point in his career you can trust to play 5, 6, 7, 8 games with you and expect to win more than lose. That's just the reality of where Washington is.
7: Marcus Mariota, we saw quite a bit last year, and obviously, in a very general sense, it did not look good. He's a backup quarterback for a reason. Last year, we saw him for 11 games, 8 starts. He goes 2-6. The thing that I think does get a little overlooked, who's the better option? Clearly, it's Jaden Daniels, if healthy. But Daniels wasn't very good in his sophomore NFL season either. It was nothing, Mark, like we saw during his standout rookie year. You know, obviously, the top quarterback among the first-year players, all of that. Last year was a real step backward. Coming into this season, for Washington, it all kept coming back to Jaden Daniels. And do you see first-year Jaden Daniels or second-year Jaden Daniels? And the early returns on this season, not exactly inspiring in terms of his play on the field. So, honestly, while you feel for the guy, while you hate it, I'm not sure the results with Mariota are going to be all that much different.
0: Commanders losing to Dallas in week two, 37-20. Washington 0-2 with two division losses after the loss to Philadelphia a week ago. Their first 0-2 start since 2019. Speaking of teams in that division, SportsCenter All Night, ESPN Radio.
5: 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Eagles at Titans.
8: Jalen has Shipley to his left. He's in shotgun formation. He takes the snap. Looks in his eyes to the end zone, and it is intercepted. Amani Hooker, 30, 40, 50, 40, 30. Cuts it back again. 15, 10, and he's tackled at the 10.
9: Hurts into a long count. Hurts takes it, gets it off inside. He gets it to Bigsby, and he's through for the touchdown. Hurts calling for the football. He's back. He's looking. He's still looking. He starts to run. He is firing. Complete touchdown. Devontae Smith, 22 yards.
8: Hands under center. He fakes the handoff. He goes from the bootleg to the left. Tries to get to the end zone. Dives. It's a Titans touchdown.
9: Hurts calling for the snap. He's back. He's looking. He steps up. He is looping it for Devontae Smith, and it's intercepted. Intercepted at the 18-yard line. The second interception of the game.
8: Took it, snap, good hold. Sly kicks it through there, and the Titans have the lead. 20-17 with 1:56 to go in the game.
9: Hurts is back. Here comes the rush. He fires.
8: Touchdown!
10: Lose Cooper, and he's in the back of the end zone for the touchdown.
8: What a play!
9: There's Moore. He's back. He's looking. He steps up. He throws the ball. Incomplete.
8: Zeroes on the clock. The Eagles escape. The Eagles escape. A brilliant come from behind final minute engineered by Jalen Hurts.
11: Everything mattered in that game with the Heat and the way we handled everything. You don't do one of those things, or one department's not quite where they need to be, or whatever. Even just one thing, it would be eventually detailed by the entire organization was up.
12: We're going to get better every week. We're going to find more consistency every week. We're going to be better at executing every week. And I've got a lot of faith in the group we have.
0: Titans are 0-2 for a third straight season. Eagles get their first road win over the Titans since they moved to Tennessee in 1997. Eagles 2-0 in four of the last five seasons. They made the playoffs in each of the last three seasons. They started 2-0. SportsCenter All Night, ESPN Radio. 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
13: Trey Smack from 26 yards away to try to win in overtime. Kick all the way. It is perfect. And the Green Bay Packers snap that pesky six-game losing streak. They defeat the Jets 20-17 in overtime here in the New York home opener.
0: That six-game losing streak was the franchise's longest since a seven-game losing streak to start the 1990s. Packers, the 20-17 win after trailing 17-7 in the fourth quarter. Packers committed 14 accepted penalties and won. You heard the game here on ESPN Radio. Steve Levy, Sal Palantonio had the call for us. Back to the Meadowlands. Steve?
13: Jay, thank you. This was not a pretty football game, but it will look gorgeous in the standings as the Green Bay Packers are able to even their record at 1-1 and get the awful taste out of their mouth of blowing that big lead to Minnesota last week. Although I'm not sure, Sal, Green Bay will feel great about their effort today other than winning the football game.
14: Well, they won an important game on the road. It's hard to win on the road when you lose two big offensive players a minute into the game. So that was significant. Also, you had 14 penalties in the game. You lose two offensive players, and you manage to survive. So I think they will feel somewhat good. Within their division, unfortunately, it looks like Caleb Williams, quarterback Chicago Bears, has a significant injury. The Bears are 1-1. The Packers are 1-1. The Lions are 1-1.
15: Yes.
14: Minnesota's 2-0.
15: Yeah,
14: who had that on their dance card?
15: I had the Vikings fourth in that division, and they're, of course, in first place.
14: But point now is that, you know, it

0: eclipsed the script on what they were looking at within their division.
1: And Green Bay can exhale. They can take a deep breath right by winning. And and it's a quick turnaround for the Packers, Sal. They play the Thursday night game at home against the Falcons.
0: Yep, the lowly, dysfunctional Falcons, and I've seen them play. I saw them last week, and they're bad. Jaden Reed, losing number 14, Jaden Reed, wide receiver. And, of course, their right tackle, Zach Bakke-Bowele. They will have to recover from that. I thought that Jordan Love made some important crossing route throws. That was they were available, well-designed throws by Matt LaFleur that got them out of trouble. And defensively, they put pressure on Geno Smith when they had to.
1: Especially in that first possession in overtime,
0: Yeah, the Jets could not run the ball with any kind of consistency.
1: Breece Hall today rushing. 16 carries, 29 yards. Yeah. 1.8 yard per rush for Breece Hall after running for 100 last week.
0: But in the end, it was really two big plays. One was the Sky Moore punt return. That was huge. 63 yards. That flipped the field, may have saved the game, may have saved the season. And then the pass interference, who I thought was huge, down the right sideline in front of the Packers bench.
1: So the Packers are, in essence, buying time for themselves to get Micah Parsons back. And maybe Josh Jacobs back. So any win they can get without those two guys, that's going to greatly benefit them whenever those guys return, should they return.
0: No question. There was a lot on the line in this game. And you could feel in this game, Steve, the tension that was building in the second half for both of these teams, but especially the desperation on the part of the Packers. You know, say what you want about what the Jets did against the Titans and how they started out this season. You know, they are not in the Super Bowl conversation. They are not in the postseason conversation yet. The Packers are, and we're removed from it.
1: For Sal Palantonio, I'm Steve Levy, right here on your home for the Football Sunday Game of the Week, ESPN Radio. Now let's go back to Jay Reynolds in the studio.
2: All right, Steve, the Packers outlast the Jets. They rally for that win in overtime. Patriots pull away from the Steelers, 20-3 the final. Drake May, 208 yards passing. Did have an interception, fourth of the season in two games played after throwing eight interceptions in 17 games in 2025. Patriots, though, have not allowed more than 13 points in four straight games dating back to last season. Coach Mike Vrabel.
3: Walk me through sort of the defensive touchdown and the overall pressure that your defense put on Aaron Rodgers.
4: Well, I mean, it's a good mix. I think the defensive coaches, I think Zach and everybody over there does a fantastic job. I think all the credit goes to the players. You know, being able to, you know, see Christian Barmore affect the quarterback with a holding penalty and a forced fumble and, you know, seeing everybody work and compete, but work together to affect the quarterback. And the coverage has to be there long enough for the rush to get there. And, you know, I think Ponder had a couple of those, you know, fumble recoveries last year and was able to score. And it was fun to see him be able to get into the end zone today.
2: Aaron Rodgers, 187 yards passing in the loss with an interception, snaps an eight-game streak without an interception. Panthers roll over the Falcons.
1: McMillan, Coker, and Leggett in a trips look to the left. Waller wide right. Shotgun snap. Brooks in the block. Quick throw. Near pylon. It is caught for a touchdown by Darren Waller.
2: Panthers go on to a 34-3 win over the Falcons. Carolina Panthers Radio Network. Panthers have won four straight games against Atlanta. Bryce Young, 287 yards and three touchdown passes.
5: It feels great. Yes, I mean, all the credit in the world to our defense. Them putting the performance that they did today was, I mean, it's that's elite. And you know, we want to make sure we always have their back. You know, I think that's one of the things I love so much about this group. We're always in communication. It's not just one side of the locker room and the other. You know, everyone's cool. Everyone's talking. There's so much communication on the sideline. So when we see the defense go out there and put a performance together like they did, it makes us, you know, want to make sure we match it and have their back. And we know it's vice versa. So, it was great to have a team win like this today.
2: Bryce Young, six touchdown passes through the first two games of the season. Saints get past the Ravens on Sunday with a 24-17 win. New Orleans outscoring the Ravens 15-0 in the fourth quarter, outscoring opponents 25-3 in the fourth alone in the first two games this season. Saints get the win. ESPN analyst Herm Edwards.
6: This win for the Saints in Baltimore against an MVP quarterback in Lamar Jackson and supposedly a defense that was pretty good historically. This defense for Baltimore did close it out.
7: The Saints just kept battling. They're a scrappy bunch, right? Yeah. Who's this? Everybody's saying, who's this quarterback? All of a sudden, they figured it out today. This quarterback's pretty good, yeah. Especially in big moments. You got to give the Saints a lot of credit. To go in there and to beat the Ravens at home, they had to go on the road and play the Baltimore Ravens in Baltimore. No one anticipated this was going to be the outcome.
2: Ravens with their 15th loss after holding a double-digit lead since Lamar Jackson became the starter in 2019. It may be the catch of the year. That's next. SportsCenter All Night, ESPN Radio.
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20: Back-to-school season means backpacks, schedules, and busy mornings. But there's one thing a lot of families forget to plan for. What happens when school germs start spreading and someone gets sick? Joining us now is Dr. Peter McCullough with some smart ways to be prepared before the school year begins. So, Doctor, back-to-school is exciting, but it also seems to be the time of year that families start getting sick again. Why does this season hit so many households?
21: Because people miss an opportunity, and that is to use nasal sprays and throat sprays twice a day preventively. 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
20: What are some of the most common health issues that families run into once the school season does start?
21: The kids are back in school, they're coughing, they're sneezing, and they clearly spread viruses and other illnesses. 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
2: 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WNBA Aces 98-77 win over the Storm. They've won five straight. Liberty pound the tempo 106-69. Liberty 2 games behind the Dream for the 4 seed in the WNBA playoffs. Sparks beat the Fire as they unveiled the statue of Lisa Leslie outside Crypto.com on Sunday. Baseball, Phillies, a 7-2 win over the Mets. Phillies 4 games ahead of the Diamondbacks for the third National League wild card spot. Sunday also marking the final broadcast for longtime Mets announcer Howie Rose.
0: You know, we've known each other a long, long time. And whether we've met personally or not, it feels as though we're on a first-name basis with each other, right? We've been together in the car, at the beach, enjoying a backyard barbecue, maybe even under the covers if you tried to hide your radio or smartphone from mom and dad during those West Coast games. But most importantly, we shared some time bonding over the exploits of the team we love, the New York Mets.
2: Mets losing on Sunday to the Phillies. Back to the NFL. There are 8 teams that are 2-0. Raiders are one of them. 26-14 win over the Chargers. Raiders are 2-0 for the first time since 2021. Kirk Cousins has 6 touchdown passes this season. Niners are also 2-0. They score on their first 5 drives of the game for the first time in the last 45 seasons. They beat the Dolphins 35-13. Then there's the Bengals.
3: The Bengals have it at the 32 of Houston. 3:37 left in the half. Shotgun snap. Burrow from the pocket. Fires deep downfield. Jamar Chase trying to make the catch near the pylon. He's got it. Touchdown.
2: Impressive catch. ESPN 15:30. Bengals go to 2-0 in consecutive seasons. First time they've done that since 2014-2015. Bengals a 20-6 win over the Texans. Jamar Chase, 7 catches. 2 touchdowns, including that impressive 32-yard catch.
4: Jamar, take me through that touchdown catch. How?
23: Yeah, I've just seen a video in the locker room. A lot of body control went into that. Just keep my eyes on the prize at the end of the day, making sure I could come down with that catch.
4: Okay, you oversimplified. It was like there was a lot of fighting going on.
23: It was, but I mean, it was just like it's a lot of body control going on. I didn't even know I was about to fall until I seen a video, you know what I'm saying? So body control, hand-eye coordination, and just being disciplined.
2: 55th touchdown catch of his career. Bengals get the win 20-6 over the Texans. Mark Robbins, top sounds from Sunday.
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25: Hello, Jay. Pleasure to be working with you. The Seahawks are 2-0 thanks to Jackson Smith and Jigba's receiving hat trick. The call on Seattle Sports 7:10 a.m.
26: Lock from the shotgun. 4-man rush. Looks, throws to the back of the end zone. It's caught! Touchdown! Seahawks! Guess who? I'll give you a hint. It starts with J-S-N from 12 yards and an absolute laser to Jackson in the back of the end zone. His third touchdown of the game.
8: Number 4.
25: The Saints march into Baltimore and stun the Ravens on WWL in New Orleans.
27: Saints have 5 DBs, 7 on the line. Snap, Jackson, lofting one, and that is going to be picked off. Julian Blackman. Julian Blackman slides down at the 10-yard line to finish it off.
8: Number 3.
25: The Browns persevere against the Bucks and the weather in Tampa. The call on 850 ESPN Cleveland.
28: Browns with Carson Ryan in motion. Play fake to Judkins. Throw back left. Whitehart has it. The 10, the 5. Touchdown. Touchdown, Browns. Deshaun Watson to Blake Whitehart. And the Browns take the lead with 3:51 to go.
8: Number 2.
25: It hurts so good for the Eagles in the final 9 seconds in Nashville. The call on WIP.
26: Hurts is back. Here comes the run. He fires.
29: The ball somehow they just lose Cooper, and he's in the back of the end zone for the touchdown.
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8: Number 1.
25: Harrison Butker kicks the Colts out of KC as the Chiefs win in overtime on 96.5 The Fan.
30: These guys work on this all year long. Go signal. Kick is up. The kick by Butker, and the kick is good! Good! And for the second straight year, Chiefs have beaten the Colts in overtime on a Harrison Butker field goal.
2: That was the Sunday night game. Then Monday, who will remember the 21st night of September? Week two will wrap up. Rams hosting the Giants.
1: This is a collision here of two teams coming from completely different spots. Not a lot of expectations for the Giants coming into the season with a brand new head coach and a whole entire, you know, new staff. 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As I've said repeatedly, we're not going to sit here and make grand conclusions after 1 week of football. But if the Rams start 0-2 as a team that, you know, is the prohibitive Super Bowl favorite, particularly in that division, could be very difficult for them to climb out of that hole.
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25: Dak and the Cowboys bounce back in their home opener.
0: Prescott fires it into the end zone. Who's got it? Ferguson out-wrestled the safety.
25: It came down in the last 9

0: December. Patrick Mahomes went down with that ACL injury. Made it back, though, in time for week one this season. Kansas City dominated the Broncos last Monday night. Week two, Sunday night, Chiefs, Colts. In a tight one, fourth quarter, Indy down by a touchdown, runs off an 8.5-minute drive. And on play number 13 of that drive,
1: Jones under center. They give it to Taylor, stretching left, falling off a block, cuts in, he's in for a touchdown. Follow that offensive line left and scores from 5 yards out. Jonathan Taylor with his second rushing touchdown tonight. Touchdown for the Colts, and they are an extra point away from tying the game.
0: 107.5 The Fan, fourth quarter would end tied at 27. So off to overtime. Chiefs with the opening possession, they get a field goal. Colts answer with a field goal of their own. It's tied back up at 30. Kansas City then gets the ball back with just over 3 minutes to go. And 3 minutes later,
2: go signal. Kick is up. The kick by Butker. And the kick is good! Good! And for the second straight year, the Chiefs have beaten the Colts in overtime on a Harrison Butker field goal. Final score on the last play of the extra period in week two. Kansas City 33, the Colts 30. The Chiefs are 2-0 on the season.
0: 96-5 The Fan, 33-30 the final in overtime for Patrick Mahomes, 97th career quarterback win, tying Tom Brady for the third most wins by a starting quarterback in their first 10 seasons, behind only Peyton Manning and Russell Wilson since 1950, when quarterback starts were first tracked. And Mahomes gets number 97.
3: Guys just were resilient, and we just strained to finish, as EB talks about. You know, it wasn't always pretty. There was times where we didn't execute at a high level, but guys continue to fight, continue to push, and we fought until the very end and found a way to get a win. That's what this league's all about.
0: Mahomes 8-0 in regular season overtime games, longest win streak in overtime games by any starting quarterback since 1974. As for the Colts, their ninth straight loss dating back to last season, longest losing streak since 2011 when they dropped 13 straight. They're 0-2 to start this year. Coach Shane Steichen:
4: I told him, keep your freaking heads up, dude. It's a long-ass season ahead of us, and we're battling like crazy. And that's the message, and we got to continue to grow and learn. And we got a lot of football left. Like I said last week, we're right there. You know, we got to find a way to win at the end. That was one of those games. It's a freaking hard-ass league, and you got to find a way to win these tight games.
0: Colts get a field goal in overtime, but the Chiefs got two field goals in overtime. They get the win. Colts wind up now one of three teams in the division to start 0-2. Jaguars lead the AFC South at 1-1. For the Chiefs, Travis Kelce, 128 yards after catch this season, most in his first two games of a season in his career. Kenneth Walker runs for 117 yards, 369 yards from scrimmage through the first two games of the season. As for Patrick Mahomes, a dozen completions from outside the pocket, most in any game of his career in the NFL, and that's coming off a torn ACL last December. So what do we take away from the Sunday night game? ESPN analyst Tim Hasselbeck:
5: one of the big things is he's back, okay? 15's fine.
6: Yeah. Like
5: that, so, you know, me included, you know, there's always concern when someone comes off of a major injury. He looked calm. He ran when he needed to run. It doesn't seem like he's uneasy when people are around his feet in the pocket. So that's the biggest thing for Kansas City, period. The next biggest thing is Kenneth Walker's for real. Kenneth Walker is an outstanding back that I think is running better than he ever did in Seattle. I understand he ran well, you know, late in the postseason last year. Obviously had a great Super Bowl.
6: Yeah.
5: But did not have a great season last year.
6: Well, it was him and Charbonnet. They were kind of splitting
5: right.
6: It. Yeah.
5: But he was, I mean, he's such a focal, you know, part of, you know, their offense right now, mm-hmm. in terms of what he's doing on just basic runs, but then also how they're throwing him the football. They package two plays to give the ball, you know, he kind of flipped it to him in the flat. That's a packaged play twice in the game that were big conversions. It's really impressive the way he's kind of been integrated in the offense so quickly and the impact that he's had.
0: Chiefs now 2-0 with a couple of primetime wins to start the season. Tim Hasselbeck mentioning their quarterback back from that injury. There are a couple of other teams that will have to try and figure out when they'll get their quarterbacks back.
7: White's the back. Here's Jamie Slip coming out of there. Just tosses it towards the goal line, and I think he got maybe stepped on, and now he's down on the ground at the 11-yard line. The half.

0: with an incomplete pass.
1: I don't agree with his elbow.
0: And it is chained down in a lot of pain at the 13-yard line.
2: Oh, his hyperextended the elbow again.
0: He hyperextended the elbow again. Oh, my goodness.
2: He got his foot stepped on by Chris Paul, and he hyperextended his elbow, the left elbow.
0: The same left elbow. Unbelievable.
2: But why not kick the field goal and take the points?
0: Oh, my goodness.
2: You're talking about adding insult to injury. That right there. It's unacceptable.
3: So it's out on a big 100 in Washington. Commanders losing their quarterback. Dallas sees theirs with a milestone afternoon.
4: Prescott back 2nd and 7. Throwing in the end zone. Lamb. Flag down. Catch made. Touchdown. It's 2 for Lamb. 4 for Prescott. And Dak Prescott will have thrown more touchdown passes than any Cowboys quarterback in a career ever.
3: He had 4 on Sunday, the last being number 249 of his career, breaking Tony Romo's franchise record. 105.3, the Fan with the call. Cowboys go on to a 37-20 win over the Commanders on the milestone day for Prescott.
5: I'm blessed, honored. As I've told you earlier in the week, right, records are meant to be broken. This is my time to break this one. Pretty cool to do it against, you know, the team I scored, I threw my first touchdown against, 10 years ago or so. So definitely humbling, something I don't take for granted, the great history of this organization, quarterbacks before me, obviously wearing, to me, the greatest one, right? And so super, super honored, super thankful. God's great. I'm not taking it lightly, but as I told y'all, it's just the beginning. I want to double it. I plan to play for a while, so just getting started.
3: Cowboys got a 37-20 win over Washington. Dallas has won 5 straight matchups when Dak Prescott starts. As for Jaden Daniels, dislocated left elbow on the final play of the first half. ESPN analyst Herm Edwards, certainly familiar with it.
6: Look, he's magical, and they know that. They have the right guy playing quarterback. I will say this, when he was in college and played for me at Arizona State, injury was never an issue. He played. He lined up and played. And he's a little bit bigger than he is now for me when he played at Arizona State. And everybody was worried about that when he was in college. It was never a problem. He's just had some bad luck the last couple years. I mean, it's a shame because when this team has him at quarterback, they got a chance to win. I mean, today, they had a chance to win this game until he left the game, right? I mean, he's that kind of guy. I mean, he uplifts the whole franchise. I mean, when he's playing quarterback. And when I saw him go down with the elbow, I'm like, you got to be kidding me. This is your franchise quarterback, and all of a sudden, beside that, you're 0-2, and you've lost 2 division games. Mm-hmm. The odds of you winning the division are not very good, to be quite honest. I'm just going to state a fact. Now, coach can't say that. I mean, he's, you know, coach is going to do what he's got to do to rally his football team. This team will rally. But they're a different offense with Marcus Mariota playing quarterback. I mean, look, Marcus has a lot of experience. He's very smart. He can get to the checks, but it's going to change now. You don't have the suddenness that Jaden Daniels brings. When you play a quarterback of Jaden Daniels' ilk defensively, you're nervous. You know what you're nervous about? When he drops back and he doesn't get rid of the ball. Because now you're going, okay, what is he about to do? And he can run, he can beat you with his legs, he can beat you with his arm. He plays off schedule.
7: Mm-hmm.
6: Look, him and
7: Caleb Williams,
6: when you watch those guys play, it's not when they drop back, it's when they drop back and go, uh-oh, he's running. Now what's going to happen? Right. You don't know.
7: Yeah.
6: You're sitting there defensively and you're going, what are we going to do, boys? You have no idea. And they have arm talent where they can throw the ball anywhere on the field.
3: And Daniels now out for the Commanders after being injured, that dislocated left elbow on the final play of the first half, non-throwing arm. Of course, he did not return. Commanders lose to Dallas 37-20. Imaging machines going to be running overtime in the morning because the Bears coming off their week one victory where they dropped 59 points opening a season where they want to be the highest scoring offense in the NFL. Week two, they lose a key piece of that offense.
8: Take turn, booting to the near side. Caleb with green grass at the 10. He goes down inside the 5 awkwardly. He's on his back and looks to be in a bit of pain here. Caleb Williams, but he is in absolute pain right now inside the 5.
3: Ultimately, it's a 9-3 loss to the Vikings, ESPN 1000 in Chicago. So Chicago Bears with a 56-point drop-off from week 1 to week 2. Of greater concern, Caleb Williams, 138 yards passing, 42 rushing yards before leaving in the fourth quarter with what the team says is a hamstring issue. ESPN's Kimberly Martin.
1: So many times the Chicago Bears have seen Caleb Williams take a big hit and pop right back up, Roma Dunze said. With Williams, it never seems the play is over. That is, until midway through the fourth quarter of Sunday's game against the Vikings. There was Williams on the grass, writhing in pain, grabbing his hamstring. Said Adunze, I've never seen him go down like that. The Bears postgame locker room was filled with disbelief and concern for their quarterback. Head coach Ben Johnson said Williams was in good spirits after the game, but he won't know the extent of the injury until Monday. The tears in Williams' eyes as he was carted off the field signaled the Bears could be without their leader for a while. Adversity is all part of the game, said Jalen Johnson, but we need him, obviously. And Ben Johnson said without hesitation that inclement weather was the story of the day. And on Sunday, the Bears lost more than a divisional game. Now they could be without their franchise quarterback for the foreseeable future.
3: He'll have imaging in the morning as well. Vikings get the 9-3 win. Vikings scoring no touchdowns in a win against a division opponent for the first time since 1993. SportsCenter all night. ESPN Radio. Win streak continues for the Seahawks.
9: Lock from the shotgun. Four-man rush. Looks, throws to the back of the end zone. It's caught! Touchdown! Seahawks! Yes! Who? I'll give you a hint. It starts with J-S-N from 12 yards and an absolute laser to Jax in the back of the end zone. His third touchdown of the game. He hands the ball to a fan in the back of the end zone, and the Seahawks extend their lead 23-7.
3: Seahawks go on to the win 31-7. Seattle Sports 7:10 a.m., a franchise record 12th. Consecutive victory, passing the 11-game win streak in 2005. Seahawks, 15th reigning Super Bowl champ since 2000, to begin with wins in their first two games. The bar was set high for teams like the Buccaneers, but on Sunday against the Browns,
10: Deshaun Watson takes the knee at the 19-yard line, turns around, hands the ball to Brad Rogers, and that is it. It was worth the wait.
11: Yes, it was.
10: The Browns go to 1-1. They come to Tampa and knock Baker and the Bucks to 0-2. They win today, 23-19. And it feels good.
3: The Browns with the victory. Game was even delayed at the two-minute warning in the fourth quarter for a couple of hours because of inclement weather. The Browns hang on for the 23-19 win. Baker Mayfield, 182 yards passing, a touchdown and an interception. 0-2 in his career against the Browns.
12: Frustrated because it's close. You know, you can feel it. You can see it. We're moving the ball at times and then just shooting ourselves in the foot. And so it's that makes it more frustrating when you know you're right there. So it's our group is more than capable of handling stuff like this, but we got to really be self-critical, look at the tape, get stuff fixed, and just can't keep making the same mistakes over and over.
3: The Browns trailed 16-6, second double-digit comeback since the start of 2024. Buccaneers 0-11 against the spread since their Week 9 bye last season. SportsCenter all night, ESPN Radio to baseball. Another division's been clinched.
13: 1-2. Got him swinging, strike three. And the Braves are division champions in 2026. Back on April the 8th, it was the day after Walt Weiss tackled Jorge Soler in Anaheim in the bench-clearing brawl. And the Braves took first place that day, wrestling it away from everybody else. And they did not let it go the rest of the way. And they are champions in the East for the seventh time in the last 9 years.
3: 4-2 win over the Astros. 6-80 the fan. Braves clinching the East for the first time since 2023. The loss by the Astros officially puts the Red Sox into the postseason. Boston losing to the Rays 5-1, but Boston is in the postseason. Fourth team in the World Series era to make the postseason after being 14 games or more under 500 during the season. White Sox an 8-1 win over the Tigers, taking 3 of 4 in the series. Chicago still trails Cleveland in the division, 3 games ahead of the Blue Jays and Astros for the third wild card spot. As for those Guardians,
14: again, he awaits the 0-2. Here it comes. A swing!

0: fifth consecutive game. And now six remain, starting on Tuesday night at Fenway.
1: Tom Hamilton, WTAM, Guardians fifth straight win, longest active streak in Major League Baseball. Also a milestone hit on the diamond. That's next. 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
1: 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Major League Baseball into the final week of the regular season, and Sunday night seeing a shutout.
2: First pitch swinging, and Leody Taveras with a fly ball to left field. Jackson Chourio's underneath it. He makes a two-handed grab, and the ball game is over. The Milwaukee Brewers win 3-0 over the Baltimore Orioles and are in the win column for the 98th time this year. Their most wins in a single season in franchise history. They retain the best record in baseball and the driver's seat for the number one overall record going into the postseason.
1: Mike Cousins with the call right here on ESPN Radio. 3-0, the shutout win for the Brewers over the Orioles. 98 wins for the Brewers. Dodgers with their 96th win, a 3-1 win over the Giants. 10-game home win streak for L.A.
3: There's the snap. Levitt wants to throw. Fires. It's batted up in the air and intercepted. It's picked off.
4: Really proud of our guys and our coaches. Really happy for our fans that no player, no person's bigger than anybody else. And the trajectory is up, and that's where it's going to continue to go.
1: Latest AP poll has Texas still number one, second straight week, followed by Georgia, Notre Dame, and Ole Miss, which moves up to number four after the win at home over LSU. What do we learn this weekend? ESPN's Heather Dinich.
5: I learned that Ole Miss's playoff hopes absolutely skyrocketed after the games last night. I bumped them up to number two in my latest playoff projection. If the playoff were today, behind Texas, and the strength of record metric lined up with that, with Texas number one still and Ole Miss number two. And I think that that's really important because both Ole Miss and LSU have really tough schedules down the stretch, but LSU's playoff chances dropped to 27%. And when you look at what they have on the rest of their schedule, Alabama, Texas, Tennessee, it's still a double-edged sword because you can totally win those games and impress the College Football Playoff Selection Committee. But right now, ESPN's FPI projects LSU will lose all three of those games.
1: It's going to get interesting as we go down the stretch. Back to the NFL, Broncos and Jaguars.
6: First and goal at the three for Denver. Nick's under center. Jumbo package in. Motioning is Atkins. They'll hand it off. Behind the right side. Into the end zone. Touchdown.
1: Broncos with a come-from-behind win over the Jags 20-13. Heard it on ESPN Radio. Roxy Bernstein.
7: All right, Jay, the Denver Broncos, they had their backs against the wall. They were down at halftime. Their offense for the first six quarters of the season, Harry, was inept. They couldn't move the football. They couldn't put points on the board. That changed in the second half. What was different in the second half today against Jacksonville for Denver?
8: Well, we started to see consistency from this offense, and it's something that we didn't see in the first half today, nor did we see in the first ball game on Monday Night Football versus the Kansas City Chiefs. I really thought offensive play caller Davis Webb, who came into this ball game with a lot of heat on his shoulders, I thought he really settled in as a play caller in that second half. But it's also, you get your playmakers to football. You know, you had a big pass interference call that Courtland Sutton was able to draw. I love them throwing the go route to him in the end zone on that play. Now you get the ball first and goal inside the 5-yard line. But gosh, Jalen Waddle, the new acquisition that you gave up a first round, third round, and a fourth round draft pick for, 8 receptions for 138 yards. Just find a way to get it into his hands. He's going to do the rest. And when they needed him the most on 3rd and 3, he ran a stutter and go. And my goodness, my mouth dropped instantly because the defender that was guarding him fell down out of bounds. But that's why you go acquire a guy like that, because that basically told me the mindset of the front office, the mindset of Sean Payton as the head coach, is that we're one player away from getting to where we want to be, and that's the Super Bowl. So you have to make sure you feature that guy and get him the football early and often.
7: Almost 400 yards of total offense for Denver, and Bo Nix settled in the second half, and he looked sharp and made some big plays when Denver needed him.
8: So it was the decision-making and also not having the boneheaded play that we seen in the first half, throwing an interception in the red zone, taking points off the board. But we seen him controlling things at the line of scrimmage. And I'll tell you, for teams that are going to play the Denver Broncos moving forward, if you're going to play man coverage versus Bo Nix, then go ahead and chalk it up and throw in your hat. He's outstanding versus man coverage. And we've seen that today in this ballgame, especially in the second half. But you also had his guys making plays. And Roxy, I'll finish with this when it comes to the Denver Broncos. you don't know when your moment's going to come. So for people like Atkins at the tight end position and Jonah Coleman at the running back position, you don't know when your number's going to be called. But you want to go out here and display every single opportunity that you get to your teammates that you can be trusted and counted on. Those two guys today, although they didn't have the eye-popping, outstanding numbers, when their numbers were called, they stepped up and made the plays necessary.
1: The Broncos get the 20-13 win over the Jags, their sixth win after trailing by double digits under Sean Payton. Certainly a tough Sunday for Chicago. That's next. SportsCenter All Night continues. It's ESPN Radio.
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16: Back-to-school season means backpacks, schedules, and busy mornings. But there's one thing a lot of families forget to plan for. What happens when school germs start spreading and someone gets sick? Joining us now is Dr. Peter McCullough with some smart ways to be prepared before the school year begins. So, Doctor, back-to-school is exciting, but it also seems to be the time of year that families start getting sick again. Why does this season hit so many households?
17: Because people miss an opportunity, and that is to use nasal sprays and throat sprays twice a day preventively. 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
16: What are some of the most common health issues that families run into once the school season does start?
17: The kids are back in school, they're coughing, they're sneezing, and they clearly spread viruses and other illnesses. 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
16: So is that what you recommend parents do now so that they're not scrambling later? 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
1: What do we take away from week two? 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
1: Braves clinch the division. Red Sox clinch a playoff berth. The Chiefs go to 2-0 with an overtime win over the Colts. Sunday turns out to be a rough day for some Chicago athletes. Cubs beating the Reds in Cincinnati. PCA.

0: home run number 45, but Alex Bregman leaves the game after being hit in the face by a foul ball while he was standing in the on-deck circle. Then there's the Bears.
1: Take turn, booting to the near side. Caleb with green grass at the 10. He goes down inside the 5 awkwardly. He's on his back, and he looks to be in a bit of pain here, Caleb Williams. But he is in absolute pain right now inside the 5.
0: Bears want to be the highest scoring offense in the NFL, but the Cubs outscored them on Sunday. And Chicago loses Caleb Williams to a hamstring injury in their 9-3 loss to the Vikings. Caleb Williams leaving in the fourth quarter with that injury. The team says there'll be more imaging this morning. If they need to ride with backup quarterback Tyson Bagent, what's the confidence level there? ESPN Bears reporter Courtney Cronin.
2: There's a reason that they gave him that two-year, $10 million contract extension last offseason. Like, he can operate Ben's offense at a really high level. And even in the late part of this game, there's all this chaos, Caleb going out, Tyson coming in, it still felt like they had a chance to win, which with this team, that's the carryover effect from all of the fourth quarter comebacks that they had last year. And had it not been for an off-target pass to Colston Loveland, outside of that, and then there's a sack on the last play after they put a second back on the clock, he gets, you know, hit from his blind side. Tyson had this team in a position to win this game. So the confidence is high. Everybody I spoke to in the locker room was talking about Tyson gets reps with the, you know, with the top receivers. He's working with Garrett Bradbury, the starting center. He's been in this offense for as long as Caleb Williams has, and he's been with this organization now since 2022. He's a capable backup. They like him in this offense, clearly, to make him QB2 all these years and to keep him around. And even this offseason, there was, you know, a little bit of trade talk about him, going around his name for a little bit because of, you know, how the other people in the league view him. So I think he's in a good position if he has to go this week or if he has to play in the short term, that he can execute what Ben's offense is going to be. And it's not like you have two different quarterbacks or two different skill sets in the way that they play the game. Like, this offense is tailored to Caleb Williams, but in that, Tyson Bagent can execute a lot of what is asked of Williams too.
0: Bears and Eagles, the Monday night matchup for week 3 of the season. So the Bears keeping their fingers crossed for their starting quarterback. Ditto for Washington.
3: White's the back. Here's J.D. Slips coming out of there. Just tosses it towards the goal line. And I think he got maybe stepped on it. Now he's down on the ground at the 11-yard line. The half is going to end with an incomplete pass.
4: I don't
5: his
4: agree.
5: Elbow,
4: I don't agree.
5: His elbow.
3: And it is Jaden down in a lot of pain at the 13-yard line.
4: Oh, his hyperextended the elbow again. Hyperextended the elbow again.
3: Oh, my goodness.
0: Big 100 in Washington as the Commanders lose to the Cowboys 37-20, and they lose Jaden Daniels on the final play of the first half, dislocated left elbow. Earlier on ESPN Radio are Adam Kaufman and Mark Zeno with Washington looking at a backup quarterback.
6: This is catastrophic. I mean, look, Marcus Mariota is a serviceable backup at best. This is not a guy that at this point in his career you can trust to play 5, 6, 7, 8 games with you and expect to win more than lose. That's just the reality of where Washington is.
7: Marcus Mariota, we saw quite a bit last year, and obviously, in a very general sense, it did not look good. He's a backup quarterback for a reason. Last year, we saw him for 11 games, 8 starts. He goes 2-6. The thing that I think does get a little overlooked, who's the better option? Clearly, it's Jaden Daniels, if healthy. But Daniels wasn't very good in his sophomore NFL season either. It was nothing, Mark, like we saw during his standout rookie year. You know, obviously, the top quarterback among the first-year players, all of that. Last year was a real step backward. Coming into this season, for Washington, it all kept coming back to Jaden Daniels. And do you see first-year Jaden Daniels or second-year Jaden Daniels? And the early returns on this season, not exactly inspiring in terms of his play on the field. So, honestly, while you feel for the guy, while you hate it, I'm not sure the results with Mariota are going to be all that much different.
0: Commanders losing to Dallas in week 2, 37-20. Washington 0-2 with 2 division losses after the loss to Philadelphia a week ago. Their first 0-2 start since 2019. Speaking of teams in that division, SportsCenter All Night, ESPN Radio.
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5: NFL Game of the Week. Eagles at Titans.
8: Jalen has Shipley to his left. He's in shotgun formation. He takes the snap. Looks in his eyes. To the end zone, and it is intercepted. Amani Hunter, 30, 40, 50, 40, 30. Cuts it back. Cuts it back again. 15, 10, and he's tackled at the 10.
9: Hurts. Into a long count. Hurts. Takes it. Gets it off inside. He gets it to Bigsby. And he's through for the touchdown. Hurts. Calling for the football. He's back. He's looking. He's still looking. He starts to run. He is firing. Complete. Touchdown. Devontae Smith. 22 yards.
8: Cam's under center. He fakes the handoff. He goes from the bootleg to the left.
10: Go, go.
8: Tries to get to the end zone. Dives. It's a Titans touchdown.
9: Hurts. Calling for the snap. He's back. He's looking. He steps up. He is looking for Devontae Smith, and it's intercepted. Intercepted at the 18-yard line. His second interception of the game.
8: Perfect snap. Good hold. Sly kicks it through there, and the Titans have the lead. 20-17 with 1:56 to go in the game.
9: Hurts is back. Here comes the rush. He fires.
8: Touchdown! Darius Cooper!
11: Moves Cooper, and he's in the back of the end zone for the touchdown.
8: What a play!
9: There's Warren. He's back. He's looking. He steps up. He throws the ball. Incomplete.
8: Zeroes on the clock. The Eagles escape. The Eagles escape. A brilliant come-from-behind final minute engineered by Jalen Hurts.
12: Everything mattered in that game with the Heat and the way we handled everything. You don't do one of those things, or one department's not quite where they need to be, or whatever. Even just one thing, the attention to detail by the entire organization was up to.
13: We're going to get better every week. We're going to find more consistency every week. We're going to be better at executing every week. And I've got a lot of faith in the group we have.
0: Titans are 0-2 for a third straight season. Eagles get their first road win over the Titans since they moved to Tennessee in 1997. Eagles 2-0 in four of the last five seasons. They made the playoffs in each of the last three seasons. They started 2-0. Sports Center all night, ESPN Radio at MetLife. Packers and Jets, they went to overtime.
8: Trey Smack from 26 yards away to try to win in overtime. Kick on the way. It is perfect. And the Green Bay Packers snap that pesky six-game losing streak. They defeat the Jets 20-17 in overtime here in the New York home opener.
0: That six-game losing streak was the franchise's longest since a seven-game losing streak to start the 1990s. Packers, the 20-17 win after trailing 17-7 in the fourth quarter. Packers committed 14 accepted penalties and won. You heard the game here on ESPN Radio. Steve Levy, Sal Palantonio had the call for us. Back to the Meadowlands. Steve?
8: Jay, thank you. This was not a pretty football game, but it will look gorgeous in the standings as the Green Bay Packers are able to even their record at 1-1 and get the awful taste out of their mouth of blowing that big lead to Minnesota last week. Although I'm not sure, Sal, Green Bay will feel great about their effort today other than winning the football game.
14: Well, they won an important game on the road. It's hard to win on the road when you lose two big offensive players a minute into the game. So that was significant. Also, you had 14 penalties in the game. You lose two offensive players, and you manage to survive. So I think they will feel somewhat good. Within their division, unfortunately, it looks like Caleb Williams, quarterback Chicago Bears, has a significant injury. The Bears are 1-1. The Packers are 1-1. The Lions are 1-1.
8: Yes.
14: Minnesota's 2-0.
8: Yeah,
14: who had that on their dance card?
8: I had the Vikings fourth in that division, and they're, of course, in first place.
14: But point now is that, you know, it flips the script. on what they were looking at within their division.
8: And Green Bay can exhale. They can take a deep breath right by winning. And and it's a quick turnaround for the Packers, Sal. They play the Thursday night game at home against the Falcons.
14: Yep, the lowly, dysfunctional Falcons, and I've seen them play. I saw them last week and they're bad. Jaden Reed, losing number 14, Jaden Reed, wide receiver. And, of course, their right tackle, Zach Bakke-Bowele. They will have to recover from that. I thought that Jordan Love made some important crossing route throws. That was they were available, well-designed throws by Matt LaFleur that got them out of trouble. And defensively, they put pressure on Geno Smith when they had to.
8: Especially in that first possession in overtime,
14: Yeah, the Jets could not run the ball with any kind of consistency.
8: Breece Hall today rushing. 16 carries, 29 yards.
14: Yeah.
8: 1.8 yard per rush for Breece Hall after running for 100 last week.
14: But in the end, it was really two big plays. One was the Sky Moore punt return. That was huge. 63 yards. That flipped the field, may have saved the game, may have saved the season. And then the pass interference, who I thought was huge, down the right sideline in front of the Packers bench.
8: So the Packers are, in essence, buying time for themselves to get Micah Parsons back. And maybe Josh Jacobs back. So any win they can get without those two guys, that's going to greatly benefit them, whatever those guys return, should they return.
14: No question. There was a lot on the line in this game. And you could feel in this game, Steve, the tension that was building in the second half for both of these teams, but especially the desperation on the part of the Packers. You know, say what you want about what the Jets did against the Titans and how they started out this season. You know, they are not in the Super Bowl conversation. They are not in the postseason conversation yet. The Packers are, and we're removed from it.
8: For Sal Palantonio, I'm Steve Levy, right here on your home for the Football Sunday Game of the Week, ESPN Radio. Now let's go back to Jay Reynolds in the studio.
0: All right, Steve, the Packers outlast the Jets. They rally for that win in overtime. Patriots pull away from the Steelers, 20-3 the final. Drake May, 208 yards passing. Did have an interception, fourth of the season in two games played after throwing eight interceptions in 17 games in 2025. Patriots, though, have not allowed more than 13 points in four straight games dating back to last season. Coach Mike Vrabel.
10: Walk me through sort of the defensive touchdown and the overall pressure that your defense put on Aaron Rodgers.
15: Well, I mean, it's a good mix. I think the defensive coaches, I think Zach and everybody over there does a fantastic job. I think all the credit goes to the players. You know, being able to, you know, see Christian Barmore affect the quarterback with a holding Puttenly and a forced fumble and, you know, seeing everybody work and compete, but work together to affect the quarterback. And the coverage has to be there long enough for the rush to get there. And, you know, I think Ponder had a couple of those, you know, fumble recoveries last year and was able to score. And it was fun to see him be able to get into the end zone today.
0: Aaron Rodgers, 187 yards passing in the loss with an interception, snaps an eight-game streak without an interception. Panthers roll over the Falcons.
8: McMillan, Coker, and Leggett in a trips look to the left. Waller wide right. Shotgun snap. Brooks in the block. Quick throw. Near pylon. It is caught for a touchdown by Darren Waller.
0: Panthers go on to a 34-3 win over the Falcons. Carolina Panthers Radio Network. Panthers have won four straight games against Atlanta. Bryce Young, 287 yards and three touchdown passes.
16: It feels great. Yes, I mean, all the credit in the world to our defense. Them putting the performance that they did today was, I mean, it's that's elite. And you know, we want to make sure we always have their back. You know, I think that's one of the things I love so much about this group. We're always in communication. It's not just one side of the locker room and the other. You know, everyone's cool. Everyone's talking. There's so much communication on the sideline. So when we see the defense go out there and put a performance together like they did, it makes us, you know, want to make sure we match it and have their back. And we know it's vice versa. So, it was great to have a team win like this today.
0: Bryce Young, six touchdown passes through the first two games of the season. Saints get past the Ravens on Sunday with a 24-17 win. New Orleans outscoring the Ravens 15-0 in the fourth quarter, outscoring opponents 25-3 in the fourth alone in the first two games this season. Saints get the win. ESPN analyst Herm Edwards.
17: This win for the Saints in Baltimore against an MVP quarterback in Lamar Jackson and supposedly a defense that was pretty good historically. This defense for Baltimore didn't close it out.
18: The Saints just kept battling. They're a scrappy bunch, right? Yeah. Who's this? Everybody's saying, who's this quarterback? All of a sudden, they figured it out today. This quarterback's pretty good, yeah, especially in big moments. You got to give the Saints a lot of credit. To go in there and to beat the Ravens at home, they had to go on the road and play the Baltimore Ravens in Baltimore. No one anticipated this was going to be the outcome.
0: Ravens with their 15th loss after holding a double-digit lead since Lamar Jackson became the starter in 2019. It may be the catch of the year. That's next. SportsCenter All Night, ESPN Radio.
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39: It's a little more assertiveness from Andrew. 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
0: 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WNBA Aces 98-77 win over the Storm. They've won five straight. Liberty pound the tempo 106-69. Liberty two games behind the Dream for the four seed in the WNBA playoffs. Sparks beat the Fire as they unveiled the statue of Lisa Leslie outside crypto.com on Sunday. Baseball, Phillies, a 7-2 win over the Mets. Phillies four games ahead of the Diamondbacks for the third National League wild card spot. Sunday also marking the final broadcast for longtime Mets announcer Howie Rose.
40: You know, we've known each other a long, long time. And whether we've met personally or not, it feels as though we're on a first-name basis with each other, right? We've been together in the car, at the beach, enjoying a backyard barbecue, maybe even under the covers if you tried to hide your radio or smartphone from mom and dad during those West Coast games. But most importantly, we shared some time bonding over the exploits of the team we love, the New York Mets.
0: Mets losing on Sunday to the Phillies. Back to the NFL. There are eight teams that are 2-0. Raiders are one of them. 26-14 win over the Chargers. Raiders are 2-0 for the first time since 2021. Kirk Cousins has six touchdown passes this season. Niners are also 2-0. They score on their first five drives of the game for the first time in the last 45 seasons. They beat the Dolphins 35-13. Then there's the Bengals.
1: The Bengals have it at the 32 of Houston. 3:37 left in the half. Shotgun snap. Burrow from the pocket. Fires deep downfield. Jamar Chase trying to make the catch near the pylon. He's got it. Touchdown.
0: Impressive catch. ESPN 15:30. Bengals go to 2-0 in consecutive seasons. First time they've done that since 2014-2015. Bengals a 20-6 win over the Texans. Jamar Chase, seven catches, two touchdowns, including that impressive 32-yard catch.
2: Jamar, take me through that touchdown catch. How?
3: Yeah, I just seen a video in the locker room. A lot of body control went into that. Just keep my eyes on the prize at the end of the day, making sure I could come down with that catch.
2: Okay, you oversimplified. It was like there was a lot of fighting going on.
3: It was, but I mean, it was just like it's a lot of body control going on. I didn't even know I was about to fall until I seen a video, you know what I'm saying? So body control, hand-eye coordination, and just being disciplined.
0: 55th touchdown catch of his career. Bengals get the win 20-6 over the Texans. Mark Robbins, top sounds from Sunday.
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6: Hello, Jay. Pleasure to be working with you. The Seahawks are 2-0 thanks to Jackson Smith and Jigba's receiving hat trick. The call on Seattle Sports 7:10 a.m.
7: Block from the shotgun. Four-man rush. Looks, throws to the back of the end zone. It's caught! Touchdown! Seahawks! Guess who? I'll give you a hint. It starts with J-S-N from 12 yards and an absolute laser to Jackson in the back of the end zone. His third touchdown of the game.
4: Number 4.
6: The Saints march into Baltimore and stun the Ravens on WWL in New Orleans.
8: Saints have 5 DBs, 7 on the line. Snap, Jackson, lofting one, and that is going to be picked off. Julian Blackman. Julian Blackman slides down at the 10-yard line to finish it off.
4: Number 3.
6: The Browns persevere against the Bucks and the weather in Tampa. The call on 850 ESPN Cleveland.
9: Browns with Carson Ryan in motion. Play fake to Judkins. Throw back left. Whitehart has it. The 10, the 5. Touchdown. Touchdown, Browns. Deshaun Watson to Blake Whitehart. And the Browns take the lead with 3:51 to go.
4: Number 2.
6: It hurts so good for the Eagles in the final 9 seconds in Nashville. The call on WIP.
10: Hurts is back. Here comes the run. He fires.
11: The ball, somehow they just lose Cooper, and he's in the back of the end zone for the touchdown.
9: What a play!
4: Number 1.
6: Harrison Butker kicks the Colts out of KC as the Chiefs win in overtime on 96.5 The Fan.
12: These guys work on this all year long. Go signal. Kick is up. The kick by Butker, and the kick is good! Chiefs have beaten the Colts in overtime on a Harrison Butker field goal.
0: That was the Sunday night game. Then Monday, who will remember the 21st night of September? Week 2 will wrap up. Rams hosting the Giants.
13: This is a collision here of two teams coming from completely different spots. Not a lot of expectations for the Giants coming into the season with a brand new head coach and a whole entire, you know, new staff. But they look like they were, you know, one of the better teams in the NFC through 1 week. As I've said repeatedly, we're not going to sit here and make grand grand conclusions after 1 week of football, but if the Rams start 0-2 as a team that, you know, is the prohibitive Super Bowl favorite, particularly in that division, could be very difficult for them to climb out of that hole.
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27: 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To the warning track, to the wall. It's gone. A grand slam. Home run. The magic continues. The Indians win.
26: The record came to an end April 4th, 2001. Since then, the Boston Red Sox set the new Major League Baseball record with 794 straight sellouts between 2003 and 2013. The historic sellout run for the Indians spanned over parts of seven seasons in which the team won five straight AL Central titles and made two World Series appearances. 2,123 days, 19.3 million tickets, 455. A number we all know.
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10: Prescott fires it into the end zone. 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
6: It came down in the last 9 seconds in Nashville.
10: Here comes the run. He fires. Touchdown! Darius Cooper!
6: Plus, the Braves are back on top in the NL East.
10: Fly ball to right. Way on back. 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
0: Some 2-0 surprises, some surprising 0-2s as well. Sports Center all night, ESPN Radio, the ESPN app, Sirius XM, Channel 80. Another division wrapping up with the end of the baseball regular season in sight. Could be a tough stretch to navigate for a couple of NFL teams without their quarterbacks. One team that got its quarterback back for the start of the season pulls out another one.
1: Colts at Chiefs.
0: It was mid-December. Patrick Mahomes went down with that ACL injury. Made it back, though, in time for week one this season, Kansas City.
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1: That offensive line left and scores from 5 yards out. Jonathan Taylor with his second rushing touchdown tonight. Touchdown for the Colts, and they are an extra point away from tying the game.
2: 107.5 The Fan. Fourth quarter would end tied at 27. So off to overtime. Chiefs with the opening possession, they get a field goal. Colts answer with a field goal of their own. It's tied back up at 30. Kansas City then gets the ball back with just over 3 minutes to go. And 3 minutes later,
3: go signal. Kick is up. The kick by Butker, and the kick is good! Good! And for the second straight year, the Chiefs have beaten the Colts in overtime on a Harrison Butker field goal. Score on the last play of the extra period in week two. Kansas City 33, the Colts 30. The Chiefs are 2-0 on the season.
2: 96-5 The Fan. 33-30 the final in overtime for Patrick Mahomes. 97th career quarterback win, tying Tom Brady for the third most wins by a starting quarterback in their first 10 seasons, behind only Peyton Manning and Russell Wilson since 1950, when quarterback starts were first tracked. And Mahomes gets number 97.
4: Guys just were resilient, and we just strained to finish, as EB talks about. You know, it wasn't always pretty. There was times where we didn't execute at a high level, but guys continue to fight, continue to push, and we fought until the very end and found a way to get a win. That's what this league's all about.
2: Mahomes 8-0 in regular season overtime games, longest win streak in overtime games by any starting quarterback since 1974. As for the Colts, their ninth straight loss dating back to last season. Longest losing streak since 2011, when they dropped 13 straight. They're 0-2 to start this year. Coach Shane Steichen.
5: I told him, keep your freaking heads up, dude. It's a long-ass season ahead of us, and we're battling like crazy. And that's the message, and we got to continue to grow and learn. And we got a lot of football left. Like I said last week, we're right there. You know, we got to find a way to win at the end. That was one of those games. It's a freaking hard-ass league, and you got to find a way to win these tight games.
2: Colts get a field goal in overtime, but the Chiefs got two field goals in overtime. They get the win. Colts wind up now one of three teams in the division to start 0-2. Jaguars lead the AFC South at 1-1. For the Chiefs, Travis Kelce, 128 yards after catch this season, most in his first two games of a season in his career. Kenneth Walker runs for 117 yards. 369 yards from scrimmage through the first two games of the season. As for Patrick Mahomes, a dozen completions from outside the pocket, most in any game of his career in the NFL, and that's coming off a torn ACL last December. So what do we take away from the Sunday night game? ESPN analyst Tim Hasselbeck.
6: One of the big things is he's back, okay? 15's fine.
7: Yeah. Like
6: that, so, you know, me included, you know, there's always concern when someone comes off of a major injury. He looked calm. He ran when he needed to run. It doesn't seem like he's uneasy when people around his feet in the pocket. So that's the biggest thing for Kansas City, period. The next biggest thing is Kenneth Walker's for real. Kenneth Walker is an outstanding back that I think is running better than he ever did in Seattle. I understand he ran well, you know, late in the postseason last year. Obviously had a great Super Bowl.
7: Yeah.
6: But did not have a great season last year.
7: Well, it was him and Charbonnet. They
6: sure,
7: were kind of splitting
6: right,
7: it. Yeah.
6: But he was, I mean, he's such a focal, you know, part of, you know, their offense right now, mm-hmm. in terms of what he's doing on just basic runs, but then also how they're throwing him the football. They package two plays to give the ball, you know, he kind of flipped it to him in the flat. That's a packaged play twice in the game that were big conversions. It's really impressive the way he's kind of been integrated in the offense so quickly and the impact that he's had.
2: Chiefs now 2-0 with a couple of primetime wins to start the season. Tim Hasselbeck mentioning their quarterback back from that injury. There are a couple of other teams that will have to try and figure out when they'll get their quarterbacks back.
8: White's the back. Here's JD slipped coming out of there. Just tosses it towards the goal line. And I think he got maybe stepped on, and now he's down on the ground at the 11-yard line. The half is going to end with an incomplete pass.
9: I don't
10: his
9: agree.
10: Elbow,
9: I don't agree.
10: His elbow.
8: And it is Jaden down in a lot of pain at the 13-yard line.
9: Oh, his hyperextended the elbow again.
11: This is the end of that
9: elbow.
11: Half.
9: He hyperextended the elbow again.
8: Oh, my goodness.
9: He got his foot.

0: stepped on
1: yes.
0: by Chris Paul, and he hyperextended his elbow, the left elbow.
1: The same left elbow. Unbelievable.
0: But why not kick the field goal and take the points?
1: Oh, my goodness.
0: Just, you're talking about adding insult to injury. That right there is unacceptable.
2: So it's out on Big 100 in Washington. Commanders losing their quarterback. Dallas sees theirs. With a milestone afternoon.
3: Prescott back second and seven. Throwing in the end zone. Lamb. Flag down. Catch made. Touchdown. It's two for Lamb. Four for Prescott. And Dak Prescott will have thrown more touchdown passes than any Cowboys quarterback in a career ever.
2: He had four on Sunday, the last being number 249 of his career, breaking Tony Romo's franchise record. 105.3, the Fan with the call. Cowboys go on to a 37-20 win over the Commanders on the milestone day for Prescott.
4: I'm blessed, honored. As I've told you earlier in the week, right, records are meant to be broken. This is my time to break this one. Pretty cool to do it against, you know, the team I scored, I threw my first touchdown against, what, 10 years ago or so. So definitely humbling, something I don't take for granted, the great history of this organization. Quarterbacks before me, obviously wearing, to me, the greatest one, right? And so super, super honored, super thankful. God's great. I'm not taking it lightly, but as I told you all, it's just the beginning. I want to double it. I plan to play for a while, so just getting started.
2: Cowboys got a 37-20 win over Washington. Dallas has won five straight matchups when Dak Prescott starts. As for Jaden Daniels, dislocated left elbow on the final play of the first half. ESPN analyst Herm Edwards, certainly familiar with it.
5: Look, he's magical, and they know that. They have the right guy playing quarterback. I will say this, when he was in college and played for me at Arizona State, injury was never an issue. He played. He lined up and played. And he's a little bit bigger than he is now for me when he played at Arizona State. And everybody was worried about that when he was in college. It was never a problem. He's just had some bad luck the last couple of years. I mean, it's a shame because when this team has him at quarterback, they got a chance to win. I mean, today they had a chance to win this game until he left the game, right? I mean,
6: yeah.
5: He's that kind of guy.
6: Right.
5: He uplifts the whole franchise. I mean, when he's playing quarterback. And when I saw him go down with the elbow, I'm like, you got to be kidding me. This is your franchise quarterback, and all of a sudden, beside that, you're 0-2, and you've lost two division games. Mm-hmm. The odds of you winning the division are not very good, to be quite honest. I'm just going to state the fact. Now, coach can't say that. I mean, he's, you know, coach is going to do what he's got to do to rally his football team. This team will rally, but they're a different offense with Marcus Mariota playing quarterback. I mean, look, Marcus has a lot of experience. He's very smart. He can get to the checks, but it's going to change now. You don't have the suddenness that Jaden Daniels brings. When you play a quarterback of Jaden Daniels' ilk defensively, you're nervous. You know what you're nervous about? When he drops back and he doesn't get rid of the ball. Because now you're going, okay, what is he about to do? And he can run. He can beat you with his legs. He can beat you with his arm. He plays off schedule.
6: Mm-hmm.
5: Look, him and
6: Caleb Williams,
5: when you watch those guys play, it's not when they drop back. It's when they drop back and go, uh-oh, he's running. Now what's going to happen? Right. You don't know.
6: Yeah.
5: You're sitting there defensively, and you're going, what are we going to do, boys? You have no idea. And they have arm talent where they can throw the ball anywhere on the field.
2: And Daniels now out for the Commanders after being injured, that dislocated left elbow on the final play of the first half, non-throwing arm. Of course, he did not return. Commanders lose to Dallas 37-20. Imaging Machine's going to be running overtime in the morning because the Bears coming off their week one victory where they dropped 59 points opening a season where they want to be the highest scoring offense in the NFL. Week two, they lose a key piece of that offense.
7: Take turn, booting to the near side. Caleb with green grass at the 10. He goes down inside the 5 awkwardly. He's on his back and looks to be in a bit of pain here. Caleb Williams, but he is in absolute pain right now inside the 5.
2: Ultimately, it's a 9-3 loss to the Vikings, ESPN 1000 in Chicago. So Chicago Bears with a 56-point drop-off from week 1 to week 2. Of greater concern, Caleb Williams. 138 yards passing, 42 rushing yards before leaving in the fourth quarter with what the team says is a hamstring issue. ESPN's Kimberly Martin.
8: So many times the Chicago Bears have seen Caleb Williams take a big hit and pop right back up, Roma Dunze said. With Williams, it never seems the play is over. That is, until midway through the fourth quarter of Sunday's game against the Vikings. There was Williams, on the grass, writhing in pain, grabbing his hamstring. Said Adunze, I've never seen him go down like that. The Bears' postgame locker room was filled with disbelief and concern for their quarterback. Head coach Ben Johnson said Williams was in good spirits after the game, but he won't know the extent of the injury until Monday. The tears in Williams' eyes as he was carted off the field signaled the Bears could be without their leader for a while. Adversity is all part of the game, said Jalen Johnson, but we need him, obviously. And Ben Johnson said without hesitation that inclement weather was the story of the day. And on Sunday, the Bears lost more than a divisional game. Now they could be without their franchise quarterback for the foreseeable future.
2: They'll have imaging in the morning as well. Vikings get the 9-3 win. Vikings scoring no touchdowns in a win against a division opponent for the first time since 1993. SportsCenter all night. ESPN Radio. Win streak continues for the Seahawks.
9: Lock from the shotgun. Four-man rush. Looks, throws to the back of the end zone. It's caught! Touchdown! Seahawks! Guess who? I'll give you a hint. It starts with J-S-N from 12 yards and an absolute laser to Jackson in the back of the end zone. His third touchdown of the game. He hands the ball to a fan in the back of the end zone, and the Seahawks extend their lead 23-7.
2: Seahawks go on to the win 31-7. Seattle Sports 7:10 a.m., a franchise record 12th. Consecutive victory, passing the 11-game win streak in 2005. Seahawks, 15th reigning Super Bowl champ since 2000, to begin with wins in their first two games. The bar was set high for teams like the Buccaneers, but on Sunday against the Browns,
10: Deshaun Watson takes the knee at the 19-yard line, turns around, hands the ball to Brad Rogers, and that is it. It was worth the wait.
11: Yes, it was.
10: The Browns go to 1-1. They come to Tampa and knock Baker and the Bucks to 0-2. They win today, 23-19. And it feels good.
2: The Browns with the victory. Game was even delayed at the two-minute warning in the fourth quarter for a couple of hours because of inclement weather. The Browns hang on for the 23-19 win. Baker Mayfield, 182 yards passing, a touchdown and an interception. 0-2 in his career against the Browns.
12: Frustrated because it's close. You know, you can feel it. You can see it. We're moving the ball at times and then just shooting ourselves in the foot. And so it's that makes it more frustrating when you know you're right there. So it's our group is more than capable of handling stuff like this, but we got to really be self-critical, look at the tape, get stuff fixed, and just can't keep making the same mistakes over and over.
2: The Browns trailed 16-6, second double-digit comeback since the start of 2024. Buccaneers 0-11 against the spread since their Week 9 bye last season. SportsCenter all night, ESPN Radio to baseball. Another division's been clinched.
13: 1-2. Got him swinging, strike three. And the Braves are division champions in 2026. Back on April the 8th, it was the day after Walt Weiss tackled Jorge Soler in Anaheim in the bench-clearing brawl. And the Braves took first place that day, wrestling it away from everybody else. And they did not let it go the rest of the way. And they are champions in the East for the seventh time in the last 9 years.
2: 4-2 win over the Astros. 680 the fan. Braves clinching the East for the first time since 2023. The loss by the Astros officially puts the Red Sox into the postseason. Boston losing to the Rays 5-1, but Boston is in the postseason. Fourth team in the World Series era to make the postseason after being 14 games or more under 500 during the season. White Sox an 8-1 win over the Tigers, taking 3-4 in the series. Chicago still trails Cleveland in the division, three games ahead of the Blue Jays and Astros for the third wild card spot. As for those Guardians,
14: again he awaits the 0-2. Here it comes. A swing and a miss. Strikes out Donovan Walton. Cleveland gets a 1-0 shutout win. They sweep the A's. They stay in first place, winning their fifth consecutive game. And now six remain, starting on Tuesday night at Fenway.
2: Tom Hamilton, WTAM, Guardians' fifth straight win, longest active streak in Major League Baseball. Also a milestone hit on the diamond. That's next. Sports Center all night. It's ESPN Radio.
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2: 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Major League Baseball into the final week of the regular season, and Sunday night seeing a shutout
0: First pitch swinging, and Leody Taveras with a fly ball to left field. Jackson Chourio's underneath it. He makes a two-handed grab, and the ball game is over. The Milwaukee Brewers win 3-0 over the Baltimore Orioles and are in the win column for the 98th time this year. Their most wins in a single season in franchise history. They retain the best record in baseball and the driver's seat for the number one overall record going into the postseason.
2: Mike Cousins with the call right here on ESPN Radio. 3-0, the shutout win for the Brewers over the Orioles. 98 wins for the Brewers. Dodgers with their 96th win, a 3-1 win over the Giants. 10-game home win streak for LA.
1: There's the snap. Levitt wants to throw, fires. It's batted up in the air and intercepted. It's picked off.
3: Really proud of our guys and our coaches. Really happy for our fans that no player, no person is bigger than anybody else. And the trajectory is up, and that's where it's going to continue to go.
2: Latest AP poll has Texas still number one, second straight week, followed by Georgia, Notre Dame, and Ole Miss, which moves up to number four after the win at home over LSU. What do we learn this weekend? ESPN's Heather Dinich.
4: I learned that Ole Miss's playoff hopes absolutely skyrocketed after the games last night. I bumped them up to number two in my latest playoff projection. If the playoff were today, behind Texas, and the strength of record metric lined up with that, with Texas number one still and Ole Miss number two. And I think that that's really important because both Ole Miss and LSU have really tough schedules down the stretch, but LSU's playoff chances dropped to 27%. And when you look at what they have on the rest of their schedule, Alabama, Texas, Tennessee, it's still a double-edged sword because you can totally win those games and impress the College Football Playoff Selection Committee. But right now, ESPN's FPI projects LSU will lose all three of those games.
2: It's going to get interesting as we go down the stretch. Back to the NFL, Broncos and Jaguars.
5: First and goal at the three for Denver. Nick's under center. Jumbo package in. Motioning is Atkins. They'll hand it off. Behind the right side. Into the end zone. Touchdown.
2: Broncos with a come from behind win over the Jags 20-13. Heard it on ESPN Radio. Roxy Bernstein.
6: All right, Jay, the Denver Broncos, they had their backs against the wall. They were down at halftime. Their offense for the first six quarters of the season, Harry, was inept. They couldn't move the football. They couldn't put points on the board. That change in the second half, what was different in the second half today against Jacksonville for Denver?
7: Well, we started to see consistency from this offense, and it's something that we didn't see in the first half today, nor did we see in the first ball game on Monday Night Football versus the Kansas City Chiefs. I really thought offensive play caller Davis Webb, who came into this ball game with a lot of heat on his shoulders, I thought he really settled in as a play caller in that second half. But it's also, you get your playmakers the football. You know, you had a big pass interference call that Courtland Sutton was able to draw. I love them throwing the go route to him in the end zone on that play. Now you get the ball first and goal inside the 5-yard line. But gosh, Jalen Waddle, the new acquisition that you gave up a first round, third round, and a fourth round draft pick for, 8 receptions for 138 yards. Just find a way to get it into his hands. He's going to do the rest. And when they needed him the most on third and three, he ran a stutter and go. And my goodness, my mouth dropped instantly because the defender that was guarding him fell down out of bounds. But that's why you go acquire a guy like that, because that basically told me the mindset of the front office, the mindset of Sean Payton as the head coach, is that we're one player away from getting to where we want to be, and that's the Super Bowl. So you have to make sure you feature that guy and get him the football early and often.
6: Almost 400 yards of total offense for Denver, and Bo Nix settled in the second half, and he looked sharp and made some big plays when Denver needed him.
7: So it was the decision-making and also not having the boneheaded play that we seen in the first half, throwing an interception in the red zone, taking points off the board. But we seen him controlling things at the line of scrimmage. And I'll tell you, for teams that are going to play the Denver Broncos moving forward, if you're going to play man coverage versus Bo Nix, then go ahead and chalk it up and throw in your hat. He's outstanding versus man coverage. And we seen that today in this ballgame, especially in the second half. But you also had his guys making plays. And Roxy, I'll finish with this when it comes to the Denver Broncos. You don't know when your moment's going to come. So for people like Atkins at the tight end position and Jonah Coleman at the running back position, you don't know when your number's going to be called. But you want to go out here and display every single opportunity that you get to your teammates that you can be trusted and counted on. Those two guys today, although they didn't

0: eye-popping, outstanding numbers. When their numbers were called, they stepped up and made the plays necessary.
1: 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Certainly a tough Sunday for Chicago. That's next. 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
1: Braves clinch the division. Red Sox clinch a playoff berth. The Chiefs go to 2-0 with an overtime win over the Colts. Sunday turns out to be a rough day from some Chicago athletes. Cubs beating the Reds in Cincinnati. PCA home run number 45. But Alex Bregman leaves the game after being hit in the face by a foul ball while he was standing in the on-deck circle. Then there's the Bears.
14: Take turn. Booting to the near side. Caleb with green grass at the 10. He goes down inside the 5 awkwardly. He's on his back and looks to be in a bit of pain here. Caleb Williams. But he is in absolute pain right now inside the 5.
1: Bears want to be the highest scoring offense in the NFL, but the Cubs outscored them on Sunday. And Chicago loses Caleb Williams to a hamstring injury in their 9-3 loss to the Vikings. Caleb Williams leaving in the fourth quarter with that injury. The team says there'll be more imaging this morning. If they need to ride with backup quarterback Tyson Bagent, what's the confidence level there? ESPN Bears reporter

0: Courtney Cronin.
1: There's a reason that they gave him that two-year, $10 million contract extension last offseason. Like, he can operate Ben's offense at a really high level. And even in the late part of this game, if there's all this chaos, Caleb going out, Tyson coming in, it still felt like they had a chance to win, which with this team, that's the carryover effect from all of the fourth quarter comebacks that they had last year. And had it not been for an off-target pass to Colston Loveland, outside of that, and then there's a sack on the last play after they put a second back on the clock, he gets, you know, hit from his blind side. Tyson had this team in a position to win this game. So the confidence is high. Everybody I spoke to in the locker room was talking about Tyson gets reps with the, you know, with the top receivers. He's working with Garrett Bradbury, the starting center. He's been in this offense for as long as Caleb Williams has, and he's been with this organization now since 2022. He's a capable backup. They like him in this offense, clearly, to make him QB2 all these years and to keep him around. And even this offseason, there was, you know, a little bit of trade talk about him, going around his name for a little bit because of, you know, how the other people in the league view him. So I think he's in a good position if he has to go this week or if he has to play in the short term, that he can execute what Ben's offense is going to be. And it's not like you have two different quarterbacks or two different skill sets in the way that they play the game. Like, this offense is tailored to Caleb Williams, but in that, Tyson Bagent can execute a lot of what is asked of Williams too.
0: Bears and Eagles, the Monday night matchup for week 3 of the season. So the Bears keeping their fingers crossed for their starting quarterback. Ditto for Washington.
2: White's the back. Here's J.D. slipped coming out of there. Just tosses it towards the goal line. And I think he got maybe stepped on. And now he's down on the ground at the 11-yard line. The half is going to end with an incomplete pass.
3: I don't agree.
4: His elbow,
3: I don't agree.
4: His elbow.
2: And it is Jaden down in a lot of pain at the 13-yard line.
3: Oh, his hyperextended the elbow again.
2: Oh, my goodness.
0: Big 100 in Washington as the Commanders lose to the Cowboys 37-20, and they lose Jaden Daniels on the final play of the first half, dislocated left elbow. Earlier on ESPN Radio, our Adam Kaufman and Mark Zeno with Washington looking at a backup quarterback.
5: This is catastrophic. I mean, look, Marcus Mariota is a serviceable backup at best. This is not a guy that at this point in his career you can trust to play 5, 6, 7, 8 games with you and expect to win more than lose. That's just the reality of where Washington is.
6: Marcus Mariota, we saw quite a bit last year, and obviously, in a very general sense, it did not look good. He's a backup quarterback for a reason. Last year, we saw him for 11 games, 8 starts. He goes 2-6. The thing that I think does get a little overlooked, who's the better option? Clearly, it's Jaden Daniels, if healthy. But Daniels wasn't very good in his sophomore NFL season either. It was nothing, Mark, like we saw during his standout rookie year. You know, obviously, the top quarterback among the first-year players, all of that. Last year was a real step backward. Coming into this season, for Washington, it all kept coming back to Jaden Daniels. And do you see first-year Jaden Daniels or second-year Jaden Daniels? And the early returns on this season, not exactly inspiring in terms of his play on the field. So, honestly, while you feel for the guy, while you hate it, I'm not sure the results with Mariota are going to be all that much different.
0: Commanders losing to Dallas in week 2, 37-20. Washington 0-2 with 2 division losses after the loss to Philadelphia a week ago. Their first 0-2 start since 2019. Speaking of teams in that division, SportsCenter All Night, ESPN Radio.
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8: Jalen has Shipley to his left. He's in shotgun formation. He takes the snap, looks in his eyes to the end zone, and it is intercepted. Amani Hunter, 30, 40, 50, 40, 30, cuts it back again, 15, 10, and he's tackled at the 10.
9: Hurts, into a long count. Hurts takes it, gets it off inside, he gets it to Bigsby, and he's through for the touchdown. Hurts calling for the football. He's back. He's looking. He's still looking. He starts to run. He is firing. Complete touchdown. Devontae Smith, 22 yards.
8: Cam's under center. He thinks
9: Mitch Lupica for Devontae Smith, and it's intercepted. Intercepted at the 18-yard line. The second interception of the game. The snap, good hold. Sly kicks it through there, and the Titans have the lead. 20-17 with 1:56 to go in the game. Hurts is back. Here comes the rush. He fires. Touchdown! Darius Cooper! They run that Bryce Merrill on the right side, and when they come off the ball, somehow they just lose Cooper, and he's in the back of the end zone for the touchdown.
4: What a play!
9: There's Ward, he's back. He's looking. He steps up. He throws the ball. Incomplete. Zeros on the clock. The Eagles escape! The Eagles escape! A brilliant come-from-behind final minute engineered by Jalen Hurts.
10: Everything mattered in that game with the heat and the way we handled everything. You don't do one of those things, or one department's not quite where they need to be or whatever, even just one thing. The attention to detail by the entire organization was up to it.
11: We're going to get better every week. We're going to find more consistency every week. We're going to be better at executing every week. And I've got a lot of faith in the group we have.
0: Titans are 0-2 for a third straight season. Eagles get their first road win over the Titans since they moved to Tennessee in 1997. Eagles 2-0 in four of the last five seasons. They made the playoffs in each of the last three seasons. They started 2-0. SportsCenter all night, ESPN Radio. 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
12: Trey Smack from 26 yards away to try to win in overtime. Kick on the way. It is perfect. And the Green Bay Packers snap that pesky six-game losing streak. They defeat the Jets 20-17 in overtime here in the New York home opener.
0: That six-game losing streak was the franchise's longest since a seven-game losing streak to start the 1990s. Packers, a 20-17 win after trailing 17-7 in the fourth quarter. Packers committed 14 accepted penalties and won. You heard the game here on ESPN Radio. Steve Levy, Sal Palantonio had the call for us. Back to the Meadowlands. Steve?
12: Jay, thank you. This was not a pretty football game, but it will look gorgeous in the standings as the Green Bay Packers are able to even their record at 1-1 and get the awful taste out of their mouth of blowing that big lead to Minnesota last week. Although I'm not sure, Sal, Green Bay will feel great about their effort today other than winning the football game.
13: Well, they won an important game on the road. It's hard to win on the road when you lose two big offensive players a minute into the game. So that was significant. Also, you had 14 penalties in the game. You lose two offensive players, and you manage to survive. So I think they will feel somewhat good within their division. Unfortunately, it looks like Caleb Williams, quarterback Chicago Bears, has a significant injury. The Bears are 1-1. The Packers are 1-1. The Lions are 1-1.
12: Yes.
13: Minnesota's 2-0.
12: Yeah,
13: who had that on their dance card?
12: I had the Vikings fourth in that division, and they're, of course, in first place.
13: But my point now is that, you know, it flips the script on what they were looking at within their division.
12: And Green Bay can exhale. They can take a deep breath right by winning. And and it's a quick turnaround for the Packers, Sal. They play the Thursday night game at home against the Falcons.
13: Yep, the lowly, dysfunctional Falcons, and I've seen them play. I saw them last week, and they're bad. Jaden Reed, losing number 14, Jaden Reed, wide receiver. And, of course, their right tackle, Zach Bakke-Bowele. They will have to recover from that. I thought that Jordan Love made some important crossing route throws. They were available, well-designed throws by Matt LaFleur that got them out of trouble. And defensively, they put pressure on Geno Smith when they had to.
12: Especially in that first possession in overtime,
13: Yeah, the Jets could not run the ball with any kind of consistency.
12: Breece Hall today rushing, 16 carries, 29 yards.
13: Yeah.
12: 1.8 yard per rush for Breece Hall after running for 100 last week.
13: But in the end, it was really two big plays. One was the Sky Moore punt return. That was huge, 63 yards. That flipped the field, may have saved the game, may have saved the season. And then the pass interference, who I thought was huge, down the right sideline in front of the Packers bench.
12: So the Packers are, in essence, buying time for themselves to get Micah Parsons back and maybe Josh Jacobs back. So any win they can get without those two guys, that's going to greatly benefit them, whatever those guys return, should they return.
13: No question. There was a lot on the line in this game. And you could feel in this game, Steve, the tension that was building in the second half for both of these teams, but especially the desperation on the part of the Packers. You know, say what you want about what the Jets did against the Titans and how they started out this season. You know, they are not in the Super Bowl conversation. They are not in the postseason conversation yet. The Packers are, and were removed from it.
12: For Sal Palantonio, I'm Steve Levy, right here on your home for the Football Sunday Game of the Week, ESPN Radio. Now let's go back to Jay Reynolds in the studio.
0: All right, Steve, the Packers outlast the Jets. They rally for that win in overtime. Patriots pull away from the Steelers, 20-3 the final. Drake May, 208 yards passing. Did have an interception, fourth of the season in two games played after throwing eight interceptions in 17 games in 2025. Patriots, though, have not allowed more than 13 points in four straight games dating back to last season. Coach Mike Vrabel.
14: Walk me through sort of the defensive touchdown and the overall pressure that your defense put on Aaron Rodgers.
15: Well, I mean, it's a good mix. I think the defensive coaches, I think Zach and everybody over there does a fantastic job. I think all the credit goes to the players. You know, being able to, you know, see Christian Barmore affect the quarterback with a holding penalty and a forced fumble and, you know, seeing everybody work and compete, but work together to affect the quarterback. And the coverage has to be there long enough for the rush to get there. And, you know, I think Ponder had a couple of those, you know, fumble recoveries last year and was able to score. And it was fun to see him be able to get into the end zone today.
0: Aaron Rodgers, 187 yards passing in the loss with an interception, snaps an eight-game streak without an interception. Panthers roll over the Falcons.
12: McMillan, Coker, and Leggett in a trips look to the left. Waller wide right. Shotgun snap. Brooks in the block. Quick throw. Near pylon. It is caught for a touchdown by Darren Waller.
0: Panthers go on to a 34-3 win over the Falcons. Carolina Panthers Radio Network. Panthers have won four straight games against Atlanta. Bryce Young, 287 yards and three touchdown passes.
16: It feels great. Yes, I mean, all the credit in the world to our defense. Them putting the performance that they did today was, I mean, it's that's elite. And you know, we want to make sure we always have their back. You know, I think that's one of the things I love so much about this group. We're always in communication. It's not just one side of the locker room and the other. You know, everyone's cool. Everyone's talking. There's so much communication on the sideline. So when we see the defense go out there and put a performance together like they did, it makes us, you know, want to make sure we match it and have their back. And we know it's vice versa. So, yeah, it was great to have a team win like this today.
0: Bryce Young, six touchdown passes through the first two games of the season. Saints get past the Ravens on Sunday with a 24-17 win. New Orleans outscoring the Ravens 15-0 in the fourth quarter, outscoring opponents 25-3 in the fourth alone in the first two games this season. Saints get the win. ESPN analyst Herm Edwards.
17: This win for the Saints in Baltimore against an MVP quarterback in Lamar Jackson and supposedly a defense that was pretty good historically. This defense for Baltimore didn't close it out. The Saints just kept battling. They're a scrappy bunch, right? Yeah. Who's this? Everybody saying, who's this quarterback? All of a sudden, they figured it out today. This quarterback's pretty good, especially in big moments. You got to give the Saints a lot of credit. To go in there and to beat the Ravens at home, they had to go on the road and play the Baltimore Ravens in Baltimore. No one anticipated this was going to be the outcome.
0: Ravens with their 15th loss after holding a double-digit lead since Lamar Jackson became the starter in 2019. It may be the catch of the year. That's next. 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
22: Back to school season means backpacks, schedules, and busy mornings. But there's one thing a lot of families forget to plan for. What happens when school germs start spreading and someone gets sick? Joining us now is Dr. Peter McCullough with some smart ways to be prepared before the school year begins. So, Doctor, back to school is exciting, but it also seems to be the time of year that families start getting sick again. Why does this season hit so many households?
23: Because people miss an opportunity, and that is to use nasal sprays and throat sprays twice a day preventively. These have been shown to reduce the common cold, flu, RSV, and other viral infections, but it has to be done twice a day on a regular basis.
22: What are some of the most common health issues that families run into once the school season does start?
23: The kids are back in school, they're coughing, they're sneezing, and they clearly spread viruses and other illnesses. 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
23: 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We can use oral antivirals and antibiotics at home under the guidance of doctors through the guidebook and on telemedicine.
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0: 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WNBA Aces 98-77 win over the Storm. They've won five straight. Liberty pound the tempo 106-69. Liberty two games behind the Dream for the four seed in the WNBA playoffs. Sparks beat the Fire as they unveil the statue of Lisa Leslie outside crypto.com on Sunday. Baseball, Phillies, a 7-2 win over the Mets. Phillies four games ahead of the Diamondbacks for the third National League wild card spot. Sunday also marking the final broadcast for longtime Mets announcer Howie Rose.
26: You know, we've known each other a long, long time. And whether we've met personally or not, it feels as though we're on a first-name basis with each other, right? We've been together in the car, at the beach, enjoying a backyard barbecue. Maybe even under the covers if you tried to hide your radio or smartphone from mom and dad during those West Coast games. But most importantly, we shared some time bonding over the exploits of the team we love, the New York Mets.
0: Mets losing on Sunday to the Phillies. Back to the NFL. There are eight teams that are 2-0. Raiders are one of them. 26-14 win over the Chargers. Raiders are 2-0 for the first time since 2021. Kirk Cousins has six touchdown passes this season. Niners are also 2-0. They score on their first five drives of the game for the first time in the last 45 seasons. They beat the Dolphins 35-13. Then there's the Bengals.
26: The Bengals have it at the 32 of Houston. 3:37 left in the half. Shotgun snap. Burrow from the pocket. Fires deep downfield. Jamar Chase trying to make the catch near the pylon. He's got it. Touchdown.
0: Impressive catch. ESPN 15:30. Bengals go to 2-0 in consecutive seasons. First time they've done that since 2014-2015. Bengals a 20-6 win over the Texans. Jamar Chase, 7 catches. 2 touchdowns, including that impressive 32-yard catch.
2: Jamar, take me through that touchdown catch. How?
3: Yeah, I've just seen a video in the locker room. A lot of body control went into that. Just keep my eyes on the prize at the end of the day, making sure I could come down with that catch.
2: Okay, you oversimplified. It was like there was a lot of fighting going on.
3: It was, but I mean, it was just like it's a lot of body control going on. I didn't even know I was about to fall until I seen a video, you know what I'm saying? So body control, hand-eye coordination, and just being disciplined.
0: 55th touchdown catch of his career. Bengals get the win 20-6 over the Texans. Mark Robbins, top sounds from Sunday.
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4: Hello, Jay. Pleasure to be working with you. The Seahawks are 2-0 thanks to Jackson Smith and Jigba's receiving hat trick. The call on Seattle Sports 7:10 a.m.
12: Lock from the shotgun. Four-man rush. Looks, throws to the back of the end zone. It's caught! Touchdown! Seahawks! Guess who? I'll give you a hint. It starts with J-S-N from 12 yards and an absolute laser to Jackson in the back of the end zone. His third touchdown of the game.
24: Number 4.
4: The Saints march into Baltimore and stun the Ravens on WWL in New Orleans.
12: Saints have 5 DBs, 7 on the line. Snap, Jackson, lofting one, and that is going to be picked off. Julian Blackman. Julian Blackman slides down at the 10-yard line to finish it off.
24: Number 3.
4: The Browns persevere against the Bucks and the weather in Tampa. The call on 850 ESPN Cleveland.
12: Browns with Carson Ryan in motion. Play fake to Judkins. Throwback left. Whitehart has it. The 10, the 5. Touchdown. Touchdown, Browns. Deshaun Watson to Blake Whitehart. And the Browns take the lead with 3:51 to go.
24: Number 2.
4: It hurts so good for the Eagles in the final 9 seconds in Nashville. The call on WIP.
12: Hurts is back. Here comes the run. He fires. Touchdown! Darius Cooper!
5: They run that punch barrel on the right side. And when they come off the ball, somehow they just lose Cooper. And he's in the back of the end zone for the touchdown.
12: What a play!
24: Number 1.
4: Harrison Butker kicks the Colts out of KC as the Chiefs win in overtime on 96.5 The Fan.
6: These guys work on this all year long. Go signal. Kick is up. The kick by Butker, and the kick is good! Good! And for the second straight year, the Chiefs have beaten the Colts in overtime on a Harrison Butker field goal.
0: That was the Sunday night game, then Monday. Who will remember the 21st night of September? Week 2 will wrap up. Rams hosting the Giants.
8: This is a collision here of two teams coming from completely different spots. Not a lot of expectations for the Giants coming into the season with a brand new head coach and a whole entire, you know, new staff. But they look like they were, you know, one of the better teams in the NFC through 1 week. As I've said repeatedly, we're not going to sit here and make grand conclusions after 1 week of football. But if the Rams start 0-2 as a team that, you know, is a prohibitive Super Bowl favorite, particularly in that division, could be very difficult for them to climb out of that hole.
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0: Mahomes and the Chiefs look to go 2-0 against the Colts.
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35: Prescott fires it into the end zone. Who's got it? Ferguson out-wrestled the safety.
0: It came down in the last 9 seconds in Nashville.
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35: 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Way on back. 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
0: Some 2-0 surprises, some surprising 0-2s as well. SportsCenter All Night, ESPN Radio, the ESPN app, Sirius XM, Channel 80. Another division wrapping up with the end of the baseball regular season in sight. Could be a tough stretch to navigate for a couple of NFL teams without their quarterbacks. One team that got its quarterback back for the start of the season pulls out another one.
24: Colts at Chiefs.
0: It was mid-December. Patrick Mahomes went down with that ACL injury. Made it back, though, in time for week one this season. Kansas City dominated the Broncos last Monday night. Week two, Sunday night, Chiefs-Colts. In a tight one.

0: Fourth quarter, Indy down by a touchdown, runs off an 8.5-minute drive. And on play number 13 of that drive,
1: Jones under center. They give it to Taylor, stretching left, falling off a block, cuts in, he's in for a touchdown. Follow that offensive line left and scores from 5 yards out. Jonathan Taylor with his second rushing touchdown tonight. Touchdown for the Colts, and they are an extra point away from tying the game.
0: 107.5 The Fan, fourth quarter would end tied at 20.
1: That offensive line left and scores from 5 yards out. Jonathan Taylor with his second rushing touchdown tonight. Touchdown for the Colts, and they are an extra point away from tying the game.
0: 107.5 The Fan.

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1: Second straight year, the Chiefs have beaten the Colts in overtime on a Harrison Butker field goal. Final score on the last play of the extra period in week two. Kansas City 33, the Colts 30. The Chiefs are 2-0 on the season.
2: 96-5, the fan. 33-30, the final in overtime for Patrick Mahomes. 97th career quarterback win, tying Tom Brady for the third most wins by a starting quarterback in their first 10 seasons, behind only Peyton Manning and Russell Wilson since 1950, when quarterback starts were first tracked. And Mahomes gets number 97.
3: Guys just were resilient, and we just strained to finish, as EB talks about. You know, it wasn't always pretty. There was times where we didn't execute at a high level, but guys continue to fight, continue to push, and we fought until the very end and found a way to get a win. That's what this league's all about.
2: Mahomes 8-0 in regular season overtime games, longest win streak in overtime games by any starting quarterback since 1974. As for the Colts, their ninth straight loss dating back to last season. Longest losing streak since 2011, when they dropped 13 straight. They're 0-2 to start this year. Coach Shane Steichen:
4: I told him, keep your freaking heads up, dude. It's a long-ass season ahead of us, and we're battling like crazy. And that's the message, and we got to continue to grow and learn. And we got a lot of football left. Like I said last week, we're right there. You know, we got to find a way to win at the end. That was one of those games. It's a freaking hard-ass league, and you got to find a way to win these tight games.
2: Colts get a field goal in overtime, but the Chiefs got two field goals in overtime. They get the win. Colts wind up now one of three teams in the division to start 0-2. Jaguars lead the AFC South at 1-1. For the Chiefs, Travis Kelce, 128 yards after catch this season, most in his first two games of a season in his career. Kenneth Walker runs for 117 yards, 369 yards from scrimmage through the first two games of the season. As for Patrick Mahomes, a dozen completions from outside the pocket, most in any game of his career in the NFL, and that's coming off a torn ACL last December. So what do we take away from the Sunday night game? ESPN analyst Tim Hasselbeck:
5: one of the big things is he's back, okay? 15's fine.
6: Yeah. Like that,
5: so, you know, me included, you know, there's always concern when someone comes off of a major injury. He looked calm. He ran when he needed to run. It doesn't seem like he's uneasy when people are around his feet in the pocket. So that's the biggest thing for Kansas City, period. The next biggest thing is Kenneth Walker's for real. Kenneth Walker is an outstanding back that I think is running better than he ever did in Seattle. I understand he ran well, you know, late in the postseason last year. Obviously had a great Super Bowl.
6: Yeah.
5: But did not have a great season last year.
6: Well, it was him and Charbonnet. They were kind of splitting
5: right.
6: It. Yeah.
5: But he was, I mean, he's such a focal, you know, part of, you know, their offense right now, mm-hmm. in terms of what he's doing on just basic runs, but then also how they're throwing him the football. They package two plays to give the ball, you know, he kind of flipped it to him in the flat. That's a packaged play twice in the game that were big conversions. It's really impressive the way he's kind of been integrated in the offense so quickly and the impact that he's had.
2: Chiefs now 2-0 with a couple of primetime wins to start the season. Tim Hasselbeck mentioning their quarterback back from that injury. There are a couple of other teams that will have to try and figure out when they'll get their quarterbacks back.
7: White's the back. Here's Jamie Slipped coming out of there. Just tosses it towards the goal line. And I think he got maybe stepped on, and now he's down on the ground at the 11-yard line. The half is going to end with an incomplete pass.
8: I don't agree.
9: His elbow,
8: I don't agree.
9: His elbow.
7: And it is Jaden down in a lot of pain at the 13-yard line.
8: Oh, his hyperextended the elbow again.
7: This is the end of that half.
8: He hyperextended that elbow again.
7: Oh, my goodness.
8: He got his foot stepped on by Chris Paul, and he hyperextended his elbow, the left elbow.
7: The same left elbow. Unbelievable.
8: But why not kick the field goal and take the points?
7: Oh, my goodness.
8: You're talking about adding insult to injury. That right there is unacceptable.
2: So it's out on Big 100 in Washington. Commanders losing their quarterback. Dallas sees theirs with a milestone afternoon.
10: Prescott back, 2nd and 7. Throwing in the end zone. Lamb! Flag down! Catch made! Touchdown! It's 2 for Lamb, 4 for Prescott, and Dak Prescott will have thrown more touchdowns.

0: passes than any Cowboys quarterback in a career ever.
1: He had four on Sunday, the last being number 249 of his career, breaking Tony Romo's franchise record. 105.3, the Fan with the call. Cowboys go on to a 37-20 win over the Commanders on the milestone day for Prescott.
2: I'm blessed, honored. As I've told you earlier in the week, right, records are meant to be broken. This is my time to break this one. Pretty cool to do it against, you know, the team I scored, I threw my first touchdown against, what, 10 years ago or so. So definitely humbling, something I don't take for granted, the great history of this organization, quarterbacks before me, obviously wearing, to me, the greatest one, right? And so super, super honored, super thankful. God's great. I'm not taking it lightly, but as I told y'all, it's just the beginning. I want to double it. I plan to play for a while, so just getting started.
1: Cowboys got a 37-20 win over Washington. Dallas has won five straight matchups when Dak Prescott starts. As for Jaden Daniels, dislocated left elbow on the final play of the first half. ESPN analyst Herm Edwards, certainly familiar with it.
3: Look, he's magical, and they know that. They have the right guy playing quarterback. I will say this, when he was in college and played for me at Arizona State, injury was never an issue. He played. He lined up and played. And he's a little bit bigger than he is now for me when he played at Arizona State. And everybody was worried about that when he was in college. It was never a problem. He's just had some bad luck the last couple years. I mean, it's a shame because when this team has him at quarterback, they got a chance to win. I mean, today they had a chance to win this game until he left the game, right? I mean,
4: yeah.
3: He's that kind of guy.
4: Right.
3: He uplifts the whole franchise. I mean, when he's playing quarterback. And when I saw him go down with the elbow, I'm like, you got to be kidding me. This is your franchise quarterback, and all of a sudden, beside that, you're 0-2, and you've lost two division games. Mm-hmm. The odds of you winning the division are not very good, to be quite honest. I'm just going to state a fact. Now, coach can't say that. I mean, he's, you know, coach is going to do what he's got to do to rally his football team. This team will rally, but they're a different offense with Marcus Mariota playing quarterback. I mean, look, Marcus has a lot of experience. He's very smart. He can get to the checks, but it's going to change now. You don't have the suddenness that Jaden Daniels brings. When you play a quarterback of Jaden Daniels' ilk defensively, you're nervous. You know what you're nervous about? When he drops back and he doesn't get rid of the ball. Because now you're going, okay, what is he about to do? And he can run. He can beat you with his legs. He can beat you with his arm. He plays off schedule.
4: Mm-hmm.
3: Look, him and
4: Caleb Williams,
3: when you watch those guys play, it's not when they drop back. It's when they drop back and go, uh-oh, he's running. Now what's going to happen?
4: Right.
3: You don't know.
4: Yeah.
3: You're sitting there defensively, and you're going, what are we going to do, boys? You have no idea. And they have arm talent where they can throw the ball anywhere on the field.
1: And Daniels now out for the Commanders after being injured. That dislocated left elbow on the final play of the first half. Non-throwing arm. Of course, he did not return. Commanders lose to Dallas 37-20. Imaging Machine's going to be running overtime in the morning because the Bears coming off their week one victory where they dropped 59 points opening a season where they want to be the highest scoring offense in the NFL. Week two, they lose a key piece of that offense.
5: Take turn, booting to the near side. Caleb with green grass at the 10. He goes down inside the 5 awkwardly. He's on his back and looks to be in a bit of pain here. Caleb Williams, but he is in absolute pain right now inside the 5.
1: Ultimately, it's a 9-3 loss to the Vikings, ESPN 1000 in Chicago. So Chicago Bears with a 56-point drop-off from week 1 to week 2. Of greater concern, Caleb Williams. 138 yards passing, 42 rushing yards before leaving in the fourth quarter with what the team says is a hamstring issue. ESPN's Kimberly Martin.
6: So many times the Chicago Bears have seen Caleb Williams take a big hit and pop right back up, Roma Dunze said. With Williams, it never seems the play is over. That is, until midway through the fourth quarter of Sunday's game against the Vikings. There was Williams on the grass, writhing in pain, grabbing his hamstring. Said Adunze, I've never seen him go down like that. The Bears postgame locker room was filled with disbelief and concern for their quarterback. Head coach Ben Johnson said Williams was in good spirits after the game, but he won't know the extent of the injury until Monday. But the tears in Williams' eyes as he was carted off the field signaled the Bears could be without their leader for a while. Adversity is all part of the game, said Jalen Johnson, but we need him, obviously. and Ben Johnson said without hesitation that inclement weather was the story of the day. And on Sunday, the Bears lost more than a divisional game. Now they could be without their franchise quarterback for the foreseeable future.
1: He'll have imaging in the morning as well. Vikings get the 9-3 win. Vikings scoring no touchdowns in a win against a division opponent for the first time since 1993. SportsCenter all night, ESPN Radio. Win streak continues for the Seahawks.
7: Lock from the shotgun. Four-man rush. Looks, throws to the back of the end zone. It's caught! Touchdown! Seahawks! Guess who? I'll give you a hint. It starts with J-S-N from 12 yards and an absolute laser to Jax in the back of the end zone. His third touchdown of the game. He hands the ball to a fan in the back of the end zone, and the Seahawks extend their lead 23-7.
1: Seahawks go on to the win 31-7. Seattle Sports 7:10 a.m., a franchise record 12th. Consecutive victory, passing the 11-game win streak in 2005. Seahawks, 15th reigning Super Bowl champ since 2000, to begin with wins in their first two games. The bar was set high for teams like the Buccaneers, but on Sunday against the Browns,
8: Deshaun Watson takes the knee at the 19-yard line, turns around, hands the ball to Brad Rogers, and that is it. It was worth the wait. Yes, it was. The Browns go to 1-1. They come to Tampa and knock Baker and the Bucks to 0-2. They win today, 23-19, and it feels good.
1: The Browns with the victory. Game was even delayed at the two-minute warning in the fourth quarter for a couple of hours because of inclement weather. The Browns hang on for the 23-19 win. Baker Mayfield, 182 yards passing, a touchdown and an interception. 0-2 in his career against the Browns.
9: Frustrated because it's close. You know, you can feel it. You can see it. We're moving the ball at times and then just shooting ourselves in the foot. And so it's that makes it more frustrating when you know you're right there. So it's our group is more than capable of handling stuff like this, but we got to really be self-critical, look at the tape, get stuff fixed, and just can't keep making the same mistakes over and over.
1: The Browns trailed 16-6, second double-digit comeback since the start of 2024. Buccaneers 0-11 against the spread since their Week 9 bye last season. SportsCenter all night, ESPN Radio to baseball. Another division's been clinched.
10: 1-2. Got him swinging, strike three. And the Braves are division champions in 2026. Back on April the 8th, it was the day after Walt Weiss tackled Jorge Soler in Anaheim in the bench-clearing brawl. And the Braves took first place that day, wrestling it away from everybody else. And they did not let it go the rest of the way. And they are champions in the East for the seventh time in the last 9 years.
1: 4-2 win over the Astros. 680 the fan. Braves clinching the East for the first time since 2023. The loss by the Astros officially puts the Red Sox into the postseason. Boston losing to the Rays 5-1, but Boston is in the postseason. Fourth team in the World Series era to make the postseason after being 14 games or more under 500 during the season. White Sox an 8-1 win over the Tigers, taking 3-4 in the series. Chicago still trails Cleveland in the division, three games ahead of the Blue Jays and Astros for the third wild card spot. As for those Guardians,
11: again he awaits the 0-2. Here it comes. A swing and a miss! Strikes out Donovan Walton. Cleveland gets a 1-0 shutout win. They sweep the A's. They stay in first place, winning their fifth consecutive game. And now six remain, starting on Tuesday night at Fenway.
1: Tom Hamilton, WTAM, Guardians fifth straight win, longest active streak in Major League Baseball. Also a milestone hit on the diamond. That's next. 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
15: 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Major League Baseball into the final week of the regular season, and Sunday night seeing a shutout.
16: First pitch swinging, and Leody Taveras with a fly ball to left field. Jackson Chourio's underneath it. He makes a two-handed grab, and the ball game is over. The Milwaukee Brewers win 3-0 over the Baltimore Orioles and are in the win column for the 98th time this year. Their most wins in a single season in franchise history. They retain the best record in baseball and the driver's seat for the number one overall record going into the postseason.
15: Mike Cousins with the call right here on ESPN Radio. 3-0, the shutout win for the Brewers over the Orioles. 98 wins for the Brewers. Dodgers with their 96th win, a 3-1 win over the Giants. 10-game home win streak for LA.
17: There's the snap. Levitt wants to throw, fires, it's batted up in the air, and it is!

0: guys and our coaches, really happy for our fans that no player, no person's bigger than anybody else. And the trajectory is up, and that's where it's going to continue to go.
1: Latest AP poll has Texas still number one, second straight week, followed by Georgia, Notre Dame, and Ole Miss, which moves up to number four after the win at home over LSU. What do we learn this weekend? ESPN's Heather Dinich.
2: I learned that Ole Miss's playoff hopes absolutely skyrocketed after the games last night. I bumped them up to number two in my latest playoff projection. If the playoff were today, behind Texas, and the strength of record metric lined up with that, with Texas number one still and Ole Miss number two. And I think that that's really important because both Ole Miss and LSU have really tough schedules down the stretch, but LSU's playoff chances dropped to 27%. And when you look at what they have on the rest of their schedule, Alabama, Texas, Tennessee, it's still a double-edged sword because you can totally win those games and impress the College Football Playoff Selection Committee. But right now, ESPN's FPI projects LSU will lose all three of those games.
1: It's going to get interesting as we go down the stretch. Back to the NFL, Broncos and Jaguars.
3: First and goal at the three for Denver. Nick's under center. Jumbo package in. Motioning is Atkins. They'll hand it off. Behind the right side. Into the end zone. Touchdown.
1: Broncos with a come-from-behind win over the Jags 20-13. Heard it on ESPN Radio. Roxy Bernstein.
3: All right, Jay, the Denver Broncos, they had their backs against the wall. They were down at halftime. Their offense for the first six quarters of the season, Harry, was inept. They couldn't move the football. They couldn't put points on the board. That change in the second half, what was different in the second half today against Jacksonville for Denver?
4: Well, we started to see consistency from this offense, and it's something that we didn't see in the first half today, nor did we see in the first ball game on Monday Night Football versus the Kansas City Chiefs. I really thought offensive play caller Davis Webb, who came into this ball game with a lot of heat on his shoulders, I thought he really settled in as a play caller in that second half. But it's also, you get your playmakers the football. You know, you had a big pass interference call that Courtland Sutton was able to draw. I love them throwing the go route to him in the end zone on that play. Now you get the ball first and goal inside the 5-yard line. But gosh, Jalen Waddle, the new acquisition that you gave up a first round, third round, and a fourth round draft pick for, 8 receptions for 138 yards. Just find a way to get it into his hands. He's going to do the rest. And when they needed him the most on third and three, he ran a stutter and go. And my goodness, my mouth dropped instantly because the defender that was guarding him fell down out of bounds. But that's why you go acquire a guy like that, because that basically told me the mindset of the front office, the mindset of Sean Payton as the head coach, is that we're one player away from getting to where we want to be, and that's the Super Bowl. So you have to make sure you feature that guy and get him the football early and often.
3: Almost 400 yards of total offense for Denver, and Bo Nix settled in the second half, and he looked sharp and made some big plays when Denver needed him.
4: So it was the decision-making and also not having the boneheaded play that we've seen in the first half, throwing an interception in the red zone, taking points off the board. But we've seen him controlling things at the line of scrimmage. And I'll tell you, for teams that are going to play the Denver Broncos moving forward, if you're going to play man coverage versus Bo Nix, then go ahead and chalk it up and throw in your hat. He's outstanding versus man coverage. And we've seen that today in this ballgame, especially in the second half. But you also had his guys making plays. And, Roxy, I'll finish with this when it comes to the Denver Broncos. You don't know when your moment's going to come. So for people like Atkins at the tight end position and Jonah Coleman at the running back position, you don't know when your number's going to be called. But you want to go out here and display every single opportunity that you get to your teammates that you can be trusted and counted on. Those two guys today, although they didn't have the eye-popping, outstanding numbers, when their numbers were called, they stepped up and made the plays necessary.
1: The Broncos get the 20-13 win over the Jags, their sixth win after trailing by double digits under Sean Payton. Certainly a tough Sunday for Chicago. That's next. SportsCenter All Night continues. It's ESPN Radio.
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1: What do we take away from week two? 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
1: Braves clinch the division. Red Sox clinch a playoff berth. The Chiefs go to 2-0 with an overtime win over the Colts. Sunday turns out to be a rough day for some Chicago athletes. Cubs beating the Reds in Cincinnati. PCA home run number 45, but Alex Bregman leaves the game after being hit in the face by a foul ball while he was standing in the on-deck circle. Then there's the Bears.
2: Take turn, booting to the near side. Caleb with green grass at the 10. He goes down inside the 5 awkwardly. He's on his back and he looks to be in a bit of pain here. Caleb Williams, but he is in absolute pain right now inside the 5.
1: Bears want to be the highest scoring offense in the NFL, but the Cubs outscored them on Sunday. And Chicago loses Caleb Williams to a hamstring injury in their 9-3 loss to the Vikings. Caleb Williams leaving in the fourth quarter with that injury. The team says there'll be more imaging this morning. If they need to ride with backup quarterback Tyson Bagent, what's the confidence level there? ESPN Bears reporter Courtney Cronin.
3: There's a reason that they gave him that two-year, $10 million contract extension last offseason. Like, he can operate Ben's offense at a really high level. And even in the late part of this game, if there's all this chaos, Caleb going out, Tyson coming in, it still felt like they had a chance to win, which with this team, that's the carryover effect from all of the fourth quarter comebacks that they had last year. And had it not been for an off-target pass to Colston Loveland, outside of that, and then there's a sack on the last play after they put a second back on the clock, he gets, you know, hit from his blind side. Tyson had this team in a position to win this game. So the confidence is high. Everybody I spoke to in the locker room was talking.

0: about Tyson gets reps with the, you know, with the top receivers. He's working with Garrett Bradbury, the starting center. He's been in this offense for as long as Caleb Williams has, and he's been with this organization now since 2022. He's a capable backup. They like him in this offense, clearly, to make him QB2 all these years and to keep him around. And even this offseason, there was, you know, a little bit of trade talk about him, going around his name for a little bit because of, you know, how the other people in the league view him. So I think he's in a good position if he has to go this week or if he has to play in the short term, that he can execute what Ben's offense is going to be. And it's not like you have two different quarterbacks or two different skill sets in the way that they play the game. Like, this offense is tailored to Caleb Williams, but in that, Tyson Bajan can execute a lot of what is asked of Williams too.
1: Bears and Eagles, the Monday night matchup for week 3 of the season. So the Bears keeping their fingers crossed for their starting quarterback. Ditto for Washington.
2: Lights the back. Here's Jake. He slipped coming out of there. Just tosses it towards the goal line. And I think he got maybe stepped on it. Now he's down on the ground at the 11-yard line. The half is going to end with an incomplete pass.
3: I don't
4: his
3: agree.
4: Elbow,
3: I don't agree.
4: His elbow.
2: And it is Jaden down in a lot of pain at the 13-yard line.
3: Oh, his hyperextended the elbow again.
2: This is the end of that half.
3: Oh, my goodness.
1: Big 100 in Washington as the Commanders lose to the Cowboys 37-20, and they lose Jaden Daniels on the final play of the first half, dislocated left elbow. Earlier on ESPN Radio are Adam Kaufman and Mark Zeno with Washington looking at a backup quarterback.
5: This is catastrophic. I mean, look, Marcus Mariota is a serviceable backup at best. This is not a guy that at this point in his career you can trust to play 5, 6, 7, 8 games with you and expect to win more than lose. That's just the reality of where Washington is.
6: Marcus Mariota, we saw quite a bit last year, and obviously, in a very general sense, it did not look good. He's a backup quarterback for a reason. Last year, we saw him for 11 games, 8 starts. He goes 2-6. The thing that I think does get a little overlooked, who's the better option? Clearly, it's Jaden Daniels, if healthy. But Daniels wasn't very good in his sophomore NFL season either. It was nothing, Mark, like we saw during his standout rookie year. You know, obviously, the top quarterback among the first-year players, all of that. Last year was a real step backward. Coming into this season, for Washington, it all kept coming back to Jaden Daniels. And do you see first-year Jaden Daniels or second-year Jaden Daniels? And the early returns on this season, not exactly inspiring in terms of his play on the field. So, honestly, while you feel for the guy, while you hate it, I'm not sure the results with Mariota are going to be all that much different.
1: Commanders losing to Dallas in week 2, 37-20. Washington 0-2 with 2 division losses after the loss to Philadelphia a week ago. Their first 0-2 start since 2019. Speaking of teams in that division, SportsCenter All Night, ESPN Radio.
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8: Jalen has Shipley to his left. He's in shotgun formation. He takes the snap, looks in his eyes to the end zone, and it is intercepted. Amani Hooker, 30, 40, 50, 40, 30, cuts it back again, 15, 10, and he's tackled at the 10.
9: Hurts, into a long count. Takes it, gets it off inside. He gets it to Bixby, and he's through for the touchdown. Hurts, calling for the football. He's back. He's looking. He's still looking. He starts to run. He is firing. Complete touchdown. Devontae Smith, 22 yards.
8: Cam's under center. He fakes the handoff. He goes from the bootleg to the left. Tries to get to the end zone. Dives. The Titans touchdown!
9: Hurts calling for the snap. He's back. He's looking. He steps up. He is looping it for Devontae Smith, and it's intercepted. Intercepted at the 18-yard line. The second interception of the game.
8: But the snap, good hold. Sly kicks it through there, and the Titans have the lead. 20-17 with 1:56 to go in the game.
9: Hurts is back. Here comes the rush. He fires.
8: Touchdown!
9: steps up. He throws the ball. Incomplete. Zeroes on the clock. The Eagles escape. The Eagles escape. A brilliant come from behind final minute engineered by Jalen Hurts.
4: Everything mattered in that game with the Heat and the way we handled everything. You don't do one of those things or one department's not quite where they need to be or whatever, even just one thing. And the attention to detail by the entire organization was up.
10: We're going to get better every week. We're going to find more consistency every week. We're going to be better at executing every week. And I've got a lot of faith in the group we have.
1: Titans are 0-2 for a third straight season. Eagles get their first road win over the Titans since they moved to Tennessee in 1997. Eagles 2-0 in four of the last five seasons. They made the playoffs in each of the last three seasons. They started 2-0. SportsCenter all night, ESPN Radio. 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
11: Trey Smack from 26 yards away to try to win in overtime. Kick all the way. It is perfect. And the Green Bay Packers snap that pesky six-game losing streak. They defeat the Jets 20-17 in overtime here in the New York home opener.
1: That six-game losing streak was the franchise's longest since a seven-game losing streak to start the 1990s. Packers, a 20-17 win after trailing 17-7 in the fourth quarter. Packers committed 14 accepted penalties and won. You heard the game here on ESPN Radio. Steve Levy, Sal Palantonio had the call for us. Back to the Meadowlands. Steve?
11: Jay, thank you. This was not a pretty football game, but it will look gorgeous in the standings as the Green Bay Packers are able to even their record at 1-1 and get the awful taste out of their mouth of blowing that big lead to Minnesota last week. Although I'm not sure, Sal, Green Bay will feel great about their effort today other than winning the football game.
12: Well, they won an important game on the road. It's hard to win on the road when you lose two big offensive players a minute into the game. So that was significant. Also, you had 14 penalties in the game. You lose two offensive players, and you manage to survive. So I think they will feel somewhat good within their division. Unfortunately, it looks like Caleb Williams, quarterback of Chicago Bears, has a significant injury. The Bears are 1-1. The Packers are 1-1. The Lions are 1-1.
11: Yes.
12: Minnesota's 2-0.
11: Yeah,
12: who had that on their dance card?
11: I had the Vikings fourth in that division, and they're, of course, in first place.
12: But my point now is that, you know, it flips the script on what they were looking at within their division.
11: And Green Bay can exhale. They can take a deep breath right by winning. And it's a quick turnaround for the Packers, Sal. They play the Thursday night game at home against the Falcons.
12: Yep, the lowly, dysfunctional Falcons, and I've seen them play. I saw them last week, and they're bad. Jaden Reed, losing number 14, Jaden Reed, wide receiver. And, of course, their right tackle, Zach Bakke-Bowele. They will have to recover from that. I thought that Jordan Love made some important crossing route throws. They were available, well-designed throws by Matt LaFleur that got them out of trouble. And defensively, they put pressure on Geno Smith when they had to.
11: Especially in that first possession in overtime,
12: Yeah, the Jets could not run the ball with any kind of consistency.
11: Breece Hall today rushing, 16 carries, 29 yards.
12: Yeah.
11: 1.8 yard per rush for Breece Hall after running for 100 last week.
12: But in the end, it was really two big plays. One was the Sky Moore punt return. That was huge, 63 yards. That flipped the field, may have saved the game, may have saved the season. And then the pass interference, who I thought was huge, down the right sideline in front of the Packers bench.
11: So the Packers are, in essence, buying time for themselves to get Micah Parsons back and maybe Josh Jacobs back. So any win they can get without those two guys, that's going to greatly benefit them whenever those guys return, should they return.
12: No question. There was a lot on the line in this game. And you could feel in this game, Steve, the tension that was building in the second half for both of these teams, but especially the desperation on the part of the Packers. You know, say what you want about what the Jets did against the Titans and how they started out this season. You know, they are not in the Super Bowl conversation. They are not in the postseason conversation yet. The Packers are, and were removed from it.
11: For Sal Palantonio, I'm Steve Levy right here on your home for the Football Sunday Game of the Week, ESPN Radio. Now let's go back to Jay Reynolds in the studio.
1: All right, Steve, the Packers outlast the Jets. They rally for that win in overtime. Patriots pull away from the Steelers, 20-3 the final. Drake May, 208 yards passing. Did have an interception, fourth of the season in two games played after throwing eight interceptions in 17 games in 2025. Patriots, though, have not allowed more than 13 points in four straight games dating back to last season. Coach Mike Vrabel.
13: Walk me through sort of the defensive touchdown and the overall pressure that your defense put on Aaron Rodgers.
14: Well, I mean, it's a good mix. I think the defensive coaches, I think Zach and everybody over there does a fantastic job. I think all the credit goes to the players. You know, being able to, you know, see Christian Barmore affect the quarterback with a holding penalty and a forced fumble and, you know, seeing everybody work and compete, but work together to affect the quarterback. And the coverage has to be there long enough for the rush to get there. And, you know, I think Ponder had a couple of those, you know, fumble recoveries last year and was able to score. And it was fun to see him be able to get into the end zone today.
1: Aaron Rodgers, 187 yards passing in the loss with an interception, snaps an eight-game streak without an interception. Panthers roll over the Falcons.
11: McMillan, Coker, and Leggett in a trips look to the left. Waller wide right. Shotgun snap. Brooks in the block. Quick throw. Near pylon. It is caught for a touchdown by Darren Waller.
1: Panthers go on to a 34-3 win over the Falcons. Carolina Panthers Radio Network. Panthers have won four straight games against Atlanta. Bryce Young, 287 yards and three touchdown passes.
15: It feels great. Yes, I mean, all the credit in the world to our defense. Them putting the performance that they did today was, I mean, it's that's elite. And you know, we want to make sure we always have their back. You know, I think that's one of the things I love so much about this group. We're always in communication. It's not just one side of the locker room and the other. You know, everyone's cool. Everyone's talking. There's so much communication on the sideline. So when we see the defense go out there and put a performance together like they did, it makes us, you know, want to make sure we match it and have their back. And we know it's vice versa. So, yeah, it was great to have a team win like this today.
1: Bryce Young, six touchdown passes through the first two games of the season. Saints get past the Ravens on Sunday with a 24-17 win. New Orleans outscoring the Ravens 15-0 in the fourth quarter, outscoring opponents 25-3 in the fourth alone in the first two games this season. Saints get the win. ESPN analyst Herm Edwards.
16: This win for the Saints in Baltimore against an MVP quarterback mm-hmm. in Lamar Jackson and supposedly a defense that was pretty good historically. This defense for Baltimore didn't close it out. The Saints just kept battling. They're a scrappy bunch, right? Yeah. Who's this? Everybody's saying, who's this quarterback? All of a sudden, they figured it out today. This quarterback's pretty good, especially in big moments. You got to give the Saints a lot of credit. To go in there and to beat the Ravens at home, they had to go on the road and play the Baltimore Ravens in Baltimore. No one anticipated this was going to be the outcome.
1: Ravens with their 15th loss after holding a double-digit lead since Lamar Jackson became the starter in 2019. It may be the catch of the year. That's next. SportsCenter All Night, ESPN Radio.
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25: Tilapia. 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It's a bottom feeder, and it's not a real fish, genetically engineered. 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If you are, like, great at one area,
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1: 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WNBA Aces 98-77 win over the Storm. They've won five straight. Liberty pound the tempo 106-69. Liberty two games behind the Dream for the four seed in the WNBA playoffs. Sparks beat the Fire as they unveil the statue of Lisa Leslie outside crypto.com on Sunday. Baseball, Phillies, a 7-2 win over the Mets. Phillies four games ahead of the Diamondbacks for the third National League wild card spot. Sunday also marking the final broadcast for longtime Mets announcer Howie Rose.
2: You know, we've known each other a long, long time. And whether we've met personally or not, it feels as though we're on a first-name basis with each other, right? We've been together in the car, at the beach, enjoying a backyard barbecue, maybe even under the covers if you tried to hide your radio or smartphone from mom and dad during those West Coast games. But most importantly, we shared some time bonding over the exploits of the team we love, the New York Mets.
1: Mets losing on Sunday to the Phillies. Back to the NFL. There are eight teams that are 2-0. Raiders are one of them. 26-14 win over the Chargers. Raiders are 2-0 for the first time since 2021. Kirk Cousins has six touchdown passes this season. Niners are also 2-0. They score on their first five drives of the game for the first time in the last 45 seasons. They beat the Dolphins 35-13. Then there's the Bengals.
3: The Bengals have it at the 32 of Houston. 3:37 left in the half. Shotgun snap. Burrow from the pocket. Fires deep downfield. Ja'Marr Chase trying to make the catch near the pylon. He's got it. Touchdown.
1: Impressive catch. ESPN 15:30. Bengals go to 2-0 in consecutive seasons. First time they've done that since 2014-2015. Bengals a 20-6 win over the Texans. Ja'Marr Chase, seven catches, two touchdowns, including that impressive 32-yard catch.
4: Ja'Marr, take me through that touchdown.

0: catch. How?
1: Yeah, I just seen a video in the locker room. A lot of body control went into that. Just keep my eyes on the prize at the end of the day, making sure I could come down with that catch.
0: Okay, you oversimplified. It was like there was a lot of fighting going on.
1: It was, but I mean, it was just like it's a lot of body control going on. I didn't even know I was about to fall until I seen a video, you know what I'm saying? So body control, hand-eye coordination, and just being disciplined.
2: 55th touchdown catch of his career. Bengals get the win 20-6 over the Texans. Mark Robbins, top sounds from Sunday.
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5: Hello, Jay. Pleasure to be working with you. The Seahawks are 2-0 thanks to Jackson Smith and Jigba's receiving hat trick. The call on Seattle Sports 7:10 a.m.
6: Block. From the shotgun, four-man rush. Looks, throws to the back of the end zone. It's caught! Touchdown! Seahawks! Guess who? I'll give you a hint. It starts with J-S-N from 12 yards and an absolute laser to Jackson in the back of the end zone. His third touchdown of the game.
3: Number 4.
5: The Saints march into Baltimore and stun the Ravens on WWL in New Orleans.
7: Saints have 5 DBs, 7 on the line. Snap, Jackson, lofting one, and that is going to be picked off. Julian Blackman. Julian Blackman slides down at the 10-yard line to finish it off.
3: Number 3.
5: The Browns persevere against the Bucks and the weather in Tampa. The call on 850 ESPN Cleveland.
8: Browns with Carson Ryan in motion. Play fake to Judkins. Throw back left. Whitehart has it. The 10, the 5. Touchdown. Touchdown. Browns. Deshaun Watson to Blake Whitehart. And the Browns take the lead with 3:51 to go.
3: Number 2.
5: It hurts so good for the Eagles in the final 9 seconds in Nashville. The call on WIP.
6: Hurts is back. Here comes the run. He fires.
8: Touchdown! Darius Cooper!
9: They run that Bryce Merrill on the right side. And when they come off the ball, somehow they just lose Cooper. And he's in the back of the end zone for the touchdown.
8: What a play!
3: Number 1.
5: Harrison Butker kicks the Colts out of KC as the Chiefs win in overtime on 96.5 The Fan.
10: These guys work on this all year long. Go signal. Kick is up. The kick by Butker, and the kick is good! Good! And for the second straight year, the Chiefs have beaten the Colts in overtime on a Harrison Butker field goal.
2: That was the Sunday night game, then Monday. Who will remember the 21st night of September? Week 2 will wrap up. Rams hosting the Giants.
11: This is a collision here of two teams coming from completely different spots. Not a lot of expectations for the Giants coming into the season with a brand new head coach and a whole entire, you know, new staff. 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But if the Rams start 0-2 as a team that, you know, is the prohibitive Super Bowl favorite, particularly in that division, could be very difficult for them to climb out of that hole.
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23: 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Touchdown! Darius Cooper!
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2: Some 2-0 surprises, some surprising 0-2s as well. 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Another division wrapping up with the end of the baseball regular season in sight. Could be a tough stretch to navigate for a couple of NFL teams without their quarterbacks. One team that got its quarterback back for the start of the season pulls out another one.
21: Colts at Chiefs.
2: It was mid-December. Patrick Mahomes went down with that ACL injury. Made it back, though, in time for week one this season. Kansas City dominated the Broncos last Monday night. Week two, Sunday night, Chiefs-Colts. In a tight one, fourth quarter, Indy down by a touchdown, runs off an 8.5-minute drive. And on play number 13 of that drive,
24: Jones under center. They get
5: give it to Taylor. Stretching left, falling off a block. Cuts in. He's in for a touchdown. Follow that offensive line left and scores from 5 yards out. Jonathan Taylor with his second rushing touchdown tonight. Touchdown for the Colts, and they are an extra point away from tying the game.
2: 107.5 The Fan. Fourth quarter would end tied at 27. So off to overtime. Chiefs with the opening possession. They get a field goal. Colts answer with a field goal of their own.

0: It's tied back up at 30. Kansas City then gets the ball back with just over 3 minutes to go. And 3 minutes later,
1: go signal. Kick is up. The kick by Butker, and the kick is good! Good! And for the second straight year, the Chiefs have beaten the Colts in overtime on a Harrison Butker field goal. Final score on the last play of the extra period in week two. Kansas City 33, the Colts 30. The Chiefs are 2-0.

0: more resilient, and we just strained to finish, as EB talks about. You know, it wasn't always pretty. There was times where we didn't execute at a high level, but guys continue to fight, continue to push, and we fought until the very end and found a way to get a win. That's what this league's all about.
1: Mahomes 8-0 in regular season overtime games, longest win streak in overtime games by any starting quarterback since 1974. As for the Colts, their ninth straight loss dating back to last season, longest losing streak since 2011 when they dropped 13 straight. They're 0-2 to start this year. Coach Shane Steichen:
2: I told him, keep your freaking heads up, dude. It's a long-ass season ahead of us, and we're battling like crazy. And that's the message, and we got to continue to grow and learn. And we got a lot of football left. Like I said last week, we're right there. You know, we got to find a way to win at the end. That was one of those games. It's a freaking hard-ass league, and you got to find a way to win these tight games.
1: Colts get a field goal in overtime, but the Chiefs got two field goals in overtime. They get the win. Colts wind up now one of three teams in the division to start 0-2. Jaguars lead the AFC South at 1-1. For the Chiefs, Travis Kelce, 128 yards after catch this season, most in his first two games of a season in his career. Kenneth Walker runs for 117 yards, 369 yards from scrimmage through the first two games of the season. As for Patrick Mahomes, a dozen completions from outside the pocket, most in any game of his career in the NFL, and that's coming off a torn ACL last December. So what do we take away from the Sunday night game? ESPN analyst Tim Hasselbeck:
3: one of the big things is he's back, okay? 15's fine.
4: Yeah. Like
3: that, so, you know, me included, you know, there's always concern when someone comes off of a major injury. He looked calm. He ran when he needed to run. It doesn't seem like he's uneasy when people are around his feet in the pocket. So that's the biggest thing for Kansas City, period. The next biggest thing is Kenneth Walker's for real. Kenneth Walker is an outstanding back that I think is running better than he ever did in Seattle. I understand he ran well, you know, late in the postseason last year. Obviously had a great Super Bowl.
4: Yeah.
3: But did not have a great season last year.
4: Well, it was him and Charbonnet. They
3: sure,
4: were kind of splitting
3: right.
4: It. Yeah.
3: That, but he was, I mean, he's such a focal, you know, part of, you know, their offense right now, mm-hmm. in terms of what he's doing on just basic runs, but then also how they're throwing him the football. They package two plays to give the ball, you know, he kind of flipped it to him in the flat. That's a packaged play twice in the game that were big conversions. It's really impressive the way he's kind of been integrated in the offense so quickly and the impact that he's had.
1: Chiefs now 2-0 with a couple of primetime wins to start the season. Tim Hasselbeck mentioning their quarterback back from that injury. There are a couple of other teams that will have to try and figure out when they'll get their quarterbacks back.
5: White's the back. Here's Jamie slipped coming out of there. Just tosses it towards the goal line. And I think he got maybe stepped on, and now he's down on the ground at the 11-yard line. The half is going to end with an incomplete pass.
6: I don't agree.
7: His elbow, dude.
6: I don't agree.
7: His elbow.
5: And it is Jaden down in a lot of pain at the 13-yard line.
6: Oh, his hyperextended the elbow again.
5: He hyperextended the elbow again.
4: Oh, my goodness.
6: He got his foot stepped on,
4: yes,
6: by Chris Paul, and he hyperextended his elbow, the left elbow.
5: The same left elbow. Unbelievable.
6: But why not kick the field goal and take the points?
4: Oh, my goodness.
6: You're talking about adding insult to injury. That right there is unacceptable.
1: So it's out on Big 100 in Washington. Commanders losing their quarterback. Dallas sees theirs with a milestone afternoon.
8: Prescott back 2nd and 7. Throwing in the end zone. Lamb. Flag down. Catch made. Touchdown. It's 2 for Lamb. 4 for Prescott. And Dak Prescott will have thrown more touchdown passes than any Cowboys quarterback in a career ever.
1: He had 4 on Sunday, the last being number 249 of his career, breaking Tony Romo's franchise record. 105.3, the Fan with the call. Cowboys go on to a 37-20 win over the Commanders on the milestone day for Prescott.
9: I'm blessed, honored. As I've told you earlier in the week, right, records are meant to be broken. This is my time to break this one. Pretty cool to do it against, you know, the team I scored, I threw my first touchdown against, 10 years ago or so. So definitely humbling, something I don't take for granted, the great history of this organization, quarterbacks before me, obviously wearing, to me, the greatest one, right? And so super, super honored, super thankful. God's great. I'm not taking it lightly, but as I told y'all, it's just the beginning. I want to double it. I plan to play for a while, so just getting started.
1: Cowboys got a 37.

0: 20 win over Washington. Dallas has won five straight matchups when Dak Prescott starts. As for Jaden Daniels, dislocated left elbow on the final play of the first half. ESPN analyst Herm Edwards, certainly familiar with it.
1: Look, he's magical, and they know that. They have the right guy playing quarterback. I will say this, when he was in college and played for me at Arizona State, injury was never an issue. He played. He lined up and played. And he's a little bit bigger than he is now for me when he played at Arizona State. And everybody was worried about that when he was in college. It was never a problem. He's just had some bad luck the last couple years. I mean, it's a shame because when this team has him at quarterback, they got a chance to win. I mean, today they had a chance to win this game until he left the game, right? I mean, he's that kind of guy. I mean, he uplifts the whole franchise. I mean, when he's playing quarterback. And when I saw him go down with the elbow, I'm like, you got to be kidding me. This is your franchise quarterback, and all of a sudden, beside that, you're 0-2, and you've lost two division games. Mm-hmm. The odds of you winning the division are not very good, to be quite honest. I'm just going to state a fact. Now, coach can't say that. I mean, he's, you know, coach is going to do what he's got to do to rally his football team. This team will rally, but they're a different offense with Marcus Mariota playing quarterback. I mean, Marcus has a lot of experience. He's very smart. He can get to the checks, but it's going to change now. You don't have the suddenness that Jaden Daniels brings. When you play a quarterback of Jaden Daniels' ilk defensively, you're nervous. You know what you're nervous about? When he drops back and he doesn't get rid of the ball. Because now you're going, okay, what is he about to do? And he can run. He can beat you with his legs. He can beat you with his arm. He plays off schedule.
2: Mm-hmm.
1: Look, him and
2: Caleb Williams,
1: when you watch those guys play, it's not when they drop back. It's when they drop back and go, uh-oh, he's running. Now what's going to happen? Right. You don't know.
2: Yeah.
1: You're sitting there defensively, and you're going, what are we going to do, boys? You have no idea. And they have arm talent where they can throw the ball anywhere on the field.
0: And Daniels now out for the Commanders after being injured. That dislocated left elbow on the final play of the first half. Non-throwing arm. Of course, he did not return. Commanders lose to Dallas 37-20. Imaging Machine's going to be running overtime in the morning because the Bears coming off their week one victory where they dropped 59 points opening a season where they want to be the highest scoring offense in the NFL. Week two, they lose a key piece of that offense.
3: Take turn, booting to the near side. Caleb with green grass at the 10. He goes down inside the 5 awkwardly. He's on his back and looks to be in a bit of pain here. Caleb Williams, but he is in absolute pain right now inside the 5.
0: Ultimately, it's a 9-3 loss to the Vikings, ESPN 1000 in Chicago. So Chicago Bears with a 56-point drop-off from week 1 to week 2. Of greater concern, Caleb Williams. 138 yards passing, 42 rushing yards before leaving in the fourth quarter with what the team says is a hamstring issue. ESPN's Kimberly Martin.
4: So many times the Chicago Bears have seen Caleb Williams take a big hit and pop right back up, Roma Dunze said. With Williams, it never seems the play is over. That is, until midway through the fourth quarter of Sunday's game against the Vikings. There was Williams on the grass, writhing in pain, grabbing his hamstring. Said Adunze, I've never seen him go down like that. The Bears postgame locker room was filled with disbelief and concern for their quarterback. Head coach Ben Johnson said Williams was in good spirits after the game, but he won't know the extent of the injury until Monday. The tears in Williams' eyes as he was carted off the field signaled the Bears could be without their leader for a while. Adversity is all part of the game, said Jalen Johnson, but we need him, obviously. And Ben Johnson said without hesitation that inclement weather was the story of the day. And on Sunday, the Bears lost more than a divisional game. Now they could be without their franchise quarterback for the foreseeable future.
0: He'll have imaging in the morning as well. Vikings get the 9-3 win. Vikings scoring no touchdowns in a win against a division opponent for the first time since 1993. SportsCenter all night. ESPN Radio. Win streak continues for the Seahawks.
5: Lock from the shotgun. Four-man rush. Looks, throws to the back of the end zone. It's caught! Touchdown! Seahawks! Guess who? It starts with J.S.N. from 12 yards and an absolute laser to Jack.

0: in the back of the end zone. His third touchdown of the game. He hands the ball to a fan in the back of the end zone, and the Seahawks extend their lead 23-7.
1: Seahawks go on to the win 31-7. Seattle Sports 7:10 a.m. A franchise record 12th consecutive victory, passing the 11-game win streak in 2005. Seahawks 15th reigning Super Bowl champ since 2000 to begin with wins in their first two games. The bar was set high for teams like the Buccaneers, but on Sunday against the Browns,
2: Deshaun Watson takes the knee at the 19-yard line, turns around, hands the ball to Brad Rogers, and that is it. It was worth the wait.
3: Yes, it was.
2: The Browns go to 1-1. They come to Tampa and knock Baker and the Bucks to 0-2. They win today, 23-19. And it feels good.
1: The Browns with the victory. Game was even delayed at the two-minute warning in the fourth quarter for a couple of hours because of inclement weather. The Browns hang on for the 23-19 win. Baker Mayfield, 182 yards passing, a touchdown and an interception. 0-2 in his career against the Browns.
4: Frustrated because it's close. You know, you can feel it. You can see it. We're moving the ball at times, and then just shooting ourselves in the foot. And so it's that makes it more frustrating when you know you're right there. So it's our group is more than capable of handling stuff like this, but we got to really be self-critical, look at the tape, get stuff fixed, and just can't keep making the same mistakes over and over.
1: The Browns trailed 16-6, second double-digit comeback since the start of 2024. Buccaneers 0-11 against the spread since their Week 9 bye last season. SportsCenter All Night, ESPN Radio to baseball. Another division's been clinched.
5: 1-2. Got him swinging, strike three. And the Braves are division champions in 2026. Back on April the 8th, it was the day after Walt Weiss tackled Jorge Soler in Anaheim in the bench-clearing brawl. And the Braves took first place that day, wrestling it away from everybody else. And they did not let it go the rest of the way. And they are champions in the East for the seventh time in the last 9 years.
1: 4-2 win over the Astros, 680 the fan, Braves clinching the East for the first time since 2023. The loss by the Astros officially puts the Red Sox into the postseason. Boston losing to the Rays 5-1, but Boston is in the postseason. Fourth team in the World Series era to make the postseason after being 14 games or more under 500 during the season. White Sox an 8-1 win over the Tigers, taking 3 of 4 in the series. Chicago still trails Cleveland in the division, 3 games ahead of the Blue Jays and Astros for the third wild card spot. As for those Guardians,
6: again, he awaits the 0-2. Here it comes. A swing and a miss. Ball game. Cade Smith strikes out Donovan Walton. Cleveland gets a 1-0 shutout win. They sweep the A's. They stay in first place, winning their fifth consecutive game. And now 6 remain, starting on Tuesday night at Fenway.
1: Tom Hamilton, WTAM, Guardians fifth straight win, longest active streak in Major League Baseball. Also a milestone hit on the diamond. That's next. 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
1: 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Major League Baseball into the final week of the regular season, and Sunday night seeing a shutout.
21: First pitch swinging, and Leody Taveras with a fly ball to left field. Jackson Chourio's underneath it. He makes a two-handed grab, and the ball game is over. The Milwaukee Brewers win 3-0 over the Baltimore Orioles and are in the win column for the 98th time this year. Their most wins in a single season in franchise history. They retain the best record in baseball and the driver's seat for the number one overall record going into the postseason.
1: Mike Cousins with the call right here on ESPN Radio. 3-0, the shutout win for the Brewers over the Orioles. 98 wins for the Brewers. Dodgers with their 96th win, a 3-1 win over the Giants. 10-game home win streak for L.A.
22: There's the snap. Levitt wants to throw. Fires. It's batted up in the air and intercepted. It's picked off.
23: Really proud of our guys and our coaches. Really happy for our fans that no player, no person's bigger than anybody else. And the trajectory is up, and that's where it's going to continue to go.
1: Latest AP poll has Texas still number one, second straight week, followed by Georgia, Notre Dame, and Ole Miss, which moves up to number four after the win at home over LSU. What do we learn this weekend? ESPN's Heather Dinich.
24: I learned that Ole Miss's playoff hopes absolutely skyrocketed. After the games last night, I bumped them up to number two in my latest playoff projection. If the playoff were today, behind Texas, and the strength of record metric lined up with that, with Texas number one still and Ole Miss number two. And I think that that's really important because both Ole Miss and LSU have really tough schedules down the stretch, but LSU's playoff chances dropped to 27%. And when you look at what they have on the rest of their schedule, Alabama, Texas, Tennessee, it's still a double-edged sword because you can totally win those games and impress the College Football Playoff Selection Committee, but right now ESPN's FPI projects LSU will lose all three of those games.
1: It's going to get interesting as we go down the stretch. Back to the NFL, Broncos and Jaguars.
0: First and goal at the three for Denver. Nick's under center. Jumbo package in. Motioning is Atkins. They'll hand it off. Behind the right side. Into the end zone. Touchdown.
1: Broncos with a come-from-behind win over the Jags 20-13. Heard it on ESPN Radio. Roxy Bernstein.
2: All right, Jay, the Denver Broncos, they had their backs against the wall. They were down at halftime. Their offense for the first six quarters of the season, Harry, was inept. They couldn't move the football. They couldn't put points on the board. That change in the second half, what was different in the second half today against Jacksonville for Denver?
3: Well, we started to see consistency from this offense, and it's something that we didn't see in the first half today, nor did we see in the first ball game on Monday Night Football versus the Kansas City Chiefs. I really thought offensive play caller Davis Webb, who came into this ball game with a lot of heat on his shoulders, I thought he really settled in as a play caller in that second half. But it's also, you get your playmakers the football. You know, you had a big pass interference call that Courtland Sutton was able to draw. I love him throwing the go route to him in the end zone on that play. Now you get the ball first and goal inside the 5-yard line. But gosh, Jaylen Waddle, the new acquisition that you gave up a first round, third round, and a fourth round draft pick for, 8 receptions for 138 yards. Just find a way to get it into his hands. He's going to do the rest. And when they needed him the most on 3rd and 3, he ran a stutter and go. And my goodness, my mouth dropped instantly because the defender that was guarding him fell down out of bounds. But that's why you go acquire a guy like that, because that basically told me the mindset of the front office, the mindset of Sean Payton as the head coach, is that we're one player away from getting to where we want to be, and that's the Super Bowl. So you have to make sure you feature that guy and get him the football early and often.
2: Almost 400 yards of total offense for Denver, and Bo Nix settled in the second half, and he looked sharp and made some big plays when Denver needed him.
3: So it was the decision-making and also not having the boneheaded play that we seen in the first half, throwing an interception in the red zone, taking points off the board. But we seen him controlling things at the line of scrimmage. And I'll tell you, for teams that are going to play the Denver Broncos moving forward, if you're going to play man coverage versus Bo Nix, then go ahead and chalk it up and throw in your hat. He's outstanding versus man coverage. And we've seen that today in this ballgame, especially in the second half. But you also had his guys making plays. And Roxy, I'll finish with this when it comes to the Denver Broncos. You don't know when your moment's going to come. So for people like Atkins at the tight end position and Jonah Coleman at the running back position, you don't know when your number's going to be called. But you want to go out here and display every single opportunity that you get to your teammates that you can be trusted and counted on. Those two guys today, although they didn't have the eye-popping, outstanding numbers, when their numbers were called, they stepped up and made the plays necessary.
1: The Broncos get the 20-13 win over the Jags, their 6th win after trailing by double digits under Sean Payton. Certainly a tough Sunday for Chicago. That's next. SportsCenter All Night continues. It's ESPN Radio.
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1: What do we take away from week two? 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
1: Braves clinch the division. Red Sox clinch a playoff berth. The Chiefs go to 2-0 with an overtime win over the Colts. Sunday turns out to be a rough day for some Chicago athletes. Cubs beating the Reds in Cincinnati. PCA home run number 45, but Alex Bregman leaves the game after being hit in the face by a foul ball while he was standing in the on-deck circle. Then there's the Bears.
2: Big turn, booting to the near side. Caleb with green grass at the 10. He goes down inside the 5 awkwardly. He's on his back and looks to be in a bit of pain here. Caleb Williams, but he is in absolute pain right now inside the 5.
1: Bears want to be the highest scoring offense in the NFL, but the Cubs outscored them on Sunday. And Chicago loses Caleb Williams to a hamstring injury in their 9-3 loss to the Vikings. Caleb Williams leaving in the fourth quarter with that injury. The team says there'll be more imaging this morning. If they need to ride with backup quarterback Tyson Bagent, what's the confidence level there? ESPN Bears reporter Courtney Cronin.
3: There's a reason that they gave him that two-year, $10 million contract extension last offseason. Like, he can operate Ben's offense at a really high level. And even in the late part of this game, if there's all this chaos, Caleb going out, Tyson coming in, it still felt like they had a chance to win, which with this team, that's the carryover effect from all of the fourth quarter comebacks that they had last year. And had it not been for an off-target pass to Colston Loveland, outside of that, and then there's a sack on the last play. After they put a second back on the clock, he gets, you know, hit from his blind side. Tyson had this team in a position to win this game. So the confidence is high. Everybody I spoke to in the locker room was talking about Tyson gets reps with the, you know, with the top receivers. He's working with Garrett Bradbury, the starting center. He's been in this offense for as long as Caleb Williams has, and he's been with this organization now since 2022. He's a capable backup. They like him in this offense, clearly, to make him QB2 all these years and to keep him around. And even this offseason, there was, you know, a little bit of trade talk about him going around his name for a little bit because of, you know, how the other people in the league view him. So I think he's in a good position if he has to go this week or if he has to play in the short term, that he can execute what Ben's offense is going to be. And it's not like you have two different quarterbacks or two different skill sets in the way that they play the game. Like, this offense is tailored to Caleb Williams, but in that, Tyson Bagent can execute a lot of what is asked of Williams too.
1: Bears and Eagles, the Monday night matchup for week 3 of the season. So the Bears keeping their fingers crossed for their starting quarterback. Ditto for Washington.
4: Whites the back. Here's Jamie. Slips coming out of there. Just tosses it towards the goal line. And I think he got maybe stepped on it. Now he's down on the ground at the 11-yard line. The half is going to end with an incomplete pass.
5: I don't agree.
6: His elbow, dude.
5: I don't agree.
6: His elbow.
4: And it is Jaden down in a lot of pain at the 13-yard line.
5: Oh, his hyperextended the elbow again.
4: Oh, my goodness.
1: Big 100 in Washington as the Commanders lose to the Cowboys 37-20, and they lose Jaden Daniels on the final play of the first half. Dislocated left elbow. Earlier on ESPN Radio are Adam Kaufman and Mark Zeno with Washington looking at a backup quarterback.
7: This is catastrophic. I mean, look, Marcus Mariota is a serviceable backup at best. This is not a guy that at this point in his career you can trust to play 5, 6, 7, 8 games with you and expect to win more than lose. That's just the reality of where Washington is.
8: Marcus Mariota, we saw quite a bit last year, and obviously, in a very general sense, it did not look good. He's a backup quarterback for a reason. Last year, we saw him for 11 games, 8 starts. He goes 2-6. The thing that I think does get a little overlooked, who's the better option? Clearly, it's Jaden Daniels, if healthy. But Daniels wasn't very good in his sophomore NFL season either. It was nothing, Mark, like we saw during his standout rookie year. You know, obviously, the top quarterback among the first-year players, all of that. Last year was a real step backward. Coming into this season, for Washington, it all kept coming back to Jaden Daniels. And do you see first-year Jaden Daniels or second-year Jaden Daniels. And the early returns on this season, not exactly inspiring in terms of his play on the field. So, honestly, while you feel for the guy, while you hate it, I'm not sure the results with Mariota are going to be all that much different.
1: Commanders losing to Dallas in week two, 37-20. Washington 0-2 with two division losses after the loss to Philadelphia a week ago. Their first 0-2 start since 2019. Speaking of teams in that division, SportsCenter All Night, ESPN Radio.
0: SportsCenter All Night, NFL Game of the Week. Eagles at Titans.
6: Jalen has Shipley to his left. He's in shotgun formation. He takes the snap. Looks in his eyes to the end zone, and it is intercepted. Amani Hunter, 30, 40, 50, 40, 30. Cuts it back again. 15, 10, and he's tackled at the 10.
9: Hurts. Into a long count. Hurts takes it. Gets it off inside. He gets it to Bigsby, and he's through for the touchdown. Calling for the football. He's back. He's looking. He's still looking. He starts to run. He is firing. Complete touchdown. It is Devontae Smith. 22 yards.
6: Cam's under center. He fakes the handoff. He goes on a bootleg to the left.
10: Oh, boy.
6: Tries to get to the end zone. Dives. Dives. It's a Titans touchdown.
9: Hurts. Calling for the snap. He's back. He's looking. He steps up. He is looking for Devontae Smith, and it's intercepted. Intercepted at the 18-yard line. The second interception of the game.
6: Took a snap. Good hold. Sly kicks it through there, and the Titans have the lead. 20-17 with 1:56 to go in the game.
9: Hurts is back. Here comes the rush. He fires.
6: Touchdown!
11: Lewis Cooper, and he's in the back of the end zone for the touchdown.
6: What a play!
9: There's Moore. He's back. He's looking. He steps up. He throws the ball. Incomplete.
6: Zeroes on the clock. The Eagles escape. The Eagles escape. A brilliant come-from-behind final minute engineered by Jalen Hurts.
12: Everything mattered in that game with the Heat and the way we handled everything. You don't do one of those things, or one department's not quite where they need to be, or whatever. Even just one thing, the attention to detail by the entire organization was up.
13: We're going to get better every week. We're going to find more consistency every week. We're going to be better at executing every week. And I've got a lot of faith in the group we have.
1: Titans are 0-2 for a third straight season. Eagles get their first road win over the Titans since they moved to Tennessee in 1997. Eagles 2-0 in four of the last five seasons. They made the playoffs in each of the last three seasons. They started 2-0. SportsCenter All Night, ESPN Radio. 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
14: Trey Smack from 26 yards away to try to win in overtime. Kick on the way. It is perfect. And the Green Bay Packers snap that pesky six-game losing streak. They defeat the Jets 20-17 in overtime here in the New York home opener.
1: That six-game losing streak was the franchise's longest since a seven-game losing streak to start the 1990s. Packers, the 20-17 win after trailing 17-7 in the fourth quarter. Packers committed 14 accepted penalties and won. You heard the game here on ESPN Radio. Steve Levy, Sal Palantonio had the call for us. Back to the Meadowlands. Steve?
14: Jay, thank you. This was not a pretty football game, but it will look gorgeous in the standings as the Green Bay Packers are able to even their record at 1-1 and get the awful taste out of their mouth of blowing that big lead to Minnesota last week. Although I'm not sure, Sal, Green Bay will feel great about their effort today other than winning the football game.
15: Well, they won an important game on the road. It's hard to win on the road when you lose two big offensive players a minute into the game. So that was significant. Also, you had 14 penalties in the game. You lose two offensive players. and you manage to survive. So I think they will feel somewhat good within their division. Unfortunately, it looks like Caleb Williams, quarterback Chicago Bears, has a significant injury. The Bears are 1-1. The Packers are 1-1. The Lions are 1-1.
10: Yes.
15: Minnesota's 2-0.
10: Yeah,
15: who had that on their dance card?
10: I had the Vikings fourth in that division, and they're, of course, in first place.
15: But my point now is that, you know, it flips the script on what they were looking at within their division.
10: And Green Bay can exhale. They can take a deep breath right by winning. And and it's a quick turnaround for the Packers, Sal. They play the Thursday night game at home against the Falcons.
15: Yep, the lowly, dysfunctional Falcons, and I've seen them play. I saw them last week, and they're bad. Jaden Reed, losing number 14, Jaden Reed, wide receiver. And, of course, their right tackle, Zach Bakke-Bowele. They will have to recover from that. I thought that Jordan Love made some important crossing route throws. That was, they were available, well-designed throws by Matt LaFleur that got them out of trouble. And defensively, they put pressure on Geno Smith when they had to.
10: Especially in that first possession in overtime,
15: Yeah, the Jets could not run the ball with any kind of consistency.
10: Breece Hall today rushing, 16 carries, 29 yards.
15: Yeah.
10: 1.8 yard per rush for Breece Hall after running for 100 last week.
15: But in the end, it was really two big plays. One was the Sky Moore punt return. That was huge, 63 yards. That flipped the field, may have saved the game, may have saved the season. And then the pass interference, who I thought was huge, down the right sideline in front of the Packers bench.
10: So the Packers are, in essence, buying time for themselves to get Micah Parsons back and maybe Josh Jacobs back. So any win they can get without those two guys, that's going to greatly benefit them, whatever those guys return, should they return.
15: No question. There was a lot on the line in this game. And you could feel in this game, Steve, the tension that was building in the second half for both of these teams, but especially the desperation on the part of the Packers. You know, say what you want about what the Jets did against the Titans and how they started out this season. You know, they are not in the Super Bowl conversation. They are not in the postseason conversation yet. The Packers are, and were removed from it.
10: For Sal Palantonio, I'm Steve Levy, right here on your home for the Football Sunday Game of the Week, ESPN Radio. Now let's go back to Jay Reynolds in the studio.
1: All right, Steve, the Packers outlast the Jets. They rally for that win in overtime. Patriots pull away from the Steelers, 20-3 the final. Drake May, 208 yards passing. Did have an interception, fourth of the season in two games played after throwing eight interceptions in 17 games in 2025. Patriots, though, have not allowed more than 13 points in four straight games dating back to last season. Coach Mike Vrabel.
16: Walk me through sort of the defensive touchdown and the overall pressure that your defense put on Aaron Rodgers.
17: Well, I mean, it's a good mix. I think the defensive coaches, I think Zach and everybody over there does a fantastic job. I think all the credit goes to the players. You know, being able to, you know, see Christian Barmore affect the quarterback with a holding penalty and a forced fumble and, you know, seeing everybody work and compete, but work together to affect the quarterback. And the coverage has to be there long enough for the rush to get there. And, you know, I think Ponder had a couple of those, you know, fumble recoveries last year and was able to score. And it was fun to see him be able to get into the end zone today.
1: Aaron Rodgers, 187 yards passing in the loss with an interception, snaps an eight-game streak without an interception. Panthers roll over the Falcons.
18: McMillan, Coker, and Leggett in a trips look to the left. Waller wide right. Shotgun snap. Brooks in the block. Quick throw. Near pylon. It is caught for a touchdown by Darren Waller.
1: Panthers go on to a 34-3 win over the Falcons. Carolina Panthers Radio Network. Panthers have won four straight games against Atlanta. Bryce Young, 287 yards and three touchdown passes.
19: It feels great. Yes, I mean, all the credit in the world to our defense. Them putting the performance that they did today was, I mean, it's that's elite. And you know, we want to make sure we always have their back. You know, I think that's one of the things I love so much about this group. We're always in communication. It's not just one side of the locker room and the other. You know, everyone's cool. Everyone's talking. There's so much communication on the sideline. So when we see the defense go out there and put a performance together like they did, it makes us, you know, want to make sure we match it and have their back. And we know it's vice versa. So, it was great to have a team win like this today.
1: Bryce Young, six touchdown passes through the first two games of the season. Saints get past the Ravens on Sunday with a 24-17 win. New Orleans outscoring the Ravens 15-0 in the fourth quarter. outscoring opponents 25-3 in the fourth alone in the first two games this season. Saints get the win. ESPN analyst Herm Edwards.
20: This win for the Saints in Baltimore against an MVP quarterback in Lamar Jackson and supposedly a defense that was pretty good historically. This defense for Baltimore didn't close it out. The Saints just kept battling. They're a scrappy bunch, right? Yeah. Who's this? Everybody saying, who's this quarterback? All of a sudden, they figured it out today. This quarterback's pretty good, especially in big moments. You got to give the Saints a lot of credit. To go in there and to beat the Ravens at home, they had to go on the road and play the Baltimore Ravens in Baltimore. No one anticipated this was going to be the outcome.
1: Ravens with their 15th loss after holding a double-digit lead since Lamar Jackson became the starter in 2019. It may be the catch of the year. That's next. SportsCenter All Night, ESPN Radio.
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8: 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WNBA Aces 98-77 win over the Storm. They've won five straight. Liberty pound the tempo 106-69. Liberty two games behind the Dream for the four seed in the WNBA playoffs. Sparks beat the Fire as they unveil the statue of Lisa Leslie outside crypto.com on Sunday. Baseball, Phillies, a 7-2 win over the Mets. Phillies four games ahead of the Diamondbacks for the third National League wild card spot. Sunday also marking the final broadcast for longtime Mets announcer Howie Rose.
9: You know, we've known each other a long, long time. And whether we've met personally or not, it feels as though we're on a first-name basis with each other, right? We've been together in the car, at the beach, enjoying a backyard barbecue. Maybe even under the covers if you tried to hide your radio or smartphone from mom and dad during those West Coast games. But most importantly, we shared some time bonding over the exploits of the team we love, the New York Mets.
8: Mets losing on Sunday to the Phillies. Back to the NFL. There are eight teams that are 2-0. Raiders are one of them. 26-14 win over the Chargers. Raiders are 2-0 for the first time since 2021. Kirk Cousins has six touchdown passes this season. Niners are also 2-0. They score on their first five drives of the game for the first time in the last 45 seasons. They beat the Dolphins 35-13. Then there's the Bengals.
10: The Bengals have it at the 32 of Houston. 3:37 left in the half. Shotgun snap. Burrow from the pocket. Fires deep downfield. Ja'Marr Chase trying to make the catch near the pylon. He's got it. Touchdown.
8: Impressive catch. ESPN 15:30. Bengals go to 2-0 in consecutive seasons. First time they've done that since 2014-2015. Bengals a 20-6 win over the Texans. Ja'Marr Chase, seven catches. Two touchdowns, including that impressive 32-yard catch.
11: Ja'Marr, take me through that touchdown catch. How?
12: Yeah, I just seen a video in the locker room. A lot of body control went into that. Just keep my eyes on the prize at the end of the day, making sure I could come down with that catch.
11: Okay, you oversimplified. It was like there was a lot of fighting going on.
12: It was, but I mean, it was just like it's a lot of body control going on. I didn't even know I was about to fall until I seen a video, you know what I'm saying? So body control, hand-eye coordination, and just being disciplined.
8: 55th touchdown catch of his career. Bengals get the win 20-6 over the Texans. Mark Robbins, top sounds from Sunday.
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0: pleasure to be working with you. The Seahawks are 2-0 thanks to Jackson Smith and Jigba's receiving hat trick. The call on Seattle Sports 7:10 a.m.
1: Lock from the shotgun. Four-man rush. Looks, throws to the back of the end zone. It's caught! Touchdown! Seahawks! Guess who? I'll give you a hint. It starts with J-S-N from 12 yards and an absolute laser to Jackson in the back of the end zone. His third touchdown of the game.
2: Number four.
0: The Saints march into Baltimore and stun the Ravens on WWL in New Orleans.
3: Saints have five DBs, seven on the line. Snap, Jackson, lofting one, and that is going to be picked off. Julian Blackman. Julian Blackman slides down at the 10-yard line to finish it off.
2: Number three.
0: The Browns persevere against the Bucs and the weather in Tampa. The call on 850 ESPN Cleveland.
4: Browns with Carson Ryan in motion. Play fake to Judkins. Throw back left. Whitehart has it. The 10, the 5. Touchdown. Touchdown. Browns. Deshaun Watson to Blake Whitehart. And the Browns take the lead with 3:51 to go.
2: Number 2.
0: It hurts so good for the Eagles in the final 9 seconds in Nashville. The call on WIP.
1: Hurts is back. Here comes the run. He fires.
4: Touchdown! Darius Cooper!
5: They run that punch barrel on the right side. And when they come off the ball, somehow they just lose Cooper. And he's in the back of the end zone for the touchdown.
4: What a play!
2: Number one.
0: Harrison Butker kicks the Colts out of KC as the Chiefs win in overtime on 96.5 The Fan.
6: These guys work on this all year long. Go signal. Kick is up. The kick by Butker, and the kick is good! Good! And for the second straight year, the Chiefs have beaten the Colts in overtime on a Harrison Butker field goal.
7: That was last night. Tonight, you know what it is.
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9: We're not going to sit here and make grand conclusions after 1 week of football, but if the Rams start 0-2 as a team that, you know, is a prohibitive Super Bowl favorite, particularly in that division, could be very difficult for them to climb out of that hole.
7: 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That's going to do it for SportsCenter All Night. I'm Jay Reynolds. It is the 21st of September. What a weekend. Marquee quarterbacks go down. LSU goes down to Ole Miss. Much more reaction on Unsportsmanlike. 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
10: And for the second straight year, the Chiefs have beaten the Colts in overtime on a Harrison Butker field goal.
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6: 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Kansas City Chiefs defeat the Indianapolis Colts 33-30 in overtime last night in a wild week two in the National Football League, where unfortunately the biggest story seems to be injuries, with the number one and number two picks in the 2024 draft, Caleb Williams and Jaden Daniels, banged up hamstring elbow respectively. We obviously hope that both of them are okay. We will continue to give you updates as the show progresses by way of Adam Schefter and any of our amazing reporters here at ESPN, but we don't know the latest with both of them. We will keep you updated as to the latest with both of them. They're certainly controversial calls with some of the officials. We saw one in New Orleans and Baltimore. We saw one last night with Kansas City and Indy. Some consider them controversial, I guess.
15: Yeah.
6: And big wins, obviously, for the Broncos. A big win against the Jaguars, the Chargers, the Texans, the Bucks, all theoretical playoff teams, all 0-2. But we start with what happened last night between Kansas City and Indy. Good morning, Smalls. Good morning, CeCe.
15: Good morning, Evan. Good morning, Smalls.
7: Good morning, guys.
15: Welcome back.
7: Thank you.
15: Yeah, Ev, the most controversial call in Sunday Night Football didn't come from the refs. It came from Shane Steichen.
6: Explain. Mm.
15: Well, you're in overtime. You know what you need. It's four down territory. Why play for a tie against Patrick Mahomes and leave him 2 minutes on the clock in order to work your defense and set up game-winning points? That makes no sense. Patrick Mahomes is 8-0 in regular season overtime games. Why the hell are you playing for a tie? That ain't going to work out for you. And it was a great game from the Indianapolis Colts. Great game. A lot of credit to Daniel Jones, that offense. They went blow for blow with the Kansas City Chiefs. And we saw what the Chiefs are capable of week one against the Denver Broncos. I don't understand why you play it down the middle, why you're conservative if you're Shane Steichen in that moment. You can't give the ball back to number 15 because you know how that's going to end. It ends that way for Lamar Jackson. It ends that way for Josh Allen. Why would you think it's not going to end that way for Daniel Jones and your Colts?
7: I don't know, because as soon as the Chiefs got the ball back, I was like, well, this is over.
15: Exactly.
7: This is over.
15: Everybody in the stadium knew it.
7: We all knew watching it, too. You knew.

0: that 15 was going to get them in position to win the game, and they did. And that has to be such a heartbreaker for the Colts, because after that week one loss to Baltimore, there was a lot of questions about their performance. It was all things considered, a huge letdown week one for them.
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1: But I was wrong.
2: Oh, we've all been wrong about a bunch of things.
3: Two games.
2: Good for you. You're already admitting you're wrong. So let me just give you the circumstance here. It was late last night in overtime, and the Colts were down 30-27 to Kansas City in overtime. So Kansas City had the ball first, 11-play, 55-yard drive. They kick a field goal. So the interesting part about this, the first play when they get the ball back was a 48-yard pass to Laquon Treadwell. Now, what's interesting is he fumbled the ball and they ruled him down, which I don't, because he wasn't touched when he was down.
3: Well, they say he got brushed
2: to go down
3: when he was going down, but the argument is that he didn't have full possession of the ball at that moment.
2: Then he gained possession while on the ground, but not touched.
3: Exactly.
2: So then he has to be touched.
3: Where the controversy happens.
2: So there's an argument to be made that maybe in that moment it should have been Kansas City ball, game over anyway. But that's not what happened. Here's the problem though. You get first and 10 at the 35 yard line, right? And you complete that 48 yard pass. And now you have first and 10 at the Kansas City 17 yard line. And to CeCe's point about some of the going forward part of this, the first one, Jonathan Taylor, -1 yard. Jonathan Taylor, -2 yards. Mm-hmm. Daniel Jones scrambles for 5 yards. All right, so you're back to a +2. Then a 5-yard penalty on a delay of game. And then you in essence, you kick the field goal there at that point on a 4th and 8. It's just, they were all over the place during the course of that final drive. And they give Kansas City the ball back. And obviously, as you guys mentioned, clearly the Chiefs win that game. Shane Steichen, he and the Colts are now 1-9 since the Sauce Gardner trade. You know, the one with the Jets where they give up 2 first-rounders. Mm. Here is his decision to kick a field goal instead of going for it on the aforementioned 4th and 8.
4: Yeah, I was trying to finish the game with JT with the ball in his hands. So obviously, he ran it there on 1st down, ran it again on 2nd down. Then we got to a 3rd and, long, whatever. They knocked us back there through it. And then Daniel scrambled there on the 1. Right on the sidelines, got hit pretty close there. And then it was 4th and 8, had a play called, had to love the look, to run it there. And if not, obviously we took the delay game there and kicked the field goal to tie it.
2: So now that we hear his explanation, we think what?
3: Well, you're trying to finish the game, but you're already in field goal range. So how does that even make sense?
2: So it should be 3 shots at the end zone in essence?
3: Yeah, go for it.
2: So you're, just walk us through this. So you're at the 17-yard line.
3: It's too much time to try to goose it and sit on it. Just go for it, right? If the objective is to try to get out of there with at the very least a tie, then why not take more shots at the end zone and give yourself a chance for winning? Based on the play calling, based on his overall strategy in game management, it's clear that this guy was playing for a tie and he didn't want to give his offense a chance to win when his offense was going blow to blow with the Chiefs' offense scoring points. That doesn't make any sense to me. Somebody correct me if I'm wrong, if I'm seeing it the wrong way, but if you're Shane Steichen, with as well as everybody played, mm-hmm. Daniel Jones, Jonathan Taylor, you name it, without Alec Pierce because he got banged up.
1: That's right.
3: Why wouldn't you give those guys an opportunity to win a game that nobody expects you to win? Why are you playing for a tie?
1: Play to win the game. Be aggressive. I thought the same thing.
2: My only issue with this, or my biggest issue, is not even the 4th and 8. It's what got you to the 4th and 8. Because I can make an argument that on 4th and 8, you're better off kicking the field goal. I can make that argument.
3: Oh, that's easy. Yeah.
2: But
3: you gave away 2 downs by running into the teeth of the Kansas City Chiefs defense with Jonathan Taylor.
2: Because, when you look at kind of the reaction amongst fans and media members, and everybody's focusing on that, should they have gone for it on the 4th and 8? And we even played the clip just now. I don't think they should go for it on 4th and 8. I think they should not be in 4th and 8 is what. Okay, here's a weird one. To your point, you're actually better off being in 4th and 10 than you are 4th and 8. Because you know what 4th and 10 would indicate? 3 incompletions towards the end zone.
3: Mm-hmm.
2: At least that's an effort. That's an attempt, right? Because then it's like, hey, we're going for it. We didn't complete it. Well, we're not going to just take the loss. We'll kick the field goal and hope somehow we turn them over or do something like that. In a weird way, being in 4th and 10 is better than 4th and 8 because it would indicate more likely than not 3 incompletions. Not 3 botched runs or 2 botched runs, whatever it was there.
3: Yeah, I don't get it, Ev. I don't understand it. Doesn't make sense to me. I don't like the

0: play calls at the end by Shane Steichen, it feels like in a lot of ways he made conservative decisions so that if it doesn't work out, it makes it hard for him to blame. But in doing that, you make yourself an easy target.
1: Yeah, and they've lost 9 games in a row dating back to last year. You want to talk about opposite ends of the spectrum. Everybody thinks, oh, the Jets stink, the Raiders. Not really, 2-0. Cardinals, all right, 1-1, not great yesterday. Here's the opposite ends of the spectrum. Seattle has won 12 games in a row dating back to last year, including playoffs. Mm-hmm. And Indianapolis has lost, if I'm not mistaken, 9 games in a row dating back to last year. Not including playoffs, but dating back to last year.
2: But did the improvement in play you saw from week 1 to week 2 give you hope that we're going to see a better version of them moving forward, especially when the schedule is versus the Texans, versus the Commanders, at the Steelers, versus the Titans, and at the Vikings?
1: No, because CC always says this. When we do that for bad teams, the other team is also looking at that team.
0: No doubt.
1: I mean, they're like, oh, we got the Colts. We're going to get back on. Like the
0: we're
1: going to
0: get healthy.
1: But yeah, the Texans are 0-2, right?
2: But not all 0-2 teams are created equal. And I think when you look at what we saw from the Colts last night and the way they did go blow for blow with the Chiefs, the way they had that game right there, if we're saying that the Chiefs look like they could get back to and win a Super Bowl, the way the Colts played them should be encouraging.
1: Sure. You're absolutely right. They're also, can I just give you the flip side of that?
2: Of course.
1: Flip side is we know how good 15 is. We know how good 87. By the way, Kelce was great last night.
0: He was awesome.
1: Kenneth Walker is the best offseason acquisition.
2: He's unbelievable.
0: 170 yards from scrimmage.
2: He is electric.
1: They could look across the
0: yards,
1: way.
0: 20 yards on his first run where he cuts it all the way back. He's incredible.
2: Incredible.
1: But Indy could look at it and say, "This we need to give the best version of ourselves because of that team." And you say all 0-2 teams are not created equal. You're right. This team's pick goes to the Jets. That's the unequal part of this. Like, the Jets fans today are furious at the way in which that game ended. Regulation, clock management was awful. Well, you may get Indy's pick, which may be number one in the draft this year, because I don't see this team winning a ton of games. And I hate to do this. Nuno's thrilled I'm going to do this because glass half empty. Shane Steichen on the board along with Dan Quinn, first coach fired. I mean, let's be honest.
0: 1,000%. I mean, listen, FPI has the Indianapolis Colts going 7-10. Only 16% of teams over the last 5 years that start 0-2 make the playoffs.
1: You see 16%? This one as a playoff team?
0: No chance they make the playoffs. But it was supposed to be championship or bust when you made the Sauce Gardner trade.
1: Yeah. 100%.
0: That's why you gave Daniel Jones that contract extension this offseason.
3: I'm pretty good at the winning thing.
0: And in order to get the return on investment, in order to justify those decisions, you needed to be more aggressive last night when you got the ball in overtime, especially when you got in the red zone, and you chose not to. You went with 2 runs with Jonathan Taylor. You took the ball out of your quarterback's hands, and then on 3rd and 13, guess what happens? He has to scramble, doesn't even get a chance to throw the football. You get into the red zone, and you don't have not one pass attempt from your quarterback. How is that trying to win the game? You weren't. You were playing for a tie when there was, 4 minutes on the clock, knowing that Patrick Mahomes is going to get the ball back and he at home.
2: You know that's not going to end well.
0: You know it.
2: I know it. You know it. The whole stadium knows it. Everyone watching knows it.
1: Taylor and her ring knew it. She did put out the ring. Everybody knew it.
0: I honestly don't know which one is the worst call. I don't know. Aaron Glenn taking the ball first in overtime, or Shane Steichen's play calling, playing for a tie at the end of Chiefs Colts.
1: Oh, boy, it's going to get ugly.
0: I don't know which one is worse.
1: Okay.
0: Teams are inextricably linked because of the draft picks, but I don't know which decision from the coach is worse.
1: Yeah, I'm going to have to warn people, the Jets conversation could get ugly because I had a bunch of bad calls and I didn't even write that one down.
0: It's a terrible call.
1: I'm not arguing that, but there were other ones, too.
0: I love AG.
1: I thought it was on the right track this year.
0: Terrible call.
1: Okay, we got a lot. Week 2 in the NFL gave us so many things, including an unfortunate, 2 really unfortunate injuries, Chicago and Washington. We will get to that within Smalls' one-liners. But hopefully you had a good day yesterday with DraftKings, CC. Hopefully everybody did. If they listen to us, they got 2 of 3, right?
0: Well, my best bet had a great day because I faded our unsportsmanlike picks and took the Denver Broncos and laid the points and just so happened to work out. 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
22: What did you think of the NFL games yesterday?
23: 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Hey, now.
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24: I've never done that. 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
26: You want a line to take with you about each game, every game of the NFL Sunday with you to work and use it as your own? We'll do that for you. Michelle Smallman's One Liner. She'll have games now. CeCe later. Me later as well. One line, every game, every conversation. Smallsy, kick us off.
22: Panthers at Falcons.
2: To the windows, to the walls. Man, that was bad football. The Ying Yang Twins performed at Mercedes-Benz Stadium on Sunday. The Panthers and Falcons were also there.
26: I got nervous for a second there. Yeah, that was awful, and you were at that game.
2: I was.
26: Some have said game of the year.
2: Here's all you need to know about that game. Cooper Rush, not great.
0: Yeah?
2: The crowd was chanting, "We want Jack," but the people around me were saying, "We want Jake," because they didn't even know who they wanted to come in relief of Cooper Rush. The Jack Strand game.
0: Who gets a contract extension first, Bryce Young or CJ Stroud?
2: Bryce Young.
1: Bryce Young.
0: He was good yesterday. Three touchdowns. 23 of 36. They looked pretty good in their first couple
1: games. If you're looking for a dime, that's top of the line. Just look at Bryce Young's right on.
0: Well done.
2: Best performance in the stadium. The Ying Yang Twins in the third quarter. Shout out to them. Absolute bangers. Next one.
3: Raiders at Chargers.
2: Homecoming Kings. The Raiders defeat the Chargers 26-14 in what Kirk Cousins described as a home game for Vegas in SoFi Stadium in L.A.
0: CC, we've said, you and I, many of times when we fight people off about Jim Harbaugh, the guy has never been bad at any stop. Will this be the first stop he's not that good at?
1: It could be. And Justin Herbert is working on getting his third coach fired.
2: Mm.
0: At what point do we look at him? Because he's been terrible. And Mike McDaniel, as an offensive coordinator, yeah, it's not working so far. Does Cardinals and Raiders?
1: Does Jim Harbaugh give Justin Herbert any cover in terms of this team underachieving?
0: No, because Justin Herbert's been on underachieving teams every year.
2: He's the through line.
1: I agree with you. But for whatever reason, the criticism toward the L.A. Chargers seems to skirt around Justin Herbert because he's got beautifully coiffed hair. He's 6'6". He looks like the type of quarterback that you would build in a lab. Everybody loves this guy. And so they blame the Chargers, the organization, even the coaching staff, before they get to the point where they're willing to point the finger at him. I'm wondering, is this the season where the worm starts to turn in terms of the conversation, the discourse around Justin Herbert?
0: If you're the Charger fan out there, you better hope.
2: The Charger fan, the singular Charger fan. I saw what you did there and I appreciate it.
0: You better hope that you play to the level of competition, because you lost the Cardinals and the Raiders. You have at the Bills, at the Seahawks, home against the Broncos, at the Chiefs, at the Rams. Those are your next five games.
2: Good luck.
0: As Liam... I was going to say that.
2: Sorry, my bad.
0: As Liam Neeson says, good luck.
2: Well, you did it better.
0: Yeah.
2: Next one.
3: Packers at Jets.
2: Smack that. Shout out to Akon, born in St. Louis. Packers rally in the fourth, and Trey Smack hits a 26-yard field goal in overtime as the Packers escape a sloppy performance but snap a six-game skid with a 20-17 victory over the Jets.
0: The Green Bay Packers, let me be clear for all of those at ESPN Wisconsin that get mad that I picked the Jets this week. The Green Bay Packers now have a chance to restart their season. It's been bad through two games, but you have the Atlanta Falcons on Thursday night. You're going to go to 2-1, more likely than not, with 10 days before your next game. Green Bay's first game of the season is now going to be week four. Green Bay's first game of the season will now be week four. You got lucky here. You have a chance to restart this thing.
2: You're
0: seriously
2: just assuming with Michael Penix Jr. and or Tua coming back that the Falcons are going to be able, or they still won't beat
0: yes.
2: the Packers? Even though week one was a disaster for the Packers and they barely escaped the Jets yesterday?
0: Okay, so do you want me to do it this way?
2: I'm just saying, I'm not overlooking anybody.
0: That's fine, and you're right, and now they will hate me. But here's how I'm going to do this then, based on what you, a Packer fan, said. They have a chance to restart this season. Not they will restart. So now I got to take, I mean, come on, 2-1 going into that week four game. And then Micah comes back soon. You're at the Bucs, by the way, who may be winless still by then. You never know.
1: Well, I mean, listen, you said the Packers got lucky. I believe you create your own luck in the National Football League. And the thing that impressed me the most was the two stops that they got late in that game when the Jets were driving at midfield with an opportunity for go ahead or game sealing points. Breece Hall, handed ball off, up the middle, got nowhere. Fourth down, hand the ball to Breece Hall, got nowhere. Now, your offense turned around and didn't do anything with it, even though you felt like you were at point-blank scoring range. But I will say this, getting those stops in that defense, and Lucas Van Ness in particular, being able to rush the passer the way that they did, that was huge in terms of turning the game for them. Pass rush is important. Sacks are important. When you get them, matters too.
2: Mm-hmm.
1: And you saw that in the fourth quarter and in overtime. And to me, that's where I doffed my cap to Jonathan Gannon and his crew, because that defense won that game for them. Being able to stop the run, holding Breece Hall to 29 yards rushing on 16 carries, that's hard to do.
2: Mm-hmm.
1: They did it yesterday. So improvement on the defensive side of the ball led to the Packers being able to get out of MetLife with a win.
2: Last one.
3: Vikings at Bears.
2: Rain on their parade. The Bears lose 9-3 in a monsoon while also, unfortunately, losing their quarterback, Caleb Williams, due to a hamstring injury.
0: Maybe the most important piece of news for the NFC outside of Sam Darnold's health

0: which it seems to be fine, although Drew Lock was great. Meaning,
1: man, he was so good.
0: But if you thought, and I thought the Bears were going to run away with this division based on what I saw in week one, if you thought that and you thought Caleb was legit MVP, which I did, this is major news. Now, I don't want one thing to be lost here. Brian Flores and the defensive effort from that Minnesota Vikings team with your guy Dallas Turner, the edge rusher with the big closeout sack there.
2: Told you.
0: They were breakout awesome season. Prior to his injury. They had Bears had 3 points. They're supposed to set records. They had 3 points. Vikings were awesome. Period. Next sentence. This is awful. Caleb being hurt with a right hamstring injury. We don't know what's going to happen here. Tyson Bagent comes in. Now, he almost led a game-winning drive, but the reality is Caleb Williams is a superstar. We want more of Caleb Williams, and now, unfortunately, we're going to get less of him. You can't talk about number one seed like I did. You can't talk about setting offensive records like Ben Johnson did if Caleb is not healthy. And, CeCe, you played in this league at the highest of levels for 11 years. You never played on a losing team when you were active. You know what winning looks like. You know what health looks like. I'm not asking you to play doctor here, but like, what should we expect here with this?
1: Well, listen, he dealt with hamstring injuries in college, but what's encouraging is the tenor that I saw with Ben Johnson in the post-game press conference. He said he was initially worried about a knee. It's a hamstring, although it could be devastating. From what it sounds like, the reporting around this, that it could be a lot milder than the spectacle of the injury looked in real time on the field. So I would say that if you're a Chicago Bears fan, it stings, but it's still on the board that you could win this division because nobody looks like they're going to run away with the NFC North.
0: Wait a second. Follow up on this. If Caleb misses the next six games, let's say, can the Bears win the division?
1: Yeah, I think there's still a path for them to do it because they can run the ball. Now, DeAndre Swift got to hold on to the ball. And fumbling the ball on the 1 yard line going in, probably not going to be a good thing in terms of putting your team in position to win the game. Also, letting Isaiah Rodgers come off the corner and block a kick, probably not going to help your football team win games. So there are a lot of gaffes by the Chicago Bears aside from the Caleb Williams injury. And if any of those things don't happen, then the Bears probably get out of there with a win yesterday.
2: Next six games, Eagles, Jets, Packers, Falcons, Patriots, Seahawks.
0: And per FPI, per Nuno, Vikings and Lions are now the heavy favorites to win that division, which is amazing how this is now flipped. And we're going to have a conversation at some point here when Kyler Murray is cleared as to whether or not he should come back as the starter, because Carson Wentz just not turning the ball over. And giving the ball to Aaron Jones and Justin Jefferson, and letting the defense flourish.
1: You know who I'm going to make that call if I'm Kevin O'Connell? Justin Jefferson? Who do you want to play quarterback?
0: What do you think his answer is?
2: Great call.
1: Who do you want to play quarterback? I don't, you know what? I can't read it. I can't judge it. Who would you like to be our quarterback for the rest of the year?
0: What do you think his answer
1: will be? If you get that guy the ball, good things are going to happen for your team.
2: Also, he's going to say it through the media anyway, so you might as well go the way
1: you
2: want.
1: That's a fair point.
0: Wait, answer the question, though. Who do you think he'll say? If Kevin O'Connell says to Justin Jefferson today, I got both of them cleared, who do you want?
1: I have no idea.
2: If they're rolling, why would you want to disrupt
1: him? We've only had a one-quarter sample size with Kyler Murray, so obviously Carson Wentz has looked better. I don't know how the receivers in that building feel about the quarterbacks.
0: Well, we do know that Caleb Williams is going to forever be linked to Jaden Daniels. Unfortunately, yesterday, it's for all the wrong reasons. We'll continue that conversation coming up after I tell you about the best around. 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
0: Victory Monday is back.
1: Baker going and completed the end zone. It was worth the wait.
0: React now on 850 ESPN Cleveland. Evan Canty and Michelle are unsportsmanlike.
2: Here's Shady slipped coming out of there. I think he got maybe stepped on, and now he's down.
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5: Did injure his left elbow, was a dislocation. 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We will rally so hard around Marcus until Jaden's back.
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27: Such an unfortunate day when it comes to quarterbacks 2024 draft. Caleb Williams, hamstring. Jaden Daniels, dislocated left elbow. We are unsportsmanlike here on ESPN Radio. 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Dallas beats Washington 37-20. It's very odd the Dallas Cowboys could be in a game and not be the number one story, but I think they are the secondary story of this game, despite Jerry Jones post-game walking around saying it's very dangerous when an old man is rich and has a lot of money.
28: Yeah, he did say. I don't know what that's your quote of the day.
27: I don't know what that means. But I don't know if that means he's going to spend more on the team or he's just, I don't know. But
28: I think that's what he wants you to think.
27: I don't know what that meant, but that's just Jerry Jones. But unfortunately, he had a terrible injury, Jaden Daniels, and he's got a dislocated left elbow.
29: Yeah,
27: let's be real. The Commanders are done. They're done. They're done. They're like, they're not going to playoffs. They're not going to have a winning season this year. They're done. It's unbelievably unfortunate. And Commanders fans are furious at the head coach because what happened here is down 17-10, end of the second quarter, ball back to, they get the ball back to start the second half. So a double score scenario. Third and goal from the one, 3 seconds to go. Commanders fans are saying, just take the points, cut it to a 4-point game, get the ball to start the second half. They don't. They run the play. Jaden gets hurt, unfortunately. Dan Quinn, Commander's head coach, was asked if he regrets going for it on the play that Jaden got hurt.
5: Yeah, I thought, like, looking back on it, like, you know, at the 1 yard line, we need touchdowns, John. And so I don't regret the call. Obviously, like, anytime someone's injured, you play the what if game. I don't think this is one of those times for me. I hate that it happened. I didn't see it. You guys may have that it stepped on Chris. I still haven't seen it yet, but I wasn't hesitant about going into that spot. I thought, man, like, we're going to be aggressive into this game against their offense. So I don't regret that, John. Obviously, the outcome sucks, but it wasn't a what if, or I wish I had done something differently.
27: CC, Smalls, do you guys agree with Dan Quinn's decision making?
29: There are a lot of fair things to criticize Dan Quinn for. I don't think this is one of them. If you're being aggressive on the road, knowing that the Cowboys have scored in three of their first four possessions in that game, you realize you were going to have to put some points on the board. Your defense was having trouble being able to contain them and get stops. I have no issue with him being aggressive before the half. I'm not going to pin Jaden Daniels' injury on Dan Quinn's decision to be aggressive when it comes to game management. It was a fluke. Offensive lineman steps on the quarterback's foot on the way back. Jaden tries to brace himself and ends up dislocating his elbow. I can't blame that on the head coach's play call. It's not as if he's calling that play to put his quarterback in harm's way.
28: Correct. And I'm not going to talk about Shane Steichen and the way that he approached the game versus the Chiefs and then somehow villainize Dan Quinn for wanting to be aggressive. I'm not going to do that. And hindsight is always 20/20. And if I was a Commanders fan, I'd probably be mad too. But as a neutral observer sitting here, clearly that was not his intention. Clearly he saw that Jaden Daniels had been keeping it close throughout this game and he wanted to be aggressive and go for it. As he said, it obviously sucks the outcome of it, but I don't think it was the wrong call in the moment.
27: Okay. So that all said, Washington is in a really difficult spot now because per FPI, Commanders are underdogs in 7 of their next 8 games. They are already a team that I thought best case scenario, 3rd place in the NFC East. Problem with that is you then would have to ask me who they would be in front of and I wouldn't have an answer to that question.
29: I don't have an answer either.
27: So I think they're going to end up being a last place team. And one of two things is now going to happen. Okay, so this is where it's different. When you do the compare and contrast to Caleb, I'm not comparing the injuries, I'm comparing the impact relative to team success. The Caleb injury is more impactful because the Bears are significantly better than the Commanders.
3: Correct.
27: It seems like the severity of the injury may be greater, though, with Jaden than it is with Caleb, but we'll have to see.
28: Because it's recurring?
27: Yeah. So here's the question. He played in 7 games last year because of injury. Do you think this year he'll play more or less than 7?
28: I mean, it's hard to handicap that.
29: I don't know, man.
27: So it's on the board, seven games.
29: He's had an entire offseason for this elbow to heal, and he gets into the regular season and he dislocates it again. It's starting to become an uncomfortable fact pattern for Jaden Daniels, too. And we talked about this guy when he was coming out in 2024, how he was slight of frame, and how that could potentially impact his availability when he graduates to the next level and playing against grown men that are out there fighting to feed their families.
28: You were really worried about that.
29: We were, absolutely. And now we see for good reason. Remember last year he had the knee and hamstring injury, week 2 in Green Bay. That kept him out for some time. He comes back, dislocates the elbow, keeps him out for 3 games. He comes back, re-injures it, keeps him out for 4 games. And now here we go again in week 2. And so we all assumed that it was a fait accompli that the Washington Commanders in the 2027 offseason were going to open up the coffers and give Jaden Daniels a bag. I don't know that you can just blindly write a check to Jaden Daniels considering what the injury history is. And you wonder now, is he going to be able to get on the other side of it? Yes, I get it. His rookie season, arguably the best rookie season we've ever seen from a quarterback. Got his team to the NFC Championship game. But we're several injury stints away from that now across multiple seasons. Jaden Daniels is going to have to prove that he can stay healthy, available, and in the lineup before you can commit to him the way that some of these other teams commit to their quote-unquote franchise quarterbacks. To me, that's the big takeaway from yesterday.
28: And will his head coach survive it?
27: No. I'm really glad you brought up the contract.
28: You're not even considering it?
29: No, not even considering it, Smalls.
27: He's a nice guy who's a DC or good on TV.
29: Well, Smalls, what do the Washington Commanders do well outside of having Jaden Daniels as their quarterback?
27: Sign guys you've heard of. That doesn't mean they're still good.
29: They were dead last in total defense last year.
28: There's not a lot.
29: Right? This year, they're not off to a great start. They just allowed the Dallas Cowboys to hang 37 on them. Mm-hmm. CeeDee Lamb kept hitting his head on the goalpost. Love touchdown celebrations by CeeDee.
27: 8-153, 2 touchdowns.
29: It was amazing. They don't do anything well. Now, listen, were there some bad calls in that game against the Commanders? Sure there were. Dyami Brown, 1 knee equals 2 feet. I don't know how, upon review, you still rule that that's an incompletion. But here's the thing. Without Jaden Daniels, as much respect as I have for Marcus Mariota, this team does not have enough. They just don't. So can Dan Quinn survive this? Probably not.
27: So what's really interesting about this, and I'm so happy you went to the contract thing, there's something I say about the Golden State Warriors all the time, the key to the dynasty. The key to the dynasty was Steph Curry's ankle. What I mean by that is they were so bad early on that on October 31st, 2012, he had to sign a 4-year, $44 million overall deal, $11 million a year. Okay, they had all this money to get other guys because he had to sign a below market value contract because of the ankle injuries. In no way, shape, or form am I saying the Commanders are going to be a dynasty. But who runs the Commanders? Same guy who ran the Warriors, Bob Myers. There may be this move that they're going to try to make of just when Jaden's down, we're probably not going to draft someone to replace him. What if we do the opposite? What if we say to him, Jaden, 4 years, $120 million. All in, $30 million a year. We can't, who says no on that?
29: His mama.
27: Well then, okay, but you get what I'm saying is.
28: The boss.
29: Please, well, the boss.
27: Well, the point is, then he's going to bounce around.
29: No shot.
27: Then he's going to bounce around a little bit because of the injuries.
29: And you're going to bounce around as a franchise. Well, you're already getting bounced around.
27: So let me ask you a question.
29: You're going to continue to be bounced around.
27: If he finishes this year with less games played than last year, which was 7 because of this really unfortunate elbow injury, they have a top 5 pick in the draft. What do they do? They had Sonny Styles last year, who you loved through week 1, right?
29: Great, yeah.
27: Linebacker, Ohio State.
29: Styles play football.
27: Right? So he's a top 10 pick. They did not think, oh, we don't need a quarterback. We got Jaden. If it's 2 years in a row of horrific injuries, obviously horrible luck, what happens?
29: I don't know.
27: That's what I'm saying is I wonder if they make the, hey, take it or leave it, below market value, or we're going to start the process. This is horrible. It's a horrible conversation that we're having. It's unbelievably unfortunate, but it's the nature of the beast.
29: But it's pro football. A part of your job description is staying healthy and being available. And if you can't do that, then that calls into question the job security of everybody else by nature of the position that you play. You're the quarterback. And guess what? If you're our starting quarterback and we build the whole team around you, and then you're unavailable, knowing that it's hard to operate the offense at the same level if your backup comes in, then all of a sudden it's fair for the franchise to call into question every single thing that we're doing, including our commitment to this direction that builds our systems around your strengths and weaknesses.
27: Coming up. Wait, they won a game? Against their old quarterback? We'll get to that next. We're on Sportsmanlike, presented by Progressive Insurance.
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27: Unsportsmanlike here on ESPN Radio, ESPN 2. 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I mean, they still could. The Chargers are 0-2. The Texans are 0-2. The Colts are 0-2. They've lost 9 games in a row dating back to last year. Storylines, though, around the NFL, certainly surrounding the 2 huge injuries from the 24 draft class, unfortunately, with Caleb Williams and his hamstring, Jaden Daniels and his left elbow. We will keep you updated as we find out information. Speaking of 0-2 teams that we did not necessarily think would be 0-2, how about the Tampa Bay Bucks? Baker Mayfield, this offseason, what was the story? He got in phenomenal physical condition, clearly lost a bunch of weight, really looked like, okay, he's taking this thing seriously. Not that he didn't in the past. I'm not saying that, but I'm saying like a different like almost the TB12 diet kind of thing.
28: Chip on his shoulder had a lot to say
27: about the contract. And now they start 0-2 with a loss 23-19 to his former team, the Cleveland Browns. Yikes. There was a lengthy lightning delay in Tampa during the course of that game. So they were waiting around for hours on end.
29: They could have, for what we got after it, they could have ended the game with the delay. For what we got after it, they could have just called it a day. Shut it down.
27: Get the Browns on the plane and go home. Yeah. To the Browns' credit, they won this game. And now they're 1-1. They win it 23-19. Deshaun Watson was 24-30, 238, and 2 touchdowns. We'll get to him in a second. But if you remember a week ago when the Browns played a stinky game, Mike Tomlin was on NBC, and he said, quote, in the words of my friend Juju Smith-Schuster, the Browns is the Browns. Okay. The most surprising part of that quote is that he's friends with Juju Smith-Schuster after he drove him nuts while he was playing for him back in the day. Not that the Browns is the Browns. That's not the surprising part. But Todd Monken, postgame, after a win, heard those comments. And here is his message to Mike Tomlin. He's the coach of the Browns.
1: We had a couple scuffles Wednesday, which is good. That's awesome. Because guys didn't like it. Right? They're a little pissed off. Right? You ought to be a little pissed off. Played awful. That wasn't the standard. Browns are going to Browns. That. Okay? So the guys took that to heart.
27: You know, if you're a Browns fan, this guy's now a god. He's fighting back against the Steelers. They won against Baker. Tomlin laughed it off on NBC. Quote, I'm glad that I can still motivate, although I'm not coaching anymore. It's good to be heard. You're welcome. You're welcome. End quote. Tomlin doesn't have a worry in the world right now.
28: Oh, he handled it perfectly.
27: So what do we think about this? I mean, is Watson now going to get that home start? Is Monken winning over the fans? How are we feeling about the Cleveland Browns?
29: You can't bench Deshaun Watson after he played like that. That's arguably his best start as a Cleveland Browns quarterback. It's the first time the Cleveland Browns scored north of 20 points in a game that Deshaun Watson started since 2023. It's the first time since 2023. He had multiple touchdowns, no picks, relatively clean game, saw some scramble ability. They came back from being down double digits in the second half. Yeah, there's no question that you're going to see Deshaun Watson start the game against the Carolina Panthers. The only question that I have is what kind of reception is he going to get from the fans? Because I got to imagine they're all kinds of conflicted in Cleveland.
28: Of course they are. This is a guy who, outside of yesterday, has given you nothing to believe in, has given you nothing to be excited about. And he trashed you. He trashed the fans. He tried to walk it back, but there was all this conversation about him not being able to be in front of that crowd because of what they were going to do, the way that they were going to boo him and how that might impact his play. You have to play him based on what you saw yesterday. But if I'm a Browns fan, and that's a prideful group, even though you got the win yesterday, I'm not going to forget what you said about us, and I'm certainly not going to forget your entire tenure as a Cleveland Brown. And that's where I appreciate Todd Monken's transparency. I appreciate his fiery attitude. If they come out and lay an egg versus the Panthers, guess what? That headline has already written itself. Browns are going to Brown.
27: Yeah. And there was already talk yesterday before the games about the plan to start Sanders in week 3. And then Watson, who we all thought on this show was likely going to start his last NFL game on Sunday, kind of fought for his professional life.
29: He got a 1 week reprieve.
27: Yeah, he got a 1 week. But I remember I did say a couple of weeks ago, and I still believe this. Now, maybe I'm wrong, that they will not put him in a position to be in week 3 at home getting booed. I don't think they're going to boo him coming off a win against Baker. I just don't think they're going to boo him.
29: Okay, that's all well and
27: good. Doesn't mean he's going to be good.
29: That's all well and good. That's all well and good, but there's a whole nother conversation that we've danced around for quite some time and that we're going to have to start having if Deshaun Watson maintains this level of play. What do the Cleveland Browns do if he continues this? What do the Cleveland Browns do if they keep running into wins?
27: Easy answer for me. Say goodbye. No matter what. No matter what. They win this Super Bowl, I'm still saying goodbye to him. That's it. When the contract is over, your time here is over.
28: I think anything you get out of him positively right now is just the frosting. It's the cherry on top.
29: Because, I mean, you got the Carolina Panthers at home. That is a winnable game. You have the Pittsburgh Steelers at home. I mean, the Pittsburgh Steelers seem like the winnable games of all winnable games. Like, then you got a road game against the New York Jets, we'll see. But I'm just saying it's not a murderer's row. And there is a pathway for the Browns to win all of those games. If they can go on the road and beat Tampa, they can beat those teams that they've got on deck over the next 3 weeks. So my question is, if it continues to trend in this direction, what the hell do you do with Deshaun Watson? He was a problem when he was playing bad. But guess what? Based on the contract, knowing he's a free agent after this season, he's going to be a problem if you keep winning. And then we haven't even talked about them, if they keep stacking wins, what they're doing to their own first-round draft pick, which is moving it further down the board. So
28: wins are actually losses for you.
29: Well, I don't know if I'm going to go that far and say that, but who you're winning with affects how we feel about your team's long-term future. Because if these wins, if you beat Tampa with Shedeur Sanders as the starter, I feel a lot differently that I do sitting here today, knowing that Watson was the one that got you the dub.
27: That's a phenomenal point. Go ahead, I'm sorry.
28: No, I was going to say, you're making the right points. You're asking the right questions. However, I don't think we're going to need to worry about that. Yes, Deshaun Watson had his best game as a Brown yesterday. Yes, that was very impressive for this group, especially versus Baker Mayfield with all of the storylines and the buildup heading into that one. I have a pretty healthy set of data points for this organization and this quarterback that leads me to believe that all the things that you just brought up, all of the questions about the future, probably not going to have to worry about it.
29: Well, one thing I don't want to get lost, they ain't got no question about who their number one wide receiver is. Denzel Boston, early candidate for Offensive Rookie of the Year. Mm. He's phenomenal. He's unbelievable.
27: Bucks will become another conversation because they're now 0-2. Coming up, as we do each and every Monday, at 7 a.m. Eastern, upon further review, we're on Sportsmanlike, presented by Progressive.
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29: What are you talking about?
15: This is A Punt for the Review with Chris Canty.
29: Oh, yes. Y'all know what time it is. 7 o'clock on a Monday, coming off of a football weekend. We got A Punt for the Review, and there is so much to get to.
8: Yep.
29: I mean, Dave Dorn from NC State gets fired after that meltdown at the end of the game against Vanderbilt, a game they should have won. Evan, how does that happen? I don't know, but I'm pretty sure you're going to have it in your unsportsmanlike moments. It did not make the cutting room floor with my Upon Further Review. That's how good it is today. Y'all know me. I underpromise and overdeliver, but I don't have an issue with hyping it because I believe it's so good. And, of course, you're listening to Unsportsmanlike on ESPN Radio, ESPN2, and ESPNU. Let's get to it.
15: Number three.
29: Is Trinidad Chambliss a legit NFL prospect? Inquiring minds want to know. If he were 6'2", we'd have him penciled in already as the number one overall pick. But he's 5'11", 200 pounds. Currently in the NFL, only Bryce Young and Kyler Murray are 6 feet or under. Historically, Drew Brees, Michael Vick, Doug Flutie, Russell Wilson, Fran Tarkenton, Sonny Jurgensen, and Joe Theismann are the best of the short Kings quarterback club has to offer. Since the 1970 AFL-NFL merger, 172 quarterbacks have started 50 or more games. Only 11 of them are 6 foot or shorter. Since the merger, only 36 of the 571 quarterbacks drafted were 6 feet tall or shorter. Very few short quarterbacks are given the opportunity to be the guy at the NFL level, and even fewer succeed. But Trinidad Chambliss seems like he could be an exception to the rule. Chambliss led Ole Miss to a 32-24 win over LSU on Saturday in the most anticipated matchup in college football this season. He completed 33 of 48 passes for 363 yards with two touchdowns and scored the game-winning touchdown on a 14-yard run to beat his former head coach. The 24-year-old, in his sixth season in college football, is currently the favorite to win the Heisman. And at plus 1,500, Chambliss has the sixth shortest odds to be the number one overall pick. If Chambliss puts together a Mendoza-like season, i.e. winning the Heisman and winning the national championship, should he be the first pick in the draft next April?
27: I think it's going to be hard for him to be the first pick overall. He was my preseason pick for the Heisman. I picked them to win this game. I know you guys did as well. I think there's a few things about him that I absolutely love. First of all, after Kiffin left, and I know Charlie Weiss Jr. was still there, but in those playoff games, you could see he was going toe-to-toe with the top of the food chain. In addition, late in this game, the way in which he steps into throws is just phenomenal. He reminded me, you brought up his name, but the one that I thought of were the early versions of Russell Wilson. The confident version of Russell Wilson early in his career for Seattle. That's we just showed the throw on ESPN2. The way that he steps up, I love this guy. His teammates clearly rally around him. I don't think he'll be taken ahead of Arch if Arch has a good season, but I do think he should be a first-round pick undoubtedly and should be at top of the first round. He's awesome.

0: awesome.
1: A couple of things with the Russell Wilson cop. He's more explosive as a runner and a thrower than Russell Wilson.
0: Yeah, Russell Wilson was way not more, the greatest way, runner way, in the
1: way,
0: world.
1: Way more explosive.
0: Back.
1: Secondly, way more consistent than Arch Manning. Now, I get it. Manning, first family of football, the last name has some cachet, and it is important
0: and
1: to the
0: height,
1: math when projecting.
0: Said.
1: Exactly. And Arch is, what, 6'2", 6'3"? So he's got the height. Trinidad Chambliss, though, has been phenomenal. What he did at Ferris State.
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1: Turned Ole Miss into? He is clearly a catalyst

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1: ...stabilize that program in a lot of ways. Pete Golding gets a lot of credit, but so does that quarterback.
2: Sure.
1: And I think that the intangibles, the leadership, the poise, those things are going to go a long way when it comes to Trinidad Chambliss and his draft stock.
3: Can I ask you a question? If Bryce Young and the Carolina Panthers win the division again, if they go on a deep playoff run, does that change the lens that NFL talent evaluators view Trinidad Chambliss through?
1: Because Bryce Young, as a smaller quarterback, has found the right coach and can have success.
3: Bryce Young is tiny.
1: I know. I saw him at the Super Bowl. I was stunned.
3: Exactly. Trinidad Chambliss is, even though he's short, he's not small.
1: Yeah.
3: So I just wonder if Bryce Young's success changes how NFL scouts and front office personnel look at shorter quarterbacks.
4: It shouldn't matter, but it probably will, and I agree with you. I don't even think that Bryce Young is the comp, as you pointed out, within the comp, because he's so much stronger, seemingly, Trinidad is, than Bryce Young.
3: So you don't think there's a chance
4: he could
3: be the number one pick?
4: I think it's kind of... Oh, number one overall? No, I don't see it. I just think here's why. The ultimate... say is by the person that owns the team. There's the person that owns the team has made enough money in hers or his life, and the business aspect of Arch will probably be too overwhelming for that ownership.
3: So you're saying Arch is going to be the number one overall pick?
4: It feels that way
1: after that win over Ohio State.
4: Certainly not going to be Dante Moore. Based, I mean,
3: no.
4: I know they put up 84 points,
3: no,
4: but like,
3: no.
4: I mean, he was in the running.
1: Also,
4: Oregon quarterback.
1: If you're in the war room and you have an opportunity to draft a Manning, how are you supposed to explain to your fan base that we passed on a Manning at quarterback?
3: Because this other quarterback won the Heisman and won the national championship.
1: I get it, but still, that's a...
3: That would mean he'd had back-to-back seasons with multiple playoff wins.
1: I'm not suggesting that it might not ultimately be the right choice. I'm just saying in the immediacy of the moment, it might be hard for NFL decision makers to go against the lineage and go against what the fan base likely wants.
3: Oh man, if it plays out that way, not saying that you can go wrong by taking a Manning at quarterback, because y'all know how I feel about Arch, but man, Trinidad Chambliss, if the knock that you have, if the only knock that you have is that he's short,
4: can I throw one other name in the mix?
3: He's going to have a chance. He's going to make you look foolish.
4: I'll just throw one other name quickly.
3: Go ahead.
4: Darian Mensa, Miami.
3: Like, it looks great.
4: Doesn't throw incompletions.
3: It looks great. Next.
0: Number two.
3: QB injuries hit hard in the week two slate. Jaden Daniels and Caleb Williams both suffered injuries on Sunday that will likely force them to miss time last season. Jaden missed 7 games due to a left elbow dislocation. Caleb Williams is believed to have suffered a hamstring injury. Williams has played in all 17 games in his first two NFL regular seasons, but dealt with a similar hamstring injury in college. The Chicago Bears' next 4 games, Philadelphia Eagles and the New York Jets at home, followed by the Packers and the Falcons on the road. Commanders' next 4 games, they've got home stands against the Hawks, Colts, and the Giants before going on the road against the San Francisco 49ers. So here's the question. Which team has the best chance of surviving their quarterback's absence? And will it affect the quarterback contract market and those teams' commitment level to said signal callers next offseason?
4: So I think the team that actually has the best chance of surviving it and looking like they do currently would be Washington, because I don't think they're going to be good with them or without them. I know that's a weird way of answering it, but that's my overall assessment. It's horrible what happened with Jaden. I think that Chicago is in some trouble because, again, they were not playing well offensively even before this happened. It's horrible that both these guys got hurt. It really stinks. And relative to the quarterback market, I don't think Jaden Daniels is going to be offered, let's just use NBA terms, the quote-unquote max contract. Tragically, sports tragedy, because of the fact that he can't play games because of these horrible injuries. I'm not blaming him. I'm just saying, played 7 games last year. But what do you want to say? Best case scenario, half the season this year? It sucks. It really does. It's horrible.
1: I get what you're saying about the change in complexion not being vastly different for the Commanders. I'm still going with the Bears, though. Caleb was seen walking on his own power through the locker room, and he didn't have a wrap on his leg. I know in the immediacy of the moment, the injury looked really rough based on him writhing in pain out there on the field. And I mean, initially, I thought, oh my God, this is a knee injury. I think that they may have gotten luckier than we initially thought with them. And so I think if Caleb doesn't have an extended absence, the

0: Bears, based on what you've seen in the division up until this point, may be able to tread water until he returns if it's not a lengthy absence.
1: People like Tyson Bagent, the backup. There were rumors this offseason. I know Courtney Cronin reported it at ESPN. Of course, Bears reporter at ESPN Radio. The idea of Tyson Bagent, maybe other teams interested in him. Cool. That's great. He's got to be great now for a team that has Super Bowl aspirations.
2: Well, here's the thing. The Bears run the football, and the biggest concern for the Bears coming into this season was that their defense was porous. They gave up 37 points to the Carolina Panthers week one. Defense only gave them 9 yesterday.
0: Mm-hmm.
2: So, like, if you're looking for a silver lining, that would be it. They gave up 9 points to a group that scored in the 30s in week one against the Green Bay Packers.
1: Obviously, a lot more on this as we get the updates here. Upon further review, brought to you by hands-free Skechers Slip-ins Aero Burst. High-performance running shoes that cut through the wind. That's hands-free Skechers Slip-ins Aero Burst.
2: All right. Here we go, last
3: one. Number one.
2: 3 upsets on Sunday with teams favored by 6 points or more. The Chargers, Ravens, and Bucks all fell. The underdogs, the Raiders, were 2-0. The Saints, 1-1, and the Browns, 1-1. What's the most surprising upset or the most impressive upset in Week 2? And are those games in any way a harbinger for those teams this upcoming season?
0: I think the most surprising upset is the Browns beating the Bucks. The fact that Deshaun Watson and the Browns won a game, stunning to me. Is it a harbinger for those teams? Maybe for the Saints? I don't know if I could go there with the Browns. The Raiders early.
2: The Raiders! The Raiders.
0: Impressive early.
2: They're 2-0.
0: Impressive early. Really like
1: without Brock Bowers.
2: I'm just saying, teams that are 2-0 over the last 5 seasons make the playoffs 75% of the time.
1: Not ready
0: that
1: to go there.
0: That would be unbelievable.
2: I understand we're not ready to go there, but that's the statistic.
0: That's
2: the trends for the NFL.
0: No, I love the stats. I was higher on the Raiders coming into this season than I think a lot of people, just because I read so much in the wake of the Super Bowl about Clint Kubiak and the way he wanted to utilize the weapons that he had on this team, specifically the plans that he had for Ashton Jeanty. I thought they had some really interesting pieces, and I liked Clint Kubiak coming in to put them all together and to bake the dish. Did I think that they were going to start 2-0? I did not. So even though I was higher on them than a lot of other people, this is still surprising for me.
1: They are smart. That's the number one thing I'm going to say about the Raiders. They're smart. What do I mean by that?
2: Go ahead.
1: They draft Mendoza number one overall, and they say, cool. Like, you're going to play when you're ready, and you ain't ready. Let's get a pro in there in Kirk Cousins. What is their first big free agent move? They sign a center, Lindenbaum, from the Ravens. They give him probably too much money, but take it and run with it if you're him. But it kind of gives you that anchor in the middle of the offensive line. They bring in basically the best tight end arguably in the league in Brock Bowers. And you know what they then do? Sign the other tight end, Michael Mayer, who's really good. They're going to build this thing inside out. And I think that's really smart. And then N'Kobe Dean on defense. Coming over from a winning program with the Eagles. Like, they've made smart moves. I don't believe they're going to be a playoff team, but they're going to be a tough out every single week, and they're quiet, smart, and tough.
2: Can you trade Max Crosby if you keep winning?
1: How about this? You should trade Max Crosby if you keep winning, because now you continue to add to this team over the course of time on the right timeline. He's not on the same timeline as everyone else. If now I could rebuild the value where I'm getting not one, but more than one first rounder, and now I could pair those other players with this building team, young players all around, nothing has changed about my thought process personally about moving Max Crosby.
0: It has for me. If they keep winning, and this is a guy who has been there for a long time through a lot of futile seasons, and all of a sudden they're reborn in this way. I'm not going to disrupt what's working. B, what you're giving
1: futile
0: me?
1: Seasons?
0: Futile.
1: Oh, okay. Sorry. Keep going.
0: Futile.
4: If we keeping a book right now, we ask.
0: Which they have been for quite some time.
1: Yeah.
0: So if he's revitalized in that way after everything that happened with the trade, not trade, I'm not moving on from him.
1: Yeah, I think you trade from a position of strength, not weakness.
2: Well, you're trying to develop a head coach just like you're trying to develop a quarterback. And if your head coach has your team in playoff contention in December of his first season, it goes a long way in terms of building credibility in that locker room with his players.
1: Just saying, that's what I would do. I would do. Upon further review, brought to us by hands-free Skechers Slip-ins Aero Burst, high-performance running shoes that cut through the win. Unfortunately, there are a couple of quarterbacks that are injured. We talked about Caleb and Jaden. They need to get well, Smalls. And maybe one way they can do that is by way of wellness company.
0: That's a good suggestion, Evan, because there's nothing worse than waking up sick. And at this time of the year, kids are back in school. They're surrounded by hundreds of others. 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
20: There's the snap. Levitt wants to throw, fires, it's batted up in the air, and intercepted! It's picked off Really proud of our guys and our coaches. Really happy for our fans that no player, no person's bigger than anybody else. And the trajectory is up, and that's where it's going to continue to go.
1: David Kellum from Learfield. And then Pete Golding after that, Ole Miss head coach. College football moment of the week brought to you by the Lawn Mower Ultra from Manscaped. Needless to say, it's Ole Miss over LSU on Saturday night, 32-24. They were up 17-0, 24-7. They were bleep Lane Kiffin chants all day long, including on game day is when it started, obviously. And then Trinidad Chambliss does what he does, which is find ways to win and be the best player in the field. 33-48, 363, two touchdowns, an interception, and a rushing touchdown. Sam Levitt feels like a better runner than passer for LSU, at least at this point.
0: Yeah. Glad to see he was okay, by the way.
1: Yeah, well, I thought he meant in the game. Like, wait, what did I? What a joke. And Pete Golding was on with McAfee on Friday and said Lane texted him on Wednesday saying, oh, my quarterback's out for the game. He's just screwing with everybody. You guys were going crazy on me when I said he's going to get fined. That interview with McAfee, noon Eastern, on Friday with Pete Golding is going to get Lane the fine. And good. He deserves it.
0: But is he messing with everybody or is everybody rolling their eyes? Because no one really thought that we wouldn't see Levitt out there.
2: Yeah, there was no time last week where I didn't think Sam Levitt would play.
0: Correct. And Ole Miss felt the same way, obviously.
2: Not one time.
1: So, you know, I think CeCe and I were on together on First Take, no big deal, over the summer, and we were talking about Lane, and I said, why is it that everyone thinks he's some big-time coach as a head coach?
0: Mm-hmm.
1: And, like, I got destroyed for that. Well, yet again, his team lost a big game. Do you know that Lane Kiffin, when he's top 10, when he's a top 10 team, okay, versus a team that is ranked, his record is 1-8, do you know that as a head coach against top 25 teams in general, no matter what his record is, his own team,
0: mm-hmm.
1: he's 13-26. Do you know that Pete Golding last year won games deeper into the postseason as a head coach than Lane ever has? I know you guys know all of this. What I'm saying is that we make a big deal because of everything Lane says, and we're about to play something that Lane said. We make that it would lead to this. He is amazing at the marketing part of this. He's amazing at the wrestling part of this. How do I get everybody to focus on me and build my character? Character development. He's awesome at that. But when it comes to winning big games against good teams, there's no example of him being great at that. What he's great at are comments like this. Post-game, after the loss to Ole Miss by LSU, here is Lane Kiffin taking credit for the crowd.
21: I think you walk into a storm, you know, like that's what happens a lot of times in these games. You see it all the time. We're going buzzsaw, you walk in, it's a build up, you know, the stadium was full, you know, an hour early. So I guess I had to leave to get him to do that. So you're welcome.
1: CeCe, you're rolling your eyes.
2: You lost.
0: Correct.
2: You lost. Everybody was excited about this game. You said the pressure was all on Ole Miss because they had two Heisman hopefuls in the same backfield. And guess what? You lost to them. You lost. And Trinidad Chambliss handled his business despite Kawan Lacy not being available in the second half of that game. And yeah, he threw a pick in the third quarter, but guess what? He was able to play make and find a way to elevate his team above the mistakes that he did make out there on the football field. But let's not make this about anything other than what it is. The better team winning a game in Vaught-Hemingway Stadium on Saturday night. Ole Miss is a better football team. And I say this all the time. The best players don't always make the best team, but the best team always wins. Just because LSU has a $45 million roster, just because they have some of the most sought-after players and they've got talent on both sides of the ball all over the place, doesn't mean they're the best football team. It's clear that Ole Miss was a better football team, and they all rallied around their quarterback, Trinidad Chambliss, who they believe in.
0: The clock is ticking on Lane Kiffin. And by that I mean, at some point, the numbers that Evan just gave us have got to turn around. At some point, the headlines, the pomp and circumstance, the villainous behavior, that is going to wear thin when you're at LSU. The expectations are for you to win national championships there. You yourself said the reason why you left Ole Miss in the dead of night as they were trying to go to the playoff and win a national championship is because you didn't think you could get it done there and that LSU had the resources in order for you to field the team that you needed to get it done. They gave you the money. They backed you. And what do you have to show for it? Right now, the team that you just left beat you. And in the post-game presser, what you're going to do is try to dunk on them, try to make it about you, try to have some snarky little comment about the fans showing up early. You're welcome.
2: Mm-hmm.
0: Also, how about you're welcome for the win? Because that team beat you. I know how prideful LSU Tigers fans are, and I know that this is going to wear thin on them if the results are not there. It's fun when he's your guy and it's Baton Rouge versus everybody. That's only fun if you're winning. It becomes a clown show if you're not, and he better be careful with that.
1: Can I ask you guys a question about this? I want to see if we can do this, or maybe I can do this with a clean head on this. So I'm just looking at some of the new head coaches in college football this year. Penn State is historically obviously a great football on-field football program. Matt Campbell, there's an argument that has been more successful as a head coach than Lane Kiffin previously at Iowa State. Does he have to win this year, or does he get a year? Does he get a, and I don't mean going, oh, and whatever, which obviously they're not. I'm saying, does he get a year to, like, let me figure this thing out?
0: Probably.
1: Okay.
2: There's some novelty to it because everybody's excited that James Franklin ain't their head coach.
1: Yes. No, but let's just go through this. Let's try to be fair. Michigan, phenomenal football program. Kyle Whittingham.
2: Man, they turned it on in the second half.
1: Undoubtedly a better head coaching resume than Lane Kiffin. Does he have to win this year, or does he get a year to kind of figure this out?
0: Gets a year.
1: Okay.
0: Based on all the stuff that has happened there, I would say he gets a year.
1: Okay. My point is this, and then I ask you about Lane. Does he have to win this year?
2: Yes.
1: He has to? Okay.
2: Yes.
1: So the rest of
2: the way
1: he has
2: to win because of how he did it.
1: Mm-hmm.
0: And because of what he said.
2: That's the point. Like, he left his team on November 30th before they were scheduled to be in the college football playoff.
1: So he's a new coach that has to win the rest of the way. He has Texas A&M coming up this weekend. Texas
2: coming
1: A&M
2: off of a loss against Kentucky.
0: They're
2: going to be upset.
0: A bad loss.
1: In a couple of weeks, they have at Kentucky. Kentucky's Will Stein doing a good job there.
2: Yep.
1: Mississippi State's 24th ranked team in the country. November 7th against Alabama, who turned it on against FSU, and Keelan Russell looks really good as the quarterback.
2: Yeah.
1: They have number one Texas. They have at number 14 Tennessee. Just remit. They have other games.
2: Oh, you just ignored Auburn too, huh?
1: Auburn. Well, okay. So they just lost to Florida, goalish against Summerall, which was a good matchup. My point is this. Is there going to be a point this year where we legitimately and rightfully ask the question, is Lane Kiffin on the hot seat?
2: No. No. They can't fire him.
1: What about next year?
0: I don't know where LSU
2: is going to get all this money for these buyouts. They just gave Brian Kelly $50 million to go away.
1: So, but you got the guy you wanted. You got all the hype. I am totally exaggerating all of this and overreacting all of this. I just wonder when they realize, oh, this was not the greatest hire in the world.
0: Did you get hype or did you get headlines?
2: Listen.
0: There's a big difference.
1: And do the headlines equal money for buyouts and players? What do they equal? You know what I mean?
2: Listen, if you get to the point where it's Brian Kelly adjacent, when you're talking about this team losing 5 or 6 games, that's a fireable offense. Like what Dave Dorn did down in Vanderbilt, that's a fireable offense. We'll see if he keeps his job. Highly doubt it at NC State. But if you have that kind of season at LSU, if they walk into more of the same in 26 as they had in 2025, then yeah, I think you start to ask yourself, when does Lane do something that gives LSU an out on the contract where they can try to move on from him with cause? Because you know they tried it with Brian Kelly. Didn't work with that strategy. But we know who Lane Kiffin is.
0: He'll give you a reason.
2: Lane is going to Lane. He'll give you a reason.
0: Big time.
2: And if they keep losing, guess what? LSU is going to walk right through that door.
1: Mm.
0: He can't help himself.
2: Nope.
0: Even after the program that he left beat him, he had to make it about himself. And he had to try to be shady and big up himself. In the beginning, leading up to the game, it was, yeah, this is a great program. I put it together. Oh, the only other time we've had a program like this is the other team I put together. He made it about him. He didn't back up his words with actions in the game and then still made it about him on the back end.
1: Mm.
0: It's a bad look all the way around, and I don't think that that's going to play well if it continues in Baton Rouge.
1: 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Why are we trying this again? It happened in the NFL yesterday. 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
0: Back to school season means backpacks, schedules, and busy mornings. But there's one thing a lot of families forget to plan for. What happens when school germs start spreading and someone gets sick? Joining us now is Dr. Peter McCullough with some smart ways to be prepared before the school year begins. So, Doctor, back to school is exciting, but it also seems to be the time of year that families start getting sick again. Why does this season hit so many households?
28: Because people miss an opportunity, and that is to use nasal sprays and throat sprays twice a day preventively. These have been shown to reduce the common cold, flu, RSV, and other viral infections, but it has to be done twice a day on a regular basis.
0: What are some of the most common health issues that families run into once the school season does start?
28: The kids are back in school, they're coughing, they're sneezing, and they clearly spread viruses and other illnesses. And so it's important to be ready at home with a medical emergency kit so as parents, you can handle issues that come up with the children and avoid going to the urgent care.
0: So is that what you recommend parents do now so that they're not scrambling later? Get the medical emergency kit in case something happens?
28: For sure. After routine preventive measures are taken, the last thing we want to do is have a child get so sick that they need to go into the urgent care or emergency room for IV antibiotics. We can use oral antivirals and antibiotics at home under the guidance of doctors through the guidebook and on telemedicine.
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4: Second and 21. Ball's on their 30-yard line, left hash mark, going left to right. Three receivers, including the tight end Freiermuth to the right. One to the left. Rodgers from the gun. Four-man rush for the Patriots. Rodgers is hit by his fumble. The ball is loose. Ponder has it. Scoops for the 10. Breaks a tackle. Into the end zone. And a score. Touchdown, Patriots.
5: 98.5, the Sports Hub, Patriots Radio Network. New England over Pittsburgh yesterday, 20-3. Before we get into the entire conversation around this, I need to say something very complimentary of the Pittsburgh Steelers quarterback, Aaron Rodgers. There's a lot to say about him. One thing that cannot be debated, in my opinion, is he is one tough dude.
6: Oh, yeah.
5: He that hit got he took. Which one? Everyone's focusing on the one that went like viral.
6: He got rocked.
5: He got, but I'm telling you, there were times that I'm like, how is this guy getting up as quickly as, so I'll give him credit. He got pummeled during the course of the game and he got back up. That said, I also think, and this is coming from me, somebody who's not very smart, with some of this, he has a tell. He doesn't try on run plays. When he has play action, there's unbelievable effort going back to the backfield to try to hand it off or fake the handoff to give himself the opportunity to fake out the defense. On a run play, he doesn't do it the same way. Correct me if I'm wrong, 11-year NFL veteran who won a damn Super Bowl as captain of a team, Chris Canty. Aren't you supposed to do it the same way no matter what?
7: Yeah, it should look the same.
5: It does not look the same. Mm. Every single time he was running play action or a run play, I could tell sitting at home. I'm like, that's a run. That's a pass. He doesn't put the same amount of effort into that. New England has their issues. Their offense is awful right now. Drake May has been terrible. Their defense is great. Mm. They've allowed 16 points in two games. So I don't care who you're playing. If it's an NFL team.
7: Defense is outstanding.
5: Yeah. If it's an NFL team, you've allowed 16 points. I don't care how bad the offense is. That's it. Now let's go back years. Remember when Aaron Rodgers and Mike McCarthy broke up and Mike McCarthy was fired in season and there were all the stories that came out about their relationship and how poor it was, et cetera, et cetera. Yep. And, yeah. Rodgers made a big deal about this offseason about getting back together with McCarthy and how like, oh, I was going to retire, but then Mike got the job there. And so I figured I'd go back, right?
6: Full circle.
5: Full circle. Here's Aaron Rodgers post game about the offense.
8: In a game like today where there wasn't a lot of flow to it, we need to be better. And it starts with me. At like making sure Mike knows what's working, what's not working, our coaches know, and so we can call stuff that we feel like has a better chance.
5: Did they forget they don't like each other? Like professionally? I don't mean personally. Like clearly at the end they did not professionally like each other.
7: No. But you know, absence makes the heart grow fonder.
5: Well, not that long of an absence. I mean, two games in.
7: Well, they're back together again.
6: Spun the block. It wasn't that bad. You know, that's what you do. You rationalize with yourself. But think about it. Mike McCarthy did a good job in Dallas, was never appreciated the way that he was in Green Bay, had to deal with Jerry's nonsense all the time. Mm-hmm. And he gets to go home to Pittsburgh, to a place that matters to him, to an organization that matters to him. And even if things didn't end well with Aaron Rodgers in Green Bay, he knows that Aaron Rodgers isn't long for the Steelers. And so in his mind, I'm sure that you could rationalize it. You could spin the block in that way because it's only temporary. It's more of a situationship than an engagement with Aaron Rodgers and Mike McCarthy. However, to your point, Ev, it was all warm and fuzzy feelings between the two of them heading into this season. What a poetic way for Aaron Rodgers to end his career. He was thinking about retiring, but then just the opportunity to come back and be with Mike McCarthy again was too much for him to resist. And week two, we're already here of him saying he needs to do a better job of correcting them, the coaching staff and Mike McCarthy, because they don't know the right place to call.
5: Did he throw his coaching staff under the bus?
7: I mean, I'm sure that Aaron Rodgers wants to throw everybody under the bus because he doesn't want these Pittsburgh years and what we saw with the New York Jets to stick to his legacy. But, I mean, we can't ignore what we've seen over the last half decade. It is what it is, which is clearly not good enough and certainly not up to the standard that we are accustomed to the four-time MVP playing at. So, listen, to contextualize the Pittsburgh Steelers passing offense, the Atlanta Falcons average more yards per attempt and more yards per dropback than the Steelers, and they have the same amount of pass touchdowns, which is one.
6: The
7: Atlanta Falcons. You just watched that team. You saw how bad they were.
6: I don't know if it
7: they're on quarterback number, what, three?
6: The crowd didn't even know his first name.
7: That's the point. The Atlanta Falcons average more yards per attempt, more yards per dropback, and have the same amount of passing touchdowns as the Pittsburgh Steelers offense.
6: That is brutal.
7: Pittsburgh is 32 out of 32 in those two categories.
6: And your quarterback is taking a beating.
7: Well, here's the thing. We knew it was trending in this direction last year with Aaron Rodgers. We knew that, y'all. Aaron Rodgers had the quickest snap-to-throw time in the NFL. Aaron Rodgers was at the bottom of the league when it comes to air yards per attempt. He doesn't want to get hit, so he's throwing the ball as quickly as he can. Now, he's not being helped by his receivers in terms of being able to catch the ball.
6: Mm-hmm.
7: DK Metcalf, I don't know, he needs to talk to somebody because clearly he's got a case of the yips. He keeps dropping the ball. He did it last week. He did it again yesterday. But, I mean, we can't gloss over it. This pass offense is going to be limited because of who your quarterback is. And I get that. I get his resume. I get all of the things that he's accomplished in his career. But the version of Aaron Rodgers that we saw in the 2010s in Green Bay is not the guy that's playing quarterback in 2026 for Pittsburgh.
6: But even though we likely knew we would see a somewhat dilapidated offense this year, I think you could talk yourself into it because they won the division last year. And Mike McCarthy comes in and has success wherever he goes. So I think as a Steelers fan, maybe you could sell yourself a little bit of hype around this team, but I just don't know how long they'll be able to do that.
5: Yeah, they're a few weeks away from, I think, a fair question of what's the point of this?
6: Mm-hmm.
5: Like, what's the point of Aaron being the quarterback when he's not great as like he used to be? Again, I want to reiterate, tough as nails. You could say other guys are tough. I don't know that you could say anybody is tougher at that position than him. He got destroyed yesterday and got right back up. I do want to praise him for that.
6: You have to respect
5: that level of toughness was absolutely so unbelievable. But we are a few weeks already away from saying, what's the point of this? You're better off, and I cannot believe this is the comp, doing what the Browns did last year and splitting the season between the two young quarterbacks. Will Howard, here's your 4 weeks. Drew Aller, here's your 4 weeks. We figure out, do we need another guy next year? Or one of you could be the guy? Or one of you good enough to be the back? Whatever it may be. I mean, they were in a, what was it? Was it 17th? Whatever it was, they pulled Rodgers. I think it was a two-score game when they pulled Rodgers for Mason Rudolph. And I sat there, and it was like 3+ minutes to go. And I'm like, I mean, they technically are still alive here. Quick score, stop or force a turnover, onside kick, you get the ball back, and one more score. I know that is a lot to ask.
9: It's a lot.
5: I know, but they pulled a, I'm pretty sure they pulled him in a two-score game.
7: Yeah.
5: Now, all of that said, the other side of the ball, Drake May is not the player he was to start last season. He's holding the ball too long, in my opinion. He's making bad decisions. Ramondre Stevenson had a bad fumble yesterday, so they took him out. But Travion Henderson is awesome and ran right for a touchdown.
7: So good.
5: And I also think there is an argument to be made, and this is what I was worried about, and I don't blame A.J. Brown, is once you get the number one guy, are you going to build the offense around him, or is he going to fit into your offense? Mm-hmm. And I do wonder if they're starting to build the offense around A.J., and if A.J.'s not there, it needs to be last year's offense, which, by the way, was a top five offense in the league, not having a number one receiver, which is Josh McDaniels' specialty. He's awesome at that. He has not been great this year. Drake May has not been great this year. Thankfully, Zach Core, their defensive coordinator, and that defense have been really good. Christian Gonzalez locked down DK, as you mentioned. Mm-hmm. But neither, you don't watch this game yesterday and think, oh, these two teams, we'll see that again. No chance. No chance do you watch that game and think that. It was ugly at times yesterday.
7: But you know, you don't feel better about Romeo Doubs, though? I mean, listen, that was a...
5: He had a fumble, by the way, too. They fumbled it out of bounds, thankfully.
7: I understand that. But, I mean, the pitch and catch that they had...
5: It was great.
7: Yeah, I mean, like that's what you want. At the end of the third quarter, like, that's... Drake May moving around, buying time in his end zone, heaves it up, you get the ball in the fringe area, in the red zone. I mean, that's... No?
5: Sure.
7: No silver linings no. at all.
5: You know what I thought of?
7: Yes. He does this every time with the Patriots.
6: You know
7: he does this
6: do
7: every single time.
5: No, their offense is falling. Stinky.
7: Every time.
6: The
7: sky is falling. I don't trust
5: down
7: them.
5: Like it's supposed
7: I don't
5: to be.
7: Believe in them. Uh-huh. He does it every time.
5: You know what they need?
6: Does.
5: They need a little five-hour energy, CeCe. That's what they need. Because
7: well,
5: they
7: the
5: need
7: Patriots
5: a little
7: are
5: life.
7: Fine. The Patriots are fine. Bucks need a five-hour energy.
6: Oh.
7: Baker Mayfield, man. You better get it, buddy. Chris Cannon here, and I'll tell you about a new flavor that I'm in love with in a rivalry that is budding. You got Jelly Donut 5-Hour Energy Shots with the sweet, tangy raspberry flavor. Then there's Boston Cream Donut 5-Hour Energy Shots, a rich chocolate glaze with that silky vanilla custard. 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For me, I'm Team Jelly Donut. Harry Douglas, he's Team Boston Cream. So we got a little bit of a rivalry with the two new flavors. That's what's going on. Listen, you can take our word for it, but we'd rather you be the judge. Head over to 5hourenergy.com or on Amazon to get yours today.
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0: TGL is absolutely electric. I don't think we have cool enough vehicles. I was looking at pictures of cop cars in Dubai, in Japan, and in Italy. They're amazing. They have supercars. Also, the taxis we have, trash compared to what they have in, like, London. The London taxi. If you need to, like, lettuce wrap your Baconator, I don't think that you need to have a burger.
6: But not agree more.
1: Do you need a Husky correspondence at the time in this?
2: I'm over it. I'm sick and tired and over it.
0: Get a life.
3: Yes, each and every day at this time, our producer, Pat Costello, gives us items in and around sports, entertainment, his life that he is over. Patrick.
0: Michelle got caught this weekend by a fake tweet.
6: I did.
0: In the unsportsmanlike group chat.
6: I did.
0: She put a tweet in there from a well-known meme account that Ole Miss was giving away 45,000 light-up golf balls informed their fans not to throw them at Lane Kiffin.
6: I was like...
3: By the way...
0: At no point, Michelle, did, like, alarm bells go off in your head that were like, this is probably not real. There's no way that they would ever do this in a million years.
6: Did he?
3: I thought Nuno fell for it with
6: Nuno,
3: you.
6: Nuno, did you fall for it too?
4: I responded to you like it was real, but that was it.
3: He was trying to back you up.
4: Hold on.
6: Someone sent it to me, and I didn't even think twice about it. I was like, oh, dang. And
3: golf balls?
6: I don't know. I just know they hate him so much.
3: So you think they're going to try to hurt him?
6: I don't know.
7: I actually would have respected it.
3: There's a difference between hating and hurting.
6: Fire those things in there.
3: You can't hurt the guy.
7: We're giving them golf balls.
3: Oh, yeah.
6: Just a memento from a big win.
7: That region in the country, they love golf.
6: Here's the thing.
3: Yeah. Oh, that's what it would be.
6: We have been accused.
7: They love golf.
6: We have been accused of being unk sportsmanlike, so I just had to keep up with the theme, that's all.
0: We were fully unk sportsmanlike. I think you sent like 5 immediate texts being like, it's over. I'm unk.
6: I'm washed. It's over for me. To be fair, though, I do not like that platform. That is not where I live. So, of course, I wouldn't know it's a well-known meme account because it's not my social media neighborhood.
0: I don't know. Maybe like 5 seconds worth of why would Ole Miss give away golf balls would have been a pretty good exercise.
6: That was Friday. I was tired. I'm out.
0: Although, Evan, you were the one who said, like, hey, make sure Ole Miss fans, you don't do anything stupid. And they didn't.
3: I know. Well,
6: and that was good.
3: Right, because I thought, think about this. We have so many juicy NFL storylines that we've been discussing today.
7: Mm-hmm.
3: If, God forbid, Smalls' ridiculous promotion with golf balls came to fruition, we would have to be talking about, most of the show, the harm that they would have attempted to do to Lane Kiffin. Which, the harm should be Trinidad Chambliss throwing a game-winning touchdown. And that's it.
6: I agree. I'm so glad that the focus was solely on Ole Miss and their accomplishment and their revenge game. And
3: that's
6: not some sort of incident that happened because of their victory. Towards Lane Kiffin.
0: I really enjoyed the video of Lane walking off the field and players like kept kind of stepping in his way
6: just
0: and they had to
6: staring
0: be like,
6: him down.
3: I thought
6: that was cold.
3: Very interesting.
6: Cold.
3: I thought that was extremely telling. There are coaches, CeCe could probably give you stories off the top of his head, coaches or players that leave in kind of controversial fashion that with a few months after the fact, players will go up to them and be like, listen, I don't like the way you left, but we spent 4 years together. Like, best of luck moving forward. Like, it's like there was none of that.
7: It never ends well with Lane.
3: Yeah,
7: that's all you need to know. It never ends well with Lane. Keep in touch, none of that, nah.
0: Why would any of those players feel anything but hate for him?
6: They were betrayed.
3: Well, okay, just to play devil's advocate. Trinidad Chambliss was a fair estate.
7: Exactly.
3: He was found.
7: Well,
6: but still, and the most important...
7: There were other teams in
3: it was found
7: the power,
3: and developed?
7: There were other teams in the Power Four that were after Trinidad Chambliss. He just so happened to go to Ole Miss.
0: Oh, he's been around for like 10 years.
6: Think about this.
7: That's a great point.
6: This is the person that recruited them there that said, I'm going to lead you to the place where you can achieve your dreams. And in the moment where that was a tangible opportunity for them, he betrayed them and said it's because they weren't good enough, that he couldn't do it with them. I would take that very personal.
7: There's things.
3: If you go to LSU, if you're somebody out there, you're in college, you're a high school recruit, whatever it may be, and you choose to go to LSU, you have to choose to go to the school and to play with your teammates. You cannot assume the coach cares about you. You just can't. It's different. I'm going to use your guy. It's different than going to UVA and playing for your guy, Tony Elliott. He's going to call you 10 years from now to check in. That's the proof in the pudding, right? Like... I'm not here to defend Bobby Knight. May he rest in peace. Bobby Knight did a lot of things that people don't like. Ask any player that played for him. Kept in touch with them forever. Made sure that they were in the real world getting jobs post-basketball. Again, I'm not praising all of that. What I'm saying is a point of comparison. Lane has not proven to do that.
6: Also, you can rationalize it to yourself. Okay, he may not care about me. I don't have to care about him. It's a business decision that I'm going to make money and to win a championship. If he's losing.

0: in games like this,
1: then he's not making the championship run.
0: Yeah. Exactly. Then part of the deal for this to be very transactional is not on the table if you actually can't win the big one.
1: It's a very good point, because if you're looking at this and you're saying, Lane Kiffin, I'm not looking for you to be another father figure, older brother figure.
0: I don't need it if I'm going to win and make money.
1: Right. That's interesting, because back in your day, not to make you feel old, you didn't need another father figure. You had the great Joe Canty. But Al Groh was part, can be that while you're in Charlottesville. If you're sending your son to go play at LSU, hypothetically, for Lane Kiffin, here's Ed O. Here's Orgeron. He'll be that for you. Lane ain't going
2: to
1: be that for you.
2: I'm sending my son to play for Lane Kiffin.
3: Plus, if he leaves again, then you get to throw golf balls at him, apparently.
1: I shouldn't laugh at that, but go ahead.
3: I mean, it was fake. It's fine. Do I have to apologize to the Cleveland Browns?
0: No.
3: Because I kind of came in on Friday and destroyed them because Jarvis Landry said this about them.
4: I don't see a strength.
3: And then their offensive coordinator said this about Deshaun Watson's performance in week one.
5: I thought that he kept playing.
3: And I destroyed them for it. And then they came out and won. So do I have to apologize?
0: A broken clock.
2: No, you motivated them. You and Mike Tomlin. Y'all motivated the Cleveland Browns to be the best version of themselves.
3: And many people say me and Mike Tomlin are very similar.
2: Very similar. Bald with beards. Yeah, I see it.
3: That's good, because I don't really want to apologize, so I'm not going to. Sorry, Cleveland.
0: I don't think you need to.
1: Hell of a win against Baker, I will say that. We're on Sportsmanlike, presented by Progressive.
4: I don't see
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7: Back to school season means backpacks, schedules, and busy mornings. But there's one thing a lot of families forget to plan for. What happens when school germs start spreading and someone gets sick? Joining us now is Dr. Peter McCullough with some smart ways to be prepared before the school year begins. So, Doctor, back to school is exciting, but it also seems to be the time of year that families start getting sick again. Why does this season hit so many households?
8: Because people miss an opportunity, and that is to use nasal sprays and throat sprays twice a day preventively. 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
7: What are some of the most common health issues that families run into once the school season does start?
8: The kids are back in school, they're coughing, they're sneezing, and they clearly spread viruses and other illnesses. 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
8: 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After routine preventive measures are taken, the last thing we want to do is have a child get so sick that they need to go into the urgent care or emergency room for IV antibiotics. 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
16: 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We give you one line on every single game in the NFL on Sunday. So many different storylines. Tragedy, sports tragedy, as CC says. There's the injuries to the two top picks to the 2024 draft between Caleb and Jaden Daniels. Huge storyline. Aaron Rodgers kind of blah at best with the Pittsburgh Steelers. 0-2 teams like Tampa, Houston, the Chargers, and Indy. The Raiders are 2-0. The Packers get a win for Smalls, who was at the worst game of all time at Atlanta and the Carolina Panthers.
0: Excuse me, I was at a Ying Yang Twins concert.
16: That also featured a football game, I guess. All right, so
17: a great way to look at
16: CC
17: it.
16: Has his turn now. One-liners, five or six games here. We give you our reaction to his one line.
12: Saints at Ravens.
17: Ravens defense got shucked by the refs on fourth and goal, and the Saints come marching into Baltimore for a big road win ahead of a three-game homestand.
16: Controversial call.
0: Yep.
16: Tyler Shuck on that QB sneak. It looked like he was not in. Also,
17: he wasn't
16: like,
17: in.
16: Okay, so he wasn't
17: was
16: in.
17: He was not in.
16: But he had the defense had a huge amount of face mask there. And
17: well, then call a face mask, but he wasn't in.
16: Well, you can't review it and call the face mask, can you?
17: No, you can't. But I'm just saying, you didn't call a face mask in real time. But just because it was a face mask doesn't mean you award the touchdown. So that doesn't make sense.
16: Let me ask you this. Do you believe it was rewarded a touchdown because of the face mask?
17: Well, it certainly wasn't awarded a touchdown because you saw clear evidence that the ball got across the plane. And I don't know how the refs in that mass of humanity were staunch in terms of their opinion. As a matter of fact, I think you get glimpses later in the down of the ball not being in the end zone and not crossing the plane. So I don't understand how you make that call and how you stand by it upon review.
16: Baltimore has lost 15 games after leading by double digits since 2019, the most in the NFL.
17: Can't blame John Harbaugh. It's Jesse Minter coaching right now.
0: That's true.
16: Well, he did work for John Harbaugh, right? At some point,
17: it's the Harbaugh effect.
16: It's certainly working for the Giants.
0: There's some residue there.
16: The Harbaugh effect, working for the Giants, not for the Ravens, nor the Chargers.
17: I don't know how bad that Saints loss is going to look for Baltimore.
16: I agree.
17: I think the Saints are... Well, I know you all are on board with it, but I think the Saints are going to be better, a lot better than what people expect.
0: I agree with that. Controversial call, obviously, but still, credit to the Saints for being able to get the win in that.
17: And listen,
0: they
17: man, Shuck in the second half of the games, I mean, look, second half against the Lions on in overtime, he was great. Second half against Baltimore, he was great.
0: He's got composure.
17: Going back to last year, when he started in week 9, in the second half of games, this dude turns it on. Remember the second half down in Tampa last year? I'm just saying, he's got a little bit of a gamer element to him. Next.
12: Bengals at Texans.
17: No Nico, no touchdowns for the Texans as the Bengals' red zone defense saves the day with four fourth down stops, and Jamar Chase has Ringling Barnum and Bailey impersonation with a touchdown catch.
16: Are the Bengals a defense first team or an offense first team?
17: They're an offense first team.
0: I would still say yes, but a much improved defense.
17: Jamar Chase and T. Higgins balled yesterday. And T. Higgins, it seemed like on every possession down, was coming up with a big grab to move the sticks. So Yeah, they're still an offense first team. But that defense, bend but don't break, getting three stops in the red zone, getting four fourth down stops overall. Dexter Lawrence getting one of them. That's why you pay those guys that money. That's why you make the acquisitions that they did. If this Bengals defense is capable of winning games where their offense only puts up 20 points, if that defense can make it stick, then all of a sudden you can entertain the Cincinnati Bengals winning their division and competing for the number one overall seed in the AFC. They could be that good.
0: And conversely, the Houston Texans defense that we talked so much about heading into the season gave up 36 points last week to the Bills.
17: Still back there running for his life. I mean, got sacked five times yesterday. He got hit a bunch of times. 10 quarterback hits by that Houston Texans defense. Something about that's got to change. Otherwise, Joe Burrow.

0: 55 is probably not ideal. I understand you were down points and you have to come back. But maybe the biggest issue that we will look at with this Texans team is that Nick Cazario, the general manager, did not go and get Kenneth Walker. Offer a million more. Because that's where, if you're going to have a quarterback that you're not in love with, maybe make his life easier for him. What exactly did they do to make C.J. Stroud's life
1: easier?
0: They
1: traded for David Montgomery.
0: And okay, cool. Six carries, 10 yards.
1: He wasn't great yesterday, but he was good in week one.
0: Six carries, 10 yards.
1: He wasn't great yesterday. Everybody has a bad game. He was good in week one.
0: Yeah, but I think what we've seen is Kenneth Walker's the best offseason acquisition, and I'm going to hold it against everyone that doesn't go for him now.
1: Okay.
0: Next.
2: Jaguars at Broncos.
1: Touchdown Jesus blesses the Broncos with a fourth quarter miracle courtesy of Nick's waddling the offense downfield for two touchdowns.
0: I thought Jacksonville was going to have this game. I thought this was going to be a juicy conversation, and I was ready to come on the air and say maybe my teams that I've been hyping the last couple of years, the Niners and the Jaguars, could be sneaky Super Bowl contenders here. I think the first one, yes. Second one, still to be determined. But give Denver all the credit in the world. I guess less questions
1: on
0: Davis Webb.
1: You knew Jacksonville wasn't going to win that game. Tim Tebow was with the Broncos. You knew they wasn't going to win that game.
0: Good job by the Broncos. Let me actually say that.
1: You knew that.
0: That's true. Nice.
1: Come on now.
0: Good job by the Broncos. They had a magical run. If not for Tebow doing what he did, I don't think Peyton Manning goes to Denver. And what I mean by that is, I believe Peyton Manning sat back and said, if he can win a playoff game,
3: what can I do?
0: What can I do with that roster? And I love Tim Tebow. Absolutely love him. I'm not trying to insult him.
1: I'm sure the Jacksonville Jaguars fans love Tim Tebow, too, except for yesterday.
0: Right.
3: Yeah.
0: Wasn't a great tight end for them.
3: Conflicted
0: but yeah.
3: for them.
1: 1,000%.
3: Love you, but damn.
0: So, yes, I'm glad. And kudos to Denver for doing the right thing and bringing him back. Why not? He's great. There was a moment with him, though. We'll get to it on Sportsmanlike Moments, where even he admitted how much he screwed up. A little tease there. But it's weird. I think must wins in week two feel a little bit overrated in terms of saying that. It kind of felt like the Broncos had to quiet the noise a little bit around the Davis Webb stuff.
3: Yeah. And especially because of the way the Chiefs looked too in that division. But we talked so much about Jaylen Waddle and what an acquisition that was. Week one wasn't great. One pass, 2 yards in his debut for Denver. Good to see him come up on yesterday. 8 passes, 138 yards.
1: Next.
2: Seahawks at Cardinals.
1: In the Battle of the Angry Birds, JSN and the Hawks locked the Cards back in the cage with their 4 consecutive scoring drives in the second half.
0: Who's the best receiver in the NFL? Who is the best wide receiver in the NFL? We have a wide receiver draft
1: JSN.
0: Right now.
1: JSN, the best wide receiver in the NFL right now.
0: Over Chase.
1: He's over Chase. Over
0: Jefferson.
1: Jefferson. Yeah, he's the best wide receiver. His route running is second.
0: Over Dobbs. No, I'm kidding.
3: I was like, what?
1: Best wide receiver in the league.
0: Is Drew Lock free? Or he's on the best team in the league.
1: He's real enough for them to win games, and that's all right. They need. And now they got the Commanders. What a stroke of luck that is for Seattle. I mean, yeah, Sam Darnold's injury, everybody says he, quote, dodged a bullet, but now you can be patient and take your time.
0: No
1: if Drew Lock is capable of doing that, yeah.
3: You also have the Chargers after that who don't look like world beaters either.
1: Yeah, keep it a buck, they ass.
4: If we keep it a buck right now, we ass.
1: Yeah.
0: They are, by the way.
3: No matter what else he does in his NFL career, thank you for blessing us
1: Cam
3: with
1: Ward
3: that
1: played,
3: sound bite.
1: Cam Ward played better yesterday, though.
3: I thought they had him.
1: He played better yesterday, so for what that's worth.
0: A loss. 0-2 is what it's worth.
3: Still, if you're a Titans fan, you haven't had a lot to hang your hat on as far as hope is concerned. Yesterday felt like a step in the right direction, at least, even in a loss. Sure.
1: They didn't lose that game because of Cam Ward. And not being the reason your team is losing games is probably a step in the right direction for him. Next.
2: Commanders at Cowboys.
1: Cowboys elbow their way past Washington as the latest Jaden Daniels injury cast doubt on Dan Quinn's future in the district. Yeah, I did it. It was right there, the low-hanging fruit. I had to do it.
3: It was the right one-liner, but it's sad. It's obviously such a bummer to think that a guy who has that much talent, who was able to transform that franchise, go from a 4-win team to the final 4 in his rookie season, is plagued by these injuries.
0: I hate that I'm going to do what I'm about to do. Can I ask you a question about what you just said? Did he transform the franchise or did he transform the season? Is the franchise transformed? They have had horrific luck each of the last 2 seasons. He's had horrific luck each of the last 2 seasons.

0: The roster that I look at going into this year, I was very unimpressed with. They have names you've heard of that are not in their prime, that are asked to be in prime roles. They have a coach who is a really good guy, who's been a great coordinator, who somehow skates 28-3 is on Shanahan and not him. Dan Quinn was the head coach. Did he change the franchise, or did he change that season?
1: Well, right now, you can make the argument that it was the season, because the injuries, unfortunately, have set them back as much as he pushed them forward.
0: Jaden Daniels' career thus far, it's so sad. Is it more known for the greatest rookie season in the history of the sport, or being injury-plagued?
2: I don't know, but I mean, it's the career parallels between him and RG3.
1: Oh, no.
2: Eerily similar, man. I mean, just... I mean, listen, it's hard to argue that, I mean, Jaden Daniels had arguably the greatest rookie season that we've ever seen.
0: Yeah.
2: RG3's rookie season was incredible. Incredible.
0: Only difference,
2: and we never saw any semblance of that ever again.
0: There's one compare and contrast, which I know you agree with, but I just want to point this out. Watching that playoff game that RG3 had for Washington against Seattle, you could see basically his leg was shattered, and they kept him in the game.
2: Yeah, Haloti Ngata knocked the career out of him.
0: And so you could see that his leg was not right as they were playing him. In this case, when he got hurt yesterday, down 17-10 with the ball going into the second half, 3 seconds to go, third and goal from the one, they decide to go for it instead of kicking a field goal.
2: Yeah.
0: I don't believe Dan Quinn put Jaden Daniels in harm's way the way that RG3 was put in harm's way. End result amounts to be the same horrific injury that is going to impact a season and maybe seasons, plural. But you're looking at a guy now who we know is a great, great player when he's healthy, but we have to do the when he's healthy, because Caleb gets hurt yesterday, and I don't think we have to do the when he's healthy.
1: No, he's been fairly durable.
0: He's been, yeah. Well, even that, is that a knock on Jaden Daniels? Because you said he's been durable. That would indicate that Daniels has not been. But I don't.
2: Yeah, Jaden Daniels is not durable. And no. Yes, that is a knock on him. And even though from a causation standpoint, it's different with him as opposed to what we saw with RG3.
0: Right.
2: The affect is still the same.
0: A coaching decision leading to more health concerns.
2: But okay, yeah, the causation is not the same.
0: No, I know.
2: The affect is, though. It's the same. Like, your franchise is in purgatory because you have an off-injured quarterback.
0: Who was great.
1: Imagine being a Washington fan or a Chicago fan, and your franchises have been marred with dysfunction for decades. It's one thing after the other when it comes to quarterbacks and bad breaks. And as soon as you think you found the guy, Commanders, Jaden Daniels, brings you to the NFC Championship game, far beyond your wildest dreams. Injury. Caleb Williams, last year, you win the division. You beat the Packers in the playoffs. This season, you're putting up points like nobody's business. Injury. It's just heartbreaking for those fan bases. And hopefully we'll see these guys back sooner than later, especially Caleb, who the signs are pointing at least more favorably than we thought initially with that injury.
2: So, Commanders fans, is it better to have a quarterback and to have lost him because of injury? Or would you rather be a Browns fan and never have a quarterback at all?
1: I'd rather at least feel the excitement once.
2: You want to feel something?
1: I want to have hope and excitement at least once.
0: I think definitely.
1: If the highlight of my fandom over the past few years is a Week 2 win over the Bucks, that's bleak.
0: And because you made a great point earlier, the Browns got a great win yesterday. It's with the wrong quarterback. If they got that same great win with Shador, your hope meter would be totally different than just with Watson of, is he really going to do this again? Do I want him to do this again? Do I want to have to go to the game and decide if I'm going to boo my starting quarterback or not? You made the point, and it's a great one. It's why you'd rather be the Commanders, because you're winning actually with the wrong guy. The Commanders fan could at least sit there and say,
2: we're not winning because we don't have our guy.
0: And when we get our guy, maybe we get him. This is horrible, but we get him below market value, i.e. Steph with the Warriors, where it like can create other things good that happen as a result. We did get to the Jaden part. Unfortunately, we have to get to the Caleb part. We will do that next. We're on Sportsmanlike, presented by Progressive Insurance.
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16: Caleb with Greengrass at the 10. He goes down awkwardly and looks to be in a bit of pain here.
17: Definitely the tenor of a sigh of relief. Felt like they could have been a lot worse.
18: I need a heart and soul engine of this team, and hopefully he's okay and can get back out there.
16: ESPN 1000 with the call. Courtney Cronin, ESPN Bears reporter after that. Unfortunately for the Chicago Bears and Caleb Williams, he goes down yesterday with a right hamstring injury, scheduled per Adam Schefter to undergo imaging on his hamstring today. And the Vikings win that game yesterday over Chicago 9-3. So now that's 62 points through two games, 31 a game. I think it's still on the table, highest scoring team in NFL history. I don't think it's going to happen. Yeah, without the quarterback, though. CeCe, not holding you to this, but just as for background, you played 11 years in this sport. You won a Super Bowl. You were a captain of a Super Bowl team. Yep. You never played on a losing season when you were active.
19: Correct.
16: I just think that's always good for the setup because it's unbelievable, that part of the resume. Anyway, you're not a doctor. That kind of injury, though, you saw from Caleb, give us a rough estimate. Not out for the year, right?
19: Listen, I don't know. I'm sure they're going to do an MRI today just to figure out exactly where things land. But based on the reporting and based on the tone of Ben Johnson in the post-game press conference, it feels like they dodged a bullet.
20: Yes.
19: And so it doesn't seem like it's going to be

0: season ending or anything in that realm. If you're talking about having to deal without Caleb Williams for, you know, the next month of football, then I do believe that based on everything that's happening in the division and based on your upcoming schedule, it is something that the Chicago Bears can survive and still keep their division title aspirations intact. So based on what this team does, based on their overall philosophy, Ben Johnson wants to run the football. Mm-hmm. If they can continue to dominate in that regard, better than they did yesterday, and they don't turn the ball over, and their defense can continue to improve, then yeah, I think it's still possible for the Chicago Bears to get to where they want to be.
1: Agree with that, especially because the Packers don't look like we expected them to. They went against the Jets yesterday, but barely, an overtime victory over the Jets after falling to the Vikings in week one. The Lions, you have some questions about. The Vikings have shown some promising signs early, but you still don't know what the quarterback situation, what that's going to be like as the season continues on. And it's very positive for the Bears that yesterday, even though in the immediacy of the injury, it looked really bad. I don't know about you guys. I don't even want to speculate now, knowing what we know, but I was thinking like worst case scenario with him, sure, that he would be out for the season because he was writhing in pain. But the fact that he was seen walking through the facility on his own accord yesterday, and he wasn't wearing a wrap around his leg, I think is promising signs. Now we'll find out more today, probably, but I just think probably a big time sigh of relief in Chicago based on what you thought initially that it could be worst case scenario.
2: 100% agree with everything you just said. And per Dr. Nuno, he says that it depends on the grade. So it's, you know, there's one version of it where it's a 4-week injury, another version of it where it's 6 to 8 week injury. But if you just think about the Bears in general, the 56 point drop off from one game to the next, fourth biggest game to game within a season in NFL history. The biggest, Nuno, speaking of him, he produced the game. It was the Rochester Jeffersons in 1920.
1: That's right, Nuno was there.
2: Yeah, RJ, I call him Rochester Jefferson. I've never heard of the Rochester Jeffersons.
1: Nuno, give us a scouting report.
3: I got to check my notes real quick. I'll be right back.
2: Check his ledger. The Rochester is that a prank?
0: Who are they now? Who are the Rochester Jeffersons now?
1: Let's do a little history lesson here. I would love to know.
2: They're moving on up. I know that.
3: So they played from 1898 to 1925, served as a charter member of the NFL.
2: Nuno wanted their coach fired, whoever it was, I'm sure. I've never heard of them.
0: No, never heard.
2: This is the first time I've ever heard of the Rochester Jeffersons. 73 Falcons, 34 Eagles. I've heard of the Falcons and the Eagles.
1: Yeah.
2: The Rochester Jeffersons, that's a new one. Anyway, so
1: bring the Bears. Expansion franchise.
2: So if you look at what's going on now, the Bears.
0: Gone too soon.
2: The next three games have Philly, the Jets, and at Green Bay. And their percentages obviously drop with Tyson Bagent as their quarterback versus Caleb Williams.
0: Yeah, but Tyson Bagent been there forever, man.
1: That's right.
0: He's been around since, what, 2022? So he's been there a while.
4: Been around since the Rochester Jeffersons were still there.
1: Yeah, exactly. He was under center for them.
2: Are you aware of the Rochester Jeffersons, or did you just learn about them as well?
4: No, I've never heard of them before.
2: I probably shouldn't have read that without even asking you guys.
3: First of all, this is coming from our sports and information, our SIG group. So, like, this is all legit.
2: Right, but I'm saying I probably should have asked you guys before I just read on the air the Rochester Jets. You guys could have put anything, and I think I would have read that at that point.
1: Allegedly, the team was named after Thomas Jefferson High School because many of the players on the team attended that high school.
2: Really?
1: You may know Leo Lyons, the teenage player on the squad.
2: LL Cool J.
1: Yeah, he took over managing, coaching, and financing the team. He also, allegedly.
2: Wait, the coach paid the players?
1: He was a teenage player, Leo Lyons.
2: Kawhi would have loved this team.
1: He managed, coached, and financed the team and later mortgaged his own home to keep the club afloat.
3: Which he ended up losing in foreclosure because he just wasn't
1: making it. Leo was there. He covered.
4: Leo Lyons is kind of an awesome name, though.
2: That's amazing.
3: They did try to get Grange, who then decided to, obviously, smart move, sign with the Bears in 1924.
1: That was a better decision.
2: Wow.
1: Leo Lyons. We don't talk about him enough.
2: Wherever you thought the Bears would end up before the season started, is it still the same place now? Or do you say, I have to take a step back and I have to assume that they can't reach those goals?
0: Well, listen, if they can win their division, then I think they can accomplish every single goal that they have on the board. And I thought the Bears could represent the NFC in the Super Bowl. I picked them to get to L.A. on Valentine's Day. But if if Tyson Bagent can't do enough to find a way for this team to be competitive in Caleb Williams' stead, then all of a sudden now you have to take them out of contention for a division title, but then also take them away from being in the short list of teams that are real contenders out of the NFC.
2: You know what? Based on what you just said, based on the game that Smalls was at on Sunday, which would be Carolina at Atlanta.
4: Terrible!
2: If the Green Bay Packers do not beat the Atlanta Falcons on Thursday night, it is the worst loss of the season, no matter what happens the rest of the way. I think the Packers are going to destroy them, but I want to say it right now. If the Green Bay Packers do not beat the Atlanta Falcons, that is the single worst loss of the entire season,
1: even
2: when they have a chance to go 2-1.
1: Even if the quarterback situation is different going into Thursday?
2: Is Matt Ryan playing?
1: I'm just saying.
2: Is somebody from the Rochester Jeffersons joining the team?
1: I'm not saying it would be a
2: it could get
1: anything
2: worse.
1: Less than embarrassing.
0: You think
1: it'll
0: get worse?
2: If Tua plays?
0: No, I'm not talking about Tua.
2: Penix?
0: If Penix plays.
1: If Penix
2: I would hope
1: plays.
2: He's better than Cooper Rush, yes.
0: I was about to say, you think Penix is going to be worse than Cooper Rush?
2: I would hope. My point is this.
1: You're telling me that a week one loss that the Chargers had to the Arizona Cardinals?
2: Yeah, because they're not good. So I no longer think they're good. Like, they're done in my mind in terms of, like, the thought process that I previously had, right? The Packers have a reprieve. They have an opportunity. Caleb, unfortunately, is hurt. Minnesota's winning games with Carson Wentz. You had the Jets you almost lost to. You found a way to win, and you have the Falcons. You need to be 2-1 with 10 days off ready. And that would be the single worst loss of the entire season.
0: So if Michael Penix comes back and plays well, and the Packers lose on Thursday night,
2: worst loss
0: it's still the worst loss of the season.
2: I'm saying no matter what happens the rest of the way, that's how bad that loss is. Oh, yeah. Oh, yeah. I'm doing it.
1: Think it's a worse loss that Baker Mayfield lost to Deshaun Watson and the Browns?
0: The Browns are bad, man.
2: No, because maybe they're not that good. Maybe at 0-2, and maybe they're just not as good as we thought they would.
0: They just gave him $50 million a year to be good.
2: Maybe that's a mistake.
0: And he hasn't been.
2: Yeah. Just saying.
1: I just gave you two worst losses.
2: Our college football reporter, Heather Dinesh, coming up next. 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
19: 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Ole Miss beats LSU on Saturday night, along with Michelle Smallman, Chris Canty, Evan Cohen with you. And joining us now, our college football reporter, Heather Dennis. She has a new book coming out April 20th, 2027. You could pre-order now, Never Flinch, on football, family, and finding my seat at the table, wherever books are sold. And Heather is kind enough to join us now. Heather, is Lane Kiffin a good head coach?
20: I think he's a good head coach, but when we went into the season, ESPN.com ranked the top 10 head coaches currently active, and he was not on my list. That doesn't mean he's not a good coach. It means he's not one of the top 10 on my list right now. Chris Signetti's at the top of the list. Listen, you gotta win the SEC. You gotta win a conference championship at a Power Four school. But I'll tell you what, I was at the season opener against Clemson, and for Lane Kiffin to have those guys play the way you would see a team play in November in the season opener, with 48 transfers and a new quarterback, you have to be a good head coach to do that. You have to be a good head coach to go into Oxford on Saturday and have your team in a position to win against a squad that you previously coached and has arguably the best quarterback in the country. So, yeah, he's a good head coach, but he's not one of the 10 best until he wins more.
0: Well, Heather, the reason why Lane Kiffin is the head coach at LSU is because he said he couldn't compete and win national championships at Ole Miss. That's why he left his team on November 30th last year while they were poised to go to the college football playoffs. So that seems to be the bar to clear for Lane at LSU, is contending for and winning national championships. What's his pathway to getting to the college football playoff now that he's dropped this game against Ole Miss on Saturday?
20: Well, the first thing is getting better quarterback play. I mean, when you look at Sam Leavitt and some of those misses that he had, I mean, you watch the kid and he plays with so much heart. He's so tough. I mean, I saw that one play. He completely flipped his lid. He's almost like a running back disguised as a quarterback. But you got to hit the open guys, and you've got to get more out of that passing game. And you've got to do it against an SEC schedule that, I want to say, LSU has the 15th most difficult remaining schedule left in the country. So they've got to shore up some of those things, clean up the penalties, and they've got to get more out of their passing game. But, you know, when you look at the SEC as a whole, I have Texas as my number one team. I have Ole Miss as number two because that's based on what I think the selection committee would do. I think they would give the Rebels more credit than the AP voters have, because Ole Miss also beat Louisville. And it's like people forget about that. That's a pretty darn good football team that got a win against SMU that was key in the ACC race and lines up as the next biggest challenger to Miami in that conference. So to me, Texas should be one, Ole Miss should be two, Georgia should be three. LSU has some catching up to do.
18: Heather, let's talk about Trinidad Chambliss, who you said is arguably the best quarterback in the country. In your opinion, is he in the driver's seat for the Heisman right now?
20: He is. Based on the way he played in that game, I mean, you know, it's still a very early sample size, right? And look, even though Ohio State went on the road and lost to Texas, I still think Jeremiah Smith is one of the best players in the whole country. And, you know, we got to see what everybody else does. Gunnar Stockton has been fantastic for Georgia, but most of the games he's played in, he hasn't even made it to the second half because they haven't needed him to. Darian Mensah at Miami, holy cow. Mm-hmm. I mean, I think he's like missed five passes all season. He is incredible, and I feel like people kind of were taken aback when I said Miami got an upgrade at quarterback, but I believe that wholeheartedly. So there are a lot of other guys out there who are in the mix, but right this skinny minute, I think Trinidad should be at the top of people's list.
21: We're talking with Heather Dinich, ESPN college football reporter. Reminder, again, the book Never Flinch, pre-order now, out April 20th, 2027 on Football Family and Finding My Seat at the Table. There's so many good points. I'm going to do a halftime show now of Heather Dinich's interview. Here we go. The point she made about Louisville and the win for Ole Miss is a phenomenal point, and I don't know how we could have a forgotten game 3 weeks into the season. That's already the most forgotten game, because that's as good of a win-ish as the LSU one. And Carson Beck led Miami to the national championship and maybe the third best quarterback they've had over the last 3 years. Okay, now we're back to the second half here. All right, Heather, how many games does Lane Kiffin need to win this year so we don't talk about him on the hot seat next year?
20: Well, listen, I don't think we're going to be talking about him on the hot seat next year, but here's the thing. Texas A&M is coming to town. They need a win desperately, too. And you've got two teams in the SEC that are trying to avoid a second SEC loss on Saturday night on ABC. And this is where it all starts, because with the SEC playing 9 league schedules, you are going to have more 2- and 3- loss SEC teams that are trying to finish in the top 12. I'm looking at LSU's schedule, and not only do they have A&M coming to town, they still have Alabama, Texas, and they are at Tennessee. Like, I take those 4 games, and you have got to go, I want to say 3-1. Because if you don't, you're looking at a 3-loss LSU team. And from the outside looking in, that's a ho-hum season in Baton Rouge, right? And that's a place where you've got the governor paying attention. You've got state politicians. This is a weird place. All eyes are on them. And he was supposed to win the national title yesterday in Oxford. And that's the standard there.
0: Heather, you know I'm an ACC guy, so I got to ask you this question. Better chance of surviving this season, Dave Doran at NC State or Mike Norvell at Florida State?
20: Oh, God, that fumble. Oh, my God. So I would say Dave Doran, because with Mike Norvell losing his athletic director, Michael Alford, already, it just seems like there's such disarray in Tallahassee. They just can't seal the deal. So, I mean, but you can't, like, every year in the ACC, man, if it's not, you know, Miami and the, taking the knee or lack thereof against Georgia Tech a couple years ago, you have the ending to that game, and it's just, it's always something. But I'll say Norvell, just because that is a beleaguered program right now.
18: Heather, we obviously have a small sample size early on in the college football season, but you are the queen of the playoff, of the ranking system. So who are some teams that fans need to be paying attention to that might be part of the debate moving forward?
20: Well, I think you look at Florida and the job that John Summerall has done there. Getting a win against Auburn was pretty big for two first-year head coaches facing against each other. I've got them at number 18 right now. I think that's, I wouldn't say a playoff team, but I would say a sleeper team to pay attention to on the rise. Penn State is just hanging out there, man. I've got them at number 13, which is on the bubble. And they have, like, the most manageable schedule. USC, they're going to have them at home. That's going to be their whiteout game. But I will follow up with USC. They hired Gary Patterson as their defensive coordinator, and it looks like every other Lincoln Riley team. I'm like, wait a minute, where's the defense? But to their credit, they flew, you know, 5,000 miles to the East Coast, played in a different time zone, and beat Rutgers, which they should do. But if they can't put that together, then they are going to underwhelm in Lincoln Riley's, whatever it looks like, 50 year there.
21: Heather, the most recent SEC coach to play in or coach in a national championship game is Kalen DeBoer for Alabama, who was there with Washington. A lot of people questioned him. Now he's got Keelan Russell. Should we stop the questions?
20: I don't think you stop the questions until they make a deep run into the college football playoff. But I really like Keelan Russell, and I think that Alabama has an answer at quarterback. And also, I really like Kalen DeBoer and his offensive coordinator, Ryan Grubb. I mean, there are certainly things that you have to clean up from the first half of that game. I mean, I'm watching it. I'm like, wait, is this game? Where is this game? Is this in Tuscaloosa? Because it doesn't look like it is. And I think that, you know, DeBoer came out and said that right after the game. But in order to have a deep run, you have a consistent ground game. And I think that they're still searching for that in some ways. Russell is still growing as a quarterback, but they're on the verge of putting it all together. And look, coming in after Nick Saban, are you kidding me? Also, no one is going to do that anymore, in my opinion. Like, the days of one program owning the sport are over, and I think Indiana winning the national title is evidence of that.
0: Heather, should number one be on upset alert in week four as they have a visit to Rocky Top?
20: Oh, yeah. But, you know, when I look at Faison Brandon, the true freshman for Tennessee, I think that he has not been tested like this yet. I was waiting to see what Tennessee did at Georgia Tech because I thought that was the first kind of hint at that. Road test, respectable opponent, hadn't started 0-2 since 1989. They got it done. The kid's playing great, but he has not faced a defense like this one.
21: Heather Danich, ESPN College Football Reporter, Never Flinch, pre-order now, out April 20th, 2027. We have it on the screen there on ESPNU for you to see the cover on Football Family and Finding My Seat at the Table. And luckily for Heather, we ran out of time before she could comment on my Patriots beating her Steelers yesterday. Thank you, Heather.
20: Get out of here. See ya.
21: Heather Danich, College Football Reporter. And I was rocking my Patriots Lids hats this weekend. I have two of them, two great shirts as well, 47 brand. Boy, did Lids hook it up, and they can hook you up if you go to a Lids, CC.
0: Well, I mean, I appreciate you wearing the hat with pride, but when you talk about them, you don't talk about them with pride.
18: That's
0: you got to get there.
21: We got to get there. Self-assess.
0: Okay. All right. 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

0: believe it either.
1: They won. They may need a lightning delay to do it. Do the Browns now
2: hang
1: ask for a lightning
2: the
1: delay?
2: Game. Hang
0: we
2: the banner.
0: Too.
2: Hang
1: Browns, the if here's what's going to happen. Tony Rizzo and everybody at ESPN Cleveland, they're going to somehow come up with a way to insert lightning into every single game now. Late in the game when another team is driving, lightning delay. Got to take a couple of hours here, and boom, there you go. That's what happened yesterday. They beat Baker Mayfield. And the story has been the Browns because of the fact that it's Todd Monken versus Mike Tomlin, which we'll get to in a second, and Deshaun played well. The Bucs are skating here in terms of conversation. At some point this week, we probably get to some of these 0-2 teams, and we group them together, the Texans, the Chargers, the Bucs. I guess I could put the Colts in there because they had playoff out. They're the only ones of those teams who actually made a win now championship robust move by trading two first rounders for Sauce Gardner, 1-9.
2: But not
1: then.
2: Win now championship robust play calling from your coach.
1: That's another story altogether. Yes, against the Chiefs last night when they lost 33-30 in overtime. But Mike Tomlin basically said a week ago, well, the Browns are the Browns. And Todd Monken, head coach of the Cleveland Browns, after getting a serviceable performance from Deshaun Watson, 24 of 30, 238, two touchdowns, had this to say as a message to Coach Tomlin postgame.
3: We had a couple scuffles Wednesday, which is good. That's awesome. Because guys didn't like it. Right? They're a little pissed off. Right? You ought to be a little pissed off. Played awful. That wasn't the standard. Browns are going to Browns. That. Okay? So, but the guys took that to heart.
1: I get that people can think that's performative, but here's the thing. Northeast Ohio people are amazing in that they want everybody to be with them and they want to root for this team. They felt the pain for so many years, for so long. They want to do this together. I will say, while it could be deemed performative, it's the right kind of performative for the moment for these fans.
2: Is it though?
1: Yes.
0: Is it, Evan?
2: I don't know, man. I don't know. I don't need the head coach hanging on the rim because you beat the Bucks. Congratulations.
0: After
1: need something.
2: Yeah. You got it done.
1: Yeah.
2: You got it done. You got to win. That's cool. That's what we're here. That's what we get paid to do. That's what we're supposed to do. We played well. There are things that we got to get better at. We got to clean it up. Moving on to the next.
1: Well, that's the issue. They're not actually supposed to. It's like there's 31 teams and then there's
2: the
1: Browns.
2: The quarterback is getting paid $46 million a year.
0: Come on.
2: Going 24-30, 238 yards and two touchdowns is what he's supposed to do, sir. They got 200 plus million on their salaries for players, salary cap for players, just like everybody else. So they're getting paid to win games. And they won a game. Congratulations to them. But I'm just going to say here, the reputation that the Cleveland Browns have, it was well earned. And so now you're trying to spin it forward. That performance gave them a lot to build on. By no means is it a finished product, and by no means does the coach or any of the players have the right to hang on the rim because you won the game against the Bucks.
0: It's one game in Deshaun Watson's Cleveland Browns career that you can look at and say, okay, good job. One game. This is quite frankly, a sorry, dilapidated franchise. They are run down. And you want to hang on the rim because of one week two win? Come on.
1: Okay.
0: And I get that he's going to take this moment and puff out his chest a little bit. You also just gave the media, the fans, the headline, if you lose next week to the Panthers.
1: Mm-hmm.
0: Browns are going to Brown or bleep that. I don't know. I just think you could have been a little bit more, you could have had a little more foresight than that, because the data points tell you that Deshaun Watson is not going to be able to sustain this, nor will this franchise.
1: Fair, but just to play devil's advocate for a second.
2: Please.
1: All last week, we said his career was on the line.
2: We did.
1: I don't feel badly for him that his career was on the line because of off-field and on-field. Feel no ounce of sympathy.
0: It was only because of his making.
1: Correct. So his career was on the line. They're playing against a quarterback that everybody uses against them in Baker Mayfield. And they won. And they had a lightning delay. And they found a way to win when Tampa was driving. They navigated themselves into a victory. I understand two games into his career as Browns head coach why Todd Monken, again, whether performative or not, tried to align himself with the great fans in Northeast Ohio. In addition, another devil's advocate, and in no way, shape, or form am I defending Watson. Trust me. Not good on the field, has not been good off the field. Something I'm struggling understanding. With him as the starting quarterback, the Browns are 10-11. That's like 17-0 for other teams. Why is that? What I don't, and maybe that's the ultimate example of why QB wins loss don't matter, even though I like to bring it up personally, because I do think quarterbacks do put teams in positions to win.
2: Yeah, but you got eyeballs and you can provide context to the situation, right. And you know, yeah, that he's been bad. Save
1: yesterday, not
2: yesterday's game, yeah, and one half of football, what was it, years ago in Baltimore? So, yeah, man, I hear where you're coming from in terms of the win-loss record for Deshaun Watson, but objectively speaking, he has not been good.
1: And
2: he has been really bad. So bad that it cost you the defensive player of the year who reset the single-season sack record. You wouldn't have to trade Myles Garrett if Deshaun Watson upheld his end of the bargain when they made the deal to get him from Houston.
1: I totally agree, and I'm not trying to defend Watson.
2: So who the hell has the right to hang on the rim? Not Todd Monken, not none of them Browns players. The fans in Ohio deserve what they feel this morning, which is coming off of a win on Sunday, a victory Monday. They deserve that. For the Cleveland Browns players and coaches and everybody in that organization, get your ass back to work and try to get another one.
1: Does he start this week in your mind? Watson.
0: You have to.
2: Yeah.
0: However, is he going to get booed by the fans? Because you got to win, good for you, but you also talked bad about us. We also talked about the fact that we know that that gets in his head in a home environment. So, yeah, he earned the win, but it might not be good for him.
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22: 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He's done.
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23: Just making plays, telling Monk just to trust me with the ball in my hands.
19: 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We've got a weather delay.
24: We fueled. We kept their vibe up. We said we are in the driver's seat.
19: Baker going. End zone incomplete! And they can take a knee and get out of Tampa with a victory over the Buccaneers.
23: It's great to get a win in this league.
24: Appreciate it.
23: Thank you.
24: We had a couple scuffles Wednesday, which is good. That's awesome. You ought to be a little pissed off. Played awful. It wasn't the standard. Browns are going to Browns. That.
17: 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Here are your hosts, Tony Rizzo and Chris Oldak.
1: Hey now. Play it, Chris. Play it, baby. Everybody. Everybody. Victory Monday! Yes! Yes! Yes! Yes! Oh, it feels so good. Come on. Oh, there have been so many things, Chris. But now it looks like things are finally coming around. I know we've got hey, a long I gotta get home. And where we end up. I don't know, but yeah. No, we're not. Play some highlights, Chris. Play some highlights. Well.
19: Play fake to Judkins. Throw back left. Whitehart has it. The 10, the 5. Touchdown. Touchdown, Browns. Deshaun Watson to Blake Whitehart. And the Browns take the lead with 3:51 to go. Deshaun changing the play. Shotgun. McLaughlin to his left has the snap. Deshaun loads, fires, caught. Boston on the run. Denzel Boston breaks the tackle 30. He's at the 20. Foot race to the far pylon. Touchdown, Browns! Chris, Denzel Boston! There Chris, you go! Bam! 55 yards!
1: Chris, give me up. Give me a was it? Who drove in the run? Joe Adell? Give me a guards highlight. Give me the one run highlight.
25: Yeah. Little topper. Had to get the run here. Yeah. And Adell hit him.
1: Yeah.
25: So he'll be safe.
1: What a weekend.
25: And the Guardians lead 1-0 as Adell picks up RBI number 93 on the year.
26: Jose was going to score no matter what. He was off and running.
1: All right, let me say good morning, everyone. Love Victory Monday. Chris is in. Aaron's out today. Who is on the board?
27: Justin Cooper is on the board.
1: Coop on the board. All right. Here we go. First of all, I am live in a hotel room. I'm at the Airport Marriott. It's the only room we could get last night. Everything got thrown into a tizzy during the game when our flights got canceled because of weather. Weather has become, the airlines and weather have become my nemesis, the bane of my existence. All right. So we started scrambling. We realized we couldn't get home last night. I had to do this show today. It's Victory Monday. There's no way I wasn't going to be on. So if you're watching on YouTube, I'm set up just outside. We're just right outside the airport here at Tampa, Airport Marriott. I'm in a room, Chris, the size of my bathroom at home right now. But it doesn't matter because it was one of the greatest sports weekends in Cleveland in a long time. Number one, the Guards swept the A's. They're a game up
0: on the White Sox. They've got the day off today. They start a series with the Red Sox tomorrow. But the script flipped that happened yesterday at Raymond James Stadium, which, did you know Raymond James is not an actual dude? It's a financial company. One guy's name is Raymond, the last name, and the other guy's name is James. So that's the Raymond James Stadium. I thought Raymond James was some guy at Tampa. Raymond James Stadium yesterday was a fantastic experience. I went down on the field before the game. I had my son with me. I had my niece with me. I talked to J-Dub. I talked to Deshaun before the game yesterday, and I got to give that kid a lot of credit. I don't know of a more pressure-packed situation. So, Chris, yesterday morning I called in, and Coop, you were there. I called in to Dale and Coop on the pre-game show, and I said, Ian Rappaport put that story out yesterday. The Browns gave him the information. They wanted their fans to.

0: The Deshaun Watson from 5 years ago in Houston.
1: Riz, I was pretty stunned. I mean, what do we have to go off of to believe that things were going to be different than what we have seen from him over the last year plus? There was very little to think other than you wake up on the right side of the bed, right? Like, there was, but after a while, like, once we got into that third quarter and even into that fourth quarter, it's like, wait a second.
0: Right.
1: Like, there's something here. Like, he's put together a really nice game. It was just a matter of, could he finish it on the offensive side, which they got the lead. And then it was a matter of, could the defense get one final stop? And after the delay, they did. But it was surprising, no doubt. But let's see if he can build off of it now.
0: Yeah, number one, it was the first win of the Todd Monken era, and I was very happy for Coach. I was very worried last week after what we saw in game number one. They fixed a lot of things. I thought he called a masterful second half yesterday without being able to run the ball. And that's the big thing to me was Watson won you this game. He wasn't a contributor. It wasn't like the defense made big plays and the Browns ran the ball for 230 yards. They ran for 40-something yards yesterday. All the big plays, excuse me, were made by your quarterback. Number two, I could not believe how the defense looked in week number one. I want to give Coach Rutenberg a lot of credit. He turned things around, and in the second half, your defense made the stop that won the game. That's what you needed. You needed to keep Baker out of the end zone. Guys, gals, can you believe during the rain delay, which I'll get to the press box during the rain delay because we had a lot of fun up there. I don't think they're ever going to let me go in there again because everybody couldn't get their work done because we were having a ball. But if you look at what happened yesterday, Buccaneers were favored during the rain delay. The sports books were assuming the Browns were going to be the Browns. What is this saying? I don't even care what you do.
1: Browns is the Browns.
0: Okay. Browns is the Browns. They assumed that Baker was going to go 30 yards after sitting in a locker room for 2 hours and score a touchdown. No field goal, a touchdown. There's no way. I told Chops, I was with Chops, I go, we're going to win. He's freaking out. I go, dude, we're going to win. Your defense made that stop. That was absolutely fantastic. And then number three, to be 1-1 after two games is huge. It is. I don't care about Survivor. There's nothing like winning, Chris. You know this, in an opposing stadium. When you go to an opposing stadium, the fans are obnoxious. And shout out. Man, there were a ton of Browns fans in that place yesterday. Browns fans were everywhere in Tampa the entire weekend. I got in on Friday night. We almost died three times driving from Orlando to Tampa. But somehow with the Disney traffic, somehow we got in. We had a magical weekend. Now, can Watson continue this on Sunday? We're going to see. I fully expect, Chris, Watson to be the starter, but I don't think Coach totally committed to that. Play the soundbite yesterday when somebody asked him about whether or not Deshaun was going to start on Sunday.
2: We have to ask you this question. Is he the starter at home against Carolina?
3: Really? I know. Really? I'm going to enjoy this win. I mean, and I thought he played his ass off. I'm so happy for him. I'm just going to leave it there, right? Good for him. Good for 22 months of working his off. To get to where he's at. I'm going to leave it at that. I'm so happy for him. This is a player's game, man. There's nothing like the locker room.
0: I expect Watson to start. After that performance, I don't know how you could tell the kid, hey, we're gonna go to the backup after you won a big game on the road against a guy who had revenge. And as far as Baker goes, Chris, I know you're a fan, and I was too. I would not root for Baker yesterday. There were a ton of Baker Browns jerseys.
1: Right.
0: The Browns jerseys with the six. Yesterday, but man, they booed the hell out of Baker as early as in the third quarter and certainly in the fourth quarter. And then, Chris, I guess as he walked off the field, some guy got up in his face and started screaming at him. They're 0-2. He got paid and they're 0-2. I think that's what that was about.
1: Yeah, no doubt.
0: But there's no, they don't love Baker Mayfield in Tampa the way they loved him in Cleveland.
1: Well, Riz, think about why, right? Like,
0: well, because they had Tom Brady.
1: Exactly. They had Tom Brady with a Super Bowl. We had 1-31. You're literally starting your tenure at these two

0: teams on opposite ends of the spectrum, like the extreme ends.
1: Yes. But, I mean, I thought the question needed to be asked because, you know, it just for the affirmation of whether or not Watts is starting. Now, we ran a poll on the on the Tony Rizzo show last hour, live from a hotel room in Tampa. Will you root for Deshaun Watson? Will you cheer for Deshaun Watson? Chris, what were the results?
0: 75% said yes, 25% said no.
1: Good. And I'm willing to put aside whatever you feel about Watson or whatever your past experience was with him, because I think we need a home game on Sunday. You understand?
0: Totally.
1: We gotta have home field advantage on Sunday. So do me a big favor, leave your agendas at the door when you walk into the stadium. Root for the Browns. The guy's the Browns quarterback. He played really well last week. Do I want to see it again? Yes, I want to see it again. Do we need to work on penalties in the run game? And yeah, there are. We'll get to the good, bad, and the ugly coming up. But at least for this week, you got to win. You're 1-1. It was big, number one, for the expansion era. It was one of the funnest games since 99. Would you agree?
0: Absolutely.
1: Yeah, yeah. Number two. Todd needed a win, okay, in order for your head coach's voice to be heard in Berea throughout the week and throughout the rest of the season. You have to have some affirmation. You have to have some kind of some proof that what you're doing is working, and it worked yesterday, and I was happy for him. And then number three, for Watson. You know, everybody left him for dead, me included. Give Monken credit for seeing whatever he saw. In Watson, it might have been in training camp. It might have been during practices that the media is not available to see. It might have been in the locker room. It might have been in team meetings. Monken saw that Watson still had that game in him yesterday, and I give him all the credit in the world because I didn't see it. I didn't. And none of you saw it as well. Nobody gave the kid a chance. And how much pressure was on that young man yesterday. You know what was great? I saw him, Daniel Oyafusi from ESPN.com, tweeted out a picture of him with his family. His mom was there. His brother was there. His girl, Jilly, was there. They gave him a big hug as he came off the podium from doing the media thing after the game. And it was just a big sigh of relief. Leave the agenda at the door. Folks, this is football. I mean, it's entertainment, and I got to tell you, the Browns were very, very entertaining yesterday. That kid made all the plays, didn't turn the ball over. Chris, how about the 3rd and 1 where they were in the backfield before the snap count was done, and he found, who was it, Harold Fannin?
0: Harold Fannin, yep.
1: Yeah, in the middle of the field to get that first down, the touchdown to Whitehart, the touchdown to Boston.
0: Riz, the plays with his legs that I thought after watching week one, I'm sitting there going, he has no juice left. He still might not have a ton left, but he had enough yesterday to make plays and extend plays, and especially in certain cases in the fourth quarter, get key first downs.
1: Yeah, and Coach Monken mentioned, you know, that he used his legs, and they game planned for him to use his legs. I just thought, man, that was, you know what? That was the Deshaun Watson I thought we were getting 4 years ago. So cut me some slack, because when we got him, I thought it was going to be an upgraded quarterback. It certainly hasn't been up until yesterday, and I know it's only one game. And I know he's got to do it again. Man, was it fun. How about the Browns when they get good quarterback play? Folks, that's what the league is about. I don't care how good your defense is. Look at our defense last year. How good was that defense? You didn't win. You didn't win anything. You had the player, you had the defensive player of the year. You don't get good quarterback play, you can't win. You didn't get a running game, you won. Your defense played good, played really well in the second half. Give Mike Rutenberg credit. He got it together. Your defense made the stop when it had to at the end of the game. But make no mistake about it, Chris. Deshaun Watson won you that game yesterday. Can you believe I'm even saying it? Chris, in Pick Your Headline Friday, I didn't have Watson outplace Baker Mayfield because I didn't think it was possible.
0: Right. Riz, it was so nice to see. I'm happy for Deshaun. I know this means nothing long term for him, but for one afternoon, it was nice to see that not only the fans started to rally back around him, the team was rallying around him. Everybody, Riz, we've used the term directionally correct with the Browns over the years. It's one of those cliche terms that I hate. But for the first time in how long did it feel like from ownership to the fans to the water boys, every Browns fan was feeling the same thing.
1: All right, now here's the bite that went viral. Here's the thing after the game that had everybody talking in the national media. Todd Monken on Monday made it appear that the Mike Tomlin comment, Browns being Browns or whatever the hell the saying is, I don't even want to know what it is. He goes, well, everybody's entitled to their opinion or anything. But Coach Monken had a little different take after last night's win.
2: I thought our guys did a great job of hanging together. We had a couple scuffles Wednesday, which is good. That's awesome because guys didn't like it, right? They're a little pissed off, right? You got to be a little pissed off. Played awful. That wasn't the standard. Browns are going to Browns. F*** that.
1: Chris, get the applause. You think Cleveland loved that, baby?
0: Riz, after I heard that for the first time during the post-game show yesterday, I said, inject it into my veins. Did you also see the video of Monken running around the stadium giving all the fans high fives that were left?
1: Yeah. He was very excited. I mean, there's a guy who waited his whole life for this job. Man, he did a wonderful job of getting that team ready to play last week. Just kudos to everybody. It was a magical day. It truly was. I'm so glad I came down here. I came down here to be with my boy. My son works down here. He's by himself. I try to see him whenever I can. He works for the Lightning. My niece Paige was down here too. Joey, Paige and I were on the field yesterday. We had an absolute blast. But this is one of those games and one of those times where it was a seminal moment for the franchise. I don't know if we're going to turn this thing around. I don't know if Watson's going to play that well again Sunday. But I couldn't, Chris, go through another week this week, Chris, after with the Browns losing 34-10 yesterday. You understand what I'm saying?
0: It would be torture. It would feel like the death march to Sunday where we knew it was going to be an awful sight with people booing. And all the narrative would be, guys, don't boo your home team. Like, we don't have to worry about any of that today, which is so nice.
1: Well, there's still going to be some people that boo. And if he throws an interception, I'm sure.
0: Sure. But I'm talking.
1: That happens in every NFL
0: right,
1: stadium.
0: I'm talking about during warmups. Like, you don't want, not only Watson, you don't want the first impression for Denzel Boston and Spencer Fano to run out of the tunnel to be booed.
1: Right.
0: Even though we all know it's not directed at those guys, you don't want that for them.
1: Do you think they'll introduce the Browns offense?
0: No.
1: Why? Because you think you'll hear some boos for Watson?
0: Yeah, I think to your point, Riz, you're still going to have a couple of knuckleheads still booing. But I think if they were smart, I think they would just avoid it and announce the defense and you go from there.
1: Chris, give me two voicemails from last night. Give me one voicemail when we were losing, and then give me one voicemail from when we won after the game.
3: Hey, coach, put in, I don't even give a if we put in the third string quarterback or a quarterback off the street at halftime. This is pure garbage. Deshaun cannot move the ball down the field.
1: Hold on. Number one, I disagree with that take. I thought he moved the football. He couldn't get it in the end zone. But the field goals kept you in the game. Now, Coach made a knucklehead move in the third quarter. When he went for it at the 30-something yard line, the Browns couldn't get a fourth and one. Twice yesterday they couldn't get a fourth and one. But they survived that because they did enough in the first half to stay in the game. But, Chris, in the second half, that's as good a quarterback play as we've seen since. Fill in the blank, Chris. Ooh, Baker probably?
0: Flacco.
1: Flacco in the regular season.
0: Right.
1: Not Flacco in the playoff game. And then give me somebody who was excited after the game.
4: Monken, man. I've got to be a Monken, man. Monken, man.
1: Love it.
4: I've got to be with Todd Monken.
1: It was, we'll go through the win. We'll have Jeremy Fowler at 10 o'clock. Tony is traveling. He will join us in the 11 o'clock hour. And we will have...

0: Those two guys on with us today. Throughout the week, we'll have more NFL people with us. But I was just relieved. We were exhausted yesterday. Chris, 16,000 steps yesterday.
1: Ooh, look at you.
0: 16,000 steps yesterday. Is we had to go around to say hello to almost everybody I know at that stadium. Now, Friday night, we had a great dinner, Italian dinner in Tampa. Saturday, we went to the Hard Rock. Did a little gaming, broke about even, played craps, and then played three-card poker with some angry dealers, and that's when I had to get up. But then on Sunday, to go to that game, I got there early at 10 o'clock, went down the field. Man, it was hot. But we were talking to one of the officers, one of the state troopers that was down there doing security. And he goes, you guys, he goes, this is nothing. I go, what? Chris, when we got done last night, I took about a 20-minute shower. I probably sweated through my clothes three different times.
1: Three times over, right? You sweat, you dry. Yeah, oh, yeah.
0: On the field. We got a little relief with the clouds. The Browns didn't melt. The Browns didn't melt from the heat. And the Browns didn't melt from the pressure yesterday. And I got to tell you, that was very impressive. Now, on to the guards. The Guardians control their destiny. We are off tonight. They sweep the A's. Chris, you sweep the A's, you're still only up one game on the White Sox, okay? But here's what you did. You built up a four-game lead in the wild card. So now your probability, and I hate these things, but when it's in our favor, I kind of like them. They say the Guardians have a 97% chance now of making the playoffs, either as the division winner or walk-on. They want to be the division winner, so you can give your guys some rest. DeLauder needs rest. Hosey needs rest. Angel needs rest.
1: Right. So, So just real quick on that note, obviously, yes, you want to win the division. But if we're talking purely a playoff berth, your magic number, if I did my math correctly, is 4.
0: Okay.
1: Because 2 wins and 2 losses from the Blue Jays and Astros, you're in.
0: Okay. So there are 6 games left. Again, off today. Do we know the pitching matchups?
1: I sent a text to Andre. I have not heard back yet. So okay. I'm out to figure that out.
0: Okay. It's some version of Messick and Griffin Tuesday and Wednesday. Is that correct?
1: Correct, yes.
0: Okay. And then Thursday, we don't have a starter yet.
1: But I've seen Cantillo. But again, I'm waiting to hear back.
0: What is the Red Sox motivation? They're in the wild card comfortably.
1: Yeah, Riz, they're pretty much locked in the set. So the Yankees are the number one wild card right now, and they are 5.5 ahead of Boston. So if the Yankees win 2 more or the Red Sox lose 2 more over this week, they're finished pretty much there. I guess the only thing you could say is that the Red Sox don't drop to the third wild card, but they still have a 4-game lead there. So they are pretty much secure in that second wild card, barring a disaster one way or another.
0: Well, it looks like to me the Blue Jays are 3 games out of the third wild card, which means the Red Sox are 7 games. The Red Sox are in. They've clinched.
1: Yeah, they've clinched.
0: They've clinched a playoff spot. I'm just saying, is there any motivation for them to play? I know they're going to play hard. I don't expect them to lay down this week. But they're not. They don't have the motivation the Guardians have, correct?
1: Correct. Because I think, and again, if I understand this correctly, the second wild card plays the first wild card, which means the Yankees and Red Sox will be playing.
0: Gavin Williams yesterday was magical. Reclaimed the league lead in strikeouts with 244. And then Jacob Mizrowski struck out 4 in abbreviated start to go to 247. But guys, are you prepared for playoff baseball? Hit it, Chris, in Cleveland, Ohio.
1: Yes, I am, Riz.
0: Boy, there's nothing like it. We're spoiled. What, have we gone to the playoffs 3 the last 4 years?
1: Yes.
0: Wow. Wow. You know what time it is? It's time to win the whole bleeping thing. Am I wrong?
1: Not wrong.
0: It is time to win the whole
1: Not
0: bleeping
1: wrong.
0: Thing.
1: Holy cow.
0: Unlike basketball, certainly the NBA, and even the NFL to an extent, although the NFL is one and done, anything can happen. Chris, don't you feel like in Major League Baseball that if you could just get into the playoffs, you'll be good?
1: If any, Riz, once you're in, it's kind of like, I'll take my chance.

0: chances that anything could happen.
1: Correct. Correct.
0: And if you're looking at all of the teams right now in Major League Baseball, there's three teams right now that are on a better hot streak than the Guards. The Padres are 9-1 in their last 10.
1: Okay.
0: The Brewers and Rays are 8-2. The Guards are 7-3. But if you look at what they've done over the last, I don't have the numbers in front of me, the last 20, 25 games, this is the run we are talking about. You could make the argument that the Guards are top three, top four of teams playing their best baseball of their seasons. Like the Brewers, they've won 98 games. Yeah, they've won 8 out of their last 10. They went on stretches better than this throughout the year. The Guards are playing their best ball, and I still don't know if they're at their best.
1: This is Zach Meisel of The Athletic. The Guardians are flying to Boston late Monday. It's a 6-game trip, but players and staff were instructed to pack for 15 days just in case. Their preference, of course, is to fly home Sunday night after the Royals series and wait for the ALDS opponent. For that to happen, though, they need a few more one-game winning streaks. 6 games left, says voter. Let's go have some fun. Give me a vote soundbite from last night. Here is your manager, Steven Vogt.
2: One day at a time. It's the same message we've had all year. We can only control today. Let's go 1-0 every day. Let's worry about tomorrow because, you know, here we are, 1 week to go, 6 games to go. We're right in it, and we have a great opportunity in front of us, but we can only control what we do today and keep having fun.
1: Brian Miles, is the Guardians' mental skills coach. And he is the guy that has pushed the idea of the one-game win streak. Chris, I love it because it's so easy for you to look ahead, to look forward, and to see, you know, okay, we got 6 games. We got to win 4. No. We have a game today, and we need to win the game today. That's the only way you're going to advance. All right, give me the Joby's jingle, Chris, because, boy, do you think I need Joby's today, folks? Hello.

0: Chris, an unbelievable thing happened over the weekend. We traveled Friday. I worked the show Friday. We did the Rizzo show at 8 in the morning. I traveled. We didn't get to our hotel room until about 6 o'clock Friday night. Saturday, we went hard. We had fun and went out Saturday night. 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
2: That's right, Joby's Twitter inbox. I'm at the OG Paw, Riz at the Real T, Rizzo, Justin Cooper manning the BGJ Attorneys, chat bgjattorneys.com on YouTube. We start with Brian, who says, guys, how about some love for Andre Schmidt? How many times have we seen the extra point missed after the go-ahead touchdown and making the other team only needing a field goal? He drilled it, and it forced Tampa to need the touchdown at the end.
0: I feel very confident every time he's over the ball. That kid's been money. And the special teams deserve a lot of credit. 2 weeks in a row now, they've been very solid. Next.
2: Aaron says, I need adjusted win totals, fella. Come on. 2-1 after this upcoming Sunday. Then the crappy Steelers on Thursday night. I'm seeing 3-1.
0: All right. Don't assume anything. Carolina's not a bad football team.
2: They can score, Riz. Yeah. They can absolutely score. George says, no one expected to see what we saw yesterday. Was happy for once after a Browns game. And all I could think was, where has this Deshaun been?
0: Well, I don't know, but the turnaround from week one to week two is unbelievable. Chris, actually, we haven't seen this in the last 3 years. Am I right? Like this was a seminal game for him. This was, hopefully get some confidence now and get this offense rolling.
2: Right.
0: Next.
2: Smilner says, guys, feels good for at least a week. We don't have to talk quarterback depth chart. I'm sure we will, but we don't have to.
0: Yeah. Not for this week, although something tells me if he doesn't play well on Sunday, we'll be back in this. But the guy has earned at least a couple of starts, I think, in my eyes. Next.
2: Bottom line says, why do I feel meh about the game? I don't really hate Watson. I just don't care about him. He's gone after this year. I have zero emotional investment.
0: The Browns are getting their quarterback of the future in April. Okay, that is an absolute non-negotiable. Enjoy this year, bro. Okay? Enjoy this year. Don't make it personal. Check your agendas at the door. All right, we'll get the party started. Chris has the headlines. I've got Jeremy Fowler, ESPN at 10, Tony Grossi at 11. It's the Really Big Show on a Victory Monday, baby. Stay with us.
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2: Bookman & Son time, 9:32. 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
12: Back to school season means backpacks, schedules, and busy mornings. But there's one thing a lot of families forget to plan for. What happens when school germs start spreading and someone gets sick? Joining us now is Dr. Peter McCullough with some smart ways to be prepared before the school year begins. So, Doctor, back to school is exciting, but it also seems to be the time of year that families start getting sick again. Why does this season hit so many households?
13: Because people miss an opportunity, and that is to use nasal sprays and throat sprays twice a day preventively. These have been shown to reduce the common cold, flu, RSV, and other viral infections, but it has to be done twice a day on a regular basis.
12: What are some of the most common health issues that families run into once the school season does start?
13: The kids are back in school, they're coughing, they're sneezing, and they clearly spread viruses and other illnesses. 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
13: 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We can use oral antivirals and antibiotics at home under the guidance of doctors through the guidebook and on telemedicine.
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0: tell you what, why don't you go celebrate? Go to Bookman and buy a giant chain, Chris. Right?
1: Let's do it.
0: I'm going to do it. Josh Bookman and his team, 8803 Brexhill Road in Brexhill. It's a lot different over there. You will never, and I mean never, be pressured. They don't chase you around the store. They don't ask you for emails and your phone number. How about, where was I the other day? And they go, phone number? I go, what? I'm not giving you my phone number. They go, well, we're not going to. I said, well, then I'm not ordering whatever it is. They go, well, wait a minute. I go, no. My phone number is a personal thing. Isn't it personal, Chris? Do you give your phone number out to everybody?
1: No. To nobody.
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1: 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Well, with the weight of the world on his shoulders, Deshaun Watson outplayed Baker Mayfield, period. Watson threw two touchdown passes, including a go-ahead 17-yard strike to Blake Whitehart in the fourth quarter, leading the Browns to a 23-19 comeback victory over Tampa Bay in yesterday's game that was delayed 2 hours and 12 minutes because of lightning. Now, after the delay, the teams came back out onto the field. The defense had their backs against the wall with 2 minutes to play. Tampa on the Browns 28-yard line, and it was all worth the wait.
3: Fourth down, 22 ticks to go. Baker's got the ball. Baker to throw. Baker going. End zone incomplete! Incomplete in the end zone! He wanted a Buka, and the Browns take over on downs. They're up 23-19, and they can take a knee and get out of Tampa with a victory over the Buccaneers.
0: I got to tell you, I talked to Andrew throughout the weekend, Siciliano. Saw him Saturday at the pool, Chris. And it was funny. We had a great time Saturday afternoon, but then Sunday on the field, and Andrew said to me on Saturday, and I really took this to heart, and this was my theme going into yesterday at the stadium. Be positive. Just be positive. It's all you can do. You know, Chris, I could not do these shows this week had you gotten beat by Baker Mayfield 24-3 yesterday. Do you know what a death march it would be right now?
1: It'd be terrible, Riz.
0: A death march. Man, the Browns were game. Offense, defense, special teams, and coaching. Again, I want to congratulate Todd Monken, who somehow rallied his troops. Nobody rallies the troops like Todd Monken and the Cleveland Browns. It was a fantastic a game plan, and it was executed to perfection. I got to give Deshaun all the credit. Chris, that's the Deshaun Watson I thought we were getting
1: right
0: back in 2022. I know it didn't work out, but at least for one day it did. Now the question is, can the Browns build on this? Now, if I have one gripe with the Browns, you know what it is. It's that did they win a game?
1: They read their press clippings.
0: That's right. They think they're going to the Super Bowl. I need that same effort, and I need that same desperation Sunday at the stadium. That's got to be the message. We ran a poll on the Tony Rizzo Show. Will you cheer for Deshaun Watson Sunday at the stadium?
1: 75% said yes, they would. 25% said no, they would not.
0: I would love to hear not now because they're doing the headlines, but I just wonder what the 25% argument would be, Chris.
1: Probably the fact that they still don't like him and it's just one game. Right? I mean, not that I can speak for them, because that's not me. Like, if I were in the stadium Sunday, I'd be cheering. Like,
0: okay, but we need a home field advantage in that stadium on
1: Sunday.
0: I'm
1: aware.
0: And you have to do your part as fans. And boo the Carolina Panthers, okay, who, Chris, are not a bad football team at all.
1: No, they are not.
0: They are division winners from last year. Did they win yesterday? I think they did, didn't
1: they? They did. They are 2-0. They rolled the Falcons.
0: Chris, they
1: They're 1-1. They lost to the Bears, but they put up a bunch of points.
0: Yeah. Okay, well, I think they would have been a nice pick for, boy, could use them yesterday, and Survivor would have really been an advantage for you. Chris, you are out of Survivor, but it's Victory Monday. How do you feel?
1: Riz, I feel great. If I'm being totally honest, it's funny. I'm watching the game yesterday here with Trotter, and he just kept saying, uh-oh, you're Survivor. I said, I don't care. Yeah. I said, they have a chance to win this thing.
0: Yeah, I tweeted out, I think at halftime, the Browns are in this thing, and I'm loving it. Screw Survivor. Yep. Listen, I know how that thing is played. You've got to have multiple entries. We do one entry to have fun.
1: So, Riz, how many entries next year for it? If we have to do multiple, how many are we doing next year then?
0: Well, Chris, the guys that win do 10. Do we have 10 grand to spend on a contest? For?
4: Hold on. Maybe if you guys spend $500, they'll win week one.
0: RJ predicted. Reg, did you predict week two?
4: Week four.
0: Week four. We only made it to week two. So, Chris, let me get this right. You think I'm doing Survivor next year in the first time? 2 years that we did it, we lasted not even a week. Actually, we didn't last till 4 o'clock.
1: Right.
0: We were out of Survivor Sunday, week one, at 4 p.m. Okay? Last year, we lost in week number four on a tie. A freaking tie. And this week, we lost when Deshaun Watson outperformed Baker Mayfield in the Baker revenge game. Well, Baker, I still like you. I root for you as long as you're not playing the Browns. But I got to say, Chris, with me in the building, against Baker Mayfield, the Browns are 2-0, baby.
1: Love it.
0: I don't know if we play him. We play Tampa again? We won't know yet, right?
1: I don't believe we know yet.
0: Well, he's not going anywhere for a couple of years now. But Chris, are you done with the whole Baker Mayfield thing?
1: Yeah. I mean, I think for me, Baker...
0: Do you have closure?
1: Yeah. Like, he'll have... Don't get me wrong. He'll always have his place in Browns history, right? Like, I think closure might be the appropriate word. Because we're getting another quarterback next year, right? That's what everybody's telling us.
0: Yes.
1: So, yeah, I think we can put it to bed.
0: Okay. I'm ready to do that. I'm ready to move on. At least for 1 week, though, boy, it was really fun to watch. And it was really fun to watch the Watson that Jimmy Haslam and Tony Rizzo thought they were getting back in 2022. Next.
1: Browns 1-1 on the year. Bucks and Baker 0-2. After the game, the gravity, the intensity of the situation felt by Browns head coach Todd Monken.
5: I thought our guys did a great job of hanging together. We had a couple scuffles Wednesday, which is good. That's awesome because guys didn't like it, right? They're a little pissed off, right? You ought to be a little pissed off. Played awful. That wasn't the standard. Browns are going to Browns. That.
0: Chris, he dropped an F-bomb and an S-bomb in one press conference after his first
1: win. Love it.
0: You don't think Cleveland likes Todd Monken right now? Hey, if I do that poll today, Chris, one and done, where do you think we're at? Guys, I want...
1: 0%?
0: Yeah, I want... It's just... I know it's hard because we all live in the moment. And certainly in today's world, everybody wants instant gratification. But it's a week-to-week league in the NFL. How'd the Bears' offense look? I know the kid got hurt. We'll get to that. But that was after they looked like crap for three quarters, okay? They had a field goal, for crying out loud. Everybody makes these assumptions week one. And, boy, there was a lot of script flipping yesterday. Certainly none more effective than the Cleveland Browns. Next.
1: From just some of the numbers inside the game, Watson, 2 touchdowns, no interceptions, 238 yards. How about from the receiving side of things? Denzel Boston, 5 catches, 95 yards, and a score had as long of 55. Casey Concepcion, 6 for 28. Harold Fannin, 5 for 54. If there's one thing, Riz, the offense needs to improve on, it's the running game. 23 carries, 44 yards
0: That's
1: total.
0: Terrible. That's
1: an average of 1.9 yards per carry.
0: Wow.
1: On the defensive side, they forced a turnover of Baker Mayfield. Carson Schwesinger leading the way, 10 tackles on the day. Mason Graham had another sack, playing pretty well through two games. Riz, defensively, what stood out to you most?
0: The stop at the end of the game. That's what won the game for you. That's what good defenses do. Doesn't matter what your numbers are. I'm not numbers guy. I also want to credit Schwesinger. On one of the plays after the rain delay, he fell down, got up, and tackled Baker Mayfield for no gain. And I thought that was one of the plays of the game. Chris, getting back to the run game, the O-line is getting no push right now.
1: Nope.
0: We've got, I could argue the rookies might be the best two offensive linemen we have. I think Coach Warhop is going to take a look at that this week. You may see some changes, possibly a right tackle. We'll see. The other thing that we haven't talked about, the young receivers are fantastic. They are. But Jerry Jeudy, M.I.A.
1: One target.
0: Jared Verse, M.I.A. Mm-hmm. No sacks for Verse. Five did not have a good game. 33 did not have a good game. And 71 did not have a good game. I know people are like, what's he talking about? I'm old school, guys. I do numbers. I don't want to single the guys out. I feel like if I do their numbers, you got to look their numbers up. But those guys are struggling. It really didn't matter yesterday because you made enough plays to win. And I know not everybody can play great. You can't click on all cylinders every week. So the Browns have a lot to work on. That's good for Coach Monken. During the week, he'll have a lot to say to these guys. I don't think they'll get a big head. And I hope Todd can do what Kevin Stefanski couldn't do, what Freddie Kitchens couldn't do, and what Hugh Jackson couldn't do. And that is keep your foot on the pedal after you win a couple of games. Okay? You won one game, you're 1-1, and there's a lot of stuff to work on. Let's get back onto the practice field and work hard this week. But, boy, yesterday was very satisfying. There's nothing like, Coach says, there's not like a locker room after win. There's nothing like coming home from a road game after you whooped some team's ass in their stadium. Next.
1: We'll do around the league a little bit later, but a couple of notes in the division. Bengals get a win over the Texans. Steelers lose to the Patriots.
0: Woo!
1: Ravens lose to the Saints. So in the AFC North, Bengals 2-0. Everybody else is 1-1. Now, there were some unfortunate injuries, Riz, yesterday with some quarterbacks. Bears QB Caleb Williams, a hamstring injury in the loss to the Vikings yesterday. Get an MRI later today to diagnose the severity of it.
0: Wow.
1: Meanwhile, Washington Commanders quarterback Jaden Daniels dislocated his left elbow in yesterday's 37-20 loss to the Cowboys. Head coach Dan Quinn saying the x-rays showed no fracture. He will also go under more testing today.
0: I don't know, man. The Caleb Williams thing didn't look good. And I love watching that kid play.
1: I know.
0: He's fun. Yeah, I tell all my boys and my Chicago guys, Cap, David, and I love watching that kid play, man.
1: He's electric.
0: I know I wanted him to go to the Super Bowl. I mean, if it wasn't us, I wanted him to go to the Super Bowl last year. Jaden Daniels, man. I mean, you got to stay healthy. Was it the same elbow or a different one? Didn't he injure the elbow? It was the same
1: elbow.
0: One? Wow.
1: Same elbow.
0: Very unfortunate because that kid's a real player, too. next.
1: Over to baseball, where the Guards just keep winning. Gavin Williams yesterday threw seven shutout innings. Joe Adell had an RBI infield single. And the Guards sweep the Athletics with a 1-0 win yesterday. They remain atop of the AL Central by one game. Stephen Kwan added three hits for the Guards, which posted its seventh series sweep of the season and third at home. Now with just six games to go for manager Stephen Vogt, how do you keep things on track?
6: One day at a time. It's the same message we've had all year. We can only control today. Let's go 1-0 every day. Let's worry about tomorrow because, you know, here we are, 1 week to go, six games to go. We're right in it, and we have a great opportunity in front of us, but we can only control what we do today and keep having fun.
0: Chris, there was, I want to say it was August, we were six games under 500, and it looked like, well, the luck run or whatever you call it, it's not luck, but the Guards run was going to finally run out, and you think, man, the ability of this team to push at the end of the season and get these win streaks, it's amazing. It's really amazing. I like that attitude of one game at a time. You can get ahead of yourself. It's a lot easier in the NFL because you only have one game a week. That's all you can play. Right. Baseball, the Guards have six games left this week. They're off today. They open up in Boston tomorrow. They'll close out the season in Kansas City. So, you know, take it one game at a time. I want to win the division, but I'm not going to lie. I'll just get me into the playoffs. And the division is the way to really move forward, though. You know, the
1: right,
0: division.
1: You skip the wild card series at that point.
0: I mean, if you really want to make a run, the easier way, obviously, is winning the division. Chris, there's no shame in being a wild card. I'll take the third wild card to get in. I haven't even looked at those scenarios yet. We'll do it more as the week goes on. But congratulations to the Guards. Great sweep. They did what they had to do. Swept the A's over the weekend. And I thought Gavin Williams yesterday looked like he was ready for the postseason. Next.
1: Quickly here, Ohio State all over Kent State on Saturday, 59-3, but some history being made as OSU star receiver Jeremiah Smith broke the Buckeyes' career receiving yardage record. He surpassed Michael Jenkins' mark of 2,898 yards with a 23-yard grab on their second drive. He finished the game with five catches, 85 yards, and now has 2,958 in three seasons.
0: He'll go down as one of the greatest Buckeyes of all time. But I want everyone to understand, in order to do that, he won the Natty win his freshman year, Chris?
1: Yes.
0: Yeah. Records are great. But at Ohio State, you are judged on beating Michigan and winning national titles. So I need him to beat Michigan again this year and make a run for the national title. I think the Buckeyes are going to be okay. I know that they still have Oregon, they have Indiana, they have Michigan, they're at Iowa. Those are all difficult games against ranked opponents. But I thought that collapse out of the way early. I still can't believe they lost the Texas game. I still think they're in this in a big, big way. Next.
1: AP Top 25 is out following the weekend. Texas remains number one. Georgia 2, Notre Dame 3. No changes there. Ole Miss cracking the top five. They're at number four following their big 32-24 win over LSU. Indiana 5, Miami 6. Ohio State drops a spot to number 7. Bama, BYU, and LSU round out your top 10.
0: Yeah, I think there are about 7 or 8 teams that can win a national title. So we'll go through that later in the week. What did you think of the LSU Ole Miss? Was it more fun to watch Lane lose, or was it more fun to watch Lane win?
1: I thought, given because it was at Ole Miss and given the atmosphere, it was more fun to watch Lane Kiffin lose. I wasn't really rooting one way or another. I didn't sit down with all my Ole Miss gear on or anything like that. But just given the situation, I was a neutral fan. And I thought, okay, it's a home game. Let's see this crowd fired up, and that's what we got.
0: The College Game Day a-hole chant will go down in college football lore for a long time. I actually had that on in my hotel room Saturday morning, and the A-hole chants were louder than Lane Kiffin mm-hmm. doing an interview on Zoom with the College Game Day crew. Next.
1: Riz, finally here, before we get to Jeremy Fowler, you have waited. I have waited. We have all waited for one voicemail since last season.
7: Oh. I didn't think they were going to win. I didn't think they was going to win, but they won, didn't they? Well, here we go. 2026. Boom, boom, boom, boom. Shaka-laka-laka, brown. Shaka-laka-laka. Boom, shaka-laka-laka, brown. Shaka-laka-laka. 23-19 in the rainstorm. We just stormed all over them. Oh, yeah. I'm happy. I'm glad. And we just going to do boom, boom, boom, boom, boom, boom.
0: Boom, shaka-laka-laka.
7: 23-19.
0: Chris,
7: kick that butt. See ya.
0: Didn't Boom Shakalaka call last week and go, I don't know if I'm going to do a
1: Yes. He was so
0: He called last week and he goes, hey, it's Boom Shakalaka. I don't think I'm going to be able to do it this year. I was so happy. I was so happy for everyone. A lot of Browns fans there, man. I had my some of my family with me yesterday down on the field. I'm happy for the Hazems. I'm happy for J-Dub. Jimmy and D, and everybody works there in that building. You guys don't see that side of the Browns. We kind of do when you're in the media, you know, like from Victoria and all the people that help us get credentials and everything. It was very, very rewarding yesterday. All right, coming up, we've got Jeremy Fowler. 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

0: 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Jeremy Fowler joining us. Jeremy, how are you? I'm still stuck in Tampa, Jeremy, because of the weather delay. Our flights all got canceled, so I'm actually doing the show from a hotel room right now, so bear with me if you can. But, partner, how about, Jeremy, how about the turnaround, not only by the Browns, but by Deshaun Watson? Did he look like the Deshaun Watson from his heyday in Houston yesterday to you?
1: Well, he looks like the Deshaun Watson of 2026 as far as he looked as good as he can at this stage. I don't know that he's ever going to recapture what he was, especially as an athlete. Two Achilles tears. He used to be like that dual threat that scared defenses. I don't know if it's that anymore, but I thought he threw with decisiveness. We all saw that touchdown throw to Denzel Boston. That was the best throw I've seen him make in a long, long time. Mm. I mean, and you talk about arm strength. It's been questioned a lot. I saw it there. He's got it still in that regard. He can still spin the ball when he's decisive and has a clear mind, and it looks like he did. Now, Tampa helped him. Their defense had a lot of coverage busts yesterday. And, you know, if Baker Mayfield didn't overthrow Ibuka on that last play, maybe we're having a different conversation right now. So it's all relative. I didn't overreact to week one. I'm not going to overreact to week two either.
0: Boy, I admire you for that, Jeremy, because that's all we do is overreact on this show. What did that say for Monken to rally the troops, get his first win? He brought up there were some fights in practice Wednesday, and he liked it because he realized guys were angry after week one.
1: Yeah, you know, that's, I would say to see him respond and to get his team to respond and play with an edge is a good sign, you know, this early. And Tampa, even though they're a little bit down, they are typically a playoff team the last 4 or 5 years. So this would qualify as a quality win, which most are in the NFL. Now, most teams are at least pretty good, except for like 8 to 10. So, look, what I know about Monken is every interview he's had on the head coaching circuit for years, he's been highly, highly impressive. This is just the first time he got a job. Hmm. He's also a skilled offensive coach. As a backdrop, you're going to get pretty good offense. Outside of that, do we know if he's going to be a great head coach? We do not. We just simply don't have the sample size. But I know those two things. Hmm. So I know because he has interviewed so well for so long, I imagine he can command a room when he needs to. And he's going to be a skilled offensive coach. Like, you know, they have a lot of young players on offense. So to have a good game this early, I think, is a really good sign. So we'll see if he can handle the rest. You know, if he can manage players, manage not only players, but a staff, people in the building, all that stuff. He's got to prove that. I think a question with him, honestly, when he was interviewing, and I think this is a question he had himself, is how do I play at the podium? Do the Browns, like, you know, I'm an acquired taste. Are the Browns and the fans going to be okay with that? Hmm. I think it probably plays to his advantage with things like he said yesterday, because it's, hey, Browns.

0: They're going to Browns F that. Like, that's sort of a, I think that plays to the crowd in a positive way.
1: Yeah. What was your reaction there? We were all a little stunned. Jeremy, how's he being viewed around the league with that kind of behavior?
0: Well, I haven't really surveyed the league on it, but I just know he's a fiery guy. And players are going to know exactly where they stand with him because he's very honest. So that's a positive. But he's fiery, and that's who he is. So I do think he's staying true to himself with that comment, and he's trying to be honest. I'll always take, as a reporter, honest opinions on the podium. I'm not going to rip a guy and have a – I'm not going to have it both ways. You know, where it's like, hey, we want a guy to be PC and say the right things, but, oh, they never say anything. That's a great quote. I'll take it all day. Hmm. And it's a little different. It mixes it up. I think the Browns, you know, they have a underdog blue-collar mentality in a lot of ways. I think that it plays to where he is. He's not at, like, a white-collar team where it's all buttoned up and everything's cachet. I just think he seems to fit that mold in that way.
1: Yeah, and the Browns have a lot to work on, Jeremy Fowler, ESPN, is our guest, because they ran the ball for 40-something yards, an average 1.9. Watson was actually the leading rusher yesterday. And their defense was bend but don't break. They did get the stop at the end. We haven't really seen Jared Verse and his best yet. Swessinger looks good. What did you make of the Browns' defense? And I'll get to Baker in a minute, but they pretty much shut him down. Baker had a terrible game yesterday.
0: They did. It was a nice response to a game where it was just uncharacteristic in Jacksonville, where, like, I thought the defense would be a strength of the team and still can be, but I think it sort of just regressed to the mean. If you have a two-game sample, that was the law of averages. They weren't as bad as they were in Jacksonville. Maybe not quite as good as they were in Tampa, maybe somewhere in between. But there is more talent on that side of the ball. Like, they have some established veterans and some good young players. You know, they should be getting after it. You know, the Verse thing, at some point he does have to get the sack numbers. I think that's the only knock on him. Really good player, quality rushes, incredibly strong, good locker room guy, intense, has an edge, all that stuff. Eventually that does have to translate to sacks. I think it will. But that's sort of been the only real knock on him to jumping into that top 7 or 8 pass rusher discussion. The Browns are faithful that he will get there one day because they need a closer. And you mentioned the running game, Riz. That's a big concern because Quinshon Judkins is a guy I had as a breakout player this year. You have 5 new pieces on the O-line. I think that's probably a big descriptor there. You know, those guys need to play with some cohesion over time. It's like a rhythm thing with the running game, and you know, you have to be on the same page. That's clearly going to take some time, but that's an issue they have to work through.
1: Yeah, I people are wondering about Quinshon Judkins. Jeremy, I haven't watched both games pretty closely. That offensive line didn't get a lot of push right now. I could even argue, Jeremy, that the two best players on that line are the rookies. I mean, the Barber kid has really done a nice job. I saw him on the field yesterday. He's a monster, and Fano's done well, but the veteran guys are the ones that are really having a tough time.
0: Yeah, hey, Barber's shown some things in both games, you know, if you're looking for some positives. Fano is going to be just fine. You know, he's got the temperament, the overall ability, the athleticism, high pick. Like, his bust factor is really low, I would say. You know, Elkin Jenkins is a guy who can play all 5 spots on the line, proven former Pro Bowler. Age and injuries are really the only knock on him, so you could have some up and down weeks as a result. But I expect him to settle up a little bit. You know, you want to see a little bit more in the running game. Like, once that comes together, that should open some things up. I mean, all indications on Judkins is that in spring and in camp he's moving around really well. So I don't think it's a matter of his athleticism right now being a shortcoming. It's just those 5 guys coming together. But yeah, Fano, I expect him to be a star player. I think his bust level is very low.
1: Chris, go ahead.
2: Hey, Jeremy, Chris Holdak, in through 2 games, I know he's only a rookie, but Denzel Boston has shined, and it's clear that he and Deshaun have really formed some chemistry early on here. What do you make of the rookie? 5 catches, 95 yards, and a score yesterday.
0: Well, yeah, the rep on him was, and I know the Browns looked at him as a bully. You know, he can play bully ball. He's just big and strong and can run. So You saw it on a touchdown where he gets it in traffic and breaks tackles. So that's really his calling card. He can do that, and he can win the contested catch. Probably a case where people overthought the draft process a little bit. He probably should have been a first-round pick just because you see some of the things he does. It's pretty clear, but, you know, was there over-analysis on him because of the school he came from where the offense isn't very sophisticated? Can he run a route tree? You know, is he sudden enough? Is he a good enough route runner? Well, okay, that's great, but you can throw it up to him. He's going to make a play and score. So, you know, because of that, the Browns were elated to get him where they did and didn't have to trade up into the early second round, which they considered. And look, say what you will about the Browns. I don't know exactly how the season's going to go, but the last two drafts have been really good. And that's another example. You talk about Barber. You talk about Boston. Concepcion's going to be just fine. You know, they've got some good pieces in there. It's just, it's got to come together in a hurry.
1: Yeah, Concepcion, 6 targets, 6 catches yesterday. Didn't have the yards. Jeremy Fowler, ESPN, is our guest. Jeremy, what did yesterday's win do to change, if anything, your perception of the Browns or how you think the season's going to go?
0: They really didn't change my perception. You know, I've been on record with you guys where I don't see them as like a 3-win bottom feeder. I don't necessarily see them as a playoff team either, but I see them as a team improving that's going to be better than last year. So if you're taking the over-under on 5 wins, I have them over. So I'm sort of right on schedule with that. I mean, they're, you know, lows and highs, they're probably exactly where they should be. You know, the schedule's not going to get much easier, but you got the home game this week, and then you got Pittsburgh, which looks down right now and very gettable, you know, more so than maybe in past years, and you got them in week 4 at home Thursday night. So this 2-game home stretch to me is going to be very key because if Deshaun Watson craters at home, then you have some big picture discussions really about the whole season and your quarterback outlook at that point because we know the pressure is going to mount. Todd Monken seems okay with that pressure and sticking with Deshaun so far. You know, but like it's been so up and down. Deshaun's up. Can he stay at least level? You know, can he play like consistent? I think that's right. Why they stuck with him is because even in mistakes and some interceptions in camp, like the operation generally has been pretty good. You know, it wasn't in the early Jacksonville game, but the last 6 quarters it has been. You know, he's got a veteran presence. Todd Monken's system relates well or is compatible with a veteran to handle everything. So, you know, because of that, he stuck with him. And it's just going to be unbelievable this week to see how the fans respond to Deshaun. Does he get the booze out of the gate? Do they let him play it out a little bit? And then do the booze come out? Like, I am fascinated to see how that all works. The next 2 home games will tell me a lot about how the season goes.
1: We ran a poll earlier and asked fans, will you cheer for Deshaun Watson Saturday at the stadium? 75% said yes. If that helps, yeah, which I thought was pretty encouraging. Jeremy, is Watson still game to game?
0: Ooh, that's a good question. Probably. I mean, look, we're all smart, right? We saw some of the messaging that was coming out on Sunday morning about, hey, like, the Browns are going to evaluate this after the 2 road games. You know, it all felt like, you know, the stage could be set for a change at some point soon. You know, I won't say that definitively, but, you know, there were some things out there to suggest that that ball was rolling a little bit after 1 game, or that at the very least, Deshaun was on the clock. I still think, and for all that I've heard, Todd Monken wants to treat this like any position where it's about performance and it's about production, you know. And if you just have an absolutely awful game, you know, do they have to entertain a change? Certainly. This gives him some leeway, though. I mean, he just, like, you can't understate how much he needed a game like this. So I'm going to say, unless it's really bad, I'm going to say no. I'm going to say he can survive a little bit longer. I just think, you know, we were talking about 1 game last week. It's tough to bench a guy after 1 game when you have a first-year head coach trying to get established with an offense, trying to implement an offense with 6 first- or second-year starters. It's just, it's a lot to ask. So if it's not really, really ugly, I'm going to say he gets more time regardless.
1: Jeremy Fowler, ESPN, is our guest. Were you – Jeremy, the Steelers yesterday looked – Aaron Rodgers looked his age yesterday. Do you think that was a one-off game, or did they just have a bad game?
0: It's alarming, there's no doubt, because you look at the sum of the parts. You know, the O-line has not been very good through two games. DK Metcalf has been pretty bad. Dropping balls, no production in two games. Like, what's their calling card? Even if Aaron Rodgers is close to done, do you have a calling card around him that can help support him? I don't know that they do. Can they run the ball a little better? Probably. But I don't know where they go from here. You know, Aaron Rodgers has already kind of passively aggressively thrown Mike McCarthy under the bus, saying that he needs to tell Mike when they're in a bad play so that they can get in a good play. You know, it's just that's all starting already. Wow. He didn't do that with Mike Tomlin.
3: Wow.
0: So, you know, now that said, this is usually where Aaron has a better performance and bounces back, but can his body do so is the question. I don't know. I still think he can throw the ball if they can just get in some sort of a rhythm, but it's been a slog, more so than I thought. And Mike McCarthy's offenses and production with quarterbacks over time has been solid. So do they at least even out a little bit in week three is my question.
1: Jeremy, let's switch to the Saints' big win over the Ravens. What did you make of Baltimore? They came back to earth.
0: Yeah, a little bit. Yeah, I thought Lamar still played pretty well. They've had some injuries, and they were out two receivers. I kind of expected, you know, a little bit of a sag in that regard. Jacoby Lane, Zay Flowers, both out. You know, they were counting on those two being featured in their three-receiver sets and then moving Zay Flowers all around a little bit. You know, and they were still able to move the ball around. I think the Saints are a pretty good team. You know, Tyler Shuck was hot last year. He's hot again, leads the league in passing yards through two games. You know, he's been clutch both games. It looks like, you know, Chris Olave has been healthy and playing out of his mind. Like, they got something a little bit here. And the defense has been good under Brandon Staley. So I do think it's more indicative of the Saints being a good team that really probably should have dropped Detroit in week one, too.
1: Jeremy, then on to the Bengals. They were very hyped. They're starting 2-0. It looked like the Burrow to Chase train got on track yesterday. Who do you have as the favorite right now in the AFC North?
0: AFC North, I'm going to go with, that's a tough one. I'm going to go Baltimore if they can get whole and get healthy. I'd still go Baltimore.
1: Why, you don't believe in you don't believe in the Bengals D yet?
0: I do. No, I do.
1: Okay.
0: I do. I just think if we're talking division winner.
1: Yeah.
0: Like what I went to Baltimore's camp. I've watched them pretty closely. Like, you know, they got something if healthy. Now, the Bengals defense, they've made the turnaround, it looks like. You know, Dexter Lawrence has been just an animal right now. He looks determined to show that the Bengals made the right decision making the trade for him, which is always a good sign. When he's motivated, he's the best D-tackle in the league. So, and he's constant double-team getter, which opens up things for everybody else. So I think it's close between Cincy and Baltimore. I'd give Baltimore the slight edge. If they can get Nnamdi Madubuike back, get healthy, get Zay Flowers back, pound for pound, I still like them a little bit better, considering the Bengals' offense hasn't been lights out so far.
1: Jeremy Fowler, NFL Insider, ESPN, is our guest. Jeremy, what can you tell me about the Caleb Williams injury? It looked worse than what they're saying it is.
0: Yeah, for sure. I mean, anytime you scream like that, you know, it's probably a pretty big hamstring tear, I'm guessing. What I do know is the early belief, it is a hamstring tear of some point. Now, there are three grades of that, right? There's the mild grade one, or there's a severe grade three. They don't know yet. I don't know yet. Trying to track it. We don't know how much time he's going to miss. He will miss some time. Even if it's a grade one, you're probably missing a week or two. So it's a sliding scale there between a week and 6 to 8 weeks, probably. And so, you know, the good news is not like an Achilles or a knee where he's going to miss the whole year. So should be back, but the Bears are in the process of determining how long right now. And yeah, it looked like he had gone, you know, the Kobe Bryant Achilles tear moment. It was pretty dramatic in Chicago when he got hurt, where, you know, you hate to say it's just a hamstring. But luckily it's not as severe as it looked in those kind of 5 minutes there where he was getting hurt.
1: Good stuff, bud. You ever go through a rain delay at an NFL game? I'm sorry, weather delay at an NFL game.
0: That was unbelievable. I'm trying to remember when I have, because I'm from Florida, so I've been through every storm possible. I don't remember that long of a delay. I felt it for you guys. I was sitting there because I wanted to see the end of it, and I'm just sitting in my house just waiting. And then all of a sudden it's like, okay, 6-10, they're gonna reignite this thing, and then all of a sudden it's still nasty out there and the ball's slipping. And man, if it wasn't wet though, I don't know if Ted Hurst doesn't come up with that catch on, what was that, second down?
1: Yeah, they had two chances.
0: In the end zone.
1: Yeah, they had two chances. I know. But you know what? For once, Jeremy, the ball bounced the Cleveland Browns away,
0: yes,
1: buddy. We'll take it. Jeremy,
0: yes,
1: my message to you today is you tell everybody, we'll take it. I don't care how it happened. We'll take it, right?
0: Yes, sir. We'll take it. That's a good life motto right there. I like
1: it. There you go. Thanks, partner. We'll check in again soon. Always appreciate you, Jeremy.
0: Yes, sir. Thanks, Rich. Travel safe.
1: Jeremy Fowler, I thought he said, two-game stretch coming up is going to be big. Chris, I don't know if Watson plays average or really well. Average well or really well. I think he's got to start the Thursday night. Like, I would be surprised if they'd go to Sanders on Thursday, short week against the Steelers, right?
2: I would be too. And Riz, because we were talking about this a little bit on the post game last night, how much time yesterday bought Deshaun.
1: Yeah.
2: My feel is if you fall down two games, right? Like right now, he's playing even par. One bad one, one good one. If he plays another average game, but they win, okay, you're up one. I think if you get to the point where you fall back a couple of games, like if Carolina and Pittsburgh, you play Watson in both, he plays poorly in both, and you lose both, then I think we open up the discussion again about making a change. But if he plays poorly against Carolina, I don't think you would then say, oh, it was another bad game, time to pull him. I think you'd have to have a couple in a row to do that.
1: Right. Coming up, what was Mike Tomlin's response to Todd Monken dropping an F-bomb yesterday after the game? We will also go around the league. And coming up at 11, we believe, ladies and gentlemen, reports of his demise were greatly exaggerated. The one and only Tony Grossi will join us, who, Chris, if I could describe the dynamic yesterday in the press box.
2: I can't even imagine seeing it.
1: Of Chops sitting next to Grossi. And I had to tell Zachary a few times that really there's no talking in the press box. That didn't happen. And there was literally out and out rooting going on in the press box yesterday. I'll let Tony speak to that. And then, Chris, I want you to ask Tony about Survivor because Chris, what did he say yes last night in the postgame?
2: So when we were doing the postgame, he was still at the stadium, and you could hear some type of like work truck that was beeping. And Jake goes, Tony, what is it? He goes, well, it's the cleaning staff. They're cleaning up. I said, no, Tony. I said, that's the Brinks truck backing away from you that had your $20 million. And he goes, oh, Chris, you had to bring it up. I was like, of course I did.
1: Folks, we're out of the giant Survivor, which was for $20 million. We had the Bucks, as did how many people? Chris, do we have a 8, rundown?
2: 8,000.
1: So how many people in 2 weeks, half the field is gone or more?
2: Hold on. I will give you that. Hang on here.
1: Because there were how many? 20? How many people?
2: 20 something. Let me pull up the Circa post. 20, on
1: so,
2: Twitter
1: folks,
2: here.
1: So it's $1,000 buy in, folks. We split it four ways. $1,000 buy in. If you win, you win $20 million. But you got to pick a team every week. It doesn't just to win, but you can't use the same team twice. It's a lot harder than it sounds. And the guys that usually win this thing have 10 entries. You're allowed 10. That's the max. So they're spending $10,000. We had one entry, and you know, you're living and dying with that one entry every week. We took the Bucks just as so many other people did. I don't regret it. I don't regret taking the Bucks, but I don't regret that we're not going to win the Circa.
2: Right.
1: Somehow I'll just have to get by on whatever I'm making right now from ESPN Cleveland.
2: So, Riz, there were 25,000 entries to start.
1: Okay.
2: Yesterday, 6,061 had the Bucks. We were one of them.
1: Right. We were the one.
2: Right.
1: Of the six, 6,061. The one was us. Yeah.
2: I haven't done the math, but I think there's probably close to 9,000 or so left.
1: Wow.
2: Riz, I mean, it's one thing. Listen, I'm not going to feel bad for picking the Bucks and losing because we were not one of the 42 who didn't get their pick in.
1: What?
2: 42 people didn't get their pick in.
1: What do you mean you didn't get your pick in?
2: They were eliminated. They didn't get their pick in.
1: It says, forgot to put in their...
2: Whether they forgot or there were technical issues or what, I don't know. But on the list...
1: How much money do you have to not get your pick in?
2: Right?
1: What? And they're just like, oh, yeah, I forgot that $1,000 entry thing to win $20 million.
2: Like, where did that $1,000 go I had in my pocket? Huh?
1: Did anybody have the Browns?
2: No.
1: Wow. Not one person.
2: Nobody
1: like
2: took
1: Chris,
2: the Browns.
1: Chris, I'm going to tell you something. Like, this is one of those, if I had 10 entries, I probably would have picked Carolina yesterday. Like, I would have done a couple of the favorites. We would have went 49ers and Bucks, and then I would have went maybe Saints, maybe Carolina.
2: Eagles, maybe, right?
1: But if the Carolina and the Saints ones, if you use those and win for a week, it's like a free week. So, Chris, you could take down the sheets right now that have the Christmas and the...
2: Oh, and
1: the,
2: yeah,
1: you
2: could
1: take
2: can.
1: The yeah. the Christmas and the Thanksgiving teams. Chris, it's all over. And here's the funny part. I think 2 years ago when we lost in week one, we said, all right, well, we'll do our own. And the four of us will pick games every week. That only lasted 2 weeks.
2: Right.
1: We were all out of that. It was that bad. All right, we will break... The one and only Tony Grossi coming up at 11. We've got sound checked. Did we get any voicemails?
2: Sure did.
1: Chris? Yeah. We'll do all that when we come back. Stay with us.
3: 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Follow Tony Grossi's Browns coverage on the Land on Demand.
2: Bookman and Suntime, 10:33. 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
7: Back to school season means backpacks, schedules, and busy mornings. But there's one thing a lot of families forget to plan for. What happens when school germs start spreading and someone gets sick? Joining us now is Dr. Peter McCullough with some smart ways to be prepared before the school year begins. So, Doctor, back to school is exciting, but it also seems to be the time of year that families start getting sick again. Why does this season hit so many households?
8: Because people miss an opportunity, and that is to use nasal sprays and throat sprays twice a day preventively. These have been shown to reduce the common cold, flu, RSV, and other viral infections, but it has to be done twice a day on a regular basis.
7: What are some of the most common health issues that families run into once the school season does start?
8: The kids are back in school, they're coughing, they're sneezing, and they clearly spread viruses and other illnesses. 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
7: So is that what you recommend parents do now so that they're not scrambling later? 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
8: for sure. After routine preventive measures are taken, the last thing we want to do is have a child get so sick that they need to go into the urgent care or emergency room for IV antibiotics. We can use oral antivirals and antibiotics at

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0: Just for you, Chris.
1: Love it, Riz. I know you can't see me, but I got a giant smile on my face.
0: It doesn't matter where I am, even if there's a slight delay. Yeah. Party, Cleveland. Party, baby. It's a big party today on the Really Big Show. I did have underwear. I packed extra underwear.
1: That'a boy.
0: I do have a pair of shorts, but I did have to go to the PGA store to get a shirt. Because I was sweating through my shirts yesterday, all weekend long. Chris, I mean, just 85 and
1: yeah.
0: humid every
1: oh, yeah.
0: day. I think I'm 90 one of the days down here. We are still in Tampa. I'll be home for tomorrow. I'll be back for tomorrow's show, God willing. Chris, so Todd Monken fired back at Mike Tomlin after Tomlin said Browns is the Browns or whatever that line is that I don't want to know. And play cut 31 because obviously NBC wanted Tomlin to respond to Monken.
2: I love my new role. That's what I have to say for myself. You know why? Because yeah. I can provide bulletin board material with no

0: personal consequence. You got to give them credit for what transpired this week, and particularly on their defense. As you mentioned, the Jags came out and scored on the first four possessions last week. I think they only punted once through three quarters. Man, Cleveland's defense showed up today. They had three sacks, five quarterback hits, and they just did a really good job of playing with spirit, and I respect that.
1: Mike Tomlin's a class act, and I said this to people in the press box yesterday after Munkett's comment. Mike has got to get used to his new role. Like, he, you know, Chris, you know how this goes. They're telling him, hey, you got to say something to make some news. You got, you know, they want him to be edgy. You know, they want him to be, you know, and he tried to do that, but I'm glad that he said what he said yesterday. I've always liked Mike. I always thought he was a good guy and a good coach. As far as the pressure goes, Jeremy said, quote, Fowler, who we just had on, we have Tony at top of the hour. He said, Versus got to get some sacks. You know who's putting the pressure on a quarterback right now?
2: Mason Graham.
1: That's right. Mason Graham. If you watch the tape, Mason Graham is a man possessed. After only half a sack last year, he already has two sacks this year. But more importantly, he's taking on a lot of double teams, and he's getting pressure on the quarterback. Browns' run defense yesterday was okay. They at times in the first half, I felt like the tackling could have been a little bit better. But I'm not worried yet, but I am waiting for Jared Verse. I guarantee he's got to be, you know, a little, Chris, how should I say, you know, not worried, but he knows the pressure on him.
2: He understands, right.
1: Yeah, play cut 25. They asked him how he felt he played yesterday.
3: I definitely feel like I could have done better, but, you know, Royce is a great tackle. You know, getting the pressures against him is hard to come by. You know, getting sacks against him is even harder to come by. You know, I got a lot to look at, got a lot of film to look at, better usage with my hands. You know, I felt like I got a good cadence for the get off as the game went on, but I got to be more prepared in that aspect.
1: I did see some pressure from Verse off the edge on a couple of plays with Baker, specifically in the fourth quarter.
2: Yep, totally.
1: Yeah. But Chris, I'm sorry. Did they say Tristan Wirfs is really good?
2: Yes, he did.
1: I think we had that take about 3 years ago. Time now to go around the league.
4: 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The Land on Demand presents Around the League on the Really Big Show.
2: Well, Riz, let's start with our next opponent, the Carolina Panthers, putting it on the Atlanta Falcons yesterday, 34-3. Bryce Young, 23 of 36, 287 yards, and three touchdown passes.
5: McMillan, Coker, and Leggett in a trips look to the left. Waller wide right. Shotgun snap. Brooks in the block. Quick throw. Near pylon. It is caught for a touchdown by Darren Waller.
2: Panthers 1-1, the Falcons, and Kevin Stefanski 0-2. Quarterback hell for him. Cooper Rush 10-17 with two picks. They put in Jack Strand, who was 8-15 with an interception. Jack Strand.
1: Who is Jack Strand?
2: That's all you need to know.
1: Coop, I want the 411 on Strand. Where is he from? Where did he play college ball? Jack Strand.
6: He played for the Minnesota State Moorhead Dragons.
1: Minnesota State was
6: signed as an undrafted free agent by the Falcons in 2026.
1: Chris, is Stefanski's quarterback room worse today than it was last year?
2: Yes. Wow. By a landslide.
1: Listen, I like Kev. Hang in there, Kev. My God. I can't worry about them. We got our own president.
2: Elsewhere, the NFC North, it was a low-scoring game and some injuries. The Vikings, 9-3 in a rainstorm over the Chicago Bears. Carson Wentz, 11-20, mediocre numbers, 143 yards. All field goals in the game, but the big story here was that Caleb Williams goes down in the fourth quarter with a hamstring injury, still waiting on word for the severity of it, but even with that, Tyson Bagent into the game with a chance to win it for the Bears.
7: Here we go. Last breath for Chicago, and Dallas Turner finishes the job. The Vikings escape with a 9-3 win.

0: Okay. Number one, love the Williams kid. Hate to see that. But, Chris, what happened to their offense? He got hurt in the fourth quarter. They had 3 points.
1: Through three quarters.
0: I thought that was the greatest offense in the history of mankind.
1: So I wasn't watching the whole thing because it was going on the same time as the Browns game. But when I flipped it on, Riz, it was an absolute downpour. So I don't know how much the weather impacted it.
0: Okay.
1: But I have to imagine enough.
0: Don't look now, but the Vikings are 2-0. Carson freaking Wentz next.
1: Over to the Philadelphia Eagles, where they went on the road and hung on for dear life. They beat the Tennessee Titans yesterday 24-20. It came down to the last seconds.
2: Here's Hurts rolling to the right, floats it back to the end zone. It is caught! Darius Cooper, the biggest catch of his life.
1: Darius Cooper, a touchdown catch. Devontae Smith, a touchdown catch. Jalen Hurts, 2 touchdowns, 2 interceptions. Cam Ward, 2 rushing touchdowns on the day. Riz, in this one, temperatures on the field reached 157 degrees, where cleats started to melt, and Nick Sirianni, the Eagles head coach, needed an IV because of the heat yesterday.
0: Yeah, wasn't quite that hot, but it was hot in Tampa. I'm getting the feeling, Chris, that the dogs had a big day yesterday. All the underdogs. I mean, Vikings were a dog. They won. Titans were a dog. They covered.
1: Browns were a dog.
0: My point is, you can't. Week one is a tease. You know what I mean?
1: Right.
0: You gotta see week two.
1: Over to the Patriots, where they took it to the Steelers from the get-go.
3: Here's Henderson. He's got a step and goes into the secondary, and he is gone. 39 yards.
1: CBS on the call there as Travion Henderson gets the scoring going for New England. They win 20-3. They beat the Steelers. Aaron Rodgers beat up in this one. 23 of 39, 187 yards, and an interception. Patriots 1-1, Steelers 1-1.
0: Yeah, I expected to bounce back from the Patriots. That didn't surprise me. But how about Jeremy Fowler telling us that they're already throwing Big Mike under the bus? The passive-aggressive Aaron Rodgers? Boy, Chris, Father Time is undefeated. Mm-hmm. And I think sometimes people look at Tom Brady and think, well, but we've seen it before. Tom Brady's 1-1. Good morning, good afternoon, and good night, Pittsburgh, next.
4: Good morning, good afternoon, and good night, Pittsburgh!
1: We go to our first overtime game of the day yesterday. The Packers edging out the Jets 20-17, a game in which the Packers could have gone down 0-2. The Jets trying to start 2-0, but in the end, at the end, the Packers get it done.
5: Trey Smack from 26 yards away. Try to win in overtime. Kick on the way. It is perfect. And the Green Bay Packers defeat the Jets 20-17 in overtime.
1: ESPN Radio on the call. Jordan Love turnover free in this one. Had a pair of touchdown passes. Geno Smith throwing the ball 41 times. Breece Hall held to just 29 yards on 16 carries for the Jets.
0: Did he say the kicker's name was Smack?
1: Yes.
0: Trey Smack?
1: Yes, Smack.
0: I know Van Smack. I'm not sure. What a name that is, Trey Smack. Hey, the Jets might not be that bad. They're 1-1. Next.
1: Riz, stop me if you've heard this before. The Ravens blowing a fourth quarter lead. They go into the fourth quarter up 17-9. The Saints score 15 unanswered. They take a 24-17 lead, but the Ravens and Lamar Jackson had one more chance.
5: Margin for error, microscopic here. Jackson puts some air under it. Jackson's pass picked off. Intercepted by Blackman. And the Saints turn out the lights.
1: Saints 1-1, Ravens 1-1.
0: Jesse Minter, John Harbaugh. You got to stop blowing leads, man. There's something to that. Like, I don't, maybe it's a mental thing with some of those players, I mean, they were at home yesterday. Hey, give the Saints credit, though. That was not an easy game. How about Tyler Shough?
1: The Saints,
0: Chris?
1: Yes.
0: No, Tyler Shough.
1: 27 of 34, 252 and a score.
0: You know who leads the league in passing after 2 weeks going into tonight's
1: game?
0: Is
1: it the Shuckster?
0: Tyler Shough. Shocking stuff. I have New Orleans to win that division, so that's looking good right now. Next.
1: To the Bengals, where they went on the road and took care of business of the Texans 20-6. Joe Burrow, yeah, he's good. So is that Jamar Chase fellow.
6: The Bengals have it at the 32 of Houston. 3:37 left in the half. Shotgun snap. Burrow from the pocket. Fires deep downfield. Jamar Chase trying to make the catch near the pylon. He's got it. Touchdown!
1: An absolute circus catch there. ESPN 1530 on the call. Joe Burrow, 2 touchdowns. Jamar Chase, 7 grabs, 75 yards and 2 scores. Mm. On the other side, CJ Stroud, 30 of 55. 353 yards, no touchdowns or interceptions.
0: I think the Bengals are going to win the division. It's early, but we'll see. The Texans, D, to hold Cincinnati to 20 is good, but you're going to have to score. Texans are 0-2.
1: Yeah.
0: Ladies and gentlemen, and they're 0-2 at home. I didn't see CJ's numbers, but he had to struggle. They scored only 6 points.
1: Well, so he was 30 of 55, 353, no touchdowns. But again, you look at the rushing numbers collectively for Houston, only 60 on the day.
0: Yeah. You got to run the ball. International football leg next.
1: Cincinnati, by the way, 2-0. They have a one-game lead early here through 2 weeks.
0: Over the Browns.
1: To Denver we go, where they got their first win of the season yesterday, 20-13 over the Jacksonville Jaguars.
7: First and goal at the 3 for Denver. Nick's under center. Jumbo package in. Motioning is Atkins. They'll hand it off. Behind the right side. Into the end zone. Touchdown. Jonah Coleman, the ball carrier.
1: ESPN Radio on the call. Good bounce back for Denver. They outscored Jacksonville 14-0 in the fourth quarter.
0: Yeah.
1: Bo Nix, 22-31, 1 touchdown, 1 pick. Trevor Lawrence coming off of a good week in week 1, 17-29, 189, no touchdowns, 1 interception.
0: Came back to earth. Broncos have a good defense, and boy, they showed some real grit. 2 touchdowns. They were down 13-3. Going into the fourth quarter, so give them some credit. Next.
1: Don't look now, Riz. The Raiders, 2-0 after they go into L.A. and they whoop up on the Chargers 26-14.
8: Jack Besh in motion. Cousins throwing end zone, and it is caught by Cody White. What a catch!
1: CBS on the call there. Raiders now 2-0. Chargers fall to 0-2. How about Kirk Cousins? 3 touchdown passes in this one. 253 yards. Did have an interception. On the other side, Herbert. 1 touchdown. 2 picks in the loss.
0: Keeping young Buck on the sidelines. Mendoza right now. What's more surprising, Chris? Raiders 2-0. Chargers 0-2.
1: Raiders 2-0.
0: Right.
1: Raiders 2-0.
0: Right. Raiders. What was the chant?
1: That's all it was.
0: We wanted a fight. What was it?
1: That's what it was. Raiders.
0: Folks, right in my face, like a guy 30 years ago, there would have been punches thrown. But like we're walking out. The Browns lose. It was 2 years ago, 3 years. Raiders. I hate the Raiders. Next.
1: Over to the Cowboys, where Dak Prescott making some history, breaking the team's all-time career touchdown pass mark in the 37-20 win over the Commanders.
9: Prescott back 2nd and 7. Throwing in the end zone. Lamb! Flag down! Catch made! Touchdown! It's 2 for Lamb, 4 for Prescott, and Dak Prescott will have thrown more touchdown passes than any Cowboys quarterback in a career ever.
1: 105.3 The Fan on the call, 279 yards, 4 touchdowns for Dak Prescott. Mm. On the other side, we already mentioned it today, Jaden Daniels, dislocated elbow on his left arm. Mm. We're still waiting to see imaging and MRIs today, but he is going to miss some significant time here. We are to believe. Commanders 0-2, Cowboys 1-1. Did you hear Jerry Jones, Riz, after the game?
0: No.
1: So he's strutting through the bowels of the stadium and then strolls up to reporters and says this.
10: Nothing. You're dangerous. And an old man with money. Don't hear that's my quote of the day.
1: Nothing more dangerous than an old man with money.
0: I love Jera. Oh, he's getting up there. Boy, I saw Jimmy yesterday on the field. Jim Haslam. He must have had some kind of surgery. I think on his hip. He was limping a little bit. I was worried about him. I hope he's okay. Cowboys 1-1. Commanders, they're kind of done. Next.
1: Seattle, Riz, all over the Arizona Cardinals yesterday. Mr. Win 1, Lose 2, right back at it. Jacoby Brissett, a touchdown and a pick. Oh, Seattle, they have that one wide receiver. Jackson Smith and Jigba, yeah, he's pretty good.
11: Lock from the shotgun. Four-man rush. Looks, throws to the back of the end zone. It's caught! Touchdown! Seahawks! Guess who? I'll give you a hint. It starts with J-S-N from 12 yards and an absolute laser to Jackson in the back of the end zone.
1: Seattle Sports, 7:10 a.m. on the call. JSN, 9 grabs, 155 yards, and 3 touchdowns.
0: Oh.
1: Give credit, Riz, to Drew Locke, 19 of 26, 235, and 3 scores. Without Sam Darnold, I know it was the Cardinals, but Drew Locke looking good yesterday. Seahawks 2-0, Cardinals 1-1.
0: Boy, that coach is something, man. He is. You can win with Sam Darnold and Drew Locke. Golly, sign me up for that. Next.
1: That division's going to be fun because the Niners are pretty damn good, too. Yesterday, all over the Dolphins, 35-13. Brock Purdy finding the end zone a couple of times.
12: Here's Purdy with time to the end zone. It's Kittle all the way back. His first touchdown since the return.
1: Brock Purdy in the game, 287, 2 scores. Malik Willis struggling in Miami, 14 of 23, 1 touchdown, no interceptions. San Fran, 2-0, Miami 0-2.
0: 49ers are damn good. I could argue that the Seahawks and 49ers are the two best coached teams in the league. Last one.
1: Finally, we go to the Sunday night game. Kansas City outlasting and outdueling the Colts in overtime.
11: Go signal. Kick is up. The kick by Butker. And the kick is good! Good! And for the second straight year, the Chiefs have beaten the Colts in overtime on a Harrison Butker field goal. Final score on the last play of the extra period in week 2. Kansas City 33, the Colts 30.
1: 96-5, the fan. KC 2-0. Patrick Mahomes, he's still good. 382 through the air, 3 scores, one of which going to Travis Kelce. Kenneth Walker, 24 carries, 117 yards.
0: So let me get this right. Walker rushes again for a buck 17. Patty, 382 and 3 touchdowns. And oh, by the way, for all of you saying Travis Kelce is done, 9 catches, 100 yards, and a TD. I guess it was all because Taylor Swift was there up in the box. What did you think of Tay-Tay flashing the ring yesterday?
1: It's a flex move, right?
0: It really is. She's like, I got this guy. He's mine, baby.
1: Yep. Riz, tonight, Monday Night Football to wrap up week 2. The Rams back at home from Australia playing host to the Giants and Jackson Dart.
0: I see a correction coming there. I like the Rams tonight, Paul. The Giants don't look good in week number 1. We'll have to wait and see. All right, don't go anywhere. I think he's home. I don't know. He flew this morning at 5 a.m. Tony Grossi is next. Stay with us.
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9: 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We actually had a lot of fun at the game in Tampa at Raymond James. Tony Grossi, presented by Universal Windows Direct, joining us now. Good morning, Tones. You got home. I'm happy you're home and safe and sound.
10: Riz, what were the odds of me getting home before you?
9: Yeah, well,
10: that doesn't happen.

0: did not think that I am in a hotel. Tony, it's my fourth hour of content in a hotel room with Chops right now, babe. We do what we have to do.
1: Absolutely.
0: Tony.
1: Very good.
0: Tony, how surprised were you yesterday? We'll get to specifics here in a moment. But just that the Browns put out, the way Watson played, which was no

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1: The Browns just made him look like a mediocre quarterback yesterday. And you were there, Briz. He was booed.
2: Yep.
1: Several times in the game. You know, he's a darling in Tampa. And he was booed. So their fans are getting a little bit, their expectations have gone up after that $165 million contract
2: Sure.
1: he signed 2 weeks ago.
2: Sure. He not as beloved down there as he was in Cleveland, that's for sure.
1: Well, it's funny because it just tells you the NFL is not for long. I mean, one day he's riding the wave of the, you know, Mr. Popularity, and the next 2 weeks later, he's getting booed. So that's the way it is in every market, not just his, that's
2: yeah,
1: for sure.
2: Yeah.
1: And as far as Watson, though, Riz, that was the shocker. Although, when I think about it, you know, I said in training camp and up until that Buffalo preseason game, I thought we were going to see the best version of Watson we've seen in Cleveland.
2: Mm.
1: You know, but my mind changed after the mind bender in Buffalo. But this is kind of what I expected before that. You know, he wasn't in Houston Texans prime form.
2: Right.
1: But that's as good a Watson as we've seen in a game.
2: Yes. And you saw bits and pieces of that in training camp. Tony Grossi is our guest.
1: Yeah.
2: Tony, how long now is the leash? Is Watson still game to game?
1: No, I think it's two games. You know, this is the short week coming up, Sunday and then Thursday. And I think, hey, listen, he rewarded Monken's faith in him. Monken's not going to dump him now. Monken expects even better things from him. But I think two more games is the minimum we're going to see Watson. And these, of course, are those home games. We have to see, Monken has to see, how he reacts to the home crowd after that traumatic day against Buffalo. So I think two more minimum.
2: Joan, how much credit should Monken get for seeing that game in Watson that none of us did?
1: Yeah, I think he gets credit. He, you know, he put his career on the line for Watson. We said it a week ago. He triple downed on him and saw things last week in him that we didn't see, saw improvement. And I got to give them credit for one thing. They worked hard to erase those operation problems. And that was the first thing they had to do to see overall improvement in the offense. There wasn't a single snafu at all. I know they called timeout a couple times, but it wasn't to beat the play clock. So I thought they did a great job of coaching and adjusting during the week.
3: Tone, also real fast on that note, they didn't have one penalty in the second half. Like, it was a clean second half
1: Wow.
3: for them, which was huge.
1: Yeah, and that's when Watson did all his damage in the second half.
2: Tony Watson, he had it all going yesterday. I thought his arm strength looked fantastic. I thought he used his legs, and I thought more than anything, his decision-making was great, Tony. He was very decisive. I mean, when you consider the amount of pressure that he was under, knowing that report that came out from Ian Rappaport in the morning, which came obviously from the Browns, you know, just what kind of, where does that performance rank for you since 99?
1: Well, it's definitely, I think, his best performance because of the circumstances you just laid out. He's had better numbers, but you know, that on the road against Baker, with his back against the wall, all of that made it impressive to me. And, you know, Riz, I've been saying it's all in his mind. It's not physical. And this could be a tremendous confidence boost to him. That, you know, the muscle memory, he remembered he can do it. He could win a game. He hadn't won a game in, six or seven losses in a row, personally, going back 2 years. So I thought the two best throws he made were both to Boston. The one, the back shoulder on the sideline on one of those second half drives, and then the touchdown.

0: touchdown, which was only about a 15-yard pass, but boy, was it on the mark. And he threw it before Boston made his cut inside. And then Boston broke away for the touchdown. I don't think there's anything wrong with his arm physically, and certainly not his legs physically. It was all above the shoulders.
1: Tony, now he's obviously going to start. We didn't hear a definitive, but you expect him to start Sunday, right? I mean, there's no way they can't start him.
0: Yeah. Now, I had to laugh because I'm the one this week that asked the question of Monken, you know, is he your starter next week? And I said, the way I posed it was, Todd, we asked you this when he loses, so we got to ask you it when he wins. Is he your starter Sunday against Carolina? And he goes, really? You're going to ask me that after this win? Yeah. So he got it, what I was getting at. I just wanted it confirmed. I mean, that's as far as he went. He didn't confirm it when he lost, and he's not confirming it right after a game when he won.
1: Tom, what'd you make of the F-bomb?
0: Well, Monken learned, if he didn't already, that there's you win a game and you drop an F-bomb and you could run for mayor of Cleveland. Right? I mean, he's got it. He went from zero on the Q meter to 100, I think, with that day. And I thought it was cool because I think he gets us. He expressed, for those who still love the Browns and are tired of getting insulted by Mike Tomlin and others, Monken revealed that, yeah, they're tired of it too. And I think Cleveland fans can relate to that.
1: Tony, I thought him bringing up the fights on Wednesday, yeah, and saying that they were good, you know, I just thought he did a great job of keeping his team focused, you know, for this win. How much stock did he gain with this win within the organization? And how badly does this new regime need this win?
0: Oh, man, we know how bad it needed. And I think the F-bomb also illustrated that, how much it meant to the organization to get everybody off at their back and to do something with pride, you know, regain some pride in the organization, because they were the laughingstock, right? I mean, we were laughing at them. Nationally, we're laughing at them. They were at their lowest ebb. With the Watson narrative and the way they looked unprepared in that Jacksonville game. So that was as badly needed a win as I can remember, really, because it's only the second week of the season. But that was a badly needed win, and I think it's going to do a lot. Yeah, I was surprised. He disclosed that they had fights or skirmishes in practice on Wednesday, and then Riz Watson in his post game conference said he and Monken knocked heads during the week. Also, he wouldn't reveal what it was about, but it sounds like tensions were pretty high this week, and they got to release it all right in front of Baker Mayfield. That's the most satisfying thing,
1: Tony. I like it. I like, because it shows me that these guys don't want to lose this year. You know what I mean?
0: Yeah.
1: That they're not going to put up with lose. You got a lot of winners on that field. The young kids, the last two draft picks, some of the veteran players. What are you expecting from Watson now on Sunday? Because, you know, you got to be consistent here.
0: Yeah. You know what? Chris brought this up in the post game, and it is so true. We've never been able to see him stack two good games in a row. Why? Because the last good game he got hurt, right? It was the shoulder injury. And then even the Achilles injury, he had completed 13 passes in a row prior to that injury against Cincinnati. And then he's out, you know, and then he's out. And so now he's healthy and he's coming off of a good game. We'll see if he could string stack another one. Then there's that mental hurdle, that home crowd. Riz, what do you think the home crowd's going to do?
1: Well, it's funny you bring that up. We had a poll on the Tony Rizzo show today where we had thousands of people tuning in to me live from a hotel room. We asked, will you cheer for Deshaun Watson Sunday at the home opener? Chris, what were the results?
2: 75%, Tony, said they would cheer. 25% said no.

0: That surprised you.
1: I am shocked.
0: Really?
1: Shocked by that. I thought your question was going to be, will you boo? That's encouraging. You know what? Just give the guy a chance is my message. Just let him play football. You don't have to affect the game negatively. No matter what your feelings are about Watson, that's the way I feel about it. Listen, this is the last year, okay? So don't think you're cheering him on for a new contract. It ain't going to happen. He knows it. His agent knows it. The Browns know it. Just get through this year. Can we have some pleasant days instead of some embarrassing, grim days at that stadium?
0: Yeah, Tony, I said to everybody, check your agendas, please, at the door. Let's have some fun. We need a home field advantage. Okay, that's what you need. He's the Browns quarterback. He's coming off a big win. Tony Grossi is our guest, presented by Universal Windows Direct. Tony, I thought the defense at times had trouble yesterday, but they did enough to win and, more importantly, made the plays at the end of the game, T. What'd you think of the D?
1: Oh, man, so much pressure on them to close that deal after that two-hour lightning delay. You know, I think, Riz, unlike the Cleveland Indians World Series delay against the Cubs, I think this one worked in the Cleveland's favor because Baker had the defense on its heels. And, you know, it was the end of a long, hot day, and then you have that long delay, and Monken talked about what he did in that 2 hour. I asked him, what'd you guys do? And he said, we rehydrated. We talked about, you know, what happens if they score immediately. He was talking about the offense. How are we going to create an explosive series if we have enough time to respond? And the defense huddled up, and they had music going on. He kept them loose, but he was still getting things done as to planning. And they pulled it off. I don't know how many people expected the Browns to hold that lead. I didn't think they would, but they did, and they sealed it. And Riz, after the game, I guess I can say who, Andrew Berry came up to me and said, you got to give Coach Rudy a lot of credit because we went back to man-to-man, and it had an effect on Baker. He said, that's the way we know you defend Baker. We got to do what we do best. Press man coverage makes it hard on him.
0: And they did. Tony, Jared Verse doesn't have any sacks. Is that troubling?
1: Not yet. Now, he showed some life. I saw him chasing Baker on a key play towards the sideline, and Baker had to throw the ball away. It was a key third down play, I think. So he was visible. You know, he didn't become invisible like he did in Jacksonville. Not concerned yet, but I still think he's got to go over double-digit sacks for this team to be close to what it can be.
0: Tone.
1: In the meantime, Mason Graham's picking up the slack.
0: You know who he was facing yesterday, Tone? Tristan Wirfs.
1: Good, great player.
0: He gave Wirfs credit. He goes, hey now. He goes, come on. He goes, Wirfs is really good. When they asked him how he thought he played. But, Tony, I will say Mason Graham looks like a different player this year. Is it just a matter of being healthy? He had the most pressure, and it was up the gut on Baker.
1: No, that's the other thing that gets to Baker. So you have to pressure him up the middle, and that's why he was running laterally a lot and throwing on the run a lot and dumping off a lot. And, yeah, Mason Graham was a big factor in that. Two sacks in two games, man. Defensive tackles, Riz, they need time to develop. And second and third years are usually big growth periods for them, and we're seeing it with Graham.
0: Yeah, you have mentioned that to us a number of times. Tony, Quinshon Judkins in the run offense is in a bit of a stall right now. What do you attribute that to? I could tell you after rewatching the game yesterday, not getting a lot of push. Couldn't we see maybe a change or two on the line? Tone, I thought the rookies look as good as any of the offensive linemen right now.
1: Yeah, I mean, I'm no expert on offensive line play, but it seems to me that a running back has to feel his line, has to know, you know, where the holes are, and I think they're still getting acquainted in that respect, the running back and the line. I can't tell if it's Judkins or the line. You're right, though. There doesn't seem to be a lot of holes there so far. You know, Watson was the leading rusher again. That's terrible. That can't happen. But we'll give it time. You know, it's part of this work in progress that is the offense in general. And if they keep showing improvement from week to week, like they did from game one to game two, it won't be long where we're going to see some running room.
0: Tony, how about the young receivers? They all showed up yesterday. Boston, certainly Concepcion, and even Harold Fannin had a nice day.
1: You know what? Boston, I keep harping about physical traits, and I think that's what separates the really good NFL players from the real elite players. And that's why I think Boston, in the end, will be a more elite receiver than Concepcion, even though Concepcion's really, really good. But powering through those three tacklers and turning a 15-yard catch into a 55-yard touchdown is what elite receivers do.
0: Right.
1: And I thought, he's got two TDs in two games. And, you know, I got under Munkin's skin again on another question. I said, hey, you got the ball to Boston. And he said, he kind of, yeah, you're getting on me for that after a win. You're getting on me for that. And he kind of winked at me. He knows they have to get the ball to Boston. Mm. He's a number one receiver. Did you notice Jerry Jeudy had zero catches?
0: I was going there, Tony. What did you make of him having one target?
1: Well, I don't think it's a result of him not being open. I just think that Boston and Concepcion have captured Watson's, you know,
0: fancy
1: attention.
0: Fancy, yeah.
1: And you know, Judy's going to be patient, and he's going to have his day. But if Isaiah Bond picks it up and they keep collecting receivers on the practice squad, I don't know if you've noticed, they've got like two or three or four of them now on the practice squad. I think this, you know, Judy's time might not be long for this team.
0: Tony Grossi with the eyes emoji going right now.
1: With radio version.
0: Yes, Jerry Jeudy getting only one target. Tony, have you ever been in a weather delay? I'm trying to think if we... I don't think we ever...
1: Only in preseason.
0: Oh,
1: preseason,
0: okay.
1: And it's always down in Florida. We had one in Cleveland a couple of years ago in the preseason.
2: We had one this year. The Bills preseason.
0: Yeah, I don't remember
3: the Patriots.
0: Yeah, and I don't remember. Yeah. And Tony, I was like, Tone, what is the policy? What if that storm would have just lasted 5-6 hours with lightning and thunder? What would the NFL have done with that game?
1: I checked. Barry told me after the game that they would resume at some point, whether it be the next day or whenever, resume the game where it was delayed. It's not like they'd call it and say, you know, end of eight innings, it's an official game, Browns win. No, they would have resumed it. But they had every intention to wait it out because they had the weather. You know, down there, weather changes every hour. But, Rez, during our delay, I researched this. There's been only one game in the history of the NFL that was canceled because of weather.
0: Wow.
1: Totally canceled. It happened in 1935, way back when. And Riz, how about the irony of this? It was played in a Philadelphia stadium named Baker Bowl. That was the name of the stadium. And I've heard of Baker Bowl before. I mean, it goes way back to the 30s in Philadelphia before Franklin Field and all that. So that's the only time a game has been canceled because of weather in the NFL.
0: Tony, did Chops cross the line in the press box yesterday with all of his talk, or did you find it entertaining? Yes.
1: No, you had to admonish him a couple times, and I appreciate that. But here's, Chops is sitting between me on his left and you on his right, and you know you're there gathering stuff for future shows and just taking it all out.

0: I'm working, all right? I'm jotting every play down. I'm Chris, writing because...
1: Hold on. Has Chops never been in a press box before?
0: I don't think so. Other than the buffet line, I don't think so. And here's the thing. Riz, after you... No, you were still there because Chops was still there.
2: Yeah.
0: Okay, I'm in the delay researching and make it story.
2: Yeah.
0: I get a phone call from Jake Trotter on my phone. I said, what the hell is going on? You know, I need him to just laugh about what's going on. So I didn't answer it.
2: You did not.
0: And I told Chops, I told Chops, tell Jake I don't have time for it.
1: Jake was not thrilled with that tone.
2: Wait a minute. What did Trotter want, Chris? Did he say what he was bothering us for?
1: I think he was just calling because he knew. I mean, nothing was going on. So he calls Tony, and then he Chops texts him back. He goes, he's totally ghosting me right now.
0: Well, Chops texts him and says, Tony doesn't have time for you. Which was totally true. I mean, it was nothing personal, but like, I'm working. I work at halftime. I have to write my story so that as soon as the game's over, I have a story posted.
2: Yeah, I thought Daniel said the same thing. Daniel Oyafusi, ESPN.com. Yeah. Chops goes, you know, it's a little stuffy up here. He goes, I think you guys enjoy having us up here. And Daniel goes, I'm working. He goes, you're not working. Right.
0: Riz, I cover a game like I play golf.
2: Right.
0: I don't want people talking to me.
2: Right.
0: But if I talk, it's okay. You know, I get a little salty. You know that. It's
2: right.
0: The way we release our pent-up frustration.
2: All right.
0: But Chops is like, every play, this and that. This. All right, Chops. All right.
2: All right. Tony, the other thing is we're going to have a Trinidad Chambliss conversation.
1: Let's have it, guys.
2: No, Chris, yes. I want Chris.
1: Yes.
2: No, Tony, Chris started today. Tony.
1: I started last week.
2: Started the Tony Rizzo show. Going, I am really impressed. Tony, tell everybody what you were telling me yesterday about how he's a wonderful college quarterback, but.
0: Phenom. Okay, so me and Chops have this thing going every Tuesday where I list my top five guys in the college
2: quarterback. We're all waiting for it tomorrow.
0: Yeah.
2: Right.
0: Now, and I got to explain, these are not Heisman hopefuls or who's going to be. These are five guys I would want. In the order if I want.
2: To play for the Browns in the NFL. Yes.
0: It's my list, okay? It's not a metric. Everybody could have their own list. This is my list. And I told Chops, I got a problem. Trinidad Chambliss is never going to be on my top five no matter what he does.
2: Why?
0: Why? Because of his physical traits. I don't want another sub 6 footer. I don't.
2: Chris?
0: That's my personal
1: bias. First of all, he's 6'1".
0: No,
2: which means
0: 5'11".
2: What, Chris?
0: And
1: which means he's five,
2: it means
1: five,
2: he's as tall as me. 5'11 and 5'8", what I am. Right.
0: We will find out at the combine his official measurement. Now, the fact that he's overage, he's 25, isn't that big of a deal to me, but that contributes to it. But listen, I watched that game, and he's fantastic. Fine, let someone else draft them.
2: Wow.
0: There are enough options who are big boys out there who need to play in our division. Okay? Why do the Steelers, Bengals, and Baltimore never have a quarterback under 6 feet? Because they know what it's like to play and win in this division. And Trinidad Chambliss, I hope he goes somewhere and has a great career. But I don't want to be. I don't want him. I'm sorry. And I like watching
2: Tony.
0: Him play.
2: Do you think he's in play for Andrew Berry? That's the $1 million question.
0: Oh gosh, I hope not. I mean, he did draft Dylan Gabriel.
2: Tony, you are shading this kid as if Drew Brees never won a Super Bowl. As if
1: never won a Super Bowl.
2: But Tony, two in a million. Chris, fire back, kid. This is your chance.
1: So on our group chat, we're on 1,000 of these. So, Trotter says, Chambliss on Messiah watch. I said, been saying it since week one. Grossi goes, nice little college quarterback.
0: Listen, he's fun to watch. He's fun to watch. Now, listen, you guys just mentioned Drew Brees and Russell Wilson.
2: Yeah.
0: Okay. They both had their careers in a dome. Now, the Browns are building a dome. I understand that.
2: Okay.
0: But they

0: They don't play on the road in the
1: Dome. Chris, I could see Trinidad Chambliss in the new Huntington Bank Stadium on that turf team. With the plexiglass top where the sun's shining through, running around on turf like a maniac. Tony, you don't want it.
0: After watching that game, I think I said to Chops, or I tweeted or something, or I said to somebody, this guy is going to haunt the Browns draft process now because he will be a fan favorite. He'll be a fan favorite, okay? The Browns need to draft someone who unifies its, like Bernie. Everyone loved Bernie, right? He wanted to play there, and he was the hot guy on campus. He was the best quarterback.
1: He was also 6'5". Okay.
0: That's right.
1: Right.
0: Exactly.
1: Yeah. Right.
0: But people will love Chambliss, and I understand that, and I don't hate him. But please, there are other options out there who are big and winning also.
1: All right, Tone. We will talk to you tomorrow. I've got a 1:30 out of here, flying through D.C. today, so I'll get in at 7 tonight, Tony, in the longest weekend road trip of my life. But I will talk to you and see you in studio tomorrow.
0: Absolutely. Well, for the second time, Riz, you were present when Baker went down 2-0 against the Browns.
1: I'm 2-0. Yep. What did I have? A couple tackles, Chris, yesterday. I'm 2-0.
2: Oh yeah.
0: Pass pressures?
1: Oh, no, against when Baker plays the Browns, I'm undefeated in the house. Thank you very much.
2: Go ahead.
0: I want you to know that I did make an attempt to visit Baker, but after what happened, I had to go to the Browns first. By the time I got out of there, Baker was out of the press room, and then I went in the locker room, and I was escorted out. Everyone's gone. So I missed them, but I made an attempt.
1: Yeah, and we had to do flights and hotels after that game to try and get this show on the air today at 9:00. So we were not able to go in for a good to see you, and I'm sure Baker appreciated that. Yeah,
2: Tone, real quick, we're leaning Green Bay Thursday for Week 3 Survivor, right?
1: Oh, Week 3. My. Oh my.
0: Man,
1: Tony,
0: that's the Tony.
1: I could argue Baker knocked you out of Survivor. He did. He got the last lap.
0: It's always something.
1: He got the last lap.
0: Lightning delay. Last year it was a tie game. This year it was a 2-hour lightning delay, and Baker Mayfield.
1: All right, I'm done. Yeah, that's what I wanted to hear. Chris, Grossi and I are out, so it's you and Aaron. It's you and Aaron next year.
2: It might be the end.
1: All right.
2: That's the.
1: Tone, tell us how great Bookman and Son is and Josh and his team at the jewelry store.
0: Yeah, well, if you're like me, shopping for jewelry makes you break out in a cold sweat. 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
1: Thanks, Tone. See you tomorrow.
0: All right. Travel safe. See you then.
1: Appreciate you. Chris, he wanted no part of the Survivor.
2: No, he did not. And I get it.
1: What should I tell everybody? No, I'm not going to. Chris and I were happy, okay, that the Browns, won the game. And we were okay with losing Survivor. Grossi kind of was not. We'll just leave it at that.
2: Fair enough.
1: Remember, Extend Technology. Oh God, I can't wait to get home to my Extend Technologies home theater. Hopefully I'll be there early enough tonight if I get in to watch Monday Night Football. Tony Faber and his crew celebrating 25 years. Please go see their new website. Listen, if you get in touch with them right now, there's a chance, certainly for Christmas,

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1: If another company did it, it's not reliable.
0: Thank you, Chris. Baker Mayfield, after the game, does this loss sting? Cut 29, Chris.
2: Does this loss sting more because it is against Cleveland?
3: It just stings more because we're on too.
0: Boy, he's got to be an angry, salty man. Do you think it hurts more that he's 0-2? Or do you think it hurts more that he lost to the Browns again?
1: It hurts more that he lost to the Browns again.
0: Mike Tomlin on NBC, his initial response to Todd Monken, cut 30, Chris.
4: Do you guys remember who said Browns are going to brown?
5: Hey, I'm glad that I can still motivate, although I'm not coaching anymore.
6: They hear you, Coach. They hear you.
5: Hey, it's good to be heard.
4: Uh-huh. Oh, man, they took it to heart. Look at Coach Tomlin still reflecting
5: You're welcome.
4: From the deck.
6: You're welcome.
5: You're welcome.
0: Chris, I liked it. And I'm not a drop F-bombs at a press conference as a head coach guy, but I liked it. How endearing do you think it made him to Browns fan?
1: Riz, the approval rating after yesterday is sky high. There's no doubt.
0: Jeremiah Smith, initial reaction to becoming the all-time leader in receiving yards, cut 49.
7: Just honored and blessed, really. It's been, 23 years? So it's a blessing. It just shows all the hard work that I put in order to get to this moment. I'm truly blessed, and I got two more to chase.
0: Man, he'll be a top five pick next year.
1: No doubt.
0: He's one of the best Buckeyes I've ever seen. Time now for your voicemails.
8: We finish the day by hearing from you. Who knows what people will say? 216-815-2885.
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1: Now, keep in mind, Riz, these are chronological as they came in yesterday.
9: 13-30 in the first quarter. Todd Monken got to go. This situation pretty close in this trash. Why would you run a reverse on second and, like, one or two?
10: Hey, 2 o'clock. I'm going to go rake the rain off my grass because it's better than watching the Browns offense.
11: Dude, is it just me or are the Browns the only freaking team in NFL history to not be able to fall forward an inch on a QB sneak for 4th and inches? We need a freaking inch and they refuse to QB sneak it.
12: Hey coach, put in, I don't even give a if we put in the third string quarterback or a quarterback off the street at halftime. This is pure garbage. Deshaun cannot move the ball down the field.
13: Hey, number 4, you only got 445 yards to go in the second half. I think you got it, man. I really do.
14: We're all stuck in a movie called Groundhog Day. Just wondering when Bill Murray and Addie McDowell are going to show up. It's the same story every year, every game. False start, holding penalty, great runs brought back by another offsides here, there, everywhere.
1: Riz, we started a new tradition last week with week one. Here we go. It's our weekly montage.
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17: Hey, Riz, I really like the new rule you instated about can't call a ball game until the game starts. I mean, what kind of fan is calling ball game on a Thursday? Let's see, Tampa's kicking off, Browns returning. Okay, got it to the 32. Not bad. Ball game.
18: You guys, 13-16 left in the first quarter. I want to say ball game.
19: Ball game. First quarter, 13 minutes and 16 seconds left. There's been 6 plays, 3 fouls already.
16: Ball game.
20: 7 p.m. Eastern Standard Time. 3 penalties in a row. I'm calling it. Game.
21: Hello. 1:07.
19: Ball game.
22: It's 3:20. I'm calling ball game.
0: Come on. Chris, let everybody know you got no ball game for me yesterday.
1: Not
0: at any
1: once.
0: Point.
1: Not
0: at any
1: once.
0: Point in that game. All right, go ahead.
2: Hey, it's General Nutsteer. So, just after 5 o'clock, and I'm watching bull riding with 2 minutes left to go in the game. Are you kidding me? Is this Heidi all over again? Are we actually going to get to see the end of this game?
0: What? Hold on, Chris. What did you guys watch on TV when the weather delayed? What'd they put on?
1: Bull riding on CBS. It was
0: what?
1: Bull because they didn't have a late game. They did not
0: bull
1: have
0: bull riding.
1: Yes. So here we just watched NFL Red Zone. So we were watching all the other games, but on CBS it was bull riding.
0: All right, go ahead.
3: The drive, the fumble, the contract, the weather delay. Only in Cleveland.
14: Oh, I'm calling it Super Bowl this year.
4: Cleveland Screamer. Oh. Well, Deshaun Watson's going to be our quarterback for a while now. Checkmate Baker Mayfield.
23: Mm. Monkey man.
0: I've got to be the monkey man.
23: I've got to be with Todd Monkey.
24: Shame on you, so-called Browns fans who took Tampa Bay in the Survivor Pool.
0: Oh,
24: shame on you.
0: Yeah.
24: And you know what, Rizzy? When you go into that press conference, if you don't say, hey, Baker, good to see you.
0: No.
24: To start out your question.
0: No, I didn't. Chris,
24: I don't
0: do you
24: know
0: understand?
24: If you're man enough,
1: yeah, I totally
24: do.
0: Chris, do you understand? I didn't want it. Listen, that first time I went in Carolina, I had no malice. I had no issue or agenda. At this time, it would have just been piling on.
1: Correct.
0: And I have
1: respect. You didn't want to make it about you.
0: Right. And I respect Baker, and it was a tough day for him, and I thought I did the right thing. Next.
25: And Tony, Bama here. First of all, I want to say great win by the Browns. Just trying to figure out what we're going to do for next week for the home opener. If Watson comes out playing horrible, we're going to look for Shador. But as a Browns fan, I'd like to see our team win. Hope the fans be good to them, but we were kind of rooting for Shador today. But we're going to give it up to him. Watson did it. He won. Baker Mayfield is not who we thought he was. Take Joe B's. Obama out.
26: Hello, Coach Munkin here again. I told you that Deshaun Watson gave us the best chance to win. And look at his performance. 238 yards passing, 2 touchdowns. So going forward, Deshaun will start in at home against the Panthers on Sunday. Go Browns!
27: I didn't think they were going to win.
0: Yeah.
27: But they won, didn't they?
0: Yeah.
27: Well, here we go.
0: Yeah.
27: 2026. Boom, boom, boom, boom. Shaka-laka-laka Brown. Shaka-laka-laka. Boom, shaka-laka-laka Brown. Shaka-laka-laka. 23-19 in the rainstorm. We just stormed all over them. Oh, yeah. I'm happy. I'm glad.
0: That's good, Chris.
27: And we just going to do boom, boom, boom, boom, boom, boom. Boom, shaka-laka-laka.
0: I got to end it on boom, shaka-laka.
1: Yep.
0: Somehow we did it. I don't know how. From a very small, just let me say, hotel room, but clean and nice. 4 hours of content.
1: Pulled it off.
0: Great job, Chris. Thank you, Coop. We are in tomorrow. Is Aaron back tomorrow?
1: Yes.
0: Okay.
1: Yes.
0: We'll be at full strength. Grossi will be in studio. We will look forward to the Guardians getting back in action tomorrow as we are looking for some playoff baseball. Want to thank Jeremy Fowler, ESPN insider. Want to thank Tony Grossi, presented by Universal Windows Direct. Who is doing Hammer and Emmett?
1: Emmett and Nick Paulus.
0: Okay.
1: We'll take
0: you. Okay. There you go. Have fun. I'm sure it'll be a victory Monday for them as well.
1: Safe travels back, fellas.
0: Chris, please, God, get
1: hey,
0: me home.
1: Chops isn't driving, so you should be fine.
0: God, please get me home. God bless. Adios. Say prayers. Troops, firefighters, law enforcement, our president, and our veterans. Here's hoping you hug the big one. We got to go. Remember, no names, please.
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3: 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This is about the offense.
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20: I thought our guys did a great job of hanging together. We had a couple scuffles Wednesday, which is good. That's awesome, because guys didn't like it, right? They're a little pissed off, right? You ought to be a little pissed off. Played awful. It wasn't the standard. Browns are going to Browns. That.
21: That's what I'm saying. Blank that.
22: Let's go.
21: Stand on business, Todd. That's what we're talking about out here. I cannot believe it. Look, I'm standing in front of the congregation. I'm going to walk up and tell everybody I just knew that the Browns were going to get beat on Sunday. I just knew that Baker Mayfield was going to put that big old chip on his shoulder and throw for 300 yards. I just knew it was going to happen. And I was wrong. And I've never been so happy to be wrong. Nick, as I was watching that first half, really first quarter, and the Browns were not playing, offensively, were not playing well, I was thinking, I even text our group. I said, you know, they're not playing great, but It's not.

0: because of Watson. You know, early on, even though there was a bunch of penalties and stuff, I'm looking and going, there hadn't been bad throws. He hasn't ran into sacks. So, like, this is interesting. He's playing pretty well. And then in the second half, he was just great. And, you know, I'm not into victory laps, especially after one game, or even saying like, oh, it's over. This is no longer a concern. But for one Sunday, is a great time to be a Browns fan. It was a ton of fun watching that game last.
1: You know who will take a victory lap?
0: Oh, you go ahead and take it.
2: We're going actually to Baker's place now, which is weird, but the Bucks, Browns, let's go! 17-14. They do it this week. Please, God, do it this week. Let's go!
1: I was kind of close, though, but hey, I got the win.
0: Hey, you were only one to say that they were going to win. The only one. And when I saw, I was like, man, Nick's forever the Browns fan, right?
1: I got that going on.
0: Yeah. Always think we got a chance.
1: So that one is, so I've done this famously now twice. This one, when everybody's counted us out.
0: Mm-hmm.
1: And San Francisco, this was, what, 3 years ago now?
0: Yes. The P.J. Walker throw into a defensive team
1: Trent
0: meeting.
1: Williams picked a fight with you know, all of the players, and then they came out and they handled their business. It's exactly what you want from your team. And everybody was counting them out.
0: Yes.
1: Me at halftime was like, this, brother, what are we doing? You gave up 3 points because you gave Baker a short field. We were hitting each other up in our chat going like, that was the dumbest thing Todd Monken could have ever done.
0: Yeah. And like you said, you start to think, here we go again.
1: Right.
0: Because for people that don't, Monken challenges a play that really was insignificant, would have just been 2-3 yards difference in field position, cost him a timeout, and then I'm like, here we go. By the way, you win the toss, you elect to receive, go 3 and out. So then,
1: not a great start.
0: Yes. So then at the end of the first half, I'm thinking the whole time, here we go, Tampa Bay's gonna double dip. You know what they're going to do? They're going to double dip. And it's going to be, you know, just some mistakes from Todd. But shout out also to the Browns defense. That looked like the Browns defense out there. I still don't think they're playing at their best, but that's why I wasn't concerned, because I even think you see around the league in week two, a lot more defense being played. Week one, nobody played any defense at all. This week, looked like the Browns. Mason Graham, how about it?
1: Let's talk about him for a second, for a hot second.
0: Right.
1: Everybody said drafting a guy at the 5th overall pick, defensive tackle.
0: Right.
1: At that pick. And I was one of the guys that, you can't trade that pick. That's Travis Hunter. You can't do that. Lo and behold, what he has done, everyone ridiculed him. He only had half a sack last year. It was basically him and Miles for that one sack.
0: Right. He's got, what, 2 and 2 games?
1: 2 and 2 games.
0: I'll take
1: and
0: it.
1: He was a monster against, you know, that entire offensive line. Really, the defensive line as a whole unit played extremely well that second half. I think I texted you guys, like, where's Jared Verse at?
0: Mm-hmm.
1: I forgot he's playing against Tristan Wirfs, one of the best guys in the league.
0: Yeah.
1: But not a second later, I send that text. He goes, puts that beat right on Baker at the very end. I loved every moment of it.
0: Yeah. And then, I mean, the biggest story of them all, 24 of 30, 238 yards, passing, 2 touchdowns, no interceptions. Deshaun Watson met expectations. That is literally, I think, all anybody that roots for the Browns is asking for. I don't, the yardage, don't really care. The only stat I care about, 0 interceptions. That's my biggest thing, you know, each week. But Deshaun came out and affected winning. That's the other thing. He wasn't just the beneficiary. Now, there were guys that made some plays. Denzel Boston, how you doing? And go ahead, have a day. But he affected winning. He wasn't somebody that just was along for the ride. There was a gigantic third down late in that game where he had pressure all in front of his face, completes a short pass to Harold Fannin Jr. He gets a first down. It leads to a score. Deshaun Watson, take a bow. I didn't think you had it in you. And you know, hey, fair play to him. He actually looked like a good, solid starting quarterback in the NFL.
1: And
0: yesterday,
1: he was scrambling out of things as well. Like when the pressure got to him, he just bumped it out and got a couple extra yards. We're not looking for Lamar Jackson numbers where you're getting 100 yards rushing or, you know, breaking out of the containment like that all the time. But he was looking downfield the entire game. And to his credit, he was hitting those guys every time, it felt like, especially in the second half. I mean, I think he went 17 of 21 for 100.
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1: Breaking out of the containment like that all the time. But he was looking downfield the entire game. And to his credit,

0: get a win when you are essentially one dimensional because they couldn't run the ball, and you still get the victory. Super, super impressed by that. Now let's put another one. Let's do it again. And who knows what could happen this season? Who knows? The other side, the flip side of that coin. Baker Mayfield got paid in the offseason. He wanted a 3-year deal. They offered him a 2-year deal, and he called out the team at a press conference about, you know, not respecting him, and he took it as a slap in the face. Well, Tampa Bay thought about it and said, you know what? Here's your 3-year deal, 50-plus million a year. You're getting paid like a franchise quarterback. Only 2 games in, but Deshaun Watson vastly outplayed Baker Mayfield in that game. I'm actually more surprised at how bad Baker was, especially in this situation.
1: So I look at it from the opposite angle, because I thought Baker going into this game, the reason why I picked the Browns over the Bucks was because Baker was going to do too much. Mm-hmm. DTM. And yep. We always talk about it here. Baker did too much. He was trying to out-throw everybody. He was, you know, Tez Johnson, I got you deep every time.
0: Mm-hmm.
1: No, you don't. And right. It's right. Not. It's nothing against Baker. Baker has the arm strength and everything like that. The best throw of the day, he slipped and, like, readjusted and chucked it down the field. And it was a great throw. There's no doubt about that. But when the little stuff's open, like, that was the difference in yesterday's game.
0: Yeah.
1: Deshaun took the little stuff that was right in front of you. Harold Fannin for 2 yards, but then Harold would take it 20.
0: Yeah.
1: You know, like you saw Denzel Boston catch a 15-yard pass, take it 45 extra yards for a touchdown. It's the little things that sort of added up at the very end of it, and that's why I think we won that game yesterday, was because Baker didn't just take the little things, or he tried to do too much, or he tried to stiff-arm Carson Schlesinger at the end of the game. Like, bro, you're going to lose that battle every time.
0: Every time.
1: Every single
0: against
1: time.
0: Against him. What's crazy, there was moments where I thought, was it the last drive of the half? Maybe it was the first drive of the second half, where he stiff-armed Ronnie Hickman.
1: Yeah.
0: And got them all the way down. And I was like, that was vintage Baker. Like, there was a drive where he looked like he finally warmed up. And then it was done.
1: This is going to sound mean. You can do that to Ronnie. You can't do that to Carson.
0: I mean, you can't do it to Carson. My point is, you shouldn't be doing it to Ronnie. Let's go, big dog.
1: Absolutely. Absolutely.
0: Right? Let's go, Buckeye.
1: By the way, Schlesinger, that play, if you go back and watch it, he slips.
0: Yeah.
1: He slips, gets up, and then destroys Baker at the point of attack, which is exactly what you want to see from your, you know, future all-pro linebacker.
0: No doubt. Now, I am a little disappointed. There are 216-710-0850. What are we doing? Y'all, we supposed to be celebrating today. Let's celebrate with the fans. I want to hear from you. I'm looking at the YouTube chat. I see everybody in there rocking and rolling, but let's get some action on the phones. Tweet the show at EGoldie80.
1: Come on.
0: At Nick Paulus. What was your favorite part of yesterday's victory? Because I think there's a lot. And I love that there's a lot, because we've casually mentioned it. Denzel Boston is a player.
1: Dog.
0: Is a ball player. There's no question about it. And I saw people making the connection, because he wears the number 12, and I'm not ready to do it yet. But bouncing off
1: can't
0: a hit after a catch, shaking off 2 guys and going 45 extra yards. I know Josh Gordon was crazy, right? Josh Gordon was amazing. Josh Gordon, one of the freakiest athletes, athletically, I mean, that we've ever seen.
1: Right? Thank you for labeling it that way.
0: Yeah, I had to quantify that. You know, freakish athletes we've ever seen. But man, if Denzel Boston is half of what we saw from Josh Gordon, because Josh Gordon should be a Hall of Famer.
1: I mean, talent-wise, absolutely.
0: Talent-wise, he should be a Hall of Famer. If Denzel Boston could be half of that, he might be knocking on the door in Canton down there.
1: I mean, I love everything about Josh and what he once was for the Cleveland Browns. And I think that's a different type of being out there, you know, because Josh was an alien. You know, like, you put him on Earth and it's just like, my Lord. Like, the guy ran a 4.3 3, 40 and was just out.

0: ran everybody. What I think I see from Denzel is Denzel Boston is, and it's so apropos being down in Tampa Bay, Mike Evans.
1: Yeah.
0: He looks and plays just like Mike Evans. Mike Evans was not the speediest wide receivers out there, but had that huge frame, caught every single pass that got thrown to him. And he did have breakaway speed, though.
1: Right. He was, and I would say Denzel Boston, that is, a bully at receiver. Yeah. He's bigger than every corner just about in the league. Maybe there's an outlier here or there, but he's going to be bigger than every corner. And if he could get his body in between the defender and the ball, good things are going to happen. He's usually going to catch it. There was an excellent play on, by the way, it was a dime thrown by Deshaun Watson in the end zone. Boston called it. Hell of a play by the corner. They always teach
0: ripped
1: you even
0: out.
1: Yeah, work through the play because you got to complete the catch. So even if a guy catches it initially, keep fighting. He did, and you know it was in incompletion, but it was everybody on that play made a hell of a play. Watson made a hell of a throw. Boston made a hell of a catch. The DB made a hell of a play, too. That was like football at its highest level. And even an example of sometimes just because a play doesn't work out doesn't mean anybody did anything wrong, you know. And that was an example of it. KC Concepcion is this close. He is so close to busting a game
0: every
1: wide
0: single time.
1: Open. So, you know, you can look at these two young men and tell that they've elevated the level of playmaking on this football team.
0: By the way, your leaders in rookie receptions, KC Concepcion, number two on that list is Denzel Boston. Who's leading the way in rookie receiving yards?
1: And just
0: Denzel
1: about
0: Boston.
1: Yeah.
0: By a landslide right now.
1: Yeah.
0: He is looking, both those guys look fantastic out there. And that's a kudos to AB, what he was able to do, drafting and doing it in such a way, because we heard from Josh Allen and the Bills, they were going to take, and not Josh Allen, but the Bills
1: were going to take
0: KC Concepcion. So if you switch it, Denzel actually gets drafted at 24. KC's gone to the Bills.
1: Yep.
0: And the fact that Boston lasted as long as he did, and there were a lot of great wide receivers in this draft class. The fact that he lasted until, I think, what, the seventh or ninth pick in the third or in the second round is, I mean, kudos to AB for there was no way Denzel Boston was on anyone's draft board at that point in time. The fact he was still there, you got to take the talent where he's at.
1: Like, it might be a bold take, and I'm probably over my skis.
0: I'm excited.
1: Browns drafted the two best receivers in the draft. The two best receivers in the NFL draft, the Browns got both of them. And we're starting to see that right now. And I get it. It's a game.
0: Maybe I'm
1: drunk off joy because, but watching those guys, and I'm telling you, you can see it. You can see it. We've seen, playmakers who were not playmakers at all. We've seen guys. We've seen Jags. We've seen dudes that are trying and all of that. And no shots at anybody. But you can eyeball someone that's elite. You can look and just see that it's different. And with both of those young guys, early in camp, we went to camp like 2 days before you were able to get out of there. What was the first thing I said to you when you asked me about camp?
0: You said these wide receivers are the real deal. And what did I say to you?
1: Say thank God.
0: Well, I said thank God. I said that's what you have to draft in the first round, second round.
1: Yeah,
0: those are 100%. Wide receivers that you got to get and you got to nail. And to your point, like they may have got that. You know, they may have got that. And there are a lot of great wide receivers that got drafted. Carnell Tate.
1: Yeah.
0: Like I love him. I know we haven't seen him
1: Cooper
0: yet, but Jordan Tyson Omar Cooper.
1: Yeah.
0: DeJuan Stribling, the Niners rookie that got injured, but there are a lot of guys, but right now, I mean, and it's early for sure, but these guys are just different, and they are completely different wide receivers. Like, you have the bully in Denzel Boston, and then you have this shifty, like Tyreek Hill-esque type of shiftiness that KC has. And if you can develop those guys and turn those and just get the ball in their hands, great things are going to happen.
1: Yeah, they're both absolute dogs as well. 216-710-0850. That is the number to call. I guess everybody's fat and happy today.
0: Oh, my God.
1: It's like, hey, man, we won.
0: You know how this works, though.

0: after a win, Browns fans are like, we just want to listen and enjoy everything. When we lose.
1: Oh, man. Could you imagine?
0: Lines are lit up.
1: And we didn't even touch on the rain delay. 2 hours. It felt like the game was over. It literally felt like the game was over. I'm like, are they even coming back and playing this? Did they cut the TV coverage, put on bull riding.
0: Crazy.
1: And then you could tell the network was like, hold on. We still got to finish this game, so let's throw on the 4 o'clock game.
0: So what's funny is my wife, she was upstairs taking a nap with our son, and then as soon as that was, she was like, hit me up whenever the game's over.
1: Mm-hmm.
0: Hits the lightning delay. I go up there. I'm like, hey, we heading up to my dad's house. She's like, what happened in the game? I was like, well, Browns are leading. She's like, okay, go watch the rest. I go, it's a lightning delay. I don't know how long it's going to take. Another 2 hours later, we were up at my dad's house. We already had dinner.
1: Mm-hmm.
0: We're just chilling there. And then it was like, oh, 6:10. Well, let's watch the game.
1: Yeah.
0: It felt like it took forever. But the fact of the matter is that you had all of that time in the world. And the Browns then went out there and handled their business in the best way possible in front of a guy that everyone has deemed, you know, is by far the best quarterback in, you know, since 99 for the Browns.
1: Mm-hmm.
0: And he did it in his face for a second time in the last 4 years.
1: Yeah, and we all know if they would have lost that game, if Baker would have threw a touchdown pass, which he did, but it was wet, and hey, que sera sera,
0: right?
1: That's just the way it is. It would be, phone lines would be jam-packed today. Everybody would be so furious. The other thing, real quick, I was on my way in. I was coming in a little bit earlier this morning, and I was listening to Unsportsmanlike, and Evan Cohen brought up the Browns, you know, win in the way that Watson played. CeCe and Michelle were like, okay, so what? They won a game. Like, who cares? They won a game. And I couldn't help but go, okay, guys, we know for a fact that if the Browns would have lost that game, you'd be destroying them. They went on the road playing against a team that had a quarterback that wanted to shove it where the sun doesn't shine, and they beat them. It doesn't mean they're going to the Super Bowl, no, but yeah, they deserve to have an opportunity for Todd Monken to walk up and say, we're tired of people disrespecting us. Even though the Browns have earned their reputation, Todd Monken hasn't.
0: Yep.
1: Todd Monken hasn't been around here. There's a lot of guys that are on this team this year that has nothing to do with the generations of bad football. So I love that Todd was standing on business. CeCe Michelle just dismissed it, almost like, yeah, the Browns still the Browns.
0: Yeah, no, of course they're going to dismiss it because that's what they do. Unfortunately, it just is what it is. But I look at it from the standpoint of they love the notion, and not just unsportsmanlike, but the national media loves to dunk on the Browns and say they are the worst in the league. They are easily the 32nd team. No, they're not. They're not. And I'm not here to say, oh, here we go, playoffs, let's go. I'm not saying that. This is a team that does have a lot of fight, that has a lot of dogs on it. You know what? Who doesn't have any dogs? Atlanta. Who's their coach? Like, but oh,
1: they don't have a quarterback.
0: We're
1: either
0: not going to hear. They don't have anything. They got destroyed yesterday. What, good quarterback or not, they can't stop anything on that defense as well. And you could say, oh, injuries do this, injuries do that. I don't care. Like, there are differences in all of this. And unsportsmanlike, love Evan, Canty, and Michelle.
1: Mm-hmm.
0: But, like, they don't even touch that game. They don't even touch the fact that Kevin Stefanski is now, like, in quarterback hell yet again. Maybe it was Kevin Stefanski. Maybe it wasn't all anyone else. Like, maybe that's a case as well.
1: Yeah, which we got that discussion later on in the week. I don't think this is a reflection of Kevin. Cooper Rush is his quarterback.
0: Baker's done better without Kevin. Like,
1: and worse. Yeah, you know, he's been good. He's been Baker. You know, and again, Kevin did take this franchise to the playoffs twice. Once with 5 different quarterbacks. So I get it. Kevin's not having a good time.
0: It's emotional. Come
1: but,
0: on, man.
1: Yeah,
0: like, but I'm getting out there.
1: They had to put in a 6th-round quarterback who threw a pick on his very first play.
0: That's what happens when you want broken-ass lefty quarterbacks.
1: I mean, they're a disaster. But who cares about Atlanta? We're celebrating here in Cleveland. 216-710-0850. That is the number to call. You know, the only thing that makes Victory Monday even better is fresh beer. That's right. 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
0: We're going to play a little Hammer tonight coming up in a second, but I got to give some love to Dort Light. You know, they're a partner with almost called it The Next Level. With RBS Next, you know they're a partner. So I took some over my aunt's house. So happy birthday. They had like one birthday party for my two aunts, for Denise and Karen. Happy birthday to both of them. And birthdays were a few days ago. And then my uncle, who turned 90, we had a birthday for him. So we had a great time. I actually brought some Dort Light over there at their house. And my aunt, who is like, she loves different types of beer, loves trying beer. She had one and loved it. So it's flying off awesome. The shelves. 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Time for a little Hammered or Not.
1: Win or lose, Browns fans leave voicemails at 216-815-2885 after the game. 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Time for Hammer and Emmett to play Hammered or Not.
0: All right, I don't know where our hotkeys are, so
15: I got them over here.
0: You got them? All right.
15: I got them over here.
0: All right, I'm awesome. Hammered drunk. There you go. There you go. Let's hear number one. What do we have for the folks?
15: Yeah, so the first two are callers that called in on the post-game show with Chris Oldeck as well as Jake Trotter, ESPN Cleveland Primetime, presented by Beachwood Dental. This is Sean in North Carolina.
23: Sean in North Carolina. How about your head coach, Sean?
24: They're down a touchdown, but they have their timeouts.
25: Hey, what's up, guys?
23: What's up, Sean? Go ahead.
25: Hey, I just want to say, what a job by the Monk man. I mean, that he took a beating all week, you know, and it took huge grapefruits for what he did. He stood by his ground. I don't know if that was his decision or not, but, hey, we won. That's the most important thing. The Buckeyes won. The Browns won. The Gardos won. All is good in Cleveland.
23: Sean, question. How many beers you have during that rain delay?
25: Oh, man, I'd stop counting at 60, guys.
0: Oh, you know.
15: So where are we thinking?
0: Oh, he is hammered.
26: Hammered drunk.
0: Yes, yeah, he is hammered.
15: I don't even think it's close.
26: I'm hammered.
15: Double yes. That bad boy right
0: yes,
15: there.
0: Yes, he is. So, all right, we're one for one. What do we have up next?
15: Next guy that we got is Adam in Lakewood joining the post-game show.
23: One more quick call here before the break. Adam in Lakewood, go.
27: How about them Browns?
23: How about them Brownies?
2: I love it. I love Shador. Shador's my guy. It's Shador's team. I love him being cooking and simmering on the sideline. Part of me, I think they had that weather delay because they had to rewrite the script. Oh, no, what if Watson is a hero? We can't have this. I think there was a lot of time in the rewriting room for today.
23: Well, they definitely had time for it.
2: You guys, I'll let you go. I know there's other callers. Go, Brown.
3: Go, Browns.
0: Yeah, I'm going to go sober. I actually think he was sober.
4: Sober enough.
0: Right there. He had a chance to think of a conspiracy theory and everything.
3: He did.
0: Articulated it properly. I'm saying he was sober.
4: I'm hammered drunk.
15: I got to go hammered drunk. And Adam's called in, you know, a bunch of times here to us as well on RBS Next as well as the Next Level. So, you know, Adam, if you're out there, you're hearing this, let us know. Were you?
4: I'm hammered drunk.
15: Or were you?
4: I'm sober enough to know what I'm doing.
15: Or who knows, maybe.
23: Drugs are bad. You shouldn't do
15: drugs.
23: Which
15: we don't hit that one enough.
0: Exactly. And I was even thinking, I can't say that I've heard any drug use through the first two, but let's keep playing. Play along at home, hammered or not.
5: Hey, coach, I don't even give a if we put in the third string quarterback or a quarterback off the street at halftime. This is pure garbage. Deshaun cannot move the ball down the field.
0: You know what? He's just drunk off anger. You know what I'm saying?
4: Sober
0: he's drunk
4: enough
0: off.
4: You know what I'm doing?
0: Yeah, he's sober. Yeah, he's sober. He's just drunk off
15: of hatred.
0: Hatred. Exactly. Yeah. Exactly.
15: I'm feeling that one as well. I'll go with that one.
0: Yeah, because watch it. Like, if you go back and honestly watch, he wasn't the problem in the first half. It was everybody, but he wasn't, I mean, you know, there were sailing passes out.
15: Sure. There were a lot of penalties. There was a lot of stuff going on.
0: Yeah, and there was even, he got sacked once. And Rocket Sanders, and they called it out, Turbin called it out on the thing. Like, he was supposed to pick up that blitz on the other side. You saw Watson pop up and go right to him.
15: A second later,
0: that was supposed to be you right there.
15: Yeah.
0: And that's more of an example of, you look at it and go, oh, he should have got rid of the ball. No, his running back didn't do what he was supposed to do. So the offense wasn't great in the first half, but Watson wasn't bad during that time.
15: Oh, we got another one right here as well.
7: How about Watson rides back into Cleveland on a I just whooped Baker horse. Woo wee!
15: The woo wee got
0: that's
15: me
0: drugs, man. That's drugs right there.
23: Drugs, man. You shouldn't do drugs.
0: No one says woo wee sober.
15: Thank you. I'm glad that he ain't sober. I know that for a fact. I'm leaning.
23: Drugs are bad. You shouldn't do drugs.
15: I'm leaning that way as well. A couple more here for us. This one says it all.
8: Oh, I'm calling it Super Bowl this year. Woo!
0: That's crack.
23: Drugs are bad. You shouldn't do drugs.
0: That's crack. I get it. But,
15: brother, I think he is.
4: I'm hammered drunk.
15: Hammer drunk.
0: I'm just saying. All right, maybe it's not crack. It's hard drugs, though. I can tell you that much. Because if you're talking Super Bowl, and, you know, you definitely over your skis.
15: I got two more here for us. Let's go with number six.
9: Monkey man, I've got to be a monkey man. Monkey man, I've got to be with Todd Monkey.
0: So he's hammered, but that's the right type of hammered to be.
15: Absolutely.
0: That's how you want to be there at the end of a game.
15: That's the perfect drunk right there.
0: That's right. That's perfect. He was sober enough to sing a song, but you could hear that he was drunk to even call the show, call the voicemail and sing. He was hammered, but in a great way.
15: I'm leaving this as the last one because it's the one. It's the only.
27: Oh, shoot. Oh, shoot. I didn't think they were going to win. But they won, didn't they? Well, here we go. 2026. Boom, boom, boom.
0: Boom, shaka-laka-laka.
27: Shaka-laka-laka, brown.
0: Shaka-laka-laka.
27: Boom, shaka-laka-laka, brown. Shaka-laka-laka. 23-19 in the rainstorm. We just stormed all over them. Oh, yeah. I'm happy. I'm glad. And we just going to do boom, boom, boom, boom, boom, boom. Boom, boom. Shaka-laka-laka. 23-19.
0: I needed
27: Kick that.
0: Kick
27: that butt.
0: See I ya. Needed that. I need it. Thank you, Boom Shakalaka. Yes, it's something that cleanses my soul. Every time I get to hear a Boom Shakalaka call, he was sober. He was on top
19: totally
0: of it.
19: Totally sober. Yeah. Totally.
0: Yeah. You know everything
3: I'm
0: is
3: sober
0: right
3: enough
0: when you get a Boom Shakalaka on a Monday morning. Afternoon,
19: it's the best feeling in the world. When we win, that is one of the voicemails that I'm like so amped up and excited for when Chris puts it all together.
0: Yep.
19: It's the best.
0: What I love is when I walked in here, Chris goes, hey, Boom Shakalaka is number cut number 70 on the screen. Or whatever. He knew. Everybody knows. Like, oh, we all love Boom Shakalaka. Everybody knows I really, really love Boom Shakalaka. It feels good to hear that. So great stuff there. Another rousing edition of Hammered or Not. Coming up next, I'll drop the hammer. And we're still waiting to hear from you. I guess it's all good. The Browns have won. You know, we do that all the time around here. Yep, you good? Your mic? No, mic's completely gone. Yeah, we can't hear you at all.
19: It's not fun.
0: There we go. Yeah, right.
19: Shorten the board. There we go. That's fun.
0: Yeah.
19: I was going to say, yeah, everyone's all excited about Deshaun Watson. That's what I'm hearing.
0: Yeah. Yeah. We'll even continue to get into that as well. I have a drop the hammer that I can't even believe. So that is coming up. Listen, if you can't believe that you somehow ended up in legal trouble, where you're like, man, how did I get myself here? It happens. And when it happens, you want somebody that's going to stand up for your rights. And you will find Bartel, Georgellis, and Juarez, Jonathan, Lauren, and Jose. They're going to do it for you because they have the experience in these situations. Like, you know, look, facing legal issues is no laughing matter at all. Sometimes even make light. I saw a boat get pulled over one day. I'm like, BGJ, right? And it's like, oh, but look, when you're in that situation, it's not funny at all. 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
0: Victory Monday here for the Browns, and you know what? Let's go ahead and let you know.
24: Here comes pressure off the edge. Baker in and out of a sack, running right. Baker tries to scramble. Carson Schlesinger brings him down and throws him to the turf at the 23, and they blow it dead at 20.
0: And that really was a huge play in the game that really kind of made things difficult for the Tampa Bay Buccaneers to get in the end zone. 216-710-0850. We'll drop the hammer in a moment. But Brad's in Worcester. What's up, Brad?
25: How's it going, fellas?
0: Going great, man. What you got for us? What was your favorite part of the victory yesterday?
25: My favorite part was laughing at everyone crying about Watson being the starter. Oh, my God, we're done all year. And our offensive line finally put it together and got us a win. Like I said a couple weeks ago, I called in and said anyone can throw passes in the NFL. They're in the NFL for a reason. If the offensive line does their job, we can win. And that's what happened yesterday.
0: All right, Brad, we appreciate the call. Thank you for that. Now, I don't know if anybody who can throw passes can win games in the NFL.
26: I think it's more complex than that.
0: But I feel you. I feel you. It's a good day. Everybody's happy. We're enjoying the victory. So I ain't mad at you, Brad. Let's go ahead. And look, I was one of the people that was doubting, Deshaun Watson, and I was really happy with what I saw. I am not ready to go, oh, well, cement him. He's going to play that way every week. I want him to play that way every week, and we saw him do it, so that tells me he can. Will he? Consistency is an extremely big part of this. So, look, 1-for-2, you know, and I'll take it. Let's keep on going, and hopefully they're even better. That's the other thing. It'd be exciting to see if Watson can improve from even where he was yesterday. We'll get back to the phones in a second, but it is time to drop the hammer.
3: Before the guys toss Aaron out of the studio, he has one last take to give. Time to drop the hammer.
0: And before I drop the hammer, I want to remind everybody that you can fuel up and save at Circle K right now. 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I'm telling you, it'll be worth your time. Circle K, take it easy. So, you know, as I'm watching football yesterday, I see a highlight. It looked like a low light, right? Caleb Williams, he bootlegs out and he just falls to the ground and he's rolling over in pain. And it looks like his season is over. And I felt terrible for him.
4: Yeah, I thought it was done.
0: Yeah, I'm like, man, no, don't go out like this. You hate to see it. His head coach just spoke and said he is week to week, expects him to miss a little bit of time, but week to week. Listen, as somebody, he has a strained hamstring. He pulled his hamstring, right? As somebody who watches a lot of soccer, they pull hamstrings all the time. I recently saw someone for the team I root for pull their hamstring that was so severe, they missed like 16 months. They were out that long. And when that person injured their hamstring to that extent, all they did was sit down, squeeze their hamstring, and call for some help to get them off the field. They didn't roll over like they were being tortured. My man had to towel over his head in tears and gave the thumbs up as the crowd went crazy. And you tweaked your hamstring, big dog? Come on, man. Come on.
4: I thought his Achilles blew up.
0: I thought everything blew up, Nick. I thought Achilles. I thought ACL, PCL, MCL, glute. I thought everything was gone.
4: It was non-contact, so obviously the worst of the worst pops in your head. And you're like, oh, man, this is such a fun offense. It wasn't yesterday, but it has the potential to be that.
0: It was raining and stuff, so I wasn't really tripping on it.
4: 20, 30-mile-per-hour wind.
0: Yeah.
4: I hope you didn't start any of your Vikings or Bears players on fantasy, but yeah, when he went down, I was like, oh, man, there goes the season. And to come to find out, he might miss a week. Maybe. Yeah.
0: Maybe.
4: Maybe.
0: Yeah, he's not ruled out.
4: You remember when Kobe blew up his Achilles and he just shot a couple of free throws? He was like, maybe I can come back in the game. They were like, bro, it's gone.
0: It's gone.
4: And he's like, okay, let me shoot these, though. It made them both.
0: Yeah. And look, I'm happy for him that it's not season ending or it's not devastating. I'm very happy for him because I want every player to be healthy. I don't care if you're a headliner or if you're a practice squad guy. I want everybody to be healthy. But you talk about flair for the dramatic. OMG. 216-710-0850. That's the number to call. We'll get back to talking some Browns. Rob is in Hudson. Rob, what do you have for us?
5: So I know Aaron loves to hate on Deshaun all the time. So the favorite part of the game for me was when he started playing well in the third and fourth quarter, knowing Aaron is losing his mind and has to come in on Tuesday and talk good about Deshaun Watson.
0: Yay. I get it. There's a line. We appreciate the call, Rob. I think I saw on social media, a lot of people wanted kind of their victory lap for everybody who said negative things about Watson. I had a guy that hit me up. Said and was like, I know it's hard for Emmett to say he played well. It's not hard for me at all. Look, I definitely didn't think he had it in him. And he did. That's great. I don't necessarily care about being right. I care about being honest. That's like, for me, that's what it is. And when I'm being honest, I might end up being wrong. As long as it ends up and wins for the team, I'm cool with it. I'm cool. And I also understand, and Nick, years ago I said this to you, it's something I live by. Beware of the early victory lap.
4: Oh, yeah.
0: And that's why I'm not over my skis yet, and I'm not ready to stamp and say Watson's going to take the Browns to the playoffs. Just take it easy. It's a long season. Let's enjoy the moment. But I am happy that Watson played well yesterday.
4: So the small victory laps, and like you were saying, like season-long expectations, like that is, you can't be, you know, declaring something in July if the season ends in September.
0: Right.
4: You know, like oh, Guardians have, Guardians are dead. Well, no, they're not.
0: Yeah.
4: Clearly.
0: Right.
4: So I've adjusted that because I've learned from you all these years now. Now they are weekly wins. So, I won this last weekend because I called this one. I called, the Buckeyes one.
0: Two nosers in a row with the Buckeyes. Brother, you're on fire.
4: I can't, but I'm not betting on them, man.
0: Because you know it'll happen.
4: I know.
0: The moment you put some money on it, it'll never happen, right?
4: Because I'll say 59-3 and it'll be 56-3. Uh-huh. And that's what'll happen.
0: Yeah, you already know it. So I would say this, try to put a dollar on it next week, right? Because to get the exact score, the odds are astronomical.
4: They are. It's plus 3,000 or 4,000 or something like that.
0: So put a buck. You know what I'm saying?
4: $300.
0: Yeah, why not? You know what I'm saying? And then it doesn't, you don't really care.
4: Right.
0: You know what I did during the Super Bowl, and I'm going to do it again this year. I know it'll never happen, but it's always worth a dollar. A kicker is MVP. They're never MVPs, but think about a couple years ago.
4: Yes, yeah.
0: When there were only field goals being made, and I bet a dollar on each kicker to be the MVP, I was so close.
4: You were?
0: So close to winning $500 on a dollar bet. So it's worth a buck.
4: It works out every once in a while. So
0: yes, every once in a while.
4: Those are the type of bets where you bet 500 times, you're going to get one of them, so you get your money back.
0: Yeah.
4: That's essentially what it is.
0: Right. Right. I do also want to, as we're giving guys love, Tyson Campbell's been playing hurt, y'all.
4: Mm-hmm.
0: He's been playing
4: ankle,
0: hurt.
4: Knee,
0: yeah.
4: Hip.
0: They checked him for a concussion and everything. He was out there. I know he got taken off for a little bit, but he came back out there. That's so important. That goes back to,
7: I don't know, what the f- been going on here?
0: When Jarvis went with his whole contagious rant.
4: Yes.
0: If you can play, you need to play. And I love when I see a guy doing that. And he wasn't hurting his team, you know. So he went out there, he made a difference, and he was playing through an injury. And we need to give guys that do that, because that, if they're going to change the culture and they're going to get on to something new with all these young guys, you need guys like Tyson Campbell leading the way and show them how to be professional.
4: And you need young guys to step up and outperform what they have been doing. Myles Harden last week was getting abused by Parker Washington.
0: Yeah,
4: and then he goes out and picks off Baker Mayfield. And it's one of those things where, you think about the game of football and the highs and the lows. And, in an NFL game, it's 60 minutes. Then some, if you make it overtime. There are so many different – the inches are everywhere. Mm-hmm. We get that. But, you have to be able to capitalize in next play mentality. Because if you don't, if Myles Harden would have went out there and been like, man, I got burned, abused last week. I can't hang.
0: Right.
4: You don't get that pick. You're not in that position.
0: No,
4: By the way, you're probably off the team if you don't feel that way.
0: And even when Tyson did go out, you had to step up and play, a little bit more.
4: Yeah.
0: And also, a guy, we didn't say his name yesterday, and not one person said his name all day today.
8: Is it Fano or Fano?
9: It's Fano.
4: It's Fano.
0: Yeah, Fano. Yeah, Spencer Fano. Have not heard his name.
4: Him and Austin Barber.
0: Yes.
4: Zero pressures given up.
0: Awesome.
4: Great.
0: Awesome stuff. Listen, I know people had been critical of Andrew Berry's drafting, and young in his career, and he had some misses for sure. He had some hits that people might disagree with me with, but he had some misses for sure. He has been money. He has been cash money records taking over for the 99 and the 2000 in these last two drafts. All right, that's it. For RBS Next, coming up next, the next level. If you're in the YouTube chat, jump over. This is another stream. All you got to do is click on it. It's right there, ESPN Cleveland's YouTube channel. Come join us. I cannot wait to see what Gerard has to say about this and the weather, because he's going to talk about the weather. That's coming up. See you in about 5 minutes, everybody.

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1: It feels so much better. Gerard Cherry, three-time Super Bowl champion in the house. How are you feeling today? You had to be out there. Not only was it hot, then it was raining. Yeah, I know you had all type of stuff.
2: Man, you
1: got
2: called more than rain. That was a torrential downpour. It was no damn rain.
1: A monsoon.
2: Yeah, that's exactly. Okay, that's what it felt like, looked like, and acted like.
1: This is, I'm trying my best not to jump around, but there's something that I wanted to talk to you about, and we'll get into all this stuff. 216-710-0850. Favorite thing about the win yesterday. When I heard how each team handled the delay, I said, man, it's a different Browns team, mm-hmm. right? So I heard that, you know, the Bucks, they were, you know, maybe changing clothes and they were staying calm.
2: Right, and they got that ability because that's their home spot. So they have the uniform change and all those things. Because one thing is when you're in those type of crazy conditions, what you want to do, now first 30, 40 minutes, you keep your pads on, you keep everything else on because you're going to assume, okay, it's going to blow over. But if you were there like I was there, you could see the weather forming and you knew it was not going to blow over anytime soon. And obviously they got access to satellite imagery and all that.
1: Right.
2: And you knew it wasn't going to blow over as well. But once you get to that, beyond that hour mark, you got to take them off. You probably should take off the wet clothes and shower again just to get your body going. Because the biggest danger that you face, I think, getting sore and going into body repair mode. Because that's what happens after competition. Mm-hmm. Your body goes in repair mode and it shuts down. And you get sore instantaneously. Mm-hmm.
1: Yes. But what the Browns did, from what I hear, they had music playing. They were up talking around and just, hey, man, and Deshaun even said the defense came over and said, y'all did y'all part. We about to finish it off and all of that. And to me, I'm like, that sounds like a different Browns team than the one we've seen over some years.
2: Yes, and here's the thing, too, from a setting standpoint, what the Buccaneers got going for them is genius in this regard. So USF shares that feel with them. And they have two separate locker rooms. They have a visiting locker room, then they have USF's locker room.
1: Mm-hmm.
2: So the Browns occupy both. So there's like a space in the middle, but it's not a big space.
1: Mm-hmm.
2: It may be the size of both these two studios combined, that space.
1: Yeah, which is
2: so
1: not big
2: you can't
1: for a
2: fit
1: whole
2: a,
1: bunch of.
2: A football team, coaches and
1: right.
2: players and whoever else, and trainers included in that room. So it's hard to get that communication and that dialogue. So they do have defense on one side, offense on the other side. So for them to come over that side to do that, that's a great thing, and, too.
1: See, I didn't even know that it was basically separate rooms.
2: It was separate.
1: Which is awesome.
2: Yeah, there's literally a gulf between the two.
1: And it feels different.
2: Right.
1: It feels different from what we've seen before. Let's hear from Ty Monken about the delay.
3: We fueled, we hydrated, we played music, it kept their vibe up. We said, we are in the driver's seat. We're up by, they need a touchdown. We're in the driver's seat. And I told them, there's no other group I'd rather have out there than our defense to close it out. Because that's where we're at. After last week and how hard they played and the job they did to be able to close it out, that was awesome.
1: And the defense did look like the Browns defense yesterday.
2: Right. Yeah, for sure. They definitely got back on track. And offense, certainly to their credit, helped out. And I go back to Jacksonville. Now, the conditions were hot. They were humid. Mm-hmm. They weren't the normal what we experience here. But they weren't as adverse and crazy as it was in Jacksonville. So that played a part
1: in
2: it.
1: There was some clouds from
2: time
1: to
2: time. Yeah, there was some cloud cover. And there was some not as many three and outs. Mm-hmm. And some pressure on the quarterback. And not as tired defense because they're getting in what? They're getting in football shape. So that stuff makes a world of difference. I can't say that enough. So you saw the impact of that, but you also saw the impact of when you play complimentary football. That helped as well. But the main thing, going back to the delay, which is so interesting, but you learn this as you do it more and more. Yes, if you have to take Red Bull, Coca-Cola, I don't know what else you
1: whatever you got
2: to
1: do.
2: Coffee, whatever you got to do to stay alert, to stay hyped and on the go, you take that because that's the easiest thing to do is to fall into this rut of it's over with. Oh, okay. And some players took naps too and listened to music, but you definitely want to be in a space to where you don't get sore.
1: Yeah. Now, not to bury the lead, Deshaun Watson.
2: What did he do?
1: He met expectations.
2: He did what?
1: He met expectations.
2: Say that again.
1: He met expectations. He put the team in a position.
2: Wait, hold on. I want to hear him say it.
1: What? Go ahead. What is it?
4: Excuse me, sir.
2: What did Deshaun do?
1: He picked the Browns to win.
2: I know he did, but hey, he didn't sound like
4: that. No. Let's look.
5: We're going to actually the Baker's place now, which is weird, but the Bucks! Browns! Let's go! 17-14.
2: You said Bucks, right?
5: They do it this week.
2: Okay.
4: Please, no, first time,
5: let's
4: no.
5: Let's go!
4: So, yeah.
1: He was on it.
2: Brother, I was. I can barely even hear you, dog.
1: Okay. You must have a short in your head because it's fine.
4: Yeah.
1: But no, it wasn't. Nick was on that.
4: I was on board, man.
2: Okay.
1: And Watson talked about how good it felt.
6: Man, honestly, I'm just happy with this win. So right now I'm focused on right now and enjoying this win with my teammates. And honestly, I'm ready to go see my family. So that's all I'm focused on.
1: Yeah, and it was a cool moment to see. I saw someone's reaction to the video of him going over to his family and everybody hugging him. And they're like, man, they're acting like he won the Super Bowl because he got one. This man tore his Achilles twice and didn't think he would ever play again. So for him to come out and win a game, his family should be hugging him.
2: Heck yeah, they should be hugging him. They went in the press conference and everything else. I mean, I walked past him as that shot was taking place.
1: Mm-hmm.
2: I walked past him. I didn't stare at him, look at him, and gawk at him. I wanted them to, I probably should have just been like, yeah, that's what I'm talking about.
1: Mm-hmm.
2: But I wasn't on that.
1: Right.
2: But here's the thing. When you get reports that, what was it, Ian Rappaport, Mary Kay putting out stuff.
1: Yeah, before the game.
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1: That works. So my whole point is that you got that going against you. And I know he had to be aware of it. You cannot not be aware of it.
2: Well, I mean, I think he is aware of the entire situation. I don't think anybody had to say that for him to be aware of it.
1: That's the thing, though. It did happen. They were planning for your demise. You had everybody and mama talking sideways about you, and you go out there and do what no one thought you were going to do.
2: Mm-hmm.
1: No one. Well, a couple people did.
2: Gerard, but you think everybody's going to do it, so I don't know if that. You said Kenny Stephens was going to be the guy to do something, and we know how that turned
1: out.
2: Come
1: on, dog. Give me my flowers.
2: Right? I'm just adding proper context.
1: No.
2: Clearly,
1: no.
2: Kenny Stephens. If you play quarterback for the Browns, Gerard's going to say you're going to ball, and you're going to do a great job. So just you was on. Yeah, I gave you flowers. You said he was going to do it. But you've also said Kenny Stephens
1: will. I'm encouraged by it because, one, as you said earlier, let's take it from a team context. Yes, the quarterbacks are going to get the lead, and we don't want to bury the lead. But that was a different Browns team because normally they completely surrender that. And why were we so upset and angry last week? Because it reminded us of the past.
2: Right.
1: What we constantly always see. And that was not the case yesterday, obviously.
2: And in the first half, it felt like we were still there. Even though Watson wasn't playing poorly in the first half.
1: But we had all the signs of futility taking place.
2: And even Todd. Congratulations on your first win, Todd. Todd almost messed it up.
1: Mm-hmm.
2: A useless challenge, you know, late in the first half, over 2 or 3 yards that was meaningless. They end up scoring. They get the kick at the. So you're like, all right, you basically gifted
1: going
2: them
1: for the point down in great.
2: Yeah, because you held them to a field goal. But imagine if you would have punted, you would have held them to no points.
1: Right.
2: You know what I'm saying? So there was even a moment where I'm like, man, Todd learning on the job again, you know, and it's going to come back to haunt him. But it didn't because Todd made some adjustments.
1: Certainly
2: at
1: did.
2: Half, and it worked out.
1: And again, special teams have been magnificent. Then you give a long kickoff return. And I'm like, you put them on 25 or 35-yard line, and this game is a wrap based on how the defense was playing.
2: Facts.
1: So we had to make it interesting. But here's the thing with the interesting part. As you saw, teams like the Ravens, teams like the Jaguars, we wanted to crown them. And some other teams that we crowned last week who didn't play that great lost or barely won, right?
2: Yeah.
1: So what does that tell you? It tells you what we always talk about, E, is that the first 4 weeks of the season.
2: Oh, it's up for grabs.
1: Now, bad can be really pronounced and obvious.
2: Yes.
1: No doubt about that.
2: But it could be hidden, too, in the first 4 weeks. Yeah.
1: Even better said.
2: Yeah.
1: So I'd rather have our experience of getting boat raced on the first game, coming back and showing some fortitude and some resiliency. And building from that, because you can build from that, because I'm here to tell you, the feeling in that locker room, the feeling on that sideline, I was jumping around like I was a kid at Disney World.
2: Everybody was.
1: Or a kid at
2: Todd Monken was running around, and then Todd stood on business.
3: I thought our guys did a great job of hanging together. We had a couple scuffles Wednesday, which is good. That's awesome, because guys didn't like it, right? They're a little pissed off, right? You ought to be a little pissed off. Played awful. It wasn't the standard. Browns are going to Browns. That.
2: And the legend of Todd Monken began there.
1: He let that out because did you know about the scuffle?
2: No.
1: Yeah, some fisticuffs were thrown,
2: But, and like you said, good. You should be mad. You should be embarrassed and all those things. But the one thing is, it's natural to be embarrassed. It's natural to be mad. It's all that. What you going to do about it?
1: Right.
2: Is the question, right? Like, all of these human emotions that everybody goes through, it makes sense. It's okay to have them. What do you do about them? And the Browns teams that I know in the past would have dropped their head.
1: Okay, this ain't our day. Or just flat out, just go out there and not execute. But the fact that we stuck around, made some plays, and started showing signs of playing complimentary football was everything. And that was the key, what this team. Because, again, putting us in Florida first couple weeks of the season, knowing that it's you can check weather charts for the past 100 years.
2: Oh, you know it's going to rain in Tampa.
1: And it's going to be hot as you know what.
2: Yeah.
1: So thank you, NFL, for hardening us and taking us through it because that could set us up for a great foundation. Because I tell you this much, the starters are going to be in shape.
2: Yeah.
1: Imagine how great they're going to feel, barring injury, when it gets this weather.
2: Yeah.
1: They're going to run all freaking day.
2: Yeah.
1: We got nothing but this weather from here on out.
2: Yeah, they definitely should be able to. We got a poll question for everybody. Nick, what do we have for the folks to react to?
4: Yeah, we're asking everyone at ESPN Cleveland on X, how are you

0: feeling after the Browns' week two win against the Bucks? Happy, conflicted, or upset because of the draft pick? At ESPN Cleveland on X.
1: All right, we got everything covered there. 216-710-0850. Tweet the show. Eddie Goldie 80 at GR Cherry 3 at Nick Paulus. If you're in the YouTube chat, hit us up as well. And if you're not, get in there. We're building a community. Like, subscribe, and share. It helps us out a ton.
2: I really like you. You wanna know why I really, really like you?
1: Why is that?
2: Because if I didn't, I would be in here gloating my you know what off right now.
1: You can gloat.
0: You're allowed to.
2: I'm not going to.
1: Go for it.
2: There's no need to.
1: I also have, as I say all the time, beware of the early victory lap.
2: No doubt about it.
1: Yeah.
0: We were just talking about that.
2: But I'm not playing scared. I'm not. There's no need to because I know ultimately you support the Browns and you want to see them succeed. And you're not in here mad because Deshaun, like some fans are, that Deshaun did play good and he's going to start this weekend.
1: Yeah, and that's why we have that poll for you. Go vote. Let us know how you feel. Call us as well. I've been shocked. All right, all I heard last week is how the Browns is and we ain't going to win. And all right, we win, ain't nobody calling. Yeah. Everybody like, I'm cool.
2: We were like the sixth or seventh lead in the Sports Center.
1: And oh, yeah. It's like, dog, real quick. I can get through this real quick. I'm listening to Evan Canty and Michelle this morning. And Evan plays the monk and F that. And Canty and Michelle are like, I can't believe they're hanging on the rim over a win. You won. So what? You won. And I'm like, man, y'all know.
2: Talking that cash, you know what?
1: Like, you know, had Baker Mayfield won that game at the end, y'all would be hanging on the rim.
2: Exactly.
1: You know what I'm saying on the Browns.
2: And doing this in your face.
1: And doing all type of stuff. All right. Coming up next, we'll cast our votes in this poll question. We'll hear from you as well. It was a good day for me predicting outcomes. That's right. On Kaushi. You know I love jumping on Kaushi. It's America's number one prediction market. I knew that the Raiders were going to beat the Chargers. So I predicted it. It worked out. I also knew that the Panthers were going to win their game. So it was a great day on Kaushi, and that's what I love. But I thought about selling my predictions at certain points, but I said, nah, I'm going to see this thing through, and I am happy to do it. You could join the fun as well. Download the Kaushi app today. Use the code Emmett, E-M-M-E-T-T.
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1: E-M-M-E-T-T.
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1: You know what? We're going straight to the phones. We'll answer the poll question coming up in a second, but I'm not going to ask for you guys to call and not go to you. 216-710-0850. Aaron is in Fostoria. What's up, Aaron?
30: Hey, what's up, gentlemen? I hope everyone's well. I hope your families are doing great. This Sunday was as much fun as I've had in a long time. And I'll tell you what, if we can win on Sunday and on Thursday against the Steelers, which I think is very possible, why can't the Browns be the surprise team in the league this year? Right? Come on, guys. Let's go.
1: Hey, we appreciate it, Aaron. Look, it's early enough that anything can happen. Anything is possible.
2: That it is.
1: Anything can happen.
2: But right now, we're in a race with the Raiders and who else? The Giants.
1: Oh, like the surprise team? Yeah, Raiders and Giants might be a bigger surprise at this moment. Right. But it's a long season. Mm-hmm. Who knows? You know, that's all. I'm not, like, even though I don't think it's necessarily likely that the Browns will go on a run and make the playoffs. I hope so. Where are we at?
31: I hope so.
1: I hope they do. I'm going to be rooting for it. I'm just, you know, I've been here before. Yeah. You know what I'm saying? That's all I'm saying. And I'm happy. And I don't want to.
2: You heard the head coach down. Said.
1: Yes, and I love that he stood on business.
2: 10 toes.
1: Because you know how you stop being a laughing stock and how you stop being disrespected? You stop allowing it.
2: Right. You do something about it.
1: Yeah. That's how you stop it. And what Todd is doing, it is a very young locker room.
2: Right.
1: And he is leading that charge of, They ain't going to play us short anymore. I don't care what they think. We're about to show them.
2: All right. And with this young locker room, and there's a lot of new faces, you also got to consider Grant Delpit and Denzel Ward are the only two players remaining from when Baker Mayfield was on this roster. So what does that entail? That entails a lot of changes taking place. So that also means, too, a lot of guys have not been indoctrinated with the losing per se. So that helps the cause as well. And with these young guys in particular,

0: Because I love watching the Young Bucks on offense.
1: Oh, my God. Yes.
0: They do their thing.
1: Yes. Yeah. They are playmakers. And we got to get into that.
0: I mean, we got so many
1: too.
0: Of them that then enough of them. I mean, Harold Fannin, if they would have went to him throughout the course of the game, he could have dominated that game and went for 150 yards or more passing.
1: Yeah. But and KC is this close.
0: Yeah.
1: KC is very, very close to exploding. And then Denzel Boston.
0: Did what he did.
2: Explodes.
1: Yeah. Yes. Yeah.
0: And if the offensive line will get their act together and continue towards get their act together, because the pass blocking was much better this week.
1: They can't run the ball.
0: But that has to improve.
1: Because we're
0: in a cold weather climate. That has to improve. And it 100%. Will improve. And for some reason, the run game is more challenging right now than the pass protection. Normally, it's not the case from my experience in the past. It's normally the other way around. But with that, just imagine once that gets going, what that's going to look like, what this offense can become and can be with a balanced attack.
1: 216-710-0850. Kevin is in Nashville. What's up, Kev?
3: What's going on, guys? Always a pleasure. Look, I'm ecstatic as a Browns fan that they won yesterday, and I'm just as ecstatic when I see people overcoming. Think about this. Y'all know that Ice Cube song, No Vaseline, in the beginning of it, what does it say? It says, here's what they think about you. Uh-huh. Here's what they think about you. Right? Look. When you start thinking like that, when you realize how people are thinking about you, one or two things is going to happen. You will either fold or you will rise to the occasion. And what did the Browns and Deshaun Watson do yesterday? They rose to the occasion. And that's what I'm most ecstatic about. They were like, man, forget everybody and what they're thinking. We're going to come out here and play competent football, and we're going to show y'all. Now, the thing is, use that as a catalyst coming into the home opener this week. To what? Continue the positivity and show us as fans and show the world, man, this ain't the same old Browns anymore.
1: Hey, we appreciate the call there, Kev. Thank you for that. We got a poll question for everybody to react to at ESPN Cleveland. What do we have, Nick?
2: Yeah, we're asking everyone at ESPN Cleveland on X, how are you feeling after the Browns' upset week 2 win versus the Bucks? Are you happy, conflicted, or upset / worst draft pick? Thank God. Leading the way at 70% happy.
1: Nice. Yes.
2: At 25% conflicted and at 5% upset / worst draft pick.
1: Yeah, worst draft pick.
0: I gotta respect the conflicted. I get y'all. Yeah, I mean, y'all feel it. You got your reasons.
1: There was and we'll get into it. And actually, hopefully we don't. Hopefully it goes away and it's not even a story. But the whole thing with Watson's gonna be the starting quarterback next week and him coming home. Exactly, 100%. I heard someone call ESPN Cleveland Primetime, the post game, and said, listen, Cleveland, we all said we've been booing because of production. So when Watson walks out there, let's cheer the team and show them it's about production.
0: Mm-hmm.
1: Right? Because if after that performance you boo him and everything, then you look bad.
2: Then he's right.
1: Yeah, he's 100% right. Then all of a sudden you look bad. Like, this guy just won you a game. And again, I'll say this. If you don't want to cheer him, don't cheer him.
0: Don't boo.
1: Don't cheer him. Right? You don't have to say anything. It's not yay or boo, the only two options. When he runs out of the tunnel or when he does something, you don't have to say anything at all. And you could cheer the other guys on. And I thought it was a great point that I believe it to be because of performance. If it's about performance, the last performance he had, he won you a ball game on the road against Baker Mayfield and a team which everybody, including myself, said you weren't going to be able to beat.
0: Right. And again, Deshaun said it, I'll say it, and I know you guys will agree with it. It's about stacking. Keep stacking. Keep getting better, because there is a tremendous amount of room left for this team to improve upon. It's only week 2, but we saw in that game how they almost cost themselves a game with the mistakes that are being made. But guess what? All those things are correctable. Your dial is pointing north, not south. Everything I saw from that game yesterday can be improved upon.
1: Mm-hmm.
0: You can play a better brand of cleaner football. You can eliminate the penalties and mistakes that were taking place. The question remains, and Coach Monken talked about it, the process. Are you willing to put in the work and to grind and to dig? Because that's what it's going to require. And if you guys are willing to do that, because this could have been pivotal for them, they could have quit.
1: Yeah.
0: Lord knows they could have quit, because there are things that were starting not to go their way. But they didn't do that. So I'm encouraged by it. And again, Deshaun gave us one. We were debating what was better, the second half of the Ravens game or that game right there. I'm still torn on it.
1: I would say second half of the Ravens game. Like, he was lighting it. He did well this game. Uh-huh. No disrespect meant at all. That Ravens game was like, wow.
2: And after that Ravens game, we were talking, we could go on a run. Oh, right, yeah, now, yeah, it's, yeah, it's, hey, right, this, yeah, is, well, a hell of a win.
0: You're right, Slick,
2: we
0: love the Super Bowl.
2: But it was it was middle of the year, and we were, God, what was our record? It was crazy.
0: It was good, though.
1: Yeah, yeah, yeah. And we were like, okay, he finally knocked all the rust off after a couple
0: years. The year.
1: And then the Wednesday, done. So actually, let's shut up. Coming up next, we'll talk to our Browns. analyst, Tony Grossi. But first, here's Gerard Cherry.
0: Oh, thank you. It is my pleasure to tell you all about
1: Great Lakes Honda.
0: Thank you. 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There you have it.
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0: Tony Grossi. 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Tony, what was something you noticed about Watson's performance that we may not just see from looking at a box score?
1: Well, compared to the previous week, he stepped into the pocket instead of drifted back on most of his throws. I thought he was much more decisive in his reads and his targets. And he also, I thought, threw the ball better. I thought two of the best throws I've seen him make were both to Boston, one on that back shoulder to the right sideline, and the other one on the touchdown that Boston really turned into a long, explosive play. But it was a pretty good throw over the middle where he kind of threw the ball before Boston made his break inside. So those are things that, you know, kind of rekindled what Watson used to do in his heyday a little bit.
2: Well, with that being said, Tony, I don't know what to make of it a little bit. I mean, I just don't.
1: Well, I mean, he still has a way to go. To,
2: yeah, but you got to give him something, man. Jeez.
1: He gave him something. No, absolutely. It was his best game as a Brown.
2: Yeah. So you say best game as a Brown. We have an argument going on, or a debate. I shouldn't call it an argument because we're not arguing. A debate on whether or not that was his best half, because we're still leaning towards the Baltimore Ravens game. But I'm with you. That was certainly his best game. And I'm also of the opinion, and it's not because I'm wearing my orange colored glasses, that they can all improve. He can improve. The offensive line can improve. And the skill players, for the most part, I think they're doing a pretty darn good job.
1: Well, yeah.
2: But they can improve as well.
1: I pointed out some things about Watson, but he could still get better, sure. Mm-hmm. And I think Monken and Watson both expect them to build off this. Now, see, he's never had in Cleveland the chance to put two good games together in a row, right? Mm-hmm. Every time he plays a good game, he gets hurt. Well, that first time it was the Baltimore game, and then he shoulder, right? And then the Cincinnati game where he had the Achilles, he had like 12 passes in a row, completions in a row before that injury. He was coming around. So now he has a chance, and that's where... That's the only way he's going to get better, is to just stack one game after another. I don't know what his ceiling is, but I said in training camp, I think we're going to see the best version we've seen of Watson in a Cleveland uniform, which was a low bar, but this was a step, you know, of what I'm talking about. It might not be as good as him in his heyday, but it's certainly good enough to win games. And he didn't just tag along, you know, and hang on for Myles Garrett to sack someone four times instead of a field goal. He made that game a victory for the Browns.
0: Tony, I noticed something, and I'm not overreacting. I know it's one game, but I felt like it was something to go, let's see where this takes the team. And it kind of connects to what Monken had to say after the game. But Tyson Campbell is banged up. And, you know, he was on the injury report, left the game a couple times. He kept going back out there and playing, Tony. Yeah. And I thought that was a great example of leadership and a shift in how these guys act. Because I feel like in past years, if somebody gets banged up, they miss the rest of the game. He was out there nonstop fighting to play. And I feel like that might be a sign of a change in culture with such a young roster.
1: Well, Zion Johnson did the same thing the previous week, and he didn't fare as well. But remember, he got knocked out.
0: It looked
1: like a severe injury. He came back and finished the game. Unfortunately, Campbell was not able to be on the field in the final 2 minutes after the delay, even though when they came back out for warm-ups, he did warm up with the team for that 10-minute period. And they got away with it because that rookie Ted Hurst, you know, he had Mekhi Blackmon on him, and the ball was right on his hands, and he just dropped it. I mean, by then it was raining. That contributed to it. But they got away with that one. But your point is right. Campbell came back one or two different times in the game. Just was not able to finish. Hopefully that he'll be okay for this week.
2: And then, Tony, what did you make of Baker Mayfield's performance?
1: I was actually shocked. I was mentally prepared for a big day for Mayfield, and I was surprised. First of all, because of the defensive performance in Jacksonville, I didn't anticipate that much improvement in a week. Hats off to them. But I also thought Baker was too pumped up to begin the game. You know, he overthrew the guy wide, was it Igbuka, in the end zone on the first series after Campbell, I think, had slipped and fell. Mm-hmm. I thought his short passes early in the game had too much juice on them and were tough to catch for his receivers. And he never got the vertical game going. I mean, that longest play was a run by Bucky Irving. 38 yards. So I was stunned. I thought he had a big game in store, and glad that I was wrong.
0: And these young receivers and playmakers, Tony, Denzel, Boston, I saw people, and I think it's a little much, but I understand the excitement, comparing him to Josh Gordon because they both wore number 12.
1: 12, yeah.
0: Yeah, what did you think of the day Boston had? And obviously that huge play that really got this offense going.
1: Oh, man. And that back shoulder catch he made on the sideline was a big play at the time. I think it was in the second half.
0: Tony, even the play that the defender knocked it out his hands as they followed, that was a great throw and catch.
1: Oh, yeah. In the end zone?
0: Mm-hmm. Yep. Yeah.
1: Yeah. Watson and Chops thought Boston should have had it. I disagree. I think his first step was out of bounds anyway.
0: Mm-hmm.
1: And then the defender made a good play, just, you know.
0: Yeah, he finished it. Yeah, he finished the play. Yeah, and it was a good
1: play. I think Boston, from the moment I saw him on the field, is a star in the making. He's physical. He catches.
2: Reminds me of Mike Evans.
1: Yeah.
0: Yeah.
1: Almost everything.
0: Yeah.
1: Mike Evans. Oh, I want to go back to the Gordon.
0: Comparison.
1: Comparison. Physically, yeah, he's as imposing as him. He's not as fast, but he's smooth like Josh Gordon.
0: Yeah.
1: Josh Gordon was a natural, man. He moved like Paul Warfield. I mean, and I think for a big guy, Boston has that same fluidity to him. I think he's a star. I mean, I bitched and moaned last week that they didn't target him enough, and sure enough, they got the ball to him, and look what happened. So. He's good. He's so different from Casey Concepcion, and you need he's the perfect X receiver. When you draw up an X receiver, wide receiver one in the Pictionary, he looks like that.
2: And then Tony, the defense made major strides in comparison to what took place the previous week. What do you attribute that to?
1: Well, Denzel Ward. And Andrew Berry told me that they just went back to more man coverage, and that's a credit to Mike Rutenberg for not only admitting last week's game plan was not right, the coverage scheme, but he's willing to go back to what the players do best, and that's a sign of a good coach, right?
0: Yeah.
1: And I think we're going to see this more now. There's times for zone. As you know, I think Schwartz played zone 40 to 45% of the time. Last week they played it 70%, so that's too much. So the adjustment baffled, but hamstrung Mayfield because they got internal pressure, forced him out of the pocket, and the coverage was just. Ward, I thought Ward was outstanding. I know he didn't have an interception,
0: mm-hmm.
1: but he is so underrated. As good as he is, five-time Pro Bowler or whatever, he's still underrated. So the defense looked a little bit more like we're accustomed to. They still could improve. They need some edge rush, you know? And Jared Verse had Baker on the run on a couple plays, didn't get to him, but affected the play.
0: And then, Tony, Todd Monken, there are two things. he's got to start deferring. All right, we'll start.
1: No, he doesn't.
0: Yes, he does, Tony. This 2 weeks in a row, he took the ball and went 3-0. You know what I'm saying?
1: No, last week he threw an interception.
0: Right, okay, yeah, you're right. He did. Yeah. And then this week they went 3-0. He's got to start deferring. But I know
1: that's... Wait a minute. Yeah. Did Tampa pull the double play?
0: No, actually, they did. They kicked a field goal
2: and scored in the second half,
0: and then scored in the first drive of the second half. Yes. Now, here's my second thing was because Todd helped them pull off that double dip with the bad challenge, and I know he believes in the defense. They only gave up a field goal, but if you punt there, they don't give up any points, and you don't have that double dip
2: for going for it in their own territory.
0: Yes. So look, it ended up. I thought in the second half, Monken made some great adjustments. I think he learned at least something with that that challenge there. What did you think of Monken overall, just through 2 weeks?
1: Well, I think Monken did his best coaching during the week in getting his team, getting all the problems fixed, or most of them. The operation was a lot better, right? And he did that by some changes at practice that Watson talked about. And also the two-hour delay. He did some coaching in that locker room, kept everybody fresh, kept their spirits up, their vibes up, talked to the offense about, now listen, if Mayfield gets a touchdown with time on the clock, this is what we're going to do on offense. And he had the defense pumped up and ready to go. I think that delay helped the Browns defense. They were on their heels, weren't they, before that delay? I mean, Baker was getting closer and closer and closer to the end zone. And that, and it was Gerard knows it was a long, hot day by then. And that freshened them up. And during the break, I thought Monken must have done some good coaching because they were ready to finish the job.
2: And well, here's the thing for me, Tony, why I really appreciate what Coach Monken did during the course of the week. And I don't get why more coaches, especially ones that have come through here, do not do these type of things. If you clearly see that your team is having a problem, be it with tackling or be it with, in the case with the offense, getting out of the huddle and the managing, what do? You speed things up. You give them less time, right? And the thought of him doing that, making it more challenging, what's that going to do when you actually get in the game? Make it not as much of a challenge. So I thought that was genius by putting 37 seconds on the clock and going that route, because that's what I was
1: in practice.
2: Yeah, so that's what you exactly what you do.
1: Yeah.
2: You work on your weaknesses.
1: He had everybody on the sideline like a game situation instead of behind the offense. So they corrected that. And I know there was a false start or two in the first half, but hey, listen, I see false starts all over the place. You just don't want a bunch of them, like in the Jacksonville game, you know. And they didn't have delays. They called timeouts a couple times, but I don't think it was to stop the clock. I think it was to just settle things down. So, yeah, Monken made a point that we all take for granted after the game. Mm. You can look like the worst team in the league on any given Sunday against anybody, right? How you work to fix it is what's important, and that's what they did. So I thought they had a good, everybody was on their case. Come on. I mean, it was open season on the Cleveland Browns last week.
2: Yeah, it certainly was.
1: And they worked through that. Monken talked about how they had a couple of skirmishes on Wednesday's practice. We in the media didn't see it because we're kicked out of there now during regular season. But he thought that was a good sign that everyone was ticked off about the plight of things, you know. And then the Tomlin comment. When Monken had that mic drop, I think it revealed how emotional that win was for the entire team. They're tired of being embarrassed nationally and laughed at. And that was a great sign.
0: Hey, Tony, great stuff as always. Before we let you go, tell everybody about Universal Windows Direct.
1: All right, I've been telling you there's going to be a change in the air, and today is proof of that. It's a little cooler outside. The days are getting shorter. And soon we'll be turning the heat back on. 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
9: 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Players and coaches talk in postgame, and right now, the next level will tell you if they are making a reason or excuse.
11: Back.
12: That's right. Yeah, reason or excuse is our daily staple that we do here on Mondays, typically after a Browns loss, but every once in a while after a Browns victory. And we kick off reason or excuse with the one, the only, Todd Monken. As he stepped up to the podium, Todd, why was the defense so much better yesterday compared to week one?
13: We just went back to work. That's a credit to Rudy and his staff and our players. Were they happy about the game last week? Was Rudy as a coordinator in his first game? Was I happy in my first game as a head coach the way we played? No. You know what they did? Pulled our big boy pants up and go back to work and fight like hell to fix it. And that's all you can do.
14: I love it.
12: Reason or excuse, Todd Monken's the best.
15: I'm going to give him a reason, because I think it's partly true. The other half is, shout to Coach Rudy for being humble enough and not stubborn and going, you know what, if these guys are better at playing man, let's call more of that.
14: Okay, but they could also, let's also keep it in context. You could also play man more in those conditions. It wasn't 120 degrees on the football field throughout the entirety of the game. That helps. And you also experienced it the previous week as well, so it helped facilitate it. Because last week, they didn't have the sea legs to do that. They had it this week.
15: Yeah. I mean, nobody played defense in the first week of the NFL, you know. But I also, again, there was a little bit of a difference there. All right, that's it for reason or excuse.
12: Come on, man. Let's jump out right now. I heard the little beep.
15: Okay.
12: So it's right. Probably right around the corner.
15: Yeah. So we will hear from Todd Monken coming up. We could finish.
12: And we're going to do reason or excuse a little bit later, because there's some great stuff.
15: Yeah. So we definitely got to hear it.
14: Just mix it in with my random thoughts.
12: Sure.
5: Yeah.
16: So do we want to break and wait for Todd to come back?
12: Let's try and get a little bit of a break right now.
16: All right. So Todd Monken coming up as soon as we return. 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
16: Listen, I have all types of furniture, a bed, a couch, and set, and all of that. Let's hear from Todd Monk at NortheastFactoryDirect.com. Let's hear from Todd. Todd, you there? Todd. Todd? Okay. Yeah. Well, we'll get Todd here coming up in a second. All right. What's up?
14: Well, I wanted to ask Tony about what he did during the break. Do we have Todd now?
16: No. Okay.
14: Because that was a record yesterday
16: for
14: the longest delay in NFL.
16: Yeah, I thought I heard someone say there was one that was longer.
14: Yeah, because we were talking about it was a record. 2 hours and 30-some minutes.
16: Now, there was one that was
14: 2 hours and 7 minutes or something like that.
16: Yeah, there was one I thought was four. We'll look at that. I know on the post-game show, they said that it was the second longest delay. But all I know is it was extremely, extremely long. All right, let's sneak in a couple spots here, and we'll come back and hear from Todd Monken.
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1: Let's head out to Berea and hear Browns head coach Todd Monken as he's already dropped an S-bomb and he speaks with the media. All right, maybe some little technical issues here for the Browns, or maybe it's for us. There we go.
4: Appreciate it. Thank you.
5: Had a lot of good things going. One thing, I don't want to be negative, but as far as what can you do to fix that rushing game? I mean, 65 yards an average of two games. Is it the blocking up front, not getting a push for the backs, or what is exactly the problem, and what do you need to do to remedy that?
4: Well, first off, it's not a negative. It's a fact. We are what the statistics bear out, and we got to scheme it better. We got to coach it better. We got to call it better. And we certainly can block it better. We had a few other opportunities out there that we left on the field, but it's not good enough. You know, we certainly, I would say we also pivoted. I would say this, a week ago, we were down, so we were throwing it a little bit more. But and then this week, really, we pivoted because they were pressuring us, you know, when we were under center, some of our play action game and our run game. So we pivoted and really went to getting the ball out quick, try to get it in space. And luckily, we had some success with that. And that's kind of where we went to.
6: Thanks.
7: All right. Next, we'll go to Mary Kay.
8: Todd, you talked a little bit, yesterday just about how well Deshaun used his legs in that game. But when you went back and you watched the film, what kind of an impact did that have on your offense for him to be able to do that yesterday?
4: Well, it has to be a weapon for him and us to use his legs. He is athletic. He has a good feel for that. And he certainly, he's asked for it. He said, don't be afraid to use my legs. And so that's been a big part the first couple of weeks, and he made a number of plays with legs, a couple of big third downs, one a design run, one a scramble, did a nice job on a naked where we didn't get off on the snap count. He dumped it down to Harold for a first down. So you can certainly see that. There's a lot to clean up, but that definitely showed up.
8: Thank you.
7: Next, we'll go to Scott.
9: Hey, Todd, after the game, Deshaun said that you guys kind of went back and forth last week. You and him, I don't know what it's about. So can you shed any light on that? Just like, was it over the game plan? You know, he said it was healthy, but there was some back and forth there between you and him.
4: I don't know what he means by that. I don't know what back and forth means. I mean, what does he mean?
9: I think it was when you mentioned the scuffles of practice Wednesday and the kind of the heightened emotions.
4: I didn't go back and forth with him. We're certainly not going to scuffle. I can tell you that, but that's part of coaching and playing. I don't see that any week with any of the players or me or as the coach. I wasn't referring to Deshaun and I. I mean, there's definitely certain things that in a given week that I'm going to say to him and he's going to say to me and what he saw during practice. And that's healthy. Anytime you're trying to get the football right, it's healthy.
9: And when you looked at the defense, what did you see as maybe the biggest jumps from week one to week two?
4: Well, we just cleaned up a lot of things. Obviously, we were more aggressive, but we cleaned up a lot of things, and the players played better. I think there was a little bit of shock that went into playing a really good football team to start the year, and I think guys made significant progress. Carson had missed a lot of training camp, and he played a lot better. He was defensive player of the game this week, and I thought Mason played better. He knew he could play better. I thought a lot of guys played within the scheme. And I do think it's a lot easier, when the game's still in the balance and we didn't have such long drives. And so I just think that everybody did it better. We coached better. We played better.
9: Thanks.
7: Next, we'll go to Cameron.
0: Hey, Todd. I know we've asked about the two rookie receivers and the versatility that they provide kind of throughout the summer. But now you've got two games and you're starting to ramp up that offense. How have you seen Denzel Boston and Casey Concepcion's like skill sets maybe open things up for you? And how have you seen that as you're trying to evolve this offense and do more out there?
4: Well, their skill sets are different, but their mentality is the same. That's what makes both of those guys special, is because their mindset and their competitiveness and their attention to detail separates them. Their skill set might be different, but their mindset is the same.
0: And then on the other side of the ball, something we asked about all summer was the pass rush from the ends, the changes you had to make, different personnel. But Mason Graham on the interior has just been getting there so often in these first two games. So how have you seen him step up and maybe shoulder some of that responsibility in terms of the pass rush from the inside of the D-line?
4: Well, first off, I think players that are as diligent as Mason is and loves football is going to continue to get better. He's still a young player. And you can see that with our interior guys. And we talked about it today in the team meeting a little bit ago is, you know, when they slide away from you and you get one-on-one, it's the ultimate, you know, sign of disrespect. I mean, you've got to win your one-on-one matchups. We're built for our explosive interior players to be able to win those matchups. And we won more of them than we did the week before. And that's going to continue because I know our guys will continue to work and they'll continue to improve.
0: Thanks.
7: Next, we'll go to Ashley.
6: Hey, Todd, I just first wanted to ask about the decision to challenge when you did and the challenge that you guys lost. Just what was the thought process there with that?
4: Well, the between third and four and third and eight to me is pretty big. Mm-hmm. And between upstairs and myself, we didn't think he got the third foot down on the first view. And then we got a second view and it's like, well, maybe he did. Oh, I don't regret it. I mean, the call sheet's different from third and four to third and eight. You could argue like, well, was it really worth it for a 4-yard gain? Well, at that time of the game, it's early in the game. Getting off the field was important to me and I just happened to be wrong.
6: And then along those same lines, the fourth down and going for it and knowing that they would get the ball back in your guys' territory. Just what did you see there in that play call with the Quinshon run when you guys had been struggling on the ground?
4: Yeah, I'm going to go for it again when we have inches to go. In that situation, we probably would have run the sneak, but after botching that, that wasn't an option. I'm going to be aggressive. I'm going to play to win the game and I'm more disappointed in our execution of it and our decision maybe, in the type of play, but I'm going to be aggressive. If I don't want to give the ball back to them when it's inches, we have to be able to sneak it and we have to be able to get it, when the opportunity arises.
7: Next, we'll go to Tony.
10: Question on offense and defense, Todd. Offensively, will you continue to use those modifications at practice to improve the operation?
4: For sure. No, there was a difference. There really was. We had a couple, and some of those weren't wristband calls that we can certainly shorten, and they were critical calls for Sean, but really, for the most part, our operation was better, and it was cleaner.
10: And defensively, when you came out for the warm-ups after the delay, Tyson Campbell did warm up, but he didn't play. What's the state of him? And is it did he get injured on that breakup in the end zone, or does this go back to the ankle?
4: Well, he's got a number of things he's dealing with, but if I know Tyson, and he fought all game to continue to play, and if I know Tyson, he's going to work this week as hard as he can to get back. And we'll see as the week goes on where he's at. But I like his chance to be able to play based on how he's wired.
10: Okay. Thank you.
7: Next, we'll go back to Fred.
5: All right, Coach. You got to be thrilled with the two rookies, Casey and Denzel. But how do you get Jerry Jeudy involved? It seemed like, you know, are they taking him away or, you know, with the other that he could really be – you know, another big explosive possibility there.
4: Well, it kind of falls into kind of what we talked about last week is the moment that Jerry gets more targets, you're all going to be asking me why isn't Harold, or, you know, then why isn't KC? There's only one football, and whether it's, we certainly, and the opportunities arose for all of those guys because we were struggling to run the football as effectively as we need to. And when that rises and we're better at that, then Quinshon's going to have more carries, right? And that's going to be less opportunities for the outside guys. And Jerry's opportunities will come. It's just, like I said, a little bit by game plan and others that the game plan and others that the ball just didn't find him.
11: Okay. Thank
7: you. Go back to Mary Kay.
8: Yeah, Todd, when we talked to Denzel Boston after the game, he was talking about how Deshaun gave him an alert on the

0: ball, you know, in the red zone that they almost hit. I mean, that was a change of route that we came close to hitting. So I'm proud of their communication. I'm proud that our guys are dialed in the quarterback because, again, you're never going to be as elite on offense if you don't empower your quarterback. They're the guys on the field.
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8: 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Give them a call, 216-421-2700. That's 216-421-2700 for those reservations today. And we kick off the refresh with a little bit of fun here for us, as we heard from Todd Monken just a second ago. But why not relive some of the fun that we saw yesterday?
9: Deshaun changing the play. Shotgun. McLaughlin to his left has the snap. Deshaun loads, fires, caught. Boston on the run. Denzel Boston breaks the tackle, 30. He's at the 20. Foot race to the far pylon. Touchdown, Browns! Denzel Boston. There you go. Bam! 55 yards. Deshaun Watson takes the knee at the 19-yard line, turns around, hands the ball to Brad Rogers, and that is it. It was worth the wait. The Browns go to 1-1. They come to Tampa and knock Baker and the Bucks to 0-2. They win today, 23-19, and it feels good.
8: Damn, did it feel so good. And that's courtesy of our friends at the Browns Radio Network right here on 850 ESPN Cleveland. Guys, 23-19. Nobody saw this one coming. What was the biggest surprise in your eyes about yesterday's game?
4: How well Deshaun played, you know, because I was like, it's a wrap. You know, I didn't think even that level of quarterbacking was left. So it was awesome to see that he had that in him. And let's keep going, you know. But that was the biggest surprise for me. I didn't see it coming.
10: Yeah, the moving of the offense and watching offense be fun again, observing it and how they played. So that plays into the quarterback position with Deshaun as well. Obviously, I've been pro Deshaun, but the way and how they played and how they started clicking, it was almost like they became unstoppable on the offensive side of the ball. And when was the last time we saw that in a regular season game?

0: It's been quite a while.
1: We also scored over 16 points.
2: Yeah, it was the first time since that huge second half, Deshaun, that Deshaun has an offense with him at quarterback has scored over 20 points.
0: So that's since 2023.
1: Right.
0: It's been a long time.
1: Put that in perspective.
0: Yeah. It certainly has been. Well, Deshaun, you had yourself a hell of a game yesterday. What turned it around in the second half?
3: It was good. Just making plays, telling Monk at halftime just to, you know, trust me with the ball in my hands and let me just go out there and just operate and let him just, you know, scheme up, call the plays, and I'm going to trust his mindset and let's go execute.
0: Yeah, and he certainly went out there and did some business out there. 24 of 30 for the game, 238 passing yards. He went 17 of 21 in the second half. Mm-hmm. You know, we talked about the Ravens game 3 years ago now and where he had 14 straight completions. Was that the best game that you've seen from Deshaun Watson as a full game?
2: As a full game? Yeah, I'll say yeah. I mean, it's, you know, it's not a ton to pick from, but I would say yeah. Yeah, I think that other, and I reason I give this one over the thing, because he was bad in that first half against the Ravens.
1: Right.
2: He wasn't bad
0: first
2: in
0: throw,
2: the first
0: pick
2: half.
0: Six.
2: Yeah, he wasn't bad in the first half. The offense was bad, but it really wasn't him.
1: Right. And so, yeah, I'm going to go with it. I mean, part of me wants to say the Arizona game because he was dominating that. I think the first play was a touchdown or something like that because we had a nice return and next thing we went right to the scoring. But I'm going to go ahead and since recent, what do you call it,
2: recency bias.
1: Recency bias, I'll say this is it.
0: Where are you guys at with the, or what is the biggest thing that the team needs to improve on? And what is the one thing that, outside of Watson, you didn't see coming that you're pleasantly surprised about?
2: That happened, that like
0: yes.
2: that improved
0: yeah.
2: outside of Watson. The defense looked like the defense again. That was probably my biggest thing.
1: Yeah, defense certainly made a leap in how they play. You're getting pressure, getting Baker off the spot. Now, is it what we're accustomed to with Myles Garrett on the football field? No, it's not there, but it was certainly much better. There was a semblance of a pass rush. You didn't have to rely completely on blitzing in order to get the job done. But I also say, too, I saw improvement, obviously, in the passing game with the receivers, with Watson, and getting more guys involved. Now, obviously, the guy who's not getting involved is Jerry Jeudy, but the younger guys are. So we are seeing improvement, but the running game, definitely, it was better than last week, but still needs vast room for improvement.
0: Well, guys, we are going to close out this abbreviated refresh with Baker Mayfield, right there as well, talking about how he was right there at the end. He just couldn't get that touchdown to end the game to get his revenge against the Browns. This was Baker on the drop pass in the end zone by rookie Ted Hurst.
4: Not an easy catch. Ted's somebody that I trust. You know, that's not going to change anything for me going forward. But, tough play. It just, I don't know, I didn't get a good, real good look at it. But, no, he had a chance at it.
0: Guys, we're seeing a lot of people out there, you know, saying that Baker overrated, you know, got paid too early and everything that sort of goes along with
1: it. He threw a dime on that pass. Hurst should have caught that play.
2: Yeah.
1: It's called for what it's worth.
0: Do you guys believe that this is a downfall for, not downfall, but it's probably the wrong word for it, but Baker Mayfield, and is he overpaid?
2: So I will say, you know, overpaid, nah, I won't go there. But I will say this. They were reluctant to give him 3 years. And he went out and called out the whole organization in the press conference and said they're going to regret it. And they went ahead and said, fine, you know what? You're right. You're a franchise quarterback. We're going to give you 3 years. The thing about Baker without a chip on his shoulder, this is what you get.
1: Yeah, he better have one now being 0-2.
2: I hope so. You know, because you know what? And Nick called it. I thought he was going to go out there and light the Browns up because he's pretty good. He was did too much at times. He said the ball slipped out of his hand. The interception to Myles Harden. Mm-hmm. Baker was not at his best. He had moments. He's inconsistent.
1: Was that ball wobbling, though, from what I recall? It was high arching.
2: He tried to put it over Miles. Like, he tried to drop
1: Miles
2: it in the bucket.
1: Miles learned from the previous week, thankfully.
2: Yep. He tried to
1: great
2: drop it in the bucket.
1: Great example coaching.
0: Yeah.
1: Got beat on that last week.
0: Certainly. Guys, we are going to close out the refresh with this one, though. The Guardians ended up doing some work over the weekend, sweeping the homeless.
1: So where are they at?
0: They are now 81-75. They are a full game above the White Sox in the division. However, they are four up in the wild card spot. So you feel pretty good about everything that goes on there. There are six games left. They do have an off day today. Tomorrow, Parker Messick is on the bump against the Red Sox in Boston. Obviously, the Red Sox are a playoff team there as well, so it is going to be one hell of a battle. Guys, that is going to do it for the refresh.
2: Love that. Shout out to the Guardians. They did what they were supposed to do, right? What do we say? You got to win this. If you could sweep them, it'd be awesome. So it went really well. They get a couple more wins, and, you know, you feel great about it.
0: Six games left, three against Boston, three against the Royals.
2: Yeah, so out of six games left, if you could get three wins,
0: I think you're 500.
2: Yeah, I think you're in. You know, you might not win the division.
1: Right, because you might have to win all your games to win the division. That's how the White Sox are going about business.
2: It just depends. Yeah. You know what I'm saying? But, you know, you're two games up on the wild card right now if you don't win the division. So if you win a couple more, I feel really good about that. All right, coming up next, we'll play a little bit more of reason or excuse. 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
11: 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We had a couple left over for reason or excuse. Nick Paul's on the other side of the glass. What do we have left over?
13: Yeah, here? We got two other ones that I really, really think that we should get to. Let's go with, again, Baker Mayfield, former Browns quarterback. He was talking about what happened with the interception. Actually, the question's right here as well.
14: What happened on the interception?
15: It's no excuse, but kind of had a little bit of a sweaty ball. And at that point, if I can't put

0: the ball in a perfect position on the sideline, because the throw is there. You know, the guy's got depth, but he's not all the way to the sideline. I've made that throw in practice a ton of times. So at that point, just check it down, be smart. Just sucks.
1: Sweaty balls.
2: Sweaty balls.
3: I'm going to go excuse.
1: All right.
4: You just making excuses.
1: You know what?
5: We've got no time for
1: excuses. I'm doing the same thing. Even though he said, hey, it's not an excuse, but
3: it is. Whenever you say that, it is.
1: 100%. That is the way the rule. Hey, I don't make the rules, but those are just the rules. So we all say excuse. What do we have next?
2: And the final one that I really wanted to get to for this one was, Mike Tomlin, no longer a Pittsburgh Steeler head coach, the thorn in our sides for two decades, really. Mike Tomlin responding to Coach Todd Monken for his blank the haters out there, essentially.
6: I love my new role. That's what I have to say for myself. You know why? Because I can provide bulletin board material with no personal consequence. You got to give them credit for what transpired this week, and particularly on their defense. As you mentioned, the Jags came out and scored on the first four possessions last week. I think they only punted once through three quarters. Man, Cleveland's defense showed up today. They had three sacks, five quarterback hits, and they just did a really good job of playing with spirit, and I respect that.
1: Man, you know, I already got it.
5: We've got no time for excuses.
1: He disrespected the Browns. The Browns proved he was wrong. And his, wah-ha-ha, you know, I get to motivate people without even being there. Well played, but easily an excuse.
3: Yeah, but well played.
1: Yeah, well played.
3: I get to say it with no consequences. He's absolutely right. There is no bulletin board consequences for him.
1: His team isn't going to win or lose.
3: He would never say that.
1: Yeah.
3: Right. Because, again, that stuff is real.
1: Exactly. But disrespect is disrespect. And he did disrespect the Browns last week, and the Browns responded to it. That's reason or excuse. We got some time to get random.
7: It's time to get random on the next level. While the next level is always random, but right now it's time for Random Thoughts with Gerard Cherry. Talk to him, Gerard.
3: And after yesterday's experience, I was like, man, I get a chance to be a weather reporter. I had a chance to talk about high pressure, low pressure, clouds converging, and what happens when warm and cold air meets and you get a thunderstorm and all those things. You guys have another career path you might have chosen if you had the opportunity?
1: Nah, not really. Nah, I get made fun of by some folks around the office because I retweet traffic updates when I see it. And it's like, oh, you want to be a traffic? Like, no, I don't. I just want to help a brother or sister out. That's all I want to do.
2: Oh, man, I-40's back up. Well, what's he have to say about this?
1: So, hey, look, shout out to Patty Harkin. If anything I see, if I see her put something out, there's a delay, there's something, I just retweet it. I feel like it's the simplest thing I could do. If somebody doesn't follow her but follows me and they see that 71 is, you know, a delayed an hour and I can help them get to work on time, that's the least I could do.
3: All right, here's another one from you from my adventures from yesterday. If you're in a situation where you have to go to the restroom, and I had to go to the restroom and it was halftime and it's hot, it's crazy and all that. And as you're going into the bathroom, and it's only a one-stall bathroom is shared. And it was so crazy with the bathroom situation that men were going in women's and women were going in men. It didn't matter. No one was paying attention to gender as far as going to the bathroom because there was just one singular bathroom. It wasn't a bunch of stalls.
1: Right.
3: So as I get ready to go into the bathroom as this lady or woman is coming out, she says the following to me. You might want to spray something before you go in there.
1: Hey, that's real.
3: Now, when you get that
2: talking about helping someone out.
3: Yeah, I mean, there you go. Yes. And, but,
1: you know, ain't no end, no.
3: That's here's the no part. The no part was like, I've never had a lady say that to me before. But I was like, I got to give it to you for keeping it real and 100 and all that. And she definitely was right. We need to spray something. And here's the thing. I became friends with the custodian there.
1: Okay.
3: This lady, she looked at me like, I got you. And then she walked in, she's like,
1: hey,
3: sprayed it. And I was like, oh man, even the spray ain't covering this up.
1: I apologize for cutting you off. I stand on this with Jordan Climac. Spray almost makes it worse. Well, like, it doesn't actually change anything. Now it just smells like spray dookie.
8: You know? Yeah, it smells like two things now.
1: Right.
3: You know what the problem is, though?
1: Floral dookie.
3: Yeah.
1: Right.
3: I'm too what's the word? Not bashful, not shy, not arrogant, too proud to do that. I'd be like, I'd probably stay in the bathroom and clear it out till the smell is gone and figure out something, or I'm constantly flushing. Because I'd be embarrassed. That's the word I'm looking at.
2: Yeah, embarrassed.
3: I'd be embarrassed. She was not embarrassed at all.
2: She took it as like a badge of honor, right?
3: Yeah, she smiled walking out of there like,
2: hey.
3: You might want to follow that act.
2: Bro, you don't know how dire it was for her. She might have had to make a player decision and went at, and definitely walked out happy. So I get it, man.
3: She had a smile on her face.
2: Yeah. Yeah.
3: I bet she did.
2: Keeping it real. Yeah.
3: I'm like, wow, that was a hell of an interaction.
2: You ever had a big time relief and didn't walk out with a smile on your face?
3: Yeah.
2: Right.
3: On many occasions.
2: Yeah. Hey, newsflash to all the men out there. Women use the bathroom, too.
3: I know. Sometimes I forget that.
2: Yeah, women use the bathroom, too. If you've had sisters, even being married, you should know. Women use the bathroom
3: as
2: well. Yeah, believe it or not. They actually do. 216-710-0850. My man, always positive Danny, is on the line in L.A. What's up, Danny?
4: Hey, guys. Happy Victory Monday. I don't have a voice left, so I'm going to keep it quick. This is the reason for the season. 2 years in a row, they slapped the taste out of Tony Grossi's mouth. And I'm always positive, so I'm keeping it real right now. I want to let you know all I want is to see a Browns Super Bowl win before I die. And that's what we all want. And that's what Todd Monken wants. And that's what he's going to do for us, guys. So let's keep it real now. Keep it positive all day, every day. Browns for life. You guys. God bless you guys.
2: All right, we appreciate it, Danny. Thank you for the call. I knew somebody was going to do it.
3: Mm-hmm.
2: I knew somebody was going to say the word. Is it two words or one word? Super Bowl.
3: Already, huh?
2: Yeah, it's two words. Two. Okay,
3: why not?
2: Yeah, but they all. I knew it. I knew it. Somebody was going to do it. But, yeah, I'm not ready to go there yet. I am happy about the win. That was big. And it just was fun to watch the game. Now, it wasn't fun in the first half. Mm-hmm. I ain't going to forget about everything. But watching the second half was a really good time.
9: So you're saying,
10: woo, I'm calling it Super Bowl this year.
2: Yeah, exactly. Mm-hmm.
9: That's too much.
2: Yeah, just a little bit too much. Just a little bit too much. I'm sorry I didn't hit this earlier.
3: Okay.
2: I should have played that one earlier when Gerard had his story.
3: What did you guys do during that break of the game?
2: So I sat and watched NFL Game Day on the NFL Channel Network. Okay. So I was watching that, and I had the post game on. And I really was just sitting in my basement for the longest, waiting for it to start. Then I ran to the store, heard you guys on the air. And as I was coming back, they were like, yo, it was 10 minutes. They're going to start the game. So I just watched football.
3: Yeah. Well, go ahead, Slick.
9: No, I was just going to say, we ran up to my dad's house and we hung out up there. We watched Red Zone until it, kicked back on. And then we're able to watch the last bit of it with Mikey and going crazy in the living room. So that was a lot of fun.
3: Yeah, so here's the crazy thing about folks in Tampa. And there were a lot of Browns fans there. It was a lot of Browns fans there, which is amazing how many stayed for the game. They're telling them, thunderstorm warning. But around 45 minutes in, people are like, bump that. I don't care. Sitting in a crowd, in the stands, any crowd sitting in the stands anywhere. I'm like, guys, you're not going to expedite this process by sitting down in here.
2: Yeah.
3: Now, what was interesting was, like, I think the game was supposed to start like 5 or 10 minutes later, but there was a storm. Rain started coming down again.
2: So
3: I think they're just like, bump this, let's go.
2: Yeah.
3: And it was pretty cool, but at the same time, surreal.
2: Yeah.
3: You know what I mean? Well, maybe surreal is cool. But and the whole thing is, they were supposed to wait.
2: Yeah, and if you're the Bucks, you're like, yo, what are we doing? You know what I'm saying?
3: Well, they told them the same thing.
2: As soon as they start,
3: And they should have the advantage. They live in that.
2: Yeah, it's true. Yeah. It's true. Yeah, still hard to play in it.
3: Oh, yeah. Well, once it got to those weather conditions, favor defense.
2: Mm-hmm.
3: You got to throw a wet football.
2: And you have to throw.
3: Right.
2: Yeah.
3: And you can't go full speed, your footing, and I got to let everything just happen in front of me. Well, advantage defense.
9: What was crazy, though, and we were talking about it on RBS Next a little bit earlier, that play that Schlesinger made, he actually
2: fell.
9: He slipped on the ground. He fell, got up, and then still tackled
3: Baker.
9: Baker. Mm-hmm. It was awesome.
1: Yeah, absolutely. All right, coming up next, we will tell you who went next level. But first, here's Nick Paulus.
9: Yeah, I want to let everyone know a great haircut is always a mood booster for me, but it's even better when it's convenient, too. 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I just check in with my phone, and a few taps later, it shows me even the wait time at my favorite salon. 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
1: Coming up, Cleveland Browns Daily. Nathan and Bo got you until 5 o'clock, but it's time for us to tell you who went next level.
7: Who went next level today? It's time for the Next Level Performers of the Day.
1: My Next Level Performers with an S of the day, everybody who keeps coming up with Caleb Williams memes. Using the video of him being carted off in tears, giving the thumbs up, because we all thought his career was over. The way he fell to the ground, there was no contact. He was running. He just dropped and started grabbing his face mask. We all thought the worst. Well, evidently, he's week to week. He might miss this week. But it's nowhere near as bad as we thought. And there are some amazing, gifts and memes that are coming out with that. You are all my Next Level Performers of the Day. Gerard?
5: My Next Level Performers of the Day are the Cleveland Browns doing something no one thought you could do. You check just about every national and local publication except for one person, that being Slick. Everyone went Tampa. Everyone.
9: Mm-hmm. So,
5: go ahead.
9: Yep. Okay. My Next Level Performer today is, I'll pat myself on the back.
6: We're going to actually the Baker's place now, which is weird, but the Bucks, Browns, let's go! 17-14. They do it this week. Please, God, do it this week. Let's go!
9: So, maybe I didn't get the score correct.
1: No, you didn't get it, but okay.
9: I did say, yeah, but I did get another noser. I'm going to go with 59-3. I think Kent State does get on the board. Ohio State, 59-3.
2: Outside of a national championship, you know the other thing that I want this year?
9: What's that?
2: I want a noser.
9: You want a noser?
2: I want a noser.
9: Shout out Kevin Arnold. That was a Buckeye game day earlier. That's my second noser out of 3 weeks. Unreal.
1: Yeah,
9: sort
1: it
9: of.
1: Is.
9: Your boy's hot right now.
1: Hot as a firecracker. I'm telling you, hot as a firecracker. Those are Next Level Performers of the Day. There were some other guys that I wanted to talk about, and one of them being...
8: Is it Fano or Fano?
10: It's Fano.
1: It's Spencer Fano. Mm-hmm. We haven't said anything about him.
5: No, that's a good thing.
1: And that's a great thing. For 2 weeks, a rookie left tackle who played right tackle in college, you know, the year before, has started for the Browns at left tackle, and not one time have we been like, yo... Dude, and it would be understandable, you know, like I expect rookies, even the best rookies, still have a learning curve and curve and have to figure it out. He's been awesome through 2 weeks.
5: Yeah, and Barber too. Yeah, and Barber's done his thing as well. And that's heck, let's spread the love. Last week, I think Harold Fannin Jr. and Boston were like in the top 10 for getting open.
1: Mm-hmm.
5: And I love to see what it was this week in particular for Harold Fannin, because every time I looked up, he was open. So
9: yeah, the Aaron Goldhammer's favorite stat, average separation score.
1: Mm-hmm. Yeah. Fannin, 5 receptions, 54 yards, his longest of 21. Look, they really haven't exploited the matchup mismatch
5: haven't.
1: That he is.
5: No, they
1: you,
5: haven't.
1: You know,
5: not yet.
1: Which I get it. You got to fit. They needed to win a game, you know, and get some first downs and stuff. So maybe that's the next step.
9: I do love seeing Denzel Boston getting the first read, though. The fact that Deshaun has that much trust in him 2 weeks into his NFL career, saying, like, big dog, I need you. I need you bad.
5: See, that's the thing. That touchdown pass from last week did pay benefits.
1: Yeah,
5: it did. Even though it wasn't what we call garbage time.
1: You know what? Like, now, last week, we talked a lot about the operation was bad, you know, and it was. This week, there was a touchdown pass that was audible at the line, you know, where you heard Denzel Boston say Watson walks up to the line, gives him a signal, and he's like, so I know it's coming to me, and I get the boom, touchdown. That's operation. You know, that's getting checking and changing plays and stuff like that. And that's where we were told that Watson had the advantage over Shador. It didn't look like it week one. Week two, it actually looked like.
5: Yeah, we're seeing progress. And the hope is that he keeps building on that progress each week that he gets more and more comfortable. And we'll go from there. Obviously, we don't want to jump out of a window with overpraise because, again, we have yet to see him stack. Now, we see him stack back-to-back good weeks. Then we start getting more excited, right?
1: Right, yeah. That's for sure. You do it once, great. Do it twice. Now, all of a sudden, we can start talking about, hey, what could this season end up being?
5: Right.
1: You know, I might actually have a chance to do something with this season.
9: The other thing about this is that they limited the sacks. In the sense, like, I understand we gave up, what, two sacks or whatever it might be.
1: Two, yeah.
9: And I don't know if it was on the offensive line. But
1: so one of them was on Rocket Sanders.
9: Right. Well, right. Yeah, we've seen that, but it's going to be attributed to somebody. I'm not sure if it was all on the offensive line or Rocket Sanders is going to get part of that blame. We'll see those numbers come out here in a couple of days. But the five sacks that Watson took last week, those were all attributed to him and not on the line. So you're seeing that cut down as well. That's huge, huge for this team.
1: There was, when they got sacked deep in their own territory, Turbin said right off the top, he said, Rocket Sanders is supposed to pick up the blitz on that side. And Rocket went the wrong way. And as soon as Deshaun got up, he jumped in Sanders' backside. I'm talking
5: do.
1: Rocket.
5: You got to do the, your, yeah.
1: Yeah, yeah. You know, holding guys accountable.
5: Exactly.
1: And to a point that you made as we were having a conversation, that's his offense.
5: Right.
1: That and is his, he was acting like.
5: You saw Deshaun Watson take control of the offense and become a captain yesterday.
1: Yeah, absolutely. All right, coming up next, Cleveland Browns Daily. They'll continue this victory Monday for Gerard Cherry, Nick Paulus, Tony Grossi, and RJ the Movie Critic. I'm Emmett Golden saying until next time, we'll see you when we see you.
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6: There is nothing like this. I don't care. There is nothing like winning in the locker room after a win. There's nothing like it. It's everything that's driven me since I was 5 years old. I've been part of a team for 55 years. It just drives you for this feeling.
7: That is it. It was worth the wait. The Browns go to 1-1. They come to Tampa and knock Baker and the Bucks to 0-2. They win today, 23-19. And it feels good.
8: Every week I'm getting more confident and more comfortable with myself. You know, I got told Monk and I told the team, I feel good, I'm healthy. I trust the work that I put in these last 2 years. And, if you got to put the ball in my hands, I'm ready for it.
6: We got a great group of dudes, man. They like to practice. Just say spot the ball. Teams are having a hard time dealing with us.
7: Play fake. Mayfield throws. Left side picked off. Miles Harden has it for the Browns. He's at the 40, and he's tripped up near the 35. There's the turnover that you needed. Miles Harden could have gone the distance. They got him around the ankles. Doesn't matter. Browns have it in Bucks territory.
9: I'm going to enjoy this win. I mean, and I thought he played his ass off.
7: Deshaun changing the play. Shotgun. McLaughlin to his left has the snap. Deshaun loads, fires, caught. Boston on the run. Denzel Boston breaks the tackle. 30. He's at the 20. Foot race to the far pylon. Touchdown, Browns! Denzel Boston. There you go. Bam! 55 yards. Play fake to Judkins. Throw back left. Whitehart has it. The 10, the 5. Touchdown. Touchdown, Browns. Deshaun Watson to Blake Whitehart. And the Browns take the lead with 3:51 to go.
6: This is all you guys. This is a player's game. This is a player's game. This is for you guys. Because all you've done is spot the ball and work. And allow me to be me.
10: Browns on three, Browns on three. 1, 2, 3.
9: I thought our guys did a great job of hanging together. We had a couple scuffles Wednesday, which is good. That's awesome. Because guys didn't like it, right? They were pissed off, right? You got to be a little pissed off. Played awful. It wasn't the standard. Browns are going to Browns. That.
1: Here are your hosts, Bo Bishop and Nathan Zagura.
5: Let's do it live on a Victory Monday edition of Cleveland Browns Daily. I am merely Bo. It's the great Z, that open put together by the great G-Man.
11: Young Gabriel.
5: What a time to be alive, baby.
11: Oh, baby. Oh, baby. Yes, sir. Yes, sir. Yes, sir, indeed. It is a great time to be a Cleveland Browns fan. A great win. I always tell people who, you know, aren't necessarily in this business, as the American Dream Dusty Rhodes would say, the delta between winning and losing and what feels like in the building and what it feels like for everybody associated with this organization, and that includes fans, the delta between winning and losing in the NFL is bigger than it is, I think, in any other endeavor, period. In the NFL, it's almost like every week is its own game seven of another sport, in the sense that the highs are so high, the lows are so low. I realize the stakes aren't as final, but it does feel that way. I mean,
12: I think it's football is that in general.
11: Yes.
12: Because it's once a week.
11: Yeah.
12: And you build towards something.
11: Yeah.
12: And you put in the work.
11: And then you break it on down.
12: Yeah. And then it's then it's all done. You put it all on the field on a Saturday or Sunday or Friday night, whatever it may be, and then it's in the rear view, and you have to react to it, and then you do it all over again. And so, like, you put in all that work, and for it not to give you the results that you want can be just absolute gut-wrenching, especially when you feel like you're doing all the right things. And so then to have it go the other way, yep, and to have all of your beliefs and who you are as an operation, the beliefs that you've had in personnel, all of those things be validated.
11: Oh, yeah.
12: That's what Victory Monday is.
11: It's awesome, and so much work is put into it and for this to happen. I got to tell you something. This Tampa trip was bizarre on many levels. On every level. Although, boy, oh, boy, had a heck of a meal the night before the game. Gibbe and Gerard, they have the place they go to that sounds like the food court of all food courts. Right? Is that a fair description?
13: Yeah. It's this great place in Tampa. It's right on the river. Okay. They have a huge indoor, it looks like an old train station.
12: Okay.
13: It is nothing but every different kind of food. They actually have, like, Michelin star restaurant in there, too. Hmm. And, like, they've got award-winning food. And then they've got every kind of, like, type of food court-wise. But, like, a higher-end food
11: That's
13: court.
11: What I went to a place in Denver when we were in Denver a few years ago. And I was able to get, like, unbelievable ramen from a real ramen place, some tacos.
13: Yep. They were rolling dumplings. They had 30 different kinds of dumplings.
12: Yes. North Market like that. Sushi. Columbus has that. Okay. North Market in Columbus is like that, where you can get anything.
13: We had an awesome.
11: Like, Gibby looks great today. The specs look studious.
12: Looks great. Looks like you got a lot of sleep. Short work day yesterday.
13: I got run over by a bus.
12: Short work day.
11: Yeah, he was there for over 12 hours. So we fly down to Tampa, and we're coming through, and here we are. We are about to land. We are no more than 20 feet above the ground. And we go right back. Like, we are landing.
13: Yeah.
11: 20 feet's not, it might have been less. I mean,
13: you could jump out of the plane and know that you would survive.
11: Yeah.
13: So it's, without a doubt,
12: closer to the ground than in Commando.
11: We're over the runway.
12: When Arnold Schwarzenegger jumps out of the plane in Commando.
11: We're like over the runway. We've come over the airport. We're here. We're doing that thing where you're going, and it's going to land. And then, and we're up. We end up circling for an hour over Sarasota. I got to see Siesta Key. I got to see where on Siesta Key. I got to see the concession golf course. Because I was, dialing in on what am I looking at from a golf perspective. I think it's like Lakewood Ranch. That's what it is, that Lakewood Ranch community that's right there over by the Sarasota Airport. When we just did it, we were like, it looked like a track. They would, you could follow the plane, and we were just like this in a perfect oval for about an hour. And then all of a sudden, Gibbe comes back, and he's like, we're going to Orlando. And I'm like, no, we're not. Go sit down. I was like, go back up there. Go sit down in your bulkhead
13: seat. I'm just telling you, we're going back to Orlando.
11: While I'm back here.
12: You're in steerage?
11: Yeah. Gibbe and Tequila Fila. Two luminaries. So they're up there talking about Orlando. Well, it took a while for the word to make it back to our section of the plane that we were going to Orlando. But we went to Orlando, sat on the runway there for a while, refueled because we didn't have enough fuel, I guess, to keep. Because we're in a 777 now. We're not messing around.
12: Big boy.
11: We're in a big boy. And
13: thank God.
11: And then we flew from there to Tampa and finally got into Tampa.
13: We ate every snack on the plane. I went back to get a snack and they were like, we are out of everything. Like, it was just one of those where everybody grabbed everything the moment we landed in Orlando because you weren't sure how long we were going to be
12: there. How long are you going to be there, man?
11: That boy down in Orlando.
13: It was every human for themselves on that plane.
12: So you had that going for you on the way down there, which was not nice.
11: No.
12: And we had this crazy weather delay in the middle of it, which was just surreal because as I'm texting with you guys, I actually did a Costco run. So I was listening to you guys try to like tread water while we're waiting on
13: about 20 minutes away from joining the show, whether or not you knew it. I had a list of people that I started making. I was like, who's up next? Carmen was making mac and cheese for his kids. I go, get off the stove.
12: We need you.
13: Like, we need you.
12: Yeah.
11: So I was, it was wild. We ended up eating at a place called Charlie's Steakhouse. And I got to tell you, it was awesome.
12: Right.
11: It was quite all right. It wasn't Burns. Although we ended up getting back at like midnight because by the time we got to the hotel, it was well after 7.
12: Yeah.
11: So we were off of our schedule. So a little adversity there. But yeah, it was so cool. And one of the things that was also so cool about this was, and I don't think I've ever experienced before. I don't know if you did when you were up there with Jim and Doug Gibbe, but our booth was right next to our coaches.
12: Mm.

0: without it being blacked out.
1: Oh, yeah. We could see everything. They could see us.
0: So, like, when we would score, we're, like, pounding the glass with them. And it was, the end, it was very, very.
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1: Before the game, I would imagine probably not as pleasant afterwards.
2: No.
1: Just a great win. And I'll say this. So happy. I'm glad you brought it. It's so great for Todd. He wanted it so bad. He told me as we were leaving here, because we come back and we bust back, and I was walking out and he was getting into his car, and he's like, I told my wife, he's like, there's no way they're making me wait 2 hours to lose this game. He's like, just like when the Haslams wanted me to get on a Zoom, he's like, they're not asking me to get on a Zoom and tell me I didn't get the job.
2: Yeah,
1: They're going to tell me I got the job. So I said, I'm glad your intuition was right on both of these.
2: Yeah.
1: And so we got that win, but I really think and I hope that everybody who's a fan of the Cleveland Browns, for whatever you think about players or individuals on the team, that this can maybe be a little bit of a turning point, because it's a new coach. You saw excellent quarterback play out of Deshaun Watson. And I really think that given the circumstances under which he was asked, maybe not asked, given the circumstances under which he was forced to play yesterday, that's as difficult as it gets. Like, you want to talk about somebody who showed that they can handle pressure. Basically, the stakes for Deshaun Watson in this game were, you might never play quarterback in the NFL again. If you don't win and play well.
2: And play well. I don't think just winning was enough. No, I thought the timing of the two other reporting was wild, that came out Sunday morning. I was stupefied by that, by those reports. Rappaport had one and Mary Kay had one here locally. I blew my mind that was out before the start of the game.
1: And all he did.
2: And he would have been aware of that, as everybody was aware of
1: it. Everybody was aware of it. Yeah. I know that. I know it was everybody, his teammates, everybody was aware of it. And to go out and to go 24 of 30 for 238 and two touchdowns, to be really the reason that this worked. We could not run the ball. Hard stop. Design runs to running backs. 15 carries for 28 yards. That's not even 2 yards a carry. 15 carries. 28 yards. You add in the Casey Concepcion one, which was another design run. 16 carries for 22 yards.
2: Mm-hmm.
1: 16 carries for 22 yards. Obviously not good enough. For comparison, Bucky Irving had 17 carries, ran for 89 yards himself. Deshaun picked up the first two big third downs of the game with his legs. He had the one where I called kind of a whirling dervish, where he gets it to Harold Fannin in the middle of the field. He made big-time throws. His numbers could have looked even better. He put one right on the screws to Denzel Boston that would have, at that time, made it 16-13. I mean, look, we were down 16-6 in the third quarter.
2: Yeah.
1: They got to double dip again, just as the Jags did. And, you know, I wonder if at some point if we'll – because I think there are analytics that support deferring.
2: Yeah,
1: we have not done it two games in a row. We've won the toss and elected to take the ball. We've got doubled up both times. But to overcome that, I know there were a lot of people, and I know there were tongue-in-cheek, or maybe even not even tongue-in-cheek, notions that 16-6 in the third quarter was an insurmountable lead.
2: Mm-hmm.
1: And we came back and from that point forward put 1, 2, 3 scoring drives together and put 17 points on the board in the second half. And Deshaun was brilliant. Denzel Boston continues to be impressive. Fannin had a nice game.
2: It's good to see that.
1: Yeah, and then this defense, which we'll get into all the breakdown, but
2: let's not bury the lead.
1: I'm
2: going
1: to focus on Deshaun Watson under those auspices to play that way against a Todd Bowles defense, which is a very tough defense to play against. I was very happy for him, very proud of him. It was funny. I got to see him in the locker room afterwards, and I go up to give him a hug, and I was juiced for him, and he's like, sorry, boss, I'm all sweaty. And I'm like, dude, I don't care. Like, dude, let's go. Yeah. Let's go, you know? He's just very, very happy for him. I think that had to be very cathartic. And listen, it gives him a chance now for the work to continue. I think anybody who is being realistic about what the Browns were hoping to be returning home for game three, like 1-1 is a great outcome scenario.
2: It was the best case.
1: Like, you could have gone 2-0. I mean,
2: two playoff teams though from a year ago. Well, but Tampa Bay didn't. But I mean, they've been in the mix forever.
1: And
2: Jacksonville
1: times.
2: Was 13-4. You're playing at their place.
1: Yes.
2: Home openers for both.
1: Yes.
2: Right.
1: Yes.
2: So like the energy that comes with that, everything that comes into it. I thought if you went 1-1, you'd consider that an incredible,
1: a huge
2: success
1: win. Yes.
2: The first two games of the season. So, yeah. I mean, it was all of those things. And I think what Deshaun. The play that he had Sunday validated everything that we saw in camp, because I almost felt like at times we were living in a bizarro world. Like, people would talk about what

0: was happening at camp. And I'm like, well, I'm watching it. I can tell you what's happening at camp. I don't know if this happened to you, like, even in your personal life. People come up to me, oh, this is not happening. He's not even getting it done in practice. I'm like, I'm there.
1: Yeah.
0: Like, I'm watching it. I can tell you what's happening. And this stretch of play, this second half especially, was validation of what you saw in camp. And you said it. I think his numbers, I mean, if Denzel holds on to the other one, it's 25 of 30 with another 30 yards and another touchdown with the one there. And I think you the best point you made is the one you made it in the middle. He really was the entire offensive engine.
1: All of it.
0: All of it. Because we couldn't run it. So he had to scramble and pick up first downs. He had to create time and space in his drops. The one, you mentioned the one where he hit Fannin, where he had kind of the whirling dervish, as you call it. The other one where he has to wait for Fannin to clear on the deep out.
1: Oh, he threw some dimes getting hit.
0: Pressure everywhere around him, and he stood in and threw it off his back foot and threw a dart. The one to Boston, I was sitting with the boys and we were watching it. I audibly went, whoa, as soon as I saw it get through there. Because I haven't, that's one thing we haven't seen. I haven't seen, we know he has. I've seen him do that in camp. I had one of those in camp. I want to say it was in the Buffalo.
1: Yeah, to Casey Concepcion down the middle.
0: It was in the Buffalo one. And we were doing play by play and I audibly went, whoa.
1: Yeah.
0: Like that.
1: Yeah.
0: That one was one of those. And so you're like, okay, all of that's still in there. So
1: and what's cool about it is he kind of went, I felt like in the first half, maybe we were a little conservative in our play calling a bit.
0: Yeah.
1: And in the second half, I know that, you know, Deshaun went to Monk at halftime and said, you know, just let me put it on me, put the ball in my hands and put it on me. And let's let the chips fall where they may. On that play in particular to Denzel Boston, and Boston talked about it, and I'm not cool enough, so Dr. J and young Gabriel, I'll rely on you, but take it to the Baja. I didn't know what that meant, but I like
0: we're
1: it.
0: We're getting old. I never even heard that.
1: I never heard it before, but I like it. To the
0: I
1: Baja,
0: like it. To the
1: we
0: Baja
1: go.
0: We go. That's new. Can we get in trouble for saying that? Is it safe?
2: Great question. Good follow-up.
0: Is there any bad? I always think.
1: I don't know.
0: Is it a
1: I mean, when I think about, I grew up in California.
0: Okay. Well, same.
1: Baja California.
0: Not same, but understand. I just want to make sure it doesn't mean something.
1: The word Baja can't mean anything bad. They have Baja
2: Blast.
1: He's going
2: to explain it tomorrow
1: at Mountain Dew.
2: On the Bark Tank.
0: Oh. There you go.
1: Anyway, on that one, so Watson, when you watch that back, Watson gives a check. Sees that they're in cover three. Where you have tight split on the left and he wants to hit that bang eight. So he gives a check and the first person he looks at actually is Denzel Boston. Mm-hmm. Boston acknowledges that he gets it back. When he takes his drop, kind of looks down the middle to the right a little bit, get to Anzalone, moving just a little bit. And then he throws that ball before Boston. This is the corner and Boston's going to be coming around here. He throws that ball and Boston's here, knowing it's going right there. And as he bends and boom. So that's called anticipatory throwing, throwing to the void, throwing to the open window. And letting your player run into that window and run into the ball as opposed to waiting for road. So that was ripped. And then Boston obviously did the rest with the spin move, bouncing off defenders and then going to the Baja.
0: He did.
1: But that was a big time. There were a lot of them. The back shoulder to Boston. The one in the end zone the Boston did not hold on to. Mm-hmm. That was put right on the money in the back corner. Now, Boston's foot wouldn't have been in bounds, but it was an excellent throw. This was good. Listen, here are the facts, and people may or may not like them. Deshaun Watson's thrown 12 incompletions this season.
0: Mm-hmm.
1: He's 40 of 52. Completion percentage in the NFL right now, he is currently third, 76.9. Yards per attempt, he is currently sixth at 8.5. Quarterback rating, Deshaun Watson is eighth in the NFL, 113. So he's playing well, and it really was obviously the first half against Jacksonville not good. Since that time, that second half in Jacksonville, and Todd said, I hope he can build on it. Mm-hmm. He did.
0: Mm-hmm.
1: He did. Since that time, he has been pretty darn good for the Cleveland Browns. And you know, we've been saying, hey, can we be quarterback 12 to, 22? And we've got a chance. Well, guess what? He's been better than that in the last six quarters, and you hope that that continues now against the Carolina Panthers team that's going to score.
0: Mm-hmm.
1: And gave up. Let's not forget. Yeah. Did they shut down Atlanta? Yes. I don't know if there's ever been a team in NFL history that has given up from one week to the next 56 fewer points in a game. Probably not. But that's what they did. They gave up 59 week one and then 3 week two.
0: Yeah. Yeah. That's
1: so this is
0: there's some crazy
1: where
0: stuff.
1: Are they? Probably somewhere
0: in the middle.
1: So we have an opportunity, I think, against that defense to keep it going.
0: Yeah, we do. And so offensively, that was very positive. Defensively, it was just as positive. And I think one of the things that you mentioned how the league is so different week to week, and each week

0: like a 1 week war is kind of the way you have to prepare for it and then fight the battle on Sunday and hope for the best. I think the more time, first of all, Jacksonville's pretty good. And then the other thing was, is everything that could go wrong early did. And so you were chasing the game. And I think even Mike Rutenberg would probably admit that he was chasing the game a little bit in Jacksonville a couple of weeks ago. Todd Monken would probably admit he was chasing it a little bit because everything that could go wrong did. But both sides rebounded. You mentioned offensively with the way Watson played. Well, defensively, it was there too. I mean, this was a really great performance out of our defense. You think about how you think about Miles Harden getting the drop and getting deep enough into that zone to make that pick.
1: Fantastic.
0: On Bake was incredible.
1: Right.
0: Mason Graham had himself a day, and then it's probably best summed up by Schlesinger, who just is on an all-pro caliber every single snap.
1: Yeah, Mason Graham in this one led the Browns with 6 total pressures. He had the sack again, the tackle for loss, 2 quarterback hits. I thought he was spectacular. Carson Schlesinger now is just like a 10-tackle-per-game machine. 8 of his last 9 games, both this season, he's produced double-digit tackles. His close on Baker on third down on that final possession, massive. His ability to run down Bucky Irving when they basically had a jailbreak on the ground. He hit over 20 miles an hour on that one. Impressive. This was a very, very good defensive performance. Now, I don't know when we look back at this at the end of this season, what this Bucs team is actually going to be on offense. But when you had to make some of the holds that they did, you improved. As I always talk about, my Nano had a saying, you know, first time bitten by snake, second time Fredo lizard. They hit that kind of what I call can opener play, where they'd go like this and they'd turn around and then hit it on the inside. One to Godwin for about 14, and then they hit out one to Bucky Irving for a big one. And then after that, we had 2 tackles for loss on it. We said, okay, yeah. So learning, that's good. I thought Derek Barnett gave you some real quality minutes on the outside. Mike Hall had some nice pass rushes on the interior. It was just a good effort. And I love something that I thought, it's a very little thing, but I thought was a big thing. Grant Delpit standing there toe-to-toe with Tristan Wirfs.
0: Mm-hmm. Noticed it, yeah.
1: Yeah, the toughness, the fight in him, I thought was really, really awesome to see. Really awesome to see. Jared Verse, you know, again, hasn't really stuffed the stat sheet yet like we would love to see, but when he did have the one play, it was a third down in the red zone, Chase Bake down, and that hit, Darren definitely lingered with Bake a little longer than he would have liked, for sure. So that was good to see.
0: What was the lightning delay like from your perspective? Because it was
1: long,
0: I got an alert. One of the boys were like, "It's 5:15. We're going to play at 5:15 or 6, whatever the time was. I can't remember. Was it
1: that we actually played?
0: When did we actually play?
1: We came back at like 6. Yeah, 6:10.
0: 6:10. Okay, so it was like 6:10. What they're going to play at 6:10? It was like 6:07, and I'm like, "Wait, what? We're playing in 3 minutes?"
1: Yeah, so
0: after
1: they
0: all
1: rushed
0: him
1: out of the locker room. They got him on the field. I guess they must have felt like there was a little pocket. But Gimme's like, no, it's 6:10. And I'm like, both teams are full. All the guys are on the field doing like little individual drills that would mean that there might even be something after that before we get ready. And then all of a sudden you saw the officials go around and then everybody's kind of like, what? Everybody goes to the sidelines and then they put the ball down. And it was like, well, here we go.
2: It was, I don't know, did TV come back in time?
0: No. So here's how it worked. So CBS took it as far as they could, which I think was like the 5 o'clock window. Then they got to get out at like 5 o'clock. So that's actually when I went to Costco. So I went to Costco right at 5 o'clock. So I texted you guys. I'm like, what are you hearing? Next update, 5:30, whatever it was. I'm like, okay, well, I got a half hour. I can do Costco in a half hour. So as I was doing that, they break and then they go into programming, right? So like 60 minutes is coming up and all the things are coming up on CBS. So I'm like, then it occurs to me, I'm like, well, where am I going to watch this? And how am I going to know when it comes back? So I had I had one TV on Fox, had the doubleheader. So I had one on Fox and I had the other one on Red Zone. And so that's how I was kind of trying to monitor things as we were doing dinner and everything. And then I got word one of the boys was like 6:10 or whatever. And it was like 6:03. And I'm like, hold on a second. So luckily they did come back here locally. They cut back.
2: That was the game plan. Tom McCarthy told me, he goes, they are planning in
0: Cleveland.
2: Tampa and in Cleveland to come back to it.
0: Now, I don't know if they did it throughout the state of Ohio, but in our market, they did. I don't know if they did it in Columbus. I don't know if they did it everywhere else, but here they did. So they did come back and broadcast the end of it. But then it was crazy. It was like, hold on a second. Like, our emotional swing on a Victory Monday or a Reaction Monday is going to be decided in the next 2 minutes.
2: 2 minutes.
0: Yeah. No timeouts.
1: Nothing.
0: And like,
1: just, it was.
0: So this is it? I'm like, what is going on?
1: By the way, maybe 2,000 people in the stadium.
2: Maybe. You could count the cars in the grass lots.
1: Maybe.
2: I was counting
1: Everybody
2: cars
1: laughed. Don't
2: at
1: blame
2: 5:45 because I had nothing else.
1: It was surreal. It felt like we were watching like...
0: That was nuts.
1: It didn't seem like a real football game anymore at that point.
0: No.
2: It was... Yeah. It was very, very surreal. And like you said, it happened so quick. We got a report. We got info that it was going to be 6:15. And then
1: the next update.
2: They're out there. But the storm had gone past us. And then the winds changed, and it started coming back. And
0: yeah.
2: I'm like, oh, we're going to be here till 7 or 8 o'clock.
0: So my favorite thing was on the broadcast, listening in the car as I was going to and fro, was Gerard's on-field weather reports of it's here, there's more coming, juxtaposed with you guys trying to make sense and then hoping for some hoping just for anything, just give us a little bit of a chance.
2: Yeah.
0: And then you're probably in a situation where you just want some sort of resolution.
2: Yes.
0: Obviously, you want the resolution that is, let's finish the damn game today as opposed to tomorrow.
2: Yeah. Oh,
0: like,
2: yeah.
0: What are the protocols on that? Like, if it
2: no idea.
0: Lightninged the rest of the day, what happens?
2: I huddled with Jeff Ryan, who's like their vice president of content and production. But
0: yeah.
2: He's been their executive producer for radio for 30 plus years.
0: Okay.
2: I go, have you ever? He goes, nope. He goes, luckily, it was Gene Deckerhoff day. He pulled Deckerhoff out of the suite and put him on the air and goes, host this for the next 30 minutes. I don't know what else to do. I got to give my play-by-play guy a breather.
0: Yeah, Tony Castricone.
2: Yeah.
0: Yeah, great guy, man.
2: So I look
1: no
2: over,
1: breathers I'm, for us, baby.
2: I look over and I look, I'm like, Deckerhoff's in the booth?
0: He's hanging.
2: I text him. I go, can I get Deckerhoff to come over here? Because I mean, we were trying.
0: That's great.
2: I knew I had Phelps, Jeff Phelps and Tyvus back here. So we would just kind of give these guys a breather periodically. I started playing pregame audio. I'm like, I don't know what else to, we can't leave.
0: No.
2: And
0: it's
2: like,
0: crazy.
2: We had a conversation at some point. The higher ups were like, do we start playing our post game inventory? I go, no, it's not the post game show.
0: Yeah.
2: No.
0: Right.
2: I go, we got to, luckily we had played every break. So we just had a bunch of network weather delay breaks. I'm like, there'll be 2 minutes in length. There won't be much.
0: But yeah.
2: We're just going to have to figure it out as we go. And that's what everybody else was doing, too.
0: Nuts. I wondered, like, the only other thing I can remember, like, sometimes with, like, the Daytona 500, they have to do that where they have to come back on Monday and finish it. But, like, can you imagine?
2: I don't think that was ever going to be in play.
0: So it was either going to be a tie, which would have been brutal.
2: I don't think so. I think that, I mean, there are lights on the stadium.
0: Us?
2: I think
0: so
2: that
0: they just would have stayed there till the middle of the night to finish it.
1: Nobody knows the answer to that. I don't know that.
0: Yeah.
1: I bet if anybody does, Siciliano
0: will
1: find out
0: the
1: answer.
0: He's
1: somehow.
0: The only one that, yeah, he'd have that.
1: Yeah.
2: I don't think that they were in any hurry. They're like, I don't care if no one's in the stands, so be
0: we're
2: it.
0: We're finishing these
2: we're,
0: 2 minutes
2: we're
0: and we're going to get
2: tonight.
0: It on the record. Wow. Yeah. It was crazy. Awesome game. Really fun.
1: And we needed it. We needed that.
0: Yeah, we did,
1: everybody
0: man.
1: Here needed it. I could, like, I work out at King's Gym. Love that place. Shout out to the King's Gym crew. When I go in there last week, it's like, not joy. This week's joy. Hugs. No. We're hugging. It's a party.
0: Winning's fun, man.
1: It is the most binary business ever. And I'm sure for fans, they feel that too. But for people who like, this is not just, I mean, I am a fan. Obviously, I want the Cleveland Browns to win very badly. But it also is my livelihood and impacts a great many things in my life as a result of the good or the bad. This isn't even the same place. I'm the same building today.
0: No.
1: And that's the beauty of football. That's the beauty of that it is binary. There are powerful, visceral reactions to the outcomes. I mean, I know you experienced this in Columbus 2 weeks ago after they lose to Texas. And in reality, not a terrible loss to the team they were underdogs to, but at the same time, you're up 23, shouldn't lose the game. And there are no good losses at the end of the day.
0: Mm-mm.
1: And there are no bad wins.
0: No.
1: Well, I'll take that back. NC State had a bad loss. Very bad loss.
0: Look at college football, Nate.
1: Maybe one of the most
2: not wrong.
1: One of the most stupefying things I've ever seen. So I guess I am right. There are no good losses. But that was a horrific loss. And also,
0: so for people who didn't see it, NC State is up 4 or 5, something like that, with the ball.
1: They were up. Hold on. They were up.
0: It was more than a field goal, wasn't it?
1: 3, I
2: they could get a safety, I think. Yeah, they were up 3.
1: They were 3 because not only Bo Bishop was this a loss for NC State on the football field, but for those who put their hard-earned smackaroos down at 3.5, they, after the review, which put it to 6, so they won by 3, a 6-point touchdown, they decided to put a second back on and allow them to kick the extra point, which then made it a 4-point win for Vanderbilt, if I am not mistaken.
0: So it was, yeah.
1: So not only did NC State lose the game in unfathomable fashion, why you just run out of the back of the end zone, and then the kickoff punt will end the game?
0: Obviously, they had never practiced it, and what they should have done is just ran to the corner.
1: Right, and then if they get close to you,
0: have everybody hold, every offensive lineman hold.
1: If they get close to
0: safety
1: you,
0: anyway,
1: who
0: and
1: cares?
0: Then just run out of bounds if somebody gets close to you. But they should have just gone to the corner, and they obviously didn't practice.
1: He tried to go forward. You can't go forward.
0: Vanderbilt's up 3.
1: NC State's up 3.
0: Or NC State's up 3 with 5 seconds left.
1: Yeah.
0: And, or something like that, less than 10. And the quarterback is running around in the end zone. And instead of running out of the back of the end zone or even just throwing the ball 1,000 miles into the air.
1: He just
0: gets tackled and fumbles. And literally the only way they can lose is that way.
1: Yes.
0: And they do.
1: Crazy. Fire everybody.
0: It's college football, dude. College football's crazy week to week.
1: I was really, you know what, college football, Nate, was really ready to start, you know, game cocking around.
0: Yeah, you were.
1: Up
0: you were 16 ready.
1: Nothing, and then they blow it. Very sad.
0: Yeah, for those who are not invested in South Carolina football, Mississippi State beat South Carolina in Columbia. I told you that quarterback was good.
1: And I respect his fortitude because he threw a terrible red zone pick on his very first pass, like in their own, backed up in their own.
0: Yeah. He's a true freshman.
1: And then made some really, really, really good throws.
0: Kamario Taylor, 18 of 26, 251, 4 touchdowns, and the 1 pick. But the headline around here is it's a victory Monday, thanks to a win down in Tampa Bay against Bake and the Bucks. 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You'll hear from everybody coming up next as we continue to celebrate. We're off and running on a victory Monday edition of Cleveland Browns Daily. 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

0: 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Let's hear from some of the principals from the big win yesterday down in Tampa. Let's start with your head coach, Todd Monken, with what the team did during the delay to pass the time.
1: We fueled, we hydrated, we played music, it kept their vibe up. We said, we are in the driver's seat. We're up by, I need a touchdown. We're in the driver's seat. And I told them, there's no other group I'd rather have out there than our defense to close it out. Because that's where we're at. After last week and how hard they played and the job they did to be able to close it out, that was awesome.
0: So it's interesting. I'm blanking on the sideline reporter, but right before we came back out to play.
2: Tiffany Blackman.
0: She had a really interesting report juxtaposing the two approaches. So she said, first she talked about the Bucs. She said it was silent, quiet. Everything was quiet, very businesslike, kind of walked out silently. Browns are completely the opposite. Could hear music, hear jocularity, all the things coming from our locker room. So two very different approaches to how to handle the delay.
3: I don't think there's no blueprint for how you handle something of that length.
2: Is it the longest one?
3: It is the longest individual weather delay in NFL history.
2: Do I get a ring for that?
0: Were you guys like?
3: Yeah. I said we should have t-shirts.
0: Do you think they could have finished it, or did they take it as long in the original window, or could they have done it?
3: Yes. No lightning struck in the stadium, but you can't know that.
0: No. What I'm saying though is like, so we had 2 minutes left.
3: Yes.
0: Like they just said, let's roll the dice. Let's go.
3: Yes. Now within very quick, then it started raining like biblically.
0: Okay.
3: And winds and nuts.
0: Right after they cleared the field.
3: Yeah. And lightning was very like,
0: oh, so
2: people were in the stands.
3: You could hear
2: like,
3: the
2: hey,
3: lightning bolt and then like feel.
2: There's a risk.
0: Yeah. Okay. So probably not. They probably waited as long as they could.
3: Yeah.
0: Before doing it. All right. One of the headlines, probably the headline of this one, is the play of Deshaun Watson. Here's his head coach on what he thought of the play.
1: I mean, he played his rear end off in the second half, and he's doing it really without us running the ball very well, which we certainly are going to do better there. That's hard to win when you can't control the line of scrimmage and you can't comfortably turn around and hand the ball off. But, man, he made some really nice plays with his legs, man. That the first third and one that he got it to Harold that extended the drive. There's a couple other plays he made with his legs. I thought he was in control, not perfect, and I'm very happy for Deshaun.
0: The other thing that flipped from week one to week two was the defense. The defense was locked in on Sunday down in Tampa. Here is coach on his defense.
1: We just went back to work. That's a credit to Rudy and his staff and our players. Were they happy about the game last week? Was Rudy as a coordinator in his first game? Was I happy in my first game as a head coach the way we played? No. You know what they did? Pulled our big boy pants up and go back to work and fight like hell to fix it. And that's all you can do.
0: It is all you can do.
3: It's true. Nobody likes to hear that from a fan base. Like, they want to hear actionable plans. But I'll give you one. Here's something that I think is very encouraging in this. The Browns had 6 penalties for 50 yards in the first half, and a couple of them were massive. Titus Howard did not have a great game at right tackle from a protection standpoint or from a penalty standpoint. And one of them, you know, and then I think Austin Barber maybe it was, but the whole right side moved. To go off sides and fourth and an inch. You know, when we're about to sneak it, you can't have some of those things. But correct me if I'm wrong, Gibbe or Young Gabriel, but I believe that I am not. I don't believe that we had a penalty in the second half. I believe we played penalty-free football in the second half. And that, to me, was very encouraging. It tells you that they're bought in. It tells you that it's important to them. And you saw real progress. But I am pretty darn sure we did not have a single penalty in the second half.
4: Yeah, 6 for 50...
3: Yep, and we finished at 6 for 50.
4: 6 for 50.
3: Yep, yeah, there you go.
2: That's pretty good. Darn good. I didn't realize that.
3: Yeah. Well, there you go. There you go. Give it. Hey,
0: learn a little. Private school, Nate.
3: Yeah.
0: Here is Deshaun Watson on his second half.
5: It was good. Just making plays, telling Monk at halftime just to trust me with the ball in my hands and let me just go out there and just operate and let him just scheme up, call the plays, and I'm gonna trust his mindset and let's go execute.
0: Yeah, they saw it the same way, and the highlight of that second half was the throw to Denzel Boston, who then took it upon himself to put it in the paint. Here is Denzel on that.
6: We have an alert on that play when Deshaun sees a certain coverage. He's going to alert me to a different route. He alerted me to a different route, and once he alerted, I knew the ball was going to come to me. So I knew, shoot, once you catch the ball, go make a play, just make a splash, do something.
4: At what point did you kind of know you were gone there?
6: After I spun out, I was like, oh yeah, I see green grass, I'm to the house, I'm to the Bahas.
2: Again, he'll explain it tomorrow with Siciliano on the Bark Tank.
0: Look, this is every, that's the other thing that was kind of cool about what happened yesterday, is it not only validated what we saw in camp from Deshaun, but also what we saw in camp from Denzel. He was, if you go back to the very first week of training camp, he was the headliner. Was, this looks different. This is different than the other receivers we've had. He runs different than the other receivers we have. His size. Then KC came on as camp went along, and you went, okay, you got two of them now. Now you got a couple of legitimate NFL targets that you have at your disposal. And now, how do you find a way to get them involved? And for him to have that splash play was big.
3: I'll tell you what, I want to see, and I am a believer, but I'd like to see a little more Isaiah Bond. Only got four snaps, but the one play he was out there, ran a nice little stop route, got a first down, easy pitch and catch. And he's got a vertical juice to him that clearly, look, Denzel's got it. And KC Concepcion could easily have two touchdowns this year on bombs, but both times, one, Deshaun got hit in Jacksonville from the right side of the line on the right tackle. And then same, unfortunately, on one in this one, they were able to get a blitzer through and not. He couldn't get, but Casey, there was one play where Casey Concepcion, I think I said on the broadcast, was clear by 50 yards. I was exaggerating, but it was pretty close. Yeah. And you're just saying to yourself, man, if we can get these blocked up, we've got real opportunity to do some pretty good things. And especially for Casey Concepcion. So yeah, no, we are real. We've got to do a better job in the ground game. We're taking contact too early on the ground, but if we can do that, this offense has the makings. And Todd Monken said it, and people, you can choose to believe it or not. That second half, Todd made a couple of great adjustments, doing some long handoffs, whether it's a swing out to Quinshon with one blocker there, short little quick ones, just get 4 or 5 yards on first down and not have the drive start in a poor fashion. I really think that you saw Deshaun have to do it. He had to do it. Like, we could not have won that game without him elevating, and he did, and he did it with both his arm and his legs at critical times. The NFL is a money down situation, right? It's a money down league. We were 1 of 8 for on third down going into in week one. We were 0 for 6 to start this game. We finished 5 of 13. That means 5 of the last 7 third downs, when we're talking this is where you got to get it done, were conversions. And Deshaun Watson, arms, legs, all of it did it. I thought he stayed calmer in the pocket. I thought he was very smart about when he did choose to run out. I don't think he put himself in bad positions. And I thought it was an encouraging performance, I think, for any Cleveland Browns fan to see how that all went down.
0: Absolutely it was. And it was fun post-game to listen to Coach, his walk-off on his presser. Browns is the Browns, blank that. That was,
3: how could you not love that?
0: Which is so cool, and a lot of people in my text chain certainly did. Yes. That was in response to Mike Tomlin's comments from week one.
3: Yes.
0: He's now on the Football Night in America set on NBC. Mike Tomlin now with his response to Coach Monk.
7: Do you guys remember who said Browns are going to brown?
8: Hey, I'm glad that I can still motivate, although I'm not coaching anymore.
9: They hear you, Coach. They hear you.
8: Hey, it's good to be heard.
7: Uh-huh. Oh, man, they took it to heart. Look at Coach Tomlin still
8: you're welcome.
7: From the deck.
9: You're welcome.
0: Now, Coach Tomlin did give some greater detail on the Browns' efforts differing from week one to week two.
8: I love my new role. That's what I have to say for myself. You know why? Because I can provide bulletin board material with no personal consequence. You got to give them credit for what transpired this week, and particularly on their defense. As you mentioned, the Jags came out and scored on the first 4 possessions last week. I think they only punted once through 3 quarters. Man, Cleveland's defense showed up today. They had 3 sacks, 5 quarterback hits, and they just did a really good job of playing with spirit, and I respect that.
0: Yeah, lots of respect about a win down in Tampa. Add more fun to your fandom with the Ballybet Sports app. Download today, get 50 back in bonus bets. 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

0: Just let the music play real quick.
1: By Ballybet, official sports betting partner of your Cleveland Browns. And we are joined by the man who scored the game-winning touchdown for the Cleveland Browns against the Tampa Bay Buccaneers just yesterday, tight end Blake Whitehart. Dude, how did that feel? Well, just the whole experience, just a completely bananas trip. We abort a landing. We end up in Orlando. We play a game. We think we're going to win. Then we wait 2 hours plus, and then we do win. Just what was this whole experience like?
2: Dude, this is a long weekend.
1: Yeah.
2: I feel like overall, I feel like everyone can attest to that. You were there, so you would know too. But, man, it's just I feel grateful to be a part of this team and to go on the road and get a win like that and all the circumstances that we had. I mean, with the delays with the plane, the delays in the game, like all these things are really just like bring adversity into the situation. But just to come out with a win and to be there for Monk on his first win and to see that and see how proud he was of us and for himself and the organization, like, that's what it's all about. It makes all totally. all the tough, you know, just makes a cool story, you know,
1: yeah.
2: And he'll always remember that about all the crazy things that happened this weekend and finally getting the win. So yeah, it's just a cool experience, cool environment in the locker room. You know, like there's nothing better in the NFL and in life, I think, than like that feeling after you win a football game and just the camaraderie and the laughs and the hugs. Like that's what it's all about. So yeah, just a really cool, fun weekend.
1: Isn't it amazing that it's the most binary business that there is, right? There's like, yeah, you could say, there aren't any good losses. There are no bad wins. And you guys work so hard and put in so much, and the coaches work so hard and put in so much for those, you know, 3 or in this case 6 hours on a Sunday to get that outcome. It is. And like you feel, think about how you felt a week ago. And how you feel right now, it's completely, there's nothing else like it, I don't think, other than the National Football League.
2: Nothing. And like, being, my wife's from Akron, so she's, whole family's Cleveland fans, and
1: yeah,
2: I mean, this city, like, it's unreal. Like, when you, just like, to be a part of the Browns and play for an organization that's so much bigger than yourself, like, just the energy and just, everything about it's just so cool. I mean, just obviously winning's everything. But just when you experience it, like you really got to soak it in and enjoy it, especially at an organization and a city like this. So,
1: all right. So your first touchdown, Vegas.
2: Yeah.
1: Unfortunately, we did not win that game.
2: No.
1: This one, the game winner.
2: Yeah.
1: We do win. How does that feel? Do you have the ball? Yes.
2: No.
1: I don't. Where's the ball?
2: I don't know. I don't know where it is. I kept my first one from Vegas for sure. I don't know.
1: We had to talk to Corey.
2: Like, I feel like more so than anything, I just wanted to win this game. I was happy. Obviously, you're happy when you score, and you'd love to contribute and love to be a part. But like after that, I was just like, now let's win. I just want to win.
1: Yeah.
2: So, all right, it was. No, good.
1: No. I don't want to stop you at all. But let's just talk about the play because you're being all. No, I don't even have the ball. No big deal. I want that ball to be. I want you to have that ball. So you play call comes in. I don't know what our verbiage is for, but it's from my amateur status, like little sprint right option concept with a tight end leak.
2: Yeah.
1: When the play comes, call comes in. Are you thinking this is going to be for me?
2: Definitely had a possibility. I mean, I know what the read is. I'm not going to explain that for obvious reasons, but I know what type of runs we were running and the type of schemes that we were running where I'm kind of crashing the C-gap pretty hard, and I know what the line and the backers had been doing all game. And so when I heard that play call, I was like, there's a really good chance that I could get this ball and I could be scot-free because just of how they were fitting and how we were seeing on the iPads them kind of fitting the runs. And I just had a feeling like when I go down, like I could be, you know, wide, scot free, and no one could even see me on their radar. And that's what happened. So when I caught it, I almost fell.
1: You did? We're going to talk about it.
2: I almost stumbled. But I'll shout out Deuce Daly and the ball security drills that we do every week. Like that it's like we put our hand down and we basically stiff arm the ground with the ball. So I'm gonna shout out Deuce Daly and all the coaches who make us do ball security for staying up because I almost got too excited there.
1: Well, listen, that turf also was not good. There were seams everywhere. It was not great.
2: Yeah, I mean, there's a lot of teams that play on that field. Same thing with the Steelers. You know, there's colleges
1: and they played the night before.
2: Yeah,
1: and it rained and there was concerts and the whole deal. So
2: it can get chewed up pretty quickly. Those fields that you know a lot of people. But that's no excuse.
1: All right, hold on. So you catch it. So first of all, sometimes when you know you're that open, and it's kind of, he doesn't have to, it's not a rip. Yeah, it's like, it's a nice throw, and you get to think for a second, oh, here we go. So when you caught it, you look, you realize, as you use your word, scot free. Like, I'm scoring.
2: Yeah.
1: And then you're like, oh.
2: Yeah.
1: Arm down, and then you're like, oh.
2: Yeah.
1: Touchdown.
2: Yep.
1: You got a nice block from Jerry Jeudy ahead of you, kind of keep that seal. That's what, I mean, it's so hard to score in this league, period. When you actually get to do it, I'm sure it has to be
2: awesome. It's awesome. Yeah. It's super cool. Like, again, I think it's just, you obviously want to always contribute. And, you know, for me, I really take a lot of pride in blocking. Like, you know, like the O-line and those guys, like, blocking is such a huge part that springs huge runs and huge passes, explosive passes. We talk about that a lot in the NFL. And a lot of that is due to good blocking. And, like, I love to block. Like, I really take pride in that more than anything. But to contribute, you know, in the pass game and to actually score points, like, obviously, you know, that's your dream as a kid and to run into the end zone. So, I mean, that's obviously super awesome. Something I always remember and very grateful for, and just the amount of the teammate support that I have. Like,
1: it's awesome. You can tell they, awesome. Yeah.
2: Like, this team is so awesome. And I feel like more than any time I've been on other teams, like, we're just so connected. And every game, every practice, we're getting closer and closer, which is just makes it more fun. So,
1: do you think that kind of the fact that, you know, all coaches are quote unquote football guys, but Todd is like,
2: oh, a football guy.
1: Yeah. Pure, right? Like, to pure, him, pure. It's Christmas morning to get to be involved with football, right?
2: Yeah.
1: Does that trickle down into the locker room?
2: For sure. And like, I love him so much because I said it before to someone, I think, in the locker room, but he's demanding but not demeaning. And he demands so much of us at such a high level. And whether we're tired, well, there's no excuse for bad football,
1: as you
2: would say. And you're like, oh. But he's right. Like, winning teams win. Winning teams do stuff right. And there's a standard in which things have to be done. And if you don't want to do it that way, well, then we'll find someone else. Or we're just going to run you into the ground until you decide that you are going to do it. And so for him, as such a good teacher of the offense and as a head coach, like, just being so demanding of us, like, it's going to get done the right way.
1: Yeah.
2: Because I'm the head coach, and I say it's going to be done the right way. And you can take that however you want, but I take this, he's a boss, and we're going to do what the boss says. And so I appreciate that. But then on the other side, he's not demeaning. He's not, you know, he's not personal about anything. In the meeting rooms, he's a teacher. He explains things. He doesn't yell at you about your mistakes. He corrects. And, like, that's the type of coach you want to really play for, because you know he's got your back.
1: Yeah, tell me.
2: And he's such a football guy that I'm like, dang. Like, every time I'm in a meeting with him and we're installing plays, I learn something new. Like, I'm like, oh, shoot. Like, I never even thought about it that way.
1: Yeah.
2: It actually makes a lot of sense. So, yeah, he's a full-blown football coach. And you just got to love him for it, just because he's pretty unfiltered. He's 100% genuine about who he is. And the staff that he's brought in and the energy and charisma and just how positive he is, like, it carries through the team in the locker room for sure.
1: Like, you're living your dream, right?
2: Oh, for sure.
1: You're living your dream.
2: Yeah.
1: He's finally, after 55 years being involved with the sport of football and coming from the family of all the coaches, he's finally living his dream to be a head coach. And
2: no
1: so
2: doubt.
1: To be a part of that, you caught the game-winning touchdown, Todd Monken's first win. We got to see, obviously, they broadcast kind of the locker room speech.
2: Yeah.
1: It's awesome because it's just so real.
2: Yeah.
1: And that's what I think it is. And you're going to know where you stand with him, good or bad, right? But he's just so real.
2: Yeah, yeah. He's a genuine dude. And on the field, off the field, talking football, not talking football, he's 100% him, and he tells you the truth. Now, if you like it or you don't like it, it's the truth.
1: Right.
2: And so
1: change it.
2: You can appreciate people who are honest and expect a lot out of you and expect a lot out of himself, and that's what raises the standard. And so the more people that get on his, you know, on the wagon and buy in and commit to, you know what, we're a good football team, we're going to compete, we're going to execute at a high level, we have to operate well, we have to do all these things that he pushes on us. And once you embrace him, like, you know, good things are going to happen. So I think the whole team is backed him and just are so, you know, I think it's so cool that he's got his first win. And And all the things that he's been preaching to us, when we execute and do what he says, how it really does pay off. So,
1: did you see him post game? Did you see the walk off statement that he gave?
2: What did he say?
1: Where somebody said, you know, Mike Tomlin had said the Browns is the Browns. about after the Jacksonville game. Yeah. And he ended his press conference, Todd did, after the victory. He's like, the Browns is the Browns. F that. But he did not say F. He said F that. He goes, basically, we all took that personally. And yeah. Then he walked off.
2: Yeah. No, he's so competitive. So competitive in everything he does. And so, you know, you gotta, I like that energy.
1: Yeah.
2: Kind of like, we're the dudes.
1: Yeah.
2: And he always brings it. It's like, they're going to have to deal with us.
1: Yeah.
2: You know, we're not going to, you know, they're going to deal with us. We're the problem for them.
1: Right. Yeah.
2: You know, not they're the problem for us. Their defense isn't the problem for our offense. Our offense is the problem for their defense, you know? So that type of energy and embracing that, like, that's just who he is. And just, like, even on the sideline, like, his energy when we score and just, like, it's just so cool to see him just, so hyped and so into it and just, yeah, it's really cool to be a part of this team.
1: What was it like for, you know, you caught your first touchdown from Deshaun.
2: Yeah.
1: You caught this one, obviously, from Deshaun. Knowing that there was kind of a lot of noise around him and this football game going in, to see him come out and, yeah, and have that kind of a performance. You know, what did you feel like clicked in the second half and then to see him play the way that he did?
2: Yeah, I think it's, I mean, obviously, there's so much that goes on with quarterbacking in the NFL in general.
1: Yeah.
2: And just,
1: it's hard.
2: Pick anyone. There's going to be controversy
1: over
2: any of them. But he's just so resolved and just the how he just attacks every day. I mean, just him in the building alone, that's all I can speak for. The dude is locked in. He cares about his teammates. I mean, he's been nothing but great to every person that I've known and to me. He's so encouraging. He talks to you. He walks you through everything. He, like, you drop a ball. Hey, bro, I got you next. You're good, man. I'm gonna get you, you know, whatever.
1: Yeah.
2: And so just how he works, how he attacks everything, how he is in the huddle, I mean, there's not really much more you can ask for. So, I mean, kudos to him to how he, you know, res-

0: responds to adversity. I mean, I can't name a person that responds to adversity any better than he has in his whole life. So, I mean, kudos to Deshaun for that. But, yeah, I mean, like I said, I think it's just cool that as a team we've been able to come together.
1: Yeah.
0: Because this whole team, there's a lot of new pieces.
1: Yeah.
0: Especially on the offensive side of the ball.
1: Yeah, and your top 12 guys, which I'd include you in because we go 12 a lot, and if they go 13, include a fullback, it's 9 of the 13 were not here.
0: Yeah, and so just to see specifically offensively how we've come together on this side of the ball so far, and you know, I feel like there's going to be so much more great things to come this season. It's just really cool because I feel like we've become really close in such a short period of time. And that's what it's all about. It's all about getting closer and connecting and understanding each other better and understanding tendencies and how we do things. So
1: yeah. And now an opportunity to do it in front of the home fans on Sunday.
0: Opener.
1: Yeah, the home opener is going to be fun. Blake, congratulations.
0: Yeah.
1: Great win for this team. Get some momentum going and excited for you to get in the end zone. Have that. That's an awesome
0: for
1: moment.
0: Sure.
1: So congrats.
0: Yeah, thank you so much.
1: All right, thank you.
0: Appreciate it.
2: Great stuff from Z and Blake there. 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
2: Deshaun changing the play. Shotgun. McLaughlin to his left has the snap. Deshaun loads, fires, caught. Boston on the run. Denzel Boston breaks the tackle, 30. He's at the 20. Foot race to the far pylon. Touchdown, Browns! Denzel Boston, there you go, bam, 55 yards.
3: What did I say? We needed a big play. We needed that chunk play. You go to the chunk play guy, 46 yards to the house last week with his grandpa Boston in attendance. And right there, it's cover three. What can beat that? That inward break in that bang eight right there. You get the post in between the zones. Watson puts it right on him. And then he bounces off of not one, but two Bucks defenders, spins out of it, and then wins the foot race against McCollum. That is a great play. That's a touchdown, Boston, from 55.
1: You know what I like about the clip of the game generated by Goodwin? We get now get a little color with it.
4: I appreciate that.
1: And so now you get a real description of the play.
4: To be fair, I was told that my premonition
5: I thought it was. It
4: was going to be included in that. Because I literally
5: believed that. I said,
4: yeah, we need a big play.
5: We need a big play.
4: I was told young Gabriel had put it in there.
5: He I don't think he was aware of the beginning. So, but
4: so what you
5: got,
4: told
5: he got all the stuff at the end.
4: That was falsehood.
1: That was fun.
4: That was nice, though. I appreciate that. Appreciate being included. It was fun. Cecilia and I had an excellent time down in Tampa.
5: Tampa.
1: Monday Night Football tonight. 56 years ago today. How about this?

0: ABC broadcast the first ever Monday Night Football game in Cleveland as we beat the Jets 31-21. So 56th anniversary of that was tonight. Interesting one, Giants and Ramit.
1: Yes, so Los Angeles playing host. They'll care about this one. Maybe they didn't care so much about that first one. Given McVay's comments the other day.
2: They did it so that in week two they would be better. The Niners looked pretty good in week two.
0: They were fine. Helps playing Miami.
2: For sure, but yeah, they looked quite competent.
1: Wasn't that score a solid 14 points or 15?
0: It 13 and a half. Did it go all the way down? Yeah. At one point it was 13 and a half, but I remember us saying on Friday when we picked it, like, needed to be like 3.5 scores to be able to do it.
1: Ramit playing host to the John Harbaugh-led G-Men. Who wants it first?
2: Let Bo go first. Bo's on a heater, and you never get up from the table when you're on a heater.
0: Good start. Very good start with the scores for your own.
1: Very long season.
0: Long season. Keep humble. I just look at this, and this isn't on a Thursday. This is on a Monday, so this is actual.
2: Yep.
0: I just look at this, and I just go, so the Giants were lights out on Sunday Night Football against Dallas. The Rams look completely hapless. They don't have Myles Garrett, and yet it's a pretty big
2: score. It's a large number. It's a large number.
0: Somebody knows something.
2: Yep.
0: Ram it. By a billion. Ram it.
2: Same.
1: All right. The Hoff. It's Hoff time.
0: Before we get to the Hoff, the Cleveland Browns High School Game of the Week, presented by Ohio Cat in association with Forever Lawn and Howard Hanna, showcases top matchups, rising stars across Northeast Ohio. 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Coming up next, the Joe Thomas half hour of the program.
2: Baby.
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5: And welcome back into Cleveland Browns Daily. Rejoice. It is the Joe Thomas half hour of the program on a Victory Monday. Hoff, it feels good, doesn't it? Nice to get a dub.
6: Yeah, it feels great. It feels amazing. And especially when you consider, you know, kind of where we were going into this game, the feelings we had, and now the feelings of pure joy that we have on this Victory Monday. Feeling a lot different about this outfit this morning.
5: What do you think it means for Todd? Let's start there before we get to all of the stuff that is in this game. 60-year-old dude, paid all of the dues you can pay.
6: Absolutely. And, you know, first-time head coach, a guy that believes in himself, believes in this team, has been preaching that all offseason throughout training camp. You come out week one, you lay a dud. There's got to be a lot of questions that were going through his head, questions that were going through the team, and he still wanted everybody to believe. He still wanted to send that message. And so to be able to get that follow-through, to be able to get that win, to show those guys this morning, all the great things that they did and say, hey, look, see, this is what I was talking to you guys about. That means a lot because that's building trust between him and the things that he's saying that he wants to see from his teammates. It builds that accountability. And when you get wins like this, it just reinforces the things that you've been preaching, the values that you've been trying to teach throughout all of training camp, laying down that cultural install like he's been talking about. And this has to feel so good for everybody in that locker room, starting with Coach Monken.
7: Yeah, he's fired up and rightfully so, and just an awesome win for the Browns. But speaking of awesome, and we're going to talk a lot about this game, obviously, over your right shoulder, we cannot help but notice a Hall of Fame bust wearing a cowboy hat, a Stetson perhaps, with a Joe Thomas gold bandana.
8: It really
7: looks like the Hall of Fame gold. What is the story with this unbelievable artifact?
6: Yes. Well, the cowboy hat, there is a Stetson. It's in honor of the Bo Bishop right there. Got it in Montana this summer when we were at the Paws Up Resort. We
7: did you really?
6: You know, the horseback riding, and we did the cattle drives. And so Mom and the kids were like, we all got to get cowboy hats, because I actually did not have a cowboy hat before that. So I was like, great, sounds like a good idea. The bust is the replica that the Hall of Fame gives you, which is pretty cool. It's not the real one that's made out of bronze.
7: Yeah.
6: But it's the replica they give you, which is pretty cool. And then actually the gold that now is a handkerchief that says my name, that was the blanket, whatever you would call that, that was over the top of the actual bust in Canton that gets pulled off when you reveal it on the day that you become a Hall of Famer, a Hoffer, gold jacket for life. So bringing it all together right there.
7: It's absolutely spectacular.
6: My people on CBD.
5: Yeah. So the hat that you got in Montana is on your bust?
7: That's right. Yes.
6: You've got that right.
7: That's right.
6: You've got that right.
7: Yeah.
6: Correct.
7: Yeah. That's right.
5: That's outstanding.
7: It is outstanding. And so was this victory. This was outstanding. Hoff, when you think about the guy from the fountain of life. Of course he should have such these kind of accoutrements.
5: It's like the Hoff and Mel Blunt who wears a cowboy hat everywhere. There's nobody who's doing that.
7: He's the best. This is why you call him the Hoff.
5: He's the Hoff.
7: This game was awesome. When you think about all of the noise that was surrounding Deshaun Watson, that there were, it appeared to be, you know, a campaign to let everybody know that, hey, This is probably going to be his last start with the Cleveland Browns. For him to go out and play the way that he did under those auspices, what did that tell you? What did you make of his performance and the job that he did leading this team to victory over Baker Mayfield in Tampa?
6: Well, yeah, I mean, everybody that watched the game, everybody that's a Browns fan, they know what was on the line and what was the conversation leading up to this game. Obviously, we know Baker Mayfield was our quarterback. He was our guy, and they let him walk out the door and brought in Deshaun. So the vote for the franchise was in favor of bringing in Deshaun, and we know all the history leading up till this moment, how a lot of people had already basically installed Shedeur Sanders as the starter for week one and the home opener next week, week three, our home opener. But then I think it says a lot about Deshaun Watson's ability in the face of that adversity to be able to go out and play probably his best game that we've seen in a Browns uniform. I mean, especially when you talk about down the stretch, his ability to convert 8 out of 9 throws on the go-ahead drive, 4 third-down conversions. I mean, winning the game for the team in the second half, playing his best football when everything was on the line. I mean, a lot of guys, they crumble in those adverse situations when it feels like the world's against you. But Deshaun Watson did not. And he did it not only just throwing the football, pushing the ball down the field, which was something that we really haven't seen from him. And I think that's part of the reason our run game really hasn't worked all that well so far, as teams are not respecting those deep passes. But he showed them. You know, he saw what the scouting report was about him. And he went out and he fixed it. He attacked the defense where he needed to, picking up some plays with his legs, also being that two-play quarterback that Todd Monken has talked that he wants back there. And, I mean, all you could say is he went down, he won the game, he played his best football when it mattered in the second half. And we'll see if he can follow through and have some more of that with their home opener coming up on Sunday.
5: It could have been even better, too. I mean, the Boston drop on the fade, I mean, it's a good play by the defender, but he put it right on the screws. It's everywhere you could be. He put it the one place you had to be able to catch it. So, and also, Joe, the other thing that just jumped out, he was so much more comfortable just doing everything. There's the play where he gets the pressure kind of right in his face late, but he has to wait for Fannin to clear on the out, and he waits and waits and waits and kind of throws it off his back foot and hits him. There's another one where they come right up the middle, and he's able to kind of sidestep it and hit Fannin like in the middle on kind of a middle screen, like poise that we just hadn't seen.
7: That play was supposed to go to the right. He gets spun around and then comes back. That was a huge play.
5: Massive
7: in the
5: play.
7: Game. Our first 2 third-down conversions were on his legs at times that we absolutely critical. He had one that was a back shoulder to Boston where he had to get the ball because there was the blitz. And I said on the broadcast, I said, Denzel Boston didn't catch that ball. That ball caught Denzel Boston. Mm-hmm. He threw it literally right into his chest and was like, oh, here it is. There's great coverage. Incredible throw. I was very encouraged. We did play breakdowns, which will be available, obviously, clevelandbrowns.com, the Browns mobile app on them. And what I saw on the Boston touchdown, he gives the head signal. He actually checks to this route for Boston, saw the cover three look. They're kind of in a condensed formation, hits the bang eight. And what I loved is he starts throwing that ball before Boston even is on his cut. You talk anticipatory throwing to rip it into a zone window where you're throwing it into the void. Mm-hmm. And he did that so well. I was happy for him. You know, he's been through a lot and so much has been made about it. And yes, a lot of it is of his own doing, no doubt. But now he's been injured for 2 years. He's worked his butt off to come back. I know Todd, so I tell you, I was in the locker room. Yes, these guys love him. We'll hear, you know, we heard from Blake Whitehart earlier today about what Blake Whitehart thinks of Deshaun Watson. So this was, to me, for him, what a moment, because I think there were so many people that thought it was all the symbolism, right? Baker Mayfield, you said no, you said yes to Deshaun Watson. Mm-hmm. Baker's going to be the one who puts the nail in the Deshaun Watson coffin. And quite frankly, Deshaun Watson had other ideas. Mike Rutenberg and this defense that was much maligned after week one had other ideas, and they played great. And all of a sudden, here we are with the Cleveland Browns at 1-1. And anybody who was rational about it when the schedule comes out, you wanted to go 1-1 in these two games in Florida, and that's a great start, and now the Browns have done it.
6: Absolutely. I mean, you're talking about the poise that Deshaun Watson had, and one of the things that we've been talking about all training camp and when Deshaun was named the starter was operation, you know, pre-snap, getting guys lined up, understanding the full playbook. And, you know, after week one, you kind of feel like a bozo defending what Coach Monken had been talking about because you didn't see it on the field. And you're like, well, you know, it's all these pre-snap things that sometimes fans have a hard time understanding because they just see the play and everything. But you know what?

0: we actually got to go out and see it in this game against Tampa. We saw, like you mentioned, with Boston on that 55-yard touchdown pass. That was a pre-snap check. And after the game, Denzel Boston talked about Deshaun seeing the coverage. He alerted, changed the route, and they were able to connect on a humongous play in the game. And I think that's something that Deshaun Watson gives you. That's something an experienced veteran quarterback gives you, that Coach Mungin in his offense is what he is preaching, what he's teaching, and what he's allowing within his offense, that ability for a veteran quarterback to be able to see what he gets out there on the field and make adjustments in real time. That's what you need to have to be able to have a great offense in the NFL. And that's what a veteran quarterback like a Deshaun Watson gives you. That's exactly what Coach Munkin's been talking about. That's why he made him the starter, and we finally got to see that in week two.
1: Did you think he had this in him, Hoff? I mean, I think we all had doubts. I maybe wonder if he did.
0: Yeah, I mean, we had doubts. We saw it during training camp, and we were trying to, you know, communicate that to the fan base, like what we were seeing in training camp, you know, Z and the group that we had there and CBD for the few practices that I was there, talking about what you're seeing. But unless you're seeing it with your own eyes in a game, it's really hard to fully understand. And honestly, I had doubts after watching week one. We didn't see any of it. And so we were wondering, like, hey, where was some of these things that we saw in training camp? You assume that you're going to take some of the things you did in training camp, and when you dial it in and you kind of condense it for a regular season game plan, you're going to be able to see a lot of that stuff, right? Because that's what Deshaun Watson is supposed to give you, as that veteran presence with tons of games under his belt, tons of poise, and being in those difficult situations. But we had not seen it in week one. And sure enough, when it seemed like it was an even bigger moment, when there was more on the line, when it was the Baker Mayfield revenge game, like, he came through and his teammates rallied around him. And you wonder now, what is going to become of what we did here down in Tampa, the way they won that game, the way they came together? Are they going to be able to now build on that and become an even better unit and start seeing some of those other guys rise to the top, rise to the occasion, those young guys that we've seen make plays in training camp that we've heard the coaches talk about, but haven't yet seen them do it in an NFL game?
2: Can you believe going through a delay like that as well? Like, could you imagine? Did you ever have an experience like that as a player?
3: And that was,
2: we know,
3: crazy.
2: It's the longest single delay. There was a game in Miami in 2018 that had approximately 2 hour delays.
3: Mm-hmm.
2: So, and a game took over 7 hours. This was 2 hours and 15 minutes, single longest. And you're sitting here like, how could this even be happening? Not to mention, I don't know if you heard this or not, Hoff, but we were 10 feet off the ground landing in Tampa and pulled right back up. We ended up circling for over an hour, land in Orlando. We then sit on the ground in Orlando while we refuel, and then flew back to Tampa. So this was just, like, from a weather standpoint, one of the craziest trips we've been on. But could you imagine going in? And I'm curious. I was asked this question by a bunch of people, and my answer was offense. But what side of the ball do you think actually gets an advantage when you have a 2 hour and 15 minute delay, if anybody? And maybe the answer is nobody. It's because it's so weird.
0: Yeah, it's weird. I mean, we've had delays before, and I'm trying to remember back, like, how long some of those delays were. Usually our delays were in the preseason, because we did always play down in Florida, and there were these pop-up thunderstorms. But I want to say, like, maybe 2012 or 11. I can't remember. We opened in Tampa, and I think we had some type of weather right before halftime, and maybe they just kind of moved us into halftime. I don't remember specifics, but I've never had anything that long. And I know that even the short delays that I did play through, and then some of the ones we had in preseason, they suck. And they're really hard because there's such an element of unknown. And as a professional athlete, you're a huge creature of habit. You have this process. I mean, going down to the minute, I would show up 4 hours before the game, and it was hot tub, it was cold tub, it was shower, it was on the field, check my cleats, tape my hands, you know, spray my feet. And, like, you do all these things in a certain routine and a process. You know, some people call it, like, their superstition and stuff, but basically it's just building the process, getting your mind ready so that when you go out there, everything's exactly the same the way it's been a million times. So then you just kind of fall back to the training and the preparation and the practice. But then when you have this long period of unknown where you're just sitting in the locker room like, hey, I wonder when we're going to go out and the game's going to be on the line and we got five plays to win or lose. And it's a difficult situation to be in, but I think it does maybe favor the offense just a little bit because defense is so emotion driven. It's so much about getting out there, playing hard, running to the football. There's this emotion that goes into it. And on defense, you get worn out quicker than on offense because on every play, everybody on that defensive front and the entire defense side of the ball, they got to run and go tackle the ball carrier, or at least be in that frame, right? That's how you make sure you don't get a loaf fine when you're in that defensive meeting room. On offense, you don't have to run as far. So the games favor the offense the longer they go because you're not as tired. And so to basically play a full game in Florida in September and then go sit in the locker room for 2 hours, I was thinking, man, those dudes on defense are probably getting sore. Like, they're actually getting stiff and sore the way they would after a game. And to have to go out and warm up quickly, it's difficult. And it's really difficult, too, at a moment's notice to get your emotions up. Because in preseason, or excuse me, in pregame, you got 4 hours to kind of build the emotion on defense, to go out, to play with your hair on fire. On offense, you kind of always play with just that steady calm. You know, there's emotional highs and lows, but for the most part, you're trying to be focused and calm. But on defense, you got to be able to get up, and it's hard to just pop out of bed and just be ready to rock and roll. And that's basically what they did coming out of that locker room and playing the last few plays of the game when everything's on the line. So even more credit should go to that defense for overcoming that adversity of that weather delay and having to sit in that locker room and having no idea when you got to go out and try to win the game for your team.
2: Yeah, and it was a quick restart. Blake Leonard told, he said,
1: I couldn't believe how quick it was.
2: He was
1: honestly.
2: Okay, we have to be on the field in 3 minutes. He's nobody had their pads. They're like, wait, what? And then they go out there and they're like, we're doing individual. They're like, no, they're putting the ball down in
1: we're going.
2: 2 minutes. We're playing.
1: So there must have been a very tight, they must have known that we had this tiny window to finish this thing. Yeah.
2: Yeah.
1: Jeez, it was nuts. It was nuts. Well, so you have to adjust to that. The defense adjusted from week one to week two as well. What a performance out of Mike Rutenberg's group.
2: Yep.
1: They were under a lot of fire for how they played in Jacksonville last weekend. Hoff, no fire this weekend. A lot of big plays. Mason Graham was incredible. Miles Harden, who's been so much maligned and gets a huge pick on Bake where he gets to the right depth and is able to do it. And perhaps to sum it up best is Carson bringing down Baker as Baker tries to stiff arm him and the defense held. And they held up in a big, big way. What did you see differently from week one to week two defensively, Hoff?
0: Well, it's funny because one of the things we talked about after the week one game was like, why are they playing so much zone? Like, this has always been a man coverage team. We want to pressure. Like, we need to play a lot of man-to-man. That's where we're at our best. And we saw a lot more of it in this game, and it paid off. Baker struggled most of the game, made a couple plays, but we were able to pick him off. We were able to rattle him, get to the quarterback. Disguised coverage, still pressure the way that Coach Rudy wants to do with his defense. And so, to me, this was like the blueprint for what this defense needs to be moving forward. It needs to be team defense. You can't just rely on Myles Garrett getting sacks anymore. But you got to put pressure on the other team, and you got to play a lot of man because that's just the dudes that we have out there, the studs that we have on defense, and that's what they do best.
2: Yeah, we saw that. And I think, you know, they always say styles make the fights, right? Like, for Myles Harden, I think Myles Harden has an opportunity to be a very good nickel, but he matches up much better with a guy like Chris Godwin, or even when they try to get some of those late motion bunches, and we did a good job handling those, very good job, actually. You know, even on a guy like Emeka Buka, he matches up much better with guys who aren't burners or twitchy, but who are more kind of savvy and gritty. And I thought he did a great job. Parker Washington's a tough cover for anybody. Parker Washington put 98 yards on the Bucks this week, and they were putting Surtain on him, and he was beating Surtain. He's just really, really good.
1: He's really good.
2: So that was a tough matchup, I think, for him. This one was significantly better, and he played a great, great game. And it was great to see the pick did come in zone. It came in a quarters where he was able to kind of get underneath that and make a good play. But yeah, this was awesome. I thought for him, for Miles, for Mason Graham, this was a great one. Carson Schlesinger is just an absolute stud. I like the fire that Grant Delpit showed out there. I thought he had an excellent game. It was good. This was a good team effort on defense, and a lot of guys got pressure. I thought Derek Barnett made a lot of nice plays. Jared Verse had the big hit on Baker down in the red zone, so it was good to see him pop. But yeah, and for Mike Rutenberg, I got a chance to talk with him afterwards. You have no idea how much this meant to him. You know?
1: Oh, I think I do.
2: I bet you probably do.
1: He wears it on his sleeve, don't you think?
2: It was just, it was super cool. These guys care a lot. We have an unbelievable coaching staff, and we're such good friends with so many of the position coaches on defense. Yeah, this was a big deal. I think they kind of took personally what happened in week one and to make that adjustment and to show that on the road, tough environment, no benefit of a crowd, you know, making it tough on an offense to get us, have to go to a silent count or anything like that. Really, really incredible performance. And if you think about it, they stopped them in the red zone three times, including that final drive. That's where you win. Those are 4-point plays. We've heard that all the time. And all of a sudden Chase McLaughlin's out there hitting field goals from 31 yards. That's a win for your defense. They did a great job. It was awesome.
1: Yeah, they did.
0: Yep. Yeah, it was great to see the bounce back. And you mentioned the emotion that Coach Rudy brings. And as a first-time defensive coordinator, right, like he's got a lot of pressure on him, but he puts even more pressure on himself. And you need to be able to see that success out there to feel like, yeah, I got the game plan. It's working. Like the roadmap that I laid out at the beginning of the season is going to work. We can stick to the plan. And that's really important, because the last thing you want to be doing is, as everybody's questioning you, you're not seeing the results and you start questioning yourself. Mm-hmm. So it was great to be able to have that defense finish the way that they did down the stretch, get the win for the Browns, get out of Tampa, and then come home and hopefully capitalize on it with another great performance on that, with that defense in our home opener.
1: Hoff, I think another thing too, and it, look, everyone's, you got to be honest to who you are when you're a coach. You're betting on yourself. Be honest to your personality and who you are. The end of his press conference last night, Todd says, Browns is the Browns, blank that.
2: Loved it.
1: And I got probably 15 different text messages about people who either heard it or saw it, or and their whole thing was good. Somebody finally fighting back for all of the slings and arrows that we take as a franchise and as a fan base. I'm not kidding you guys. Probably a dozen.
2: Oh, that was the most popular. I got somebody. We got our coach. I love this guy. Oh yeah,
1: he is exactly who you'd want him to be. And there is no two versions of Todd Monken, is there, Hoff? There's one.
0: Yep. He's the same guy every single day, and that's exactly what you want when you're a player, right? You want somebody that's going to stand up for you. He's going to fight for you. He's going to hold everybody accountable, but he's not going to put up with any crap, you know? And I think we have not won a lot of games since I've been around in 2007. And, you know, the team, the fan base, you get tired of getting punched around and being the unnecessary punching bag. Sunday Night Football, like what? Like, how are we taking straight bullets over here? Right. Like, that just seems like it's total BS. So you love having a coach who's going to, one, go out and win the game. Like, that's important. And then be able to fire back and not afraid to, you know, stir the pot a little bit and let everybody know that, you know what, I don't care what happened before I got here. It doesn't matter. We are a new team. This is a new staff. I'm a new head coach here, and we're going to run things my way, and we're not going to put up with any crap from anybody else. Mm-mm.
2: I love it, and the players love it. You know, you heard from Blake earlier. They love playing for him. He's like, he is demanding, not demeaning. That's something that he said that struck me. He said he's going to be very honest with you. He has very, very high standards. He's going to coach you up, but he's not demeaning. He doesn't make anything personal, and he loves it as much as we do. You know, we're living our dream playing in the NFL. He's living right now his dream coaching in the NFL, and has that joy about it that I think is infectious.
1: Yeah, and it is.
2: You see him running around slapping five with Browns fans after the game. It's so genuine. It's just who
1: this
2: he is.
1: All he's known, man.
2: It's all he's ever wanted to do.
1: It's all he's ever wanted to do, and he's living out his dream in his 60s.
2: Yeah.
1: Like, it's such a cool story, all of it. If we are going to be constructively critical of anything, it probably is the run game. And you mentioned maybe some of the issues that you're seeing, Hoff. We did have a fourth down that we went for it on our own side, which we couldn't pick up the yard, and that's a tough one. What do you see at point of attack that isn't getting done? Because Z brings this up all the time, the amount of times that Quinshon gets hit.
2: Well, we are now. I can give you a stat to back it up.
1: Go ahead.
2: The Browns are averaging 0.32 yards per carry before taking contact out of 32 teams in the league. It's apropos that it would be 0.32 because that is 32nd. And when you're talking about percentage-wise, by a wide margin. So we are not giving our ball carriers opportunities to actually get through the line of scrimmage with any type of a head of steam.
0: It's not been good. Let's be honest. I think, you know, two games, not a whole big sample size, but clearly we're not getting the push we need. We don't really have an identity yet in the run game. Like, what are the things that we're going to hang our hat on? We don't really know what we do well. Week one, you get way behind. It's hard to really know much about your run game. And then week two, if you watch Tampa, like, they stacked the box quite a bit. They brought people close to the line of scrimmage because they were not worried about Deshaun Watson pushing the football down the field. They figured, hey, we're going to blitz. We're going to take care of their run game and dare them to throw the ball over our heads. And so that played into some of it, but still, like, you don't have an identity in the run game. Your fits are not great on your double teams. You're not getting that push that you need. And I don't think Quinshon Judkins is seeing the holes right now, because there hasn't been many. And when the ones that have been there have shown up, it's too infrequent for him to have a good feel and a flow for where these run plays are going to be designed and where they're going to actually show up. So I think you need some more reps. You need more time together. But that's one thing that Coach Warhop talked about after the game was just pad level, right? That makes a big difference, just being able to move guys a little bit, create some separation in the front four. And, you know, you start cracking some 4, 5, 6, 8, 10-yard runs, and then that encourages your coordinator to call them again. And then you can get into a little rhythm and a flow, and then you start feeling better about yourself. I mean, it's the same thing with throwing the ball, right? You get a quarterback and a receiver who are just feeling each other. They're in that flow state. And then you can start tearing people up. But until we know what that looks like this is five new guys on the offensive line.
2: Yep.
0: They don't know what they're good at together. The running back, we don't know what he likes with this offensive line and this new coordinator. Like, until you're able to crack off some runs and put some nice plays together, it's going to be hard to say, like, these are the things that we feel great about. And so finding that identity, I think, is going to be huge here in week three.
1: All right, gentlemen, let's hand out some game balls. Let's start on the offense. Hoff, who gets your game ball?
0: Oh, well, I got to give it to Deshaun Watson, right? The way that he played down the stretch, winning that game, nearly flawless on the go-ahead score, on that drive, finding a way to make plays with his feet, showing that poise when everybody, like we mentioned at the top, had already given the job to Shedeur Sanders coming home in week three. I think it was probably his best game as a Cleveland Brown. And we'll see what he can do next week to build on this.
2: I'll give my game ball on offense to Denzel Boston in that moment when we needed that big play. Obviously, it was a great read. It was a great throw. But then to bounce off 1, 2, 3 tacklers, spin out of it, accelerate, get it to the house when you needed that. Huge, big shout out to Denzel Boston. Touchdowns in each of his first two NFL games. Pretty cool.
1: Defensive game ball for you, Hoff. Who do you got?
0: I got Mekhi Blackmon, right? He's only been on the roster a month. He got targeted three times in the final four plays after that rain delay. And the game was on the line, and he won it for the team. And so you love to see those young guys, those guys that are new here, standing up, making plays, making their the case for themselves to be significant parts of this team. And that's a great way to welcome yourself to the rest of the locker room and the roster and say, hey, man, I can play some football too.
2: Yeah, you knew he had a bullseye on his back.
1: Yeah,
2: you kind of knew that's where the ball was going to go, and certainly it did, and he answered the call. I'll go on defense. I'm going to go Carson Schlesinger. Todd Monken was just the podium, said, you know, he's the MVP of the game on defense. He had the one where he ran down Bucky Irving, hit almost 20 and a half miles per hour on that, which is his fastest time clocked, and it was from the booth, he just looked like he was moving at a different speed. And then the one where he chases Bake out on 3rd and 14 and slams him down. That was
1: Bake tried stiff arming him.
2: He tried and didn't work.
1: Didn't take.
2: And then Bake kind of got up too, where, you know, normally he'd get up and be like, and he kind of, no, not with Carson. Carson is, as somebody who, higher up in this organization than we are, said, he's very physically mature.
1: Yes, he is.
2: And yes, I would say, yes, indeed he is.
1: So we return home. I say return home. We make our home debut. It's been a minute, but home debut on Sunday. Carolina, who's really good. They move it. Bryce Young's playing very well. They got a lot of weapons defensively. They're frisky as well, Hoff. It's Hall of Fame. It's alumni weekend, rather. And your buddy Alex Mack is becoming a legend. What does that mean to you? What does it mean to Alex? What are some of your fondest memories of playing with Alex?
0: It means a lot to everybody. It means a lot to me. You know, Alex was a rookie my third year in the NFL, and I kind of took him under my wing much the same way I did with Joel Bitonio. And we became best friends. We're still great friends. Got to go out to Ireland and celebrate with some Guinness during his 4-day Irish wedding. And it was exactly as Irish as you'd expect. And so now being able to have him come home to Cleveland and induct him into the Browns Legends Club is really special. I mean, he's been a huge part of my story personally, in the NFL, one of my great friends, and got to see him grow up in the NFL and watch him play in the Super Bowl. And it's really, really awesome that he's coming home. And I think his best years, even though he had great years in Atlanta and San Francisco, to me were in Cleveland, even though people didn't really recognize the offensive lines that we had some pretty darn good offensive lines.
1: Yeah.
0: And it'll be great to be able to recognize him next weekend.
2: Hoff, Bitonio, Alex Mack, Greco, Mitchell Schwartz. I mean, that was...
1: Let's get it done right there.
2: That was the best line in the league and probably one of the best lines, certainly on the Mount Rushmore of lines in the last... That was 2014. In the last 12 years, 13 years,
1: damn
2: easily.
1: Good. Yeah. Damn good.
2: Yes, elite.
1: In terms of this Carolina matchup, Hoff, if you get a chance to see Carolina play much this year, I keep up with them a little bit on Red Zone, and certainly Bryce Young has come into his own in a big way.
0: Yeah, I mean, I'm catching the highlights like you are, but Bryce Young, he's was on a heater last week. What was he, 23 of 36, three touchdowns, no interceptions. So he's hot, and it's going to be up to the Browns defense to kind of continue what they did right now to try to shut him down. He's a great two-play quarterback. He can make plays, extend plays with his legs. He's obviously really taken to this passing offense that they have. He's found a great rhythm with his weapons, and it's going to be a big task for the Browns to shut him down. And I'd love to be able to see the Browns run game, like we talked about, which hasn't done anything in the first couple weeks of the game, sort of get their legs under him and give us a multitude of weapons and options on offense rather than just throwing the football. We need to get that run game going if we want to make any sort of noise here in the AFC North this year.
2: Yeah, right now Bryce Young, second in the NFL, 648 yards passing, yeah. Tied for first in the NFL with six touchdowns. And in terms of quarterback rating amongst those who are eligible, 113.3. He is currently sixth in the NFL. So he is off to a very, very good start.
1: He was on the scrap heap, man. Resurrected his own career.
2: Yeah, he did that last year. I mean, led them to the playoffs, and they got, you know, Tet McMillan.
1: Yeah, they got him weapons.
2: Got Coker. Right, they've got weapons there. Chuba Hubbard, everybody writes him off every year,
1: keeps
2: and every
1: performing.
2: Year just keeps delivering. Yeah, they're a solid team. And I think they have Devin White or Devin Lloyd. They have one of the Devins who had a pick six last week.
1: Lloyd, I think.
2: Lloyd, the former Jag.
1: I think so,
2: now with Carolina. That's right. That's exactly who it is. Yeah, he had two picks, I think, and a pick six last week against Atlanta. Poor Atlanta's dreadful right now.
1: Yes, they are. Yes, they are.
2: But Carolina legit. They've put up 30 in both games, so this will be a real test.
1: Nothing like a Browns home opener, Hoff. Are you going to be making the pilgrimage east?
0: I'll be there. Yeah, I'm excited to celebrate Alex Mack and celebrate the home opener with all the festivities that normally happen. I think Paul Brown, you know, the great Browns fan over from England, he's coming over. I'm giving him some Hall of Fame Wagyu so he can cook it up and feed the people in the Muni lot. It's
2: yes.
0: going to be a joyous weekend. I can't wait.
2: Oh, baby.
1: It's going to be beautiful. Can't wait to see you, buddy. You'll be with us in studio next Monday. It's great talking to you on the Hall of Fame Joe Thomas half hour of the program.
2: Yes.
1: That'll do it for that. That'll do it for this edition of Cleveland Browns Daily. Thanks for listening, everybody. Cleveland Browns Daily, 850 ESPN Cleveland.
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2: Naming Michael Penix their starter for Thursday night. Penix will make his return to play against the Packers. Will be his first start since tearing his ACL in week 11 back in November. Cooper Rush struggled at a pair of starts to open the season, throwing a touchdown and four interceptions. Was benched for rookie Jack Strand in yesterday's loss. Falcons still looking for their first trip to the red zone so far this season. See if they can accomplish that on Thursday night. Elsewhere, Bears quarterback Caleb Williams avoiding a major injury, considered week to week after hurting his hamstring in yesterday's loss to the Vikings. Head coach Ben Johnson saying he doesn't believe Williams will practice this week. Wouldn't rule him out yet for Monday night. Commanders quarterback Jaden Daniels suffered a dislocated elbow in yesterday's loss to the Cowboys. MRI showing no ligament damage. Daniels will see a specialist. Still no timeline on a potential return. In baseball, Cubs star Alex Bregman suffered multiple facial fractures after being struck by a foul ball standing on deck yesterday.
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25: They're not going to pass up having a game on TNT, then a national televised game on ABC involving two MVPs. 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
26: Well, I love ESPN2. I played a lot on ESPN2 when I was at Louisville.
25: I love ESPN2 as well. What about co-employers as far as that? 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
25: Stop it, Eric Hanneman. Stop it, Janet. I know it happens. I get called in the principal's office.
26: I'm hoping one day Freddie Harris can be on ESPN2.
25: I agree. I want Freddie Harris to be ESPN2 as well. You guys are not going to get me called in the principal's office. Also, you're like ESPN. I don't like where you work for anymore, huh, Freddie? Yeah, not doing that. Nah. I know how this works. Conspiracy theories 1, 2, and 3. This is what happens. I'm always a victim of somebody's evil plan, and it's people that I work with each and every day.
3: This is Freddie and Harry.

0: and salutations, brothers and sisters. Welcome to the best show on your radio. It is a Reggae Monday, known as Freddie and Harry, and we are here. We being Harry Douglas, that's him. Freddie Coleman, that's me. Shannon Penn, Josh Kapke, all the horsemen together. Reggae Monday Harmony on the ESPN app, SiriusXM Channel 80, as well as tune in and always tell that smart speaker to play ESPN Radio. I was in the home of Harry Douglas, not the ATL, but the Elville, meaning Louisville, had a chance to be there over the weekend. His Louisville Cardinals showed up and showed out. They take care of business versus SMU, 41-31. HD, that's the first time I've been in that city. It won't be the last time I'll be in that city. Everybody was so terrific. Had a chance to walk by Churchill Downs and take pictures. It's called the Muhammad Ali Louisville International Airport. I was taking pictures of the champ. I went to the Porch and Bar restaurant in downtown Louisville. Ooh, had me a skillet full of cornbread with some butter right in the middle of the whole thing.
1: Oh, had we like that butter.
0: Absolutely. Had some shrimp and grits. But your university, that stadium, that football program, that support, I could not have mentioned your name enough without so many people thinking, yeah, this is one of the people that built this house when it comes to L&M Family Stadium. It was so much fun being there. Big thanks to everybody that had a chance to listen to broadcast, had a chance to hang out with them as your Louisville Cardinals took care of business and beat SMU 41-31.
1: So the very first thing I'm going to do, Freddie Coleman, because I know Pete Saccone can hear me because he's in his office right now. We got to get Freddie Coleman on as many ESPN radio games at the collegiate level that are in Louisville.
0: I don't know about that.
1: Okay,
0: now.
1: Because obviously when Freddie Coleman gets to Louisville, my school shows up and they show out, baby. Is it the voice? Is it the voice of God blessing the city of Louisville? Yes, it was. You and my cousin did a terrific job. And Freddie, I had to fly back home for like 4 hours for my son's baseball banquet.
0: Right.
1: And I'm at the table watching the game on my phone. And it's my turn to get up there as a coach and speak. So my dad didn't kick me. Boy, get your up here. It's your turn to talk. I said, I'm sorry, Dad. I'm up here watching the game. My apologies. So I was locked into baby boy and the baseball team that I got my dad coach. But also right. I was locked into Louisville SMU because Kevin Jennings, he's definitely gotten the best of the University of Louisville the last 2 years.
0: Absolutely.
1: And, you know, going into that ball.

0: game, Louisville's defense, man, they were terrible in the first two games defending the explosive and the big play, especially pass plays.
1: Yeah.
0: But they gave up some yardage in that ball game. But when that defense needed to step up and make plays, whether it was an interception or two or a fumble or fourth down stops, that defense time and time again made the necessary plays for them to be able to win. But the tandem, Isaac Brown, Kewan Brown, the Brown and Brown show. How do you want it? You want one Brown? You want two Browns? Damn it, do you want James Brown? I got the feeling. Who do you want? Papa's got a brand new bag. But I was, man, I was on one that Louisville was able to win that matchup. And then now I think we're ranked 16th.
1: 16th in the country.
0: 16th kind of in the country.
1: You kind of flipped places with SMU because you were 23rd coming into that game on Saturday.
0: But what also helped the University of Louisville was Ole Miss winning, because that's our only loss right now. So not only was I rooting for my Louisville cause, I was also rooting.
1: Yeah.
0: For them hottie totties, God almighty.
1: Yes, exactly. By the way, your safety, Caleb Beasley, was tremendous. Two interceptions, recovered a fumble in the end zone when SMU was trying to get the game down to 41-37 with the extra point. They had the ball knocked out. He recovers the football in the end zone, did not give up on the play. He was tremendous. In a second, they played more man-to-man than they had shown the first couple of weeks. But I got to give a special shout-out to a bunch of people. Number one, Roy Philpott, Brock Osweiler, Sheree Burris on ESPN2. They had the call of the game. They're big fans of us. Also, Jermaine at the stadium. He says he listens every day. Nate from National Car Rental could not believe that he was renting me a car at the Louisville airport to go to the game. And Justin's a photographer, by the way, a major Atlanta Braves fan. He's a photographer at the stadium. He says, me and HD are symbiotic brothers.
0: Yep.
1: His words, not mine. He said he keeps on repping Atlanta and also on Atlanta Braves. But he also says, man, he never misses our show. So everybody in Louisville, we stand on your shoulders. Thank you so much for the support. It is will definitely not go unnoticed by all of us here on Freddie and Harry.
0: Fred, I don't think you realize how excited I was. Well, I actually text Freddie you during the game. And I used some words that cannot be expressed over air, because that's how excited I was.
1: Right.
0: And I didn't mean to bother you, Freddie. I was just on another level at that moment.
1: Yeah, you didn't bother us at all. I saw the text of my cousins. He goes, oh, yeah, he's listening. He's definitely paying attention when it comes to Louisville. But, man, if I get a chance to go back to that city and be a part of that again, whether it's a football game or a basketball game at the Yum Center, that will not be the only time I have a chance to go to that city. And plus, it was cool seeing Harry Douglas' name in the Ring of Honor when they showed that as well, man. A fine time was had by all. So, Louisville, thank you so much. Thank you for Harry Douglas, as a matter of fact, taking care of him and taking care of all of us having a chance to be part of a terrific game involving Louisville versus SMU that happened on Saturday.
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1: And your friendly neighborhood Main Thing is brought to you by hands-free Skechers Slip-Ins Aero Burst, high-performance running shoes that cut through the wind. And speaking of cutting through, I give it to the Minnesota Vikings. I tried to warn people. Harry Douglas tried to warn people. Do not let 59 points scored in week one say that this is going to be the kind of offense that can't be stopped. We told you on Wednesday. We told you on Thursday, this Minnesota Vikings, the Skull, Skull, Skull, brothers are no one to play around with on defense with Brian Flores running that defense. I know it looked like HD from a game from the 1940s. It was cold. It was rainy. It was windy. The only thing missing were no face mask and leather helmets. But that Vikings defense looked at the Chicago Bears offense and said, Y'all might not get 59 yards today, much less getting 59 points on us. They only scored 3 points in this game. HD, I don't have an answer to the question other than the Vikings defense. What happened to that Bears offense barely 7 days later?
0: Well, it was a guy by the name of Brian Flores who not only me, but you, Freddie, and a lot of other people out there who watch the game of football very, very closely and are also entrenched in it very, very closely. Brian Flores should be a head coach in the National Football League. Stop playing with this man and put some respect on his name. Because the way that he is actually making offenses look is comical at this point. It's the simulated pressure. It's sometimes bringing it, confusing offensive linemen, confusing quarterbacks, confusing wide receivers and tight ends on what to do. The ability to force whatever offense they're going against to turn the football over so they can have takeaways. You look at that that possession that DeAndre Swift had it on first and goal at the 1 yard line. They were able to force a fumble. You look at Caleb Williams throwing an interception just because he's sporadic. Mm-hmm. And for the first time in a very, very long time, I seen body language from Caleb Williams that I seen early on in his career.
1: Sure.
0: In his first year. Because every time they panned the camera to him, he was throwing that helmet down. He was looking like he was.
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0: 9-3, a very low scoring game, baseball scoring game. But I tell you, Freddie, I was watching this game before I actually called the Broncos and the Jags game. And I was saying to myself, even though this, it's rainy, it looks nasty outside and the score is very, very low. I was so intrigued by it because you don't know what's going to come. Number one, from Caleb Williams, because he can be magical at times, but you also don't know what the hell is going to come from Brian Flores in that defense. That defense on Sunday, 4 sacks, 4 quarterback hits, 5 tackles for loss, and they had 2 takeaways. They got the job done. That's why they're 2-0, and they're leading the NFC North at the moment.
1: They blitzed on 79% of the offensive plays of the Bears. Brian Flores is going to be kryptonite for a lot of offenses, but the big news coming out of this game was Caleb Williams suffering that hamstring injury in the second half. Ben Johnson, head coach of the Chicago Bears, had this to say about how long he could be out for the Bears.
2: It sounds like it's going to be a week-to-week deal for him. You know, I got to still talk with our trainer. We'll do that here shortly, and I'll have the lowdown from him, but it sounds like it's week to week, but we'll likely miss some time.
3: But in the big picture, dodged a major bullet.
2: Yeah, potentially. You know, we'll see. He's tough, and he comes back from these types of things, I think, better than the average human being. So we'll see.
1: That's what the Bears head coach had to say on ESPN 1000 in Chicago. Hamstrings and the way he plays, that's a very tricky sentence that you have to deal with if you are the Chicago Bears, because that Superman that he has been at times, a hamstring can make him very, very more of the other parts of the Justice League instead of being the main guy when it comes to Superman. So he can say week to week to me, that's the optimistic ladder involving the coach, because he knows how special that quarterback is. He also knows this, man, oh man, I do not want the last time we've seen Caleb Williams on the field for weeks is what we saw on Sunday from that Minnesota Vikings defense. They had a lot to do, not so much with the injury, but HD, you said it. They made him look mortal. You know who else they also made look mortal? The head coach calling plays and Ben Johnson.
0: Yes, sir.
1: You said that Caleb Williams looked rattled. So did mighty, mighty shirtless Ben Johnson, because he kept looking at that play sheet. Well, that won't work. Well, that won't work. Well, that won't work. Well, oh, I lost my quarterback. Oh, bleep. That won't work. That won't work. That won't work. This Vikings defense made Caleb Williams run for his life a lot more than they could have anticipated. They could not run the football, but their best defensive play was their quarterback, because he didn't mess it up when it comes to Carson Wentz. He said, the defense playing like this, I'm not going to muck this up. I'm going to make sure that when the defense gets back on the field, it's a long field for the Bears. Carson Wentz, Kevin O'Connell, Brian Flores, and that defense were terrific in shutting down the Bears' offense and not allowing the Bears to believe for 1 second, even though it's a 9-3 game, that they're going to find a way to win this game.
0: But I also want to throw Aaron Jones into the equation, because he ran the football effectively, had 23 carries for 105 yards. And, Freddie, I want to shift things back to Chicago. When you look at Caleb Williams and the hamstring injury, you want to be cautious, right? Because you don't want him to come back too early, and then next thing you know, he's out another 5 or 6 games, and he's dealing with this injury the entire season. You want to wait for him to come back when he's actually ready and healthy enough so he can be Caleb Williams. Because when you do a lot of plays from under center, it's different from just being in the shotgun, living in the shotgun all day, right? Because you don't have to stretch to get that football to the running back on those outside zone plays. You know, you got a lot of naked bootlegs that come off of it as well. A lot of waggles that you might want to throw and deep shots that you want to get to. And a lot of part of his game is off script things, right? When he is flushed out of the pocket, whether that's right or left, and he's just being instinctive and making plays left and right. So you want to be very, very cautious with the hamstring and make sure that he's fully healthy before he comes back. Now, I'm looking at their schedule, and they have what? The Philadelphia Eagles on Monday Night Football.
1: Good luck.
0: Then they have the New York Jets, and then after that, the Green Bay Packers. So if it's a 2-week, 3-week thing, you play it by ear. Yeah. You let it be day to day and week by week and figure out where he's at when certain timelines come up, and if he's ready to go and he can go out there and not have to be hampered on any fronts from the quarterback perspective, then you allow him to go out there and play.
1: He is Harry Douglas. I'm Freddie Coleman. It is Reggae Money, Freddie and Harry, presented by Progressive Insurance and ESPN Radio, the ESPN app and SiriusXM Channel 80, as well as tune in, tell that smart speaker to play ESPN Radio. Vikings are 2-0. And you said it before the season, when they had incompetent quarterback play, had 4 different guys starting last year at quarterback, and they still were 9-8. If they get any kind of competent quarterback play, they could be a very dangerous team.

0: NFC. Well, looky, looky. They got competent quarterback play from their backup, Carson Wentz. Guess who's coming back? Back again. Kyler Murray's going to be back. Tell a friend, because he got some kind of first-team reps. He's going to play getting out of concussion protocol when it comes to week three. When you have a guy like Kevin O'Connell of the Vikings as a head coach, who is a quarterback whisperer, and now you're going to get your main guy back that's going to make this offense better, that's why he said this about, hey, defense, thanks for winning us game two of this season.
1: For the most part, in between the trenches, I thought our guys answered the bell against a team we knew wanted to run it and try to get some plays off of them. And Caleb is such a unique talent, even when you think you got him. And I give our guys a ton of credit for chasing him around all day. But we did keep him in there enough. And then I thought the back end did a really nice job plastering their guys through the end of the down.
0: Last year, questioned the quarterback with four of them. This year, questions coming into the season about quarterbacks. Not no more with Minnesota Vikings, because Carson Wentz, having him as a backup, is a bonus. With this defense and that running game and your wide receivers and your tight ends, if your quarterback can go out there and be a beautiful quarterback manager, you don't need to run the entire department, HD, but do the best you can in shipping and receiving. If you can handle that, this Vikings team is going to be more of a threat, and not just in the NFC North.
2: I know we say this a lot, Freddie, and it might get boring to a lot of people, but I don't care. All you need the quarterback to do in Minnesota is not mess it up. And that's exactly what Carson Wentz did. He didn't mess the game up. You look at Carson Wentz playing in week one versus the Green Bay Packers. He didn't mess the game up. Now, he may have got some favorable calls, but hey, you don't, that's not for you to worry about Carson Wentz. They went to your side. They were on your side at that moment in the ball game. But I like right now what I'm seeing from this team. I actually picked the Minnesota Vikings probably about a month ago to actually win the NFC North.
0: You did.
2: Because of what I seen from them a season ago and them going 9-8 and how the quarterback position was so terrible in 2025. Now, you look at their next matchup, it's looking very favorable for them. The Tampa Bay Buccaneers, who look god-awful right now.
0: Yeah.
2: On all kind of fronts.
0: Sorry, Josh.
2: And that's down there in Tampa, but it is what it is. And I do like the supporting cast that Carson Wentz or Kyler Murray, whoever is at the quarterback position, as long as it's not J.J. McCarthy, I like everything that's around the quarterback position. That defense is going to win games so many times for the Minnesota Vikings. You don't need guys on offense to play hero ball. I just need you to play within the confines of the system. I just need you to do your job. Play point guard. I don't need receivers to be hero. We already got the best one in the game right now in Justin Jefferson.
0: Mm-hmm.
2: You have a solid tight end. You have Aaron Jones, who really showed up. And isn't it a luxury when you have the Chicago Bears rush for under 140 yards, and that's a win for you?
0: Sure.
2: Because the prior week they ran for 291 and six touchdowns. But that lets you know that those guys were up for the challenge, not just on defense, not just on offense, but also on special teams. And they knew how important this game was, a divisional opponent, their first two ball games. So right now, they're 2-0. They're 2-0 in the NFC North. That's a massive lead in the NFC North. And to have wins over two of the three opponents in your division already, you're sitting in a nice place.
0: If you're the Chicago Bears and you heard week to week involving Caleb Williams as your quarterback, home versus Philadelphia, home versus the Jets. The Jets look like a different team.
2: Well,
0: they still
2: it also,
0: not a win.
2: It also looked different, Freddie. Like, when he first got hurt, like, I remember watching the replay. I was like, my gosh, I hope it's not an Achilles. I hope
0: Me
2: it's
0: too.
2: Not an ACL.
0: Yeah.
2: And, you know, you could tell from the emotional side of things of Caleb Williams. And whenever they bring a card out there, that's normally not good news neither.
0: Exactly.
2: So I'm glad it's just a hamstring. You don't want him to be hurt at all, but
0: right. You
2: would rather it be a hamstring versus one of those catastrophic injuries that I just mentioned.
0: Well, let's play along with your Uncle Freddie here. Let's say he's not back until they face your Atlanta Falcons, because week to week with a hamstring injury, I think this could be anywhere from a 2 to 3 week injury, a 2 to 3 game injury involving Caleb Williams, the quarterback. Like you mentioned, Eagles on Monday night, that's at home. Home versus the Jets, then at the Green Bay Packers. You have to find a way with Tyson Bagent that you can't go 0-3 or 1-2. They're not going 3-0, but they can't go 1-2 and 0-3. Because if they do, they could be looking up at the Packers, not just the Vikings, potentially the Detroit Lions. So I know they want Caleb Williams back. They got to be really, really careful. You can use week to week as terminology, and you can use that to say, here's what the situation is. But with hamstring injuries, the way he plays, that can be finicky. You rush him back sooner than later, then he re-aggravates that. Now you've added more weeks on top of what could be a potential difficult season involving the Chicago Bears.
2: So the pressure I'm going to put on are the surrounding pieces around the quarterback in Chicago. DeAndre Swift, Kyle Manungai at the running back position. Mm-hmm. And I need those two wide receivers that we talk so much about in the offseason, Rome Odunze and also Luther Burden III. I need those guys to be that much more better as well, too, with the backup quarterback. Every throw might not be pinpoint accurate or perfect like it is with Caleb Williams, but you still have to make the play. Mm-hmm. Right now, Freddie, I'm looking at the two wide receivers, Luther Burden III, mm-hmm. and Rome Odunze.
0: Right.
2: So right now, Rome Odunze has 5 catches for 95 yards. Luther Burden III has 8 catches for 95 yards.
0: Okay.
2: The leading receiver right now for the Chicago Bears, Khalif Raymond, 13 receptions for 124 yards. So I need those other two big dogs because she don't want a puppy. She want a big dog. I need those other two big dogs to step up. I need them to start with the big dogs and not the little puppies over there in the little bullpen.
0: Okay, I'm going to go on the other side. They need the kennel master to step up, known as Ben Johnson. You got to know your personnel without Caleb Williams being there. So whatever that has to be, you got to maximize your quarterback with that running game. And don't think for 1 second other teams know that, because they're going to say, hey, Tyson Bagent, you're going to have to beat us. We're not letting this running game help you. You're going to have to help the running game. If anybody really has to step up and make adjustments, it's not the guy. It's not the dogs in the kennel. It's the one that's feeding them the kibble, known as the kennel master, known as Ben Johnson. And if he feeds them the wrong kibble, that's not going to be good for the Bears in the next 2 to 3 games until Caleb Williams comes back. He is Harry Douglas. Hit him on the socials at HDouglas83. I'm Freddie Coleman. You can do the same at Coleman ESPN. It is Reggae Monday when it comes to Freddie and Harry. The Vikings were a big winner yesterday. The Bears were that loser yesterday. Which team, in your opinion, was a big winner or a big loser?
3: Call Freddie and Harry now.
4: Okay, you're dialing. You are dialing.
3: 1-888-SAY-ESPN. That's 1-888-729-3776.
0: Big one to have a happy. Who was a big winner or who was a big loser yesterday at 888-729-3776 on the Freddie and Harry call on line, because Lord knows the Kansas City Chiefs were a big winner now that they're 2-0 in the season. How back is this Chiefs big play offense because of the running back they acquired in the offseason when it comes to Kenneth Walker III? You'll get our answers after you get this 5-hour energy bonus from Harry Douglas.
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11: Michael Penix Jr. officially back. Falcons naming Penix their starter for Thursday night football against the Packers will be his first start since tearing his ACL in week 11 last season. Cooper Rush struggled in a pair of starts to open the season, throwing a touchdown and four INTs with Tua Tagovailoa out due to a back injury. He was benched for rookie Jack Strand in yesterday's loss. Vikings quarterback Kyler Murray clearing concussion protocol after missing yesterday's game in Chicago, exited 11 plays into Minnesota's week one win over the Packers. Murray will start Sunday against the Buccaneers. Bears quarterback Caleb Williams avoiding a major injury, considered week to week after hurting his hamstring in yesterday's loss to the Vikings. Eagles tight end Dallas Goedert likely to miss a few weeks due to a sprained MCL he suffered in the win over the Titans yesterday. In baseball, Cubs star Alex Bregman suffered multiple facial fractures after being hit by a foul ball in the on-deck circle. Won't have surgery. Hopeful to return to the playoffs.
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0: Peace, Harry Douglas and Freddie Coleman. It is Reggae Monday. Freddie and Harry, thank you very much. On ESPN Radio, the ESPN app, SiriusXM Channel 80, as well as tune in. Don't forget to tell that smart speaker to play ESPN Radio. We can't wait to hear from you at 888-729-3776. Who was a big winner and who was a big loser from week two in the NFL? 888-729-3776. Because there's absolutely no doubt. I don't know if the Chiefs are back, HD. Still a little early to make such proclamations. I'm not going to go all Dan Orlovsky, ESPN NFL analyst on people because he believes in the Chiefs being back, and he said as much on First Take.
1: It's the most believable their offense has been in years. Years. What I mean by that, Patrick Mahomes is underneath the center 36% of the time. That's the most ever in Patrick Mahomes' career. Ever. Second thing, in the last eight games, Kenneth Walker's got 181 touches for almost 1,200 yards. I mean, you talk about an acquisition. The plays down the field that are back to this offense is a big deal. They're moving Patrick Mahomes outside the pocket intentionally, 12 out of 14 outside the pocket. It's the most believable. I've been begging the Chiefs for like two or 3 years. Please, God, get to modern times with the NFL offenses. You got to play underneath the center. You have to run the football at the defense. You have to play action pass and change to where the quarterback throws from to create the explosives. We couldn't create explosives because we're just playing drop back football. And so for that, the only thing with their defense last night, they could not cover Josh Downs from Indianapolis. He was remarkable out of sight. Other than that, I'm all in on the Chiefs. I absolutely have them as the favorite right now through 2 weeks to win the division, and the fact that the style of offense they're playing makes me completely change my outlook on them.
0: I'm more back on the Chiefs, what he had to say about the big play offense, especially because of that running game. Kenneth Walker III is the best running back that Patrick Mahomes has probably ever had. High school, Biddy Ball, Pop Warner, Texas Tech, you name it. He hasn't had a guy like this that can do it all three levels, blocking, catching, and definitely running the football. They have 523 yards of total offense, the most since 2022. I don't know if the Chiefs are back. I'm not going to go on that box in terms of that. But offensively, this is all the makings. Look like a Chiefs team we used to see when they had Tyreek Hill, Travis Kelce, high of his powers, and an underrated running game, but not a running game like this.
2: So, Freddie, after the Chiefs lost the Super Bowl and they did not make the playoffs in 2025, we all felt like, okay, how was this team going to redefine themselves? What was the next version of the Kansas City Chiefs that we all were going to have the luxury of seeing? And I think it's the one that we're seeing in the making right now currently, where, yes, you're going to see Patrick Mahomes under center a little bit more. You have Eric Bieniemy back as the offensive play caller. You went and spent $15 million per year, three-year, $45 million deal for Kenneth Walker III. You didn't give him all that money for him to sit on the sidelines and watch other people go run the football. You didn't pay him that money for Patrick Mahomes to drop back 35, 40 times and throw the football.
0: Sure.
2: You gave him that money so he could be a bell cow, and also you can have balance within your offensive system. Because I do know this, in today's football, if you are not balanced and you're one-dimensional, you're not winning a Super Bowl. You're not going to the championship game. It's that simple. But I love what Kenneth Walker III brings to the table, because I feel like he is running a little bit better than he did in Seattle.
0: There's no question.
2: I think he's breaking more tackles.
0: Yeah.
2: You see the explosiveness. Mm-hmm. And while we're talking about explosion, you know, that 5-hour energy.
0: Here we go.
2: They gonna give you an opportunity to explode multiple times.
0: And we're back.
2: So the Kansas City Chiefs had 8 explosive plays. And how I judge those, runs that are 10 yards or more, or pass plays that are 20 yards or more.
0: Mm-hmm.
2: Whether it was Travis Kelce, Kenneth Walker III catching a ball out of the backfield or running it, Tyquan Thornton, Rashee Rice, all these guys had explosive plays last night. And Patrick Mahomes had 12 completions outside of the pocket. So they're also changing the launch point and moving him around so he's not just sitting in the pocket like a statue. The biggest thing, the best thing that happened to Kansas City, in my opinion, Freddie Coleman, and this is going to sound a little bit weird, was Mahomes getting hurt, number one, last season,
0: mm-hmm.
2: and Eric Bieniemy coming back to this team. Because it forces Kansas City to have an open mind and do something different than what we've all seen prior to Patrick Mahomes getting hurt and prior to Eric Bieniemy not being there last year.
0: Because the kind of games that they won last night, they're used to playing those games. But we saw opening Monday what they did to the Denver Broncos. Pretty good defense, man. And they beat the Bronc out of those Coles, 31-10. They put a 31 on them, and he was rusty in the first half. He knocked a lot of that rust off from the first half last week. Because normally when he would try big plays in the last 3 years, he'd be missing on those deep throws. He had 4 deep throws last night at 25 yards or more. He hit on 3. If that's going to be a recipe for Kansas City, it's going to be holy you know what for the rest of the National Football League, mainly because you have to respect the running game. You can't just find the running game on the way to get back to Patrick Mahomes. You try to do that, and next thing you know, K-9 is behind you. Or that play in overtime, they let him slip out of the backfield, little flip over the defensive player, and all of a sudden a 2-yard gain turns into a 25-yard gain and made a better field position and a field goal position for Bucker to kick that winning field goal and win that football game. Not saying the rest of NFL HD should be scared about Kansas City being back.
2: Oh, it better be on their minds, though.
0: But it should be on their minds if the offense continues to look like that, because Kenneth Walker and the rookie out of Nebraska are the two best running backs as a tandem that Patrick Mahomes has ever had. That should be a very scary proposition for any future opponent taking on Kansas City.
2: It's also a luxury, Freddie, when you know that you can call a run play on your second possession in overtime and get the football down the field. Now, I'm going to use another game, and I want y'all to bear with me, everyone listening to Freddie Harry right now, ESPN Radio. It was just last week we seen a game on Monday Night Football where it was the New York Giants and the Dallas Cowboys. And I remember the Giants got the ball with 5 minutes and some change left. And Dallas Cowboys knew they were going to run the football, and Dallas couldn't stop it. So now let me fast forward to this game that we witnessed last night on Sunday Night Football. You know, on the second possession in overtime, the Kansas City Chiefs had 5 runs and 1 pass. And that pass was the play that you just talked about to Kenneth Walker III. So that's Eric Bieniemy saying, you know what? Although we got a second possession in overtime, we're not just going to air it out. We're going to run the football with Kenneth Walker III, and they ran it 5 times, Freddie, and got down the football field. And the one pass went to the running back, Kenneth Walker III, in field goal range, so their phenomenal field goal kicker can hit the game winner. Hey, let's pack our bags. Let's go home. I know we at home, but let's go take these showers and get home to our loved ones.
0: Because Patrick Mahomes, before he took that shower that you mentioned, check out the praise he shouted about having Kenneth Walker with him on the Chiefs' offensive side of the football.
3: Yeah, I mean, it's fun for me. I mean, just because, I mean, they, like I said, it just him running the ball, our offensive line driving up the ball the way that they're driving off, it's making defenses have to account for that. I mean, if not, we're going to run the ball for 200 yards or whatever we did the week before. And so you want to be able to do it all. And we showcased today that we can throw the ball down the field. We can play action, that stuff, and we can also still run the ball. And so I thought Coach Reed and Coach Bieniemy did a great job calling the game of kind of mixing it in everywhere so they couldn't get a good gauge on what we were doing. And we went out there and had a lot of success. But now it's about punching. And when we get in the red zone, we got to punch it in the end zone. I think that's a thing that we have to execute going into the next week.
2: So they were 2-for-3 in the red zone. So he's just talking about the one time they didn't score. But that when you have high hopes for yourself, you call the one time that you didn't get into the end zone and red zone out. Mm-hmm. I love that. All that stuff we just touched on, Freddie Coleman, we haven't even touched on the tight end that's going to turn 37 in October.
0: He looked a lot younger last night.
2: Man, 9 receptions for 101 yards and a touchdown. Mm-hmm. Travis Kelce looked good last night. And I love that he had his Boonopolis. Taylor Swift up there in that suite. When he scored that touchdown, they panned that camera to her. She held that ring up. That's my husband. That's my boo-boo. That's my man. I just love when someone's loved one support the other person and whatever that they're doing, and they not shy about it.
0: Why should they be?
2: Go on with your bad self, Taylor Swift.
0: If anybody's going to benefit really from Kenneth Walker, it's going to be Travis Kelce getting a lot more freedom and coverages that he has not seen for more than a minute. 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He is Harry Douglas. I'm Freddie Coleman. It is Reggae Monday when it comes to Freddie and Harry and ESPN Radio, the ESPN app, and SiriusXM Channel 80. We will hear from you at 888-729-3776. Give us who is a biggest winner from Sunday or a biggest loser from Sunday. 888-729-3776. And one quarterback dude on his way back, while another quarterback dude on his way out. Again, the question is, how long for both? I'll answer this for you after Harry Douglas brings you this word from Marriott.
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13: 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Let's check in with Andrew Spitzer and the wonder from down under, Travis Bazzana.
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21: As veterans, we've dealt with noise. From chains clanking as they're clamped onto cargo, to orders coming down the chain of command. We can handle that kind of noise. Back home, the noise is different. Seems like everyone's talking all at once and over each other because they just want to be heard. They're taking selfies and oversharing. But we know that it's not about hearing. It's about listening. Listening to what's actually happening with our fellow veterans. Understanding each other because we share the same experiences, the same vocabulary, following the same paths that others have walked. If only we can pick up the trail.

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0: will talk to us now on Reggae Monday with Harry Douglas. That's him, Freddie Coleman. That's me. I'm Freddie and Harry. 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Talk to us at 888-729-3776. Give us a biggest winner or biggest loser from NFL Sunday. One of our favorites that we had not heard from in more than a minute is Miss Tony. Not from Long Island, Strong Island, at 888-729-3776. Tony, give us a biggest winner or biggest loser from NFL Sunday.
1: I know I haven't been on in a while, but I still listen to you guys all the time. Love you so much.
0: Appreciate you.
1: My thing is Baker. You begged for all this money. And I kept screaming. I even Instagrammed Harry and told him, hey, Mike Evans, whatever he wants. No, we let him go and we pay Baker. And this is what we got. I'm miserable.
2: So another one of our callers, his name is Stinky Pete. Mm-hmm. Watching that film of Baker Mayfield last week and this week, you take away the Pete and you just say Stinky. That's exactly the play of Baker Mayfield I witnessed 2 weeks in a row. Stinky on all fronts.
0: Josh Kafka, one of our horsemen, who's a Tampa Bay Bucs fan like Tony, he tried to warn everybody they should not have paid Baker Mayfield all that money.
3: And I do want to jump in here. I think from my understanding, the Buccaneers did try to offer Mike Evans the max amount of money. Uh-huh. He took less to go to San Francisco. Uh-huh. So I don't think the money ended up having to do with it. And if you look at this Bucs offense right now, you can see why he left.
2: You have a great point, Cap.
0: Offensive. Thy name has been that Buccaneers offense involving that. But Baker Mayfield's not going anywhere. And apparently, if the Atlanta Falcons are going to go anywhere, they got to figure out their quarterback situation, because BK hit us on the socials, HD at Coleman ESPN and at H Douglas 83. He says, why ain't you talking about the Atlanta Falcons today? BK, so it shall be wanted, so it shall be granted.

0: because the Atlanta Falcons, as putrid as they looked offensively in the first 2 weeks, they announced today, HD, that your Atlanta Falcons, Michael Penix Jr., is going to start Thursday night on the road when they take on the Green Bay Packers. First time he's been playing as a starting quarterback on an NFL field since week 11 last November when he tore his ACL.
1: Well, nothing has been positive for my Atlanta Falcons in the first two ball games of the 2026 season. Maybe this is something that can be a positive light in the right direction for the Falcons, because the quarterback position has not been. We've been playing our third string and fourth string quarterback, and it has really been a nightmare. If I'm not mistaken, I don't believe we have a red zone trip so far this season.
0: You do not have a red zone score this year.
1: Do you know how terrible that is? So hopefully Michael Penix Jr. in our next three ball games are on national TV. So Michael Penix Jr., when you have a Kyle Pitts, when you have a Drake London, a Bijan Robinson, you have, I would say, top-notch weapons at your disposal. Uh-huh. Do everything in your power to make sure you get these guys the football and be consistent in doing so. We've seen the inconsistency from the quarterback position from this football team within the first 2 weeks. We need something different. Mm-hmm. So thank goodness Michael Penix Jr. is healthy enough to go out there on Thursday night football.
0: Right.
1: And can get the football to these weapons that he actually does have. But that's probably the only bright thing I could say about the Atlanta Falcons. Listen, I'm taking arrows from everybody.
0: Yes, you are.
1: On social media, yep. Text messaging.
0: You dealt with it.
1: And guess what, ladies and gentlemen? Uh-huh. You're not going to hear anything back from me, because how can I defend what I've witnessed with my two eyes? Mm-hmm. I can't defend it.
0: Put it this way. Your team loses on Thursday. That may be the earliest flex scheduling in the history of flex scheduling in the National Football League. They may say, we can't have an 0-3 team playing on national TV. We got to flex these guys out and put somebody else there.
1: The games are, we have Green Bay Packers on Thursday Night Football. Uh-huh. Next week, we have the New Orleans Saints on Monday Night Football.
0: Don't
1: and then
0: that
1: after
0: one.
1: That, Sunday Night Football versus the Baltimore Ravens.
0: If you're 0-4, that's getting flexed. Not having that game on Sunday Night Football, that's going to be flexed in a 1 o'clock early window involving the Atlanta Falcons if they are 0-4. But meanwhile, in Washington, he is Harry Douglas. I'm Freddie Coleman. It's Reggae Monday. Freddie and Harry on ESPN Radio. Another injury to Jaden Daniels to the same elbow that he injured last year. Dislocated his elbow on the final play of the first half. The Commanders decide to go for it on third and goal at the 1 yard line instead of kicking the field goal.
1: Can you stop right there very quickly?
0: I will stop right there.
1: What are we doing as coaches? There are 3 seconds on the clock. Kick the field goal and get points at halftime. You're getting the ball coming out of halftime. Proceed, Freddie.
0: Okay. I didn't mind the call that they decide to go for, because they pretty much figured out in the game against the Cowboys, their defense can't stop them. You got to try to put as many points on the board in terms of points and being that close and having Jaden Daniels. It was just a freak accident that the right guard, his right foot stepped on his left foot of Jaden Daniels. He gets tripped up. He plants his elbow. And once again, all disaster happened for the Washington Commanders, because this could be another season in the injury involving Jaden Daniels. But Dan Quinn addressed your question, Harry Douglas, after the game was over. Any regrets about not taking the 3 and going for the 7 on the play that Jaden got hurt?
2: We need touchdowns, John. And so I don't regret the call. Obviously, like any time someone's injured, you play the what-if game. I don't think this is one of those times for me. I hate that it happened. I didn't see it. You guys may have that it stepped on Chris. I still haven't seen it yet. But I wasn't hesitant about going into that spot. I thought, man, like, we're going to be aggressive into this game against their offense. So I don't regret that, John. Obviously, the outcome sucks. But it wasn't a what-if, or I wish I had done something differently.
1: So I hear him, but at the same time, you had an opportunity to double up, get points at halftime, and then also get the ball coming out of halftime, mm-hmm. where you could have added more points as well. But for Jaden Daniels, man, this is a very delicate time, because all you did was sit your arm down on the ground and your elbow dislocated once again. That's a scary sight. So he wants to make sure coming back, you get that strength back so you aren't easily hurt like we just witnessed yesterday.
0: He's Harry Douglas. I'm Freddie Coleman. Thanks for being a part of Reggae Monday, Freddie and Harry, and allowing it to be a part of you. Keep weighing in. 888-SAY-ESPN, 888-729-3776. Give us the biggest winner or loser from NFL Sunday. And what was the biggest surprise? The Browns winning a game or the Saints beating the Ravens? 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
21: And hi again, everyone. Welcome into another Buckeye Roundtable show after Ohio State disposes of Kent State 59-3. Big Ten play begins this week as Ohio State plays host to Illinois. Plenty of Buckeye and college football talk the next couple of hours with former OSU All-American and NFL All-Pro Jim Lachey. Happy to be here despite the raindrops.
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21: Hall of Fame broadcaster, long time voice of the Buckeyes, Paul Keels, and the knees looking and working good, it looks like.
23: Getting there. Thank you for the positive thinking, though.
21: Coach Ryan Day will join us later this hour. Games like Saturday, fellas, were typically, back in the day, Jim, referred to as get-right games. In what ways was it just what the doctor ordered following the disappointment in Austin?
22: Well, a big 35-point half, right? So you take care of business in the first half. You get some successful drives, taking it right down the field. Not everything was perfect. Obviously, you get some third down things you want to work out, and then some fourth down issues, too. Communication issues, it looked like there. But, you were doing what you wanted to do. Yeah, putting points on the board. And, kind of putting the game out of hand at halftime so you could get other guys in the ball game. And, they did basically after the first series of the third quarter. Got a chance to play a lot of people, which is always a positive thing. And, you score, 138 points to the opponent's 30 in three games. Mm-hmm. You're putting up points. You're getting things done. Defense, gave up 30 points, 24 to came to Texas. So, they're doing what they need to do. But all around a good day, and got it in just in time to beat the rain.
21: Paul, for the most part, the weekend was loaded with one-sided matchups like we saw at the Horseshoe, at least in the top 25. Now, cynics out there, not that you know any cynics, but they might question as to why even play games like that. But, players and coaches will tell you the same thing, why games like that are so important, especially knowing what's coming.
23: Well, game reps and what's coming, yes. But also, Skip, you remember the days when these games were against out-of-state opponents, and it was the late 1990s when Ohio State finally started scheduling some of the in-state MAC schools. Keep that money within the state, giving kids that, I forget what the number was. It was in the game notes, the number of kids between both rosters who were from Ohio that were going to play in that game, and, an opportunity for fans of the other schools within the state of Ohio to come see a game at Ohio Stadium that they wouldn't normally get to do. So, every Power Four conference has games like this. Some of them used to have them in November. They've changed that now for the most part, but it's one of those things. You'd much rather see it be Kent State or Bowling Green next year than it would be some of those years when, not to pick on Rice, but when Rice was really bad and they came in here and got hammered.
22: And the defensive lineman, after he got the sack on Julian, saying gave the OH, so I mean,
23: oh wow,
22: probably an Ohio guy. Why not?
23: Don't remember that.
22: I know how to do that.
21: Despite the loss at Texas, is Ohio State, in your opinion, where they want to be team-wise, I guess, as conference play begins, are there still some areas that need to be worked on?
23: We'll hear Coach Day talk about it, and he always does. There's always the issues. There's always things to work on, and certainly some of those are still obvious. But this is a team, if you looked at the schedule before the season started, I think everybody would have concurred that they thought the Texas game could go either way. You'd hope that it would have gone the other way.

0: But to be 2-1 going into getting ready for conference play and a schedule that we've talked about continually that is probably the most challenging schedule potentially than has been for a while. Yes, they're mostly where you'd like to see them be, but there's areas you'd like to see them better.
1: No, there's always areas you got to work on. No one played a perfect game out there, and you know, so and that's what you strive for, right? So there's always things, coaching points, technique-wise, that you want to get better at, and guys will get a chance to watch that film, look at it, and then work on our weaknesses, right? And then, you know, make sure your strengths are still your strengths. So I think every player, you know, there's no perfect football game. So there's always something that you need to work on, not only as an individual player, but as a total team, you know, whether it's offensive line, you know, that little group within a group, the offense, defense, special teams, there's always something you got to work out, get ironed out, and make sure those issues don't cause you to lose a ball game in the future.
2: Saturday, Ohio State will host Illinois. We'll be on the air with the AEP Energy Buckeye pregame show from Ohio Stadium beginning at 10:30 a.m. Also was announced today that next week's game at Iowa will be a 3:30 kick. So we'll be on the air from Iowa City next week beginning at 2 p.m. Coming up, is Jeremiah Smith the best receiver ever at Ohio State? And if you remember the old, to tell the truth, will the real Oregon please stand up? We'll discuss in our 60-second timeout as the Buckeye Roundtable show continues.
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1: Throw in the fact, too, Skip, that he has claimed to a national championship along with several other players who were on that team 2 years ago, and that he's still got a bulk of this season to go. By the time it's all done, if the pace continues, you could say that he is, if not the best, one of the top two or three receivers to play at Ohio State. And I know we're really scratching at some high level there, but with what the young man has done, and also considering the attention he gets from opposing defenses, and he's still able to make plays, it really is remarkable.
2: And you know, when you look at this list of the guys that are on there, and, you know, first of all, there's eight of the guys on that list that we've called their games, right? So we know that the passing is really upped its level the last 20, 30 years here at Ohio State. And then, you know, I look at Gary Williams. He was a teammate of mine. He caught a pass in every game he played in at Ohio State. And of course, Chris Carter, you know, his career was shortened a little bit too, but still the numbers that he was able to put up. So, you know, that's the list. Eight guys we've watched, two guys I played with on this list that, you know, has kind of taken it. We know with Woody, man, three things can happen when you throw the ball and two of them are bad. So it was going to be 3 yards in a cloud of dust, and that worked. That worked for him in that era.
3: How good must have Doug Donnelly been?
2: Right.
3: Have thrown the ball?
2: Right. Exactly. You didn't come here to be a wide receiver at Ohio State then. Now you do, right? We get the best in the nation. Of course, Brian Hartline, when he was here, did a fantastic job recruiting. Now Cortez Hankton doing a fantastic job with the wide receivers. And Jeremiah Smith, in my mind, is the best that I've seen. Now, I thought Marvin, you know, when he came out again in that Rose Bowl game, that was like a game that was one of the best. And, of course, Jackson Smith and Jigba against Utah in that game was incredible.
1: Chris Olave,
2: you know, Garrett Wilson, all the guys, you know, David Boston, the type of career that, you know, he was able to
3: Terry
2: have.
3: Terry Glenn.
2: Yeah,
3: right.
2: Michael Jenkins, right? We might not have that national championship back in the BC era if he didn't, you know, catch that pass at Purdue and give him the victory. So there's a lot of great players on there, but, you know, certainly what Jeremiah's been able to do in 33 games. It has been surprising.
3: All right, up next, let's talk about the execution of the Hail Mary to end the half, and I guess the importance of executing something like that in a game situation as opposed to practice, Paul, where I'm sure they work on stuff like that a lot.
1: Well, let's start with the defensive part of it, because you hear the coaches say all the time to the defensive players on a play like that, knock it down. Don't try and catch it. Knock it down, because a lot of times when the defenders try and catch it or intercept it, that's when it ends up in the hands of a wide receiver. But the fact that none of the defenders even got their hand on the ball was really amazing. And you could kind of, when you watch the replay, see Brandon Ennis carving out a little space for himself and all of that. But, to be able to execute that is on one try instead of two with an extra second, it really is remarkable. But you think about the lift that it gave that football team. Not that they needed it because of where the score was, but just that the execution of it, it's got it in their minds now that if they need it in a close game at the end of the game, it's there.
2: No, a four-play drive, right? That thing started with 20 seconds left, and you're thinking, oh, man, if we can just maybe get in the field goal range, and they couldn't. So they had to, you know, with 3 seconds left on the clock, they had to take a shot down the field, and it worked out perfect. Julian is able to buy a little extra time. Now, you don't want a three-man rush to make a quarterback have to leave the pocket, but it ended up perfect because he rolled to the right, and that's where the mob was. He was down there, you know, on the right side of the goal line as he's facing it, and was able to put it there, you know, about 1 or 2 yards into the end zone. And one of the few times, usually you're leaping for that catch where he's just kind of stand there and, you know, catch it. And
1: it's Jeremiah Smith type of catch.
2: It was one of those plays that you're going to remember because it doesn't happen very often. I can't remember the last Hail Mary that we've seen executed, you know, around here at Ohio State, but just to see them come up with a big play right before half and obviously momentum that, you know, you create and the good feelings that you have when you go in the locker room, that's what it's all about.
3: All right, running game a little bit next. Bo Jackson, 73 yards, a touchdown. Jacoby Jackson, 47 and two TDs. How do you guys think Ohio State ran the football Saturday? And as dominant as Ohio State was on Saturday, I wanted to make sure I read this correctly. Just 1 of 8 on third down conversions.
1: Yeah, that was kind of crazy when you see that. But ran the ball well, but I think we're still all looking for a breakaway type of run. You know, one of those big, kind of the ones that we saw Travion Henderson get known for. Now, some of his were also when he was catching balls coming out of the back.

0: field as well. But still would like to see them, especially when you get into against conference play, be able to get some of those long time sustaining drives that are dominated by running plays.
1: Been a while since we had a 100-yard rusher, right? So you want to see that. And, you know, I thought this was an ability to get Bo Jackson, you know, or Jacoby Jackson an opportunity to go for 100 yards in this ball game. And, you know, they didn't get it done. And part of it is, you know, they were having so much success throwing the football. Mm-hmm. They were playing pretty much a, you know, kind of a cover three or a cover two with a star player there. The cornerbacks were off on our wide receivers, so they weren't going to let anything get behind them. So they, you know, Ohio State kind of, you know, ran at them and was able to make some plays. Now, if you make a back miss or, you know, a linebacker miss, you're going to pick up, you know, some big, you know, gains on those things. And that's one thing that if you're, I'm sure, you know, coach is talking to him like, hey, you got to be your own blocker sometimes. You got to make these guys miss. You got to run over a few guys. So that's just things that they kind of continue to work on if you're a running back.
2: All right. Next up. Again, defense, for the most part, shut them out. They're put in a tough spot with the late field goal at the end. But rate the opponents. Your thoughts on Kent State, and can they match or eclipse that 5-win mark we saw a season ago?
0: And now think about this, Skip. They play Ball State next week in Kent at Dick Stadium, home game for the Golden Flashes. We saw Ball State a couple of weeks ago. I would like Ball State in that game, especially when you think about the factor that Keldrick Luster is at quarterback for the Cardinals. Kent State didn't really show the ability to do a whole lot on offense. Now, they may not have been, I shouldn't say they weren't trying to, but, you know, they're getting ready for MAC play. That's their priority. And we didn't really see Drew DeShields do the kind of things that he did last year. For them to challenge what they did last year and be on the verge of being bowl eligible, we'd have to see a lot more from them than what they showed Saturday.
1: I thought that Joel Cordoba, the safety, I thought he had a pretty good ball game. You know, his brother, Josue, wasn't too bad either on that defensive line. Rory Nickel, a linebacker. And also, you got to think, Kent State, you know, they pulled out a couple starters of their offensive line that they didn't play because they wanted to make sure that they're healthy for MAC play. Only played their quarterback, you know, half of the ball game to Shields because they wanted to make sure he was healthy for the ball game. So they were kind of playing that game, too, like, hey, we're going to come here. We're going to, you know, get a little bit of work. But we're just going to collect our paycheck and make sure we're going home healthy.
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10: Smith with a snap, pitch it to Brandon Smith going right. He gets it in. Brandon Smith with a score with 29 seconds remaining. Brandon Smith, freshman at Oregon, has just now eclipsed their all-time record of points here at Autzen Stadium.
9: Jerry Allen on Learfield. How is this even possible with the updated clock rules? But Oregon hangs 84 on Portland State Friday night to roll 84-0.
11: Well, there's somebody who did an 81-0 game back in 1990.
9: It did end.
11: Yes. You feel for that. But, you know, it was, as you said earlier, Skip, it was a get right game about Oregon. But, you know, there's reading some articles about this game, and there's still some folks that still have questions about their defense. The fact that the defense has not played as well with the returners that they had coming back, guys that probably could have gone fairly well in the NFL draft. And, you know, Dante Moore was a good game for him to get going, and Dylan Raiola even got in there and threw multiple touchdowns. But you're right. Who's the real Oregon? The one that lost to Oklahoma State or the one that beat the Vikings of Portland State 84-0?
12: Well, it looked like Portland State had 20 passing attempts and 17 rushing attempts. So 37 plays.
11: Didn't have it much.
12: No. Yeah. And Oregon had the ball 94 plays. They threw 43 of those times and passed 51. So, you know, it wasn't like they played four quarterbacks, Oregon did. They got a lot of guys. They got a chance for a lot of guys to touch the football. So it is what it is when you're playing Portland State, I guess.
9: From one coast to the other and the heart of the Big Ten to Piscataway as conference play began for Rutgers as they hosted USC.
13: First and goal at the 9. Lonergan throws. Intercepted. This could go all the way back the other way. Prophet Brown at the 40. He's at the 30. He's at the other 30. 20. 10. Touchdown USC, and a game heartbreaker for Rutgers and a game maker for USC. How do you do?
9: Pete Arbogast, Trojan Network, speaking of coast to coast, 99 yards on the return. USC holds on for the win at Rutgers, 42-35.
11: You know, first off, Rutgers played a lot better than they had been playing in their first two games, and that was a driver. They were going to take the lead.
12: Right.
11: So great that USC won the game, but they also allowed Rutgers 35 points. So there's still questions about the Trojans' defense.
12: Well, I think we talked about this Saturday when we did Around the Big Ten a little bit. We talked about this game with USC coming across the coast. It could be a lot closer than people thought. And, you know, you go home and you start looking at it like, whoa, you know, this is one of those things. But

0: You know, you can see the stress on Greg Schiano, the way he's getting after his assistants. I'm sure you probably saw the clip where he is, you know, holding his play chart up, but he is letting it go and getting after guys. So he really wanted that win. You know, obviously, King Miller, the running back for USC, had a pretty good ball game, but they needed that pick six to get the win.
1: Next to Bloomington, where Indiana hosted Western Kentucky.
2: Man in motion's Chandler. Here's the snap back. Josh wants to throw it, does throw it. Caught by Davian Chandler. He's going to go down to the five and into the end zone.
1: Don Fisher on Learfield. Indiana blanks Western Kentucky 38-0.
3: Not just Chandler, but Charlie Becker continues to make big catches and big plays. But, you know, this Indiana defense that we saw firsthand last year in the Big Ten championship game, what they did to Ohio State, they're still playing at a high level. And, yeah, Western Kentucky is Western Kentucky. But, you know, Indiana has found another quarterback that seemingly has fit into their schedule in Hoover, in their program in Hoover, and doing very well.
0: And they might have found a running back, too, in Turbo Richard, you know, 140-plus yards in that ball game. So, you know, they got a quarterback they can throw it. They got Charlie Becker, receiver, that can make big plays. And they got a running game to kind of keep you honest and defense to go with it. So, 3-0, which you kind of expected with the schedule they had. It's, you know, we'll see what happens once they get into Big Ten play, but they're playing well.
1: We'll see Illinois this week. Saturday, the Illini hosted Southern Illinois.
2: Dixon to the left. Trimble caught a couple of passes on that first drive. Loughry in the backfield. Second and 12, Illinois. At their own 23. And the give this time is to Loughry. Turn in the corner. 35-40. Left sideline, 50. Nobody there yet. 40. 30. Gets the block. 20. 10. 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
3: You know, Loughry and Valentine giving them a great two-headed running back combination, but Colin Dixon already with seven touchdown catches. He had three in the first half of their game against Duke, so their aerial attack is going. Now, last night, we watched their game with Duke from the previous week. As well as they can play defense at times, they have a lot of missed tackles. A lot of missed tackles.
0: Yeah, I saw where Juice Clark had seven tackles in that ball game, and rarely do you have a cornerback, but if there are missed tackles, he's got to go chase some guys down. Besides, you know, Colin Dixon, they have Hudson Clement at wide receiver. He's also kind of their second guy. He can step up and make some plays, too. But a good get-right win after the loss to Duke to get the victory.
1: To Iowa City, where the Hawkeyes hosted Northern Iowa.
4: Brown sets up the screen to Estringa. He's got blockers. Five, goal line, touchdown, touchdown, Iowa. Touchdown, Addison Estringa.
1: Gary Dolphin on Learfield. Iowa rolls Northern Iowa 55-0.
3: You remember a couple years ago we were talking about if Iowa could ever get a quarterback, and they do with Hank Brown, if they could ever get an offense going with the way they play defense. And, you know, they get that big win in their Cyhawk series over Iowa State, and it seems to be coming at a good time as they get ready to play on the road in Michigan this coming weekend.
0: Addison Estringa had that touchdown. It was, you know, his first in about 2 years. He's coming back from an Achilles injury, so it's good to see him step up and get back in the action. Three backs over 100 yards, right? Rushed for 422 yards. So Iowa knows what they do best, and that's running the football. Had six rushing touchdowns in that game.
1: As Paul mentioned, they traveled to Michigan this week. To Ann Arbor's where we head next, where the Wolverines hosted UTEP.
5: Colson takes the snap, pump fakes, back to pass, sets up a screen, and it's picked off! It's picked off by the Wolverines! Jonah Laea, the other direction, and into the end zone for a Michigan touchdown! How about that?
1: Doug Harsh on Learfield, Wolverines take care of the Miners, 52-17.
3: As they were expected to, and, you know, I think we're still seeing Michigan playing a pretty good level of defense at this point of the year. And once again, kind of getting themselves right after the near miss, the escape they had with Western Michigan.
0: Andrew Marsh, the wide receiver for Michigan, had a big game, 10 receptions in that game. You know, this was close at half, 17-14. And you're thinking, uh-oh, here we go. But big third quarter by Michigan. They had four touchdowns in that third quarter, I should say. And pulled the game out of hand.
1: Final stop, Evanston, where Northwestern hosted Colorado.
4: First down, a goal to go. Childs under center. Childs will take it himself off the left side, and he's in for the touchdown. Aiden Childs, touchdown Northwestern, and the Wildcats break on top in the final minute of the first quarter. It's 6-0.
1: Dave Ennett, Northwestern Radio. Wildcats surprisingly big over Colorado, 41-7.
3: You know, Childs, we knew when we saw him playing at Michigan State when he first got there after he followed

0: previous coach, Jonathan Smith from Oregon State, you thought if he ever got some talent around him, he would be a dangerous football player, and he really showed that. How about this, though? The Colorado players, this was Northwestern's last game in their temporary field that they're playing before their new stadium opens, and the Colorado players came out, and they were talking trash about it. They say it was like a library or something. So much for that.
1: A violent library.
0: Well, yeah,
1: 41
0: really.
1: Points
0: yeah.
1: in that library. But, no, I agree with you on Childs. I think he's playing his best football. Obviously, Chip Kelly, part of that. Jerry Neuheisel, the quarterback coach, helps out there. But they're playing defense, too. Two interceptions against Colorado. And is this, you know, the Buffs, you know? I mean, they people talk about Northwestern, and you don't, you know, this is a Big Ten football. They know how to play in football. And I thought it would be a little bit closer than it was.
2: Yeah. Deion Sanders, I mean, he doesn't have the talent he did a couple of years ago when he first got to Colorado, but, I mean, it seems like it's dropping off.
0: Yeah, because remember, he brought just massive numbers of transfers in and ran players off, and you got to wonder if that's maybe had a residual effect with guys not knowing what kind of commitment they're going to have. And plus, you know, he lost his son, who made them pretty good.
1: It's hard when you have, you know, so many new guys coming in to build a culture. You know, it's kind of a player for hire. And sometimes when things are going bad, you're like, well, you know, I'm just going to get mine. You know, you're not worried about your teammates, or you're just trying to get your own. And sometimes that can be tough in football.
0: And some coaching transition, too, my staff.
2: Coming up this week, a couple of non-conference games. Howard is at Rutgers. Notre Dame will be at Purdue. Conference games for the most, Northwestern will be at Indiana on Friday. UCLA at Maryland. Michigan will host Iowa. We touched on that. Wisconsin heads to Penn State. Michigan State will host Nebraska, Oregon at Southern Cal, Minnesota at Washington, of course, Illinois here at Ohio State. Anything stand out as far as that schedule? Maybe Oregon SC.
0: Oregon at SC. That's going to be a big one. Just see what USC can maybe do improving their defense. And as you said at the very beginning of the night, Skip, will the real Oregon Ducks stand up?
1: Well, that's a playoff game maybe for the Oregon.
0: Probably.
1: You know, I mean, they
0: maybe for both.
1: Exactly. Yeah, you got to take care of business there. So that'll be interesting to see how that all plays out. And I bet there'll be some fans in the Coliseum this game, right?
2: I would think
1: it's
2: so.
1: It's cooling off a little bit.
0: A lot of Oregon fans,
1: you know?
0: Probably.
1: Yeah, I'm sure they'll come down for that game.
2: Again, it's Ohio State and Illinois Saturday at Ohio Stadium. Up next, first comments of the week by Coach Ryan Day as tonight's Buckeye Roundtable show continues.
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5: Buckeyes open up Big Ten play Saturday as they will host Illinois. We'll be on the air from Ohio Stadium beginning at 10:30 a.m. Buckeye Roundtable rolls on with Jim Lachey and Paul Keels. I'm Skip Mossick, joined for a couple of minutes by Ohio State coach Ryan Day. His comments are presented by Kroger. And, Coach, congrats on the win on Saturday. We all knew that Jeremiah Smith was approaching the record for all-time receiving yards at Ohio State. What was more impressive to you, just the numbers he's reached so far or the short length of time in which he's reached them?
6: Yeah, both. But probably the short time that he's reached them. But 33 games, what he's been able to do is tremendous. So, he still got, so much more ahead of him this season. And, I know he's focused on that, but good to see him get recognized because, what people don't see is all the work he puts in behind the scenes. He's not a guy that's flashy or tries to bring a lot of attention to himself. It's all about hard work.
7: When you look at that route he ran, six steps, sometimes they call that a Chevy concept in the NFL where he takes six steps and he turns back inside and the ball was right on time. With the coverage, it was kind of a go-to. That's who you're going to go to in that situation. But, just how crisp he runs his routes and you take a short 6-yard pass and you turn it into 23 yards. But that's kind of symbolizes what he's done his whole career.
6: Yeah, and he's been a deep threat, but one of the things that he spent a lot of time in the offseason, and so is Cortez, is, he ran after the catch, and that's the hidden yardage. When you can catch a ball underneath, even just making, 6 or 7 yard gain, 8 or 9, that adds up. But, for him to catch things on the move, he really is strong when he's on the move. And so, you guys, have seen some of the routes that he's run, whether it's crossing patterns, slants, digs, where, when he's on the move, he's really at his best, but he's also learned how to stop and start. So, when you're as big as he is, some things obviously just come easier than others, but he's worked hard at that, and you're starting to see it show up.
8: Coach, last year we had a chance to see what Bo Jackson and Isaiah West could do at the running back spot, but is Jacoby Jackson one of those guys that seems to have a nose for the goal line?
6: Well, he's got great instincts, and he's got really good vision. You can just see it. That's again, starting to show up on the film. You guys have seen it. You've watched it, and he can set up blocks. He can see how they're being set up in the zone game and in the gap schemes. We think that, he's going to be a weapon for us as we continue to, head on with the season and now into conference play. But, he's earned a lot of trust within the staff and in his teammates. So, the more he can handle, the more he's going to play.
7: Coach, you guys spend a lot of time working on third down conversions in practice, especially on Wednesdays. You're 1 for 8 in the game, 12 for 33 in the year. What areas do you got to see in that third down situation improvement?
6: Well, in the short yardage, that's a lot different than the long yardage. I think we found ourselves off schedule 2 weeks ago. Too many third and long situations. I think in those down and distances, it's everything. It's protection. It's the route running. In the short yardage situation, the other day, we got to do a good job on the edges. We've gotten beat now in the C gap a couple times, and then that's cost us. So we got to be able to solidify that. We're always making sure that we're running sound plays. But we got to execute them cleaner and make sure we have the right guys in the right spots. Certainly with some of those schemes, we got to, win in the C gap. And, if we need to start, look at some different things, we got to do that, And so that's exactly what's going on. Now it'll happen, throughout the week. And throughout the year to make sure we're putting our guys in the right situation to be successful. But we got to get our pads down and we got to get vertical in those short yardage situations.
8: Is that where a play to a tight end, like when Nate Roberts got in the end zone, can help in those situations?
6: Yeah, that's, you know, when they're overplaying the run, then you can exploit some of that stuff in the flat, which is always good. And we'll have those changeups for sure. But we also, and there were times where we got down the red zone and did some good things and got vertical and knocked people back. But to Jim's point, we got to do a better job in some of those short yardage situations, you know, because that's where some of these games are going to be won and lost.
7: Coach, your defense has given up 3 TDs, you know, in the year, 3 field goals, 30 points. You know, that's all positive right there. Playing a lot of guys over there, too, is positive. You know, what do you like out of your defense so far this year?
6: Well, I think we're playing a lot of guys, and I think, you know, they're playing with a lot of energy. And for the most part, I think we're fresh. You know, I think Matt has, you know, and the staff and, you know, everyone's worked hard to try to figure out what's going to fit this group. You know, we're missing, you know, K-Mac and Sonny and Caleb up the middle. So, you know, we have to make sure that, you know, what we do this year fits what we have. And to see guys like Jay Timmons step up, Christian Allegro step up, even seeing Jason Moore starting to become stronger and play, you know, with more production, all those things are important. You know, Earl Little showing up, Riley Pettijohn. So, you know, this is a different group of guys and a whole bunch of different guys. So, you know, we got to make sure that we're putting these guys in the situation to be successful. That's what Matt's doing. But the players are doing their part in terms of playing with energy. But now we're getting into conference play. And so we got to continue to upgrade. We got to make sure that our preparation is on point because, you know, Illinois is going to come in here and do a really good job of execution. You know, Brett's always been that way. They're going to look to run the ball, create conflict in the back end. So, you know, we got to have a great week of practice.
8: What kind of sizzle does it give the team when you get a defensive touchdown like you got the other day from Jahmyr Perez?
6: Jahmyr Perez, yeah. That was obviously exciting for everybody to see in terms of, you know, him, big guy like that, scooping up a ball and scoring a touchdown. But just in general, creating chaos, creating conflict, and getting defensive scores will flip a scoreboard fast, you know, and the more times you can do it, you know, the more contagious it can get. And you think about even in the Texas game, you know, we had opportunities. We knocked the ball out a couple times and the ball was on the turf. We didn't recover it. We had opportunities, even though we really counting turnover and downs. I think we had 5 turnovers against Kent State, but there were other opportunities. We had hands on balls. So, you know, that's a challenge. I mean, everything matters. So we got a chance to get our hands on balls. Those are chances to flip the game. And so we got to do that. But the more opportunities and the more times we're doing that, the better off our chances are going to be.
7: You're playing, obviously, Illinois. New defensive coordinator Bobby Hawk, you know, came in and used to be the former head coach at Montana and kind of known for that 3-3-5. What challenges does that present to an offense, you know, a team that plays a 3-3-5?
6: You know, every play is a blitz from different angles, from different fronts. And, you know, they do a good job of trying to create chaos. So, you know, you got to be really clean in your preparation, making sure that you know where everybody is, the communication, and staying on schedule. You know, they thrive on chaos and creating negative plays. They try to get you on your heels. So when you play against a team like this, you got to be clean, but you got to be on the attack and you got to be the aggressor.
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6: All right. Thanks, Phil.
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5: Joined inside the red zone, longtime Ohio State beat reporter Tim May. And Tim, we knew, barring something awful happening, that Jeremiah Smith would break Ohio State's receiving yards record. We've seen some elite receivers here over the years. Where does Smith rank in the Tim May order? And maybe give us your top five Ohio State receivers of all time.
29: You know, that's not a fair question, but I'll endeavor to answer it anyway. I mean, by production, he's going to leave here with the three biggest records largest records that a receiver can have. So you got to say, just from production, he's going to be there. Number two, he's got a national championship. But what was telling last week, you know, is when he broke it and then they ran the video of Michael Jenkins. I'm not sure how many people remember how good Michael Jenkins was, you know? So when you start ranking these dudes, it's very difficult. I mean, Chris Carter's in the Pro Football Hall of Fame, number one. You know, I really like what Chris Olave became. Garrett Wilson, oh my goodness, I mean, so I'm good. You know, I'd be like Austin Ward, Lance. I may name 15 guys instead of five, but they're all right there. I mean, and I judge them based on what they do in college football, you know. Sure. Forget about what you did in the NFL. And, yeah, you could name almost everybody that's played. I mean, a guy who really came on at the end of his career and moved on to the NFL now playing well, Terry McLaurin. You know, Paris Campbell was a bona fide big-time threat in college football. So, you know, where do you start and stop?
0: Right now, Jeremiah needs 182 yards to break into the top 10 in Big Ten history and 830 yards to be the number one guy. I think that's doable yet this year, too. Sure.
29: Quite doable, because you got to think, if they went to him that much against Kid State, what are they going to do when they get in the thick of it? We saw the fact, you know, Jim, and maybe to a fault, how much they leaned on him or tried to lean on him against Texas, because it was thrown in their face many times getting ready for that game, how Texas pretty much took him away. Like, my big line was Ohio State more took Jeremiah Smith away in those first two games with Texas that he played in than Texas did. But, they got the ball to him a lot. And then in the second half, you know, I'm still not sure what we watched in the second half there from an offensive standpoint. But, he has a great shot of, before the regular season is over, of owning all three of those major records.
1: You know, Tim, we can't forget that all these receivers you've talked about, they've had some pretty good slingers throwing the football, too.
29: Oh, yeah, absolutely. And Jeremiah does, too. And, you know, it's really funny, Paul, you guys watched last week. You saw the Texas game. I think Julian, say, has gotten into some kind of a little bit of a, not a major funk, but a little bit of a funk in some form or fashion. And, you know, you're kind of waiting right now for him to come out of that in terms of not seeing wide open guys. And I'm not sure what's driving that, whether it's a demand by the coaches that he look for number four first or look for the primary first and zero in on because eventually he's going to be open or what. But, you know, eventually you got to make it easy on yourself. Throw it to the wide open dude.
0: You know, he's 18 and 22, and everybody remembers the four incompletions. They don't remember the 18 completions.
29: But they were glaring, you know?
0: Yeah, it started 11-11.
29: Yeah, they were so glaring. It's like, you know, wow, that didn't have to be that hard, you know?
0: But I agree.
29: You're right. I know. I mean, I know people are getting on people now for nitpicking on the Buckeyes, but, you know, the coaching staff's doing the same thing that we are. They're looking at those things as, you know, when a guy's wide open, you got to hit him. I mean, that's your big play opportunity there. No matter how many you've completed before, you're always judged like a kicker on your last throw, your last kick.
1: Tim, what do you take from a game like Saturday as far as the overall picture, where you saw Ohio State move forward on some things coming off the Texas game and with what they did against Kent State?
29: The main thing was they got young guys in there to play a lot more. And I don't think anybody left there who stuck around, let's put it that way, left there without knowing the name Jameer Perez. I mean, golly, that looked like the biggest guy on the sandlot shoving people around. I mean, I know y'all zeroed in on him. Imagine the Kent State guys. They got the starters out of there now. And then all of a sudden this dude walks in and he's shoving you out of the way and making plays. So the main thing is you got a lot of younger guys in there to play. Now, the other thing that bothers you, and we always know about this, about football, when you got helmets on and people running into each other, guys can get hurt. And that was, you know, a few blows there. We'll see how badly Legend Bay is off. I don't think it's too bad, you know, but you got to go by people's word at this point. But, you know, injuries can happen in those kind of games. And they suffered a couple in that game that you hope, you know, for the Buckeyes' sake are not lingering.
0: You know, two guys that kind of show up, or three guys, you know, they're all pretty good. And that back five for Ohio State defense, you know, obviously you see Earl Little, man, he fills. Jay Tim is the same thing. I mean, I think this guy, I think Jalen's playing some of his best football right now, and it looks like everybody wants to stay away from Devin Sanchez. What do you think of that back five right now?
29: I like the back five. And, see McClain get kind of banged up was a little bit of a worrisome thing, but I like the back five a lot, and I think it's getting better. I also like it when Riley Pettijohn is on the field in some form or fashion, because it's sort of like a missile going off. It doesn't always go off at exactly the right direction, but when it does, it gets there and creates a problem for people. So I really like all that's going on, really, on the back seven of that defense.
5: Tim May, Tim, we always appreciate your time. We'll see you up there on Saturday, okay?
29: It's always a pleasure talking with you guys, and with John Cooper there, I get to talk a little more.
5: All righty. Up next, hour number two of tonight's Buckeye Roundtable show, our Encova Insurance Archie Griffin High School Player of the Week Award, the American Dairy Association Mideast's top high school performances, and a big whip around the state coming your way in just a couple of minutes.

0: We'll hit the sidelines with Tyler Danberg. Our Insider's Access tonight, Austin Ward, will hop on with us. All that and more, hour number two of tonight's Buckeye Roundtable show here on the Ohio State Sports Network, presented by the Ohio State Wexner Medical Center, the team physicians for Ohio State Athletics.
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2: 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And tonight's recipient is senior running back Blake Jackson from Grove City High School. Friday night, Jackson had 44 carries, 436 yards on the ground, four touchdowns, as Grove City won at Dublin Kaufman 42-35. Huge night on the ground for him. The Greyhounds are coached by Greg Waits. They're 4-1 and will play at New Albany on Friday night. Again, congratulations to Blake Jackson from Grove City High School, the recipient of this week's Encova Insurance Archie Griffin High School Athlete of the Week Award. Encova Insurance, a proud sponsor of Ohio State Athletics.
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2: 436 on the ground is a pretty good night, but that was not the only huge night here.
3: That's a big night. Yeah. I got Worthington Kilbourne quarterback Jackson Szabo threw for 424 yards and a pair of touchdowns and added 209 on the ground and four more scores as Kilbourne defeated Dublin Scioto 49-20.
4: Tippecanoe quarterback Larkin Thomas ran for four touchdowns and threw for another, helping Tippecanoe blank Vandalia Butler 42-0.
3: Ottawa Franciscans Jack Boswell had three receptions for 117 yards and a pair of touchdowns and added five tackles on defense with a TFL and a forced fumble as Padua beat Akron Garfield 41-6.
4: Newark running back Colton Peterson, 18 carries, 203 yards, and four touchdowns as the Wildcats beat Logan 59-33.
3: Cincinnati Anderson linebacker Antoine Higgins had 15 tackles, eight solo, four TFLs, and a sack as Anderson beat Kings Mill Kings 49-33.
4: Cincinnati Turpin wideout Callan Poland had four receptions, 134 yards, and a pair of touchdowns as Turpin doubled up Loveland 42-21.
3: Jonathan Otter quarterback Drew Hughes was 21 of 27 passing and four touchdowns as Jonathan Otter won at Springfield Shawnee 35-0.
4: West Claremont, which was one of Chris Henry Jr.'s three high schools, running back from there, Caleb Abshire, had 33 carries for 204 yards and a touchdown as West Claremont squeezed past Milford 43-41.
3: Nordonia linebacker Brock Barwitty had 12 tackles, 8 solos, and a pair of interceptions, leading Nordonia past Hudson 23-9.
4: Pickerington North running back Andrick Thomas had 13 carries, 182 yards, and a pair of long touchdowns of more than 70 yards apiece as Pick North beat Olentangy Orange 51-7.
2: All right, fellas, we begin our whip around the state, northeast to Tuscarawas County. A statement night, as we hear from WJER's Bill Hammerstein.
5: Indian Valley senior Riker Williams left his fingerprints all over the Braves' 41-13 home win over Steubenville. Williams passed for three touchdowns, rushed for 156 yards, had a pick six, and recorded four quarterback hurries on defense. The 4-0 Braves begin IVC play on Friday in West Lafayette against the Ridgewood Generals. For WJER in Dover, New Philadelphia, I'm Bill Hammerstrom.
2: Big night in the air in the Cleveland area as we check in with WKNR's Kevin Arnold.
5: The Bay Rockets came into action this past Friday needing a big performance against Normandy to get back on track. And they got just that from their quarterback, Patrick Cleary. Cleary completed 16 of his 22 passing attempts for 434 yards and 6 touchdowns. Yes, you heard that right. 434 yards and 6 touchdowns. Bay will look to keep their winning ways going this coming Friday as they travel to battle the Eagles of North Olmsted. For 850 WKNR ESPN Cleveland, I am Kevin Arnold.
2: Northwest corner of the state, a wild game in Henry County. 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
6: There was a big-time comeback on homecoming night in Napoleon. The Wildcats rallied from a 17-0 deficit to beat Northview 25-17. Junior running back Blake Ryman rushed for 245 yards and 2 big fourth-quarter touchdowns. Junior quarterback Mark Kirkendall threw for 247 yards, 4 touchdowns. Lipsick stays unbeaten 5-0 with a win over Pandora Gilboa. And senior quarterback Owen Farrell threw for 269 through the air, 4 touchdowns, as the Tenora Rams stayed unbeaten in the GMC with a win over Hicksville. From WNDH in Napoleon, I'm Dave Kleck.
2: Big nights there. Down to Union County, another big comeback as we hear from WPKO's Chad Wilkinson.
5: It was a thrilling game in North Union Friday night as the Urbana Hill Climbers rallied from 11 points down with just 4 minutes to go to stun the Wildcats 34-33. After scoring a touchdown with 2:10 left on the clock, the Hill Climbers successfully recovered an onside kick. They went down and scored the game-winning touchdown with just 27 seconds on the clock. Urbana quarterback Grady Lance threw for 313 yards and 2 scores. He also rushed for 161 yards and 3 more touchdowns. He was also the kicker who placed the onside kick. Urbana moves to 4-1 on the season and will travel to London this Friday night. From 98.3 WPKO in Bell Fountain, I'm Chad Wilkinson.
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7: There were a lot of great individual performances here in the Miami Valley for week 5 of the high school football season, but there wasn't a performance better than the quarterback for the Xenia Buccaneers in Gage Steffen. Gage Steffen was nearly perfect in their big win over Sydney. He completed 14 of 16 passes for 209 yards and 5 touchdowns. A big night through the air and also on the ground as he added an additional rushing touchdown. Xenia rolled past the Yellow Jackets 54-20. For ESPN 1410 Wing AM, I'm Justin Kinner in Dayton.
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8: The Portsmouth West Senators got a huge night from the duo of senior Anthony Bishop and sophomore Weston Ratcliffe in rolling to a 28-0 victory over the Waverly Tigers. Bishop had 29 carries for 208 yards and 2 touchdowns. Ratcliffe carried the ball 17 times for 125 yards and a touchdown. The Senators are now 4-1 on the season and will travel to take on 3-2 Medford next Friday night. 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
2: Swing over to Marietta. Jim Lachey will not like this report. Here's WMOA's Andy Rex.
9: Guys, Fort Fry senior running back Gavin Rao had just 10 carries on Friday, but they went for 192 yards and 5 touchdowns as the Cadets turned a 17-14 halftime deficit into a 54-23 runaway win over Grandview Heights in Columbus. Rao scored on runs of 57, 13, 5, 61, and 30 yards, and it was part of a ground attack that amassed 372 yards while running just 29 offensive plays the entire night. At the halfway point of the season, Fort Fry remains unbeaten at 5-0. They'll hit the road again this week to take on Caldwell. From WMOA in Marietta, I'm Andy Rex.
2: Huge defensive night in Perry County as we hear from WHIZ's David Kinder.
10: Why shout out just one player when you can give some love to an entire defense? The Sheridan General defense contributing 5 touchdowns in last Friday's win over Riverview. The Generals got pick sixes from Connor Roshan, TJ Connors, and Donnie Helber, and they got fumble recoveries in the end zone from Wesley Cadigan and Jacob Flagg. Add in a safety, and the Sheridan defense accounted for 32 of their 72 points. It's win number 4 in a row for Sheridan, and this Friday they'll travel to Morgan. Reporting for WHIZ Radio in Zanesville, I'm David Kinder.
2: Five defensive scores.
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2: Final stop in Crawford County. Nice night there. Here's WQEL's Will Beard.
11: Carey used two big plays to shut out Colonel Crawford 16-0 in Friday night's N10 conference matchup. Trip Phoenix broke loose for a 78-yard touchdown run, then connected with Logan Summon on a 50-yard touchdown pass with just 15 seconds left in the first half. Carey controlled the line of scrimmage, rushing for 241 yards, while its defense held the Eagles scoreless. Colonel Crawford falls to 2-3 overall and 1-2 in league play. Carey improves to 3-2 overall and 3-0 in conference play. From WQEL in Bucyrus, I'm Will Beard.
2: Thanks to all of our affiliates. A great whip around the state as we unbelievably hit the midway point of the high school season. Home teams, Jim, we heard in the report there, the Grandview lost. How about St. Henry?
3: Well, they can't schedule Grandview then for homecoming next year if that's going to happen. And the Bobcats got four of their next five on the road, starting with Lynn McKinnon this week. Okay. St. Henry got the win over Parkway, a big win for them that they got Marion Local this week.
2: Marion Local, it's a home game. So.
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2: 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How about St. Henry?
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2: After further review.
1: With 6 seconds to go, there's the snap. Bailey rolls toward the right. He waits. He waits. He is going to be sacked. Oh, it's a safety with one second. Did they knock the football loose? Oh, goodness. Did Miles Capers get the touchdown?

0: Not since Coach Vern Nickerson at Ampipe High School in the movie All the Right Moves has there been a worse decision at the end of a game. Andrew Allegretta on Learfield. Nobody knows what I'm talking about.
1: We do.
0: Vanderbilt with a miracle win over NC State, 35-31.
2: Which gives them, I think I saw, Skip, that's like 10 wins in a row at home that Vanderbilt has, which they've never had before. Or at least if they have, it's been forever ago. But, you know, there'll be a lot of second guessing for Dave Doran, the head coach at NC State. If you're going to take the safety.
3: Just take the safety.
2: Just go ahead and take it and not try and kill more time than, you know, to allow for something like this to happen. But, oh, my goodness. You know that coaches prepare and plan for situations like this and probably rep them. Not a lot, but rep them some. But how can you be prepared for that to happen?
1: Vanderbilt was trailing 24-7 in the third quarter. They got a freshman quarterback playing, Jared Curtis, and their offensive line had 5 holding penalties in that game.
2: Oh, wow.
1: And, I mean, just committed, you know, false starts, things like that. They were all over the board, but they found a way, miracle, to get the win.
0: A huge upset in the SEC as we head to College Station.
4: Handoff straight ahead. Touchdown, Kentucky, as Baxter stays upright into the end zone.
0: Tom Leach, Kentucky Network, UKA stuns Texas A&M 31-21.
2: Well, and Kenny Minchie, the quarterback for the Wildcats, had struggled massively the week before against Alabama. And Will Stein is one of the new head coaches at Kentucky, came from Oregon, and certainly has inserted some confidence with a win like this. And is it about what Kentucky did, or is it more questions about a Texas A&M team that everybody thought was still pretty good?
1: Kentucky's only played Texas A&M 4 times. The last time they beat him was 1952. Mm. So it was a big win for Will Stein.
0: Staying in the SEC, the much-anticipated Lane Kiffin Bowl as LSU was at Ole Miss.
5: To the right, short side of the field, Haz goes in motion. There's the snap, and it's a fake on a handoff, keeping it Chambliss. He runs left, he's in the 10, he's in the 5! He's in the end zone! He caught him with their britches down! Touchdown! Ole Miss!
0: As only David Kellum on Learfield could describe, Ole Miss beats LSU and their former coach 32-24.
2: And this is going to continue to get Trinidad Chambliss a lot of talk about his Heisman candidacy. But keep in mind, too, Skip, they played, I believe, if not all of most of the second half without Kewon Lacy, their big running back. So what a great win for Ole Miss.
1: No, and Trinidad Chambliss was the man. I mean, mm-hmm. He made all kind of plays. And, you know, the way he moves around the pocket, the way he runs to get extra yards. And, you know, he takes shots, too. Lacy, as you mentioned, got nicked up a little bit in that game. But I was happy to see that. It seems like all is well in the world when the former coach, you know, has to come back there. And, you know, the way he left them. For Lane Kiffin, it was good to see that they got that win for Pete Golding.
0: To Norman, where Oklahoma hosted New Mexico.
6: They go quick. Mateer back to pass. Has time. He's going to let it fly deep. Satania behind the defense. Got him! 5! Touchdown! Isaiah Satania! A bomb!
0: Toby Rowland on Learfield. Oklahoma beats New Mexico, but much closer than many would have thought, 14-6.
2: Yeah, that was kind of the headline that came out of it. Why was this game so close? And the guy that's getting a lot of praise is Jason Eck, the New Mexico coach. He had been at Idaho before that. He's a former Wisconsin offensive lineman, and he's really getting on people's radar with the enthusiasm and what he's bringing to a New Mexico program that had really languished for a while.
1: Combined 130 yards rushing in this game, so there wasn't much of a rushing attack by either team, and I think that's why that score was so close.
0: To Charlotte next, where number 25 Virginia took on West Virginia.
7: Empty backfield. Hawkins has it. Hawkins sets his feet, throws downfield, wide open, pass caught, DJ Epps, lunges for the end zone, he's in! Touchdown, West Virginia! A 29-yard strike down the middle of the field. From Michael Hawkins to DJ Epps.
0: Tony Caridi on Learfield. West Virginia still unbeaten, guys. They knock off Virginia 38-27.
2: Tony Caridi, the recipient of the Woody Durham Voice of College Sports Award.
0: Go, Tony, go.
2: Great for Tony. A great gentleman. But, you know, people may have forgotten. You know who the coach of West Virginia is?
1: Yeah.
2: Rich Rodriguez, back at WVU. And they've kind of snuck up on people here.
1: 3-0 for the first time since 2018, so they've had some tough years there at West Virginia, but Rich Rod's got him rolling right now early on.
2: Said he never should have left to go to Michigan.
0: Top 25 ACC matchup, and we're glad he did, as Louisville hosted SMU.
5: Gives to Kewon, turns it upfield. Kewon to the 50. Kewon with one man to beat to the 30. 25. A stuff valve continues down the sideline. If he stayed in bounds, it's a touchdown. They say yes, but I bet they'll review it. What a run by Ewan Brown after the catch.
0: Paul Rogers on Learfield. Cardinals beat SMU by 10, 41-31.
2: Two running backs named Brown, no relation, doing a lot of damage for the Louisville Cardinals. And by the way, Lincoln Kienholz getting an opportunity to play after sitting all those years at Ohio State, and he is taking advantage of it at quarterback.
1: He certainly is. I'm happy to see that for Lincoln, but when you got a running back that can run like that with Ewan Brown, that was that's going to help out any quarterback if you got a running game.
0: Top 25 matchup Friday in the Big 12 as Texas Tech hosted Houston.
3: Third and goal from inside the one. Snap to Dickey. He's going to try the right side and walks into the end zone. Touchdown, Red Raiders. The fireworks go off and the Red Raiders extend the lead with 7:36 to go.
0: Brian Jensen on Learfield. Good game there, fellas. Tech beats Houston 28-26.
2: Yeah, they were fortunate to get that one pulled into the win column. But this also says a lot about Houston. And, you know, Willie Fritz has really got them going in the right direction.
1: No, I agree. I think Houston, you know, that was a back-and-forth game. Any team could have won that one. But Tech, found a way to get it done at the end there.
0: Coming up this week, top 25 matchups. Texas will be at Tennessee. A lot of these in the SEC. Ole Miss is at Florida. A&M at LSU. Missouri at Mississippi State. Any stand out there?
2: You know, I'm anxious to see that Ole Miss doesn't have a letdown after that big emotional victory going on the road. And Florida did beat Auburn over the weekend, didn't they? You know, and Florida still got a ways to go, you would think, but it's down there at the swamp. So can Ole Miss avoid a letdown?
1: Yeah, that's a key there. I think, you know, like you said, Florida is playing some good football right now, but Ole Miss seems to be on a roll, just kind of the health, right? That was a tough physical game, LSU. We'll see how they kind of respond, you know, going on the road to, you know, playing the heat, the rain, whatever they're going to get down there.
0: Big Ten top 25 matchups this week. Again, Iowa will be at Michigan. USC will host Oregon. So we'll see kind of how things start to play out.
2: And how about Maryland? Lost to Virginia Tech.
0: Surprised?
2: A little.
0: Really?
2: But, you know, only because they're usually so good in September. But they're not usually playing this kind of a non-conference game. You know, and it won't get any easier for them.
1: Yeah, it's a good win there for Virginia Tech. You know, I thought Maryland, like, as you mentioned there, would give them a little bit better ball game than they did. But credit to James Franklin and Virginia Tech, the Hokies, for getting it done.
0: Up next, we'll put our final finishing touches on Ohio State's win over Kent State. Tyler Danberg will hit the sidelines. We'll hear from Jeremiah Smith. That is straight ahead as tonight's Buckeye Roundtable show continues.
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5: Jim, kind of a weird question. I mean, we saw so many guys out on the field on Saturday. So many got playing time. Did any of them, I guess, impress you enough to maybe warrant a move up a little bit on the two deep?
6: Well, you know, I think that, you know, you saw some freshmen out there. Brock Boyd, I thought his sideline catch was, you know, one that you're going to remember. Had four catches in the ball game. And Chris Henry Jr., right? He's got two catches now and both of them for touchdowns. So, I mean, he's a guy I think that when he's in the ball game and, you know, you put him next to, you know, Jeremiah Smith or on the opposite side, it's going to draw the attention of the defense, you know, just his size frame out there. So I think he's a guy that is going to probably get some more playing time in the future. You know, I thought some of the young offensive linemen, you know, not a young guy, but, you know, Gabe Van Sickle, you know, filling in a guard. I think he's playing some good football right now. And Jake Cook, you know, he was in that Bison tight end number 81, you know, that kind of the first week that they showed that and put it out there on film. And I thought he had some nice blocks there inside. So I think that on the offensive side. Defensive side, you know, the same guys that we've seen, you know, have been making some plays out there. You know, I think on the defensive line, it was good to see Perez step up. You know, as coach talked about, Jason Moore, he's not a young guy, but he's an older guy that I think deserves more playing time to where he's getting out of it. And you know, we'll see if we get guys like Zion Grady back because, you know, he's been out and had that knee injury. I'd like to get him back in the fold.
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5: Record-setting day. We talked about it before for Ohio State wide receiver Jeremiah Smith. After the game, Smith with our Tyler Danberg.
8: The all-time leading receiver here at Ohio State. When you hear those words, what comes to mind?
9: Just honored and blessed, really. It's been, what, 23 years? So it's a blessing. Just shows all the hard work that I put in order to get to this moment. I'm truly blessed, and I got two more to chase.
8: Jeremiah, there's been a lot of history here at this position. To stand atop that list, to pass Michael Jenkins, who's had this for 23 years, how much does this mean to you?
9: It means a lot. Like you said, it means a lot of great receivers that came through here. And I'm truly blessed, you know, just to be in this position right now. And like I said, I got two more to chase. I got Chris Olave, and I got my former teammate, Mecca Buka, to chase. So that's the two I'm chasing right now, the touchdown and reception. So, yeah.
8: When you made that 23-yard catch, did you realize you broke the record in the moment?
9: Yeah, I know I broke it. Once I had the second catch, I'm like, yeah, it's pretty broke now. I'm broken now, so yeah.
8: So when you got to the sideline after Nate Roberts' touchdown, the crowd gives you a standing ovation, and you look around the stadium, over 100,000-plus people. What are you thinking?
9: Just, you know, excited, and, you know, just, you know, happy for all, you know, the cheer.

0: For the fans, really, the fans, really, I mean, they support me a lot. I can't thank Buckeye Nation enough, man. I love them guys, and I'm continuing to give them all week in and week out.
1: Ryan Day, your head coach, has praised your work ethic time and time again. Where does that work ethic come from? Who does that come from?
0: It comes from my parents, my mom and dad. That's where I get it from. I always work hard at anything that you do and put your all into it. And, I mean, that's what I'm going to do while I'm here, and that's what I'm going to continue to do, and bring a young guy along as well.
1: Now, what do you think this means to the younger guys to see that this is something that they could accomplish one day?
0: Yeah, hard work, dedication, put your head down, come in each and every day with the get better mindset, and that's, you go accomplish the goal that you want. But you got to be bought in, and the program go feed you whatever you, put into it. So, yeah.
1: You're holding the football right now. Who's getting the football?
0: I think my parents, I'm going to give it back to them. Every time, I mean, the freshman record, the ball that I got, I give it back to them. So I'll most likely give it to them again. So, yeah.
1: You got to speak to the team after the game. What'd you tell them?
0: Let's just keep going. Let's keep stacking days and getting better week in and week out. We got a long road ahead, and we just got to continue to get better.
1: Ohio State wide receiver and all-time leader in receiving yards at Ohio State, Jeremiah Smith. Congratulations and thanks again.
0: Thank you. Appreciate you.
1: Guys, back to you.
2: Paul, there's only so many ways you can start to say just how special of a player and special talent Jeremiah Smith is.
3: You're right, Skip. It's hard to continue to keep saying the same thing over and over. He makes tough catches. He makes wide open catches. We see him, how he handles blocking when the ball's going to other people. And, when you watch him play, you think, thank goodness that he had to stay 3 years.
4: In today's day and age of football, I don't think we'll see if he gets all three of those. That'll be up there for a long time. Michael Jenkins had it for a long time, and, a four-year guy. And you're not going to see, that record. If he can attain all three, I think his name will be up there for a while.
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20: Hey, Skip. Great to be with you guys. I don't really expect that many problems overall, at least in terms of talent, top to bottom, comparing, you know, Ohio State and Illinois' roster. But the one thing that I always come away impressed by any Brett Bielema team, really, but especially what he's built the last couple years at Illinois, they play for four quarters. That's never going to be a question with them. And you think about Ryan Day's message to the Buckeyes all year, it's about playing these four quarter battles and completing the game. And they got a reminder about that, of course, a couple weeks ago at Texas, but even late in the matchup against Kent State on Saturday, he sent a similar message rounding them up after the third quarter and heading into the fourth. And, you know, Illinois just kept battling and scored a couple, had some drives late, got some stops on Ohio State a year ago in Champaign that sort of, you know, had Ryan Day frustrated a little bit. That's just what I expect. I think that's a year-in, year-out thing with Illinois. This is maybe not the exact same vintage of what we've seen. They've had some success throwing the football. They've got talent at wide receiver. If you're going up against a Matt Patricia defense and you're hoping that you're going to have a field day throwing the football, you're probably going to be disappointed.
3: Austin, this isn't so much a football question, but, you know, Skip dug up the fact Saturday. This will be Illinois' first trip to Columbus since 2017. Does that just stick at you that one of the longtime Big Ten members, it's that long between times when they come to Ohio Stadium?
20: Well, it's one of the things that we've lost, Paul, about some of these long, you know, not just Big Ten rivalries, but trophy games and the Illabuck that you guys mentioned there. You just got so used to that part of the rich tradition and pageantry of college football. I believe that there was some difficulty last year trying to locate one of those wooden turtles in the buildup to the game. And it looked brand new. I guess I'm not going to lob any accusations, but I think, you know, maybe there have been some that have had to be replaced and some that couldn't be found on short notice a year ago. But, you know, when you think about the coast-to-coast nature of the Big Ten now, and even, you know, thinking about a program like Penn State that when I started covering this team in 2012, once you got past the game at the end of the year, the couple of programs that were having the best matchups year in and year out were Ohio State and Penn State. And then you had a game like this where you just could count on it every year where there was going to be a trophy on the line and people, you know, the players themselves, whether it was a highly competitive series on an annual basis or not, you know, just the fact that you had something unique to go, you know, run over to the sideline and lift up in the air and take pictures with, is one of the best parts about college football and one of the things that we all fell in love with. It's a little bit sad that you're not having one of these historic matchups every single year, but the best we can do now in this expanded playoff era, expanded Big Ten era, is enjoy these opportunities when we get them.
4: You know, fan is short for fanatic, and sometimes Ohio State fans, take them or they can make it tough on some of these players, because they're critical of everything. And, when they do good, they congratulate you and they're all over you. But, for Ryan Day now, he's got the fourth most wins in Ohio State history. He just passed Urban Meyer last week with his 84th win. His winning percentage is number two in the history of college football. And yet, there's a lot of criticism still that goes with being a head coach at Ohio State.
20: Yep. There is, Jim. I mean, you know what it's like and the pressure and the expectations that go here. And you put it in perspective perfectly. He's also got a national championship to his credit. And you're looking, even if you're just comparing him directly to his peers and not in the history of college football, which is a conversation that he has put himself in as well, the year-in, year-out success of getting to the college football playoff, competing for championships. Ryan Day is in the elite of the elite. And, we'll see what this season brings. I know that there's a rush to judgment anytime that Ohio State loses a game. Certainly the way that they did down in Austin, Texas, at DKR was historic in fashion. But I feel like, Jim, that I wind up saying that almost every time Ohio State loses a game, period, under Ryan Day. It takes an unusual set of circumstances for them to come up short. And sometimes it's officiating that I'm thinking about the Fiesta Bowl loss to Clemson. Sometimes it's unforced errors and field goals. But, some of the losses do have similar themes to them. But it's so rare that we're able to, almost shorthand it and think about an Oregon loss or, what happened in the game a couple years ago in the bounce back or, as I mentioned, Clemson or the Oregon loss, 5 years ago at this point. Like they're so rare that they do stick out. And that, I think, is the biggest praise that you can actually give Ryan Day, because he has made it. This program is the model of success and consistency in college football. And he hasn't done that alone, of course. He's standing on the shoulders of the people that came before him. And Mickey Marotti and Mark Pantone and everybody else deserve credit to spread around as well. But I don't think that just anybody could have navigated all of the changes that have happened to college football. We were just talking, Paul brought up, the expansion and not playing Illinois every year. But NIL, transfer portal, unlimited transfers, everything that has changed in college football, Ryan Day has adapted and evolved with all of them. And I don't think we should ever lose sight of that. Because it shouldn't be taken for granted.
3: How would you describe what we've seen from Jeremiah Smith, Austin?
20: It's special. I mean, he's sometimes we throw around generational talent too much with players. It's obviously applicable to Jeremiah Smith in every way. He's one of one. I think his appreciation for being at Ohio State in the Scarlet Gray, you never know how that's going to go with some of these truly high-profile recruits that come in and all of the acclaim that's around them and the interest to try and get those players to go into the transfer portal and chase every dollar. Jeremiah Smith has never done that. He has just continued to go about his business. He's continued to raise the bar for himself as well as everybody around him. And I think, one of the coolest things about getting to watch Jeremiah Smith through 33 games, breaking the Ohio State career yardage record, is that he's still got so much more in front of him. And I think he's only done it this year in 8 quarters. When he starts to get to play full games again this year, it's crazy to think about what his numbers might look like. But, I go back to his first practice in spring camp 2.5 years ago, and he made a catch. And I'll never forget it, one-handed, like just off the top of his shoes. And that was the moment where I was like immediately hooked. Like, this guy is everything they said he was going to be in that first practice. And so whether it's spring camp, training camp, warming up for games, it's always, to me, like I take a moment to appreciate that we're seeing something that has never happened before and may never happen again.
2: 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Austin Ward, we always appreciate your time. Thanks for hopping on tonight, okay?
20: Appreciate you guys. Looking forward to Saturday.
2: All right, you got it. Again, Austin Ward joins us tonight on the Buckeye Roundtable. Unbelievably, the evening has flown by. We will wrap things up with some chalk talk as we continue setting the table for Ohio State and Illinois. 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
2: Always like to start out with the delivery of the game and who needs to deliver the most, in your opinion, for Ohio State to get the W over the Illini.
3: Here, a curious thought. If you remember last year's game in Champaign against Illinois, Ohio State got off to a big start, and then the Illini went to their up-tempo offense, mm-hmm. and they created some stress there. Might they repeat that, and might Ohio State's defense have to be on guard and ready to deliver in case the Fighting Illini decide to go up-tempo right away?
4: Yeah, and, you know, with the receivers they have, a decent running back. Of course, they got a new quarterback in Caden Hauser, who's not new to Ohio State. We went against him when he played at Michigan State, then he went down to Eastern Carolina for a couple years, and, you know, now he's back in the Big Ten, so they ought to have a pretty good handle on him. But yeah, that was a difference in the second half. And that's the post game comments of Coach Bielema was, "Hey, we should have did tempo earlier." You got to be on mark for him too, because sure. he all the little tricks and the late substitution. We saw that a couple times, last year with him. But he's competitive, and that's the way his team plays.
3: And don't forget, he coached Wisconsin when they beat number one Ohio State up in Madison back in 2010. He was their head coach.
2: Illinois, a different team, obviously, from a year ago, but still the same style of football that we saw from the Illini last year, Paul?
3: I defensively, a little different. Now, they've got a lot of experience on the back end, so that's something that's really good. But a little different defensively with that 3-3-5 that they're playing. Offensively, I don't know what Hauser has shown. He's shown the ability to throw the ball well with the receivers that Jim referenced. Don't know that he's quite as refined as what you saw from Luke Altmyer a year ago. But defensively, same as far as what they've got on the back end with Xavier Scott and Matthew Bailey, some of that experience.
4: Yeah, Hauser's got 8 TDs, 2 interceptions on the year, so he's been productive in their 3 games. Barry Looney is their offensive coordinator. I think he was their coordinator last year.
3: Yeah, he was.
4: Yeah, they got a new defense coordinator. We talked about that with the 3-3-5, and of course, Bielema says that you can't afford to have 4 good defensive linemen. There's too much money. So, you go with 3 linebackers and, maybe a jack linebacker, somebody that can, or a rover that can rush from that position in the defensive backs. But they got some pretty good defensive backs. You look at Juice Clark, he's a guy that can step up, and Xavier Scott is it?
3: He's been around for a while.
4: Yeah, he was hurt last year, banged up. I don't know if he played against Ohio State or not last year. I think he was out. So I think they got 2 pretty good corners. And they'll find a way to, create some pressure. So Ohio State, I think, obviously, your O-line's got to go out there and dominate and do what they do. Maybe throw in that Bison package a little bit more, because I thought that was effective and something that they can expand a little bit more. If you're not getting a blocking from your tight ends, throw a tight end number on a tackle and go out there, or guard, and go out there and get some movement. So, maybe there's some things there, there's some wrinkles that they found.
2: Some odd moments in this series over the years. You have the Juice Williams game, the Steve Belisari suspension game, Keith Byers, the huge lose the shoe comeback game, Dave Wilson over 620 yards in 1980. Little known Jason Verduzco replaces an injured Jeff George. Everybody's going, yeah. And then he just goes on to torch Ohio State there in 89. Some strange occurrences.
3: Well, let's go to the Juice Williams game. That's when Illinois came in here, when Ron Zook was the coach, and beat Ohio State when they're number one. If you remember early in that game, Daniel Dufresne, a running back for Illinois, had like an 80-yard run, almost got into the end zone. And it was a play that should have been reviewed with instant replay. Uh-huh. There was a malfunction in the replay booth. And the late Dave Perry, who was the coordinator of officials, admitted the very next year at Big Ten Media Day, somebody screwed up. That play should have been reviewed. Dufresne was out of bounds before he got as far as he did, and replay failed.
4: Yeah, kind of like how the Michigan game, the failed after the fact. Yeah. You get all the answers a couple of days later.
2: I think this was human error.
3: He was trying not to say.
2: Yeah, he was got guys talking in the hallway. It was the first play of the game. They were yakking with retired former press people that had no business being there eating free hot dogs. They had no business being there.
4: Free or three?
2: Three. Well, three or three.
3: They're free. They're three. Take them all for me.
2: It's all for me.
4: 274 yards by Keith Byers. What a game that was. And I remember we ran probably the same play 7 or 8 times in a row, and it worked.
2: They kept doing it.
4: Yeah, exactly. They're not stopping it. We're going to keep running.
2: I was hanging on. I was the only time I was out on the field.
4: You're on the goalposts?
2: They carried me down High Street. Hanging on that thing. No, thank goodness there were no cell phones back then. Yeah. Buckeyes in the NFL, Jim.
4: Well, congratulations to the New Orleans Saints. A big win. Chris Olave helped them get that win. 8 receptions and a TD. How about Pete Werner? The kind of career that he's carved for himself after being, maybe our second best linebacker on the team. He had 11 tackles yesterday. Caleb Downs, I watched that game close going against Commanders. He had a big game, 9 tackles in that ball game. Sonny Styles, not as probably as effective as Caleb was, but still contributed, had 3 tackles in that game. Denzel Ward still playing at a high level for Cleveland. They got a win. He had 5 tackles in that game.
2: Guys, great job tonight.
3: Seriously. Likewise. You too, Skipper, as always.
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13: I'm Nick DeLuca, finishing up week two of the NFL season in L.A. Monday Night Football, the Rams and the Giants. Rams looking for win number one on the season. New York trying to get to 2-0 under John Harbaugh. Rams have lost five straight on Monday Night Football. Giants just 1-9 since 2019, playing on Monday Night. Kickoff coming at 8:15 Eastern on ABC and ESPN. Meanwhile, the other team in L.A., the Chargers, out to an 0-2 start, really struggling out of the gate. Head coach Jim Harbaugh on the message to Justin Herbert and the team.
14: When the going gets tough, the tough get going. I mean, that's the general message. And I count on our guys. Yeah, we put a lot on them. We put a lot on ourselves. But number one is the confidence you have in yourself. You know, that's each individual teammate, and the confidence that you have in your teammates.
13: Chargers will travel to Orchard Park to take on the Bills in week three. Elsewhere, Bears quarterback Caleb Williams avoiding major injury, considered week to week after hurting his hamstring in yesterday's loss to the Vikings. Head coach Ben Johnson saying he does not expect Williams to practice this week, has not ruled him out for Monday night's game against the Eagles. Michael Penix Jr. set to start for the Falcons on Thursday night against the Packers. Will be his first start since tearing his ACL in week 11 of last season.
15: Tuesday's Rich Eisen Show. Josh Pate reviews the college football weekend. Cam Hayward of the Pittsburgh Steelers, how will they bounce back from the loss in New England against the Bengals? And we'll review Rams Giants on the Rich Eisen Show on Disney Plus, the ESPN app, and ESPN Radio.